0: and it recorded the first of them this week. Government workers have been encouraged to ditch the suit and wear shorts to the office as the hot weather continues.
1: A community group is warning Timor-Leste is being targeted by transnational crime networks after the arrest of more than 400 people in raids on suspected scam centres. The non-government organisation Habada says the country's laws aren't equipped to deal with emerging cyber crimes. Its executive director, Abel Amaral, says offenders face weak penalties and many could escape with little more than a slap on the wrist.
2: The penalty amount 2,000 or 10,000 for the organised crime, this kind of money is not much.
1: And protesters in India have called for nationwide demonstrations as Prime Minister Narendra Modi's government urged them to join talks. Mr Modi's government has responded to the protests by shutting metro stations and mobile internet services. The youth protests, led by the self-named Cockroach Janta Party, are demanding the resignation of the Education Minister over leaks of medical school entrance exams. But the protests have expanded to include other political grievances to become the biggest challenge to Mr Modi since he came to power in 2014. And in sport, Penrith has moved 4 points clear at the top of the NRL table with a hard-fought win over Parramatta. Here's Andrew Moore.
3: The hometown Eels burst out of the blocks with two tries in the opening 13 minutes. Firstly, Mitch Moses chasing through a Ronald Volkman kick to score, and then Jack Williams burst straight through the defence. It was 12-0 Parramatta, but Penrith did fight back with a Casey McLean try midway through the first half, 12-6 Eels at half-time, and for the most part, Penrith did dominate the second half. Tries to Liam Henry, Liam Martin, and a record-breaking 26th try on the season, Tom Jenkins becoming Penrith's all-time leading try scorer for an individual year. He scored in the 68th minute, and in the end, the Panthers win 24-18.
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4: Kia ora na, kamna Māori, and good blah morning. This is Pacific Beat on ABC Radio Australia. Today on the show, controversy in Vanuatu over the appointment of the new Director General of the Melanesian Spearhead Group. Solomon Island MPs in the spotlight after another pay rise, with watchdog organisation demanding the increase be revoked.
5: They haven't done very much for Solomon Island, so why do they deserve this increase? Yeah?
4: And later in the show, could it be the Fijian Drawers or the New South Wales Waratahs in the Super Rugby Women's Grand Final in Fiji? I'm Kristen Rita Aumanu Leong, and it's my final Friday of hosting from Solomon Island's capital, Honiara. So tagyo tumas, and thank you for tuning in to Pacific Beat on ABC Radio Australia, yours in the Pacific. First, amid a cost of living crunch, people in Samoa are paying more for vital medicines after stocks ran low at public hospitals and they were forced to turn to private pharmacies. The health minister says it's the result of the previous government's failure to settle debts with overseas suppliers. Around half of those debts have been settled and emergency supplies have been sourced from Fiji. But the minister says the drugs shortage remains one of the government's most urgent challenges. Here's Samoa reporter Adil Fruin with the details.
6: This isn't the first time Samoa's health system has faced challenges. From a shortage of doctors and nurses to much-needed hospital building repairs, and most recently in the spotlight, a shortage of medicines. That's having a big impact on people like father of six, Mo'autasi Kirifisua.
7: I was diagnosed with heart problems in 2023, and since then I've been taking heart medication. At that time, I was fortunate to receive all my medicines from the hospital pharmacy for only 5 thala, thanks to the support and care provided by the doctors, and they told me my medications will continue and not cease. But now the situation has become much harder because of the high cost of medicine. I can no longer get all my prescriptions from the hospital pharmacy for 5 thala. Instead, I have to buy them from private pharmacies, where the same prescriptions now cost more than 200 thala.
6: The 52-year-old says the availability of vital medicines began declining a few years ago, but the situation has gotten a lot worse.
7: In 2023, the availability of medicines began to decline. At first, three types of medicine were available while four were missing. Over time, only two could be found while five were out of stock. Now it has reached the point where just one medicine is available and the rest are not. And that one medicine is found, but the six are not available and they are quite expensive.
6: Samoa's Health Minister, Pa'awao Saluma Loalofipo, says the situation has improved recently with supplies being sourced from Fiji.
8: When we came into power 9 months ago, 104 medicines were scarce. But now only nine are scarce and we're still looking for. This means there has been some improvement and we have support from Fiji, which now serves as Samoa's emergency backup. Whenever medicines run out, Fiji is contacted. Just last week, an official shipment arrived from Fiji worth more than 100,000 Fijian dollars in medicines and medical supplies.
6: Prime Minister Lauriel Malietopoulos-Teivo Forsyth-Schmidt told Parliament the shortage is only affecting local hospitals, but private pharmacies are well stocked. The health minister says private pharmacies have also helped out by supplying medications to the local hospital.
8: My advice to our nation is this. Life is like fishing. Some days are calm, some are stormy. There are times of sunshine and there are times of rain. I will not hide the truth. If medicines are not available, then they are not available. It is the government's duty to provide them, though at times resources are limited. If only we produce medicines locally, but our hope is that medicines will always be available.
6: Minister Va'awao says his government has cleared around half of the 12 million Tala debt owed to suppliers.
8: The government does not feel that it should point fingers, but records show that since 2020, debts have accumulated and we're still paying them off. It is the responsibility of any government to meet these obligations. We cannot ignore them. We are all Samoans and we must ensure that our debts are paid.
6: But former Prime Minister, now opposition leader, Tulaepa Dr. Sailele Malilingoi, says the government should take responsibility.
9: It's the CEO's duty to settle the debt. Why hasn't it been paid? If it isn't, the hospital will face severe medicine shortages and also supplies for patients.
6: Meanwhile, people like Mua'autasi Kirifisua aren't interested in the blame game. He just wants the government to ensure he can get the medicine he needs at a reasonable price.
7: The word love, as spoken of in the Bible, I believe that if the country's leaders, especially the Minister of Health, have it, I know this will inspire them to restock the pharmacies.
4: That report from Adele Fruen in Samoa. It's been a dramatic 24 hours in Vanuatu, an ultimatum followed by a fierce public backlash and now an apology from the country's House of Chiefs. The controversy began after the Daily Post newspaper reported that the chiefs had issued an ultimatum to the government, demanding that it revoke the appointment of Dr. Anna Naupa as the new Director General of the Melanesian Spearhead Group. It said traditional leaders would begin custom ceremonies if the government failed to take action by the end of this month. The government's spokesman, Kieri Manasa, dismissed the claims as absurd and ridiculous, saying Dr. Naupa was appointed on merit to a sub-regional office beyond government jurisdiction.
10: Well, our position is very clear. Dr. Anna is the most suitable and qualified person to hold that position. It's quite unfortunate that we have that front page article from the Daily Post, which, coming to think of it, maybe they should have considered that carefully instead of just running with it, because we are living in 2026. That kind of mentality should never be allowed. All boys and girls have an opportunity to grow up and look up to the examples being set by people like Dr. Anna. It's unfortunate that we are having this conversation right now. Some sense of responsibility could have been placed on the publishers of the article to reconsider the article instead of just running with it, because it's all to the government, it's nonsense. Dr. Anna went through a panel that was put up by the MSG. They have their own processes. The government of Vanuatu, even the Prime Minister, does not have any right to interfere in that process. So it was an independent panel. We have already come out to congratulate her appointment. So for the chiefs to come out now and put up an ultimatum against the government for an appointment that's outside of the control of the government is ridiculous. It's totally absurd. The government is fully behind Dr. Anna in her appointment as the Director General of the MSG.
11: The government called the Vanuatu Maori position as discriminatory. Does it consider the council itself as a constitutional party to be acting outside its constitutional mandate here?
10: The chiefs have overstepped their position. This is something that's a regional, MSG is a sub-regional body, totally independent of the government, any governments of the Pacific. So for them to be coming out and using that as a weapon against the government, maybe they have some other agenda, but this is not the right time for it, and this is the wrong platform to be raising such an issue, especially when it comes to regional institutions.
11: Beyond this case, does the government see this as a broader resistance to women in senior leadership roles in Vanuatu, and what concrete steps is the government taking on that front?
10: The government has come a long way, and the rights of women for equality is something that the government fully supports. So whoever has the credibility, the right qualifications, they have the same equal rights as anybody else. I don't think there's anything more than that government could do. Maybe it's to do with the level of understanding, the level of education. I don't know. So it's just sad that something like this has come up.
11: You mentioned that publishers should have more responsibility. So do you think the government and especially media outlets have a responsibility to ensure that their platforms that publish the views of the teachers? Is it seeking any formal response or correction for the paper, or was it just a rebuke? And what's the government's stand on that?
10: The paper has allowed something that they should have carefully considered well before actually publishing. So I think you and I are very much aware of the angst that the government has sometimes towards journalists. This is just something that will further perpetuate the idea that there is probably this time for the government to lay down the rule for the media. And we do not want to go down that route. We want the media to be responsible in their actions and to be taking their role seriously as a fourth estate in the country.
4: Kieri Manasa, government spokesman, speaking to the ABC's reporter in Vanuatu, Lily Rose Wellwell. But by last night, the Malvatu Maori Council of Chiefs issued an apology to the government. Its president, Paul Ravun, told Vanuatu Broadcasting that he was not consulted about the statement and that it was misleading. He said that the statement did not come from his office. Well, it's time for a song. It's Mary Yeta by Tyrone Scott featuring Butter Dave and Vilts.

0: Marietta, a single by 2024 Pacific Break finalist Tyron Scott, featuring Butter Dave and Vils. Talofa and welcome back to Pacific Beat. My name is Chris and Rita Omanuleong in Solomon Islands. Well, still here where the MPs have come under fire once again after the Parliamentary Entitlements Commission, or the PEC, approved a 6% pay rise. Their last pay increase was 2 years ago. Its chairman, Nigel Maizama, told local media the decision was made independently and lawfully.
1: In terms of the decisions made, the Commission noted that public servants had already received COLA for the relevant years, that is 2024 and 2025. And so the Commission approved a 6% adjustment for both 2024 and 2025 to address the delayed COLA that had accumulated because the Commission was unable to function during those years. The public should note the following. One, public servants have already received the COLA for the years concerned. Two, MPs experienced delays because the Commission could not legally operate without a chairman. Three, the Commission has now addressed those delayed adjustments after completing all constitutionally required consultations. Four, the Commission is carrying out an independent constitutional function and is not acting under political direction. Failure by the Commission to perform its constitutional responsibilities would itself amount to a failure to discharge its constitutional duties.
0: The COLA reference made by the chairman is the cost of living adjustment. But Transparency Solomon Islands is calling the increase to be revoked, arguing that it does not reflect the economic challenges of ordinary Solomon Islanders. The anti-corruption watchdog says just because a legal authority had approved it, it does not make it free from accountability and public scrutiny. Ruth Lilokula is the CEO for Transparency Solomon Islands.
2: This payout, all the reasons they gave, is not justified, especially when you look at people who are struggling and suffering and all of that. And then the other thing is, this is not a good reflection on their policy of investing in people. Eh? Do they mean investing in people means investing in themselves? So are the pay increases unnecessary? They are already well remunerated. So with this pay increase, almost all of them will be more than half a million in terms of taxpayers we pay them, yeah, because they have a clothing allowance, they have housing allowance, 20,000 across, they have servants, they have gardeners, they have transporters. There's so many more allowances that are in there for them to, that are given to members of parliament. And it's also a concern because when you look at it, what do they do? All they do is political wrangling and all of this. They haven't done very much for Solomon Islands. So why do they deserve this increase? Yeah? More than 60 days, country in political instability. And when they come in, people expecting change. Yeah? And change must be painful. That's what Prime Minister Mthalem. So that painful change should also apply to them.
3: One of the things that the PEC chairman had mentioned is that the salaries are being taxed, but every other allowance, as you mentioned, they are not taxed.
2: Yes. And the salary.
3: Is it fair to public servants and the people, taxpayers?
2: It is not fair entirely that their allowances are not taxed. They should be all MPs' allowance should be taxable, including their salary. That was a big issue at one time, and TSI raised it, and then we have senior citizens who challenged it before the court. Then it went to Court of Appeal, they won it, but we continue to speak up about it for remove put them back tax. Yeah? So just away, not tax and go back, lost salary, block it. It's not something that in good pay. It's people who rallied for it. No, up and that over the tax and also because just because it's legal doesn't make it right. That's the argument blow. Me pala la PC, me one pala will me challenging this pala decision, tax free salary, block it out. So what it means is that people of Solomon Islands need to speak up against the what they know straight, and just don't let them get away with it.
0: CEO for Transparency Solomon Islands, Ruth Lilokula. Hafa Dai and welcome back to Pacific Beat. Next Wednesday, thousands of Pacific Islanders will pin their hopes for a better life in Australia on a random visa lottery. Just 3,000 names will be drawn from more than 61,000 people expected to put themselves forward in this round of the Pacific Engagement Visa. And while the scheme's popularity is undeniable across the region, securing a spot is only the beginning of a much tougher journey, as Natasha Emek reports.
4: In Papua New Guinea, digital marketer Dean Arik has no hesitation about entering this year's ballot for the Pacific Engagement Visa, or PEV as it's commonly known.
5: The main reason why I actually put my name up for the PEV is only for the potential future that my child can have.
4: The 32-year-old is trying his luck for a second time. He says the visa offers young Papua New Guineans like him a rare chance to build a future in Australia.
5: It's a cheat code for Papua New Guineans who want to get into Australia. It's a much simpler visa to get on. What do you have to lose if you give it a crack? It's a ballot system. It's one of the cheapest ways to move to Australia.
4: His younger sister was successful in last year's ballot and now works as an accountant in Australia. Travelling over on a tourist visa first made it much easier for her to secure the job offer and the resources she needed for her PEV. Dean says that's where many ballot winners are still falling short.
5: You have to make sure that you're ready to move because I think there's a few people that have missed out when the visas were granted, but they never had the resources to migrate.
4: He says moving overseas also takes courage. And in PNG, migration still carries a stigma, with many people expected to stay close to home and shoulder family responsibilities.
5: We were not raised to leave our home, so, you know, you are seen as abandoning struggles of the family because you're leaving and all of that. And I've seen the direct parallel between that and the criticism of people leaving the country.
4: Dean prefers to see it as an investment in the future.
5: If I raise my kids well enough, then eventually, you know, they will come back to Papua New Guinea and do the things for the country that I couldn't do within my lifetime.
4: Migration researcher Natasha Toria from the Australian National University says these attitudes may explain why PNG has been slower to embrace the PEV compared to its much smaller neighbours. Despite having nearly eight times the population, PNG recorded only about as half as many registrations as Timor-Leste from last year's ballot.
6: The other thing we need to be mindful of is that the people from Timor-Leste have a longer tradition of out-migration, not just to Australia, but to other parts of Asia. Whereas for Papua New Guinea, we're not as accustomed to leaving home.
4: She expects applications from PNG to grow as awareness of the PEV spreads and more people migrate. Most of the successful applicants so far have been experienced professionals.
6: You know, more than 50% of the PEV winners are over the age of 30. They already have more than 15 years work experience in PNG, predominantly in the banking and finance sector, as well as project management.
4: But many still can't find a job in their field, taking whatever work they can, including fruit picking, just to qualify for the visa.
6: I call the job requirement as the Achilles heel of the PEV, because no job offer, no visa.
4: She says it's a key reason only about a third of the 3,000 visas available each year have actually been granted.
6: The gap still remains in connecting employers in Australia who have enough knowledge about the PEV and, of course, interest to recruit from the Pacific. I still feel that more can be done.
4: For many Pacific Islanders, the easiest way to bridge that gap is by already having a foot in the Australian workforce. 29-year-old Jessica Sasanga left her career in human resources in the Solomon Islands to pick citrus in South Australia under the Palm Scheme. She's now entering this year's Pacific Engagement Visa ballot, hoping to turn her temporary stay into a permanent future in Australia.
7: I could transfer instead of working under the Palm Scheme. I could do some other administration work in my qualification if I was to do my study online while doing my courses.
4: She says many other palm workers are also applying for the PEV.
7: A lot of people in the Solomons, like thousands of them, want to come over for this. A dollar here is like $5 in the Solomons. And they see how people already, the workers that are here, making a lot of money. If they got selected, then they're happy like that. So their dreams come true.
0: That was PEV applicant Jessica Sasanga, ending that report from Natasha Emek. Well, let's break things up with reggae band from PNG. It's Staga Jah with Sundown Memory.

0: beautiful sounds there from Staga Jah featuring various guest vocalists with Sundown Memory.
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0: That's right, it's that perfect time to find out what's making news across the region. And we have with us here Solomon Islands Broadcasting Corporation's producer and reporter, Alfred Pangepitu. That is a morning, Alfred.
2: Yes, good morning. And good morning, listeners across Pacific too. Thank you for having me on ABC Pacific Beat.
0: It's lovely to have you on the show as well. Well, we begin with some sad news where the Pacific has lost a respected media personality, Ashley Wickham, who was a household name across the Pacific region.
3: My retirement is developing food gardens so that I can make some ongoing contribution. The media space is full of good people already now. So I leave it all to you. But I've enjoyed my time in the media, which I started in 1969 in the old Government Information Service. And after two stints of SIBC, I retired in, I think, 2018. So I've been spending the rest of my time on media. I'm an avid consumer of radio, television, online, and I'm enjoying it.
0: That grab was taken from an interview that Mr. Wickham last did with the ABC's Jan Villalon in 2022, and we send our condolences to Mr. Wickham's family. He spent many years, though, in SIBC, Alfred. What more can you tell us?
2: Thank you, Chris. First of all, I would like to extend my sincere condolences to Ashley Wickham's family, his friends, his former colleagues, and everyone within the Solomon Islands media community following his passing. Now, Ashley Wickham was a significant figure in Solomon Island broadcasting. His career was closely connected with the SIBC, and during his time as chief executive officer, he provided leadership to the national broadcaster during a period of change in the media environment. And one, what stands out about Ashley was his commitment to broadcasting and his understanding of the important role a national broadcaster plays in serving the public. So SIBC is not only a radio station for many Solomon Islanders, especially those living in rural and remote communities. It remains an important source of information, education, emergency, and updates and connections. So Ashley understood the responsibility for many journalists who work with him. His contribution was also about encouraging young media workers, sharing his experience and supporting the importance of professional journalists. And so his passing is a significant loss to Solomon Islands media fraternity. Yeah? So, but his legacy will continue through the journalist he mentored, the colleagues he worked with, and the values of public service broadcasting that he helped promote. That's what I could share about Ashley.
0: Yes, he certainly did, Alfred. I mean, he did mentor quite a lot of young Solomon Islanders, but also some overseas. One of my bosses was also mentored by the late Ashley Wickham. Let's also go to the next one, which is the country's Prime Minister, Matthew Wale, is currently in Tokyo in Japan for bilateral talks. He's already met with the Japanese Prime Minister, Sanae Takaichi. He was welcomed there with a guard of honor before the two leaders had a lot to discuss. But What more do we know about this trip, and also a little bit about what you covered from the previous one in United States?
2: Well, thank you, Chris, for that question. The important thing to understand about this visit is that they, from part of Solomon Islands, went the effort to strengthen relationship with key international partners. So, like during the United States visit, Prime Minister Wale held discussion with senior U.S. officials and institutions on areas including development, cooperation, investment opportunities, and strengthening bilateral relations between the two countries. One of the key areas that attract attention was discussed around the possible return of the Peace Corps program to Solomon Islands. Yeah, the Peace Corps has also long history in Solomon Islands, particularly in areas such as education, health, and community development. So any move towards its return would be closely watched. There was also discussions with organizations which, as the U.S. Development Finance Corporation and the Millennium Challenge, focusing on possible areas of economic cooperation. But from a journalistic perspective, the important question is not only what is discussed during this high-level meeting, the biggest question is what happened afterwards. Yeah, so those values visit, yeah, measured by whether discussion lead to practical outcomes, whether through investment, development programs, technical assistance, or opportunities that create real benefit for country. So, Prime Minister has now arrived yesterday in Japan, which is another important and long-standing development partner of Solomon Islands. And Japan has supported Solomon Island for many years in areas such as infrastructure, fisheries, health, education, climate resilience, and disaster management. So Japan visit provides an opportunity to strengthen partnership and discuss future cooperations.
0: Yes, and as you rightfully put it out there, Alfred, how these visits will translate to a life of a Solomon Islander is the big question. There's so many agreements, so many signings happening overseas, but how will that look when it comes to Solomon Islanders? And finally, early in the show, we did discuss Solomon Island MPs coming under fire once again after the Parliamentary Entitlements Commission approved a 6% pay rise. I mean, what more do we know about this than what we already know?
2: This has certainly become one of the biggest domestic discussion in Solomon Islands this week, as the Parliamentary Entitlement Commission approved a 6% increase in salaries for members of Parliament, effective from 1st April 2026. So the Commission is an independent body, responsible for reviewing parliamentary salaries and entitlement, and it says the adjustment was made through its legal mandate and review process. However, the announcement has already granted strong public debate, going to social media, come out with their own comments. So many Solomon Islanders have raised questions about the timing of the increase, particularly at the time when families continue to experience pressure from rising living costs and wider economic challenges. So the discussion has moved beyond the salary increase itself. And it's become a broader conversation about leadership, accountability, public,

0: elections, yeah, it's also about responsibility, demonstrating transparency, delivering services, and showing the public that increased privilege come with increased expectations. So maintaining public trust depends on whether leaders can demonstrate that the decision made at the national level are connected to the needs and priority of the people they represent. So that's what I can say about this question.
1: Mm. And certainly lots on the streets of Honiara, people discussing this. And what we know so far is that Parliament will finally sit next month, first week of next month.
0: Yes.
1: That's a good opportunity for our leaders to also be there in Parliament. Well, Alfred, it's been great to have you here on the second time around to bring our news wrap. Thank you, Tomas, and you have a wonderful day.
0: Yeah, Krisha, thank you very much for having me on ABC Pacific Beat. It has been a pleasure sharing some of the key developments from Solomon Island with your listeners across the Pacific. Tagyo Tomas.
1: Tagyo Tomas. Well, that was Alfred Pangepitu bringing us all the latest news from Solomon Islands. Welcome back to Pacific Beat. There's fears that Australia's $2.5 billion deportation deal with Nauru has led to an erosion of civil liberties in the country following the creation of a new security force. Community monitoring officers, as they are called, will have powers to restrain, search and monitor non-citizens transferred from Australia with the use of reasonable force if required. But in a twist, the laws were recently amended to extend those powers to any person on Nauru. Kyle Evans has been speaking to Greens Senator David Shoebridge, who says the changes were likely designed to thwart mounting challenges by those fighting deportation in the Australian courts.
2: I think what worries me about these CMOs or, you know, community officers is they appear to have very substantial police-like powers. They are eroding some pretty fundamental civil rights in Nauru, and they have been put in place, you know, I think it's very apparent, they've been put in place to try and cement a deal between Australia and Nauru for the deportation of largely refugees from Australia. But I think, you know, you take a step back and you can see the politics behind this to keep that deal up and running. But what we're actually seeing is this degradation of pretty fundamental protections inside Nauruan society, and that's been delivered because Australia, in my view, has a very toxic approach to dealing with people who came here as refugees.
3: So I guess for people hearing this for the first time, how could these powers potentially affect the day-to-day freedoms of Nauruans and impact their civil liberties?
2: Well, they were rolled out earlier this year, legislative powers, to create this new para police force, which is literally appointed by the president and directed by the president. And those powers were originally targeted just at those people who'd been deported from Australia to Nauru. And, you know, they're basically stop and search powers. If you in any way hinder or obstruct any of these officers, then you can face up to 2 years in jail. Those officers can call in additional police resources if they need. It's effectively, you know, under the direct control of a key politician in Nauru, a very powerful private para police force. Then once those powers were beginning to be part of legal challenges in Australia, where advocates for people being deported to Nauru said, well, actually, you know, people have been deported to Nauru and subject to these extreme designated powers that only impact people who are deported there. The Nauru government decided to then expand those powers to every Nauruan to try and defeat those legal challenges in Australia. And, you know, this is how you see Australia's brutal refugee policy undermining those civil rights inside Nauru.
3: Yeah, it's interesting. It very much does sound like a somewhat ambiguous security force. I mean, it kind of draws pictures of something like ICE in the US. Do you think that is a fair comparison?
2: Well, I think we're seeing, you know, governments experiment with these kinds of quite extreme powers to police people on the street, to stop and search. And initially, these powers are directed against

0: people who are immigrants or have come for, you know, to the country from a third country. But once those powers, once governments get a taste of those powers, they then tend to spread them across the rest of society. And we've seen that happen in very short order in Nauru.
1: These laws are obviously come as Australia is paying Nauru to accept deportees who can't be returned to their home countries. Do you think Australia holds some responsibility for what's happening or how these people are treated on arrival?
0: I don't think there's any question that Australia is legally and morally responsible for the people it sends there. Under international law, Australia is obliged to provide protection for people who have come here and been found to be refugees, and the overwhelming majority of people that Australia is forcibly deporting to Nauru have been found to be refugees. And Australia doesn't lose the obligation to protect them by simply shipping them off to a third country who they've cut a sweetheart deal with, you know, and particularly when you have a look at what's happening, you know, beneath that policy, the money that's been allocated by Australia to Nauru notionally for their care and notionally to deal with the costs of sending them there, that ongoing obligation, I think, is fundamental. It's fundamental under international law, and I believe it's fundamentally as a question of morality.
1: So how would you like to see the government or the Australian government play, I guess, a more active role in or making sure they're not mistreated?
0: Well, I mean, the first thing Australia should do is stop sending people who are refugees, who Australia has an obligation to protect, to Nauru. Nauru is a tiny country with a very, very, you know, constrained economy, very constrained ability to produce its own food. You know, Australia is a massive country with far and away greater capacity and potential to deal with people than Nauru has. The whole policy is so one-sided and, you know, effectively a sort of neo-colonial policy where, you know, Australia was established as a penal camp and we're kind of repeating that history with Nauru. But and then when you look at the sheer amount of money that Australia is spending on this, billions and billions and billions of dollars of Australian taxpayers' money to get this deal with Nauru up and running. And, you know, we've had reports in the last week that the people Australia has sent there, and there's only a couple of hundred people, that they don't even have enough resources to consistently have access to food. They're literally hungry. And so where are these billions and billions of dollars that Australia is pumping into Nauru going? They're absolutely not going to help the people that we've sent there. And when you talk to people in there, they're often quite scared to come out and speak publicly, but you talk to people from who have deep knowledge about what's happening on Nauru, not only is the money not going to the people Australia sent there, it's also not going to build improved health or housing or, you know, economic opportunities for the ordinary people in Nauru.
2: Australian Greens Senator David Shoebridge speaking to Kyle Evans, and Pacific Beat has sought comment from the Nauruan government. Well, we have time for a song. It's Son of a Preacher Man by Dusty Springfield.

0: Dusty Springfield with Son of a Preacher Man. Good morning and welcome back to Pacific Beat. I'm Chris and Rita Aumanuleong in Solomon Islands. Well, time for sport, because whatever the result, it's going to be an historic sporting weekend for Fiji when the Ndrua meet the New South Wales Waratahs in the Super Rugby Women's Grand Final in Bar. The Fijians sealed their place with an emphatic semi-final victory over the Queensland Reds in Lautoka and are now within striking distance of a third title to add to their triumphs in 2022 and 2023. But as Richard Ewart reports, to be crowned champions on home soil will be a first for the Ndrua and for the country.
1: Money Lady in that line-out, and now the push-offer Lomani. Oh, they play the short side! Kolora Lomani! Brilliant!
2: The Ndrua women on their way to a fourth grand final in 5 years, but former Fijiana captain and the FIU's director of rugby, Leilani Burns, says this one is a bit special.
3: It's tremendous for us. It's a huge achievement to make it through to a grand final, let alone to be able to have the opportunity to lift the trophy on home ground. The entire nation will be rooting for the girls, and also we are really looking forward to be able to have a full house, you know, as many fans are up in the stands cheering on the girls as possible, because we all know the importance of having your 16th man out there.
2: Victory over the Waratahs would be a fitting end to head coach Mike Legg's first season in charge. He says his players deserve their place in the final, and he cites the camaraderie within the squad as a key factor in getting them there.
4: You know, while it's been an environment of hard work, it's been a light and fun of an environment that we've tried to create with the coaches and all the management and the Ndrua staff here. So, you know, I think with most teams, if the environment's good, you're going to get success. So that's what we've built here.
2: As for the Ndrua's opponents, Mike Legg says he and his players have plenty of respect for a team with six previous titles to their name, including 2025.
4: The girls aren't complacent. Our training was quite a nervous one. You can tell the girls are really switched on for this match. So, you know, stick to what's worked. We're not going to change anything. Just let them go out and express themselves in front of what we hope is a packed out for our stadium.
1: Taking it up well, Naisewa. Here comes Lomani, the captain. Steps away. Call on a Lomani. Make that two for Lomani in the second half. And the Fijian Ndrua women stretch away from the Queensland Reds.
2: Evidence there of the 16th man to which Leilani Burns referred. So just how much impact can the fiercely partisan Fijian crowd actually have?
3: Them being able to really lift the players, especially when they might be going through a bit of a hard time. You know, they are really the ones that encourage and push the players along. When the crowd gets behind them, we'll hear the tossle, you know, resonating all around the stadium. That will definitely give them that extra little push to get a try.
2: But with 11 first-time finalists in the Ndrua's starting lineup, could their wildly enthusiastic fans ramp up the pressure a little too much?
3: I think that is something that is going to be a bit nerve-wracking. But, you know, in all honesty, when it comes to pressure, I think the girls are definitely going to be able to rise to the occasion and really be able to show the world what they've got.
2: Despite an indifferent season by their standards, the Waratahs will be a tough proposition. They last met the Ndrua in round one back in early June and won that game 42-29. But Mike Legg says he and his players know what went wrong that day, and they'll be well prepared for the rematch.
4: They're defending champs, so they're not coming here just to enjoy the scenery. They're coming here to defend their title. They probably haven't had the season that they wanted, so I think they've also got a point to prove. So we expect nothing less from a team that's stacked with Wallaroos, and it's going to be a tough game. So we expect a real battle, a real grand final.
1: And the finish is here, and the Fijian Ndrua women say, Bola Benaka, we're in the final.
2: And should the Ndrua win the title in Bar, they will go on to play in the Super Rugby Champions Final against the winners of the New Zealand competition, with the Blues women set to play Matatu from the South Island for that title on Sunday.
0: Richard Ewart reporting there. And while we're on the subject of sport, Fiji will take on New Zealand tomorrow in the OFC Under-16 Men's Championship Final. But with both sides already qualified for the 2027 FIFA Under-17 World Cup, perhaps most interest lies in the third-place playoff between Solomon Islands and PNG, with the winners of that game also heading off to the World Cup in Qatar next year. And that, of course, brings us to the end of Pacific Beat. Time to take a look back at our main stories today. Vanuatu's House of Chiefs apologise as a public backlash grows over their call to revoke the appointment of the new female Director General of the Melanesian Spearhead Group, Dr. Anna Naupa.
5: For the chiefs to come out now and put up an ultimatum against the government for an appointment that's outside of the control of the government is ridiculous. It's totally absurd.
0: And here in Solomon Islands, parliamentarians get a 6% pay rise, but it's what outside their pay that's raising concerns.
6: It is not fair entirely that their allowances are not taxing. They should be all MPs allowance. Should be taxable.
0: Stay tuned to ABC Radio Australia though, because news is up next, and coming up after that is Niger Daily. I'm Kristen Rita Aumanuleong in Solomon Islands. Tagyo Tumas.
7: ABC News, I'm Eliza Getzy. The Trump administration has confirmed it will enforce new tariffs on 60 trading partners, its latest move to remake global trade. Emily Grimmins reports from Washington.
8: The new tariffs are being imposed after a US investigation into forced labour in supply chains. That investigation commenced shortly after the nation's Supreme Court struck down many of President Donald Trump's tariffs, and he vowed to levy imports under new measures. The forced labour investigation recommended a 10% tariff for some countries and a 12.5% rate for many others, including Australia. A blanket 10% global tariff Mr. Trump imposed right after the Supreme Court decision is set to lapse later today. Emily Grimmins, ABC News, Washington.
7: The European Central Bank president is warning of higher inflation as the price of oil surges past $100 a barrel. Yemen's Iran-backed Houthi fighters claim to have attacked shipping in the Red Sea in violation of a maritime blockade. Christine Lagarde has warned of an intensifying energy shock, but reassures interest rates would remain steady amid swings in oil prices.
9: We remain well positioned to navigate the uncertainty caused by the conflict. We will follow a data-dependent and meeting-by-meeting approach to determining the appropriate monetary policy stance.
7: The US military says it's launching strikes on Iran for the 13th night in a row as clashes escalate over shipping routes. President Donald Trump has threatened major military punishment against the Houthis as well as their supporters, Iran, if their attacks on ships continue. UN spokesperson Stefan Dujarric says the impact of the fighting is extending to other vital trade routes.
10: The escalation threatens to further disrupt maritime trade, flights, border crossings, and regional supply chains on which millions of people rely on. Any further disruption could drive up humanitarian needs and costs at a time when aid operations are already underfunded and already overstretched.
7: The United States is promising a peace corps will return to Solomon Islands despite budget cuts. During a meeting with Solomon's Prime Minister, Matthew Wale, in Washington, the US Deputy Secretary of State, Christopher Landau, says the mission will help out with community-based development, capacity building, and cross-cultural exchange. The 2000 coup in Solomon Islands forced the evacuation of Peace Corps volunteers, suspending a program that had seen more than 700 Americans serve in the country over nearly three decades. People in Samoa are paying more for vital medicines as stocks run low at public hospitals, forcing them to turn to private pharmacies. Health Minister Va'olau Salumalo Alofipo says it's the result of the previous government's failure to settle debts with overseas suppliers. Around half those debts have been settled and emergency supplies have been sourced from Fiji. But the minister says the drug shortage remains one of the government's most urgent challenges.
11: The government does not feel that it should point fingers, but records show that since 2020, debts have accumulated and we're still paying them off. Just last week, an official shipment arrived from Fiji worth more than 100,000 Fijian dollars.
7: Police in Tonga have put up a bounty for information that leads to the capture of two recent jail escapees. They've also launched a parallel investigation into how the escape, which involved a third individual, occurred. 35-year-old New Zealand citizen of Tongan descent, Adam Hussein, a 35-year-old Fijian national, and a 16-year-old male escaped from custody at the central police station in Nuku'alofa on Sunday. The teenager has been recaptured, but the two others remain at large. 8 bodies have now been recovered almost a week after 2 boats capsized over Papua New Guinea's New Britain province. Local villagers have reportedly found the bodies of 5 more people in the Tigak Islands of New Ireland province. PNG police have confirmed 26 people were reported missing, revised down from the initial figure of 27. A prominent Indian activist has ended his hunger strike 26 days after beginning in support of youth protests over exam paper leaks. Sonam Wangchuk says he ended his fast after long negotiations and in view of possible violence. Thousands of young people have been demonstrating against irregularities in India's competitive exams. Prime Minister Narendra Modi is promising to punish anyone involved in leaking exam papers. And in sport, Newcastle NRL captain Kalyn Ponga will not feature in tonight's clash against the Sydney Roosters. The Knights say the fullback experienced quad tightness after training yesterday. Fletcher Sharp moves to fullback and Sandon Smith shifts into the starting side at 5'8". You're up to date with all the latest from ABC News.
12: This is Nija Daily with Jacob McGuire on ABC Radio Australia.

wherever you're tuning in from. I hope things are going great for you. And things are going great because we have reached a wonderful Friday here on Nisha Daily. That's right, the doorstep of the weekend. So it's time to kick things into gear. And before we get ready, let's first acknowledge the land from which we broadcast today. Yuggera and Turrbal Country on Australia's east coast. Yuggera and Turrbal Country covers much of what is now known as Brisbane by many. And we here at ABC Radio Australia pay our respects to Yuggera and Turrbal elders, both past and present. This is Yuggera and Turrbal Country, as it's been since the first sunrise. Yes, and it's another wonderful Friday here on Nisha Daily, which means we have to start our day right. Coming up very soon, we will be heading to the Pacific's largest nation, both by landmass and by populace, Papua New Guinea. Yes, our weekly One Talk will be dropping by to let us know about one of the biggest stories that came out of PNG this week. So make sure you're staying tuned in to stay informed. It's Nisha Daily this morning. And to kick things off, let's go to some Loxi Masu with Nilpis Love.

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0: And every Friday, we endeavour to start our day right by looking towards the Pacific's largest nation, both by landmass and by populace, Papua New Guinea. Big news breaks every day in the land of the unexpected, but if there's one thing we can expect, it's to hear from a Wantok to keep us in the loop.
2: Weekly Wantok with Scott Whitehead.
0: Yes, and our Wantok joins us now. Scott, good morning, Lou. Wantok, how are we going today?
3: Good morning, Jacob. I am in Medang, traveled in yesterday, so I'm feeling quite good.
0: Oh my gosh, a beautiful Friday in Medang. Now, Scott, like every place in PNG, I have not been. What is Medang looking like this morning?
3: It is, we had a sunrise. it's a coastal town, beautiful location, lots of islands. Just beside the town, so you have the option of getting on a boat and going to those small islands just within 5 to 10 minutes. So yeah, pretty place.
0: Yeah, a pretty place indeed. Well, it's great to be catching up with you this morning. And Scott, we've got to get into a story that is actually quite heavy, which is the search continues for 25 missing people after two boats went missing in East New Britain province over the weekend. I mean, the bodies of two women have been recovered, but the search continues as 25 others remain missing at sea. Now, Scott, I mean, this has been big news this week. I mean, what's happening with this story?
3: Yeah, so it's one of PNG's worst maritime disasters, you know, since the Rabaul Queen, where 165 people went missing. So it's the 27 people were at Pigeon Island. It's an island off the coast of Kokopo. They were public servants, school children, and, you know, whole families that had gathered for an outing. And when they left, they found they suffered the tragedy, and 27 people have gone missing. It's, you know, the weather's been pretty rough in the last month, 2 months. So it's been quite difficult to actually go out and find the people who are missing. The bodies, unfortunately, have been washing ashore at another island and another coastline far from where the boats capsized. So it's been a very difficult week for people in the East New Britain and the rest of the country as well, who are, you know, visibly mourning the loss of 27 people and, you know, 11 children all just gone missing like that.
0: Yeah, it's certainly a situation that's sort of hard to pass. And, you know, I think speaking more on that, I mean, this is sort of devastating not only to the whole of the Pacific, but specifically those in East New Britain province. I mean, how are people sort of dealing with this news?
3: Yeah, they're taking it pretty hard. I mean, I was just going through TikTok feeds last night and there were people visibly, you know, crying on TikTok, just, you know, visibly showing their emotions on TikTok, and other people as well all over the country just expressing sadness and expressing prayers for those affected. So, you know, 27 people missing, there's a whole lot of families, you know, Papua New Guinean families are close-knit and extended and quite large. So it's, you know, the ripple effects aren't just affecting that immediate family, you know, it's a wide-ranging effect going into the community as well.
0: And search continues to recover the bodies of those who have gone missing. I mean, what's the latest with this search?
3: Yeah, a few more bodies were found night before last night. They were found floating. They collected the bodies and brought them to New Island because it was too difficult to get them to East New Britain. So a few in the morgue at KVN Hospital, a few have been recovered and brought to Kokopo. So I think they have called off the search and it's a pretty heavy story to cover.
0: Yeah, no, certainly heavy indeed. And, you know, I think just talking about, I guess, how people get around in East New Britain, I mean, many taking boats from island to island. I mean, are people, I guess, more concerned or more vigilant when they're sort of heading to the seas to head to other parts of East New Britain province now?
3: Yeah, look, it's one of the challenges that the PNG government has been trying to deal with. Like, provincial governments and coastal provinces have insisted that people go out with life jackets. But, you know, enforcement stops at the beach, and when people wearing the life jackets travel offshore, the life jackets come off, you know. The other thing that the, you know, coastal provinces have insisted, and disaster management operations have insisted, is, you know, don't be intoxicated when you go on a boat. But a lot of people still do it, and a lot of the people who were on the boats were believed to be intoxicated as well. So it made it difficult for them to be rescued as well. So.
0: And currently, I mean, the Pacific is in the middle of experiencing an El Nino weather pattern. I mean, we have seen sort of the effects of this across PNG. It's very dry and warm in some parts, very cold in others. But how is this sort of affecting coastal communities, especially sort of the conditions out at sea?
3: Yeah, the weather conditions are pretty rough, and you know, the authorities have issued warnings for people not to go out when the weather is rough. But, you know, for seafaring communities, they see this every day. So it's when authorities issue warnings, not everybody takes it seriously. You know, there'll still be a boat or two out at sea.
0: And you mentioned that sort of the search has been sort of called off for this week. I mean, what is what does the future hold for the future of this search, and especially the families who are waiting at home to hear about news from their loved ones?
3: Yeah, it's going to be a pretty hard week going forward as people start, you know, taking stock of the loss. Manolos Aviation, which the company, the principal who rescued the conjoined twins from Finchaffen, and was also heavily involved in the search and rescue. And, you know, I saw his posts, Jürgen Wu's posts on WhatsApp as well, just constantly updating. A very emotional scene just being expressed via pictures. So a lot of people are just doing that, you know, trying to express it, but it's quite difficult to express the grief. So they're just posting pictures of either the scenery or something with a short memory, thinking of those who are lost.
0: Well, sending our love and respect to all the families who may be tuning in from Kokopo and other parts of PNG this week. I mean, yeah, sending huge love out to you as we, you know, head into these next few weeks. It's going to be, yeah, difficult to say the least. And if you've just walked into this conversation, you're currently on ABC Radio Australia. It's Nisha Daily with Jacob this morning. We're on the line with Scott White, our weekly One Talk, who delivers a fresh report on the biggest story out of PNG each week. And he has some very heavy news this morning. But while you are in Medang, Scott, you have left us with a song for our Friday. I mean, what have you got for us today?
3: Yeah, it's, an old song by Amy Grant, but still good as gold, you know, Baby, Baby. First time I heard it was, I think, in high school. Can't really remember. But I had a mixtape with that song on it.
0: You had a mixtape with Amy Grant on it. Gotta ask, was this a legally acquired mixtape? I mean, what was on that thing?
3: There were a bunch of songs, and I recorded it off radio. You know, that we used to do that. Put the cassette in, press the record, wait for the DJ to end, and then press the record button.
0: Hey, well, if you don't have Amy Grant in your collection, I mean, get the recording equipment ready because we're about to play it out. And Scott, I'm going to say a huge thank you to us for joining us here on Nisha Daily. We're wishing you a wonderful rest of your day, a fantastic weekend in Medang, and can't wait to catch up with you soon, brother. Thank you so much.
3: No worries.
0: Scott White this morning, our weekly One Talk, delivering the latest report on the biggest story out of PNG this week. And of course, it was that devastating news, 27 missing, including 11 children. Two boats have capsized off of the coast of Papua New Guinea in East New Britain province. This week, we saw the recovery of two bodies as the search continues. You're tuned in to Nija Daily. And of course, Scott has also left us a song for our Friday as well. It's a classic by Amy Grant, Baby Baby.

0: Yes, a classic from our weekly One Thugs mixtape this morning. That was Amy Grant with Baby Baby. And you tuned in to Neisha Daily this morning right here on ABC Radio Australia.
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0: Yes, hope you're having a wonderful beginning to your week. Beginning to your week, it's the end of the week. That's how Jacob McGuire actually calculates time. My weekend starts on a Friday, folks, and I am keen because a weekend is surely nearly upon us. But yes, it is Neisha Daily this morning. We can't get too excited. We've got a whole lot of radio to do. And of course, coming up very soon, we'll be catching up on all your latest headlines. So make sure you're staying tuned in this morning. Before we head there, let's head to some VT1. It's Liz Vamrasi, Vakandua.
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0: And it is about that time this morning we get caught up with all your latest news developing across the region. And who better to fill us in than Pacific Beats, Chris and Rita of Manu Leon. Chrissy, good fellow morning. What talk? How are we doing today?
2: Hey, good fellow morning, Jacob. Life is good today. I feel amazing.
0: That is fantastic to hear.
2: Maybe because it's the last time as well from Salts to be hosting.
0: It's a great...
2: I mean...
0: Chrissy.
2: It's going to the kingdom next week, so... No hard feelings.
0: Oh my gosh, MMT. Chrissy's tired of waking up early on a Friday. So it is a beautiful time indeed. Well, it's going to be sad, I mean, but also fantastic that Pacific Beat is heading to the kingdom next week. But with that being said, I mean, this is sort of a farewell news cross. So let's get into things. What's been happening in the news?
2: Here are your news headlines. We begin in Samoa, where people are paying more for vital medicines after stocks ran low at public hospitals and they were forced to turn to private pharmacies. Their health minister says it's the result of the previous government's failure to settle debts with overseas suppliers. Around half of those debts have been settled and emergency supplies have been sourced from Fiji, but the minister says that the drugs shortage remains one of the government's most urgent challenges. Vanuatu's House of Chiefs apologise as a public backlash grows over their call to revoke the appointment of the new female Director General of the Melanesian Spearhead Group, Dr. Anna Naupa. President Paul Ravun told Vanuatu Broadcasting that he was not consulted about the statement and that it was misleading, saying that the statement did not come from his office. And in sport, historic sporting weekend for Fiji when the Ndrua meet the New South Wales Waratahs in the Super Rugby Women's Grand Final in Bar. The Fijians sealed their place with a semi-final victory over the Queensland Reds in Lautoka and are now hoping for a third title after their wins in 2022 and 2023. And to be crowned champions on home soil will be a first for the Ndrua and for the country. That's your news headlines.
0: Oh my gosh, it's going to be a big weekend in rugby. And Chrissy, I have to let you know, I have to let everyone know that I will not be supporting any team this weekend, all right? Because I do not want the Jacob curse to swing into action. Oh. If I support a team, they will lose.
2: But remember last week we had the same team for the finals and we won. We didn't win, like we just from behind the screens, but our team.
0: Yeah, first of all, we are both Spanish, all right? So it's fantastic to see.
2: Vamos.
0: You know,
2: no.
0: Hey, yo. Yeah, no, we'll see. Maybe it's a upward trajectory for old Jacob Maguire after the amount of losses I've had to deal with.
2: You never know.
0: 2026. Oh, my gosh. And yes, it is your last sort of day hosting Pacific Beat for the time being. So, got to ask, I mean, now that you don't have to wake up early on a Friday and whatnot, what are you getting up to this weekend, Chrissy?
2: That's a good question. I don't have anything planned for the very first time in my life. I'm just being me.
0: Oh, my God. No, I am loving that. A clear schedule. That's what we need is some rest. Well, it's been a huge effort over these past couple of weeks. So huge congratulations to you once again. Chrissy, thank you so much for joining us here on Nisha Daily. Wishing you a wonderful rest of your week. Doing a whole lot of nothing. And can't wait to catch up with you soon. Yo. Thank you so much.
2: Thank you, Tomas, and hope you have a cover-free weekend, Jacob.
0: We'll see. Chrissarina Manu Leong this morning, our presenter for Pacific Beat for today, joining us from the Happy Isles. And of course, if you want to hear more of your latest news, tune in later today, 5 p.m. PNG time. That is the PM edition of Pacific Beat. 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
0: Yes, hope you're having a fantastic start to your day. And if memory serves me correct, we actually begun this week by heading to Port Vila, Vanuatu. And at the end of the week, it is time for us to return. Yes, a whole lot has been going on in Vanuatu over the past day, especially online. And as the nation gears up for Independence Day on Thursday next week, we thought we'd call up Port Vila, Vanuatu and find out what's going on the ground. So make sure you staying tuned in. Community correspondent time coming up next. Right now, classic from Fiji, it's Sweet Darlin'.

0: Yes, a little classic from Fiji for your morning, Sweet Darling.
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0: Yes, and here on Nija Daily, we do love a good yarn. But obviously, it's hard for us to be in all places at once. So in times like these, we've got to turn to the people we know to stay up to date with all the happenings that be happening at a local level. So let us know what's to go. Let's call up a colleague in a specific spot in the Pacific.

0: phone calls with the ABC's phone bill. And joining us all the way from Port Vila, Vanuatu, is the ABC's Lily Rose. Well, well, Lily, good fellow morning. How are we doing today?
1: Good morning. We are real good. It's a good day here in Port Vila. It's sunny, so a bit good weather today.
0: Oh my gosh, no sunny. I feel like I need to move. All right, this is it is very cold here in Brisbane. And yes, we began our week actually by talking to you, and we end our week by talking to you. You're going to get sick of us very soon, Lily Rose. But there's been a whole lot going on, and yes, there has been quite a controversy happening in Vanuatu this week. It all stemmed from a report from the nation's Vanuatu Daily Post that the Mauvatu Māori National Council of Chiefs had issued an ultimatum to the Vanuatu government calling for the dismissal of the new MSG General Director, Dr. Anna Naupa. Now, Lily Rose, a whole lot has been said online. There's been responses by the government, responses by the Council of Chiefs. I mean, how did this story come about?
1: Well, at its heart, it's really a clash between two different kinds of authority, custom, tradition on one side, and a modern regional institution on the other. So the Mauvatu Māori, our National Council of Chiefs in Vanuatu, is actually written into our constitution as an advisory body on custom and culture. So it while it holds real standing, even though it doesn't have direct governing power. So back in January this year, one of its senior figures wrote a letter objecting to a new Vanuatu woman who at that time was shortlisted to be interviewed for the role. The Telepos newspaper wrote the story. It came out. There was a lot of backlash online on it. There's not, a lot of people are not in support of it. The government has put out a strong statement against that, and the Mauvatu Māori has since backtracked and apologized.
0: No, it was a big day yesterday online, especially as sort of discussion continued on this. I mean, but for you, Lily, I mean, looking at this news, I mean, what did you think of this whole thing, especially when it comes to sort of the government's response and also the Council of Chiefs then sort of apologizing for this statement?
1: Well, to be fair to the chief, he did acknowledge it wasn't about her ability. He actually acknowledged that she was qualified. His argument was about custom, what we call custom here, the idea that certain traditional roles, particularly ceremonial ones tied to chiefs, are reserved for men. But on the other side, the argument was also that. From the argument from the women leaders and the government and also the leader of opposition is that it wasn't about the statement that they made was really against that undermines women's leadership here and as it is written in the constitution of how we promote women in the country, like the opposition leader weighed in on it separately, and his message was that

0: his message was that as the Vanuatu is getting closer to celebrating its Independence Day next week, this was a wrong message that is sent to young girls of this country that suggests that they can't achieve at the highest level, whether that's nationally, across the Pacific, or globally. He was firm that, in his view, this was never actually a conversation, a conversation about custom. For him, the message, the only message worth making as a country edge towards Independence Day is that it should be seen as a victory for young girls, new Vanuatu young girls who dream, work hard, and achieve. And he pointed to directly to Dr. Naupe's appointment as proof of that, saying that she made history, showing women in Vanuatu that they can achieve anything on merit as Vanuatu celebrates its independence celebration, the 46th anniversary, next week.
1: And, you know, Dr. Anna Naupe is a Pacific politics expert, I mean, a revered academic, and she has become the first female to be appointed to Director General of Melanesian Spearhead Group. I mean, how groundbreaking is this appointment?
0: It was really groundbreaking. When her appointment was first announced to, she's not the first new Vanuatu woman, the first female to lead this organization in its 40-year history, there was really pride, national pride around it, because before any of this controversy started, because she was very much appointed based on a merit. When I spoke to the public relations officer for the government, Kerry Manasa, he also said she went through an independent process. He said she's the most suitable and qualified person to hold the position, and that she went through an independent panel set up by the regional body itself, a process no government, not even the prime minister, has any right to interfere in it. So he called the chief's ultimatum totally absurd, and saying that the appointment was never the government's to give or take, and that the council had overstepped its position by using this as what he called a weapon against government.
1: And, you know, this, statement and this whole affair, I mean, it drew strong responses from not only the government, but the opposition as well. I mean, looking into the future, how may this affect the relationship between the Council of Chiefs and Vanuatu and, of course, the government?
0: Well, it seems like the Council of Chiefs are not too happy with how the government is running its affairs. The first ones stem from the use of the name Namele, the Nakamal. They felt that has the customary authority here in Vanuatu, they have a right to be consulted and made aware of names, customary names used. But the government's argument to that was that the name was not owned by the chiefs or the custom, because it was universally used around Vanuatu. So this was the second incident where they spoke out. But the council of the council president in his apology stated that is not his position. They didn't go further to explain why. But it seemed like it will sting the relationship, and hopefully with the independence celebration coming up, they might fix it. I don't know, but there's two incidents that it looks like they're not in good standing with the government.
1: And if you're just tuning in to Nisha Daily this morning, you're hanging out with Jacob McGuire, and it is community correspondent time. We are on the line with Lily Rose Wellwell out of Port Vila, Vanuatu. And as you mentioned, Lily, it's been a whole affair going on in Vanuatu at the moment. And it's on the doorstep of the nation's independence celebrations. It'll be all kicking off on Thursday next week. I mean, how are preparations going for Vanuatu independence this year?
0: Preparations Conditions are going good. Yesterday, I walked down into the Independence Park. The Vanuatu Mobile Force were practicing in front of a group of the people. There will be some musicians coming from PNG that will be performing, and there will also be a victory march. People will be marching with the different colors of Vanuatu. There are a number of other activities. There are

0: local festivities that will be happening or next week. On Tuesday, the 28th, there will be that victory march from Moorings to Independence Park. In other provinces, the local government councils have also organized different caterings in different headquarters around the country with its ceremonies tailored to their unique local cultures. There is also the Bislama Week that will take place. It serves as a global celebration of the linguistic heartbeat of this nation, our national language. We have three official languages, English, French, and then Bislama.
1: Oh, man. Yeah, no, everything kicks off on Sunday as far as Vanuatu Language Week. That's run by the New Zealand Government's Ministry for Pacific Peoples. And as we head into this weekend and early next week, I mean, got to ask, is there a phrase in Bislama you need people in the Pacific to know that they should be using over this weekend?
0: Maybe the most easiest one would be number one. As in number one, the best or the top quality. So that's the word we use to, whether it's Vanuatu number one or Jacob number one.
1: Hey, you know what I mean? So, if you're hanging out with the friends today, they'll ask what you were doing this morning. I'll say I was listening to Nisha Daily. Nisha Daily number one. Absolutely fantastic things. Well, it's going to be, a whole lot of preparation on the way as Vanuatu gears up to celebrate independence once again. And of course, Lily Rose, we've got to say a big thank you to Tomas for joining us here on Nisha Daily again this week. We're wishing you a wonderful weekend ahead and can't wait to catch up with you soon. Thank you so much.
0: Thank you so much, Leo.
1: Lily Rose, well, this morning, community correspondent joining us out of Port Vila, Vanuatu. And yes, a whole lot going on in the happiest place on earth. And yes, Vanuatu Bislama Language Week kicks off this weekend on Sunday. So make sure you hit in your folks with a good follow morning, a good night, a number one. Yes, beautiful stuff indeed. You're tuned in at Tunisia Daily. Hope you're having a wonderful start to your day. Got more music coming your way. This is J-Mos and Jega with Rita.

0: And Jega this morning, a little track by the name of Ritza. You're tuned in to Nisha Daily right here on ABC Radio Australia. Hope you're having a fantastic beginning to your Friday. We've got time for one more track before we head to your latest news back again. And this one comes out of Vanuatu. It's Methoxide, Wham You.
1: Just watch me, no touch me, hey, hey, hey.

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0: Yes, hope you're having a beautiful beginning to your morning. And I gotta say right now that the countdown is over. Yes, this morning the Commonwealth Games 2026 has kicked off in Glasgow, Scotland. And yes, it is a beautiful morning indeed, because coming up very soon, we'll be catching up with a very special one talk who's actually present to cover the game. So make sure you're staying tuned in. It's Nisha Daily this morning right here on ABC Radio Australia. We got your latest news coming at you next. We'll be back right after that with some sporting action.

0: ABC News, I'm Eliza Getzey. The Trump administration has confirmed it will enforce new tariffs on 60 trading partners, its latest move to remake global trade. Emily Grimmins reports from Washington.
1: The new tariffs are being imposed after a US investigation into forced labour in supply chains. That investigation commenced shortly after the nation's Supreme Court struck down many of President Donald Trump's tariffs, and he vowed to levy imports under new measures. The forced labour investigation recommended a 10% tariff for some countries and a 12.5% rate for many others, including Australia. A blanket 10% global tariff Mr. Trump imposed right after the Supreme Court decision is set to lapse later today. Emily Grimmins, ABC News, Washington.
0: The European Central Bank president is warning of higher inflation as the price of oil surges past $100 a barrel. Yemen's Iran-backed Houthi fighters claim to have attacked shipping in the Red Sea in violation of a maritime blockade. Christine Lagarde has warned of an intensifying energy shock, but reassures interest rates would remain steady amid swings in oil prices.
2: We remain well positioned to navigate the uncertainty caused by the conflict. We will follow a data-dependent and meeting-by-meeting approach to determining the appropriate monetary policy stance.
0: The US military says it's launching strikes on Iran for the 13th night in a row as clashes escalate over shipping routes. President Donald Trump has threatened major military punishment against the Houthis as well as their supporters, Iran, if their attacks on ships continue. UN spokesperson Stefan Dujarric says the impact of the fighting is extending to other vital trade routes.
3: The escalation threatens to further disrupt maritime trade, flights, border crossings and regional supply chains on which millions of people rely on. Any further disruption could drive up humanitarian needs and costs at a time when aid operations are already underfunded and already overstretched.
0: The United States is promising a peace corps will return to Solomon Islands despite budget cuts. During a meeting with Solomon's Prime Minister, Matthew Wale, in Washington, the US Deputy Secretary of State, Christopher Landau, says the mission will help out with community-based development, capacity building and cross-cultural exchange. The 2000 coup in Solomon Islands forced the evacuation of Peace Corps volunteers, suspending a program that had seen more than 700 Americans serve in the country over nearly three decades. People in Samoa are paying more for vital medicines as stocks run low at public hospitals, forcing them to turn to private pharmacies. Health Minister Va'olau Salumalu Alofipo says it's the result of the previous government's failure to settle debts with overseas suppliers. Around half those debts have been settled and emergency supplies have been sourced from Fiji. But the minister says the drug shortage remains one of the government's most urgent challenges.
4: The government does not feel that it should point fingers, but records show that since 2020, debts have accumulated and we're still paying them off. Just last week, an official shipment arrived from Fiji worth more than 100,000 Fijian dollars.
0: Police in Tonga have put up a bounty for information that leads to the capture of two recent jail escapees. They've also launched a parallel investigation into how the escape, which involved a third individual, occurred. 35-year-old New Zealand citizen of Tongan descent, Adam Hussein, a 35-year-old Fijian national, and a 16-year-old male escaped from custody at the central police station in Nuku'alofa on Sunday. The teenager has been recaptured, but the two others remain at large. Eight bodies have now been recovered almost a week after two boats capsized over Papua New Guinea's New Britain province. Local villagers have reportedly found the bodies of five more people in the Tigak Islands of New Ireland province. PNG police have confirmed 26 people were reported missing, revised down from the initial figure of 27. A prominent Indian activist has ended his hunger strike 26 days after beginning in support of youth protests over exam paper leaks. Sonam Wangchuk says he ended his fast after long negotiations and in view of possible violence. Thousands of young people have been demonstrating against irregularities in India's competitive exams. Prime Minister Narendra Modi is promising to punish anyone involved in leaking exam papers. And in sport, Newcastle NRL captain Kalyn Ponga will not feature in tonight's clash against the Sydney Roosters. The Knights say the fullback experienced quad tightness after training yesterday. Fletcher Sharp moves to fullback and Sandon Smith shifts into the starting side at 5/8. You're up to date with all the latest from ABC News.
5: This is Nija Daily with Jacob McGuire on ABC Radio Australia.

Flipping good fella morning and good Amulia. I hope you're having a fantastic start to your day. Yes, it is a wonderful Friday here on Nisha Daily. We are on the precipice of our weekend. And I'll tell you what you can tune into over the weekend. A whole lot of sport and action. Yes, because moments ago, it was the opening ceremony of the 2026 Commonwealth Games. They're currently underway in one of my motherlands of Scotland. Yes, it was a beautiful occasion, to be sure. I've only seen the photos this morning, which means I don't know a whole lot about what went on at this opening ceremony, but we are in luck because coming up very soon, we'll be catching up with a PNG sports journalist who has made her way across to the colds of Scotland to bring us the latest updates of the Commonwealth Games 2026. And of course, we'll find out how that opening ceremony actually went. So make sure you're staying tuned in. It's Nisha Daily this morning. We're getting warmed up to run to Scotland. But before we head there, let's head to a fantastic song. This is Kiamokita Ukaipo by 660.

0: Yes, that was 660, the Modi version of Don't Forget Your Roots. Kia mo kito ukaipo.
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0: Yes, the countdown is over and the 2026 Commonwealth Games are underway in Scotland with some 3,000 athletes taking part, including around 150 from the Pacific Islands. Fiji and PNG have the largest contingents from Oceania at what is actually a scaled-down event with just the minimum of 10 sports on the program. And the opening ceremony where the athletes get the chance to show their national colours has just wrapped up. And there for us in glorious Glasgow, Scotland, is award-winning PNG sports journalist Jamie Haro. Jamie, good morning, but also good night. Hello, you. How are you going?
2: Yes, good night all the way from Glasgow, Scotland. The weather is really cold here. I'm not sure how our athletes are going to acclimatize to that, but I am really happy to say that the games are now officially open as we prepare to see our first Pacific athletes compete in their first day of competitions tomorrow. Well, actually, they started today with the lawn bowls, but the official competitions kicks off as of tomorrow.
0: Oh, had to get the ball rolling with the lawn bowls. And I want to quickly give a big shout out to you. I mean, you are in Glasgow with the ABC International's Women in News and Sports Mentoring Program. So big shout out. But of course, it is 11 o'clock at night, Jamie. So it's great to be hearing your voice on this side of the international dateline. And we've just come off of the huge opening ceremony for the Commonwealth Games. I mean, there was even a king, Sun King, in attendance. So what were the highlights of that ceremony?
2: To be honest, I think King Charles III making his appearance with the Queen Consort, Queen Camilla, they're making their appearance, and how that opening ceremony, like as a way of introducing the King and Queen to the stage, I literally had goosebumps. Like the way the Scottish team made the introduction, it was so powerful and really enjoying to watch.
0: Oh, man, no, absolutely incredible. And, you know, this is the first time we get to see our athletes out and about in Glasgow. I mean, did your voice hold up when PNG made their appearance? What was it like when the athletes rolled through?
2: To be honest, I kind of had tears rolling down my face because you don't get to see your athletes march out in person, and especially at the big games like that. And when you see your flag in another country, it feels so emotional, but also with pride.
0: No, absolutely incredible. And I mean, this is just the beginning of the Commonwealth Games 2026. We've got a whole lot of our athletes representing there in Scotland. I mean, what excites you about this Commonwealth Games, especially just after experiencing this opening ceremony?
2: Yeah, it is very exciting. A once-in-a-lifetime opportunity. And I really have to acknowledge ABC International Development with the partnership with the Australian Olympic Committee, as well as the DFAT, for funding this program. So my colleague from Fiji, Taina Basiello, and I could come over and cover our Pacific athletes' journey in these Commonwealth Games.
0: And what sporting disciplines will we see our Pacific athletes compete in?
2: So the majority of our athletes are competing in the weightlifting and boxing, and a couple of sports like the lawn bowls, which I believe Tonga was the first team to compete in the lawn bowls as of today. But all the sports start competition tomorrow. But netball, our Tongan team, the Tongan Talas, they're the only Pacific team to compete in netball, and the first Pacific team actually to compete in netball at the Commonwealth Games. And get this, their first competition is against the Oceania sisters, the big sisters, the Australian Diamonds. So it will be an interesting match to watch, especially with the netball, apart from a week-long activity of athletics, which happens next week.
0: Oh my gosh. I mean, the games have just kicked off and already there's history to be made. And any Pacific athletes that we should keep our eye on over the coming days? When do you think that could make the medal tally?
2: Not to be biased, but I have my eyes on our only medalist from the last Com Games, who was also a flag bearer tonight, Moria Baru. He was the only one that medaled for Papua New Guinea, but there are other potential medalists. I believe Nauru or Naweru, they brought 6 young weightlifters. And obviously, when you talk about Nauru, you know that that's a country that has done really well in weightlifting. So I got my eyes on the weightlifters from Nauru. Apart from that, we have our Samoan athletics I believe, Alex Rose, who's a really well-known athlete and, you know, representing Samoa. You know that there's a lot of history to be made at these Commonwealth Games. And, of course, not to mention, not forgetting our 3x3 basketball teams. This is the first time our 3x3 basketball teams, Papua New Guinea and Tonga women's, as well as the Fiji men's and women's, who will be making history, especially for Fiji. I believe the women's team, they play their first Commonwealth Games tomorrow. I'm not sure. I haven't checked the draws of which team they will be playing, but they make their debut tomorrow. So it is a history for 3x3 basketball and the growth of basketball within the Pacific and Oceania region.
0: Oh my gosh, absolutely incredible. If you're just tuning in to Nisha Daily this morning, you're hanging out with your boy Jacob McQuire, and we are on the line with award-winning PNG Sports journalist Jamie Harrow, who is currently in glorious Glasgow, Scotland, as the Commonwealth Games 2026 makes its beginning. And yes, Jamie is currently in Glasgow with the ABC International's Women in News and Sports Mentoring Program. And you mentioned before that it is quite cold in Scotland. I mean, how do you think our Pacific athletes will do adjusting to the cold?
2: I've seen a bit of reaction from them, like, you know, trying to adjust to the weather. To the other countries, especially the European countries, I've noticed that they don't mind the weather. They think that that's the best summer that they have. But for Pacific Islanders, and I believe the Caribbeans or, you know, the Americas, this weather is not for them, like especially the tropical areas. I'm sure they're adapting. That's why a lot of athletes flew in a couple of days early to acclimatize so they can compete. So apart from that, I also forgot to mention the swimming. And yeah, some of the athletes from the Pacific are also ready to compete. And for swimming, I got my eyes on our Fiji flag bearer, David Toluyan, who's, I'm sure we'll do well at the Commonwealth Games. So really hoping that they adjust to the cold weather, especially in swimming and the other outdoor sports, because the other sports that are going to be played indoors, it should be okay for them.
0: Oh my gosh, no, the people of Europe saying this is the best summer we've had. It's 15 degrees in Glasgow right now. So yes, it's going to be definitely a time to make sure that you're rugging up if you're an athlete at this year's Commonwealth Games 2026. And you mentioned some of the athletes that we should be keeping our eye on. But for you personally, Jamie, I mean, what sport are you really excited to see play out over the next coming weeks?
2: To be honest, I am really excited. Apart from athletics, I am really excited for weightlifting the most, because that is the sport that is really dominant from the Pacific Islands. When our Pacific Islanders, when they compete in weightlifting, you know that they have that potential to get medals for their country. So they've done really well in the previous Commonwealth Games. So I got my eyes on the weightlifting competition, especially apart from swimming and athletics.
0: Oh my gosh, no, it's going to be great. I cannot believe that we've got a one talk among the ranks reporting all the good news out of the Commonwealth Games 2026. And it must be said, I mean, it is a huge occasion. I mean, people travel from all over the globe to take part of these games, but also to cover them. I mean, how are you feeling about sort of catching up with some of your media colleagues from overseas?
2: I've had the opportunity to meet some of these big name journalists and, you know, a team from ABC as well, Australia. It feels good to connect with people from other parts of the world as well. So really excited to learn a lot, especially from the professionals in another country. You know, it's the first time for a Pacific Islander or someone as myself from Papua New Guinea to experience first Commonwealth Games. So it's a learning process, but I'm really excited to soak in the experience.
0: And, you know, before we let you go, Jamie, we have to ask, because this is a Pacific show. I mean, how has the food been in Scotland? Are you eating all right?
2: Well, the food's great, but I kind of miss home and I miss normal, you know, Pacific Islands food, the way we cream our vegetables or eat our protein at home and the way we, you know, cook from home and all that. It's different from the Western food here, but I love the experience, just soaking everything.
0: Oh my gosh. Well, look, it's incredible. We're not going to keep you up too late because it is getting to like 11:20 p.m. In Scotland right now. But a huge thank you, Drew, for joining us here on Nija Daily this morning / this evening. We're wishing you a wonderful rest of your weekend in Scotland and cannot wait to catch up with you soon, Jamie. Thank you so much.
2: Thank you so much and hope to come on board for the next update soon.
0: Absolutely. That was ABC Winds reporter and award-winning Papua New Guinean sports journalist Jamie Haro joining us live from Glasgow, Scotland, where the opening ceremony for the 23rd Commonwealth Games have just wrapped up. It's going to be a whole lot of sporting action happening over the next few weeks. So make sure you're tuning in and supporting our very fantastic Pacific athletes. And you're tuned in to Nija Daily this morning. We've got your latest news coming at you next. But right now, because we are celebrating that our athletes in Scotland, I thought that as a man with Scottish roots, I'd bring with me a traditional song for your Friday. This is The Proclaimers, I'm Gonna Be.

Jam, that was the Proclaimers. I'm going to be /500 miles. And yes, it's because the Commonwealth Games have kicked off in Glasgow, Scotland. So once again, big shout out to all of our Pacific athletes who have made their way. And of course, you tuned in to News Your Daily. Got your latest news coming at you next. Right now, Bebow, love me, JJ.

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0: And it's time back again to take a quick pit stop and listen to the latest news headlines. Reporting from Honiara for Pacific Beat, it's the one and only Chris and Rita Almanu Leong.
5: Here are your news headlines. We begin in Samoa, where people are paying more for vital medicines after stocks ran low at public hospitals and they were forced to turn to private pharmacies. Their health minister says it's the result of the previous government's failure to settle debts with overseas suppliers. Around half of those debts have been settled and emergency supplies have been sourced from Fiji, but the minister says that the drugs shortage remains one of the government's most urgent challenges. Vanuatu's House of Chiefs apologise as a public backlash grows over their call to revoke the appointment of the new female Director General of the Melanesian Spearhead Group, Dr. Anna Naupa. President Paul Ravun told Vanuatu Broadcasting that he was not consulted about the statement and that it was misleading, saying that the statement did not come from his office. And in sport, historic sporting weekend for Fiji when the Ndrua meet the New South Wales Waratahs in the Super Rugby Women's Grand Final in Bar. The Fijians sealed their place with a semi-final victory over the Queensland Reds in Lautoka and are now hoping for a third title after their wins in 2022 and 2023. And to be crowned champions on home soil will be a first for the Ndrua and for the country.
0: Chris and Rita Almanu Leong, all the way from Honiara Solomon Islands, reporting for Pacific Beat there. And of course, if you want to hear more of your latest news, tune in later today, 5 PM PNG time. That's the PM edition of Pacific Beat. You can also catch your latest news online. 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
0: And I hope you brought a big bucket of popcorn with you this morning because, as per usual, on a Friday, we'll be taking a trip to the movies. And if you're a fan of horror films, then you'll definitely want to stick around for this one. But if you're an aspiring musician, well, here's a warning for you. This movie is all about a young songwriter trying to kickstart his music career. And he does it by finding a dangerous solution to a familiar question.
6: How far do I have to go to become famous?
0: Yes, things will be getting quite spooky in a few minutes when we unpack and review this musical horror movie. That's coming out for you very soon, but right now I've got some fear lined up for your morning. Love me.

0: set to play out some Fear for your morning. It is a wonderful Friday right here on Neisha Daily.
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0: And each week here on Neisha Daily, we like taking a look at movies and TV shows that sprinkle in a little Pacific Island flavor, whether that's through the casting choices, the crew behind the scenes, or even just where the feature is set. And it's not just about rating these films based on how good they are, but more importantly, we like to rate how well they represent us as Pacific Islanders. So grab some popcorn and a scorecard, because it's time for this.
2: Real Talk with Stephanie Bundy.
0: Yes, and it's the Papua New Guinean TikTok virtuoso herself, Steph. Good morning. How are we doing today?
3: Good morning. We're good today. We're chilling. Today's pajama day for everyone down here. So.
0: Oh my God. You should have let me know. Okay, I could have been in here in my pajamas. To be honest, I sleep in my jeans. All right, so this is definitely pajama day anyway at work. But yes, it is a wonderful, wonderful morning, and it is time to catch up on all things films. And I'm glad we're doing this today and not yesterday, because there was a whole lot of fog about. The sun is shining, so we can get into a little bit of a spooky film this morning. I mean, what are we watching today?
3: Yes, today we're having a look at a 2025 film called Devil in the Gat.
4: How far do I have to go to become famous?
5: All right, that's enough.
4: Can I get another shot? I wasn't...
5: Next!
4: I can play you another...
5: I don't care!
4: I've got a variety enough. Of songs.
0: Yes, loosely based off of Michael Chow's music career, Devil in the Gat from 2025. For those who haven't seen it, Steph, what is this film all about?
3: So this film follows the story of an aspiring musician chasing his big break after meeting a forgotten country singer who seems to hold the key to success. His dreams start coming true, but at a terrifying cost. It's a supernatural horror about ambition, temptation, and how far someone will go to achieve fame.
0: Now, just hearing some of the snippets this morning, it seems pretty spooky. I mean, how did you feel watching this one?
3: Yeah, I was really keen to watch this one because we've only reviewed a handful of Pacific horror films, but this one had a Maori twist, so I was excited.
0: Oh, man. And what stood out to you most about this story?
3: I really liked how the film mixes a Western-style story with Māori culture. You know, at first, it feels like a story about a musician chasing his big break, but as it unfolds, you realize it's so much more. You have Māori culture is woven right throughout the film. There are also moments where the character speaks Te Reo Māori, especially during some of the more emotional and spiritual scenes, adding another layer to the story while connecting it back to Māori beliefs and traditions. The cinematography was another standout in this film. The dark lighting, the white shots created this eerie atmosphere without relying on a lot of jump scares. And you also feel like something isn't quite right. I also thought the creators were really strong. You could understand why the young musician was willing to risk everything to chase success. And then the mysterious country singer had this calm but unsettling presence that kept you hooked. Now, even though it was a short film, it did do a great job making you care about its characters.
0: My gosh, we're seeing some fantastic representation here of not only the Māori culture, but country musicians. I mean, incredible today. And let's talk about the people behind the film. Who's on screen and who's behind the lens?
3: Yeah, so this is a Māori story made by Māori creatives. So this film was written and directed by Taniora Heketanga Ormsby, who is an Auckland filmmaker and a graduate of the South Sea Film and Television School. Producing the film is Te Kohe Tuhaka, who a lot of people will already recognize as an actor. He starred in series like Chief of War and the Deadlands. And the cast is a great mix of emerging and established Māori and Pacific talent. We have Zan Pōkoati, who plays Karema, who's the upcoming singer. So this is one of his first major lead roles, and he does a great job capturing the ambition and the desperation of the young musician chasing his dreams. We also have Maaka Pohatu, who plays Matua Jack, and he's one of New Zealand's best-known Māori actors. Many people will recognise him as Sergeant Maaka from Wellington Paranormal. And then rounding the cast out is Samu Filippo as Old John, a respected Samoan and Tokelauan actor who has built a long career across theatre, television and film. His appearance, he's appeared in productions like Shortland Street, Young Rock, Next Go With and The Fall Guy, and then bringing together rising talents with experienced Māori and Pacific actors really adds to the authenticity of the film and showcases the depth of talent coming out from Aotearoa.
0: Yeah, some legendary actors involved in this project, combining with this spooky tone of this short film. I mean, how has the audience responded to this movie?
3: Yes, this response has been really positive. Since its release on YouTube, it's been watched by thousands of people, with viewers praising not only the story, but also the atmosphere, the music, and the performance. A lot of comments highlight how refreshing it is to see a horror film told through a Māori lens. You know, one viewer wrote, "Māori horror, yes, here for it. Atmospheric, moody, dark, music on point," while others said that the film made me squeamish in the best way. The soundtrack has also left a lasting impression, with one person commenting that the music had been stuck in my head for days, and others praising how well it amplified the emotions and the tension throughout the film. And we also have many viewers who also congratulated the cast and crew, calling it an outstanding short film, celebrating the emerging Kiwi talents involved. And then, you know, we have one comment saying they were excited to share it with others, and now it's on YouTube, while others couldn't wait to see what director Taniora Heketanga Ormsby creates next. But overall, the reception shows a real appetite for Māori and Indigenous stories in genres like horror, and audiences aren't just responding to the scare.

0: involved behind the scenes. And this morning, we're looking at the Māori horror short film, Devil in the Gat.
1: Can you tell us in a few words why you think you should be selected for today?
2: A few words? Because I'm the man.
1: All right, then. Impress me.

0: right, that's enough.
1: Can I get another shot? I wasn't, please give me another chance.
0: Next!
1: I can play you another song if you want.
0: No!
1: Please.
0: I don't care!
1: I've got a variety enough. Of songs.
2: Yes, the story follows an aspiring musician chasing his big break after meeting a forgotten country singer who seems to hold the key to success. His dreams start coming true, but at a terrifying cost. And gotta say, I mean, this is a wild story indeed to base this short film off. I mean, the director has spoken about where this story came from. I mean, what inspired it?
3: Yeah, so this story came from a director, Omsby's own journey as an emerging filmmaker. You know, like the main character, he knows what it feels like to be chasing your big break, dealing with rejection and wondering how much you're willing to sacrifice to get noticed. And he wanted to turn those real life struggles into a supernatural horror story, using the genre as a way to explore ambition, temptation, and the pressure that comes with trying to succeed in a competitive industry. So while there are definitely creepy moments throughout the film, underneath it all really is about staying true to yourself. You know, it asks the important question of if success was right in front of you, but it came at a cost of your values and identity, would you still take it? And I think that's a message a lot of people can relate to, because we've all had moments where we've had to choose between taking the easy path or staying true to who we are.
2: And with all that being said, let's go ahead and whip out the yams this morning. What's the yams? Yes, when other media outlets review things, they'll give you a review score out of 5 or 10 stars. But that's not how we do things. We measure excellence using our patented yam system, where we award a select number of yams across two specific categories. Half our yams are given out based on how well Pacific Islanders have been represented, and the rest of these yams are all about how good the viewing experience actually was. So, Steph, out of 5 yams, how are we scoring Devil in the Gat based on its Pacific Island representation?
3: It's going to get a solid 5 yams from me.
2: Oh my gosh, it's a strong start in the yam department, but that's only half our score. We must now rate the film itself. So, Steph, how many yams are we giving Devil in the Gat based on the viewing experience alone?
3: I love a good horror film, but I'm going to give it 4 yams. And like I always say, when it comes to short films, I just want to see more.
2: Just want to see more. And that'll give us a combined yam total this morning of 9 out of 10 yams. Yes, and there you have it, a review of the Maldi short film, Devil in the Gat, which is a little spooky horror film combined with an aspiring musician's journey to fame. And it's time for us to roll credits on another edition of Real Talk. Steph, where can the good people find you online?
3: They can find me online at ST_BANDII.
2: Oh my gosh. Well, Steph Bondi, as always, a pleasure hearing both your views and reviews. And we look forward to catching up for Real Talk real soon.
3: Thanks, Jacob.
2: Steph Bondi, this morning, another one for the books, folks. So a 9 out of 10 AM. Make sure that you're switching that on if you got nothing to do this weekend. It's a wonderful day right here on Nija Daily. I got more music for you. Here's Pookie and Nathan Nakikus. One love.

0: to the world.
1: Yes, spreading the love this morning. Sampuki and Nathan Nakikus right here on Nisha Daily. Once again, hope you're having a wonderful beginning to your day. Whatever you're getting up to, I hope it's going great for you. And it is a great time right here on ABC Radio Australia. I'll tell you what, it's been a wild week here in the Nisha Daily studio, but the sun has finally come out. So yes, the blessings are on their way. You tuned in to Nisha Daily, ABC Radio Australia this morning.
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1: Yes, and we got time for one more track before we step into the rest of our Friday. And I thought I'd pick something out from the Jacob Maguire playlist. Haven't heard this one in a while. It's Davintone, Jaddy Jad, Run Long Long.

and Chatty Chad, finishing off our week of Nija Daily right here on ABC Radio Australia. And of course, I want to thank you for your company today. Really enjoy hanging out with you this morning. And of course, if you've been listening throughout the week, big love to you. 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And talking about ABC Radio Australia shows, stay tuned in. It's ABC Radio Australia This Morning. Got your latest news coming at you next. After that, you'll be hanging out with Fred Hooper and Josiah Nanunga for another edition of Pacific Prepared. And yes, it's a big weekend in front of us, so big shout out to you if you're heading down to the Super Rugby Pacific Women's Finals in Bar. Much love to our Indrua supporters as we await the outcome of that match. And of course, our Commonwealth Games athletes, as the Commonwealth Games kicked off officially this morning. But yes, have a fantastic weekend. We'll catch up with you on Monday morning, 7 a.m. PNG time. Until then, have a wonderful day. Much yadaba and imam.

0: ABC News, I'm Eliza Getzey. The Trump administration has confirmed it will enforce new tariffs on 60 trading partners, its latest move to remake global trade. Emily Grimmins reports from Washington.
1: The new tariffs are being imposed after a US investigation into forced labour in supply chains. That investigation commenced shortly after the nation's Supreme Court struck down many of President Donald Trump's tariffs, and he vowed to levy imports under new measures. The forced labour investigation recommended a 10% tariff for some countries and a 12.5% rate for many others, including Australia. A blanket 10% global tariff Mr. Trump imposed right after the Supreme Court decision is set to lapse later today. Emily Grimmins, ABC News, Washington.
0: The European Central Bank president is warning of higher inflation as the price of oil surges past $100 a barrel. Yemen's Iran-backed Houthi fighters claim to have attacked shipping in the Red Sea in violation of a maritime blockade. Christine Lagarde has warned of an intensifying energy shock, but reassures interest rates would remain steady amid swings in oil prices.
2: We remain well positioned to navigate the uncertainty caused by the conflict. We will follow a data-dependent and meeting-by-meeting approach to determining the appropriate monetary policy stance.
0: The US military says it's launching strikes on Iran for the 13th night in a row as clashes escalate over shipping routes. President Donald Trump has threatened major military punishment against the Houthis as well as their supporters Iran if their attacks on ships continue. UN spokesperson Stefan Dujarric says the impact of the fighting is extending to other vital trade routes.
3: The escalation threatens to further disrupt maritime trade, flights, border crossings, and regional supply chains on which millions of people rely on. Any further disruption could drive up humanitarian needs and costs at a time when aid operations are already underfunded and already overstretched.
0: The United States is promising a peace corps will return to Solomon Islands despite budget cuts. During a meeting with Solomon's Prime Minister, Matthew Wale, in Washington, the US Deputy Secretary of State, Christopher Landau, says the mission will help out with community-based development, capacity building, and cross-cultural exchange. The 2000 coup in Solomon Islands forced the evacuation of Peace Corps volunteers, suspending a program that had seen more than 700 Americans serve in the country over nearly three decades. People in Samoa are paying more for vital medicines as stocks run low at public hospitals, forcing them to turn to private pharmacies. Health Minister Va'olau Salumalu Alofipo says it's the result of the previous government's failure to settle debts with overseas suppliers. Around half those debts have been settled and emergency supplies have been sourced from Fiji. But the minister says the drug shortage remains one of the government's most urgent challenges.
4: The government does not feel that it should point fingers, but records show that since 2020, debts have accumulated and we're still paying them off. Just last week, an official shipment arrived from Fiji worth more than 100,000 Fijian dollars.
0: Police in Tonga have put up a bounty for information that leads to the capture of two recent jail escapees. They've also launched a parallel investigation into how the escape, which involved a third individual, occurred. 35-year-old New Zealand citizen of Tongan descent, Adam Hussein, a 35-year-old Fijian national, and a 16-year-old male escaped from custody at the central police station in Nuku'alofa on Sunday. The teenager has been recaptured, but the two others remain at large. Eight bodies have now been recovered almost a week after two boats capsized over Papua New Guinea's New Britain province. Local villagers have reportedly found the bodies of five more people in the Tigak Islands of New Ireland province. PNG police have confirmed 26 people were reported missing, revised down from the initial figure of 27. A prominent Indian activist has ended his hunger strike 26 days after beginning in support of youth protests over exam paper leaks. Sonam Wangchuk says he ended his fast after long negotiations and in view of possible violence. Thousands of young people have been demonstrating against irregularities in India's competitive exams. Prime Minister Narendra Modi is promising to punish anyone involved in leaking exam papers. And in sport, Newcastle NRL captain Kalyn Ponga will not feature in tonight's clash against the Sydney Roosters. The Knights say the fullback experienced quad tightness after training yesterday. Fletcher Sharp moves to fullback and Sandon Smith shifts into the starting side at 5.

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3: Nisam Bulubinaka, welcome to Nijan Footy Fridays. My name is Sam Wykes, and alongside me is my step partner, my Cook Island Coey, my dance partner, my everything, Tinidau Arona. We'll be talking rugby league and rugby union, but first up, we're going to talk about our step class that we had the other night.
4: Yep, so we went
3: I was awful.
4: We've done a step class. It was held in Campbelltown, Sydney. And shout out to
3: Lavinia
4: from Les Swan, who runs this step class. A lot of Pacific Islander representation there in the class, and just what an environment. But to break it down, I'll give you a quick summary. There was a lot of hip hop music, and then you'd go through these step routines, and every time the class would step right, my friend here, Sammy, would be stepping left.
3: Oh,
4: just a
3: man.
4: Bit out of tune. So
3: a bit out of everything, a bit out of touch.
4: Bit of work to do.
3: No rhythm. Man, I copped it on socials. I was so reluctant to share the stories that you tagged me in, and then Tani, our other producer. But you know what? My goal in life is to make people laugh. And
4: if
3: if it's at my expense, I'm all good with that.
4: You know what I loved about it, though? The next day we had a chat and you were like, bro, is your calf sore?
3: Oh, my feet were sore.
4: But mine weren't sore, just yours.
3: Just mine. Nah, anyway, it was good fun, good vibes, and I love doing life with you, T. I'm just going to say
4: too,
3: like that.
4: Mate.
3: Just doing stuff like that.
4: It was going, nice.
3: Bro, this
4: good.
3: Is a work day.
4: It was cool to see the number of different Pacific flags that were there as
3: flags,
4: well.
3: Yeah, flags, plenty of happening. Cook Island, Niue, and Tuvalu as well. So a lot of representation. And if you don't know what step is, go YouTube it, because I reckon in the Pacific Islands, you have a speaker, you have a board, that's you for your workout.
4: It's coming. It's coming.
3: The wave is coming. But let's get into what's coming up on our show today.
4: Yes, on Nijan Footy Fridays, we have a few guests today that will be running through. We've got the usual Sala Tongatuki, our NRLW superstar. She had a bad loss to the Broncos last week.
3: Will be celebrating a milestone for her to flush last week.
4: Yes, this week coming.
3: She
4: also scored a great try. So we'll catch up with Sala, get an update from her. We've also got two rugby union legends each Friday. Yes, we still have Nemani Nondola Kudundrani reporting live from Fiji. Again, we hope that he's on time, but we've got the Super W Grand Final where Fiji Drua will be playing the New South Wales Waratahs in that Grand Final, the Super W, held in Fiji. So we'll catch an update from Nemani. And if you're just joining us, you are listening to Nijan Footy Fridays with myself, Tinirao Aruna, and Sammy Wykes. Sammy, there's been a situation at the West Tigers that's been reported recently, but we'll dive into a bit of the scenario and how we would, or our thoughts and opinions on that as well. But we've got
3: The return of the king, I like it.
4: A good friend of ours, Totai Kefu, will be joining us to give us an update on how life has been with him, for him, in Japan.
3: He probably should be in Fiji for a holiday after the season he had with Kamaishi in Japan. But how good is it to be able to ring up the OG and just go, mate, can you just jump on? Because there are no test matches this week for rugby union, so I had to fill in my time slots. And again, just called up the old faithful, please, bro, can you save us? And straight away he goes, no problem at all. So
4: three legends joining us on Nijan Footy Fridays.
5: Hey, guys, Valentine Holmes here from the Cowboys. 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
4: Sammy, last night, round 21 kicked off, and I'm going to go straight to that game. So the Eels played the Panthers. It was held at Parramatta, the Eels' home stadium. And just funny that the Panthers also have been using this as their home stadium as well.
3: That's what they have too. It's been built,
4: And it was announced during this game that when Nathan Cleary was practicing his kicking, they turned the lights off. Parramatta turned the lights off to interrupt his kicking.
3: No, they didn't.
4: This was before the game, so bit of a laugh. And
3: well, the Panthers had the final laugh then.
4: Yes, they did. The Panthers winning this one, 24 points to 18. these two teams being

0: in Western Sydney. There's a strong rivalry, and it doesn't, not only at NRL, this rivalry starts when you're juniors.
1: When you're born.
0: When you're 13, 14 years old, and you, those rugby league teams or players that make the rep teams, when you rep, make Penrith Panthers rep team, when you play Parramatta Eels rep team, that's where the rivalry begins. And it continues on all the way up until the senior level at the NRL. And this is what that game felt like. The Eels came out the blocks. They were on fire, scoring the first two tries in this game. Very direct. They came out with the game plan and just went with intent. So they were up 12-0. But then I just think, especially in the second half, probably the discipline started to hurt the Eels, and the Panthers, having the class of Nathan Cleary and just his guidance around the park, they just found a way to win that game. And the last try going to their Milky, the winger, Tom Jenkins, he scored his 26th try.
2: 26 tries.
0: For the Panthers in 21 games, making him the all-time
1: leading try scorer.
0: Leading try scorer
1: in a season
0: for the Panthers history. And here's his try right here.
3: Play to Jenkins. Comes right, Nathan Cleary, almost in slow motion. Kicks it across field. Alamotti taps it back. It comes away from Edgar to Toto. He throws it backwards. Beyond the 20, Liam Martin picks it up. Still the last tackle. Talangi puts a kick over the top. Tom Jenkins flying through. Oh, he's done it the Milky Way. Try to Jenkins. Fires the arrow into the crowd. And that is try number 26 of the year. Penrith's all-time season record. Great kick then from Blaze Talangi.
0: Yeah, it was a bit shaky I think it's been a bit shaky for the Panthers the last month during Origin period. But I think that was a very important win, because if they were to lose that one, and if the Warriors and the Roosters both won their games, they would all be on equal first points. But they got to keep that buffer and remain at the top of the ladder, the Panthers.
1: Just looking at the Penrith Panthers' performance, obviously they are world-class. They've got really strong leaders to be able to keep calm, even when, players were sent off and whatnot. But there's been a lot of talk around Blaze Taulangi's defensive efforts, and that's where teams are starting to target, like he's giving his inside shoulder, and that's where they are leaking some points. But what's your thoughts around Blaze? Still very young, still he has to defend in an important position, but I know it seems it's pretty harsh, but yet they've still got a pretty good defensive record. Like, they only let in 12 points. But what's your thoughts around that?
0: Yeah, I thought Mitch Moses done a really good job in attacking that left edge of the Panthers, using Jack Williams scoring a double through that area around Blaze Taulangi. So I don't think it's Blaze Taulangi as the individual. I think whole edge. When you look at it, it's as a unit. And
1: yeah, because people make it like it's just him. No, he can't tackle.
0: And even when, it's similar to when you get an overlap and they always blame the winger.
1: Yeah,
0: a lot of stuff that happens before the actual try that's scored.
1: Yeah.
0: And how different actions can impact that one moment. So say there could be a quick play of the ball that leads to that shift to Jack Williams to get a one-on-one with Blaze Taulangi, whereas the back rower couldn't help Blaze from the inside. Or maybe the middle switches off and they don't get up and out in time to be able to create the pressure on the half to get him to play early,
1: yep,
0: to make the decision easier for that left edge so they can shut that try down or shut that attacker down. So I don't think it's fair to say that it's, yes, obviously he will improve his defense as he gets further into his career, but I don't think it's fair to say that each try that scored on his edge is his fault. Like, it can be helped through different areas of that.
1: Thank you for clearing that up, because I thought, man, surely it's just not him. It can't be just him, but that's what people make out. But that makes a lot of sense.
0: You speak to any half that's played at that level, and the great ones will always thank their back rower for being their inside shoulder.
1: Yeah, okay.
0: Because the back rower, having a good back rower, defensive back rower to protect that half, he is, it just gives that sense of security, but he helps a lot from the inside. So the Panthers get the job done. They won 24 points to 18. There are a number of great games this weekend to round us off for round 21. The one that's a couple that stick out for me is tonight, shortly, very shortly, we've got Newcastle Knights playing the Sydney Roosters, the return of James Tedesco, and I think Kalyn Ponga might be missing this one. So a big game in Newcastle where they will be taking on the Roosters. And we've got the 2015 Grand Final rematch, North Queensland Cowboys versus the Brisbane Broncos. This one is held in North Queensland, Townsville. Great rivalry that's been, if you think back at that 2015 Grand Final, one of the greatest Grand Finals ever.
1: Absolutely.
0: But I'm looking forward to watching this one.
1: A lot on the line for the Broncos
0: for
1: in
0: the
1: this
0: Broncos.
1: Game. Yep.
0: And, you know, Cowboys as well to be able to keep that form. I think it's going to be an entertaining game. One thing I wanted to chat about, there's been some news recently around the West Tigers and one of their players, Adam Dewey. It's been reported that Benji Marshall has, you know, informed him that he'll either be playing lock or off the bench. And Adam Dewey has responded by saying, you know, he doesn't prefer to play that position, so he won't be playing this weekend. Now, we don't know the details of this conversation. We don't know the details of what was said from Benji or Adam Dewey or what the relationship's like. But what we can talk about is similar situations.
1: Yep.
0: Sam, if you were as a coach or as a player and you see these situations in different clubs, and it could be at junior level as well.
1: Yeah, yep.
0: You know, what do you think the best way, or what are your thoughts on this
1: scenario? I think this whole scenario for me, it's definitely bigger than Adam Dewey itself. Like, I always revert back to your environment, the culture that you've created, and the leaders that you have from the top down, not just your players, from CEO all the way down, head coach down to the players. And I say that because, you know, strong clubs, they have to, you have to make tough decisions all the time, like every year, and no one has to like them, but everyone has to respect the decision that's made so you can move on. And you get that through earning respect and trust with the people within your organization. So we've seen it before, say even with the Panthers. How many times have we seen it so far when Fish, when he left to the Warriors?
0: Mm.
1: You know, when Jerome left, when Stephen Crichton left, like all those players knew that they probably couldn't sit under the salary cap. Some tough decisions then to make. Who are we going to keep? We've got to keep Nathan. But the respect and the environment that was created, that the team always comes first and is bigger, and they still go on and win premierships.
0: Mm.
1: Where it seems like at the clubs that are struggling, it really affects everything, and then the individual has to make an individual decision, not what's probably the best decision for the team. So there's obviously a disconnect within that, because even as a coach now at the 20s level, I've had to ask players to play in different positions. And I feel like the environment that we've created, they've gone, I'll do what's best for the team. But I see it from Adam Dewey's point of view, because I've been in that position before when I've been asked to play a different position, my toys went out the cot.
0: Mm.
1: I was salty. And he's got every right to be 10 toes deep and dig in and go, man, nah, this is my position. I know. And that's the competitive nature of Adam Dewey and probably players. But there's got to be a point there when you go, okay, what's best for the team, not just for myself. And I think when you retire and you reflect back, you're going to go, was that the right call? Was that the right decision? But in the moment, you feel like it is.
0: Yeah, it's funny this scenario came up, because I coach at an under-16s level, just only at park footy with my junior rugby league club. And a player is also in a very similar situation where his preferred position is half. But
1: yep.
0: We as a coaching staff has thought his best position at this point would be to play at lock and maybe come off the bench when there's that fatigue
1: yep.
0: factor has entered the game for the opposition, and then he can just come and play footy. And I had this discussion with him last night. He's like, oh, so will I not play half again? And I said, don't look at this as a negative. Look at this as an opportunity to express yourself and play in this position, because I'm wanting to put you there because you don't have to worry about controlling the team. You
1: yep.
0: don't have to worry about making those decisions. All you need to worry about is going out and playing eyes up footy and play your best brand of footy and express yourself. And that this position will allow you to do that.
1: Yep.
0: And once he understood that, he was like, oh, okay. And you could see that kind of weight, or that his thoughts start to change. And I genuinely believe that that was that would be the best decision as a coach for me to give to him that position. And you'd probably think the same thing from Benji. He's thinking, what's the best, you know, what's the best position for Adam for the team?
1: Yep.
0: And I think when you look at the bigger scheme of things, being on the field, you can still control your actions.
1: Like, yes,
0: you can still run hard, you can still tackle hard. Doesn't matter what position you are. And there are kids dreaming to be on that team.
1: That's the big one for me, is that, like, especially when you're in that top level, like, it is a privilege to be there. And I'm not saying you just need to go, that I'm just, you just got to take everything just because it's a privilege to be there. But, like, you've got a short time frame, and you want to spend the most of your career on the field.
0: On the field, yeah.
1: Playing first grade.
0: And there's a kid that's about to make their debut for that team as well. So, like, he, his moment is this weekend, and sadly it's probably been taken from media-wise through the situation. But just speaking around the playing group, I reckon just being on the field and playing for the badge and playing for the colours, don't worry about the number or the position. Even if you are 13, go out there and play like
1: a half. Well, because I think as a coach, you can really sell that. When you have your one-on-one meeting, and you go, I'm going to play here for this game, these are the reasons why. If Jerome goes here, plays here, this is where I want you to be to control the third phase or whatever it is, because I can see you interjecting yourself, because this is where I see them vulnerable.
0: Yeah.
1: You know, there's a third or fourth kicking option. Whatever. You've got to sell that to them. When you walk out of that that meeting, that one-on-one, you go, oh, yeah, I'm good to go. But anyway, there's plenty to unpack. There's probably more layers to it.
0: And again, we don't know what was
1: said.
0: We don't know what we will. What we can talk about is from our experiences on, you know, these situations. So, yeah, I hope you got something out of our thoughts.
1: All the best to the Tigers, because I thought you were heading up and up, but it just seems like, oh, no, it's creeping in. The media's taken over the West Tigers. But I do wish you all the best, the West Tigers.
0: Yep, that's us for the league. So round 21, you can hear every NRL game live on ABC Radio Australia. And Sammy, I know that we've got two special guests.
1: Yeah, so I don't need to do any rugby union.
0: You don't have to do anything. You've just called in the recruits.
1: Yeah, that's it, mate. They can do all the heavy lifting for this week.
0: One of your best. But stay tuned to Neesham Footy Fridays. We are heading over to, who are we going first, Totai or Nemanja?
1: Let's go with...
0: Actually, let's go to the king himself, Totai Kefu, the return. We'll catch up with him. Then we'll switch over to Sala Tongatuki.
1: Sounds good. Oh, and then we'll finish with the flying Fijian. Oh, you like that one?
0: If he's on. See, we've given him enough time to get ready
1: Make
0: for
1: sure
0: the show.
1: Make sure he gets on.
0: So send him a message now.
2: Good morning, boys. I'm freezing my ass off down here in Adelaide. We only really trained up until late lunch. My wife was actually talking about that the other day. I haven't come up with one. Kef Maishi, maybe?
1: Kef Maishi. Surely everyone will recognise that voice, because their king is back for a little cameo. King Kefu, how are you, brother? It is good to see you. It is good to hear your voice.
4: Hey, pleasure to be back, boys. Missed you two guys. You know, I know I've heard the ratings have taken a dip since I left. So you've got me back just to boost those ratings again. But no, it's great to talk to both of you again.
0: Since your departure from Neesham Footy, how's life been?
4: It's been okay. You know, Kef Maishi's, we've taken a bit of a hit this year. We're in a rebuilding stage, let's say. So you know, for us, we've had to take one step backwards to take two steps forward, so to speak.
1: So did you get relegated into third division?
4: you know we
1: is
4: got
1: that
4: relegated.
1: What's happened? Wow. I didn't know that. I didn't know that.
4: You knew that. I knew the question was coming. Like I said,
1: I didn't know that. I thought you guys were sort of like in and amongst it, but I didn't realise you got relegated to third division.
4: That's why you brought it up.
0: One step back,
4: like
0: two
4: I said,
0: forward.
4: We're in a bit of a rebuilding stage, you know, and we've had to take one step back to take a couple of steps forward. We haven't taken those steps forward yet.
0: So is that the sentence that you had to say to the board before you came back to Oz for the holiday?
1: Translate this for me, please. That's how it would have went down in a good way.
4: Before they sacked me, I had to say that to the board.
1: Man, my year when I was playing at Coca-Cola, we played against NTT Docomo. And that was a relegation game. We won that one. And I remember looking into their change rooms after the game. Their kantoku, their general manager, handed out all these letters to the boys. And when they were reading it, you just saw them head drop, tears started falling, like, you know, coming out of their eyes. I asked one of the Japanese boys, what's happening? They goes, oh, no money. No money anymore because they've gone down. Has that happened to you, Kev? Have you has the yen gone down, and have you had to take a haircut because you've been relegated to third division?
4: No, unfortunately, that hasn't happened. So, we when we played those promotion relegation games, we had quite a few injuries, and to be honest, we played second. They deserved to go through. They were much better than us. We just, we had some injuries and we're just at the end of a long season. So we didn't have any depth. And it's actually worked out well because all our big bosses from Nippon Steel were at that last game. And they were quite really disappointed with the result. So they've kind of opened up the purse strings a bit and We've invested in a few new players, so it's worked out well.
1: Throw money at problems. That's how you solve it. You throw more money at it.
0: Just make it make sense. One step back for two steps forward.
4: See, this was all a part of the plan.
0: Just thinking back on your year, I mean, it must have been difficult as well with State of Origin and being a proud Queenslander.
1: He just told us he got relegated to third division. Now you want to bring up Origin with
0: him. Being a proud Queenslander yourself, what do you think about the State of Origin series? Were you a bit filthy about that one?
1: Where did you watch it in Japan as well?
4: See, I knew you would mention this. I thought we were home and hose. I thought we'd played. I thought the Blues were no chance in that last game. And there was a lot of stuff going in the media around Laurie Daly and people were trying to unsettle the team. But, I'll take my hats off to them. That Blues team, the way they played in that third State of Origin, was unbelievable. They deserved to win it. They were 100-1 to win that game leading up to that last game. But good on them. They did well.
0: Yeah, just a quick reminder, was at Brisbane Stadium as well. So it was a nice victory there.
1: Yeah, all part of the plan, that one as well. Go backwards to go forwards, but we will go forward with this one and we'll round out with some positive stuff. We know that you were inducted into the Wallaby Hall of Fame back in, I think it was 2024, but you were presented with a gift from the Wallabies current team before one of the test matches earlier, was it maybe only a few weeks ago? Yeah, what did you receive and what was that moment like for you being back in that environment and being acknowledged like that?
4: Yeah, no, it was awesome. I went in for the week just to observe and try and learn as much as possible. And it was a nice surprise. Slips presented the Hall of Fame trophy to me. I hadn't been actually in Australia for probably 18 months, so it was nice of them to recognise that, and it was great. It was good to be in that environment. You know, I said to the boys when I accepted the award, it was a little trophy. You know, I said, look, it was great to be back in the environment. You miss those days, those weeks during training, and you go to meals together. And so I said to them, look, enjoy it, boys. Enjoy every minute, every second, because it goes really quick.
1: Yeah, you're not wrong. And, you know, Les Kiss has now taken over the Wallabies. You know, what do you think he will bring? You know, and do you think Joe Smith, you know, has he left it in pretty good shape, the Wallaby jersey?
4: Yeah, look, I'm a big fan of Joe Smith. I think he's a bloody wonderful coach. But, you know, obviously I think he left with about a 35-36% winning percentage, which isn't ideal, but he's a bloody good coach. I think the change is good and we need something just something different to shake things up a bit. You can see Les has already shaken things up a bit with some selection changes in selection, which is great. I thought the addition of Lucan has been, people have been calling for his selection for a long time now. He thoroughly deserves, he's that one guy that he's that abrasive, aggressive lock, massive workload, but wins collisions around the tight stuff. I think he's going to add something, and it's good to see him back there.
1: Finally, the Nations Cup, Nations Championships, our Pacific Island teams. Yeah, we've got Fiji in the Nations Championship in the T1 competition. Bit of a mixed bag of performances with them, but some unbelievable tries, and Tonga and Samoa are in the Cup. What have you made of the new formats of the Nations Championships and the Nations Cup?
4: I like it. So far, I think it's been really entertaining. Some of the games have been unbelievable. I saw on the socials the other day some of the Tier 1 teams complaining about the travel. I don't know if you saw that.
1: Yeah, seen that, yeah.
4: And I just remember back to the Tier 2 teams, and I still keep in contact with the Ikalitahi staff. Mate, those Tier 1 teams, they're still travelling business class, I spoke to the Tongan, one of the Tongan coaches the other day, and mate, it took them 3 days to get back from Europe just last week.
1: It seemed like they had that many layovers. There was a 10-hour layover somewhere, yep. And then they had to go to New Zealand. There was another layover. It was just sort of like, almost like you're on the cargo flight, the cheapest flight was.
4: Corey Brown, I think, is a coach with the Samoan team, and I spoke to him yesterday. It took him 5 days. He just got home today, and they left last Saturday.
1: And Ireland doesn't want to travel 9 hours business class back to Japan to play. Yeah, exactly. Unbelievable work. But anyway, that's our time up, the King. It is, how good is it to see?
0: Until next time.
1: Can we do this, can we just check in with you, every once in a while just to see how you're going, check morale, check everything, because it boosts our morale when we see you.
4: Mate, for sure. I've got to check my diary because I'm quite busy.
1: Two step backwards, one step forwards, mate. It's you'll need some time and prep for that one to go forward.
0: Got to check the Wi-Fi.
4: We're still waiting to take
0: Japan.
4: Those steps forward.
1: All right, brother. Easy as, mate. Thank you so much for your time, and all the best with the upcoming season and preparation in Japan.
4: See you, boys. It's been a pleasure.
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0: Yes, on Nation Footy Fridays, we are blessed to have one of NRLW's superstars, Sala Tongatuki. She represents the West Tigers. She's also played for the New South Wales Blues, the Gillaroos, and the Fetu Samoa. Sala, you've had a great start to the season. You're currently 2 from 3, won the first two games last weekend.
8: Yeah.
0: You took on the defending premiers in the Brisbane Broncos. Talk us through that one. How did you girls go?
8: We just didn't execute our game plan that we would have hoped on going up to Brisbane, but I feel like it was a just big learning for us to take away from that game, and we just got to fix those, which are quick, easy fixes. So, yeah, we've just been nailing down on those, just on our systems. We went out of whack. We went away from what we do really well, and it showed in those first two games. And we had to revisit a couple of those things in our training and just lift the intensity up. I felt like we got complacent after two wins. Like, how cool is that? Shouldn't have let our guards down, let alone our game plan out the window go like that, playing the Broncos. So, yeah, just crucial moments we didn't take. Could have been a couple of turning points in that game for us as well. We just didn't take them, and, they were just too good, the Broncos. They didn't do anything flashy. Like, it was just we switched off, we clocked off, and I think that was one big thing for us is we got to compete to the tee. Don't stop moving in it until that ball is back in our possession. And, a couple of their tries that they let, that they got was just us simply not wanting it more than them. So,
1: hey, Sully, just on that, what does that feel like in the moment when you are, in the heat of the battle and it feels like it's just not going your way. Like, what does that actually feel like from an execution point of view, or like, you know, is it ruck speed? It's like, oh, we're on the back foot. Yeah, what does it feel like?
8: Yeah, well, that's it. Like, we looked at our how many tackles we won in every set, and that's something we try and look at in all our games. And we did it really well in our first two games. We actually won 4.

0: four out of six every set in our defense. And like I said, like our systems wasn't there. Like I think we only won one out of the six. And like, yeah, you were spot on there, Sam. Like we were definitely on the back foot there. And the Broncos were just rolling us, but we just needed that, just that attitude and that to just be like, right, let's win the next one, try and slow it down. And yeah, we just didn't do enough time on the ground. We just let them like just play like as if it was a training session. So it was just disheartening. Cause we know we're better than that. And we just had to have a good hard look at ourselves as a group, not, you know, not just individuals. We're not alone. It's a team sport. We're just trying to stay united, even just through the losses. But we definitely, I feel like we needed it. We got the Roosters this weekend, and you need to bring your best game. Like they're just the same as Broncos. Mm. They're not there to muck around. They've been consistent with their footy, and we can't let things slip up. Being a team that's at the bottom, I've learned that maybe cause won't go your way as well. So we've got to play our cleanest and just disciplined footy this weekend. So that's our focus.
1: Just watching a bit of that game, Hughes versus the Broncos, that when the ruck started to get a bit quick, then the defensive line looked a bit disjointed, which you know, let the Broncos find those opportunities. But one moment I did love was when you had the ball in your right hand.
2: Talk to me about this.
1: And then the back rower comes and you stick the left palm right into the back rower. You make a break. And usually, you know, when we make breaks, saying we like props, we try and look for help. You don't even look for help. You're just like, nah, I'm taking on the fullback.
2: Going all the way.
1: A little skip to the out, take her on, and then another palm on the fullback to score a try. What was that moment like for yourself? And that brought the score to 6-6. So, bringing the life back into the Tigers.
0: Yeah. That's all Ray. I can't take any credit for that.
1: Don't be humble.
0: No, I'm not being humble. I'll run you guys through it. So, I don't know if you watch back, you can see our yellow shirts on, and he's peppering me. He's like, Sala, we need you here. We need some energy for you. I'm trying to get him off me. Like, bro, get off me. Like, get off the field. Like, you see me, like, doing that. And then I raise, like, Sala, out. And I'm like, oh. I was like, don't I normally run inside three men? And she's just like, no, skip out. Because Ray was saying she ID'd that Ali Brigginshaw kept shooting out, which that's where the disjoint was with her and a back rower. And I was like, righto, like, this is it. Like, and I got through and I was like, I don't even feel like any of my teammates was around me, but I looked at Tamika and we just locked our eyes in and I'm just running. But I feel like her eyes was telling me there's someone coming on my outside, which was Desi Johnson, the one that tackled me in the goal before I could ground it. And I was like, someone's coming. Oh, sorry, pardon the swear. I'm just running for my life. I'm telling you. I think my top speed was probably not as fast, but it's probably the best I've done in the season.
2: 9 meters per second. I liked it. And you know what I loved about it?
0: It wasn't even that.
2: It was 9 meters per second. I know it was. But, you know, because I was saying, obviously, this is not to have a go at your stature. Like, you're shorter than the person that was trying to. But, like, so you were upright the whole time and just that stiff arm, but, like, it went right up high, like it was above your face.
1: Oh, poor Tamika, the full Broncos fullback.
2: See you later.
1: She didn't want to borrow it. She's like, nah, you already scored. Anyway, I'm moving on.
2: At full speed, I wouldn't want to tackle you either, but it was pretty cool to see that.
0: I was actually shocked, eh? Like, you're right. I've actually got the smallest limbs. And when I actually surprised myself, I'm like, oh, my God, that person's actually gone off. And I was like, sweet, let's keep going. But,
1: Sala,
0: it was hard to drive by, man.
1: I want to give you some more flowers because this week is a huge milestone for yourself. 50 NRLW games and you are going to do it.
2: There's a round of applause, standing ovation, raise the bat for 50.
1: Even better. Going to do it against the team that you once played for, the Sydney Roosters. How are you feeling, guys?
2: Is it a debut for the Roosters? Like debut NRLW debut?
0: Yeah.
2: It's pretty special.
0: It's crazy how the universe just aligns a milestone game against a club that's made everything possible for me and made my dreams come true. But, yeah, I've always had a soft spot for Chookies and T knows that best. But yeah, it's pretty special to be honest. Like when the NRL first started, we were only playing three rounds and then it slowly built each year. So back then I generally didn't think 50 games would even be possible because there just wasn't enough games in a season. I reckon I've played more Harvey Norman games than NRLW, over the years. So it always felt like this milestone was a long way away. Now that it's here, I don't take it for granted. It's a reflection of how much the women's game has grown, and I'm just really grateful to have been a part of that journey. And I'm excited to run out there this weekend and hopefully celebrate it with a win. But yeah, like I said, it's not going to be easy. The Roosters has been the best for the last couple of years. I think what makes it even more special is just getting to share it with Holly Wheeler. She's one of the pioneers of the women's game and someone I've looked up to for a long time with Samima. So to be back playing in the same team together again is something that I still pinch myself about. She's done so much for our game. So to share it, this milestone alongside us, I mean, the world. So, yeah, can't wait. Hopefully it's going to be a win.
1: You do your thing and we'll be clapping from the sidelines. And
2: anything special before we wrap this bit up? Anything special that was done throughout the week from the Tigers? I did see some highlights. It was awesome to see, you haven't changed one bit when it comes to your performance. Always throwing your head into dark places.
1: Captaintron's tomorrow, is it?
2: So, yeah, is there anything special, presentations or anything like that with family, or is it pretty low-key until after?
1: Do you want us to do something special for you?
2: We can do something special.
0: Yeah, like a Cook Island performance.
2: We can do our step performance. We can do our step class performance for you.
0: You can do the sippy towel. No, you can have tea doing a Cook Island and you can have Sam doing a sippy towel at the front.
1: And then your jersey comes in the middle. Yeah.
2: Yes. Yes, place it on the ground, number 8. We'll retire the number. But the honest is there anything special for you?
0: My partner's, I don't know, I think there must be something behind the scenes. My partner is coming tomorrow, but he isn't due to come till next Wednesday, but he's coming tomorrow. So I'll probably just leave that going. But for me, on Sunday, it's my mum's birthday. So I've never actually got to spend my – I'm getting emotional. I've never actually got to spend my mum's birthday with her because, like, my games have always been either away and then I've had to come back and sort of miss the day being with her. So I think this is going to be special. The club's hosting our families in the Centurion Lounge upstairs, and she's going to also be on the field for the guard of honour for when I run out. So I think it's just going to block a lot of that outside noise for me and just really try and make my mum proud and, yeah, just hopefully get a win to just make it more enjoyable for her birthday. So yeah, I'm excited. I don't really care about me or anything. I'm just so excited that my mum's gonna be at the game because it's really rare I get her out, especially on a Sunday. They're very committed to church. So yeah, this one's definitely gonna be for my mum more than myself.
1: Let's go, Sulla.
2: Man, stop. Sorry, it. Guys. Stop.
1: Where's the napkins?
2: Come on, pass it.
1: Thanks, Sulla. We've got the rest of the show to record here.
2: That's what's up. That's what it's about.
1: We appreciate you the most. Appreciate you, Sulla, and we wish you all the best this weekend and happy birthday. Thanks, to boys. Your mum as well.
2: Yeah, up the Tigers.
0: Thank you.
2: How good.
1: All right, much love.
0: Love your mum, boys. Make sure you're going to get one mum.
3: The Rugby Union Preview.
4: Interception by Big Nemani.
3: With Nemani Kurindrani.
2: Yes, here he is. Volavina to our big friend Nemani Nondolo Kurindrani. Here he is. Oh, looking sharp, brother. Look, you look like Tyrese Gibson. Man,
5: Fast and Furious.
2: Here he is with Vin Diesel. How good. Why are you looking so sharp, bro?
5: First of all, good morning, gents. Thanks for having me.
2: Oh, that's you. How are you?
5: The family's good. It's Friday. I just thought I'm always wearing, training kit and stuff. And not that I train as much, but I wear training kit as it's our uniform. And I just thought, you know what? I thought I'd shave my head and have a clean shave and just feel good about myself. So I just button-up shirt, chino shorts.
2: Yeah, and, chino shorts even. Yeah, Bodies as well.
5: Yeah. So, I just thought, you know what, it's Friday. And then after this, I'm just going to go back home. So there's not more I can do anywhere else.
2: Oh, man, I'm loving it. I'm absolutely loving it because, even though we're on radio at the moment, no one can see you, we're describing how you look and feel at the moment. So I'm glad you're oozing those vibes at the moment.
1: But we better start talking about some rugby.
2: Footy.
1: Yeah, some footy
2: stuff.
1: That's
2: what we're here for.
1: And this week we've got Super W, the grand final held in Fiji. Can you talk us a bit about the environment? How's everyone's feeling? What's the energy like in Fiji right now with the women's Super W final about to kick off?
5: Man, T, it is amazing. It's amazing, man. It's like, you know, it's the first grand. It's history for the club, for the country to be hosting, you know, such a big event like a grand final. And you know, there's a lot of buzz going around the country at the moment. You know, you've got, you know, being in the office working, we've had

0: Secretary, we've had every single minister from under the sun here in Fiji and the Secretary asking for tickets. you know, like, mate, it's crazy. So we've had heaps of people. Like, we're looking for a sold. It's going to be a sold out crowd from what we're hearing, what we're gathering. But man, what a, you know, first of all, I'm glad. You know, it's a proud moment for us that we get to host, you know, a game like this. So, you know, kudos to Super Rugby, or the organisers of Super Rugby, for allowing this to happen. As we all know, it's usually always in Sydney or Brisbane. So, man, this is massive. And, yeah, like, coming in this morning, Buzz Girls had their they've got their captain's run at the moment. But walking in this morning, they're having their team photos. And, man, it's just lively, man. The buzz is pretty crazy. You'd think... You know, I was talking to the coach and I was like, you know, how are the girls and stuff? And he's like, mate, you think they're just playing another game, you know? So, you know, that's good. Obviously, nerves don't affect them. But, you know, at the same time, you know, the team that's coming across from Sydney, you know, this is their backyard, you know? So it's going to be interesting. But, yeah, very excited. Energy's up. Yeah, it's pretty good. And goes with my attire of... choice of dress.
1: Feeling good. How good. I spoke to Jeff Miller yesterday on Fresh Off the Field, and just talking about the excitement of hosting a grand final, like a professional competition grand final, being the Super Rugby Women's competition, and just deciding where you're going to have it, because you've got Churchill Park, you know, the Sugar City, then you've got Suva, but this one's held in Bar. And he was just saying, like, it was awesome because of the ground, the rectangular stadium. And then I just said to him, is it because you just wanted the Waratah women to travel a little bit further to make it a bit more hostile? And he goes, don't put words in my mouth, mate. But it's pretty special that Bar get to host this historic occasion.
0: Yeah, it is. And I think that's credit to the town. As you know, it's always a town that sort of organised a lot of this stuff, and the city council's been amazing. As soon as I think we were meant to play in Lotoka, or the girls were meant to play in Lotoka, and Bar just, you know, pretty much threw everything, said, bring it home, bring it to Bar. And I don't know if you guys have been out there, but it's world-class. It's a world-class, stadium. It's got everything you need. So it's only fitting it's going to be there. And, you know, again, it's you know, for all the players, I think it's going to be daunting because it's such a long drive. You know, and as you know, it's everyone stays in Nundi, all the teams stay in Nundi, so it's going to be interesting. You know, I could just imagine that hour and a half drive. Obviously, they'll have the police escort, but still, it's going to be crazy. But yeah, man, it's a fitting place. The stadium, it's amazing. We went up there the other day, and the grounds, you know, it's in perfect condition, ready for some grand final.
1: Yeah, you commentated last week, and yeah, for myself watching that game, like the Drua's defensive efforts last week were impressive. They seem very connected, and obviously they've got that down packed, and we know that they can play footy, but the defensive efforts that they showed against the Reds was amazing. But when you were commentating, what impressed you?
0: Yeah, mine was that just that urgency in their 22. I thought there was a stage there where they went down to 14, and they actually scored off it. It actually was a good 10 minutes for them. But I think the patience, when they got down to their 22, in their 22, the patience and defense, I just thought, you know, the Reds were attacking. They were hot on attack. They were doing a lot of the out-the-back plays, and it was almost like watching the Brisbane Broncos, you know, attack. But just that patience that they had, and I was really impressed with that. And I think you're going to need that times 10 against the Waratahs. Like, let's not put any, let's not be any under illusion that this Waratahs team is, they're gangster. Like, you know, it's almost like that scene from Friday Night Lights, you know, in the finals, and that team just walks out and everyone just looks at them. This is what it's going to be. So, but you know, that's just me dreaming and watching too many movies. But I just think... Yeah, I really was really impressed with their defense, man, and also Lamani at 9.
1: Yep.
0: Oh my God, she's coming to her own. You know, this is a second final or maybe a third final. So, you know, and also too, the experience of some of the players that stood up. You know, that was

0: So good to see. And you're going to need that for the full 80 this weekend.
1: Let's switch over to now the Nations Championship against Scotland, the Flying Fijians. I thought they were the better team for 60 minutes. And I said on Monday, I thought there was the turning point was the ref blowing a penalty towards Scotland when it should have gone towards Fiji around the player saying that he didn't release and then Scotland scored to go in front. What were your thoughts on that game and especially the turnaround from that England game?
0: Yeah, I just think, look, from a tournament as a whole, it was pretty disappointing, I think, where, you know, the team just looks completely different. It's the same core players, the same squad from last year, but they just look totally different. They look disconnected. You know, it was almost like they look flat at times. This is as a whole, but I think the game against Scotland was probably their best game, like you said, up until 60 minutes. But I question some of the selection in you know, the personnel that they put in those positions. But, you know, it's easy for us to talk on the sideline and talk from the couch. But, yeah, look, I was happy with with guys like Rombitu getting his debut, some of these young guys getting bred through, so, you know, which is good for him. But, look, Scotland, that second half, like you said, the Fiji boys were up for it. But Scotland just showed class and you know, if you're going to play that level, you need to know how to close those games off.
1: Yep, you're not wrong. And getting used to playing with the weight of expectation as well is a big one for all our Pacific Island teams. And then finally, I know there's a bit of a break in the Nations Championships and the Nations Cup until, I think, November, but there's some test matches in between. What's coming up for the Flying Fijians?
0: So they've got the PNC, the Pacific Nations Cup, that we always play every year, but I think Samoa and Tonga have pulled out, which, you know, it's really, really disappointing, man, because we need those guys in the PNC. And for whatever reason, funding or, you know, it always goes back, reverts back to funding and who's running it and whatnot. And to see them not being part of it, you know, I think, you know, it's sad, man. It just shows the state of rugby in the Oceania. And I question, you know, what's happening? Like, yes, we talk about mismanagement, but it's not good enough. Like, it's getting to a point now we're getting laughed at because, you know, to not have your national team playing in a competition that you need to be in, and most of it's funded by World Rugby, you know, that's, yes, I feel sorry for the players, but, man, whoever's running the cutter needs to really do something because you're literally blocking, you know, you're blocking pathways for these kids and these players to want to play for their country. And, you know, while we see the Toa Samoa and the Matematonga League go like that, you know, and I know most of their players are in Australia, it's just sad to see from a union's perspective to see our brothers over there struggling because, you know, not getting an opportunity. And I don't know if anyone's watched, but they played in the Tier 2 of the Nations Cup and they had some tough games there as well. So, you know, I just think, and I'm talking off subject here, but I just think Oceania Rugby needs to do something or intervene or step in because it's disappointing, bro.
1: Yeah.
0: Like, we need to be having Tonga and Samoa in there.
1: Yeah, the PNC, bro, obviously it's been a staple for a very long time. And we saw with the Nations Cup that all our Pacific Island teams didn't get to have a home game. So they were playing it in Chile and in Scotland or whatnot around the world, except, you know, at home in Tonga or in Samoa, and the PNC provided that opportunity for fans to go and watch their team. So it is disappointing. Hopefully something gets resolved in the future and we get to see it back and our teams playing more consistently for those pathway opportunities, especially for people coming through. But until then, my friend, that is us. I appreciate you. Thanks for being here on time as well. This has got to be a first for a very long time. Am I correct in saying that, if we're being honest?
0: You're right.
1: Okay.
0: You're right. I was actually early.
1: Seven minutes early. Yep, you're right. So that doesn't mean you can bank that for next week and be 7 minutes late. Let's keep to that theme of being early. And until then, mates, it's always good to see you.
0: Thanks, lads. Have a good one.
2: Smoke. You better lock it up. You better lock it up. You lock it up. Lock it up. Lock it up. Lock it up. Smoke.
1: All right, T, it is time for our lock and smoke. This is our tipping competition where we choose the lock where we think, yep, there they are winning. And the smoky is that one where it's a chance, but not quite, you know, not quite a favourite to be able to take out that game. And I am losing, so no surprise there. 22 points
3: what
1: to
3: does that
1: 17.
3: Feel like?
1: To lose?
3: Like to keep losing. And then the last couple of years, you've been sneaky, and you and our producer, Declan, has just tried to catch you up.
1: Do you know what, T? Do you know what? It's a really good question, because there was a period in my career for 3 years. I won four games in 3 years.
3: Four games in three
1: years? Yeah, because I was with the Western Force, and we won two. And then I left to Coca-Cola, which was the Japanese side. We won one. And then I played with the Sunwolves, and we won one. And so, during that time, I just got used to putting things in perspective, just going, I don't really care anymore. I'd rather be doing this.
3: So you didn't try to win?
1: No, I did. I still competed. I just focused on...
3: Well, you didn't try to compete hard enough.
1: Well, it's not just me. We just talked about it. It's just not about one player. But I just got used to putting things in perspective and just saying, you know, I'm winning in life.
3: All right, well,
1: that's how I'm going to do this.
3: Keep in mind, we are playing for a feed.
1: See, we're still winning. We're both going to have
3: a
1: feed. I don't care if I have to shout.
3: Well, nice. Shout me today again, too.
1: Yeah, done.
3: 22-17. I'm on 22. We both got our lock-ins last week and both missed our smokies. So who are you going? You're going Fiji and Drua.
1: Yeah, can I go back-to-back? I know we're not allowed to, but just for this special occasion.
3: Yeah, sure.
1: For the final.
3: The Super W final.
1: Yep.
3: You can lock in the Fiji and Drua.
1: Yeah, that's
3: all
1: me.
3: All yours.
1: That's me.
3: My lock-in, I'm looking at the NRL and I am thinking that the...
1: The what?
3: The... Let's go with the... You know, I'm going to go the Raiders over the Tigers just because the situation that's been happening over the Tigers the last week. So I think that the interruption would just have to have an impact on the boys. And the Raiders, it's a hard place to play down in Canberra.
1: Yep.
3: So they are playing
1: They came
3: at
1: off
3: home.
1: A good win?
3: Yes.
1: Yeah,
3: I
1: they came off
3: so.
1: A win last week. They did. Okay, perfect. So that's your
3: Canberra's
1: lock.
3: Canberra's my lock-in.
1: Okay, my smoke. I think I'm going to go the Dogs over the Warriors as a smoke.
3: The Dogs?
1: Yeah. I'm like, why do you...
3: No, that's fair.
1: Why are you giving me that look? But surely that's
3: Stephen
1: fair.
3: Stephen Crichton's playing...
1: He's back.
3: 5'8".
1: Yep.
3: Yep, so...
1: I'll give you that. Yeah, thank you. I appreciate that. I'll take your Canterbury Bulldogs.
3: How's this one for Smokey?
1: All right, go for it.
3: We just spoke to Sulla earlier.
1: Yeah.
3: It's her 50th.
1: Yeah.
3: They are playing the Sydney Roosters. I'll take Sulla and the West Tigers as my Smokey.
1: I think that's a great shout for a Smokey. Absolutely. Why do you have a smirk on your face? How many's out for the Roosters?
3: What? No, I don't know. I just think that the Tigers going to turn up.
1: You just have this smirk on your face like you know something that I don't.
3: Well, that is us done for Nation Footy Fridays. Tell your Pacifica mates about our Monday and Friday shows and subscribe to the podcast. Just search for Nation Footy wherever you get your podcasts. And join us on Monday because we have one of the Penrith Panther
1: OG
3: goats.
1: Yes.
3: So stay tuned.
1: Someone
3: to
1: legend.
3: That one.
1: So yeah, that will be a good one for Monday.
3: Kaki there.
1: This show was produced on the lands of the Gadigal people of the Eora Nation.
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8: ABC News, I'm Eliza Getzy. The Trump administration has confirmed it will enforce new tariffs on 60 trading partners, its latest move to remake global trade. Emily Grimmins reports from Washington.
9: The new tariffs are being imposed after a US investigation into forced labour in supply chains. That investigation commenced shortly after the nation's Supreme Court struck down many of President Donald Trump's tariffs, and he vowed to levy imports under new measures. The forced labour investigation recommended a 10% tariff for some countries and a 12.5% rate for many others, including Australia. A blanket 10% global tariff Mr. Trump imposed right after the Supreme Court decision is set to lapse later today. Emily Grimmins, ABC News, Washington.
8: The European Central Bank president is warning of higher inflation as the price of oil surges past $100 a barrel. Yemen's Iran-backed Houthi fighters claim to have attacked shipping in the Red Sea in violation of a maritime blockade. Christine Lagarde has warned of an intensifying energy shock, but reassures interest rates would remain steady amid swings in oil prices.
10: We remain well positioned to navigate the uncertainty caused by the conflict. We will follow a data-dependent and meeting-by-meeting approach to determining the appropriate monetary policy stance.
8: The US military says it's launching strikes on Iran for the 13th night in a row as clashes escalate over shipping routes. President Donald Trump has threatened major military punishment against the Houthis as well as their supporters Iran if their attacks on ships continue. UN spokesperson Stefan Dujarric says the impact of the fighting is extending to other vital trade routes.
11: The escalation threatens to further disrupt maritime trade, flights, border crossings and regional supply chains on which millions of people rely on. Any further disruption could drive up humanitarian needs and costs at a time when aid operations are already underfunded and already overstretched.
8: The United States is promising a peace corps will return to Solomon Islands despite budget cuts. During a meeting with Solomon's Prime Minister, Matthew Wale, in Washington, the US Deputy Secretary of State, Christopher Landau, says the mission will help out with community-based development, capacity building and cross-cultural exchange. The 2000 coup in Solomon Islands forced the evacuation of Peace Corps volunteers, suspending a program that had seen more than 700 Americans serve in the country over nearly three decades. People in Samoa are paying more for vital medicines as stocks run low at public hospitals, forcing them to turn to private pharmacies. Health Minister Va'olau Salumalu Alofipo says it's the result of the previous government's failure to settle debts with overseas suppliers. Around half those debts have been settled and emergency supplies have been sourced from Fiji. But the minister says the drug shortage remains one of the government's most urgent challenges.
12: The government does not feel that it should point fingers, but records show that since 2020, debts have accumulated and we're still paying them off. Just last week, an official shipment arrived from Fiji worth more than 100,000 Fijian dollars.
8: Police in Tonga have put up a bounty for information that leads to the capture of two recent jail escapees. They've also launched a parallel investigation into how the escape, which involved a third individual, occurred. 35-year-old New Zealand citizen of Tongan descent, Adam Hussein, a 35-year-old Fijian national, and a 16-year-old male escaped from custody at the central police station in Nuku'alofa on Sunday. The teenager has been recaptured, but the two others remain at large. Eight bodies have now been recovered almost a week after two boats capsized over Papua New Guinea's New Britain province. Local villagers have reportedly found the bodies of five more people in the Tigak Islands of New Ireland province. PNG police have confirmed 26 people were reported missing, revised down from the initial figure of 27. A prominent Indian activist has ended his hunger strike 26 days after beginning in support of youth protests over exam paper leaks. Sonam Wangchuk says he ended his fast after long negotiations and in view of possible violence. Thousands of young people have been demonstrating against irregularities in India's competitive exams. Prime Minister Narendra Modi is promising to punish anyone involved in leaking exam papers. And in sport, Newcastle NRL captain Kalyn Ponga will not feature in tonight's clash against the Sydney Roosters. The Knights say the fullback experienced quad tightness after training yesterday. Fletcher Sharp moves to fullback and Sandon Smith shifts into the starting side at 5'8". You're up to date with all the latest from ABC News.
13: G'day, I hope you're well. Welcome to The World Today. I'm Andy Park, coming to you from Gadigal Land in Sydney. This Friday, why is Labor's AI approach, endorsed by delegates at its national conference this week, regulating the powerful tech piece by piece? And King Charles opens the Commonwealth Games in Glasgow in a very Scottish fashion.
14: As we share our love of sport and our planet, let us build a harmonious and durable future. It is now my great pleasure to declare the 23rd Commonwealth Games open.
13: The Australian government has lodged an official objection to new 12.5% US tariffs on Australian exports. We're not the only ones being targeted by the tariffs. There are dozens of nations affected. The US is arguing it's imposing the new levy because trading partners like us have failed to end forced labour and modern slavery. But experts suggest that's all a guise, and the president is simply trying to replace the tariffs struck down by the US Supreme Court earlier in the year. Here's Tanya Dendrinos.
15: As one set of tariffs expire, new tariffs come into play. The United States Trade Representative Jamieson Greer explained the rationale on CNN.
16: For over 100 years, the United States has had a law on the books prohibiting the import of goods made with forced labour. This is common sense, and we've enforced this law to prohibit it.
15: And with a 12.5% tariff being imposed here, Australia is seemingly not doing enough, according to America. The US Trade Representative's investigation concluding Australia and 54 other economies failed to impose and effectively enforce a prohibition on the importation of goods produced with forced labour. Richard Marles is the Deputy Prime Minister.
17: Grounding this on the basis of forced labour, I mean, forced labour is definitely something which needs to be combated around the world, so we support that objective, but we have laws which are amongst the strongest in the world, and we've been making that point to the Trump administration.
15: That notion echoed by the Trade Minister, Don Farrell, who says the government is disappointed in the decision.
18: We continue to maintain that these tariffs are unjustified. Australia is a country that deals with the issue of modern slavery seriously. We will continue to argue very strongly for the removal of these tariffs.
15: Bruce Wolpe, a senior fellow at the United States Studies Centre, says this is about the president getting what he wants.
19: This is an extension of the trade war that started on the Liberation Day tariffs that were declared illegal by the Supreme Court. He's found another mechanism. It'll go to the courts again. But Trump is clear. Every country that trades with the U.S. is going to suffer because he wants that money coming into the United States.
15: Professor Justine Nolan is the director of the Australian Human Rights Institute at the University of New South Wales. While she acknowledges the tariffs are about raising income, she says Australia does have more work to do when it comes to the current Modern Slavery Act.
20: Last week, the government announced proposed new reforms to strengthen the enforcement of our Modern Slavery Act, including the introduction of potential criminal liability for companies that import goods made with forced labour. This seems to be a response to US pressure in relation to that. So if Australia goes through and makes those amendments to the law, our law will be significantly strengthened. But in its current form, it is not the strongest form in the world.
15: Dr. Susan Stone is the Chair of Economics at Adelaide University. She explains what will be impacted by the new 12.5% tariff.
21: From Australia's perspective, services are not being effective, which is good. 20% of our exports are in services, and the U.S. is our second biggest market there, so that should continue unimpeded.
15: And when it comes to the affected goods, Dr. Susan Stone says there's a long list of exemptions.
21: Goods that would cause significant disruptions to domestic supply chains. So we see all kinds of exemptions in this list, including some aircraft parts, which may help our exporters to the U.S. market of those goods. It includes some wood products. There's 55 pages. Mm.
15: Alongside the federal government, the Business Council of Australia lodged an official objection to the US, saying additional tariffs are likely to impose unnecessary costs on American businesses and consumers, while being unlikely to materially advance the objective of eliminating forced labour.
13: Tanya Dendrinos there. Meanwhile, brace yourself for another hit next time you need to fill your fuel tank. Global oil prices have surged back up over the $100 mark for the first time in 2 months. as the conflict in the Middle East worsens and a new choke point emerges for global oil supplies. Donald Trump, though, insists things are going well for the US as it continues to trade missile strikes with Iran. Here's Nick Grimm.
0: Iranian state television shows video of what it says are the latest strikes launched against targets in the Middle East. The United States firing its own barrage against Iranian targets for a 13th day. Footage showing fires near a border crossing with Iraq. Iranian media claiming 2 killed and 11 wounded in the US missile attack. This Iraqi says, this is a civilian crossing for pilgrims. Why are they being subjected to this bombing? There's concern too about a new front emerging in the widening conflict. Iranian-backed Houthis in Yemen making good on threats to establish a blockade of Saudi oil shipments in the Red Sea. There have now been attacks on 2 tankers attempting to transit the waterway, another critical pinch point for the global oil trade.
2: We're doing very well against the Islamic Republic of Iran. We're doing extremely well.
0: Making his own threats to punish both Iranians and Yemenis, US President Donald Trump dismissing the now widespread view that Iran has gained the upper hand in the conflict.
2: And I had a newspaper say, they're in stronger position today than they were 4 months ago. No, that's not the truth. 4 months ago, trust me, they were much, much stronger. Okay, I want to give you the non-fake news.
0: And while applause and cheers might have greeted the closing bell on Wall Street, it hasn't been one of the better days for the markets. The price of crude oil jumping above the $100 mark, back where it last was 2 months ago when fears of the global economic fallout first peaked. The reverberations felt across the global economy. This German trader saying, the new inflationary pressures are raising expectations of higher interest rates in Europe in the weeks ahead. And the president of the European Central Bank, Christine Lagarde, also warning the energy shock will lead to modest economic growth.
10: Uncertainty remains high and the full inflationary impact of the energy shock has yet to play out. Renewed disruption of energy supplies could increase energy prices further and for longer than currently expected.
0: There's this stark warning too from UN Secretary General Antonio Guterres.
22: The situation is getting out of control. The region is being pulled into an ever-widening circle of confrontation.
0: Simon Mabon is a professor in international politics at Lancaster University in the UK.
23: Well, we're already seeing the price of oil shoot up. It's hit over $100 a barrel again. We're seeing insurers putting their prices up with regard to covering the cost of shipping going through these areas. And so that, of course, is going to be passed on to the end user, to the consumers around the world.
24: On this boat, the yeas are 214, the nays are 208.
0: It comes amid a further sign of declining support for the conflict in the United States, with some Republicans backing a resolution to halt US military action in Iran. In effect, it may be little more than symbolic, but it highlights enthusiasm for the war as being chipped away in Congress by questions about how the Trump administration intends to bring the fighting to an end.
23: I would argue that we're not seeing a clear US strategy at all without a clear concerted plan of how to bring about an end to this conflict. And that has really exposed the vulnerabilities of these US plans and the vacuous nature of them.
0: There's trepidation too. The world oil price could yet soar over $120 a barrel. And with Australian petrol prices often climbing a cent a litre for every extra US dollar spent on the unrefined product, motorists here are being warned to expect a bigger hit at the bowser.
13: Nick Grimm reporting there. I'm Andy Park. 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You can subscribe to the podcast for all our stories. Just search for The World Today. Labor delegates at the National Conference in Adelaide have endorsed the establishment of a Fair AI task force to promote things like education and digital skills, while giving the labor movement a bigger role in discussions about the technology's impact. And in a week when a rogue AI model had its first breakout, escaping containment to hack another company, the Albanese government is racing to triage certain aspects of AI regulation piece by piece. rather than the mandatory guardrails approach the government came close to adopting last year. That's according to QUT's Dr. Henry Fraser, who researches the regulation of artificial intelligence and joins me. Henry, the PM's address at Sydney Uni last week really gave us clues about how the Labor government intended to sort of reframe its policy towards AI from a hands-off approach, if you like, to one where it's very much categorised in protectionist, industrial relations, and even terms like safety. I want to ask, is that a coherent approach, do you think?
1: I have two things to say. One, I think it's great that the government is prioritising AI regulation in governments, whether it's under this umbrella concept of safety or otherwise. But I do think that there are, you know, it's not necessarily a great fit in terms of the actual concerns that the government is trying to respond to. Things like surveillance in workplace settings, or things like Australian sovereignty over, you know, our technology dependencies, or cybersecurity. That probably fits more in the safety bundle, but, you know, international relations, not so much. So trying to find coherence after having abandoned the kind of framework that might have provided that coherence around fairness, accountability, and transparency in the use and deployment of AI and automated systems, that's going to be a challenge for the government now.
13: What have other countries done, and what should have the federal government done instead?
1: So the biggest move that's been made in terms of the regulation of AI globally has been in the European Union. They introduced an AI Act that applied what we would call horizontally across the economy. So rather than, you know, regulating AI in industrial relations and AI in consumer law and AI in tort law or whatever, they just established a broad set of rules that would have required basic testing for bias and discrimination, basic documentation, basic transparency about how the system works and who it affects, opportunities to contest automated decisions, and risk management, you know, and forms of accountability. So that approach is the world-leading approach. It wasn't perfect. We could have done that. We were very close, as far as I know, to actually getting to your draft legislation there. But when Ed Husic was replaced as the Minister of Industry and Science, it seemed that he must have been driving that process, because it sort of went very quiet. And 6 months later, we ended up with a national AI plan, which was much more focused on investment and capability, and only said a very little bit about managing AI risks with existing laws, basically.
13: AI is such a broad issue. Doesn't it make sense to deal with it bit by bit? I mean, in the ways that most pressingly affect Australians, and certainly for Labor, that is first and foremost workers. And given that this issue stretches across industry, employment, health, science, defence, etc., doesn't it make sense to adapt legislation and regulation for those different kind of cabinet departments, if you like?
1: Look, that's a really great question, and that's a perennial debate about regulation, and especially regulation of new technologies. But I just want to push back. I think there is some elements of having to always adapt existing laws, but let's think about what's happening now in terms of workplace, right? So there are concerns in Victoria about discriminatory hiring algorithms, use of AI in hiring that's not transparent, that's not fair, that's not accountable, and that results in discrimination against women and other marginalized groups, right? But there are also concerns that, for example, access to credit or access to social services, if we think of robo-debt, or access, you know, to a fair insurance premium, or access to educational opportunity is also being mediated by these automated systems algorithmically. And if you had basic accountability, transparency, documentation, fairness, and so on, all those things I discussed, well, that would work across all of those sectors. So there will be sector-specific things that need to be done around things like, say, cybersecurity or industrial relations. But fundamentally, there's a set of basic ideas that could work across a whole range of sectors, and then having to implement them separately, one by one, possibly in a way that's not consistent in each domain, may create more regulatory headaches for the people who are regulated, especially if they happen to fit across two different sectors with two different approaches to AI.
13: QUT's Dr. Henry Fraser, I really appreciate your time. Thank you.
1: Thank you very much, Andy.
13: Well, speaking of technology, many tree changes to the regions can quickly discover what locals have long been frustrated about, that mobile coverage outside the cities can leave a lot to be desired. Australia's major telcos were recently forced to publish more detailed mobile phone coverage maps to better inform consumers' choice of network provider. But mobile phone users have contacted the ABC, saying that the maps are still not accurate. Lauren Pezzett has the story.
3: Helen Wood and her husband are thrilled to be moving from Melbourne to Bairnsdale in regional Victoria.
4: I've got room to do my painting, I've got my music room, I've got everything I need. My husband's got his room dedicated to his hobbies, and I'm really looking forward to the next, well, I've told the kids I'm going to live to 100.
3: But she says the stress of moving was amplified when they discovered they didn't have the mobile phone coverage they expected.
4: I factored it in based on the maps that the telcos provide, and that was 4 and 5G coverage for the area. We purchased, we moved in and discovered we have absolutely no coverage, none.
3: The three network providers, Telstra, Optus and TPG, were forced to publish coverage maps to new standards last month, highlighting a scale of quality from good, moderate, basic to no coverage. Telstra's map predicts Miss Wood Street to have good 4G and moderate to good 5G outdoors. She says while Telstra's staff tried their best to help, the experience has left her feeling stressed and frustrated.
4: It's not right, and it's expensive. It's terribly expensive for no service.
3: It's a battle that Greg Hinton has been fighting at Lake Macquarie in New South Wales for much longer, since moving into an over-50s village 8 years ago. His plan is with Boost on the Telstra network, which the maps predict has basic to moderate 5G and moderate to good 4G outside. But a signal detector app on his phone shows the levels in the village are below the threshold for no coverage. He says residents are having to go to great lengths just to make calls.
23: One of them in particular, any time he wants to get on the phone, he'll drive up to the top of the hill here and sit there, make his phone calls and then drive back home. Freezing cold night and you want to talk to your son or daughter or the grandkids and you've got to sit outside or miss out.
3: When he raised the issue, a Telstra representative agreed to come and check it a few years ago, but their response left him in disbelief.
23: And they said, yep, it's poor, we can fix it. We can put a booster in across the road hanging off a telepole. That'll cost $110,000, but we'll pay half. So here's a bunch of foggy pensioners expected to cough up $55,000 to improve a service that they're already paying for.
3: In a statement, a Telstra spokesperson said the maps are predictive only and in accordance with the standard methodology, which the regulatory body ACMA told the ABC was based on internationally recognised propagation modelling practices. A government spokesperson said it expects ACMA to continue to improve and refine coverage maps and related rules over time. ACMA said it's yet to receive any complaints, but that people should contact their provider in the first instance.
13: Lauren Pezzett reporting there. Australians have a whopping $4.5 trillion with a T, dollars in superannuation savings, and there's calls for more of it to be invested in renewable energy projects. Super funds and the federal government are examining the potential for greater investment in wind, solar, battery and other renewable projects. Here's climate reporter Romy Stevens.
5: When Winnie Fu looks at her young son, she regularly thinks about his future.
6: I look at how the world is destabilizing around us. I think we need to do everything we can to try and make the world a better place for the next generation.
5: So it came as a shock when she found out her super fund, Australian Super, had become the biggest shareholder in Whitehaven Coal. Winnie Fu is now considering switching to a super fund that doesn't invest as much in fossil fuels, even if it means she receives less money in the long run. Analysis by environmental advocacy group Market Forces found $99 billion has been invested in Australia's renewable energy projects since 2020. The country's super funds contributed less than 1% of that. Australian Super says it remains committed to reaching net zero emissions by 2050 within its investment portfolio. CEO of Australia's Association of Superannuation Funds, Mary Delahunty, says almost all major super funds had interests in renewable energy.
7: Super funds will invest either directly or indirectly, and the majority is held indirectly, so through a fund manager. Renewable assets have proven to be some of the really good performing assets in the portfolio so far.
5: The amount super funds are investing in clean energy is partly hindered by the superannuation performance test. It's designed to remove funds that underperform and has been successful in achieving that. But the director of Melbourne University's Sustainable Finance hub says the test now needs to be modernised.
8: It has become a handbrake on the appetite for superannuation funds to take risk in assets that are emerging and will form part of a long-term future economy.
5: Simon O'Connor says the current policy environment encourages super funds to invest in infrastructure they're familiar with, like toll roads and airports.
8: Renewable energy infrastructure is a younger infrastructure asset. Importantly, the policy environment around renewables continues to change. So as a result, it becomes riskier or is seen to be riskier.
5: The federal government is reviewing the performance test, and as part of that, it's considering making changes which would enable super funds to invest more in renewable energy. This coming at a time when clean energy investment in Australia faces headwinds due to high construction costs, long planning processes and tax changes for international investors. CEO of the Clean Energy Investor Group, Richie Merzian, welcomes any changes that would help super funds support the clean energy transition, but says international investors are still the major players in this space.
9: Having a fair and level pegging between Australian super and global super is important. Global investment, including global super, will come in and play a key role in de-risking and providing that capability of getting those projects off the ground.
5: Consultation for the superannuation performance test review closed last month.
13: Romy Stevens reports. And Treasurer Jim Chalmers has been contacted for comment. King Charles has officially opened the 2026 Commonwealth Games in Glasgow. There were bagpipes, as you'd expect, rolling green hills, and even an appearance from the Loch Ness Monster as Scotland welcomed more than 3,000 athletes from 74 countries and territories during a ceremony which broke from a tradition by being staged indoors this time. Alexandra Humphreys prepared this report.
11: A resoundingly Scottish welcome signalled the start of the Commonwealth Games in Glasgow. For 500 days, the King's Baton travelled around the world, across every Commonwealth nation, before the monarch himself officially got the competition underway.
12: It is now my great pleasure to declare the 23rd Commonwealth Games open.
11: Earlier, King Charles and Queen Camilla made an unconventional entrance via Doctor Who's TARDIS, a nod to the much-loved series and a character played by several Scottish actors. Another popular Scot and Glasgow ambassador, Sam Hewen from TV series Outlander, welcomed the Loch Ness Monster to the stage. Teams arrived by region.
14: Introducing the nations and territories of Oceania. Australia.
11: The Australians led by flag bearer, Olympian and pole vaulter Nina Kennedy, and baton bearer, Paralympic swimmer Tim Hodge. But, of course, the biggest cheers were saved for the Scottish athletes.
14: Now, let's welcome our host nation, Scotland!
11: Representatives for athletes, coaches and technical officials made their oath.
25: We will take part in these Commonwealth Games in the true spirit of sport.
26: We'll respect and honour the rules of our sports as we respect each other.
11: The 2026 Commonwealth Games could have looked very different. Victoria had been set to host before unexpectedly pulling out in 2023. It was more than a year before a new host could be found when Glasgow agreed to take the Games on again after previously hosting in 2014. Australia's chef de mission is Patria Thomas.
27: There was a period of time where we weren't sure whether there would be a Games or not. So to be here now is fantastic. And our Scottish friends have done an absolutely incredible job of getting these Games ready to go in less than 2 years.
11: The 2026 Games have been slimmed down to just 10 sports. Australia's team of 255 athletes will compete across every sport in the program.
13: No deep-fried Mars bars for the Australian athletes, I hope. Alexandra Humphreys and Bridget Fitzgerald reporting with audio courtesy of the Seven Network. And that's all from the World Today team for the week. The program's supervising producer is Matt Bamford. Associate producer is Barney Porter. And technical production by Nick Drakoulis and Mark Cash. Sam Donovan and the PM team will be along this evening. I'll be back on Monday. I'm Andy Park. I hope you have a great weekend. Bye for now.

0: 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Yours in the Pacific.
1: So to start off, we've got lemons, cucumber, tomato, red onion, and some white snapper fish. And the coconut cream, obviously.
2: That's Stella Matoiyau, an Australian-based Samoan woman and the daughter of our Sisters Let's Talk executive producer, Falayanga Fulu Inga Stunsna. Inga and Stella are in the kitchen today making Stella's famous oka, a Samoan fish dish that sounds divine.
1: I've got one small piece of snapper here. So I think I'm only going to need maybe 3 lemons for that size. It's hard doing a smaller batch because I'm so used to doing a massive one for all the family lunches in the kōngai. So it feels weird doing like a little single serving.
2: I'm Natasha Merton, and on Sisters Let's Talk today, we're celebrating Pacific Island recipes and the modern adjustments people make. I want to know who teaches us to cook these amazing traditional recipes from across our region. For me, it was my mom and my older sisters. In fact, I don't even remember if they actually taught me. I just grew up watching them cook and learning it that way. It's a similar experience for Stella.
1: I honestly cannot remember when specifically I learned. I think I was making it for so long, or maybe just and watching aunties make it and dad make it as a kid. So I kind of just picked up on how to make it, and then honestly, I think Dad just handed down the crown and was like, yep, your turn. And then it's just, ever since then, just been making it.
3: Okay, what's been the best moment for you knowing that your oka's not too bad?
1: Probably when we were in New Zealand. It was my uncle's funeral and I made a huge batch of oka. We went to the fish market and got these beautiful pieces of fish. And I remember my cousin's husband came around and he was like, your oka is the best oka I've ever had in my entire life. And I was like, yep, that's it. I've made it, actually. If it's someone that's from a little bit outside of the family that's saying it's the best oka, I'll happily take it.
3: Okay, what sort of fish do you normally use?
1: In Australia, I normally go for snapper just because it's like a nice, firm, white fish. But back in Samoa, it would usually be, like, tuna.
3: Okay, when you were in Samoa recently, your uncle made an oka. Tell me about that one.
1: Yeah, so my uncle went out and he caught a yellowfin tuna, massive, and he made probably one of the best oka I've ever eaten because the tuna was so fresh. It didn't need any lemon juice at all. If anything, the lemon was just there for flavour. But overseas, like in Australia, if you can't really get fish as fresh, that's when I'll use the lemon juice to sort of cook the fish like ceviche. I personally don't like oka where the fish is just cubed up so tiny because then I feel like you can't really taste it and it sort of, the coconut cream overpowers it. And also I enjoy the feeling of like biting into the fish as well. So I normally go for about like 1 centimeter cubes. Now that the fish is all chopped up, I'm just going to put it into a bowl and then cover it with the lemon juice to cook. Some people, after it's finished cooking, will drain out the lemon juice, but I actually just like to keep it in there because I feel like it just helps. It just tastes better, in my opinion.
3: How long do you leave it in the lemon juice for?
1: It depends. You kind of have to look at the fish. It's once the fish has gone opaque and white, which can sometimes be maybe a good 30 to 45 minutes. There have been some people that, I won't name names, obviously I'm not trying to shame any of my family, that have left the fish in the lemon juice overnight. And I find that it is, it just goes really tough and rubbery and it actually ruins the fish. It still tastes good, but I feel like this is like how you still get to taste the freshness of the fish. You get the night, like the texture right as well. So if you're eating little hard rocks, so.
3: Okay.
1: Okay, let's put lemon juice over. Oh, it's perfect amount actually. So I always measure my lemon juice by just making sure it's the fish is just submerged. I will cover that up and put that in the fridge. And then while that is sort of cooking in the fridge, I will get on to doing the veggies, which is my favourite part.
2: Let's leave Stella and Inga in the Australian kitchen for now and head across the Pacific Ocean to Cook Islands, where Auntie Rangi is set to tell us about her favorite dish. Rangi Mitaira Johnson is a chef and a former pearl farmer based in Avarua in Cook Islands Northern Group. It happens to be around midday my time when I interview her, and when she tells me about her favorite dish, my mouth is watering.
4: It's not really the name of the dish, but more so the method in which it is prepared. And that is just barbecued fish. And I usually like a trevally, island trevally, that's been barbecued on hot coals, coconut shell coals. And then when it's ready, when it's cooked, I like to have coconut sauce on the side with a bit of lemon and fresh chilies. And to go beside it, I either like to have steamed breadfruit or sweet potatoes on the side.
2: So why do you like trevally, Rangi?
4: Island trevally is a kind of a prized fish for people in the island that I usually stay in, which is called Manihiki in the Northern Group Islands. It's just a little bit different tasting from normal trevally. It's quite oily. So it's got a really nice sweet taste. And especially when it's cooked on the hot coals, it smells absolutely divine. So the oils really come through. And you don't really need much to add to it because it's got amazing flavours. Maybe just a little bit of salt. But if it's come out of the sea, then obviously it's got a lot of salt on it anyway. I like freshly grated coconut sauce. So it's just the mature coconut that's been grated and squeezed with just a little bit of water. And the lime is just to cut the bit of fattiness on it. And the chili is to give it a bit of zing, of course. And the breadfruit is the starch. So I like breadfruit because it's one that's good for you, and especially if it's boiled. And we like to mash it a little bit on the plate with the sauce and just grab a little bit of the fish together, and then that's how it's consumed. So breadfruit or sweet potato is my favourite sort of, we call here in the Cook Islands, kinaki or starch, or the accompaniment with your meat dish or with your vegetable. So that's my favourite kinaki. And it's really simple, but I can't see anything really wrong with it, dietary-wise, eh? Yeah. It's pretty straight up. There's nothing devilish about it at all. It's a healthy dish. It's really tasty, especially when it's fresh, and it has so much aroma.
2: That sounds amazing. Rangi, you know, this dish, it clearly carries deep meaning. What story does it tell about Cook Islands' life and culture?
4: Oh, I think the simplicity of it all, the simplicity of living here in the Cook Islands, and the wonderful food that we are surrounded by, both on the land and in the ocean. And I think it's a call for our people to look at the simpler things in life and not complicate things. So, you know, there's a lot of NCD issues that go throughout the Pacific region where we have left our traditional ways and we're focusing a lot more on what's happening globally and, you know, what's really exciting and, you know, all the gourmet dishes that are around. But my message is that we really need to value what we have that's around us. And a lot of the things that are around us are so much better for us than the things that we are importing into our country that are causing us a lot of harm, actually.
2: And, you know, you're passionate about local dishes. With 15 islands and 12 inhabited, how are those different environments shaping the food traditions?
4: Well, to start off, you know, the demographics of those islands are, in the Northern Group, we don't have volcanic soil. We are coral atoll. But in the Southern Group, there's a lot of volcanic soil here, you know, islands that are made up from volcanoes and a lot of rich soil. So the dietary content of a lot of the islands are wide stream. They're very, very, very wide. So what we eat in the north is not necessarily what people eat in the southern group. And in the northern group, we really just have one season. It's just hot all year round because we're a lot closer to the equator. But in the southern groups, we have like two main seasons, winter and summer. And we don't get a winter in the northern group at all. A lot of vegetation is grown here in the southern group. All sorts of things are grown here, but not so widespread in the northern group. So in the northern group, we have to depend on our creative side of things where we create different things with the coconut, different recipes, because the coconut, we do have a bit of taro growing in some swamp areas, but it's not big areas that are planted or are utilised as part of our diet. So we've actually adopted a lot of recipes and incorporated flour that's been imported into the island, as well as rice. But in the southern group, there's a lot more soil, different kind of fish. There's a lot more animals on the island, so there's a lot of, not widespread, but there's a bit of pig farming. Goat meat is widespread. And goat meat's not really eaten in the northern group. We don't have goats, but it is in the southern group. All sorts of vegetables grow down here and fruit. We're limited in the north. So we have to be really creative with what we have around us. I think that's one of the challenges that I faced when I first relocated on the northern group was adjusting and adapting my way of life and incorporating new ideas into my menus that I prepared for my guests that were staying in my house, for visitors mm-hmm. coming to stay with us. You've got to be really dynamic. And in the same time, look at different ways to plant. And I'm just fortunate that my husband used to work for agriculture many, many years ago. So, he had a bit of nous about him to create little gardens. We had a lovely little garden outside and then we had a piggery and we had a poultry farm as well. So we became a lot more self-sufficient in making those provisions available for our guests, for our visitors and guests that came to stay with us.
5: Rangi, I'd like to bring the conversation back to our dish for today, island trevally. Who taught you this dish and what do you remember about learning it?
4: It's a normal method of cooking for us in the islands. Just cooking out on the hot coals is what just all Pacific Islanders do, a simple barbecue. And so I always say that it's my husband. We do that with flying fish. We catch a lot of flying fish and we love to eat it fresh. So it's beautiful. And I have it regularly here every Sunday morning in the markets where they cook it fresh every Sunday. So we have it that way. I don't have it with breadfruit or sweet potatoes, but we do have it with cassava, which is beautiful anyway. And they overcook it just a little bit so that it's a little bit softer.
5: Going even further back, who taught you to cook and to love cooking?
4: I would say that I was inspired by my mother, and I was always interested in things that she made. And this, not only the things that she made, but the stories that she used to share with me when making food, and it would reconnect her with her parents and her extended family. So I really like that part of it where a certain food item or a dish was connected with people. And so when I cook that dish now, I share that same story as well. So it just carries on generation to generation. So I share it with my children and I share it with other people. Every now and then I do little cooking classes and I share those stories as well so that people understand the interesting side to our food systems and our recipes and the way that we do things here.
5: I understand you're both a chef and a Manihiki pearl farmer. How does living so closely with land and lagoon influence the way you cook and tell stories through food?
4: It's a big part of our life. Farming on the island was a very big part of our life. The glamour in the pearls was amazing, but the work behind the glamour Yeah, very hard work, very labour intense, quite stressful on your lives. And because of our remoteness, it was hard to access continuous supplies of simple things like food, fuel for transportation. Pearl farming has downsized tremendously. There aren't many pearl farmers on the island anymore. There's just a handful of them. There's been a lot of challenges in the lagoon where we've had to keep an eye on whatever happens in the ocean as well as in the lagoon. The environment in which oysters, blacklip oysters, grow in is a challenging environment where it's very, very, oysters are very sensitive. So climate-wise, food-wise,

0: together, create a lot of different scenarios for poor farmers. So because of our isolation and our irregular shipping schedules, a lot of our dietary needs are sustained by what we are surrounded by, which is fish, seafood, coconuts, and the likes.
1: Yum. That sounds like a pretty great way to live, if you ask me. That's Auntie Rangi Mitaira Johnson in Cook Islands.
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1: Auntie Rangi mentioned how healthy that locally grown and caught diet is for people in Cook Islands. For my next guest, health is a big issue. Anna Seini Maile Savio runs a Pacifica catering business that includes a vegan, non-allergen menu. That means she avoids things like gluten, dairy, eggs, and meat for a lot of her dishes. She's based in Aotearoa now, but the Tongan-born chef looks back fondly on one particular dish that I think a lot of our Tongans and Samoans would be familiar with.
3: I remember my mum cooking, you know, when I was little, when I was younger, growing up as a child. And she was always making home-cooked meals from local and seasonal ingredients. But then we had the, you know, the chop suey and then the corned beef, which was the westernized part of growing up. And we had that, I remember growing up, but also seasonal things like fruits, mangoes, watermelon, pineapple, papaya. So I grew up with seasonal fruits and veggies. And my mum would always make sure that we had salads in what we ate. And so I think for me, now that I migrated to New Zealand, I had a Samoan mum. So she would cook a lot of like fried rice, chop suey, and, you know, what her mum would cook for her, she'd cook for us. So it was like a generational, you know, family recipes that she'll pass down to us. For me, Pacific food is important for, as a Pacifica woman, Tongan born, part Samoan, especially now in this generation, because it's there's a lot of social media and all that stuff. So, you know, a lot of influence from Western European countries. Like, for example, myself, I'm married to an Italian, so then my daughter is multicultural. And so it's so important, like, for us to preserve our culture through the food and tell our stories. And I think if we continue to tell that story on a plate and we connect and we feel a sense of belonging.
1: Anna, do you have a favorite family recipe that you want to share with us today?
3: I do have a few favorites, but I think one favorite is growing up was chop suey. My mum always made chop suey growing up. She used to always make beef chop suey, which basically was carrots. She would use green beans, carrots, onions, garlic, heaps of ginger, and then just saute, cook it together, and then soak the vermicelli, and then add the vermicelli to it, cook it further for another 10, 15 minutes, and then it's done. And then we'll have it with either rice or taro or sweet potatoes. Yeah, kumala.
1: That sounds yum. you know, Anna, reducing allergens is a big part of your work as a chef now. Why is this important to you?
3: For me, raising allergen awareness within our Pacific and Māori communities, because I previously was on the Allergy New Zealand board as a volunteer, and I thought that was important as a mother of somebody who's my daughter who suffers from food allergies. So she is anaphylactic to dairy and eggs and intolerant to gluten. She'll have eczema and stuff. So, yeah, it's so important for me to, you know, be my daughter's voice and represent her. And actually, I'm very fortunate to be in the food industry to also be able to represent her and be her voice, you know, so that she may feel inclusive and create food that is also is safe for her, but not just her, but other Pacific and Māori who are like her, because I found out that Pacific

0: Māori have the highest statistics in food allergies here in Aotearoa New Zealand, along with Asians. So I think it's so important for me now for my business to raise awareness around that and understanding around food allergens and why it's important, because it could be life-threatening and it could help, you know, with somebody's health. And especially us mothers, we do tend to stress a lot about our kids, worry a lot about our kids and their food allergies, which could be hard to manage if we're not aware of how to prepare or how to manage their diets.
1: And you also make vegan-friendly recipes. What does GS Grab and Go mean to you? And how is it different from vegan foods from other parts of the world?
0: Well, I do Pacific vegan-friendly food, so I do a take on a lot of the meat-heavy dishes that we're used to, and I just incorporate Pacific flavors to it, whether it's tapioca or taro leaves. So I recreate, I try and rediscover and, you know, recreate some of the dishes that we were, like, say, chop suey that my mum would make with beef. I'll probably leave the beef out and I'll probably add chickpeas or lentils or something like Polynesian, like awifi, Polynesian chestnuts, to add more proteins to it. So that's the difference with me, is adding the Pacifica flavors and touches to meat-heavy meals that we're used to.
1: Anna, why do you think a Pacific vegan lifestyle matters for Pacific Islanders?
0: I think because of our growing health issues, allergies, once for is an example, diabetes, obesity, cardiac arrest. You know, my dad had diabetes and he passed away from a cardiac arrest, sadly. So I think from the growing issues, especially our young kids now, having who have diabetes. You know, I was in Tonga earlier this year, and just the amount of, like, meat and, you know, meat heavy diets that we have, it really isn't. We need to go back. I think once upon a time, when meat wasn't introduced to the Pacific, we only had a lot of fish and plant-based traditional ingredients, if you think of it, because we had our oceans and then we had all our local fruit and crops, vegetables, greeneries, maybe birds, but, you know, we never really had a lot of meat. So I think with the growing health issues that we have now within our Pacific and Māori communities, I think plant-based for me is such a great diet to go by, because it is so easy to be plant-based. When I was in Tonga, there's so much variety of fruits and local vegetables within reach that you can have it fresh every day, you know, from garden to table. But I didn't see that when I was there. I saw a lot of westernized, you know, food and diet, and a lot of meat and fruits that were imported from Aotearoa to Tonga. And I thought, oh wow, like, what, why are we doing that when we have so much beautiful, like, seasonal stuff like papaya and passion fruit, avocados? You can easily be plant-based in the Pacific. So I think for me, with those growing amount of health issues, not just in Aotearoa New Zealand, but also in the Pacific, we should really go back to reducing meat and incorporating more nutrients from our plants, incorporating more a variety of those seasonal fruit and veggies, so that it has all the nutrients that you need. It's also good for the gut. You know, it nourishes your body without harming your body so much.
1: That's Anna Seini Maile Savio, the owner of a Pacifica catering business in Auckland. I wonder if she's inspired you to make a plant-based chop suey or some other dish that incorporates the delicious fresh fruits and vegetables you can get in the Pacific. So by now, I think Stella Snapper will be cured. So what's the next step in making oka?
2: So it's been about 30, 40 minutes. So now the fish is looking opaque and cooked through. So I'm just going to start salting the coconut cream now and put it all together. This is arguably the most important part. So always do more salt than what you think you're going to need as well, because everything else is going to be diluted. I might need a little bit more and then I'll get chief taste tester to double check it for me. Okay. I think that's pretty good. Dub.
3: Perfect.
2: Yes. All right. Now everything goes in, so I'll start with the veggies.

0: and then I'll mix it.
1: Okay, Stella, can you describe what it looks like?
2: It looks like the perfect bowl of okra to me. I've got a lot of coconut cream, nice ratio of veggies to fish. Fish is cooked nicely, some good sized cubes, and I'll plate it up and taste test it.
1: Okay, thank you very much.
2: Thank you.
3: That's Stella Matoiyau with her mom, Faleangafulo Inga Stunsna. And I wish they'd be able to share some of that okra with me. I'll just have to pop in the next time Stella makes it for a big family gathering. Well, from fish to plants to good old chop suey, there are so many ways to enjoy food in the Pacific. I hope you're nice and hungry now. I know I am. Thanks to my guests today, Stella Matoiyau, Inga Stunsna, Anna Seini Maile Savio, and Auntie Rangi Mitaira Johnson. Sisters Let's Talk is presented by me, Natasha Metten. Our supervising producer is Kim Lester. Our executive producer is Faleangafulu Inga Stunsna. Sisters Let's Talk is an ABC Radio Australia production. We acknowledge the Yagara, Turrbal and Darumbal peoples on whose land this program is produced. Amtasol na lukimu next time.

since missionaries brought Christianity to the Pacific. But since then, the region has grown into a rich blend of diverse faiths, beliefs, and philosophies. 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

0: ABC News with Jono Wakeley. Solomon Islands Prime Minister Matthew Wale has criticised a recent pay rise to politicians. Mr Wale says he'll forego the 6% pay rise guaranteed by the Parliamentary Entitlements Commission and instead plans to introduce new policy to disband the body. His comments come as the head of Transparency International Solomon Islands, Ruth Lilligola, questioned the justification for the pay hike.
1: When you look at this, what do they do? All they do is political wrangling and all of this. They haven't done very much for Solomon Islands. So why do they deserve this increase?
0: Police in Samoa say they have deployed officers to the National University of Samoa following a number of brawls on campus. Police say their presence is aimed at keeping the peace and maintaining law and order after reports over the past 2 weeks of students fighting on campus. Authorities say 18 students have been identified from CCTV and social media videos after two separate incidents at the National University. Police warn offences such as assaults, public nuisance and unlawful assembly could result in prosecution and imprisonment. The US says it's completed a 13th consecutive night of strikes against Iran as it aims to hold Iran accountable and diminish threats to commercial shipping. Chelsea Hetherington reports.
2: Iran's air defences have been activated in Tehran and explosions have been reported along the strait in Bandar Abbas and Keshem. US President Donald Trump promised major military punishment for Iran and its Houthi allies after the Yemeni fighters struck two Saudi oil tankers in the Red Sea. He's also warned Iran that damage to ships and cargo would be paid for by Iranian funds frozen by Washington. The UN Secretary General Antonio Guterres says diplomacy is the only way forward.
3: There is no military solution to the conflict. Fighting must stop everywhere in the region.
2: He's calling for Pakistan's efforts to mediate an end to the war to be strengthened.
0: The White House insists Donald Trump repeatedly told Saudi officials the country must normalize ties with Israel as part of a nuclear deal. White House Press Secretary Caroline Leavitt earlier suggested that condition was added by the president after yesterday's announcement and said he hadn't spoken to the Saudi leader about it. She now says Mr. Trump hasn't spoken to Mohammed bin Salman in the last few hours, but they discussed the conditions for a nuclear deal many times in the past.
4: This agreement is still being worked out. It will hopefully be finalized with the condition that the president spoke about this morning. But this agreement in particular, as it's been discussed thus far, does give priority access for American companies in the Saudi nuclear energy program, which will ultimately benefit American industry workers and supply chains.
0: Saudi Arabia is yet to respond. The European Central Bank president is warning of an intensifying energy shock amid the renewed conflict in the Middle East, but says they are well positioned to navigate the uncertainty. Two Saudi vessels have been hit by missiles in the Red Sea this week, while Houthis claim to have turned back 10 others after warning ships to avoid Saudi ports. It's seen oil prices surge past $100 a barrel. Christine Lagarde says while this could push inflation higher, the bank is taking a measured approach.
5: In particular, our interest rate decisions will be based on our assessment of the inflation outlook and the risks surrounding it in light of the incoming economic and financial data, as well as the dynamics of underlying inflation and the strength of monetary policy transmission.
0: The US has issued fresh sanctions on 9 Cuban entities and 2 individuals linked to the government. They are accused of helping the communist authorities evade previous sanctions and of being responsible for what the US says is the forced labor of Cuban medical workers abroad. Cuba's foreign minister has condemned the sanctions, saying the move is an attack on the right to health care for hundreds of thousands of people around the world. The Spanish government has declared a national emergency in Madrid and the neighbouring province of Ávila because of wildfires. They're spreading rapidly due to hot and dry conditions, forcing the evacuation of 10,000 people around the capital. Canada's Prime Minister says they are intensifying negotiations with the United States to reach a comprehensive trade deal. Earlier this week, US President Donald Trump announced new 50% tariffs on a variety of Canadian products. Mark Carney says everything's on the table if an agreement can't be reached before the tariffs kick in next month.
6: In all circumstances, irrespective of the outcome of those negotiations, Canada will do whatever it takes to build our strength at home and to support Canadian families, workers, our farmers, our businesses. We're ready.
0: Newcastle NRL captain Kalyn Ponga will not feature in tonight's clash against the Sydney Roosters. The Knights say the fullback experienced quad tightness after training yesterday. Fletcher Sharp moves to fullback and Sandon Smith shifts into the starting side at 5/8. The match kicks off at 6 p.m. at Newcastle's Hunter Stadium. You're up to date with the latest from ABC News.
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8: That's some proper, monumental music culture.
9: Yep. Wow. Coming through with the energy on your Friday evening. How you all doing? Sending you blessings and much love to all four corners of the Pacific. As we wind down that working week. Oh, we're winding up for the weekend. Either or. We're about to get into some music and vibrations as we are now in the Fale. My name is Howl Atukefu. I am the host doing the most. And before we get into the most, we must first, of course, pay our respects and acknowledge the owners of this land from which we are broadcasting from, the Gadigal people of the Eora Nation. As we recognize the close ties to the land, waterways, and the seas, we also send love and respect to the elders past and present, and to any mob that are tuned in this evening. And finally, sovereignty has never been ceded, always was, always will be, Aboriginal land. Now, within saying that, we're about to journey into an hour of some cool music. You're going to hear some Kenyon Brown and Bina Butter, some Nairi, some Miss Lauryn Hill. But I got to check out this gentleman over the weekend, and man, it was one of my favorite gigs I've ever been to. It was so fun, filled with high vibration, filled with a lot of love and community. Talking about Benito, that's right, Bad Bunny. Incredible concept. So I thought, you know what? Let's open up the show with a couple of jams for him, starting with this one right here.

Yes, indeed. What a show it was. Really felt the love in the house. You know, the Latino community really do know how to party. Right there, a couple of songs from Bad Bunny. That was De Picharamas Fotos, or DTNF, as it's commonly known. And before that, Baile Inolvidable. Excuse my Spanish. You know, I'm just giving it a crack. I'm just giving it a crack. My name is Hal. Lots of careful. You are in the fire for your Friday evening. Plenty more songs coming your way. Including something from Nairi. Something from Mr. Big. Some 80s joints. Oh, of course. But right now, brand new music from Victor J. Seffo featuring Sean Ree. This one is called Miss Pacifica. And I want to send this out to all the Miss Pacificas out there from In the Fallen. Yes!

Oof. The wonderful, incredibly talented Nairi, representing Papua New Guinea everywhere she steps, and represents lovely each and every time. Right there, a song that was remixed by Stereo Gamas, that is called Once. We also heard Kenyon Brown and Binna Butter with Homebody. That's the song I was actually meant to play last week, and I failed to. But I didn't fail this week, and I spun it. And we started off with Victor J. Seppo and Sean Ree with Miss Pacifica. Hope you're enjoying your Friday evening, hanging out with me. Hope you're enjoying the music. Whatever you're up to on the weekend, make sure you keep safe. Keep your loved ones close and enjoy the music. Right now, about to head into 80s territory. This song was a huge song back then. I wasn't a big fan of it during when it came out, but I've learned to really appreciate it. This one is Mr. Big, To Be With You. If you love your stripped back acoustic guitar and just singing your heart out, this one is for you in the funny. Yeah.

we're talking about classics, we're going to talk about that tune right there. Sounds of Miss Lauryn Hill, Do Up That Thing. Taken from her incredible debut album as a solo artist, The Miseducation of Lauryn Hill. And before that, we heard Mr. Big, To Be With You. My name is Howl Atukefo. You are in the Fale with myself and Radio Australia as we rock on into our Friday evening and as we prepare to take on the weekend. What are you up to over the weekend? You just chilling? Just a little sports? You studying? Whatever it is, I hope you do it well. Coming up soon, we have some Aradna and some Crowded House. A couple of Aotearoa royalty right there. But speaking of royalty, King Kapisi, Shefu, You Can't Resist Us, right here in the Fale.

one of my favorite duets to come out of New Zealand. It's a beautiful, you know, when you hear those songs and it just has that innocence to it, and it's sung really well, sung really sweetly. It's just a beautiful song I'll never get sick of. That is Aradna and At Ease.

Prissy and Shay Fu, You Can't Resist Us. You are in the Fale on your Friday evening. Hope you're enjoying the music that I'm playing for you, because I'm enjoying playing it for you. We're going to keep it in New Zealand. Sounds of Crowded House. You know, Australia will always claim Crowded House, but we all know where they originally come from. It's Crowded House, Fall at Your Feet, as per usual, for all the lovers out there and the heartbroken. I feel you. Right here, Radio Australia, in the Fale.

0: Yes, indeed, one of the most incredible voices to come out of Australia, the one and only Olivia Newton-John, and that song called A Little More Love. Before that, we heard the trio that brought joy and many, many hits to not only New Zealand, but Australia and worldwide. Crowded House with Fall At Your Feet. My name is Howl Lato Kefu. You've been listening to In The Whale. And always thankful for you hanging out with me and the team at Radio Australia. So, you know, just wanted to say thank you. We're going to end it off with some bouncing hip-hop, bass heavy. So if your bass is turned down, turn it up. We're going to go to New York. This is Fushnikins with Breakdown. Have an awesome Friday night and a great weekend ahead. Peace!
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0: ABC News with Jono Wakeley. Solomon Islands Prime Minister Matthew Wale has criticised a recent pay rise to politicians. Mr Wale says he'll forego the 6% pay rise guaranteed by the Parliamentary Entitlements Commission and instead plans to introduce new policy to disband the body. His comments come as the head of Transparency International Solomon Islands, Ruth Lilligola, questioned the justification for the pay hike.
1: When you look at this, what do they do? All they do is political wrangling and all of this. They haven't done very much for Solomon Islands. So why do they deserve this increase?
0: Police in Samoa say they have deployed officers to the National University of Samoa following a number of brawls on campus. Police say their presence is aimed at keeping the peace and maintaining law and order after reports over the past 2 weeks of students fighting on campus. Authorities say 18 students have been identified from CCTV and social media videos after two separate incidents at the National University. Police warn offences such as assaults, public nuisance and unlawful assembly could result in prosecution and imprisonment. The US says it's completed a 13th consecutive night of strikes against Iran as it aims to hold Iran accountable and diminish threats to commercial shipping. Chelsea Hetherington reports.
2: Iran's air defences have been activated in Tehran and explosions have been reported along the strait in Bandar Abbas and Keshem. US President Donald Trump promised major military punishment for Iran and its Houthi allies after the Yemeni fighters struck two Saudi oil tankers in the Red Sea. He's also warned Iran that damage to ships and cargo would be paid for by Iranian funds frozen by Washington. The UN Secretary General Antonio Guterres says diplomacy is the only way forward.
3: There is no military solution to the conflict. Fighting must stop everywhere in the region.
2: He's calling for Pakistan's efforts to mediate an end to the war to be strengthened.
0: The White House insists Donald Trump repeatedly told Saudi officials the country must normalize ties with Israel as part of a nuclear deal. White House Press Secretary Caroline Leavitt earlier suggested that condition was added by the president after yesterday's announcement and said he hadn't spoken to the Saudi leader about it. She now says Mr. Trump hasn't spoken to Mohammed bin Salman in the last few hours, but they discussed the conditions for a nuclear deal many times in the past.
4: This agreement is still being worked out. It will hopefully be finalized with the condition that the president spoke about this morning. But this agreement in particular, as it's been discussed thus far, does give priority access for American companies in the Saudi nuclear energy program, which will ultimately benefit American industry workers and supply chains.
0: Saudi Arabia is yet to respond. The European Central Bank president is warning of an intensifying energy shock amid the renewed conflict in the Middle East, but says they are well positioned to navigate the uncertainty. Two Saudi vessels have been hit by missiles in the Red Sea this week, while Houthis claim to have turned back 10 others after warning ships to avoid Saudi ports. It's seen oil prices surge past $100 a barrel. Christine Lagarde says while this could push inflation higher, the bank is taking a measured approach.
5: In particular, our interest rate decisions will be based on our assessment of the inflation outlook and the risks surrounding it in light of the incoming economic and financial data, as well as the dynamics of underlying inflation and the strength of monetary policy transmission.
0: The US has issued fresh sanctions on 9 Cuban entities and 2 individuals linked to the government. They are accused of helping the communist authorities evade previous sanctions and of being responsible for what the US says is the forced labor of Cuban medical workers abroad. Cuba's foreign minister has condemned the sanctions, saying the move is an attack on the right to health care for hundreds of thousands of people around the world. The Spanish government has declared a national emergency in Madrid and the neighbouring province of Ávila because of wildfires. They're spreading rapidly due to hot and dry conditions, forcing the evacuation of 10,000 people around the capital. Canada's Prime Minister says they are intensifying negotiations with the United States to reach a comprehensive trade deal. Earlier this week, US President Donald Trump announced new 50% tariffs on a variety of Canadian products. Mark Carney says everything's on the table if an agreement can't be reached before the tariffs kick in next month.
6: In all circumstances, irrespective of the outcome of those negotiations, Canada will do whatever it takes to build our strength at home and to support Canadian families, workers, our farmers, our businesses. We're ready.
0: Newcastle NRL captain Kalyn Ponga will not feature in tonight's clash against the Sydney Roosters. The Knights say the fullback experienced quad tightness after training yesterday. Fletcher Sharp moves to fullback and Sandon Smith shifts into the starting side at 5/8. The match kicks off at 6 p.m. at Newcastle's Hunter Stadium. You're up to date with the latest from ABC News.
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9: Nisam Bulubinaka, welcome to Nijin Footy Fridays. My name is Sam Wykes, and alongside me is my step partner, my Cook Island Koi, my dance partner, my everything, Tinidau Arona. We'll be talking rugby league and rugby union. But first up, we're going to talk about our step class that we had the other night.
10: Yep, so we went
9: I was awful.
10: We done a step class. It was held in Campbelltown, Sydney. And shout out to
9: Lavinia
10: from Le Swan, who runs this step class. A lot of Pacific Islander representation there in the class, and just what an environment. But to break it down, I'll give you a quick summary. There was a lot of hip hop music, and then you'd go through these step routines. And every time the class would step right, my friend here, Sammy, would be stepping left.
9: Just a bit
10: out of tune. So
9: a bit out of touch.
10: Bit of work to do.
9: No rhythm. Man, I copped it on socials. I was so reluctant to share the stories that you tagged me in, and then Tani, our other producer. But you know what? My goal in life is to make people laugh. And if it's at my expense, I'm all good with that.
10: You know what I loved about it, though? The next day we had a chat and you were like, bro, is your calves sore?
9: Oh, my feet were sore.
10: But mine weren't sore, just yours.
9: Just mine. Anyway, it was good fun, good vibes, and I love doing life with you, T. I'm just going to say it like that.
10: Man.
9: Just doing stuff like that.
10: It was going, nice.
9: Bro, this is a work day.
10: It was cool to see the number of different Pacific flags that were there as
9: flags,
10: well.
9: Yeah, plenty of happening. Cook Island, Niue, and Tuvalu as well. So a lot of representation. And if you don't know what step is, go YouTube it, because I reckon in the Pacific Islands, you have a speaker, you have a board, that's you for your workout.
10: It's coming.
9: The wave is coming. But let's get into what's coming up on our show today.
10: Yes, on Nijin Footy Fridays, we have a few guests today that will be running through. We've got the usual Sala Tongatuki, our NRLW superstar. She had a bad loss to the Broncos last week.
9: Will be celebrating a milestone for her to flush last week.
10: Yes, this week coming.
9: This week
10: she
9: coming.
10: She also scored a great try. So we'll catch up with Sala, get an update from her. We've also got two rugby union legends. Each Friday, yes, we still have Nemani Nondola Kudundrani reporting live from Fiji. Again, we hope that he's on time, but we've got the Super W Grand Final where Fiji Drua will be playing the New South Wales Waratahs in that Grand Final, the Super W, held in Fiji. So we'll catch an update from Nemani. And if you're just joining us, you are listening to Nijin Footy Fridays with myself, Tinirau Aruna, and Sammy Wykes. Sammy, there's been a situation at the West Tigers that's been reported recently, but we'll dive into a bit of the scenario and how we would, or our thoughts and opinions on that as well. But we've got the return of the king.
9: I like it.
10: A good friend of ours, Totai Kefu, will be joining us to give us an update on how life has been with him, for him, in Japan.
9: He probably should be in Fiji for a holiday after the season he had with Kamaishi in Japan. But how good is it to be able to ring up the OG and just go, mate, can you just jump on? Because there are no test matches this week for rugby union, so I had to fill in my time slots. And again, just called up the old faithful. Please, bro, can you save us? And straight away, he goes, no problem at all. So,
10: three legends joining us on Nijin Footy Fridays.
11: Hey, guys. Valentine Holmes here from the Cowboys. And you're listening to Nijin Footy.
10: Sammy, last night, round 21 kicked off. And I'm going to go straight to that game. So, the Eels played the Panthers. It was held at Parramatta, the Eels' home stadium. And just funny that the Panthers also have been using this as their home stadium
9: as well.
10: That's what
9: they have too. It's been built,
10: And it was announced during this game that when Nathan Cleary was practicing his kicking, they turned the lights off. Parramatta turned the lights off to interrupt his kicking.
9: No, they didn't.
10: This was before the game, so bit of a laugh. And
9: well, the Panthers had the final laugh then.
10: Yes, they did. The Panthers winning this one, 24 points to 18. These two teams being in Western Sydney, there's a strong rivalry, and it doesn't, not only at NRL, this rivalry starts when you're juniors.
9: When you're born.
10: When you're 13, 14 years old, and those rugby league teams or players that make the rep teams, when you rep make Penrith Panthers rep team. When you play Parramatta Eels rep team, that's where the rivalry begins. And it continues on all the way up until the senior level at the NRL. And this is what that game felt like. The Eels came out the blocks. They were on fire, scoring the first two tries in this game. Very direct. They came out with the game plan and just went with intent. So they were up 12-0. But then I just think, especially in the second half, probably the discipline started to hurt the Eels, and the Panthers, having the class of Nathan Cleary and just his guidance around the park, they just found a way to win that game. And the last try going to their Milky, the winger, Tom Jenkins, he scored his 26th try.
9: 26 tries.
10: For the Panthers in 21 games, making him the all-time
12: leading try scorer.
10: Leading try scorer
12: in a season.
10: For the Panthers history. And here's his try right here.
13: Play to Jenkins. Comes right, Nathan Cleary, almost in slow motion. Kicks it across field. Alamotti taps it back. It comes away from Edgar to top. Oh, he throws it backwards. Beyond the 20, Liam Martin picks it up. Still the last tackle. Talangi puts a kick over the top. Tom Jenkins flying through. Oh, he's done it the Milky Way. Try to Jenkins. Fires the arrow into the crowd. And that is try number 26 of the year. Penrith's all-time season record. Great kick then from Blaze Talangi.
10: Yeah, it was a bit shaky for the Panthers the last month during Origin period. But I think that was a very important win, because if they were to lose that one, and if the Warriors and the Roosters both won their games, they would all be on equal first points, but they got to keep that buffer and remain at the top of the ladder, the Panthers.
12: Just looking at the Penrith Panthers' performance, obviously they are world-class. They've got really strong leaders to be able to keep calm, even when players were sent off and whatnot. But there's been a lot of talk around Blaze Taulagi's defensive efforts, and that's where teams are starting to target, like he's giving his inside shoulder. And that's where they are leaking some points. But what's your thoughts around Blaze? Still very young, still he has to defend in an important position. But I know it seems it's pretty harsh, but yet they've still got a pretty good defensive record. Like, they only let in 12 points. But what's your thoughts around that?
10: Yeah, I thought Mitch Moses done a really good job in attacking that left edge of the Panthers, using Jack Williams scoring a double through that area around Blaze Taulagi. So I don't think it's Blaze Taulagi as the individual. I think whole edge. When you look at it, it's as a unit. And
12: yeah, because people make it like it's just him. He can't tackle.
10: And even when, it's similar to when you get an overlap and they always blame the winger.
12: There's
10: a lot of stuff that happens before the actual try that's scored.
12: Yeah.
10: And how different actions can impact that one moment. So say there could be a quick play of the ball that leads to that shift to Jack Williams to get a one-on-one with Blaze Taulagi, whereas the back rower couldn't help Blaze from the inside. Or maybe the middle switches off and they don't get up and out in time to be able to create the pressure on the half to get him to play early,
12: yep,
10: to make the decision easier for that left edge so they can shut that try down or shut that attacker down. So I don't think it's fair to say that obviously he will improve his defense as he gets further into his career, but I don't think it's fair to say that each try that scored on his edge is his fault. Like, it can be helped through different areas of that.
12: Thank you for clearing that up. Because I thought, man, surely it's just not him. It can't be just him, but that's what people make out. But that makes a lot of sense.
10: You speak to any half that's played at that level, and the great ones will always thank their back rower for being their inside shoulder.
12: Yeah, okay.
10: Because the back rower, having a good back rower, defensive back rower to protect that half, he is, it just gives that sense of security, but he helps a lot from the inside. So the Panthers get the job done. They won 24 points to 18. There are a number of great games this weekend to round us off for round 21. The one that's a couple that stick out for me is tonight, shortly, very shortly, we've got Newcastle Knights playing the Sydney Roosters, the return of James Tedesco, and I think Kalen Ponga might be missing this one. So a big game in Newcastle where they will be taking on the Roosters. And we've got the 2015 Grand Final rematch, North Queensland Cowboys versus the Brisbane Broncos. This one is held in North Queensland, Townsville. Great rivalry that's been, if you think back at that 2015 Grand Final, one of the greatest Grand Finals ever.
12: Absolutely.
10: But I'm looking forward to watching
12: this
10: one. A lot
12: on the line for the Broncos in this game. For the Broncos. Yep.
10: And, you know, Cowboys as well, to be able to keep that form. I think it's going to be an entertaining game. One thing I wanted to chat about, there has been some news recently around the West Tigers and one of their players, Adam Dewey. It's been reported that Benji Marshall has, you know, informed him that he'll either be playing lock or off the bench. And Adam Dewey has responded by saying, you know, he doesn't prefer to play that position, so he won't be playing this weekend. Now, we don't know the details of this conversation. We don't know the details of what was said from Benji or Adam Dewey or what the relationship's like. But what we can talk about is similar situations.
12: Yep.
10: Sam, if you were as a coach or as a player and you see these situations in different clubs, and it could be at junior level as well.
12: Yeah, yep.
10: You know, what do you think the best way, or what are your thoughts on this scenario?
12: I think this whole scenario for me, it's definitely bigger than Adam Dewey itself. Like, I always revert back to your environment, the culture that you've created and the leaders that you have from the top down, not just your players, from CEO all the way down, head coach down to the players. And I say that because, you know, strong clubs, they have to, you have to make tough decisions all the time, like every year, and no one has to like them, but everyone has to respect the decision that's made so you can move on. And you get that through earning respect and trust with the people within your organization. So we've seen it before, say even with the Panthers. How many times have we seen it so far when, say, when Fish, when he left to the Warriors? You know, when Jerome left, when Stephen Crichton left, like all those players knew that they probably couldn't sit under the salary cap, some tough decisions then. Who are we going to keep? We've got to keep Nathan. But the respect and the environment that was created, that the team always comes first and is bigger, and they still go on and win premierships. Where it seems like at the clubs that are struggling, it really affects everything, and then the individual has to make an individual decision, not what's probably the best decision for the team. So there's obviously a disconnect within that, because even as a coach now at the 20s level, I've had to ask players to play in different positions. And I feel like the environment that we've created, they've gone, I'll do what's best for the team. But I see it from Adam Dewey's point of view, because I've been in that position before when I've been asked to play a different position. My toys went out the cot. I was salty. And he's got every right to be 10 toes deep and dig in and go, man, nah, this is my position. I know. And that's the competitive nature of Adam Dewey and probably players. But there's got to be a point there when you go, okay, what's best for the team, not just for myself. And I think when you retire and you reflect back, you're going to go, was that the right call? Was that the right decision? But in the moment, you feel like it is.
10: Yeah, it's funny this scenario came up, because I coach at an under-16s level, just only at park footy with my junior rugby league club. And a player is also in a very similar situation where his preferred position is half. But
12: yep.
10: we as a coaching staff has thought his best position at this point would be to play at lock and maybe come off the bench when there's that fatigue
12: yep.
10: factor has entered the game for the opposition, and then he can just come and play footy. And I had this discussion with him last night. He's like, oh, so will I not play half again? And I said, don't look at this as a negative. Look at this as an opportunity to express yourself and play in this position, because I'm wanting to put you there because you don't have to worry about controlling the team. You
12: yep.
10: don't have to worry about making those decisions. All you need to worry about is going out and playing eyes up footy and play your best brand of footy and express yourself. And that this position will allow you to do that.
9: Yep.
10: And once he understood that, he was like, oh, okay. And you could see that kind of weight, or that his thoughts start to change. And I genuinely believe that that was that would be the best decision as a coach for me to give to him, that position. And you'd probably think the same thing from Benji. He's thinking, what's the best, you know, what's the best position for Adam, for the team?
9: Yep.
10: And I think when you look at the bigger scheme of things, being on the field, you can still control your actions.
9: Like, yes.
10: You can still run hard. You can still tackle hard. Doesn't matter what position you are. And there are kids dreaming to be on that team.
12: That's the big one for me, is that, like, especially when you're in that top level, like, it is a privilege to be there. And I'm not saying you just need to go, that you're just going to take everything just because it's a privilege to be there. But, like, you've got a short time frame, and you want to spend the most of your career on the field.
10: On the field, yeah.
12: Playing first grade.
10: And there's a kid that's about to make their debut for that team as well. So, like, his moment is this weekend, and sadly it's probably been taken from media-wise through the situation. But just speaking around the playing group, I reckon just being on the field and playing for the badge and playing for the colours, don't worry about the number or the position. Even if you are 13, go out there and play like
12: a half. Well, because I think as a coach, you can really sell that. When you have your one-on-one meeting, and you go, I'm going to play here for this game, these are the reasons why. If Jerome goes here, plays here, this is where I want you to be to control the third phase or whatever it is, because I can see you interjecting yourself, because this is where I see them vulnerable.
10: Yeah.
12: You know, there's a third or fourth kicking option. Whatever. You've got to sell that to them. When you walk out of that meeting, that one-on-one, you go, oh, yeah, I'm good to go. But anyway, there's plenty to unpack. There's probably more layers to it.
10: And again, we don't know what was
12: said.
10: We don't know what we can talk about is from our experiences on, you know, these situations. So, yeah, I hope you got something out of our thoughts.
12: All the best to the Tigers, because I thought you were heading up and up, but it just seems like, oh, no, it's creeping in. The media's taken over the West Tigers, but I do wish you all the best, the West Tigers.
10: Yep, that's us for the league. So round 21, you can hear every NRL game live on ABC Radio Australia. And Sammy, I know that we've got two special guests.
12: Yeah, so I don't need to do any rugby union.
10: You don't have to do anything. You've just called in the recruits.
12: Yeah, that's it, mate. They can do all the heavy lifting for this week.
10: One of your best. But stay tuned to Neejum Footy Fridays. We are heading over to, who are we going first, Totai or Nemanja?
12: Let's go with...
10: Actually, let's go to the king himself,
12: yep.
10: Totai Kefu, the return. We'll catch up with him. Then we'll switch over to Sala Tongatuki.
12: Sounds good. Oh, and then we'll finish with the flying Fijian. Oh, you like that one?
10: If he's on. See, we've given him enough time to get ready
12: Make
10: for
12: sure
10: the show.
12: Make sure he gets on.
10: So send him a message now.
14: Good morning, boys. I'm freezing my ass off down here in Adelaide. We only really trained up until late lunch. My wife was actually talking about that the other day. I haven't come up with one. Kef Maishi, maybe?
12: Kef Maishi. Surely everyone will recognise that voice, because the king is back for a little cameo. King Kefu, how are you, brother? It is good to see you. It is good to hear your voice.
15: Hey, pleasure to be back, boys. Missed you two guys. You know, I know I've heard the ratings have taken a dip since I left. So you've got me back just to boost those ratings again. But no, it's great to talk to both of you again.
10: Since your departure from Neejum Footy, how's life been?
15: It's been okay. You know, Kef Maishi's, we've taken a bit of a hit this year. We're in a rebuilding stage, let's say. So you know, for us, we've had to take one step backwards to take two steps forward, so to speak.
12: So did you get relegated into third division?
15: What's
12: happened?
10: Wow.
12: I didn't know that.
15: You knew that. I knew the question was coming. Like I said,
12: I didn't know that. I thought you guys were sort of like in and amongst it, but I didn't realise you got relegated to third division.
15: You knew that. Jeez, that's why you brought it up.
10: One step back,
15: like
10: two
15: I said,
10: forward.
15: We're in a bit of a rebuilding stage, you know, and we've had to take one step back to take a couple of steps forward. We haven't taken those steps forward yet.
10: So is that the sentence that you had to say to the board before you came back to Oz for the holiday?
12: Translate this for me, please. That's how it would have went down in a good way.
15: Before they sacked me, I had to say that to the board.
12: Man, my year when I was playing at Coca-Cola, we played against NTT Docomo. And that was a relegation game. We won that one. And I remember looking into their change rooms after the game. Their kantoku, their general manager, handed out all these letters to the boys. And when they were reading it, you just saw them head drop, tears started coming out of their eyes. I asked one of the Japanese boys, what happened? And they goes, oh, no money. No money anymore because they've gone down. Has that happened to you, Kev? Have you has the yen gone down, and have you had to take a haircut because you've been relegated to third division?
15: No, unfortunately, that hasn't happened. So, when we played those promotion relegation games, we had quite a few injuries, and to be honest, we played Seccom. They deserved to go through. They were much better than us. We just, we had some injuries and we're just at the end of a long season. So we didn't have any depth. And it's actually worked out well because all our big bosses from Nippon Steel were at that last game. And they were quite really disappointed with the result. So they've kind of opened up the purse strings a bit and We've invested in a few new players, so it's worked out well.
12: Throw money at problems. That's how you solve it. Throw more money at it.
10: Just make it make sense. One step back for two steps forward.
15: See, this was all a part of the plan.
10: Just thinking back on your year, man, it must have been difficult as well with State of Origin and being a proud Queenslander.
12: He just told us he got relegated to third division. Now you want to bring up Origin with
10: him. Being a proud Queenslander yourself, what do you think about the State of Origin series? Were you a bit filthy about that one?
12: Where did you watch it in Japan as well?
15: See, I knew you would mention this. Geez, I thought we were home and host. I thought we'd played. I thought the Blues were no chance in that last game. And there was a lot of stuff going in the media around Laurie Daly and people were trying to unsettle the team. But, I'll take my hats off to them. That Blues team, the way they played in that third State of Origin, was unbelievable. They deserved to win it. They were 100-1 to win that game leading up to that last game. But good on them. They did well.
10: Yeah, just a quick reminder, was at Brisbane Stadium as well. It was a nice victory there.
12: It was all part of the plan, that one as well. Go backwards to go forwards. But we will go forward with this one and we'll round out with some positive stuff. We know that you were inducted into the Wallaby Hall of Fame back in, I think it was 2024, but you were presented with a gift from the Wallabies current team before one of the test matches earlier, was it maybe only a few weeks ago? Yeah, what did you receive and what was that moment like for you being back in that environment and being acknowledged like that?
15: Yeah, no, it was awesome. I went in for the week just to observe and try and learn as much as possible. And it was a nice surprise. Slips presented the Hall of Fame trophy to me. I hadn't been actually in Australia for probably 18 months, so it was nice of them to recognise that, and it was great. It was good to be in that environment. You know, I said to the boys when I accepted the award, it was a little trophy. You know, I said, look, it was great to be back in the environment. You miss those days, those weeks during training, and you go to meals together. And so I said to them, look, enjoy, boys. Enjoy every minute, every second, because it goes really quick.
12: Yeah, you're not wrong. And, you know, Les Kiss has now taken over the Wallabies. You know, what do you think he will bring? And do you think Joe Smith, you know, has he left it in pretty good shape, the Wallaby jersey?
15: Yeah, look, I'm a big fan of Joe Smith. I think he's a bloody wonderful coach. But, you know, obviously I think he left with about a 35-36% winning percentage, which isn't ideal, but he's a bloody good coach. I think the change is good and we need something just something different to shake things up a bit. You can see Les has already shaken things up a bit with some selection changes in selection, which is great. I thought the addition of Lucan has been, you know, people have been calling for his selection for a long time now. He thoroughly deserves, you know, he's that one guy that he's that abrasive, aggressive lock, you know, massive workload, but wins collisions around the tight stuff. You know, I think he's going to add something, and it's good to see him back there.
12: Finally, the Nations Cup, Nations Championships, our Pacific Island teams. Yeah, we've got Fiji in the Nations Championship in the Tier 1 competition. Bit of a mixed bag of performances with them, but some unbelievable tries in Tonga and Samoa are in the Cup. You know, what have you made of the new formats of the Nations Championships and the Nations Cup?
15: I like it. So far, I think it's been really entertaining. Some of the games have been unbelievable. I saw on the socials the other day some of the Tier 1 teams complaining about the travel. I don't know if you saw that.
12: Yeah, seen that, yeah.
15: And I just remember back to the Tier 2 teams, and I still keep in contact with the Ikalitahi staff. Mate, those Tier 1 teams, they're still travelling business class, you know. I spoke to the Tongan, one of the Tongan coaches the other day, and, mate, it took them 3 days to get back from Europe just last week.
12: It seemed like they had that many layovers. There was a 10-hour layover somewhere, yep. And then they had to go to New Zealand. There was another layover. It was just sort of like, yeah, almost like you're on the cargo flight, the cheapest flight was.
15: Corey Brown, I think, is a coach with the Samoan team, and I spoke to him yesterday. It took him 5 days. He just got home today, and they left last Saturday.
12: And Ireland doesn't want to travel 9 hours business class back to Japan to play. Exactly. Yeah, exactly. Unbelievable work. But anyway, that's our time up, the King. It is, how good is it to see?
10: Until next time.
12: Can we do this, like I say, can we just check in with you, you know, every once in a while just to see how you're going, check morale, check everything, because it boosts our morale when we see you.
15: Mate, for sure. I've got to check my diary because I'm quite busy.
12: Two step backwards, one step forwards, mate. You'll need some time and prep for that one to go forward.
10: Got to check the Wi-Fi.
15: We're still waiting to take those steps forward.
12: All right, brother. Easy as, mate. Thank you so much for your time and all the best with the upcoming season and preparation in Japan.
15: See you, boys. It's been a pleasure.
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18: 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Tongatuki!
17: With Salah Tongatuki.
10: Yes, on Nation Footy Fridays, we are blessed to have one of NRLW superstars, Salah Tongatuki. She represents the West Tigers. She's also played for the New South Wales Blues, the Jillaroos, and the Fetu Samoa. Salah, you've had a great start to the season. You're currently 2 from 3, won the first two games last weekend.
19: Yeah.
10: You took on the defending premiers in the Brisbane Broncos. Talk us through that one. How did you girls go?
19: We just didn't execute our game plan that we would have hoped on going up to Brisbane, but I feel like it was a just big learning for us to take away from that game, and we just got to fix those, which are quick, easy fixes. So, yeah, we've just been nailing down on those, just on our systems. We went out of whack. We went away from what we do really well, and it showed in those first two games. And we had to revisit a couple of those things in our training and just lift the intensity up. I felt like we got complacent after two wins. Like, how cool is that? Shouldn't have let our guards down, let alone our game plan out the window go like that, playing the Broncos. So, yeah, just crucial moments we didn't take. It could have been a couple of turning points in that game for us as well. We just didn't take them, and, yeah, they were just too good, the Broncos. They didn't do anything flashy. Like, it was just we switched off, we clocked off, and I think that was one big thing for us is we got to compete to the tee. Don't stop moving in it until that ball's back in our possession. And, yeah, a couple of their tries that they got was just us simply not wanting it more than them. So,
12: hey, Sala, just on that, what does that feel like in the moment when you are, like, in the heat of the battle and it feels like it's just not going your way. Like, what does that actually feel like from an execution point of view, or like, you know, is it ruck speed? It's like, oh, we're on the back foot. Yeah, what does it feel like?
19: Yeah, well, that's it. Like, we looked at our how many tackles we won in every set, and that's something we try and look at in all our games. And we did it really well in our first two games. We actually won 4 out of 6 every set in our defence. And like I said, like, our systems wasn't there. Like, I think we only won 1 out of 6. And, like, yeah, you were spot on there, Sam. Like, we were definitely on the back foot there, and the Broncos were just rolling us. But we just needed that attitude and that to just be like, right, let's win the next one, try and slow it down. And yeah, we just didn't do enough time on the ground. We just let them like just play like as if it was a training session. So it was just disheartening because we know we're better than that. And we just had to have a good hard look at ourselves as a group, not just individuals. We're not alone. It's a team sport. We're just trying, stay united, even just through the losses. But I feel like we needed it. We got the Roosters this weekend, and you need to bring your best game. Like, they're just the same as Broncos. Mm. They're not there to muck around. They've been consistent with their footy, and we can't let things slip up. Being a team that's at the bottom, I've learned that maybe calls won't go your way as well. So we've got to play our cleanest and just disciplined footy this weekend. So that's our focus.
10: Just watching a bit of that game, Hughes versus the Broncos, that when the ruck started to get a bit quick, then the defensive line looked a bit disjointed, which you know, let the Broncos find those opportunities. But one moment I did love was when you had the ball in your right hand.
12: Talk to me about
10: and
12: this.
10: And then
12: how
10: the back
12: cool
10: rower
12: this?
10: Comes and you stick the left palm
19: so
10: right into the back rower. You make a break. And usually, you know, when we make breaks, saying we like props, we try and look for help. You don't even look for help. You're just like, nah, I'm taking on the fullback.
12: Going all the way.
10: A little skip to the out, take her on, and then another palm on the fullback to score a try. What was that moment like for yourself? And that brought the score to 6-6. So, bringing the life back into the Tigers.
19: Yeah. That's all right. I can't take any credit for that. Honest. No, I'm not being humble. I'll run you guys through it. So I've got, I don't know if you watch back, you can see our yellow shirts on, and he's peppering me. He's like, Sala, we need you here. We need some energy from you. I'm trying to get him off me. Like, bro, get off me. Like, get off the field. Like, you'll see me, like, doing that. And then I raise, like, Sala, out. And I'm like, oh, I was like, don't I normally run inside 3 men? And she's just like, no, skip out. Because Ray was saying she ID'd that Ali Brigginshaw kept shooting out, which that's where the disjoint was with her and a back rower. And I was like, righto, like, this is it. Like, and I got through and I was like, I don't even feel like any of my teammates was around me, but I looked at Tamika and we just locked our eyes in and I'm just running. But I feel like her eyes was telling me there's someone coming on my outside, which was Desi Johnson, the one that tackled me in the goal before I could ground it. And I was like, someone's coming. Oh, sorry, pardon the word. I'm just running for my life. I'm telling you, I think my top speed was probably not as fast, but it's probably the best I've done in the season.
12: 9 metres per second, I liked it. And you know what I loved about it?
19: It wasn't even that.
12: It was 9 metres per second, that. I know it was. But, you know, because I was saying, obviously, this is not to have a go at your stature. Like, you're shorter than the person actually that was trying to. But, like, so you were upright the whole time and just that stiff arm, but, like, it went right up high, like it was above your face.
10: Oh, poor Tamika, the full Broncos fullback.
12: See you later.
10: She didn't want to borrow it. She's like, nah, you already scored. Anyway, I'm moving on.
12: At full speed, I wouldn't want to tackle you either, but it was pretty cool to see that.
19: I was actually shocked, eh? Like, you're right, I've actually got the smallest limbs. And when I actually surprised myself, I'm like, oh, my God, that person's actually gone off. And I was like, sweet, let's keep going. But,
10: Well, Sala,
19: it was hard to drive by, man.
10: I want to give you some more flowers because this week is a huge milestone for yourself. 50 NRLW games and you are going to do it.
12: There's a round of applause, standing ovation, raise the bat for 50.
10: Even better. Going to do it against the team that you once played for, the Sydney Roosters. How are you feeling, guys?
12: Is it a debut for the Roosters? Like debut NRLW debut?
19: It's pretty special. It's crazy how the universe just aligns a milestone game against a club that's made everything possible for me and made my dreams come true. But, yeah, I've always had a soft spot for Chookies, and T knows that best. But yeah, it's pretty special, to be honest. Like when the NRL first started, we were only playing three rounds and then it slowly built each year. So back then I generally didn't think 50 games would even be possible because there just wasn't enough games in a season. I reckon I've played more Harvey Norman games than NRLW over the years. So it always felt like this milestone was a long way away. Now that it's here, I don't take it for granted. It's a reflection of how much the women's game has grown, and I'm just really grateful to have been a part of that journey. And I'm excited to run out there this weekend and hopefully celebrate it with a win. But yeah, like I said, it's not going to be easy. The Roosters has been the best for the last couple of years. I think what makes it even more special is just getting to share it with Holly Wheeler. She's one of the pioneers of the women's game and someone I've looked up to for a long time with Samima. So to be back playing in the same team together again in something that I still pinch myself about. She's done so much for our game. So to share this milestone alongside us, I mean, the world. So, yeah, can't wait. Hopefully it's going to be a win.
10: You do your thing and we'll be clapping from the sidelines. And
12: Anything special before we wrap this bit up? Anything special that was done throughout the week from the Tigers? I did see some highlights. It was awesome to see, you haven't changed one bit when it comes to your performance. Always throwing your head into dark places.
10: Captain John's tomorrow, is it?
12: So, yeah, is there anything special, presentations or anything like that with family, or is it pretty low-key until after?
10: Do you want us to do something special for you?
12: We can do something special.
19: Yeah, like a Cook Island performance.
12: We can do our step performance. We can do our step class performance for you.
19: You can do the sippy towel. No, you can have tea doing a Cook Island, and you can have Sam doing a sippy towel.
10: And then your jersey comes in the middle. Yeah.
12: Yes. Yes, place it on the ground, number 8. We'll retire the number. But the honest is there anything special for you?
19: My partner's, I don't know, I think there must be something behind the scenes. My partner is coming tomorrow, but...

0: He's in due to come till next Wednesday, but he's coming tomorrow. So I'll probably just leave that going. But
1: Okay.
0: for me, on Sunday, it's my mom's birthday. So I've never actually got to spend my I'm getting emotional. I've never actually got to spend my mom's birthday with her because, like, my games have always been either away, and then I've had to come back and sort of miss the day being with her. So I think it's going to be special. The club's hosting our families in the Centurion Lounge upstairs, and she's going to also be on the field for the Guard of Honor for when I run out. So I think it's just going to block a lot of that outside noise for me and just really try and make my mom proud and, yeah, just hopefully get a win to just make it more enjoyable for her birthday. So, yeah, I'm excited. I don't really care about me or anything. I'm just so in just excited that my mom's going to be at the game because it's really rare I get her out, especially on a Sunday. They're very committed to church. So, yeah, this one's definitely going to be for my mom more than myself.
2: Let's go,
1: Oh
2: Salah.
1: man, stop
0: Sorry,
1: it.
0: guys.
1: Stop. Why did.
2: Where's the
1: Oh.
2: napkins?
1: I'm gonna pass it here.
2: Thanks, Salah. We've got the rest of the show to
1: No.
2: record here.
1: Oh
2: Oh,
1: man,
2: my
1: that is.
2: days.
1: That's what's up. That's what it's about.
2: Nah,
1: The
2: we
1: people
2: appreciate
1: that
2: you.
1: matter the
0: Thanks.
1: most.
2: Appreciate you, Salah, and we wish you all the best this weekend and happy birthday
0: Thanks,
2: to your mum
0: boys.
2: as well
1: Yeah, up
2: for
1: the
2: this Sunday.
0: Thank
1: Tigers.
0: you.
1: How good.
2: All right, much love.
0: Love your
1: Take
0: mum,
1: care.
0: boys. Make sure you're
1: Yes.
0: gonna get one mum.
3: The Rugby Union Preview.
4: Interception by Big Nemani.
3: With Nemani Kurindrani.
1: Yes, here he is. Volavina to our big friend Nemani Nondola Kurindrani. Here he is. Oh, looking sharp, brother. Look, you look like Torres Gibson. Man.
5: Carry on.
1: Fast
5: Carry
1: and
5: on, mate.
1: furious.
5: Carry
1: Here
5: on.
1: he is with Vin Diesel. How good. Why are you looking so sharp, bro?
5: First of all, good morning, gents. Thanks for having me.
1: Oh, that's it. Yeah, how are you?
5: The family's good. It's Friday. I just thought I'm always wearing, training kit and stuff. And not that I train as much, but I wear training kit as it's our uniform. And I just thought, you know what? I thought I'd shave my head and have a clean shave and just feel good about myself. So I just button up shirt,
1: Yes.
5: chino shorts.
1: Yeah,
5: And
1: chino shorts even. Yeah, Bodies as well.
5: you know what? It's Friday, and then after this, I'm just gonna go back home. So there's not more I can do anywhere else.
1: Oh man, well, I'm loving it. I'm absolutely loving it because even though we're on radio at the moment, no one can see you. We're describing how you look and feel at the moment. So I'm glad you're oozing those vibes at the moment.
2: But we better start talking about some rugby.
1: Footy.
2: Yeah, some footy
1: That's what
2: stuff.
1: we're here for.
2: And this week we've got Super W, the grand final held in Fiji. Can you talk us a bit about the environment? How's everyone feeling? What's the energy like in Fiji right now with the women's Super W final about to kick off?
5: Man, T, it is amazing. It's amazing, man. It's like, it's the first grand. It's history. For the club, for the country to be hosting, such a big event like a grand final, and there's a lot of buzz going around the country at the moment. You've got being in the office working, we've had like the Prime Minister's secretary, we've had every single minister from under the sun here in Fiji and the secretary asking for tickets. Like, mate, it's crazy. So. We've had heaps of people. Like, we're looking for a sold. It's going to be a sold out crowd from what we're hearing, what we're gathering. But man, what a First of all, I'm glad. It's a proud moment for us that we get to host. A game like this. So kudos to Super Rugby, or the organisers of Super Rugby for allowing this to happen. As we all know, it's usually always in Sydney or Brisbane. So, man, this is massive. And coming in this morning, Buzz Girls had they've got their captain's run at the moment, but walking in this morning, they're having their team photos, and man, it's just lively, man. The buzz is pretty crazy. You'd think, I was talking to the coach and I was like, how are the girls and stuff? And he's like, mate, you'd think they're just playing another game, So, that's good. Obviously, nerves don't affect them, but, at the same time, the team that's coming across from Sydney, this is their backyard, so it's going to be interesting. But very excited. Energy's up. It's pretty good, and goes with my attire of choice of dress.

feeling good. How good? I spoke to Jeff Miller yesterday on Fresh Off the Field, and just talking about the excitement of hosting a grand final, like a professional competition grand final, being the Super Rugby Women's competition, and just deciding where you're going to have it, because you've got Churchill Park, you know, the Sugar City, then you've got Suva, but this one's held in Bar. And

0: the ground, the rectangular stadium. And then I just said to him, is it because you just wanted the Waratah women to travel a little bit further to make it a bit more hostile? And he goes, don't put words in my mouth, mate. But it's pretty special that Bar get to host this historic occasion.
1: Yeah, it is. And I think that's credit to the town. As you know, it's always a town that sort of organised a lot of this stuff, and the city council's been amazing. As soon as I think we were meant to play in Lotoka, or the girls were meant to play in Lotoka, and Bar just, you know, pretty much threw everything, said, bring it home, bring it to Bar. And I don't know if you guys have been out there, but it's world-class. It's a world-class, stadium. It's got everything you need. So it's only fitting it's going to be there. And, you know, again, for all the players, I think it's going to be daunting because it's such a long drive. You know, and as you know, it's everyone stays in Nundi. All the teams stay in Nundi. So it's going to be interesting. You know, I could just imagine that hour and a half drive. Obviously, they'll have the police escort, but still, it's going to be crazy. But, yeah, man, it's a fitting place. The stadium, it's amazing. We went up there the other day and the grounds, you know, it's in perfect condition, ready for some grand final.
0: Yeah, you commentated last week, and yeah, for myself watching that game, the Drua's defensive efforts last week were impressive. They seem very connected, and obviously they've got that down packed. And we know that they can play footy, but the defensive efforts that they showed against the Reds was amazing. But when you were commentating, what impressed you?
1: Yeah, mine was that just that urgency in their 22. I thought there was a stage there where they went down to 14, and they actually scored off it. It actually was a good 10 minutes for them. But I think the patience, when they got down to their 22, in their 22, the patience and defense, I just thought, you know, the Reds were attacking. They were hot on attack. They were doing a lot of the out-the-back plays, and it was almost like watching the Brisbane Broncos, you know, attack. But just that patience that they had, and I was really impressed with that. And I think you're going to need that times 10 against the Waratahs. Like, let's not put any, let's not be any under illusion that this Waratahs team is, they're gangster. Like, you know, it's almost like, you know, it's almost like that scene from Friday Night Lights, you know, in the finals, and that team just walks out and everyone just looks at them. This is what it's going to be. So, but, you know, that's just me dreaming and watching too many movies. But I just think, I really was really impressed with their defense, man. And also Lemani at 9.
0: Yep.
1: Oh, my God. She's coming to her own. You know, this is a second final or maybe a third final. So, you know, and also, too, the experience of some of the players that stood up. You know, that was so good to see. And you're going to need that for the full 80. This weekend.
0: Let's switch over to now the Nations Championship against Scotland, the Flying Fijians. I thought they were the better team for 60 minutes, and I said on Monday, I thought there was the turning point was the ref blowing a penalty towards Scotland when it should have gone towards Fiji around the player saying that he didn't release, and then Scotland scored to go in front. What were your thoughts on that game and especially the turnaround from that England game?
1: Yeah, I just think, look, from a tournament as a whole, it was pretty disappointing, I think, where, you know, the team just looks completely different. It's the same core players, the same squad from last year, but they just look totally different. They look disconnected. You know, it was almost like they look flat at times. This is from as a whole, but I think the game against Scotland was probably their best game, like you said, up until 60 minutes. But I question some of the selection in the personnel that they put in those positions. But, you know, it's easy for us to talk on the sideline and talk from the couch. But, I was happy with with guys like Rombitu getting his debut, some of these young guys getting bred through, so, you know, which is good for him. But, Scotland, that second half, like you said, the Fiji boys were up for it. But Scotland just showed class and you know, if you're going to play that level, you need to know how to close those games off.
0: Yep, you're not wrong. And getting used to playing with the weight of expectation as well is a big one for all our Pacific Island teams. And then finally, I know there's a bit of a break in the Nations Championships and the Nations Cup until, I think, November, but there's some test matches in between. What's coming up

0: for the Flying Fijians?
1: So they've got the PNC, the Pacific Nations Cup, that we always play every year, but I think Samoa and Tonga have pulled out, which, you know, it's really, really disappointing, man, because we need those guys in the PNC. And for whatever reason, funding or, you know, it always goes back, reverts back to funding and who's running it and whatnot. And to see them not being part of it, you know, I think, you know, it's sad, man. It just shows the state of rugby in the Oceania. And I question, you know, what's happening? Like, yes, we talk about mismanagement, but it's not good enough. Like, it's getting to a point now we're getting laughed at because, you know, to not have your national team playing in a competition that you need to be in, and most of it's funded by World Rugby, you know, that's, yes, I feel sorry for the players, but, man, whoever's running the cutter needs to really do something because you're literally blocking, you know, you're blocking pathways for these kids and these players to want to play for their country. And, you know, while we see the Toa Samoa and the Matematonga League go like that, you know, and I know most of their players are in Australia, it's just sad to see from a union's perspective to see our brothers over there struggling because, you know, not getting an opportunity. And I don't know if anyone's watched, but they played in the Tier 2 of the Nations Cup and they had some tough games there as well. So, you know, I just think, and I'm talking off subject here, but I just think Oceania Rugby needs to do something or intervene or step in because it's disappointing, bro.
0: Yeah.
1: Like, we need to be having Tonga and Samoa in there.
0: Yeah, the PNC, bro, obviously it's been a staple for a very long time, and we saw with the Nations Cup that all our Pacific Island teams didn't get to have a home game. So they were playing it in Chile and in Scotland or whatnot around the world, except, you know, at home in Tonga or in Samoa, and the PNC provided that opportunity for fans to go and watch their team. So it is disappointing. Hopefully something gets resolved in the future and we get to see it back and our teams playing more consistently for those pathway opportunities, especially for people coming through. But until then, my friend, that is us. I appreciate you. Thanks for being here on time as well. This has got to be a first for a very long time. Am I correct in saying that, if we're being honest?
1: You're right.
0: Okay.
1: I was actually seven minutes early.
0: Yep, you're right. So that doesn't mean you can bank that for next week and be 7 minutes late. Let's keep to that theme of being early. And we're, until then, mates, it's always good to see you.
1: Thanks, lads. Have a good one.
2: Smoke. You better lock it up. Smoke.
0: All right, see, it is time for our lock and smoke. This is our tipping competition where we choose the lock where we think, yep, there they are winning. And the smoky is that one where it's a chance, but not quite, you know, not quite a favourite to be able to take out that game. And I am losing, so no surprise there. 22 points
3: what
0: to 17.
3: What does that feel like?
0: To lose?
3: Like to keep losing. And then the last couple of years, you've been sneaky, and you and our producer, Declan, has just tried to catch you up.
0: Do you know what, T? Do you know what? It's a really good question, because there was a period in my career for 3 years, I won four games in 3 years.
3: Four games in three
0: years? Yeah, because I was with the Western Force, and we won two. And then I left to Coca-Cola, which was the Japanese side. We won one. And so then I played with the Sunwolves, and we won one. And so, during that time...
3: So you got used to losing?
0: Well, I just got used to putting things in perspective, just going, I don't really care anymore. Because I'd rather be doing this.
3: So you didn't try to win?
0: No, I did. I still competed. I just focused on...
3: Well, you didn't try to compete hard enough.
0: Well, it's not just me. We just talked about... It's just not about one player. But I just got used to putting things in perspective and just saying, you know, I'm winning in life.
3: All right, well,
0: that's how I'm going to do this.
3: Keep in mind, we are playing for a feed.
0: See, we're still winning. We're both going to have a feed. I don't care if I have to shout.
3: Well, nice. Shout me today again, too.
0: Yeah, done.
3: 22-17. I'm on 22. we both got our lock-ins last week and both missed our smokies. So who are you going? You're going Fiji and Drua.
0: Yeah, can I go back-to-back? I know we're not allowed to, but just for this special occasion.
3: Yeah, sure.
0: Can
3: for
0: I lock
3: the final.
0: For the final.
3: The Super W final.
0: Yep.
3: You can lock in the Fiji and Drua.
0: Yeah, that's
3: all
0: me.
3: All yours.
0: That's me.
3: My lock-in, I'm looking at the NRL and I am thinking that the
0: The what?
3: The, let's go with the, oh, you know, I'm going to go the Raiders over the Tigers just because the situation that's been happening over the Tigers the last week. So I think that the interruption would just have to have an impact on the boys. And the Raiders, it's a hard place to play down in Canberra.
0: Yep.
3: So they are playing.
0: They came off
3: home.
0: A good win?
3: Yes.
0: Yeah, they came off a win last week. They did. Okay, perfect. So that's your
3: Canberra's
0: lock.
3: Canberra's my lock-in.
0: Okay, my smoke. I think I'm going to go the Dogs over the Warriors as a smoke.
3: The Dogs?
0: Yeah. I might. Why do you...
3: No, that's fair.
0: Why are you giving me that look? But no, surely
3: well,
0: that's
3: Stephen
0: fair.
3: Crichton's playing.
0: He's back.
3: 5'8".
0: Yep.
3: Yep. So,
0: I just think, yeah, where they
3: I'll
0: are.
3: Give you that.
0: Yeah, thank you. I appreciate that. I'll take your Canterbury Bulldogs.
3: How's this one for Smokey?
0: All right, go for it.
3: We just spoke to Sulla earlier.
0: Yeah.
3: It's her 50th.
0: Yeah.
3: They are playing the Sydney Roosters. I'll take Sulla and the West Tigers as my Smokey.
0: I think that's a great shout for a Smokey. Absolutely. Why do you have a smirk on your face? How many's out for the Roosters?
3: What? No, I don't know. I just think that the Tigers are going to turn up.
0: You just have this smirk on your face like you know something that I don't.
3: Well, that is us done for Nation Footy Fridays. Tell your Pacifica mates about our Monday and Friday shows and subscribe to the podcast. Just search for Nation Footy wherever you get your podcasts. And join us on Monday because we have one of the Penrith Panther
0: OG
3: goats.
0: Yes.
3: So stay tuned.
0: Someone
3: to
0: legend.
3: That one.
0: So yeah, that will be a good one for Monday.
3: Kaki te.
0: This show was produced on the lands of the Gadigal people of the Eora Nation.
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7: ABC News with Jono Wakeley. Solomon Islands Prime Minister Matthew Wale has criticised a recent pay rise to politicians. Mr Wale says he'll forego the 6% pay rise guaranteed by the Parliamentary Entitlements Commission and instead plans to introduce new policy to disband the body. His comments come as the head of Transparency International Solomon Islands, Ruth Lilligola, questioned the justification for the pay hike.
8: When you look at this, what do they do? All they do is political wrangling and all of this. They haven't done very much for Solomon Islands. So why do they deserve this increase?
7: Police in Samoa say they have deployed officers to the National University of Samoa following a number of brawls on campus. Police say their presence is aimed at keeping the peace and maintaining law and order after reports over the past 2 weeks of students fighting on campus. Authorities say 18 students have been identified from CCTV and social media videos after two separate incidents at the National University. Police warn offences such as assaults, public nuisance and unlawful assembly could result in prosecution and imprisonment. The US says it's completed a 13th consecutive night of strikes against Iran as it aims to hold Iran accountable and diminish threats to commercial shipping. Chelsea Hetherington reports.
9: Iran's air defences have been activated in Tehran and explosions have been reported along the strait in Bandar Abbas and Keshem. US President Donald Trump promised major military punishment for Iran and its Houthi allies after the Yemeni fighters struck two Saudi oil tankers in the Red Sea. He's also warned Iran that damage to ships and cargo would be paid for by Iranian funds frozen by Washington. The UN Secretary-General Antonio Guterres says diplomacy is the only way forward.
10: There is no military solution to the conflict. Fighting must stop everywhere in the region.
9: He's calling for Pakistan's efforts to mediate an end to the war to be strengthened.
7: The White House insists Donald Trump repeatedly told Saudi officials the country must normalize ties with Israel as part of a nuclear deal. White House Press Secretary Caroline Leavitt earlier suggested that condition was added by the president.

0: statement after yesterday's announcement and said he hadn't spoken to the Saudi leader about it. She now says Mr. Trump hasn't spoken to Mohammed bin Salman in the last few hours, but they discussed the conditions for a nuclear deal many times in the past.
1: This agreement is still being worked out. It will hopefully be finalized with the condition that the president spoke about this morning. But this agreement in particular, as it's been discussed thus far, does give priority access for American companies in the Saudi nuclear energy program, which will ultimately benefit American industry, workers and supply chains.
0: Saudi Arabia is yet to respond. The European Central Bank president is warning of an intensifying energy shock amid the renewed conflict in the Middle East, but says they are well positioned to navigate the uncertainty. Two Saudi vessels have been hit by missiles in the Red Sea this week, while Houthis claim to have turned back 10 others after warning ships to avoid Saudi ports. It's seen oil prices surge past $100 a barrel. Christine Lagarde says while this could push inflation higher, the bank is taking a measured approach.
2: In particular, our interest rate decisions will be based on our assessment of the inflation outlook and the risks surrounding it in light of the incoming economic and financial data, as well as the dynamics of underlying inflation and the strength of monetary policy transmission.
0: The US has issued fresh sanctions on 9 Cuban entities and 2 individuals linked to the government. They are accused of helping the communist authorities evade previous sanctions and of being responsible for what the US says is the forced labor of Cuban medical workers abroad. Cuba's foreign minister has condemned the sanctions, saying the move is an attack on the right to health care for hundreds of thousands of people around the world. The Spanish government has declared a national emergency in Madrid and the neighbouring province of Ávila because of wildfires. They're spreading rapidly due to hot and dry conditions, forcing the evacuation of 10,000 people around the capital. Canada's Prime Minister says they are intensifying negotiations with the United States to reach a comprehensive trade deal. Earlier this week, US President Donald Trump announced new 50% tariffs on a variety of Canadian products. Mark Carney says everything's on the table if an agreement can't be reached before the tariffs kick in next month.
3: In all circumstances, irrespective of the outcome of those negotiations, Canada will do whatever it takes to build our strength at home and to support Canadian families, workers, our farmers, our businesses. We're ready.
0: Newcastle NRL captain Kalyn Ponga will not feature in tonight's clash against the Sydney Roosters. The Knights say the fullback experienced quad tightness after training yesterday. Fletcher Sharp moves to fullback and Sandon Smith shifts into the starting side at 5/8. The match kicks off at 6 p.m. at Newcastle's Hunter Stadium. You're up to date with the latest from ABC News.
4: This is Pacific Beat on ABC Radio Australia, and I'm your host, Aggie DeBole. Coming up, what does an ultimatum, public backlash and apology have in common? Well, it's the Vanuatu's House of Chiefs. People in Samoa are paying more for vital medicines as stocks run low, and our Pacific nations step out in colour at the Commonwealth Games opening ceremony. All those stories and more here on Pacific Beat, yours in the Pacific. We begin in Vanuatu, where an ultimatum was followed by a fierce backlash and now an apology from the country's House of Chiefs. The controversy began after the Daily Post newspaper reported that the chiefs had issued an ultimatum to the government demanding it revoke the appointment of Dr. Ananaupa as the new Director General of the Melanesian Spearhead Group. It said traditional leaders would begin custom ceremonies if the government failed to take action by the end of this month. The government's spokesman, Kiri Manasa, dismissed the claims as absurd and ridiculous, saying Dr. Naupa was appointed on merit to a sub-regional office beyond government jurisdiction.
5: Well, our position is very clear. Dr. Ana is the most suitable and qualified person to hold that position. It's quite unfortunate that we have that front-page article from the Daily Post, which, coming to think of it, maybe they should have considered that carefully instead of just running with it, because we are living in that in 2026. That kind of mentality should never be allowed. All boys and girls have an opportunity to grow up and look up to the example being set by people like Dr. Ana. It's unfortunate that this conversation, we are having this conversation right now. Some sense of responsibility could have been placed on the publishers of the article to reconsider the article instead of just running with it, because it's all to the government, it's nonsense. Dr. Anna went through a panel that was put up by the MSG. They have their own processes. The government of Vanuatu, even the Prime Minister, does not have any right to interfere in that process. So it was an independent panel. We have already come out to congratulate her appointment. So for the chiefs to come out now and put up an ultimatum against the government for an appointment that's outside of the control of the government is ridiculous. It's totally absurd. The government is fully behind Dr. Anna in her appointment as the Director General of the MSG.
6: The government called the Vanuatu Maori's position as discriminatory. Does it consider the council itself as a constitutional party to be acting outside its constitutional mandate here?
5: The chiefs have overstepped their position. This is something that's a regional, MSG is a sub-regional body, totally independent of the government, any governments of the Pacific. So for them to be coming out and using that as a weapon against the government, maybe they have some other agenda, but this is not the right time for it, and this is the wrong platform to be raising such an issue, especially when it comes to regional institutions.
6: Beyond this case, does the government see this as a broader resistance to women in senior leadership roles in Vanuatu, and what concrete steps is the government taking on that front?
5: The government has come a long way, and the rights of women for equality is something that the government fully supports. So whoever has the credibility, the right qualifications, they have the same equal rights as anybody else. I don't think there's anything more than that the government could do. Maybe it's to do with the level of understanding, the level of education, I don't know. So it's just sad that something like this has come up.
6: You mentioned that publishers should have more responsibility. So do you think the government and especially media outlets have a responsibility to ensure that their platforms that publish the views of the teachers? Is it seeking any formal response or correction for the paper, or was it just a rebuke? And what's the government's stand on that?
5: The paper has allowed something that they should have carefully considered well before actually publishing. So I think you and I are very much aware of the angst that the government has sometimes towards journalists. This is just something that will further perpetuate the idea that there is probably this time for the government to lay down the rule for the media. And we do not want to go down that route. We want the media to be responsible in their actions and to be taking their role seriously as a fourth estate in the country.
4: And that's Kiri Manasa, government spokesman, speaking to the ABC's reporter in Vanuatu, Lily Rose Walwell. But by last night, the Maulatu Māori Council of Chiefs issued an apology to government. Its president, Paul Ravum, told Vanuatu Broadcasting that he was not consulted about the statement and that it was misleading. He said the statement did not come from his office. Now to the Solomon Islands, where MPs have come under fire once again after the Parliamentary Entitlements Commission, PEC, approved a 6% pay rise. Their last pay increase was 2 years ago, and its chairman, Nigel Maesema, told local media the decision was made independently and lawfully.
7: In terms of the decisions made, the Commission noted that public servants had already received COLA for the relevant years, that is 2024 and 2025. And so the Commission approved a 6% adjustment for both 2024 and 2025 to address the delayed COLA that had accumulated because the Commission was unable to function during those years. The public should note the following. One, public servants have already received the COLA for the years concerned. Two, MPs experienced delays because the Commission could not legally operate without a chairman. Three, the Commission has now addressed those delayed adjustments after completing all constitutionally required consultations. Four, the Commission is carrying out an independent constitutional function and is not acting under political direction. Failure by the Commission to perform its constitutional responsibilities would itself amount to a failure to discharge its constitutional duties.
4: And just to note, the COLA reference made by the chairman is the cost of living adjustment. But Transparency Solomon Islands is calling the increase to be revoked, arguing it does not reflect the economic challenges of ordinary Solomon Islanders. The anti-corruption watchdog says just because a legal authority had approved it, it does not make it free from accountability and public scrutiny. Here is CEO for TSI, Ruth Lilikula.
8: This payout, all the reasons they gave, is not justified, especially when you look at people who are struggling and suffering and all of that. And then the other thing is, this is not a good reflection on their policy of investing in people. Eh? Do they mean investing in people means investing in themselves? So are the pay increase unnecessary? They are already well remunerated. So with this pay increase, almost all of them will be more than half a million in terms of taxpayers we pay them, yeah, because they have a clothing allowance, they have housing allowance, 20,000 across. They have servants, they have gardeners, they have transporters. There's so many more allowances that are in there for them to that are given to members of parliament. And it's also a concern, because when you look at this, what do they do? All they do is political wrangling and all of this. They haven't done very much for Solomon Islands. So why do they deserve this increase? Yeah? More than 60 days, country in political instability. And when they come in, people expecting change, yeah? And change must be painful. That's what Prime Minister Mtalem. So that painful change should also apply to them.
9: One of the things that the BEC chairman had mentioned is that the salaries are being taxed, but every other allowance, as you mentioned, they are not taxed.
8: Yes.
9: And the salary. Is it fair to public servants and the people, taxpayers?
8: It is not fair entirely that their allowances are not taxed. They should be all MPs' allowance should be taxable, including their salary. That was a big issue at one time, and TSI raised it, and then we have senior citizens who challenged it before the court. Then it went to Court of Appeal. They won it, but we continue to speak up about it for remove or putting back tax. Eh? So just the way not tax and go back to salary block. It's not something that in good faith. These people who rallied for it, no, that all the tax and also, because just because it's legal doesn't make it right. That's the argument blow me palala PC. Me one palala me challenging this decision tax free salary block at that. So what it means is that people of Solomon Islands need to speak up against the what they know straight, yeah? And just don't let them get away with it.
4: And that's CEO for Transparency Solomon Islands, Ruth Lilikula. But in breaking news, Prime Minister Matthew Wale has now confirmed that in order to demonstrate personal leadership and accountability, he has decided to forego the recent salary increase, stating this is a time for responsible leadership and believes it is important to show restraint and solidarity with his people during these challenging economic times. The Prime Minister indicated that the constitutional amendment is targeted for completion by the end of 2027 and that this reform reflects his commitment to fairness, transparency and consistency across the public service. Amid a cost of living crunch, people in Samoa are paying more for vital medicines after stocks ran low at public hospitals and they were forced to turn to private pharmacies. The Health Minister, Va'au'au Solomaloa Alofipo, says the result of the previous government's failure to settle debts with overseas suppliers. Around half those debts have been settled and emergency supplies have been sourced from Fiji, but the minister says the drugs shortage remains one of the government's most urgent challenges. Here's Samoa reporter Adele Fruin with the details.
10: This isn't the first time Samoa's health system has faced challenges. From a shortage of doctors and nurses to much-needed hospital building repairs, and most recently in the spotlight, a shortage of medicines. That's having a big impact on people like father of six, Mo'aotasi Kirifisua.
11: I was diagnosed with heart problems in 2023, and since then I've been taking heart medication. At that time, I was fortunate to receive all my medicines from the hospital pharmacy for only 5 thala, thanks to the support and care provided by the doctors, and they told me my medications will continue and not cease. But now the situation has become much harder because of the high cost of medicine. I can no longer get all my prescriptions from the hospital pharmacy for 5 thala. Instead, I have to buy them from private pharmacies, where the same prescriptions now cost more than 200 thala.
10: The 52-year-old says the availability of vital medicines began declining a few years ago, but the situation has gotten a lot worse.
11: In 2023, the availability of medicines began to decline. At first, 3 types of medicine were available, while 4 were missing. Over time, only 2 could be found, while 5 were out of stock. Now it has reached the point where just 1 medicine is available and the rest are not. And that 1 medicine is found, but the 6 are not available, and they are quite expensive.
10: Samoa's Health Minister, Pa'aoao Saluma Loalofipo, says the situation has improved recently, with supplies being sourced from Fiji.
12: When we came into power 9 months ago, 104 medicines were scarce. But now, only 9 are scarce, and we're still looking for. This means there has been some improvement, and we have support from Fiji, which now serves as Samoa's emergency backup. Whenever medicines run out, Fiji is contacted. Just last week, an official shipment arrived from Fiji worth more than 100,000 Fijian dollars in medicines and medical supplies.
10: Prime Minister Lauriel Malietopla Teivo-Fosse-Schmidt told Parliament the shortage is only affecting local hospitals, but private pharmacies are well stocked. The health minister says private pharmacies have also helped out by supplying medications to the local hospital.
12: My advice to our nation is this. Life is like fishing. Some days are calm, some are stormy. There are times of sunshine and there are times of rain. I will not hide the truth. If medicines are not available, then they are not available. It is the government's duty to provide them, though at times resources are limited. If only we produce medicines locally, but our hope is that medicines will always be available.
10: Minister Va'awao says his government has cleared around half of the 12 million thala debt owed to suppliers.
12: The government does not feel that it should point fingers, but records show that since 2020, debts have accumulated and we're still paying them off. It is the responsibility of any government to meet these obligations. We cannot ignore them. We are all Samoans, and we must ensure that our debts are paid.
10: But former Prime Minister, now opposition leader, Tula'epa Dr. Sa'ilele Malilingoi, says the government should take responsibility.
13: It's the CEO's duty to settle the debt. Why hasn't it been paid? If it isn't, the hospital will face severe medicine shortages and also supplies for patients.
10: Meanwhile, people like Mo'aotasi Kirifisua aren't interested in the blame game. He just wants the government to ensure he can get the medicine he needs at a reasonable price.
11: The word love, as spoken of in the Bible, I believe that if the country's leaders, especially the Minister of Health, have it, I know this will inspire them to restock the pharmacies.
4: And that report from Adolf Rowan. As arrests linked to suspected scam centres in Timor-Leste climb past 400, concerns are growing about the country's ability to tackle cybercrime. Community group Hali Badame, or Habida, says online scams are emerging as a serious security threat as criminal networks look for new bases across Southeast Asia. The organisation warns Timor-Leste still has no dedicated cybercrime laws, making it harder for authorities to prosecute offenders and protect victims. Its director, Abal Amaral, says without urgent action, the country risks becoming a transit point for cross-border crime syndicates.
14: Timor-Leste is widely known that we are fragile of the cybersecurity, and the international actor for transnational crime, they can infiltrate it to Timor-Leste, but it is not fully for concentrated to Timor, but it will target it for the neighboring country, like Indonesia and possibly for the Pacific countries. So that's why that Habada...

0: call to Timor-Leste authorities, especially to combat this kind of activities. And all Habara also call to Timor-Leste to cooperate with the integration regional cooperation in order to tackle or to how to identify or prevent this kind of things.
1: And that's Abal Amaral, a director of Habara, speaking there about the spate of arrests in Timor-Leste linked to suspected scam centres. Now time for sport. The countdown is over with the 2026 Commonwealth Games underway in Scotland, with some 3,000 athletes taking part, including around 150 from the Pacific Islands. Fiji and PNG have the largest contingents from Oceania. The opening ceremony, where the athletes got the chance to showcase their national colours, began this morning at the Hydro Arena in Glasgow. There was Germania Harrow from WINS, ABC International's Women in News and Sports Mentoring Program.
2: I am really happy to say that the games are now officially open as we prepare to see our first Pacific athletes compete in their first day of competitions tomorrow. Well, actually, they started today with the lawn bowls, but the official competitions kicks off as of tomorrow.
3: And you are in Glasgow with the ABC International's Women in News and Sports Mentoring Program, so big shout out. And we've just come off of the huge opening ceremony for the Commonwealth Games. So what were the highlights of that ceremony?
2: To be honest, I think King Charles III making his appearance with the Queen Consort, Queen Camilla, and how that opening ceremony, like, I literally had goosebumps. Like, it was so powerful and really enjoying to watch.
3: You know, this is the first time we get to see our athletes out and about in Glasgow. I mean, did your voice hold up when PNG made their appearance? What was it like when the athletes rolled through?
2: To be honest, I kind of had tears rolling down my face because you don't get to see your athletes march out in person, and especially at the big games like that. And when you see your flag in another country, it feels so emotional, but also with pride.
3: And what sporting disciplines will we see our Pacific athletes compete in?
2: So the majority of our athletes are competing in the weightlifting and boxing. And a couple of sports like the lawn bowls, which I believe Tonga was the first team to compete in the lawn bowls as of today. But all the sports start competition tomorrow. But netball, our Tongan team, the Tongan Talas, they're the only Pacific team to compete in netball, and the first Pacific team actually to compete in netball at the Commonwealth Games. And get this, the first competition is against the Oceania sisters, the big sisters, the Australian Diamonds. So it will be an interesting match to watch, especially with the netball, apart from a week-long activity of athletics, which happens next week.
3: And any Pacific athletes that we should keep our eye on over the coming days? When do you think that could make the medal tally?
2: Not to be biased, I have my eyes on our only medalist from the last Com Games, who was also a flag bearer tonight, Moria Baru. He was the only one that medaled for Papua New Guinea, but there are other potential medalists. I believe Nauru or Naweru, they brought 6 young weightlifters. And obviously, when you talk about Nauru, you know that that's a country that has done really well in weightlifting. So I got my eyes on the weightlifters from Nauru. Apart from that, we have our Samoan athletics discus throw, I believe. Alex Rose, who's a really well-known athlete and, you know, representing Samoa, you know that there's a lot of history to be made at these Commonwealth Games. And, of course, not to mention, not forgetting our 3x3 basketball teams. This is the first time our 3x3 basketball teams, Papua New Guinea and Tonga women's, as well as the Fiji men's and women's, who will be making history, especially for Fiji. I believe the women's team, they play their first Commonwealth Games tomorrow. It is a history for 3x3 basketball and the growth of basketball within the Pacific and Oceania region.
3: It is quite cold in Scotland. I mean, how do you think our Pacific athletes will do adjusting to the cold?
2: You know, trying to adjust to the weather. To the other countries, especially the European countries, I've noticed that they don't mind the weather. They think that it's the best summer that they have. But for Pacific Islanders, and I believe the Caribbeans, this weather is not for them. Like, especially the tropical areas, I'm sure they're adapting. That's why a lot of athletes flew in a couple of days early, to acclimatize so they can compete.
3: For you personally, Jamie, I mean, what sport are you really excited to see play out over the next coming weeks?
2: To be honest, I am really excited. Apart from athletics, I am really excited for weightlifting the most because that is the sport that is really dominant from the Pacific Islands. When our Pacific Islanders, when they compete in weightlifting, you know that they have that potential to get medals for their country. So they've done really well in the previous Commonwealth Games. So I got my eyes on the weightlifting competition, especially apart from swimming and athletics.
3: I mean, how are you feeling about sort of catching up with some of your media colleagues from overseas?
2: It feels good to connect with people from other parts of the world as well. So really excited to learn a lot, especially from the professionals in another country. You know, it's the first time for a Pacific Islander or someone as myself from Papua New Guinea to experience first Commonwealth Games. So it's a learning process, but I'm really excited to soak in the experience.
1: And that's WINS reporter Germania Huddle in Glasgow at the Commonwealth Games 2026, speaking to ABC's Jacob McQuire. Now that brings us to the end of Pacific Beat. 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We will be back next week, same time, same place at 6 a.m. PNG time. But I do hope you have a great weekend. Look after yourselves. You've been tuning in to Pacific Beat, yours in the Pacific. Here in the Pacific, disasters are inevitable. Floods, cyclones, tsunamis, fires, earthquakes. Whatever the disaster, if it strikes your home, there is a way you can be prepared. A go bag, a bag of essential items that could save your life in a disaster. You should pack your go bag now so that if there is a disaster, you can pick it up and go. The things you should put in it are water, food, medicine, toiletries, hand sanitizer, and a first aid kit. You should also pack a radio, blankets, protective clothing, garbage bags, a light, small tools like a knife, a can opener, and a whistle to alert emergency services. Oh, and don't forget copies of important documents. Disasters may be inevitable, but the loss of your life or your family are not. 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
5: 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Today, Emmy Friday, number 24, Long Moon July. Time you again, me, Sam Seke. Long program today, all pro-independence group long New Caledonia, you know, got enough member long controlling Congress, sing out long Solomon Islands Parliamentary Entitlements Commission, erousing pay increase, and me give him long all member long Parliament, only fight him talk long Vanuatu long appointment long new pla director general long Melanesian spearhead group. Now, one plan walk pine him out alongside long health service, he go ahead long Bougainville. A more story by me harim behind. Now, yet, Emia Natasha Metten, one time Radio Australia News.
6: Thank you, Sam. All military long United States, he talk only salim all strikes, he go inside long Iran long number 13 night. Behind long pipe, he kirap ken long all shipping routes. Report he talk all oil price, he go on top long mark long $100 long one per barrel, where this pla emi first time emi come up since May, behind long all Houthi army long Yemen, he attack him all oil tanker inside long Red Sea. President long US Donald Trump, he threaten long make him big pla make him survey, long all Houthi is now all outside, he work support him Iran, suppose this pla attack long all ship, he continue. Mouseman blong United Nations Stefan Dujarric e talk impact blong display all pite e extend e go long all narapla all important trade routes. Administration Blong Trump e now confirming OSM M by enforcing new plot tariffs long 60 plot trading partners Blong M na Australia 2 and 1 plot Blong on this plot country. Reported talk display and my latest move Blong M long remaking a global trade. Display new plot tariffs e come up behind long US e carrying work pine out long all forced labor long all supply chain. Work e been start behind long Supreme Court e been striking down plenty all tariff where President Donald Trump e been suggest him na emi been promise long levy him all imports and in it long new plot way long make him something. This proposed labor pine him out e recommend him 1% 10% tariff long sampler all country na 12.5% rate long plenty more all same Australia. 10% global tariff where Mr. Trump even impose him behind long decision long Supreme Court emi set long come up long display day. Donald Trump emi talk display deal long US one time Saudi Arabia long developing 1+7 nuclear program emi depend as so long look save long M long state long Israel. Only announce him display agreement as the where he allow him Saudi Arabia long move he go in long nuclear energy space. Now yet he no got more information where all US government he release him. That's all President Trump he talk emi depend as all long Saudi Arabia long join him Abraham Accords. Name where only give him long display policy where all countries inside long Arab world he normalize him all relations long all one time Israel. Reported talk Saudi Arabia even previously talk M by you knowing up make him awesome unless one Palestinian state he kiss him look save too. Secretary Blong White House Caroline Leavitt he suggest him display emi one plus condition where only add him behind long announcement. That's all emi talk more also President Trump you know talk yet long display one time Crown Prince Blong Saudi Arabia Mohammed bin Salman. Sample all hap long Japan, he now walk experience him heat wave, one play experience where only describe him or some cruelly hot days. Report he talk long moon April, Japan he reach him temperature where he abruce him 40 degrees. Display make him now walkman long government only encourage him all long wear him short trousers, he go long walk. Fire and Disaster Management Agency Blong Country e release him number Blong Hamas Blong Man Mary all e go admit him long all house sick because long heat stroke long last week. Only talk 11,000 pla only been kissing me go long house sick na 12 pla Blong display only been die. All Tokyo Fire Department e talk to all same long display week that's all only record him highest number Blong emergency transportation long 1 pla day that's all. Where more long 3,000 man marry in need him halivim. Government long Australia he talk display new plot tariff where United States he put him long M and me disappointing through. Report he talk now he by got 1+12.5% tariff long all get Australian exports he go long United States. Display and me replace him rate long now where emi 10% one. Now display me pinisim all news long yumi long tete. Thank you, Sam.
5: Thank you, Natasha. All pro-independence group long New Caledonia only now facing big fella challenge alongside blong controlling Congress, blong Pacific Territory, blong Franisia. Hemi from where plante all voter blong all FLNKS mo all narfala pro-independence groups only no turn out blong vote long June 28 long all three fella provincial assembly election. Executive member Blong Palika Party, one Blong all main independence group, Jimmy Nawona, Hemi Talem say, Hemi make him one big challenge, Blong all he got enough member, Blong control them Congress. Me ask Mr. Nawona, Blong Hemi historian more, long situation now, yeah.
7: I'm election Blong Hilalo number 28 June, yeah. I'm election, provincial election to renew members Blong. Provincial government. After some members of the provincial government also become member of the New Caledonia Congress and my local parliament blow me fella. So election number 28 blue June. I mean one normal cyclone blow election every 5 years to renew members of provincial governments. But from last election 2019, only been deferred election since 2024. Because of riots and every something crisis by been happening low Kanakia, so only been deferred election year. So last June 28th, I'm time blow election blow provincial government. So election happened. I got new members blow provincial government. Same blow new members blow Congress blow New Caledonia local parliament. Members blow local parliament only elect president blow office blow parliament last week. After next step, only should elect new members blow government blow. And law Manisha by end of July. So I'm yeah, process blowing for a blow renew all members blow governments, parliaments, etc.
5: Okay. Okota one mea if a garem three fala ya provincial assemblies, north, south and one in Morgata Loyalty Islands, yeah? You yes, have explain him yes. Come? So presidents blow all the two election law him,
7: yeah? Election 28 only renew members blow provincial governments. So me flying got three provincial governments, one lo south, one lo north, one lo island, loyalty island. So kita lo assembly blow provincial governments, only elect the president blow executive blow kita. It happened finish lo beginning lo July. So all kita three governments only been formed finish. After only nominating some blow members blow provincial government only automatically become member of local parliament. So I'm telling last week only elect a new bureau or new executive blow local parliament. So I may happen finish last week after next step, next by end blow Manisha, only must appoint Congress by appoint new government. So government blow friend got 11 members. So by tomorrow deadline, tomorrow all political groups within local parliament only should put them up one list of candidates all in call government. Okay. So next, by end of Manisha, by end of July, only should appoint a new government with a new president, executive, or same year after only. We have a share all portfolios or get all ministries, etc. So I mean, next step no more.
5: So all the election ya one am not having mean long political situation lo kanaki, especially for you fara all the pro independence movement.
7: Yes. No election only important from me flying been negotiating with them Paris, with them France, law new political agreement after no may I call new agreement me from Mr. Negotiate. So from members of parliament or members of provincial government, say only been passed term law, kita so a mere important law. Renew all political groups, law Congress, so me from say resume political talks with them, Paris. So me important. So challenge from me from election, yeah, law provincial election, me from must ask him. Majority law the parliament, eh? So if I have a leading negotiations, yeah, but if I got big for abstention, plenty of man only no vote law election law June, so if I no kasem majority law Congress, if I pro independence groups, eh? So he close from if I political pro independence groups, if I kasem 25 members. Or get a low non-independence groups, or like 36, after all moderate parties, or like 4, or get a low moderate party, or get a low Oceanian, no pro Oceania political party, only team up with them all non-independence groups, bro, make a majority law Congress, law Parliament. So now I challenge from Mifrabe, Mifrabe's Kasem all. Some portfolios or ministries law new government after time new government been set up finished law and blue manisale. If I go back law to talk with them Paris law with them France law some new political agreement. So I'm a big challenge law election, yeah.
5: I'm executive member Blong Palika Party, Blong New Caledonia, Jimmy Nawona. Transparency Solomon Islands, he say all the members of Parliament, you know, deserve him this for a 6% pay increase where Parliamentary Entitlements Commission, he awarded him all the start long April this year. Chief Executive Blong TSI Ruth Lilogula, hemi say, hemi no make him sense for all get a member ya, where get them big fella salary and any kind allowance finish for get them big fella pay increase more time people long country go ahead for suffer. Hemi say, PEC, hemi should revoke him this fella pay award blong all get a member blong parliament ya. ABC reporter Long Honiara Christian Rita Aumanu Leong, hemi been story with the Miss Lilo Gula long this one, and me ask him Chrissy for hemi story come more long him.
8: Yes, so Chief Executive Blood Transparency Solomon Ruth Lilo Gula, hemi talk strong against him, this fella pay rise, where 6% pay rise, where got MPs take him as of April. Hem talem say that him should be more fairness, more transparency, a little bit more accountability in terms of how na gogo o kata parliamentary entitlement commissioner o kata give him this fala pay rise for the MPs. One of the things hemi talem lo inside lo interview na do is hem barava unjust burden to masna lo kata Solomon Islanders where pay for this one, and especially what hem talem a time where Solomon Islanders o kata struggle or cost of living hemi hard, lot of households no got him enough in terms of kakai and time look lo transportation, housing and school fees and things. So same lot of Solomon Islanders him okata struggle. So him say one him na justification where MP should got him na this fala pay rise, and him na him talk strong against him this one, and him call too for this fala parliamentary entitlements commission for revoke him or for take him back na this fala approval blockata for increasing salary blockata MPs. So you may hear him a little bit about him. One him now, Ruth Lilo Gula, Chief Executive Blood Transparency Solomon Islands, Hemitalem.
9: For all the reasons they gave, is not justified, especially when you look at people who are struggling and suffering and all of that. And then the other thing is, this is not a good reflection on their policy of investing in people. Yeah? Do they mean investing in people means investing in themselves? So are the pay increase unnecessary? They are already well remunerated. Yeah? They haven't done very much for Solomon Islands. So why do they deserve this increase? Yeah? More than 60 days, country, I mean, in political instability. And when they come in, people expecting change, yeah? And change must be painful. That's what Prime Minister Mtalem. So that painful change should also apply to them. But change, yeah, also mem good for look at that and bad for Yumi people. When you look at the overall, the moral and the ethical questions that are asked about Yumi, yeah? So Transparency Solomon Islands strongly objects to this pay increase and ask him PC. For Ogata must revoke him now, this salary increase, and go back to what it was before, and also for make sure that they implement their policies investing in people.
5: Hem Ruth Lilo Gula. Now, Chrissy, any response, any reaction, hemi come from government law, what a tok blow transparency? Yeah?
8: Yeah, so Prime Minister Matthew Wale, although him lo overseas trip, one fala press release hemi been put him out today too. Hemi tell him that government blow him, hemi continue with him this fala long standing policy position for out him now, or make him this fala parliamentary entitlements commission for him separate in terms of decision making. Hemi propose him one fala higher salaries commission where by him look law inside law remuneration or how na forgive him not only other members of parliament but also wakaman lo public sector too. So as you may understand him, parliamentary entitlements commission hemi decide him no more increase or hem decide him no more MPs pay and other benefits, and I'm not necessarily look lo public sector. So hemi ana what Prime Minister Matthew Wale hemi tell him that hemi continue for baba look into this one so that both public sectors and MPs too baba garem one for the commission for look after this one.
5: Okay, so we are now Prime Minister this time.
8: Yes, so Prime Minister Matthew Wale hemi currently lo Tokyo. Hemi been meet with the Prime Minister of Japan, Sanae Takaishi Finnish. Oketa also give him guard of honor tamem arav lo Japan. But this one hemi after hemi travel from United States with them some fala lo kata cabinet ministers blo hem where kata look lo try for look lo ways where babae okata countries sa babae help him Solomon Islands. Now lo Japan hemi expected

0: for Baba, we meet with them, Japan International Cooperation Agency, or JICA, and also former Prime Minister of Japan, Kishida Fumio, and Baba Prime Minister. I'm expected for come back along Solomon Islands along this weekend.
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0: Council of Chiefs, and we no agree with them appointment belong Dr. Naupa. More hemi demand him say Vanuatu government hemi revoke him appointment ya. Be government hemi come back strong and hemi tell him say tok tok blong malwatu Maori hemi no straight and only must make him public apology long Dr. Naupa, all woman blong Vanuatu more all people blong MSG. ABC reporter long Port Vila Lily Rose well by him historian more long him.
1: One of them happened, local newspaper Daily Post, and me been reporting say Malfatu Maori Council blog the chief and me only issue one ultimatum Mikolo Prime Minister Chota Napat only demand them say by only make him immediate revocation blow Dr. Anna Naupa appointment blame or same director general blow MSG Mel Nation Spearhead Group. So council me he won them governments is supposed only fail blow no karmat appointment blame him Papa initiate him all custom reaction blow challenge him decision story blogata litalem 2641 formal letter blog concern will he address him call office blog prime minister lo manis blog January eli lo yeya lo letter ya 41 lo get a senior member blog council Malfatu Maori council any outlining four reasons why now post blow MSG TG and we must call one man include one and talem se from blow custom blow from two all man normal is have perform certain customary ceremonies most possibly appointing one woman and we risk him undermining respect blow all custom or traditional value more also MSG secretary lo tok tok blem hem ni talem si anyone symbolic pillar blo Mel Nation identity where it must reflect them customary covenants reporter chief we hemi right kolo prime minister lo time hemi also emi touch to law constitution recognition blow customary law mo hem talasi council blow the chief emi one advisory pillar law culture mo heritage where emi reflected law article 14 blow MSG agreement and all bases here now only talem say only no agree or only ask him blow prime minister only revoke him appointment Dr. Ananauba.
0: This one, Hemi, Olgata Talemot, lo one statement or how go along Daily Post?
1: Olgata information will list the reason why. Hemi, one letter where Chief Ponsen, Talotamia, Hemi, stop also acting. President Blo Malfatu Maori, hemi write the Prime Minister lo statement, hemi come out, hemi not really clear say only make him lo one statement or only interview with him journalist.
0: So hemi got him any formal response from government?
1: Government hemi make him one official response blo him. Straight after we Daily Post newspaper hemi run him story, government blo for not to throw lo one press statement. Emi talem si emi contem Malfatu Maori's misogynistic attack lo director general Dr. Anna Naupa mo hemi talem si emi serem disappointment blo algeta mo oli talem tuktoke outright contamination on the front page article published by Daily Post mo oli talem si appointment ya hemi no one Vanuatu government appointment. Dr. Anna Naupa only selected him through the one independent process, the one panel process, we involve him all MSG members. Only tell him say only choose him lo merit, mo hemi the most qualified candidate blo position. Lo only tell him to say Malfatu Maori. Emotalem se recently me based lo gender blem also one woman hemi one embarrassment lo all tip value blo wisdom unity mo leadership we all chief blo Vanuatu only holem so plante lo people only really support him statement where government nemi putum from hemi talem to say Vanuatu government now we stop go towards him independence blo Vanuatu we must celebrate them recognize him international leadership blame lo climate change climate justice more regional solidarity so any no one could for something blo look him say all kind statement also only stop come out more office blo prime minister demand them one.

0: immediately and qualified public apology law Malfatu Maori equal doctor na doctor Ananauba more all woman blue vanuatu more people blame SG.
1: In the Oswelo side belong all of the opposition.
0: So opposition leader Ismail Kalsakau hemi talemse message ple hemi kolo Malfatu Maori tere gemi talemse olgita lead blue only need to apologize. Only from only staff send the one wrong message. You call all kill blo Vanuatu. Blo suggest them say only no save achieve flow highest level yeah, whether nationally or across the Pacific or globally. Hemi lo few blame hemi talem same say hemi never one conversation about them custom. Mo hemi talem say you should look lo Dr. Ananaupa also one proof one role model say. Hemi mekem history blo shwem se all woman lo Vanuatu only save achieving any something lo merit has hemi mi one first woman Vanuatu first ni Vanuatu woman first female lo holen position.
1: Thank you, Lily Rose. Hem ABC reporter along Port Vila, Lily Rose, well.
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1: Bougainville government, you now walk along Karimaut, one plus walk piney mouth, alongside long health service inside long this autonomous region. Online way stop inside long this walk, Amy ABG Health Secretary or Officer, Blong Department, Blong Infrastructure, na Utilities, na all Director, Blong Health, Blong South, na Central, Bougainville. This walk pine him out, Amy Blong look save, long want him something to rule, save affect him all health service delivery, na look save too, long all priority area, Blong straight him. NBC Bougainville News Mary Luzanne Page, he walk along behind him this government team, na Amy story more long in one time Natasha Metten.
3: This walk about them ABG Minister Blong Health, they look same, so I've been starting since I take over the ministry, also my minister. And now I've been got this thing, also I'm in state law, also born bill or government, I'm in a new housing. I'm must improve the solo existing all health centers, all sub health centers where it's up in state law, making new plow or get back. So this walk about them even start lo South Bougainville and been visiting all get all house lo South behind me come also long North Bougainville that this week 2 weeks now when me I carry out this walk about lo Central Bougainville where me visiting all get all health centers all sub health centers where government running to all the church agencies so. And we go inside long all rural communities. Na asking thing long I visit them lo, facing all one of all challenges all how to call it facing lo this time all work man to only facing lo this time. So one pla good pla initiative I'm making time I'm around inside lo rural facilities I'm find them all same plenty all house to come only run down. Only run down na sample only operate one time no got marasin in no got ambulance where only can use him long all referral so plenty all sick man Mary only sabi die time only repair bintu only repair him all go long main house the car so and now this flower about them it time lo make him na only put him inside lo budget how only can help him lo buy ambulance na improve him all health facilities all hap lol mama lo karimia moli masa improve this la because no plenty all money work lo losing life lol kind of sick way you may can prevent him as opposed to that all good lol masi no facility any all right so I'm this la work about lo minister lo health emi em lo kisum ting ting lo all work man natu all housing facility a plenty all work man all isi lip long all house access all long all house cook in ogat good la housing long all so I'm this la.
4: Na wone mo naraplo heavy we only look save long time all carry out this assessment.
3: Narapla heavy and shortage of all workman Mary. Also mi plago lo corre mi ben ground on time logo lo corre mira sub health center. Na house it mi no got good la lighting to electricity mi all workman only work lo night only put them all have lamp ta solo work longer na wara to emi no all right only kisimol waranta plo mountain where emi contaminated canal sem na long old church run agencies or how sick we come anini tlosius em or workman only experiencing pay cut lo this time so a plenty old house to long old staff emi some plo staff only double one plo house na emi no all right ta no got privacy long old workman na only no got all good plo was one of my facilities, yeah, and we know all right. So plenty all heavy where I'm in a collect to all get all health center. So last flower about now I'm low central, but one time this flower about and we go lo coromira big la heavy through lo hapo plenty all mama only die lo only late lo kissim carigo lo main house lo arawa. So member blo central Bougainville now when we put in thing lo buy one pla ambulance for we can use him lo referral cases lo so one pla good pla something we come out lo this pla visit.
4: Na you got some pla talk where minister blo health and make him lo this pla all walk about only make him long end.
3: I got one pla report and by compiling na present him lo time parliament is in down. Na narpa something emi woklo time lo tok one time lo narapla ol ABG members lo only work one time lo stretimol house request up lo all constituencies blongol.
1: Em display bin Luzerne Page News Mary Blong NBC Bougainville na emi bin tok one time Natasha Metten. Na emi pinisim display ABC Radio Australia one talk program blong yemi blong kete na em all geta program blong mi pla long display week. Mi sam seke talk maki mi pla all geta one walk mi talk. You got good pla weekend na bong yemi again long week behind.
5: And a very good evening to you from Hutter Stadium, NRL Friday on ABC Sport. I'm Andrew Moore with Luke Lewis and John Gibbs ahead of Newcastle and the Sydney Roosters to kick off shortly. But former Knight Scott Juro passed away last Saturday after a long battle with illness. We're about to have a moment's silence that we'll respect here, and then we'll get into all the action between the Knights and the Roosters. Newcastle sits in sixth position and the Sydney Roosters in third spot. The crowd is a sellout and it'll be approaching that 20,000 mark right now here at Hunter Stadium. Then at South Sydney and Melbourne at Stadium Australia, this moment's silence for former Knight Scott Juro.

0: Thank you, ladies and gentlemen.
1: A sobering way to start the evening for sure and certain. The Newcastle Knights team, Fletcher Sharp at fullback for the injured Kalyn Ponga. The wingers for the Knights are Dominic Young and Greg Marju. Setters Fletcher Hunt with Dane Gagai out injured and Bradman Best. 5'8", Sandon Smith. Halfback Dylan Brown. The lock, Matt Kroger. Second row is Francis Manu Leilua and Dylan Lucas, who scored 9 tries in his last 9 games. Front rowers are Trey Mooney and Cody Hopwood. The hooker, Phoenix Crossland, and a bench of Tyson Frizzell, Kyle McCarthy, Thomas Cant, Harrison Graham, Brody Jones, and Elijah Salessa, Leah Moana. The Sydney Roosters with the coach of the Knights, Justin Holbrook. Roosters team, fullback James Tedesco, wingers Daniel Tupou and Mark Nwanganitawaze, setters Billy Smith and Rob Toyer, 5'8", Daly Cherry Evans, halfback Sam Walker, the lock, Victor Radley, second row is Siwa Wong and Nat Busher. Front row is Spencer Lenu and Nefahu White, hooker Reece Robson, and a bench of Hugo Savala, Celesi Fichetti, Egan Butcher, Connor Watson, Cody Ramsey and Taylor Lasalu, coach Trent Robinson, referee Wyatt Raymond with his touch judges. Drew Ultram has recovered from a calf injury, and Belinda Sharp, Chris Butler, is in the bunker, and the Roosters get first use of the footy down at the southern end of Hunter Stadium. And Nefahu White reels out of the tackle. Then he's asked to play it. It comes left to Spencer Lenu, and he's going to be taken about 22 out from his own line. Brown was in there along with Trey Mooney. Played to Reece Robson, and from dummy half, he gets to about 32 out from his own goal line, caught there by Matt Croker and Dylan Brown. Now Radley set a field with the hit up. He's caught 9 metres short of halfway. Referee Wyatt Raymond says the last. Robson goes right. Cherry Evans from on or around the 40-metre line. Boots it downfield to Fletcher Sharp with the catch. 10 out from his own line. He heads up over the 20 and he's going to be caught 23 out from his own goal line. So Newcastle get its first touch. Ball played and it comes open side right this time to Greg Marju. He's been in great try-scoring form as well. Caught 25 out from his own line. By the way, John Gibbs has promised an early big-time morsel, so we look forward to that. Here's Dom Young. He's caught 34 out from his own line. Nat Butcher was involved in the tackle, along with Nefahu White. Played across land. He sends it open side right this time and hitting the ball into the defence. Manu Leilua, 10 short of halfway. Crossland spins it away left. Croker, he got the ball away to support. Tackle made about 4 metres short of halfway. Played now, kick downfield after Mooney played it. Backspinner, very shallow, straight to Tedesco. 23 out from his own line. He dummies, then cuts in field and caught. 32 out from his own line. 2 minutes gone, no score. Luke Lewis, good evening to you.
2: Yeah, good evening, Andrew and John down there on the sideline. Should be a really good game of footy. Both sides have turned up with a really nice defensive mindset. So a good start by both sides. Both getting to a kick and we're in the arm wrestle, nice and early.
1: Reece Robson, he sends the ball right edge to Nwanganitawaze for the Roosters. He's caught 7 short of halfway. 20 in from the eastern touchline by Croker. Play to Robson. Spins it left to Radley. Through hands it goes. Walker. And then it ends up with Billy Smith. Got straight past one tackle. That was Fletcher Hunt. Now he's caught. 33 out from the goal line. And 2 in from touch western side by Brown. Walker goes right. Nefahu White up the middle. Hits the deck. 24 out from the Knights goal line. Last tackle Roosters. Scoreless start. Robson goes right. Walker the kick across his body from 22 metres out to the wing of Don Young, who just looked at his teammate Fletcher Hunt. It's caught by the Roosters, who knock it on Tupou, and it's going to be a changeover to the Knights. 4 out from their own line. In fact, they'll be able to bring it up to their 10, I thought, because it's a knock on. Yeah, they can. They can bring it up to the 10-metre line. 3 gone, no score. John Gibbs is on the touchline. Good evening, Jonty.
3: Yeah, good evening. Good start here to the Roosters. Good break there by Billy Smith. And once upon a time, it's a little fairy tale here, Dominic Young and Daniel Tupou played in the same team. Left Tupou, right Dominic Young. That was before the arrival of Mark Nwanganitawaze.
1: Well, very nice, Jonty. Thank you very much. So now it is the Knights. Short side right, Brown. Takes on the defence. Caught 15 short of halfway. 10 in from the western touchline. Played across land. Cut-out ball goes left. Croker on the surge. Taken down low by White. Over the top comes Butcher. 7 short of halfway. Always hurt, is he? Struggling to get to his feet is the Newcastle lock, Matt Croker. Now he plays on the last across land. Goes right to Sandon Smith. Kick downfield to the left wing of Daniel Tupou with a catch. Right on the Roosters 20. He brings it back to the 30. Looks to be a really effective chase from the Knights, and it is. Caught 32 out from the Roosters line. 4 minutes gone, no score. NRL Friday on ABC Sport. And game one of this doubleheader. Now it's the Roosters with it. 10 metres short of halfway. Ball played by Smith to Robson. He sends it right to Lenu. Solid contact on him coming from Hopwood, and also in there was Lucas right on halfway. Roosters with it. Robson picks it up and darts. Goes right. Cherry Evans. Quick hands to Wong. Ball ends up out the back. Cleaned up by Cherry Evans. Backwards, says referee Wyatt Raymond, to the boos of the crowd here at Hunter Stadium. And the tackle's completed on DCE. 33 out from the Knights line by Phoenix Crossland. He plays it to Robson. Goes left to Walker. Out the back, Tedesco. Quick hands on to Billy Smith. Flick pass goes miles forward and over the Western touchline. Good pressure defensively from Fletcher Hunt. Forward past the ruling. So it will be a Newcastle Knights scrum feed or changeover. The last 30 out from their own goal line. We've had nearly 5 minutes of play, Louis. No score.
2: No score. But I do like what the Roosters are... they're sort of doing at the moment. They're setting up that right edge. They're coming over to this left side and getting Billy Smith up to get Fletcher Hunt. Now, Fletcher's got to be on. Because I tell you what, Billy Smith's got a beautiful little fan. He's got a nice little skip to the outside. And he's got that flick pass. But there's something that they've seen during the week, and I reckon that's where they're going to continue to attack.
1: Knights over there, 30 around the grounds. New South Wales Cup, Parramatta 10, leading Penrith 6. So now the Knights, 11 metres short of halfway. Crossland sends it through hands. Croker to Brown, short ball. That he got on there to Manu Leilua. Five short of halfway, Crossland. Back open side left as Newcastle Knights. 5 metres in Roosters territory. Defence coming here from Victor Radley. As the ball played now, they go left to Smith away to the 5'8", or in the 5'8 jersey, Sharp. He got it away to Bradman Best. A three-man tackle featuring Toy to bring him down. 23 out from the line, eastern side. Now on the last, Sandon Smith evaded Radley. Put up a high kick. Coming down for Tedesco, and Tedesco, great catch for the Roosters. 5 out from his own line, 6 minutes gone, no score, and that was without doubt the best set so far coming for the Newcastle Knights. Now the Roosters on play two, 8 metres out from their own goal line. Ball played by Toya, comes left to Tupou, he's caught on play three, about 12 metres out from his own line, and in there defensively was Dylan Lucas. Now they work at left edge. And that Butch is going to be taken right on his own 20. 20 in from touch, western side. There to greet him was Fletcher Hunt. Played to Robson. Open side right to Nafahu White. Turns his back onto the defence. Stands in the tackle there of Mooney. And Hopwood and plays it on the last. Kick downfield now. Comes from DCE. Cherry Evans sends it over the 20-metre line. Backspin on it now for Fletcher Sharp. He picks it up. Gives it into Greg Marju. And near a set of field, he's caught 27 out from his own line. 6 minutes, 40 gone in the scoreless start.
2: Yeah, well, a really good work there by the Newcastle Knights. Great defence, great line speed, limited the metres. But I tell you what, that kick from Daly Cherry-Evans, absolutely beautiful. A lot of space. He found the ground and let the Roosters get down and come up with a really nice chase.
1: Here's Fletcher Sharp, tackle Louis, 10 short of halfway. Plays the ball now, Crossland, short side left to Sandon Smith, delayed ball to Lucas. He's cut to the ground, 4 metres in Roosters territory. Plays it now, 12 in from touch. Away comes right to Crossland at first receiver, to Dylan Brown. Then he links up with Fletcher Hunt, puts on a right footstep, gets past one. Then he accelerates straight past the halfback Walker. Now he's taken near the western touchline, 34 out from the goal line. That was brilliant running there from Fletcher Hunt, the other of the two mullets. Played now to Manu Leilua, comes left for the kick by Dylan Brown on the last tackle. Coming down 10 metres out, Tedesco, another great catch. Head beats one. He's caught 18 out from his own line. 7 minutes 40 gone, no score. Touchline, Johnny Gibbs.
3: Well, quality catches there by James Tedesco on two occasions. Oh, look, they're attacking quite well without Caelan Ponga and Newcastle. But what's impressed me the most is that the Roosters are struggling to get out of their own end. Their defence is really good.
1: Here's the Roosters now, just outside their 30. Ball played by Wong to Robson. Takes off from dummy half, runs himself. I feel like we're seeing more and more of that from Robson as the year goes on. Croker in defence there with Mooney, 8 short of halfway. Played to Tedesco. Goes right to Nafahu White. Pop the pass back to Tedesco. They send it right to left now with Billy Smith. Rounded up by Fletcher Hunt. Nearly put over the western touchline, but he'll play it. 10 metres in Knights territory. A metre in from touch on the last. Tupou goes right to a running Walker. He puts a kick down to Fletcher Sharp. The fullback with the catch. 13 out from his own line. Takes off into half a gap and he's caught. 23 out from his own line. Newcastle and the Sydney Roosters. No score here at Hunter Stadium. Ball played to Brown, goes left to Smith, away to Best. Great tackle from Toya. This should be a great battle. Rob Toya and Bradman Best. It's State of Origin 3 revisited. Now it's Marju up the middle. He's taken on his own. 30 and 20 in from touch on the eastern side. Crossland dummy half. Goes right to Croker, away to Brown. Then back on the inside. And the tackle made about 12 metres short of halfway. Manu Leilua plays it. They go left again. Troker got a short ball on to support. And Hopwood's going to be standing in the tackle right on halfway. Last tackle. Ball played to Crossland. Goes right to Brown. Pumps a kick downfield to Daniel Tupou with the catch. 9 metres out from his own goal line. Heads over the 10 towards the 20. Another good Knights chase. And he'll play it right on his 20-metre line. 9 minutes 30 gone. No score, Knights and Roosters.
2: Well, the only way to explain this game at the moment is a good old-fashioned arm wrestle. They're doing a really good job, both sides, of getting out their own end. There's no mistakes. They're kicking well. They're chasing well. And the defence is outstanding by both sides.
1: Remember early in the year, Louis, these are the type of games you craved.
2: Well, we didn't get any for ages.
1: Here's Robson now. Goes right to Radley. Plays it out the back late. Cherry Evans got the pass on now. And with the football is no longer there to Waze with a one-hander back to Tedesco. Tackled almost on suspicion. 7 metres in Knights territory. Now Cherry Evans goes left. White to Lenu. He's tackled. 37 out from the Knights goal line. Played on the last Robson. Goes left to a running Walker. Walker takes on the defence. I thought nearly was impeded, or Matt Butcher impeded the defence. Play on. Went right to Cherry Evans. Kicks it to the wing. And Marju, he has the catch. Got away from Toya. Now he's over the 20 and the 30. Pass to Fahu. White over the 40. Marju finally dragged down. Four short of halfway. Thrilling run from Marju. Great tackle in the end by Tedesco and Cherry Evans. Now comes right to Fletcher Sharp. He bounces straight through one tackle, Lenu. Pop the ball to Crossland. Now comes right to Dom Young in the former Roosters court. Lost the ball in the tackle. 7 metres in Rooster territory. And the Roosters come up with it. What's the referee ruling? Knock on both ways. First one, knock Newcastle. On So it's going to be a Roosters scrum feed, six short of halfway. First mistake of the game, isn't it? 11 minutes gone. Newcastle and the Roosters yet to score.
2: Well, it's funny because I just said it's a good old-fashioned arm wrestle. There hasn't been no mistakes. And then the very next set, the Newcastle Knights get it. And there's the mistake. But really good tackle there from Billy Smith. Just gets down underneath the ball, hits the legs sort of in that sort of belly mid-region there. It sort of takes a bit of the wind out and forces the error there on Newcastle. So really, this is going to be the best position that the Roosters have started. And it's only on halfway. So really good game of football going on.
1: So here's the scrum to be fed by Walker. In it goes, out it comes. Picked up by Robson. Goes from left to right. And Toya's tackled. Right in centre field on halfway. Plays it to Reece Robson. Set restart. First of the game. Ruck infringement. And it goes in favour of the Roosters, 11 metres into Newcastle territory. Now Radley, he got a short ball away and taking a heavy tackle there, Lenu, courtesy of Brown. Play to Robson, goes left to Walker, out the back to Tedesco, takes him on, Crossland, great tackle with Hunt. 12 out from the line and 8 in from the Western touchline. Now the ball played to Smith, goes to the right, Walker away to Radley. Radley dummies his way into the defence and he's put to the ground. 9 out from the line, primarily by Croker. Now in front of the post, Robson goes left to Walker, short ball away and the tackle made on Nat Butcher. 4 out from the Knights line. Last tackle, Roosters, no score, played to Robson. Goes to a deep set Walker. He kicks across his body for Nwanganita Waze. He got there first. Tapped it back on the infield to Siwa Wong, but he knocks it. We saw something very similar to that a week ago at the SFS, but no try. Knock on Roosters, and the Knights will get the ball via a changeover on their own 10. 12 and a half gone. No score NRL Friday. Touchline, John Gibbs.
3: Well, that's probably the first attacking kick that we've seen because the Knights defence has been rushing at the kickers, and as a result, they haven't been able to put up attacking ones like that one. But it's time for the morsel, Andrew.
1: Yes.
3: Incredibly, you saw Marzu go up there for the ball. You saw Dom Young make a mistake. Both of these players have played 38 games at Hutter Stadium and have both scored 28 tries.
1: Oh, good morsel, Jonty. Here's Newcastle now on its own 30-metre line. So will one of them take the lead? Ball played and it comes to the right. Brown out the back to Fletcher Hunt. Takes on the defence himself, but taken 9 metres. In fact, that was Fletcher Sharp, the other of the mullets. 9 short of halfway. Played Brown at a dummy half. Set a forward pass to Manu Leilua. And that was a million trillion miles forward. And he knew it, Dylan Brown. He put his arms to his head. And all of a sudden, two mistakes in a row from the Knights. And that just presents perfect opportunities for the Roosters with a scrum feed. 2 metres in Newcastle territory. 20 in from the Western touchline. 13 and a half gone, no score. But the signs aren't good for Newcastle if they can't complete sets.
2: Well, they're doing a good job. But they're just their last two sets. An error on halfway. And then a silly decision to go down the short side where they had defensive numbers anyway. And a flick pass that went about 14 metres forward. So they gift the Roosters another opportunity, but it's going to be a penalty here because the Newcastle Knights were packed into the scrum.
1: So the first penalty of the game, 4 metres in Knights territory, goes to the Roosters. Around the ground, about 10 minutes to go, New South Wales Cup. Parramatta 10, leading Penrith 6. Thank you to my correspondent, Pat Kelly, out there at Kellyville. And the Roosters fine touch, 26 out from the Knights goal line. Tap will be taken here. Great chance for the Roosters. Smith goes right. Walker away to Lenu. Terrific run up the centre from Spencer. Now he's caught, 17 out from the Knights line. 18 in from touch, Western side. Play to Robson. Goes right to Victor Radley on the surge. Right up the middle goes Radley into Croker. Cross-landed Mooney. Tackled 5 out in front of the left upright. Play to Robson. Goes right to Walker. Short ball in the far. Who White. He's contained brilliantly by the defence out there. Headed by Dylan Lucas. 2 metres out from the line. Sandon Smith was also involved. Play to Robson. Spins it away left. Through hands. Cherry Evans to Walker. Tedesco. The human. Pinball. Bing, bing. Straight pass. 2 over to score. James Tedesco opens the scoring after a Dylan Brown forward pass and then a scrum penalty conceded by Newcastle. Try to Tedesco right between the sticks. Quarter of an hour gone. Sydney Roosters 4, Newcastle Knights 0. Luke Lewis.
2: Yeah, well, this is some of the best footy you'll see from Tedesco. He's been brilliant for a long period of time, but not much doing. Just gets the ball, goes back infield, comes off that beautiful right foot and just absolutely bamboozles the Newcastle Knights defence. And then there was no one in front of him. He just goes under the sticks as easy as you like. It actually, I had to look at it twice just to make sure there's no obstruction. It was that easy for him. But brilliant work. Great individual bit of brilliance there from Tedesco. And, yeah, you can make an error coming out of your own end. They're going to make you pay, and there it is there for the Roosters.
1: You're not suggesting I made a mistake writing it in already, are you?
2: What's that? No. Definitely. But when I looked at it, I was thinking...
1: It's too easy.
2: It's too easy for him. Yeah. You know, like he just makes this look so easy. Comes off his left and then bang, right off his right. And he just goes straight through. Everyone else is just standing there going, what is doing?
1: Let's go to the touchline. John Gibbs.
3: Yeah, a couple of bad misses, though. They won't be proud of that, the Newcastle Knights forwards, because they were doing a good job. Maybe a little bit fatigued, but that, as you said, emanated originally from that mistake by Dylan Brown. And James Tedesco, couple of great runs already, that try and individual one, and also a couple of bomb defusals, and he scored 11 tries in 11 matches versus the Knights.
1: So here's Sam Walker right in front, 11 metres out with the right boot. He makes no mistake. So the Sydney Roosters take advantage of back-to-back Knights errors. Roosters 6, Newcastle 0 on NRL Friday with 16 minutes and 30 seconds gone. You're with Luke Lewis, John Gibbs. I'm Andrew Moore. Next at South Sydney in Melbourne, an 8 o'clock kickoff at Stadium Australia. And you'll hear that with Brett Sprigg, Dean Halitau and Michael Carayannis. And we'll have a preview of all of that at halftime, along with a Commonwealth Games update from Zane Bojack. So the kickoff to come. And Newcastle just need to get themselves back. They started the game perfectly fine. But now down 6-0 on the back of their own mistakes. Fletcher Sharp sends the kickoff down deep. Cherry Evans catches it, gives it left to Nafahu White. And he's caught about 15 metres out from his own line and 20 in from the eastern touchline. Play to Robson. Comes left now to Nwanganita Waze. And he's wrapped up, 24 out from his own line. Pushed to the ground eventually. In the tackle there of Manu Lalua and Crossland. Play to Robson. Goes left to Spencer Lenu. And he's going to be contained here by Brown and Hunt. One other defender on the bottom of all of that. 32 out from the Roosters' goal line. They work it right now to Butcher. He stands in the tackle. 8 short of halfway. 20 in from touch, Western side. He plays the ball now to Robson. Goes to the right, Tedesco. Takes on the defence, but this time he's cut to the deck. A metre in Newcastle territory. Played on the last set of field. It comes right, Cherry Evans this time with the right foot kick. Towering kick down to Marzu's left wing with the catch. 8 out from his own line. Returns it into the chase. And Greg Marju this time is dealt with there. White was in there along too with Siwa Wong and Rob Toya. 19 out from the Newcastle line. Play comes right to Best. Bradman Best caught, 24 out from his own line. Roosters 6, Newcastle 0. 17 minutes, 30 gone. Now Dom Young got a pass almost in slow motion as he's easily collected. 26 out from his own line. Played to Crossland. Flat pass at Best. Away left to Mooney. Trey Mooney stands in the tackle. 34 out from his own line, courtesy of Lenu. Kick downfield by Crossland. Looking for a 40-20. He's a fine exponent of that. And Tedesco with a bounce and had to tip it back. But the touching flag is up. 19 out from the Roosters' goal line. I reckon that's his fifth 40-20, if it indeed is one.
2: I think he's got a challenge, but he's not allowed, is he?
1: I don't think you can a 40-20, Louis.
2: Because I reckon he might have got his foot back in.
1: Let's go down to the touchline, John Gibbs.
3: Yeah, well, that was a great kick. Didn't Phoenix Crossland get two of them last week? Didn't two players get two of them? I think it's the right decision.
1: Yeah. I did too. His foot's
3: on the decision. And you are absolutely correct, Andrew. You've been reading my notes. That's his fifth.
1: Oh, I was going to give you credit. You didn't have to preen down there, Jonty. But yes, he did show me that beforehand. Four for Crossland. Now 15 out. Newcastle, they send it to the left. I thought this was a team game, but never mind. Newcastle now 11 metres out from the goal line. Ball's played to Crossland. Comes to the right. Sandon Smith gets it away to Dylan Brown. Drifts across field. Pass away to Fletcher Sharp. He gets ankle tap. Gets up to go again. But Billy Smith comes back at him with Sam Walker, and they eventually shove him over the Western touchline. Like a ragdoll. Matt Butcher was involved with Billy Smith. And to Sam Walker, and they're giving each other high fives. So Newcastle gets a rare opportunity, and Fletcher Sharp ends up over the touchline. So the Roosters will get to play the ball. 13 out from their own line, 19 gone. Sydney Roosters 6, Newcastle 0. And at the moment, Louis, Newcastle can't complete a set for love nor money.
2: No, they can't. They got a really good opportunity there off a really nice kick. They get the 40-20, and then on play two, they're going into touch. You can't do that. You've got to respect the ball. You've got to ask a lot of questions. And you've got to put a little bit of fatigue into the Roosters' outfit. They're not doing that at the moment, the Knights.
1: Here's Toya Court, 31 out from the Knights' line. I think I have an answer to give his question before. Here's Wong with a one-hander back to Tedesco. He sends it left to Victor Radley. Dummies his way into Manu Lelua and also Croker. Quarter metre in Knights' territory. Roosters with it, leading 6-0. To the left, White to Walker. Short ball to Smith. Oh, he stumbled into the tackle there of Fletcher Hunter. Dylan Brown, I hope he's all right, Billy Smith. He's slow to get up. And there's a decision from the touch judge, a high tackle. That was as unlucky as you can get for Fletcher Hunt. And not to mention Billy Smith, because he's feeling a bit the worse for wear. He dead set slipped into that, Billy Smith. And on the way down, Fletcher Sharp, an open hand around the chops. Gibbsy, you mentioned, was there two 40-20s last week? Was Sean O'Sullivan the other one, I believe, for
3: yes.
1: Canterbury?
3: Yes, and didn't Owen Paddy, did he do something special as well? They all, there was a mile of 40-20s. They were scoring after them all, except Fletcher Hunt, Fletcher Sharp marked that up for the Newcastle Knights.
1: Yeah, veritable tsunami of them last week, Jonty. Here's the Roosters, 15 out. Comes to the right to Walker. He got the pass away to Siwa Wong, who cuts in field and taken 10 metres out from the goal line. Chance here for the Roosters to get a second four-pointer. Robson goes left to Radley, juggled it, reclutched it into his chest. And he's tackled 4 metres out from the Knights' goal line. Plays the ball to Robson, comes to the right. And flat-footed on that occasion was Lenu. Taken 5 out. Robson. Comes right, Cherry Evans away to Sam Walker. Stab kick for Wong, but there's too much juice on it and it's over the dead ball line. Fletcher Sharp shepherded it over and a 20-metre tap, 7-tackle set for the Knights. How they need that, 21 and a bit gone. Sydney Roosters leading Newcastle, 6 points to nil. Tyson Frizzell, first interchange for either side, comes on the field for the Knights as they play the ball to Sandon Smith. Goes left edge to Bradman Best, and he's caught 8 short of 7 short of 6 short of halfway and 15 in from the eastern touchline.
2: That attack on that right edge, I love when Sam Walker gets the ball at speed and he goes like, he looks like he's going to throw that cutout pass that he loves. Comes with that nice little kick, but as soon as it comes off his boot, you can tell it's going to go dead. But Newcastle got to respect the ball as they get a set restart here.
1: Yeah, too slow on the play the ball on that occasion, the Roosters defence. And now Newcastle 5 metres in Rooster territory. Croker plays it, goes left to Sandon Smith. Turns it into Bradman Best. Beats one. Now he's taken by White. About 32 out from the goal line. To his feet, plays it. They come to the right. Croker away to Dylan Brown. Then he got the pass away and flying through for the Newcastle side to score is Manu Lelua. Big Francis fires an imaginary arrow into the crowd. And the Knights hit back with 17 minutes 40 to go in the half. Sydney Roosters 6, Newcastle 4, kick to come, Newcastle Knights.
2: Yeah, beautiful work here by the Knights. They're down the other end, they get a 7-tackle set, then they get a restart, and then just a simple little shift over the right edge, but beautiful early ball there from Dylan Brown, and just got Francis Manu Lelua just absolutely flying on the outside shoulder there of Sam Walker. Billy Smith was sort of in no man's land, And you know what? I love when he gets in the open space. He doesn't look like trying to do anything fancy. Just gets the angle where he's going to run to the line, goes over with a big smile on his face and gets the Newcastle Knights on the board.
1: Yeah, that was the thing that got me too, Louie. The smile from about 10 metres out. Touchline, John Gibbs.
3: Well, why wouldn't he smile? That's his first try in his seventh game in NRL. And he burst on that ball. He was too strong. Yes, he did slip, as you say, Louis. Billy Smith for Sam Walker was no match for a rampaging Francis Manulelua. And that was a good hit back by the Knights.
1: So now, as John Gibbs pointed out in the pre-game show, with a bit of, a bit of mean spirit in his heart.
2: He did.
1: Sandon Smith, 16 goals in a row. And the only time I've ever seen anything remotely hinting at mean spirit from Gibbs is when he's mocking goal kickers. And Sandon Smith, after he brought it up, missed a shot from while he was practicing.
2: He's got this one.
1: 23 metres out, 8 metres in from the Western touchline. 6-4, Roosters lead the Knights, this to level the scores. Right foot kick, Sandon Smith, oh, it's away to the right. Johnny Gibbs, you've done it again.
3: Oh, I don't like saying there was no vitriol in my, assumptions, but it was just what's happened. Like, he was under pressure. He knew that he hasn't missed one for yonks. He's given an opportunity to level the scores up, and he wasn't up to it. What can I say? It's not my fault.
2: That was actually a very bad strike by him.
1: It was
2: considering how good he's been kicking.
1: He had the weight of Gibbsy prediction on his back.
2: That's true.
1: 6-4 in favour of the Roosters. He's a very good goal kicker, Sandon Smith, but that wasn't a great example of it. Now, we've got a full-time score coming through in the New South Wales Cup competition. And a win for Parramatta over Penrith by 10 points to 6. 12th place Eels defeating the table-topping Panthers. Riley Smith and Joash Papali among the Eels' best. Thank you, Paddy. So now it's the Knights with it. 11 out from their own line. It comes left on play 2 to Dom Young. He's caught 14 out from his own line. 24 minutes gone. Roosters 6, Knights 4. Crossland sends the ball left to Tyson Frizzell. He powers his way into the defence of Lenu, Toya and Radley, and may have got a crusher. Yeah, it's a penalty going to Newcastle. Penalty count 2 under the Roosters. This penalty to the Knights for the crusher tackle right on the Newcastle 20-metre line. And Dylan Brown punts it over the eastern touchline, about 14 short of halfway. That's where they'll take the tap through Bradman Best. He sends it right to Dylan Lucas. He's up over the 40. And tackled 7 short of halfway, 20 in from the eastern touchline by White. And he can't get up, Dylan Lucas. Is he clutching his left leg?
2: He must be in pain because all his teammates have just, they've screamed out straight away.
1: And Bradman Best has put his hands on his head as if distressed by what he's witnessing down there with Dylan Lucas. Oh, that's horrible for Newcastle. Horrible for Dylan Lucas, whatever this is. But you're right, Louis, that was the hint that this is something very, very serious, and I think they've already called for the stretcher.
2: Yeah, and the other thing is too, and as soon as as soon as the trainer got out there, he looked at someone and goes, out here now.
1: Yeah.
2: There was no sort of checking it out. They were running it out, and they're calling it straight away. They're even going for the green whistle. They go out. But all the players have gone into a huddle, so straight away you knew both teams have seen that this is a horrific injury.
1: Oh, dear.
2: Poor Dylan.
1: Awful sight, but Gibbsy, it was immediate, wasn't it? That the seriousness of this injury, whatever it may be, was known.
3: Absolutely. And Bradman Best, he was distressed and he was waving straight away to the sideline. And the replacement, Thomas Kemp, will come on in a moment, but he's being attended to. The way it's happened, and we don't like to go off ahead of acceptances, but it's like a displaced knee cap or something like that. It's ugly, whatever it is.
1: Yeah, he was in great pain. Bradman Best was clearly distressed, and the first trainer ran out there and immediately signalled for help and a stretcher, and the Medicab is already out on the field for Dylan Lucas. 15 minutes and 14 seconds left in the first half. It's Sydney Roosters 6 leading Newcastle 4.
2: And you don't usually see the Ambos walk out in the field straight away
1: Right.
2: I'm going to say that's a green whistle that he's got in his hand in that little white box. He'd be pulling that out to take away the pain.
1: Well, you've experienced a green whistle, so tell us what that is, Luke.
2: Best thing in the world. I don't actually know what's in it.
1: It's morphine, isn't it?
2: It's
1: some form.
2: Like, you suck it a couple of times, like that, 3 or 4 times, then all of a sudden the pain's just gone away. And you go, oh, that was life.
1: Start
2: sucking.
1: Did you only get it once when you did your shoulder bad in the UK?
2: Yeah, I did over in the UK, but I took about 3 or 4 little puffs on it, and it was like, oh, just the whole body relaxed.
1: Yeah.
2: Yeah.
1: Well, I hope Dylan Lucas's pain is not going to last. Okay. Thomas Cant is coming onto the field.
0: I've worked that out.
1: He'll replace him, and there are... I don't remember seeing this many medical people around a player in such a quick space of time. We can't even see Dylan Lucas at the moment. He's surrounded.
2: There wasn't much in the tackle, was it?
1: It seemed innocuous enough. I mean, it seemed like inverted commas, typical rugby league tackle. And now Lucas, they're easing him onto the stretcher, and they'll put him from the stretcher onto the Medicap. But yeah, horrible. I mean, we're talking about this recently at a game, Louis, that this is as off-putting, I'm sure, for the opposition as it is for his teammates.
2: Oh, absolutely. It's a horrible feeling seeing that cart come on. Seeing the signal when you do that's a horrible feeling.
1: Yeah.
2: The players won't be feeling too comfortable out there at the moment, but they do know, though, when you are out there, that they are in the best hands now, which is the best thing. But the other thing is he is moving his hands around. He's like signalling he's okay, but he just knows that he's... got no idea what's happened.
1: He's on the Medicab now.
2: Well, oh, it's his ankle. See, they've got the covered the ankle with the towel.
1: And his left leg. So you wonder whether a trip to John Hunter Hospital is in his immediate future. Now, Gibbsy, have you got any news down there yet, mate?
3: Yeah, he seemed to be holding his knee, but that was probably just for the pain. He couldn't get down to his ankle. But it's, I would say, without putting... It's his ankle, it's his left ankle... Probably a compound fracture of the ankle. That is your early thoughts.
1: So he has got that morphine whistle at the moment. He's not vaping if you're watching at home. And this is hopefully taking the pain away from him because he's obviously in great distress. Dylan Lucas. And that everything happened so quickly. From the realisation it was a serious injury to him being medicabbed from the field, has happened remarkably quickly. So as soon as we know, Gibbs will know before anyone else, we'll let you know. Play on, Newcastle now on halfway, and it comes left to Thomas Cant, his first touch tackled, 11 metres in Roosters territory, 15 in from the eastern touch line. He plays the ball to Crossland, comes right to Smith, turns it on the inside to Croker. Croker, good strong run into Nafahu White. Lemieux comes in with Toya, 32 out from the Roosters' line. Two tackles left for the Knights. It comes right to Smith, plays it out the back to Brown, turns it on the inside to Manu Leilua, the try scorer. He scored 20 out from the Roosters' goal line. Last play, Newcastle. Dummy half Crossland, spins it left to Brown. Kick from 19 metres out, down towards the wing of Nwanganita Waze. It's caught here by Best, throws it out the back, and the pass in the end is thrown well forward by Newcastle's Croker, I believe, right out there on that eastern side, looking to link up with Marju. So it's a changeover to the Roosters, 10 out from their own line. Roosters 6, Newcastle 4, 26 minutes of play goal.
2: Considering that the stoppage that they had, the Newcastle Knights, they still actually had a pretty good set there. They come upfield nicely and put in a good kick. And they had an opportunity there to sort of weigh the Roosters right at the end, but they just couldn't get that last pass right.
1: Yeah, it was Croker who sent that last pass. Now it's the Roosters with it. 25 out from their own line, 20 in from the western touch line. It comes right to White. It's been very busy, as always, Nafahu White. Tackled 32 out from his own goal line. He'll play the ball now to Reece Robson. Roosters 6, Knights 4. Radley plays it out the back. It's an odd pass. It bounces to Cherry Evans. He gives it right to Toya. He beats two. Then got a pass away to Wong. And Siwa's going to be standing in the tackle. 6 short of halfway. 20 in from the eastern touchline. Plays the ball Robson. Sends it left to Lenu up the middle of the field. Spencer's going to be taken about 4 metres in Newcastle territory. Last tackle now Roosters. Robson goes right, Cherry Evans the kick. 45 metres out to the wing of Nwanganita Waze. He goes up, got a hand to it, knocked it well forward to Fletcher Sharp, the Knights fullback. He beats one and now he's taken 21 out from his own line. 13 left in the half. Roosters 6, Newcastle 4. As now it comes right to Marju. He's taken on his own 30. We check in down on the touchline, John Gibbs.
3: Well, the defence has been good, Newcastle. They've done a really good job to be still in this game. But now Caelan Ponga, of course, out yesterday. And now Dylan Lucas with that horrible ankle injury. They really lose a lot of dimension in terms of attack.
1: Brody Jones has just come on the field for them too. Gibbsy is the Knights now 10 metres in Roosters territory. Ball's going to be played and it comes to the right side and it's a set restart here for Newcastle as well. For the Knights, it's their second. Now they're 30 out from the goal line. Played to Crossland. Comes back right to Dylan Brown. Turns it in to Manu Leilua. Or is it... it's the replacement, Brody Jones. He stands in the tackle, 24 out. Play quickly, Crossland. They go left. Croker away to Smith to Cant. He's caught. 15 out from the Roosters line. He plays the ball pretty quickly as well. They fire it away right to Crossland. Turns it into Brody Jones. He straightens into the defence of Nat Butcher and Nafahu White. Ball came out the back to Crossland. He sends it away to the right edge this time, and beating one, beating two, and scoring the try. Is that Matt Croker? It is. The Knights lock is over to score. He just absolutely busted his way through. Try to Croker, try to the Knights. 11 minutes 40 to go in the half, and Newcastle hits the front. Knights 8, Roosters 6. What a try to Matt Croker, Luke Lewis.
2: Yeah, love what he does here, Matty Croker. He sees an opportunity right back behind the ruck, and he just takes it straight on. It was a really nice offload, firstly, from Brody Jones. It's beautiful out the back, and then a quick tip on, and he knew to go straight back into the space. He broke through Tedesco, then he went through. Oh, I can't even see who else it was that was there. It was too quick, but that is an outstanding rugby league. Really good vision there from Croker, and he gets the Newcastle Knights in front. 8-6, kick to come.
1: Yeah, he got through Tedesco, stepped past Wong, and then through Robson to score. Brilliant stuff. So now the kick to come from Sandon Smith, who will be looking to start a new streak. 12 metres out, just to the left of the post. Knights 8, Roosters 6, NRL Friday on ABC Sport. And we'll check in with Gibbsy after the kick. Full house crowd here at Hunter Stadium, although there are definitely seats that have not been filled tonight. But somewhere around the 20,000 mark, the top deck is shut for business here at Hunter Stadium. Well, repairs are done to a faulty roof. So here's Sandon Smith. Right in front, all near enough. 8-6 Knights, two tries to one now. After the Roosters scored early through James Tedesco, Knights have hit back through two forwards, Manu Leilua and now Croker. Here's Smith, and he kicks the goal from next to the post. He's one from two. Newcastle 10, Sydney Roosters 6, down to John Gibbs on the touchline.
3: Oh, that was a really good try, that one, after seeing their teammate distressed on the ground going off with that really bad ankle injury, and then to score a try like that. But Matt Croker is only his eighth try in his 101st game, but I don't think any of the other tries would have been as good as that. And Tedesco, Robson, Suar Wong here, plenty of work to do. Great try. By the way, Victor Radley was placed on report just before the Dylan Lucas tackle. Remember that crusher tackle. He's on report for that.
1: All right. Thank you, Jonty. So Victor Radley on report for a crusher tackle. So now from the kickoff, it's Newcastle with the footy, 11 metres out from their own line. Now with the lead, 10 points to 6. It comes right on play two to Dom Young, and he's caught about 22 metres out from his own line, 15 in from the Western touchline. Thereby in there for the Roosters, also in headgear, is Celesi Fichetti. Now the offload from Manu Leilua ends up going to the left edge, away to Croker again. He's caught 10 metres short of halfway, played to Crossland, goes right to Dylan Brown, then out the back, Fletcher Sharp links up with Dom Young down the right touchline, steps in field over the 30, now taken 23 away. Boy, haven't the Knights lifted since the injury to Lucas. Played to Manu Leilua. Comes away to the left side. Crossland spins it to Sandon Smith. Plays out the back. Fletcher Sharp to Bradman Best. Left foot step into Toya. And he's going to be taken with help from Wong and Cherry Evans. 12 out. 8 in from touch. Southeast corner on the last. Comes to the right. Sandon Smith. Crossfield kick. The chase is on. Fletcher Sharp involved. The ball bounces over the dead ball line. It's been touched by the Roosters. And it is going to be a goal line dropout for the tricolours. 9 minutes left in the half. Newcastle 10, Roosters 6.
2: Yeah, Newcastle looking very, very sharp at the moment. They've just got a little bit more energy about them. They're running harder. They're fighting on the ground. They're looking to play some footy out wide, and everyone's wanting to get on board. So that's a good sign by the Newcastle Knights. But it's been overturned. It hasn't been touched by the Roosters, and they'll get a 20-metre tap.
1: And a 7th tackle set, so it's a big difference. Score line 10-6 to Newcastle, and the Roosters take the tap, and it's with Daniel Tupou. He's put to the ground 28 metres out from his own goal line. He plays the ball now to Robson. Comes away right edge for the Roosters. Tackle made here on the second row, rather the centre, Toya. He plays it. Comes left to Fichetti, midfield. He's caught seven short of halfway. Celesi Fichetti by Crossland. Plays the ball to Robson. Goes right this time. Roosters now about, what, 4 metres inside Newcastle territory, centre field. The ball played by Egan Butcher. Comes to the left. Away to Fichetti again, running off Radley. He's caught 34 metres out from the goal line. Dummy half Robson. 20 in from touch on this western side. Robson goes right on the last. Cherry Evans pumps a kick downfield to the left wing. Nwanganita Waze with the catch. About 10 metres out. Takes on Marju. Puts in another kick, but it's way too deep. Over the dead ball line. 20 metre tap. 7 tackle set this time for Newcastle, who maintains a 10-6 lead. 8 minutes to go in this first half. So now they take the tap and have it about 27 metres out from their own goal line. Getting to his feet now and playing the ball is Fletcher Hunt to Dylan Brown. Goes left to Marju. And Greg Marju is caught 20 in from the eastern touchline by Egan Butcher and Wong. About 33 out from his own goal line. They work at right edge this time as Newcastle 10 metres short of halfway. Frizzell tackle played. Croker goes right to Jones. And Brody runs into Radley. Robson's in there as well as Egan Butcher. 1 metre in Rooster territory. Plays it now to Crossland. Goes right to Brown. Away to Manu Lelu. Oh, it's up to the ground. What a tackle that was. Medium head on Billy Smith.
2: He got me as well when you're... I don't normally react to that. That was an outstanding tackle.
1: Here's Brown going left to Croker. It was just an old rib rattler, wasn't it? Head on. Last tackle, 40 out centre field. Crossland looks for Dylan Brown and finds him to his right. Puts up a midfield but very shallow kick. Tupou comes after it. The ball is loose. 6 more tackles. Brody Jones picks it up. He gets a one-hander away to support Thomas Cant. Cant stands in the tackle, 20 out from the Roosters' line. Spectacular leap from Tupou, but he dropped it. 6 minutes 45 to go in the half. Knights on the attack, leading by 10 points to 6 as they take it to within 10 of the goal line. Ball pops out the back to Crossland. They go right to Sandon Smith, run to the line, offloaded to Manu Leilua, and he's nailed about 9 metres out. Billy Smith, another great tackle. This time they come left again. Set restart as well for Newcastle, their third of the half. Crossland sends it left. On the burst is Brody Jones. He's held up by Fichetti and Tedesco. 1 metre away. Crossland goes left to Brown. Dummies takes them on himself. Wrapped up 4 metres out from the Roosters' line. Newcastle looking for a third try. Crossland sends it right. Sandon Smith back on the inside. It goes now to Croker. He stands in the tackle. 6 metres out. Still 3 tackles to go for the home team. Sandon Smith across field. Put in a stab kick. Fletcher Hunt was coming through. Wasn't interfered with. No, said the officials. And the Roosters come away with a 2-out from their own line by James Tedesco. Now Tubo, great run over the 10. He'll play at 17 out from his own line. 5 minutes, 30 left in the half. Knights 10, Roosters 6, touchline John Gibbs.
3: I'll tell you what has happened here. They're getting plenty of support from their crowd. I look around, it's chock-a-block, Andrew. I know we've got all those renovations going on around us, but there will be 25 or 26,000 here at Newcastle.
1: Yeah, I'm not sure that's the capacity now. But, yeah, the only spare seats you can see on that eastern grandstand on that that first level. Here's with the atmosphere. Awesome. Comes right. Cherry Evans inside the 40. Looking for a 40-20. The ball's got the distance. Fletcher Sharp gets back there. He huffs and puffs and blows it dead. Another 7 tackle set for Newcastle. With a 20-metre tap, 2 deep off the boot of Daly. Cherry Evans. 5 minutes left in the half. Newcastle 10, Roosters 6. Sharp the tap, gives it right to Dom Young, and they went nowhere. He's 22 out from his own goal line around the grounds in Jersey Flegg. Parramatta and Penrith no score. Earlier in the New South Wales Cup, Parramatta 10 defeated Penrith 6. Here's the Knights just inside their 30. Ball played by Marju to Brown. Goes right to Fletcher Hunt. And knocked to the ground, 34 out from his own line on play 3. Now they come right, Crossland away to Manu Leilua. He's been outstanding, the right edge back rower. Stands in the tackle, 2 short of halfway, shrugs away from the defenders, played to Crossland, blindside right to Fletcher Hunt. He steps into the defence, Walker down low, and over the top, Nat Butcher, 7 metres in Roosters' half. Knights go left to Dylan Brown, plays it laid out the back to Sandon Smith, likewise to Fletcher Sharp. Sharp takes on Toya, one-handed to Marju. He steps back in field and Nwanganita Waze beat him. Now he's wrestled to the deck, 30 out from the goal line, 2 in from touch, eastern side. Played on the last tackle. Comes right. Sandon Smith puts up a kick. It's well short. of where he wanted it to be. The ball is tapped backwards here to Fletcher Sharp. He puts in a kick straight off a rooster. Who's going to dive on it? Newcastle do. And that should be six more tackles. It is. 38 metres out from the Roosters' line. That was the most unlikely of ways to get the footy back. Now Brown. Short ball right to Brodie Jones. He's taken 31 out from the Roosters' goal line. 3 minutes 30 left in the half. Knights 10, Roosters 6, Sandon Smith. Goes out left to Fletcher Sharp. Beats one tackle. Then he comes back to the right, straightens. And he's taken here by Fichetti and two others, including Wong and Cherry Evans. 25 out from the line. Crossland, short side Ray to the left. Sandon Smith got the pass away to Thomas Cant with a left foot step. He's tackled 12 metres out from the goal line. Two tackles left for the Knights. Crossland, short side left to Bradman. Best steps in field. Got the pass back to Phoenix. Crossland taken by Siwa Wong. And it's going to be a Roosters ball. Great defence on the goal line from the Sydney Roosters. And they get the changeover. Three left in the first half, Luke Lewis. Newcastle 10, Roosters 6.
2: Yeah, it was a good defence. But you know what, I tell you what, the Knights' attack is looking pretty good. They see an opportunity, they stay there, they ask a couple of questions at the same people. And they kept turning up trumps there, the Roosters. But they had a really nice shape set up to that right edge there too. So I would have liked to see if they completed that last play. They had something set up nicely. And they had the overlap on the Roosters on that occasion. But they did well to hang in there, the Roosters.
1: So the scrum to be fed. Roosters only just hanging on, aren't they? In it goes, out it comes. The ball comes left to Tupou. Going to be put to the ground eventually, or is it? Yeah, finally on his knees. 17 out from his own goal line. He plays the ball and now going for a run, Smith. He's caught 25 out from his own line by Frizzell, Croker and Jones. Billy Smith plays it to Robson, works it right to Egan Butcher. He's tackled 32 out from his own line. NRL Friday on ABC Sport with Luke Lewis. John Gibbs, I'm Andrew Moore as the Roosters work it to the right. Cherry Evans got the pass away. Wong flick pass to Rob Tuer and then he throws a pass kilometres forward looking to link up with Nwonga Nitawaze. But it was miles forward. Gee, we've seen a few shockers in that regard. And it means a scrum feed for the Knights right on halfway, right in centre field with 90 seconds to go in the half.
2: Well, the Roosters had the nice shot then. And I'll tell you what, they'll absolutely scramble it. But that was a horrible pass there from Tuer. To try and get to Mark Nwonga Nitawaze. It was a dead set three metres forward. But another error. It's just uncanny what's going on with the Roosters at the moment.
1: Had a great bit of outswing on it. If he was opening the bowling in a test, you'd take that. But, yeah, it was a wayward pass from the scrum when it comes right to Fletcher Hunt. Taken 3 metres in Roosters territory. Precisely 1 minute of the half to go. Knights up 10-6. Brown dummy half. Goes left, Manulelua tackled, 38 metres away from the Roosters' line. He plays the ball to Crossland, comes left away to Sandon Smith, got a short ball on no, he's taken 31 out. He had Frizzell flying through on his left. Plays it now to Crossland, goes right, Croker away to Jones, nearly through. But he's floored, 24 out from the Roosters' line, two tackles left, 30.

0: Over the dead ball line. Line dropout from the Roosters, but with 16 seconds on the ticking clock, there won't be time, and the Knights will go into half-time. They have to be content with a 10-6 lead. So, the Knights, it's been all them really since Dylan Lucas left the field from what we believe to be a serious ankle injury. Siren sounds, there's no intent from anybody to restart play.
1: But I understand what you're saying.
0: And why Raymond having a chat to James Tedesco? And that is the end of the first half. Newcastle 10, Sydney Roosters 6 for the Knights' tries to Francis Manulelua in the 23rd minute, Matt Croker in the 29th, Sandon Smith one goal from two attempts and three restarts. For the Roosters, a 15th minute try to James Tedesco, Sam Walker one from one, Victor Radley on report in the 24th minute for a crusher tackle, one restart. The penalties, 2-1 to the Roosters, but the I guess the big news was that ankle injury that required Dylan Lucas in the 25th minute to be stretchered from the field. And since then, Louis, the Knights have dominated.
2: Yeah, absolutely. I feel like the Knights have been a way better team at the moment. The first 10, 15 minutes, the Roosters were sort of just on top a little bit, but it was a real arm wrestle. And I feel like the Knights, ever since that injury from Dylan Lucas, they've really picked up their enthusiasm and their energy. They're looking tight. They're looking great. They're doing some really good defence. Their attack looks sharp. So, well done to the Knights. It's a good half of footy from them. It was a good half from the Roosters as well. So, real high-quality game of rugby league.
0: All right, John Gibbs, your take on the first 40.
3: Oh, yeah, it was a really good game. There's no doubt about that. They came out of the box, the Roosters, and the Knights, they stayed with them. They came up with some good play. Come up with, you know, their characteristic errors that they make. They're a bad side of making errors in their own half, but they were able to hang in there and do a really good job. And I did like what I saw also after Dylan Lucas left the field, their urgency. Their play, the ball speed was enormous. They were all focused. They'd done a great job, and they get clapped off as they leave the field. Confirmation, a dislocated and fractured ankle for Dylan Lucas, and they've called the ambulance, and the bad news for him is in a lot of pain. They're still waiting for the arrival of the ambulance.
0: Oh, dear. Okay. Thank you, John. He dislocated and fractured ankle for Dylan Lucas. And the New South Wales Cup, Roosters 50 beat Newcastle 14. Parramatta 10 defeated Penrith 6. No score, jersey flick, Parramatta and Penrith. And in fact, a couple of tries to Parramatta. They actually lead by 12 points to nil in the jersey flag. And in halftime here in the NRL, Knights 10, Roosters 6. Back with more in a moment. We'll get the latest from the ABC newsroom shortly. But first, Zane Bojack joins us from the Commonwealth Games studio. Hello, Zane.
4: Andrew, great to chat to you. Look, it's a pared-down games with only 10 sports and 6 para-sports in Glasgow this year, but there are 14 gold medals up for grabs on day one. Australia will be chasing top spot on the podium in all of them. 9 golds will be handed out in swimming. Our all-conquering 4x100-metre freestyle relay women's team in action. You've got the likes of Meg Harris, Shayna Jack and Molly O'Callaghan, team trying to stay undefeated to all comers since 2014, I should say. You've got the men's 4x100 freestyle team. They're strong favourites. They won last year's World Championship in Singapore. Cole Chalmers expected to anchor. The Aussie heats for the relays get underway around 9:30 tonight. The finals just after 6 a.m. tomorrow morning. There's individual swims today for Lani Pallister, Amelia Weber and Jenna Forrester in the 400-metre freestyle for women. Brendan Smith and Will Petrick will compete in the 200-metre individual medley. There's Hannah Fredericks, Ayana Anderson and Jenna Forrester in the 200-metre backstroke. And then you've got, of course, Kaylee McEwen out. She's not competing with glandular fever. So there's an opportunity for all of those girls to really make an impact. Isaac Cooper and Henry Allen will take part in the men's 50-metre backstroke, while Alexandra Perkins and Lizzie Deckers will fly down the pool in the 50-metre women's event. You've got Sam Williamson, Bailey Lello, and defending champ Zach Stubbley-Cook. They're chasing gold in the 100-metre breaststroke. And there's some cash incentives put in place by Gina Reinhardt. How's this, Andrew? $20,000 for gold, $15,000 for silver, $10,000 for a bronze, and $30,000 for a world record. If you win and set a world record, that's $50,000 jumping straight in the back pocket. Our para team is out on force on day one. We've got Kiralee Hayes, Jenna Jones, and Mia Hogan competing in the 100-metre freestyle. S13 for visual impairment. Jasmine Greenwood in the women's 200-metre individual medley, SM10, and Cole Pearce and Alex Safi in the 100-metre butterfly of the same category. We've also got 4 golds up for grabs in para powerlifting. Daniel Boss in the men's lightweight, Natasha Price and Jade Pritchard in the women's lightweight, Harney Watson looking to improve on her Birmingham bronze in the women's heavyweight, and Benjamin Wright hoping to go two places higher after his bronze 4 years ago when he competes in the men's heavyweight. We're also hoping to earn a medal in the artistic gymnastics men's team all around. That's at the Glasgow International Arena. We also got lawn bowls. Aaron

0: Wilson currently on the rinks of the Scottish Events Campus competing on indoor carpet for the first time. You got Dawn Heyman and Kelsey Cottrell in the women's pairs and Jackie Hudson and Jake Falberg in the mixed pairs B2, B3. In the 3x3 basketball, you've got the men up against New Zealand, Nigeria and Scotland. Our women battle Kenya, Jamaica and Fiji, while the wheelchair players, nicknamed the Wombats, they face England in both men's and women's action. It's a balmy 16 degrees in Glasgow. Thankfully for our Aussies who are used to warm weather, all of these sports are indoors, just like last night's opening ceremony, which was an absolute success. I think it's going to be replicated in years to come. I'll keep you updated as the night goes on. For now, the Knights lead the Roosters 10 points to 6. Coming up with Andrew Moore and the team, let's go to the ABC Newsroom.
1: ABC News with Melanie Scott. Multiple countries have rejected US accusations of lax forced labour controls as the Trump administration imposes new tariffs on imports from 60 countries. Patricia Tiano reports.
2: A 12.5% US tariff has been imposed on trading partners like Australia over what it says are concerns about forced labour and slavery. Switzerland says this move is neither understandable nor justified, saying that there is no evidence its supply chain is being used to smuggle goods produced through forced labour into the US market. EU Foreign Policy Chief Kaja Kallas says the same for the bloc, which has honoured commitments under a transatlantic trade agreement and will ensure the US complies with its own commitments. Japan has also hit back, saying its industry and trade are in accordance with international rules.
1: Demonstrators against irregularities in India's competitive exams have vowed to continue protesting. It comes as activist Sonam Wangchuk ends a 26-day hunger strike that helped galvanise one of the country's largest youth movements. Protesters have been demanding reform after cancelled results of their fiercely competitive National Medical Entrance Examination prompted at least 20 student suicides. Activist Sourav Das says his efforts won't be wasted.
3: It was about time that he broke his fast, and we are all very happy that he did. However, we will not let his hunger strike go to waste. We will get this to the end. We will finish what we started, and that includes accountability of Dharmendra Pradhan.
1: Prime Minister Narendra Modi has promised to punish anyone involved in leaking exam papers. Russian authorities say a Ukrainian drone attack has hit a retail warehouse in the Leningrad region near St. Petersburg. Facility owner Wildberry says three people were injured after the warehouse was attacked and caught fire. It says operations at two of its logistics sites in the region have halted and that staff at its warehouse in Crimea have been evacuated. Five Wildberry's warehouses, accounting for about 10% of the firm's logistics capacity, have been attacked since July 18. The Royal Commission on Anti-Semitism and Social Cohesion has concluded its hearings in Melbourne after a week spent examining security arrangements in the Jewish community. Georgia Lenton-Williams has more.
4: Today, the Royal Commission has heard from Federal MP Julian Lisa, Tali Blickblau from the Door Foundation, and police and government representatives. A senior member of the Department of Home Affairs said the department had provided more than $209 million in protective security grants over a six-year period, but conceded the grants process could be streamlined. A small group of anti-Israel protesters gathered outside the hearing, urging the Royal Commission to overturn its adoption of the controversial definition of anti-Semitism put forward by the International Holocaust Remembrance Alliance.
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7: Later Robson spins it away left, through hands, Jerry Evans to Walker, Tedesco, the human, pinball, bing, bing, straight pass, two over to score. James Tedesco opens the scoring after a Dylan Brown forward pass and then a scrum penalty conceded by Newcastle. About 32 out from the goal line, to his feet, plays it. They come to the right, Croker away to Dylan Brown. Then he got the pass away and flying through for the Newcastle side to score is Manu Lelua.
8: Big Francis fires an imaginary arrow into the crowd. And the Knights hit back with 17 minutes 40 to go in the half. Ball came out the back to Crossland.

0: sends it away to the right edge this time. And beating one, beating two and scoring the try. Is that Matt Croker? It is. The Knights lock is over to score. He just absolutely busted his way through. Try to Croker, try to the Knights. 11 minutes 40 to go in the half. And Newcastle hit the front.
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0: Yeah, potential beauty here at Hunter Stadium. Newcastle 10, Roosters 6. Then off to Stadium Australia, South Sydney against Melbourne. Brett Sprigg heading the call team with Dean Halitau. Michael Carrianis, let's set the scene. G'day, Spriggy.
3: G'day, Andrew. Yes, indeed. I'll start with the team news, which has come through in the past half hour or so. And as mentioned earlier, John Rattle will be in the second row in the absence of David Fifita, who, of course, is out suspended. They're also missing Natalis Duncan, Cameron Murray. So not the ideal time of year to be missing those key players for Wayne Bennett's South Sydney Rabbitohs. They also have Bronson Garlick in jersey number 18, starting at lock in his 50th NRL game. Their bench is Hubner, Sullivan, Gray, LeBlanc, Humphrey, Freeze and Fletcher. For the Storm, it's Josh King's 200th NRL game. A late change here, and Jerome Hughes is fine. He will play. There was a fitness test, I think, earlier today, and they left that call quite late. But Trent Tolau will start at hooker in jersey number 14, and Harry Grant onto the bench with McDonald, Hinchie, Hetherington, Hewan and Manaia Waitere for the Melbourne Storm, who have one bye left. They're 8 wins, 10 losses. They are actually favourites to win tonight, despite the fact Souths haven't been beaten at Stadium Australia this year through 5 starts. Dean Halitau, this game and this run home is a test of depth for both sides, isn't it?
4: Yeah, it certainly is, Spriggy, and obviously some big outs for the Bunnies in Murray, Fifita and Duncan. Those three have been particularly good for the Bunnies this year, so it's going to be hard to replace them. Big in for the Storm and Jerome Hughes. Passing that fitness test and ready to go is really, really important. So big match for both of them. The Storm in unfamiliar territory at the moment, and they'll be dying for a win.
3: Who will Souths miss the most?
4: I think Cameron Murray, obviously their leader. Yeah. Talis Duncan's been exceptional, but Cameron Murray is their leader and probably the heart and soul of that team.
3: Michael Carrianis will join us when kickoff gets underway in about an hour's time on the sideline. Of course, we have a milestone too for our referee, Ashley Klein. He's 444th. First grade appearance, and he takes the mantle, the referee games record from Ben Cummins, who will present his jersey with him. They call it a jersey for referees? Shirt?
4: Yeah, it's a jersey, yeah.
3: It's a jersey? I guess it's a jersey. And Grant Atkins will be in the bunker, and can't wait more. It's massive. 7th versus 11th, Souths v Melbourne. Massive game for both sides, coming your way in just under an hour's time.
0: Listen, on the way home, thanks, Briggy, Dino, and Michael Carrianis taking you through the remains of NRL Friday with the South Sydney Rabbitohs taking on the Melbourne Storm. You're with Luke Lewis, John Gibbs. I'm Andrew Moore here at Hunter Stadium with the game, Louis, very much in the balance heading into the second 40.
5: Yeah, very much in the balance. A really good game of football at the moment. It's end-to-end staff. There's a whole lot going on. Newcastle Knights have really kicked in the gear. They look sharp, even though they haven't got Callum Ponga out in the field. And now no Dylan Lucas, obviously, after that horrible ankle injury. But, look, I feel like they're playing some good football. And the Roosters, they've come up with some really weird plays, a couple of horrible errors towards the end of sets, and some 7-tackle sets are just not not good enough for the Roosters. And that Tedesco decision not to let the ball bounce for that 40-20, but I'm assuming they're going to bounce back in this second 40.
0: Yeah, you never quite know. And Newcastle, as Gibbsy pointed out in the pre-game show, they're losing or winning by very, very narrow margins at the moment. Around the grounds, jersey flag. And Parramatta leading Penrith 16 points to nil after the Eels won the New South Wales Cup 10 points to 6. Gibbsy is down there on the touchline for this second half. Gibbsy, as the Roosters are the first team back on the field, what are you thinking heading into the second 40?
6: Yeah, well, look, I just think the Roosters might be able to get over them. They gave it a real good shot of scoring some more points to Newcastle. But if they can keep that urgency up that they did towards the end of that first half, they really hustle and bustle. And if play the balls were excellent, if they can control the ball, you know, things will be good. But, you know, you talk about those tight games. They've gone 7 straight games decided by 6 points or less. And their third straight defeat, 2 points. I mean, it's quite incredible. I suppose they've won some of those tight games too. They haven't lost them all or they haven't won them all. But they could be much better placed, really. They'll give it a shake in the second half.
0: All right, Jonty, tell you what, at halftime it was lovely to see former referee and touch judge Steve Carroll here in the broadcast box. Steve has faced a 3-year battle with brain cancer

0: and it looked really and right down his from his throat down to his stomach, Steve Carroll. But he's we've just run into him here in the box, and he's currently clear of any cancer. He's just had a 6-month PET scan and has been cleared. But great to see the man they call Spud here at Hunter Stadium today. So Roosters to kick off, trailing 10-6. Here we go, second half. And the kickoff from James Tedesco is going to be called 5 metres out from the goal line by Dylan Brown. He sends a left to Brodie Jones, and Brodie's going to be caught 12 metres out from his own goal line. He plays the ball now to Crossland. Comes centre field left, and hitting the ball up is Marju. He's claimed 22 out from his own line, centre field, southern end, Newcastle, running right to left as you look at your radio. It goes left to Frizzell at first receiver. He swarmed to the ground, 27 out from his own line by Wong, and also, or rather, Toya was in there with Cherry Evans, and Toya makes another tackle with Egan Butcher. Newcastle, 33 out from their own goal line. Oh, no, and now this nice player is down. What do you got, Bucks? Cannot get to his feet, Manu Leilua, and it's a penalty. And there is a player, Nat Butcher, is placed on report for that tackle on Manu Leilua. So a penalty goes to the Knights. Penalty count 2 apiece, and Nat Butcher is on report. And, in fact, it looked to be Egan who made more damage with the high tackle.
1: Yeah, it was definitely Nat Butcher. It was the shoulder, I think.
0: That was Egan Butcher with the shoulder.
1: Oh, Egan Butcher. Although, and they're both together. That's probably why.
0: But he said Nat, didn't he?
1: Yeah. But he's just getting checked at the moment, Manu Leilua. But he's changed sides as well. He was on the right side. Now he's playing on the left side. So, obviously, replacing Phil Lucas' position. So, a little bit of a swapperoo there for the Newcastle Knights. But I tell you what, he's had a good game so far tonight as well in that opening 40 minutes.
0: Hasn't he? And it might have taken me by surprise that he was on that left side. So, he's still getting an on-field HIA check, Francis Manu Leilua. The scoreline, Newcastle 10, Sydney Roosters 6. We've only had 43 seconds of the second half. It was definitely Egan Butcher went high on him. Down to the touchline, Johnny Gibbs.
2: Well, I reckon he's got a problem because he's got him right in the cheekbone. There it is, the lift of the shoulder. I mean, really, that should be 10 minutes. If they're fair to him and what we've seen before, that would be 10 minutes in the bin for Egan Butcher. And don't discount it yet. I reckon he'd be called out and I reckon he'd be banished after that.
0: Well, especially as they got the wrong player to put on report. And he's coming from the field, Francis Manu Leilua. Onto the field in 21 comes Elijah Salesa Liamoana. And no, penalty only. As Dylan Brown finds touch on this western side of Hunter Stadium, touch judge Belinda Sharps is raised right on halfway. So the tap will be taken by Best. He sends it away, open side right. And there he is with his first hitter. And Elijah Lamawana plays it. It comes right, Tyson Frizzell. He's caught 8 metres inside Rooster territory. Over the top there was Fichetti. Plays the ball to Crossland. Goes right, Dylan Brown. Then back towards centre field to Thomas Cant. And he stands in the tackle. 34 metres out from the Roosters line. Knights up 10-6, Crossland. Goes left, through hands. Back on the inside it comes now. And the tackle made 27 out from the goal line on Marju. Played to Crossland. Goes right to Sandon Smith. He sends it away to Dylan Brown, takes on Robson and Nat Butcher and put down. 18 out from the line, 20 in from touch, eastern side, last tackle, Crossland. Short side right, Sandon Smith kicks across his body, up goes Tedesco with a great catch. And he stayed in the field of play by a metre or two and the Roosters survived that raid from the Knights. 2 gone second half, Newcastle 10, Sydney Roosters 6. It's played and it goes right to Nwanganita Waze. He's dumped to the ground. 4 out from his own line, plays the ball to Cherry Evans, sends the ball to the right edge again, and it's Siwa Wong caught. On play 3, 10 out from his own line, and Newcastle give away a penalty. That was silly from the Knights in the tackle. Penalty goes to the Sydney Roosters, and on tackle three, they had them 10 out from their own line, but Cracker gives away a penalty. Knights 10, Roosters 6, 2 minutes 30 gone in the half.
1: Yeah, and he's put on report there too, Matt Cracker, for going down below the knees and just sort of bending the back of the knees and putting him in the Roosters player in an awkward position. They didn't need to do that. They were absolutely bashing the Roosters then, and they were making any metres at all, the Sydney Roosters. But they get a tap upfield, and here they are back underway.
0: So put that down as a dangerous contact. Now play two, Toya plays. Comes left to Siwa Wong. Frizzell is in there to make the tackle. along with Jones and Crossland. Three short of half. Way Robson finds it centre field left. Comes back on the inside for Ketty. He's going to be taken now. 9 metres inside Knights territory. A chance here for the Roosters to apply some pressure. They go right to Cherry Evans. He dummied. It was beautifully read in defence by Bradman Best, getting between Roosters players. And Cherry Evans tackled. 32 out from the goal line. Now comes left. Hugo Sabala on the field. Away to Walker. Then he links up with the second rower out wide, Nat Butcher. 15 out from the goal line. Roosters on the attack, trailing 10-6. Comes right to Walker. A cutout pass goes from left to right. And right up the middle goes Tedesco through some non-existent, horrible defence. Tedesco's got a double. Try to the Roosters. 10-all the score. 3 minutes 30 gone second half. A simple play from left to right and the defence was just not up to the task. And Teddy has two.
1: Well, that was sort of a little bit too easy. There was nothing really doing. There was a play ball on the left side. It was just a cutout pass. Behind everyone, it was pretty much slow motion, and there's just a little bit of a dummy there from Tedesco, slides straight through as easy as you like. So yeah, that's attention to detail, just sort of switched off a bit there, the Newcastle Knights defence. But yeah, he's too strong, Tedesco, and he gets a half a break that close to the line. You know how many times he breaks tackles, and this time just goes over, slams it down for his second.
0: Yeah, beat his old teammate Smith easily and took Cant over with him. Touchline, John Gibbs.
2: Yeah, that was a really bad miss there by Sander Smith and Thomas Cant. And really, it was a good long pass from Sam Walker. And you know what he's like in any fresh air at all? If there's a bit of space, he can create something out of nothing, and that's exactly what he's done there. And he's just keeping that great run going against the Newcastle Knights. He's now scored 12 tries in his last 11 starts against them. That's impressive.
0: So now Sam Walker is looking to begin setting up. I don't think he's got clearance just yet.
1: Is that, you'd say that Tedesco's best team that he scores against is always Newcastle Knights?
0: Could be, yeah.
1: 12 and 11 games is a fair
0: Not crack. A bad record. Is that his best, you reckon, Johnny?
2: No, he scored more tries against other teams, but maybe not in succession, no. Pro rata, I'd say, this is his best strike rate.
0: Pound for pound.
2: With at least 10 starts against an opposition.
0: Yes, and especially on a Friday. Here's Sam Walker, 20 metres out. 16 in from the Western touchline to put the Roosters back in front. Two tries apiece here at Hunter Stadium. Sam Walker, one from one thus far. In he comes with the right boot. Strikes it, heading towards the post. It's a shocker. He's hooked it left. And I'm reluctant to give Luke Lewis credit with goal kicking, but the goal kicking whisperer, as Sam Walker was moving in, was pointing away to the left. That happened again as you pictured it, Louis.
1: Well, mate, I just look at the ball angle where he had it pointing. He had it pointing left, outside the post.
0: But Sam Walker knows what he's doing.
1: Well, he should have had it pointing at the right post, so when it curls, it comes inside the sticks.
0: Well, Darryl Halligan was seen yesterday at Stadium Australia coaching Nicho Hynes. Where are you? Get out there and teach these lads. Here's the kickoff from the Knights. And I repeat what I've said before, and I'm full of admiration for you. You've got no idea what you're talking about with goal kicking, yet you're right, currently, 100% of the time. Here the Roosters play two. They've got it in centre field, and 10-all the score. Ball played now by Nwanganita Waze outside his 20 to Robson. Goes left to Egan Butcher, strolled through the first. Now caught 30 metres out from his own line. Plays the ball to Robson, comes right Savala, then away Cherry Evans, turns it into Siwa Wong, and Brodie Jones first to greet him around the legs, Crossland over the top, there with also Tyson Frizzell. Now Tedesco, good strong run. He's put down by Crossland, 5 metres in Knights territory, last play, kick over the top from Walker. They're coming through, Toya, but Fletcher Sharp with the catch. He's forced across field. And held as the call, 13 out from the Knights line. Six gone second half, Newcastle 10, Roosters 10. Yes, Whisperer?
1: I was going to say, with Tedesco's game tonight, I feel he's a lot more precise in what he wants to do, the way that he's playing, the way that he's running. I feel like he's having a great game out there.
0: Here's Dom Young tackled, 31 out from his own goal line, plays it, then comes left away to Croker. He's backing his way into the defence, tackled 12 metres short of halfway, plays the ball to Crossland, comes away left edge again for the Knights. They pound downfield. Frizzell's tackled and hurt. Seven short of halfway in the tackle of Nat Butcher. Frizzell is staying down. Timeout, says Wyatt Raymond, and he's clutching the bridge of his nose, Tyson Frizzell. Good. Trying to stem some blood flow.
1: Yeah, he got a bit of claret coming out. He's on report. Here, someone.
0: Is that Butcher? Is Nat Butcher? It was, smack right in the snout. Gosh, that was a blatant high shot from Nat Butcher. So maybe you thought, if I'm going to be on report for a tackle I didn't do, I should be for one I did. And that might be trouble. So Nat Butcher on report again in the 47th minute for a high tackle on Tyson Frizzell, and that was right in the nose, right on the bridge.
1: Solid shot. The problem there is, too, he's getting chopped around the belly, and at the same time, the arm of Nat Butcher sort of coming up to wrap around the sort of shoulder area. But as by the time Tyson Frizzell comes down, it hits him straight around the melon, gives him a little bit of claret. Coming out of the nostrils, he'll be fine.
0: He'll be fine. Listen to you footballers talk. 30 metres out from the Knights' goal line. Tap taken, Sandon Smith. Send it right to Brodie Jones. But forced across field into Savala and Fichetti and Robson and Egan Butcher. And he still stood in the tackle. And what's happened now? Tyson Frizzell's got to go for an HIA. So not the world's biggest shock. So he's coming off. And Trey Mooney will come back on. And Frizzell's coming off with a towel over his nose.
1: Have they got anyone on the bench? I can't see anyone down there on the bench.
0: Well, I think Gibbsy's the closest man to it. He's even sending water bottles their way. So here's the play the ball. We'll check in with Jonty in a moment. But they are in awful strife. Comes away to the right to Dylan Brown. He turns it back on the inside to Croker. He's tackled 22 out from the Roosters line. 10 all the score, 33 minutes still to play. Dummy half cross land, goes right Dylan Brown, goes on a stepping run and emerged away from two defenders did Dylan. Now taken 12 metres out from the goal line. Over the top with Savala, played to cross land, goes left to Croker, away to Mooney. Then it's Sandon Smith, turns it into Fletcher Sharp. And Fletcher Sharp's going to be dealt with. Nine out from the line. Two tackles left for the Knights. 10 all the score. Dummy half cross land. He sends it right on the open side to Smith. Plays it out the back to Brown. Then away. Quick hands. Fletcher Hunter. Dom Young gets low to the ground. Dives over to score the try. Dom Young. Nearly eight gone second half. And the Knights do score. Newcastle 14, Sydney Roosters 10. Dom Young over in the northeast corner of the ground.
1: Yeah, Dom Young, the man scoring the try, but put this down to the pass there from Fletcher Hunt. Absolutely beautiful. There's a heap of pressure coming out up from the Roosters from outside in. He has 2 seconds to get this, not even, 0.2 of a second to get this pass right, Fletcher Hunt, and just gets it absolutely pinpoint, lands it on the chest, and then all Dom Young has to do is use that speed and go over in the corner. That's another try, 14-10, kick to come from the sideline. Nice football there from the Knights.
0: Touchline, John Gibbs.
2: Yeah, beautiful work there by Dom Young, who now goes ahead of Marju. 39 games they've both played here at Hunter Stadium. Now he's got 29 tries and Marju has only got 28, so he's gone one ahead. They are literally head-to-head. Now Francis Manulalua, he will be back. He's all right, he's passed his HIA. It was category two. And also, that mistaken identity case with Egan Butcher and Nat Butcher, it's been rectified. So both the Butcher boys are on report.
0: All right, thank you, Gibbsy. You like that one too, Jonty, the Butcher boys. Here's Sandon Smith lining it up 25 metres out. Don't knock Ralphie off his chair, Jonty, just because of your celebration of your line. 25 out, a metre in from the eastern touchline. Newcastle 14, Sydney Roosters 10. And then next, it's South Sydney taking on Melbourne at Stadium Australia with Brett Sprigg, Dean Halitau and Michael Carayannis. Sandon Smith wipes the sweat away from his brow. Looks down at the ball just in front of the Andrew John stand. So far tonight, one out of two. Here is with the right boot. You hear him strike it. He likes it. He's kicked it from touch. Great kick. Sandon Smith, second of the night, and it's Newcastle by six. Newcastle 16, Sydney Roosters 10 here at Hunter Stadium. 9 minutes 14 gone in the second half. You know what happened with his only miss tonight, Louis?
1: Yeah.
0: What?
1: Oh, he shanked it because of John Gibbs.
0: Correct.
1: Gibbs, and now he's kicking them beautifully.
0: 16 out of 16. Gibbs, he's made the point of that several times. He missed the first kick, Sandon Smith, and Gibbs, he celebrated. Now his arms up again. Down to you, John T.
2: Yeah, well, Daniel Tubo's just left the field, so he's gone straight up the race, so we'll have to find out exactly what happened to him. He looked like he was holding his shoulder. You mentioned Nico Hines having some tutelage from Darryl Halligan. I just want to put you on notice so you can ponder it all weekend, because I won't be here till Sunday. Nico Hines has got 18 in a row.
0: Oh, wow. Well, that good. Is Sunday. We'll be calling them against Manly. Here's the Knights down their own 20-metre line. Dom Young plays it. Comes centre field left. And Marju caught, 27 out from his own line. Francis Manulalua is doing laps up and down the western touchline in front of Gibbsy, just to get ready to return from a successful HIA. Now it's with Matt Croker, who's been great for the Knights. Dummies into the defence, put to the ground by Nat Butcher, and also in there is Robson, 8 short of halfway. Kick on the last from Dylan Brown from his own 40. Heading down to the left wing, and it's caught 5 metres out from the goal line. And on the return comes Billy Smith at left centre, but he's now on the left wing for Tupou. He's caught 14 out from his own goal line. Sydney Roosters with a trailing 16-10. 10 minutes 20 gone in the second half. It's now for the Roosters. They go up over the 20. Nwanganita Waze felled 7 metres in from the western touchline. The ball played to Cherry Evans. Goes left to Rob Toyer. Toyer is caught by Crossland. 32 out from his own line. And 19 in from touch western side. Robson goes left through hands. Radley to Walker. Then a cutout pass as well. And Savalin out left centre. He's going to be taken 10 short of halfway. 20 in from touch on the eastern side. Play to Robson, comes to the right now to Egan Butcher. Butcher loses the ball. One of the Butcher boys picked up now by Newcastle, and they have it around about 6 metres inside Sydney Roosters territory, and that's through Salesa Liamawana. Now comes right to Fletcher Hunt on the next play. He's tackled. 38 metres out from the Roosters' line. 18 in from touch eastern side. Played to Brown. Goes left to Mooney. Trey Mooney standing in a great leg drive. Finally down. 29 out from the Roosters' goal line. Crossland dummy half. He sends it left now. Through hands away to Sandon Smith. Then to Fletcher Sharp. A jink and a step. But the defence comes across. Headed by Nat Butcher and Celeste Fichetti. And he's on the deck. 22 out from the goal line western side. Crossland goes right to Sandon Smith. Got a beautiful pass away to Trey Mooney. Caught in centre field. 14 out for the Roosters' line. Two tackles left for the Knights, who lead 16-10. Crossland goes right to Brown. Switcheroo back to the left side. Smith got the ball away to Croker to Fletcher Sharp, and he's surrounded by Radley. Stands in the tackle, 11 out. Played on the last to Crossland. Comes to the left now. Dylan Brown runs at the line. Dummies goes himself. And that just seems a wasted play, but the changeover for the Roosters, very close to their own goal line, about 5 metres out. Knights 16, Roosters 10, 12 gone second half, Luke Lewis.
1: Yeah, I'm with you. From up here, you're thinking they should have played out the back and asked another question, but getting tackled 5 out from the Roosters line, it's not a bad set finish either, but they've got to back it up with their defence now, but they're doing a good job, the Newcastle Knights. I feel like they are back on top once again.
0: Tell you what, this would be a heck of a gutsy win if they can manage it. Here's the Roosters on their own 30. And now the ball is played by Radley to Robson. Goes left to Walker. Steps in field into Dylan Brown. And did he lose the ball? No, he's still got it. 9 short of halfway. 20 in from the eastern touchline. Played to Robson. Goes right to Tedesco. Just throws the ball away. It's scooped up, though, by Toyer. He's caught 11 short of halfway. As the Roosters looking rattled. 13 into the second half. Last play. Comes right, Cherry Evans drills a kick, beautifully read by Fletcher Sharp, drifting to his left. He's up over the 30, stepped away from Wong, now taken in a grass-cutting tackle by Egan Butcher. 5 short of halfway, 11 in from touch, western side, played to Sandon Smith. Goes to his right to Best, he taking the tackle 2 metres inside Sydney Roosters territory. Was one of the replacements there for the Newcastle side. Cody Hopwood back on the field. They're 38 metres out from the line now, the Knights. It's played by Marju. Goes from left to right. Through hands. A pass over the top to Dylan Brown. Brown up over the 30. Centre field. Left foot step taken. 24 out from the Sydney Roosters line. Newcastle, he's hurt now, Dylan Brown. He's staying down.
1: Right, he's got a bit of a cork, I reckon, there. When he turned his hip into it.
0: He's grimacing. He's to his feet and Crossland's over the top of him like a caring elder brother, holding him up, and Dylan Brown's hit the deck again. So he's down, clutching the back of his left leg, and that left knee, as it stands, is very heavily strapped. So you mentioned before, how many replacements have they got left? I can see Max Croker and Brody Jones down there. What are you grimacing for? Did you see?
1: When he come off his left foot, his knee gives his outside part of his knee, so his medial, is it his, no, that's his inside, so his lateral ligament on the outside looked like it twisted a bit, so, and he's grabbing his outside of his knee, so, and he's grimacing as well.
0: Oh yeah, he looks, he's in pain as the trainer flexes with his knee. Celeste Fichetti off to Fahu White. That's just an interchange for the Roosters. We better check in downstairs. There's so much happening, John Gibbs.
2: Yeah, there is. He's exasperated. He looks like he's resigned to not being able to run this off. You can see him. He's talking to the players. You see him here. Left foot. It just goes. It's a non-contact injury, which can often mean an ACL, but he looks distressed, but as you say, it's strapped. Gee, their energy has been good, though. They've been going good, and he has been a great link man, but there's no way he can continue, and here he comes from the field. And now, all of the key players have lost. Kalen Ponga yesterday, Dylan Lucas, Dylan Brown. I wouldn't want to be called Dylan at the moment, but on comes Matt Croker again, who scored that great try. This will now become one of the even bigger efforts if they can win this, Andrew.
1: I don't reckon he's done an ACL. I reckon it's like either a meteor or lateral.
0: Well, let's find out when we find out. But he is off the field. That's the main news. And Matt Croker is his replacement. And the Knights will play it 21 metres out. It comes to the left to Matt Croker. He straightens up over the 20. Claim 19 out from the Roosters line. He'll play the ball. 16-10 to the Knights. It comes to the right for Sandon Smith's kick. Down to Dom Young. He makes the catch well short of the goal line and threw the ball straight to Sam Walker. So the Roosters get the interception. 9 out from their own line. 14 gone second half. Newcastle 16, Roosters 10. Then the Roosters get in. The Knights, Trey Mooney, gets involved in a push and shove and concedes a dumb penalty. It goes to the Roosters. 10 out from their own line. Pressure valve released. And the penalty count is now 4-2 in favour of the Sydney Roosters. Around the grounds, jersey flag, and it's Parramatta 18 leading Penrith 0 at Kellyville in Sydney's northwest. So meanwhile, penalty Roosters. So this game with the Treasons is one of the more stop-start affairs that you'll see.
1: Yeah, especially the second half.
3: This game's moved up and down. You come around from second marker to escalate that. Anything more and you'll go in the bin by yourself. Take the message, away you go.
0: Trey Mooney's got the message. And he'll take it. Roosters penalty 12 out from their own line.
1: I don't know what happened.
0: There's a tackle by Crossland and Walker. Mooney came in. There was a little bit of push and shove, and Mooney was the one who went on with it with Walker. So the Roosters find touch on their own 30 eastern side of Hunter Stadium. They'll take the tap, and it comes right to Nat Butcher. He's on report for a high tackle, as is his brother Regan, and both might be in strife. Robson comes right now, through hands away to Nafahu White. Great run again, post-contact metres, 10 of them. He's finally going to play the metre short of halfway. He plays the ball to Reece Robson.
3: Can't do that, tackle two.
0: Can't do what?
1: Go off the mark.
3: Time on,
0: no
3: two.
0: Well, no, it used to be a penalty, remember? Here it comes left to Victor Radley. And Radley's taken about 8 metres in Newcastle territory. Still early in the tackle count. They go left to Walker, Tedesco. Out the back to Savala. Beautiful tackle down low from Fletcher Hunt. Finished off by Crossland. 30 out from the goal line. Roosters attacking down 16-10. Now Radley in centre field. Runs into Cant. And he's going to be caught with help from Hopwood. About 28 out from the goal line. Last play. Sam Walker. Crossfield kick. Looking for Nwonga Nitawaze. Finds him 12 metres out. Can he link up with Toye? No. Because he's going to be shoved into row 13. Great chase by the Knights. Bradman Best. Forces Nwonga Nitawaze seriously near the grandstand. Change over to the Knights. 12 out from their own line. 16 gone second half. Newcastle 16. Sydney Roosters 10.
1: Now that's great work there by Bradman Best. He knew he wasn't going to out-jump Mark Nwonga Nitawaze. So he waited for him to get up. And then as soon as he's got up for the ball, he pounces on him and then drives him over the sideline. So smart work there by Bradman Best.
0: Just saw on the monitor, the glass next to us is frosted over, so he can't see into the Knights coach's box, but Kalen Ponga was punching the air with that defensive effort from Bradman Best. Now it's Dom Young for Newcastle. Caught 21 out from his own line, repeating Dylan Lucas, sent to hospital with a fractured and dislocated ankle. It looked horrible, and he was dealt with by the medical staff very, very quickly. But now Marju plays it. Comes left away to the front row of Mooney, and Trey Mooney's going to be tackled 30 metres out from his own line for the Knights. Caught by Radley, played to Crossland, the captain tonight. He steps back into the defence of Nat Butcher and Radley. And the pass comes away downfield. Go Sir Croker, caught 10 metres in Roosters territory by Siwa Wong. He'll play the ball now on the last. It comes to the right, Cant to Sandon Smith. Puts up a towering kick to the left wing of Billy Smith with a great catch. He's going to be caught in turn by Fletcher Hunt. And the Roosters get it 15 out from their own goal line. 22 and a half to go. Newcastle 16, leading the Roosters 10. Now here's a good run by Tedesco, but he's caught 28 out from his own line. Plays the ball now, and they come open side right. Savala. Hugo tackled 13 short of halfway. Daniel Tupou is off the field for the Roosters. Comes to the right, Radley to White. Nafahu White up the centre again. There's your 4 or 5 metres. Very Petro Sivanisiva-like. He's caught 4 short of halfway. Plays it to Robson. Goes left to Radley. Out the back they go to Walker. He links up with support. Nat Butcher to the 20. Turns it back on the inside. The James. Give me a hat-trick, Tedesco. Denny's over for his third. And the Roosters fight back. Try next to the post. Newcastle 16. Sydney Roosters 14. 18 minutes 20 gone in the second half. Luke Lewis.
1: Well, this is brilliant work here from Victor Radley. He goes that hard into line and that deep into the line and bamboozled the Knights' defence. You can see the defenders absolutely just turn around. Where'd the ball go? Then all of a sudden, you got Nat Butcher in the open field of play, and he sums up the situation absolutely beautiful. I should say Egan, that was in the backfield, and then just plays back inside to Tedesco. It was just a simple 2-on-1, and Teddy gets a third. Nice try. Well-executed play there by the Roosters.
0: Touchline, John Gibbs.
2: You've got to love the way that Teddy just looms up there to score his third try. And it was beautiful passing initially from Sam Walker to Nat Butcher. Nat Butcher into the backfield. And then he's looking around. They're all chasing. And who was coming up? You could see him charging to get in position. James Teddy Tedesco. And in a moment, you would think it's going to be 16 all, and I've got a comprehensive casualty award to give you shortly.
0: All right, I'll come back to you, Jonty. Roosters have Sam Walker 13 metres out, 5 metres left of the post to level the scores at 16, heading into the final quarter of the game. Walker, oh, he's going to remark his runner. Steps a little to the left. Starts his run-up actually in front of the ball. Newcastle 16, Sydney Roosters 14. He strikes at Walker, likes it, kicks the goal. He's 2 out of 3. 16 all, Knights and Roosters. Back down to you, John Gibbs, the casualty ward.
2: Yeah, well, Daniel Tupou went in to make a big hit on his left wing, and all it did was damage his shoulder. So he's out of the game. He just went straight off the field and up the race. So Daniel Tupou gone. Now Tyson Frizzell will be back on any moment. He was cleaned up by Nat Butcher, got one right across the snout. He passed his HIA, so he'll be back into the fray. Now we're checking up on Dylan Brown to see what is the status of that knee injury. And also Dylan Lucas, the news is, and the crowd, by the way, 21,313. 21,313, you're right, Andrew. With Dylan Lucas, they put his ankle back in out on the field.
0: Oh, okay. Thank you, Gibbsy. It's a long list. Let's hope it doesn't grow anymore. Roosters on play 2. 24 out from their own line. Nwanganita Waze plays it to Robson. Goes left to Egan Butcher. Dummies and straightens and caught. 34 metres out from his own line. Newcastle 16. Sydney Roosters 16. 20 minutes gone. 20 minutes left here at Hunter Stadium. Tedesco. Another jinking run. Caught a metre short of halfway. Played to Robson. Short ball right to Siwa Wong, and he went without it. Knock on from the Roosters. So they can't complete the set, having scored a try. And the Roosters will get concede the scrum feed to Newcastle. 5 or 6 metres short of halfway, 16 all the score, 19 and a half to go as Siwa Wong. It wasn't a great pass, it was kind of at his left hip, and he put it down.
1: Now, I want to know what's going on with Connor Watson. They don't get him much time anymore. He's just sitting there on the sideline. You see him do his passes and his leg swings, and he's not getting on the field. And you got Reece Robson, who's been out there for a long time. Even just a little break for him, just to give him a bit of a break, give him a little bit of, you know, get his energy back in. That pass probably wouldn't happen there. But
0: and they've only used 3 replacements so far.
1: Very interesting.
0: Savala, Fichetti and Egan Butcher. So Newcastle from the scrum have it 2 short of halfway. Ball's played to Sandon Smith. He sends the ball open side right. Defence comes here from Robson and Nafahu White on Trey Mooney. He plays the ball to Cant. It comes right through hands, back on the inside now. About 43 away from the Roosters' line. Newcastle with the footy. And it's played now to the dummy half, Cant. Spins it left away to Frizzell back on the field. Tyson's tackle. 35 out from the Roosters' line. Newcastle with it, 16 all the score. Cant sends the ball right to Crosslander Smith. Then away to Fletcher Sharp. He got a pass to Fletcher Hunt. Then out the back, great hands by Dom Young. Young comes away from the eastern touchline, runs backwards, runs sideways, runs into Siwa Wong in the foe who Whiten tackled. 17 out from the goal line. Last tackle, Newcastle. Young plays the ball. Cant goes left away, Crossland, then on to Manu Leilua, and for the second time they're going to be caught. No, he throws the ball straight to Radley, and it's a penalty. Offside against the

0: Roosters. Penalty goes to Newcastle, and it is in goal-kicking range.
1: They should be looking up, because I think I'm signalling too. We've got Dennis signalling too. We've got Andrew signalling too. And we've got the coach's box signalling. They got the message, Andrew. They're taking the two.
0: They are. Well, there's no choice. It was a gimme. 16-all with 17 and a half to go. And Sandon Smith will have the shot at 2 points. I thought they were going to hit the deck on the last, within 10 metres of the goal line for the second time, but that ball came off Daly Cherry-Evans into the offside hands of Victor Radley. So it's going to be a goal kick here for the Knights. 21 out, 13 in from touch, Western side.
1: Great decision. And look, they're looking sharp on this left edge, the Newcastle Knights. But I'd be continuing to go to Francis Manulelua. He is an absolute handful on this edge and going straight at Daly Cherry-Evans. He's, every time he gets in there, he gets an opportunity to get his hands free or gets a quick play of the ball or is almost going straight through. So, yeah, really nice football player on that left edge at the moment.
0: Sandon Smith, 2 goals from 3 attempts. 16 all the score, 16 minutes 50 to go. What a start to the Knights' action. South and Melbourne still to come. Jerome Hughes back for the Storm. And now there's a bit of shuffling of the decks with the Roosters out there while Sandon Smith is lining this up. Players moving all over the place. Time out, says Wyatt Raymond, with 16 minutes 29 to go. To break the deadlock. Sandon Smith. Here he comes now. Smith, he strikes it. It's an absolute horror from Sandon Smith. That is a shocking, shocking kick. He's 2 out of 4, missed it miles to the left, and it remains 16 all the score. You can't have top-rate goal kickers missing those. 16 all. It'll be a 20-metre dropout for the Roosters. Down to the touchline, John Gibbs.
2: And you've got to find it difficult to blame me for that one. Here's the short line, the 20-metre dropout. You don't see many of those.
0: It bounces on the 30-metre line. Back inside, I don't think it cleared the distance. Cherry-Evans hops out the way of it, and it's a penalty going to Newcastle. 20 out from the Roosters' line. Why Raymond is saying you can't challenge it. No one ended up picking up the footy, though. It's sitting there, 23 out, and finally a Knights trainer picks it up.
1: Yeah, well, you take the two now. It's directly in front, 20 out.
3: That's my bad. Time off. Contestable.
0: Yeah, no, I was going to say, that was certainly contestable.
3: My apologies. I blame the penalty. It's just a play the ball for a contestable kick.
0: All right. I'll appreciate his honesty, Wyatt Raymond. He's owned that mistake.
1: And
0: that was actually contestable. Stupid as I think that rule is.
1: But it is a stupid rule. Because it's not contestable because it didn't go over the 10 and you can't contest it.
0: There is also that, Louis. Don't confuse me with common sense. Now Manulelua plays it. It comes right, Sandon Smith. He links up away to Kobe Hopwood, who's tackled 28 metres out from the goal line. And he'll play it now, Hopwood does so. It comes right to Crossland. He turns it back on the inside, Mooney. Caught 20 metres out from the goal line. 15 and a half to go. 16 all the score. Knights with the ball. Sandon Smith out the back to Bradman Best. Great tackle by Toya. 16 out from the line. 7 in from the Western touchline. It goes right side now to Marzu. Taken by White and Cherry Evans. 11 out. 15 in from touch. Northwest corner. Dummy half cant. Goes right to Crossland. Playing in the halves with Dylan Brown off the field. Turns it on the inside. And juggling but holding onto the football there is Celeste Liamoana. 9 out, last play. Comes right, Smith. Kicks over the top for Young. Up he goes with the catch and then threw the ball forward. The kick was too wide from Sandon Smith. It was near the touchline. Changeover Roosters, 10 out from their own goal line. 15 to go, 16 all the score. Touchline, John Gibbs.
2: Oh, there's so much happening in this game. It's been action-packed. There's still 15 minutes or 20 seconds short of that to go. Now, Dylan Brown, the news on him, as soon as possible, he'll be going for scans. And the word is from the Newcastle camp, is they're hoping it's not an ACL. It was the same knee that was bandaged, and he's had a PCL issue this year with. But they the news from the camp, hoping it's not an ACL. And by the way, since he went off the field, you've had Thomas Cannon hooker and Crossland as a halfback.
0: Here's Spencer Lenu back on the field. Tackled 12 short of halfway. Plays it, goes right in the Fahu White. Standing, he wanted to deliver, but there was no dude around. Plays it 6 short of halfway to Robson. Goes left to Tedesco. Links up now with Walker. Short ball through hands. Matt Butcher to Savala. Then away to Billy Smith on the left wing. Steps in field to be caught. Put to the ground by Crossland. 34 out from the Knights line. Played on the last. Kick by Sam Walker. Up she goes. Coming down 20 metres out. Knocked backward by Siwa Wong into the hands of Tyson Frizzell. Knights have it 27 out for their own line. I tell you what, there have been some questionable

0: last play tactics from both teams. Now they swing it left on the next play. The Knights to Bradman Best. He's forced to the ground by Cherry Evans, and the Wanganita Wanze on his own 30 in a sloppy play. The ball fair dinkum. How do you make a mistake like that? At 16 all with 13 and a half to go. Shocking play, Bradman Best. And the Roosters will get a scrum feed 30 out from the Knights goal line. They have been so good, Louis, but do they have the composure with this depleted team to go on and win the game?
1: Well, the problem is he doesn't actually make an error. What happens is he has sticky spray on his hands. He puts the ball down on the ground, and if you watch it, his hands are spread, and as he pulls his hand off the ball, he pulls the ball back up off the ground with the ball stuck to his hand. So a little bit too much sticky spray there for Bradman Best.
0: What a chance now for the Roosters to make Newcastle pay. It comes left. And Cherry Evans ducks underneath a high one. Caught 22 out from the Newcastle line. 16 all it is. The ball played to Robson. Goes right to Radley. Turns it on the inside to Lemieux. Spencer's caught 15 out for the Newcastle line. Still 12 and a half to go here at Hunter Stadium. Played to Robson. A long ball goes right. Walker away to Cherry Evans. Dummies his way into the defence of Manu Leilua. And Mooney comes across as well. 11 out from the goal line. And Hopwood was there. Play to Robson, left to Nafahu White, strolls through a couple, and he gets to within a metre of the line, held up by Sharp and Cant. Plays it, it's fired away left to Sam Walker, double cutout pass now to Hugo Zavala. He links up on the left wing with Billy Smith, cuts back in field into Fletcher Sharp. Tackled a metre out, they're inside the 10, it's a set restart. Here for the Roosters, surely they're going to score. It comes to the right, away to Radley, got the pass on Nafahu White. David, don't argue there on the run through, and Manu Leilua runs straight through Hopwood and now held up by Mooney and Cant. Three out from the goal line. Robson goes left to Walker. Throws the old Harbour Bridge pass over the top to Billy Smith, and they are over to score. Try awarded, and Newcastle play the prize because Bradman Best couldn't play the ball. Try to the Roosters in the left wing. Billy Smith gets the try. 11 and a half to go, and the Roosters are back in front on a Friday night thriller. Roosters 20, Newcastle 16.
1: Yeah, well, look at this. Sam Walker, that is an absolute champagne pass there from him. He just goes into the line nice and square. He waits. Oh, yep, everyone's come up out of their line, especially Dom Young. There you are. Where are you, Smith? I'll just throw it over the top. And Billy goes, thank you. I'll take that. Score the try in the corner and gets the lead for the Roosters.
0: That's the line we go, John Gibbs.
2: Well, that was so skillful from Sam Walker. The crowd's booing. It was perfect. The pass was good. He knew he had to get, you know, an ideal angle on it, and that's exactly what he did. So it wasn't quite the Harbour Bridge. It was just one a little bit under that, maybe Tom Ugly's or something like that.
0: Story Bridge.
2: Or one of those. But anyway, it was beautiful. Billy Smith, how good is he going?
0: Anzac Bridge.
1: London.
2: Well, yeah, something like that.
0: Golden Gate Bridge.
1: My mum lied to me. She told me London Bridge has fallen down.
2: The Narrabeen Lagoon Bridge. Anyway, he has scored.
0: She also told you Humpty Dumpty got put back together again.
2: Billy Smith has scored in five straight games. So he's never had a streak of five. And I think that's the longest active streak. I think now he's equal with Sione Carteau, who gets a chance to add to it at Brookie on Sunday. But well done to Billy Smith. But that was a beautiful pass. And as a matter of fact, it was so good, I think it will restore his goal-kicking powers, and he'll kick this.
0: 23 out, half a foot in from the eastern touchline, 10 minutes 13 to go. Sydney Roosters 20, Newcastle 16. At 7:42 p.m. we've still got over 10 minutes to go here. 8 o'clock kickoff at Stadium Australia, South and Melbourne. Here's Walker, Gibbsy says yay. Walker strikes it from the eastern touchline. Touch judges say yay. He's kicked it. He's 3 out of 4. Sydney Roosters 22, Newcastle 16. 10 minutes and 6 seconds to go. Now, around the grounds, second half jersey flag, Parramatta 18 leading Penrith 0. And that is after a New South Wales Cup victory for Parramatta over the Panthers, 10 points to 6. So now the kickoff coming from the Knights. Can they stay with the Roosters and keep the pressure on?
1: Well, if they score and they miss a goal, they're going to lose by 2 again.
0: Yes, you're right. Or if they score twice and don't convert both times, they win by 2 again. Here's the kickoff. On the return, Spencer Lemieux. Great run. He's caught 18 out from his own line. And Newcastle again give away a penalty inside the Roosters' 20-metre line. The penalty count now 5-3 to the Roosters with 9 minutes 47 to go. And you do get the feeling Spencer Lemieux's got up

0: under the nose of a few Knights there, and Newcastle, with so many out injured, don't have the composure here.
1: I don't even know what the penalty's for.
2: Knights believe they do.
0: Well, we're going to have a challenge to whatever it was with 9 minutes 40 to go. Another time off.
1: In that last replay, I didn't see anything wrong with it.
0: So Lenu is returning it into Croker.
1: That's a good shot.
0: Nothing wrong there. It's into Mooney.
1: And the full contact right come from Francis. He's fine. Doesn't touch his head. There's no shoulder charge. He's lifts his arm.
0: There's no infringement.
3: Francis's right arm is moving in a tackling motion.
0: Yes.
3: He gets bounced off due to a high-speed collision. We're playing on. There's no shoulder charge.
0: No, it's just going to be a Lenu play the ball.
3: Spencer now gets tackled. The challenge is successful.
0: Okay, so no penalty.
1: It should be a penalty to Newcastle because Spencer got up and carried on.
0: So a pork chop penalty, you reckon?
1: Well, for that, because there was no touch around the head.
0: So now I see. So taking a dive type thing.
1: Yeah, that's what I reckon.
0: Roosters 27 out from their own line. Robson goes left to Fahu White. Still 9.5 to go. Roosters 22, Newcastle 16. So the penalty count back to 4-3 to the Roosters. Radley set a field, taken three short of halfway. Still two tackles left for the Roosters. Robson, short ball right Lenu, got straight through Manu Leilua, straight through another, and now caught 10 metres in Knights territory. Played on the last tackle to Robson, goes short side right, Cherry Evans with the kick. Down it goes to the fullback, Fletcher, sharp against Toya. Sharp the catch, then he accelerates. The drag to the ground brilliantly by Marky Mark. 25 out from the Newcastle line near the Western touchline. Boy, the crowd is engaged. The 21,500 here at Hunter Stadium. And Newcastle on play two. 30 out for their own goal line. The ball played by Marju to Smith. Goes left to right, crossland, inside ball to Young. Centre of the ground. He's taken here by Wong, by Lenu and Radley. 13 short of halfway. 8 minutes 30 to play. Roosters 22 to 4 to 16. Beautiful ball, Smith, to Manu Leilua. He got the pass away from McBeth. Takes on Tedesco, turns around and says, see ya, Bradman's over. Try to the Knights, 8 minutes 15 to go. 2-point game, Roosters 22, Newcastle 20. The Knights hit back through Bradman Best.
1: Yeah, great try, great speed by Bradman Best. But again, look who the man in punching the hole, who I think's been absolutely brilliant tonight. Francis Manu Leilua, absolutely amazing. Comes up for a really nice shot earlier and just unsettles the Roosters. And then this time just punches into a beautiful hole, gets into open space, and he has to sum his situation up nicely. He fought Bradman Best coming on his inside. He waited, he goes, nah, puts him on his outside. And then it's a foot race. He passes the ball right at the right time. And Bradman Best just too quick in open space. He was never going to get him. Tedesco, nice try. 22-20. Can they get the goal here and go to extra time, Andrew?
0: There's still 7.5 left. So away from that happening. Sandon Smith, 20 metres out, 15 in for the Western touchline. Down to that touchline, John Gibb.
4: Well, he's got to get this. That was beautiful again from Sandon Smith. That will give him confidence. And he will kick this and he'll level it up. What will our score be if he kicks this, Andrew?
0: 22-22.
4: It's been a fantastic game, and Manu Leilua did a great job. Bradman Besso has been strong. It's been a fine game, and just Louis, if it does go to Golden Point, they have never played head-to-head Golden Point, these two clubs.
0: So here's Sandon Smith. His first things first, he's got to kick it. 20 metres out, 16 in from the Western touchline. Four tries apiece.
1: He's a bit nervous, Andrew, because he's walking about three times to adjust the ball.
0: Well, his last shot was a shocker. He'd kicked 16 in a row before Gibbs. He mocked him before kickoff. Now he's 2 from 4 to level the scores again here at Hunter Stadium. 6 minutes 55 to go. The clock has stopped to convert the Bradman Best try. Smith strikes it, likes it, kicks the goal. To the roar of the crowd, his third of the night. 22-all Newcastle and the Sydney Roosters. Gibbs, his favourite numbers. 6 minutes 50 to play. Now around the grounds, AFL, 2 goals apiece. Melbourne Demons and Geelong are locked at 12. Jersey flag, Penrith fighting back. Parramatta 18, Penrith 10. That's in the second half at Kellyville. Here's the restart coming from the Roosters. 22 all the score. This has been a long, often interrupted game, Louis, but boy, it's been enjoyable to watch, apart from the injuries, of

0: course.
1: Well, it's funny you say it's been long, but it's gone quick, but it's been long. Work that out.
0: I can't get into your head, Louis.
1: No, well, I feel like the halves are going fast and the minutes are ticking over, but it's just the stoppages have been killing us.
0: Here's the ninth play two from the kickoff. It comes left to Matt Croker. He's going to be taken here, put to the ground by Nat Butcher and Reece Robson. And now they work it to the right edge to Frizzell. He's tackled 21 out from his...

0: Cant. He's caught 11, should have halfway by White. Played on the last tackle. It's spun to the right, clearing kick. Downfield comes from Crossland. Not a great one. Straight down the throat of Billy Smith. 22 out from his own line. Threatened a long pass to his right to Tedesco, but erred on the side of caution and returns at 31 out from his own goal line. Newcastle 22, Roosters 22. 5 minutes 48 to go, and if we're looking for field goals, Sam Walker and Daly Cherry-Evans would appear to have a big advantage for the Roosters, but we shall see. Now the Roosters go left to right. Radley to Wong. Cant is there in defence. Stands in the tackle, three short of halfway. Play to Robson. Newcastle the chant. Radley goes left to White. White's good run. And got the pass away to Robson. He goes right to Radley. Radley a double cutout pass to Toya. Toya steps away from Best. Straight past Sandon Smith. Terrible defence. Toya pass, Fletcher Sharp. Dragged to the ground a metre out. Try saver. In the end, it was that Best coming back? It was. Oh. They go to the left. And the ball has been knocked on. How and why? From Spencer Tenthun's Lenu. They were going to score for sure, but it remains 22 all. 5 minutes to go. The Knights turn it right to Huntington's court. 17 out from his own line.
1: What about the matchup between Brabin Best and Robert Toya? Hasn't that been great to watch? Brabin Best has had a couple of really nice, strong carries and touches, and Robert Toya the same, but that run there from him, absolutely outstanding. But great scramble defence from the Newcastle Knights to stop him from scoring. But they butchered a try there with about 4.5 minutes left on the clock.
0: So now Newcastle, crowd definitely on its side. Mooney tackled 31 out from their own goal line. And I guess if you're looking for a field goal from Newcastle, Sandon Smith would be your main guy. 4 minutes 15 to go. Jones on the last. He comes right to Crossland from inside the 40. Got a good piece on it, but he's going to kick it dead, and this is going to be a criminal mistake. Over the dead ball line. Seven tackles set for the Roosters with 4 minutes to go. 22 all the score. Down to the touchline, John Gibbs.
2: Now, I reckon when Spencer Lennon, there's someone in front of him then, so that used to be a penalty as well, Andrew, when he tapped it, so he re-tapped it, and Noonga Nitawase takes it. Seven tackle reset's going to be important. I reckon when Robert Toya went so close, they meant to throw it to Cherry Evans, but it went to Spencer Lenu. What would you throw it to him for? He's got 30 field goals. Sam Walker's got 8. Not one player in the Newcastle side has kicked a field goal.
0: Here it comes left now to Fahu. White to Radley, centre field. He turned the ball on the inside. Tedesco to Walker. Walker to halfway. He gets in Knights territory, and he's going to be taken now by the defensive Hunt. 3 metres in Knights half. That seven tackle set conceded by Crossland looks like it's going to be really costly for the Knights. Robson, he got a one-hander away to support. It comes our way now to Nat Butcher. He's caught 32 out from the Knights line. Positioning themselves beautifully, the Roosters, if they can maintain control. Walker turns it on the inside to Lenu. Stands in the tackle, 21 out right in centre field. Robson goes to the left. It comes away now for Tedesco. Stepping run caught, 12 out from the line. Last play, it comes away for the field goal attempt by Daly Cherry-Evans, straight between the posts, and it is on the last, and Phoenix Crossland's error with a kick over the dead ball line may well cost them the game. Field goal to Daly Cherry-Evans. The scoreboard, I'm not quite sure, knows the rules. They've taken a point off the Roosters. In fact, they need to put one on. Roosters 23, Newcastle 22 with 2 minutes 44 to go.
1: I've got to give the Roosters a massive rap here. Seven tackle set, they get an offload, and then all of a sudden they just click straight into gear. They knew what set needed to be done. They went straight up the middle of the field. They set up on that left-hand side of the post to give Daly Cherry-Evans the best opportunity to get that right foot field goal, and he nailed it.
0: Short kick off, up they go. Dom Young got there but dropped it. And the Roosters have it. 25 out from their own line. The defence is nowhere to be seen as the Roosters get to within 14 of halfway. He got there first, Young, but he didn't catch it. So now the Roosters have a great opportunity to wrap this up. They go left edge now, three short of halfway. Ball played Savala. He sends it open side right to Nat Butcher. Caught 4, 5, 6 metres in Knights half. 2 minutes 13 to go. The Knights should get one more set, but they've got to prevent the Roosters from scoring here. Nafahu White, another strong run. They're doing it with both Dillons off the field. Lucas and Brown injured. No Kalen Ponga. Comes to the right, and at the tackle made, Roosters are 29 out from the Newcastle line. Tedesco plays it, goes left to right. Cherry Evans, he links up with Siwa Wong, and Wong charges there.

0: to Smith, whose defence hasn't been great tonight. Mooney's there as well as Manu Leilua. 10 out, Teddy. Southwest corner, played on the last. Cherry Evans puts up the kick, coming down near the goal line. It is caught by Bradman Best, but the Knights have to go 97 metres. He'll play it free out from his own line to Sandon Smith. He sent it to the right to Marju. And the Knights are 9 metres out from their own goal line. And the time is very shortly. We're going to be welcoming listeners through News Radio in Melbourne, who are expecting Melbourne Storm and the South Sydney Rabbitohs, as the Knights are on 15 out from their own line. Welcome to Melbourne, listeners, through News Radio. We'll take you to Stadium Australia shortly for Melbourne and South, but there's still a minute to go here at Hunter Stadium in Newcastle. I'm Andrew Moore with Luke Lewis and John Gibbs. It's the Roosters 23, Newcastle 22, and the Knights have had a putrid set in attack. They're only on their own 20, and now they run it on the last. That is the most brain-dead play you'll ever see. Sandon Smith gets tackled by Radley, change over to the Roosters, 28 out from the Newcastle line. Game, set, bingo, the Roosters are going to win, Luke Lewis.
1: Yeah, they hung in there, and they finally got the job done, the Roosters, and they defended well at the back end of this half, but really, the Newcastle Knights, they're going to lose another game by less than 2 points.
0: We'll get you 3-2-1s in 1 sec, Louie. Nafahu White tackled, 22 out. 23 points for the Roosters. 3 tries to James Tedesco on the 15th, 44th and 59th minute. Here's a penalty going as well now to the Roosters. Kickoff has been put back at Stadium Australia to 8:04. So that buys us a little bit of time. So a penalty goes to the Roosters, challenge Newcastle. So, yeah, Tedesco, 3 tries, 15th, 44th and 59th minutes. Billy Smith, 69th minute. Sam Walker, 3 goals from 4 attempts. Daly Cherry-Evans, a 78th-minute field goal. Victor Radley on report for a crusher tackle. Egan Butcher on report for a high tackle. Nat Butcher on report for a high tackle. 2 restarts, unsuccessful challenge here for Newcastle. Now, for Newcastle, 22 points, tries to Francis Mann, Manu Leilua in the 23rd minute, 29th minute, Matt Croker, Dominic Young, 48th minute, Bradman Best in the 72nd, Sandon Smith, 3 goals from 5 attempts, Matt Croker, 43rd minute on report for dangerous contact, 1 successful, 1 unsuccessful challenge, 3 restarts, penalties, 4-3 to the Roosters. Sam Walker takes the tap and takes a knee, NFL quarterback style, and the Roosters have won before a crowd of 21,313, a potentially serious knee injury to Dylan Brown, a fractured and dislocated ankle to Dylan Lucas, horror injury night for Newcastle, and a horror finish from them. The Roosters win 23-22. Louis, quickly, your ABC Player of the Year point.
1: Oh, Tedesco gets my 3. He was outstanding for the Roosters. They won and had an amazing game. I went Francis Manu Leilua for 2. He was brilliant for the Newcastle Knights. And then Reece Robson got 1. He did a lot of work up through the middle of the field tonight.
0: 3 points, James Tedesco. 2 points, Francis Manu Leilua. 1 point to Reece Robson. Quick thoughts on that game, John Gibbs, before we head to Stadium Australia.
2: Well, it was a great game, and a 1 point loss, and that's their last, you know, their last 5. Now they lose by 2, and on this occasion by 1. When you consider the injuries to key players Dylan Lucas and Dylan Brown, it was a great fight back they made. The Roosters fight for that win. Great effort from both clubs to put on a really good display in front of a crowd of in excess of 21,000.
0: All right, thank you, Jonty, who will record an interview for Springy's post-game show. Louis, thank you. See you tomorrow from 2 o'clock at Stadium Australia.
1: Love you.
0: Thank you to our man of sound, Dennis Carnahan, our producer, Ralph Tucker, and to the J-Dog, Adam Jones, back in the studio. I'm Andrew Moore. What a game. Roosters win 23-22 over an injury-ravaged Newcastle. Let's get to Stadium Australia. South Sydney and Melbourne, Brett Sprigg.
3: What a finish. Thank you, Andrew Moore. That'll take some beating, the early game there in Newcastle. But there's a long way to go yet in season 2026. But this has the makings tonight of a pivotal game on the run home for these two sides. And the injury and suspension hit Rabbitohs will be underdogs tonight at home, despite the fact they haven't lost a game here at Stadium Australia this season. But without Murray, Duncan, now Fifita, still no Latrell Mitchell. The situation for the Bunnies, who have lost 5 of their past 8 overall, has gone from bad to worse with those absences. The Melbourne Storm are very much in the depths of trying to avoid missing the finals. It's only happened twice under Craig Bellamy. And in 2010, it was because they lost their points or couldn't win points. So as much as we've prepared ourselves for the fact that Melbourne may well miss, there's still a chance to get there, the Storm. And if they don't, it is...

0: quite historically significant. So they need to get a win here tonight as well. It's round 21. Run home football. It's Bellamy versus Bennett. It's Friday night. It's the vibe. That's all ahead of us here at Stadium Australia on ABC Sport. And alongside me is former Tiger, Bulldog and Kiwi, Dean Halitau. Hello again, Shop.
1: Hello, Spriggy. Yeah, looking forward to this one. And a lot at stake for both teams as they try and sort of steady the ship and then get things going towards the back end of this year.
0: Jerome Hughes back on deck. And you get the feeling that, as always, he'll be such a pivotal person for the Storm, especially without Cameron Munster.
1: Yeah, like he's important to them, obviously, because he's their number seven. He's their main guy and he's the guy that guides them around the park. So no doubt getting him back is going to be pleasing for the Storm team and their fans. And hopefully for him, he can get through the game unscathed and pull out a big performance.
0: Last time these sides met, South Sydney broke their Melbourne hoodoo, nearly 30-year Melbourne hoodoo, but never had back-to-back wins against Melbourne. So they can keep breaking trends tonight. Bronson Garlick to start lock in his 50th NRL game against his old side. And for the Storm, 200 games for Josh King, who I get the feeling, Shop, is one of those unsung heroes of Bellamy's forward pack.
1: Yeah, like there's been a number of guys that have been in Melbourne teams that are very similar to King. They get through the work unfussed. They're very much the heart and soul of the middle of the forward pack for the Storm, and he's definitely a guy that typifies that and very much in the Craig Bellamy mould.
0: As you heard Andrew Moore mention from Hunter Stadium, kickoff here has been pushed back a few minutes. We were due for that happening right about now, but kickoff has been pushed back a few minutes after that earlier 1-point win for the Roosters over the Knights at Hunter Stadium. Let's get a feel for things on the touchline. Michael Carayannis is down there for us from the Italian Sunday Telegraph. Hello, MC.
2: Yes, hello, Spriggy, and hello, Craig Coleman, a great of South Sydney former coaches as well, just being introduced to the crowd. Is going to ring that bell. Pretty a smallish crowd here tonight. Very chilly conditions for both sides, but yeah, do or die for the Storm, and a very important game for South Sydney as well.
0: Hey, did you sneak a peek, MC, of the Ben Cummins and Ashley Klein presentation, passing the baton of the game's record for the referees?
2: No, I haven't.
0: Funnily enough, Spriggy. I didn't think you would. But 444 games, which is fantastic for Ash Klein.
1: Yes, Ben's right next to us here.
0: There he is. Yeah, there he is. So there you go. Anyway, get a photo for us. You see that special referee jersey, MC. It'll be good later on.
2: Yeah, I'll keep an eye out for us, Spriggy. Thanks.
0: Why not? 0467 920 222. Thank you, Michael. And, of course, if you have just joined us through News Radio, through Melbourne as well, a warm welcome to you on this, as MC described, a cool and quite still evening here in Sydney Olympic Park. And kickoff here is just a few moments away. Who's that? We've got 9 and 8, the Rabbitohs, sitting seventh. They're four spots clear of the 11th place Melbourne Storm, but it's so much to play for both sides.
1: Yeah, there is, and I guess for the South Sydney Rabbitohs, they haven't really inspired throughout the year. They've had some good games, they've had some indifferent games, and obviously they sit where they sit. I don't think anyone's been too convinced by them, but the same can be said for the Storm. We expect so much of the Storm going into every year, and they started the season with the win, as they ordinarily do, but then since then it's been an up and down year, a number of injuries, and yeah, some really big losses, which is unexpected for them.
0: The Storm make their way out here, led out by the milestone man Josh King. Their fullback is Suafalongo, wingers Tuamalatu Brown and Moses Leo, who's back for the first time since round 17. Centres Jack Howarth and Nick Meaney, 5'8 Tyron Wishart, halfback Jerome Hughes, he's there. Lock Trent Liero, back rowers Cooper Clark and Oren Keeley, props Itoi Kamano and King. Hooker is Trent Tolau in jersey number 14, which means Harry Grant's on the bench with McDonald, Hinchy, Hetherington, Hewan and Waitere. Their coach is Craig Bellamy, who of course has the ward against his fellow veteran coach and great mate in Wayne Bennett. Here come the South Sydney Rabbitohs, led out by their captain tonight, Cody Walker, fullback Matt Duffy, wingers Johnston and Graham, centres Siegwalt and White, and 5'8 Walker, halfback Ashton Ward. Lock tonight, Bronson Garlick, 50th game for him. Back rowers are John Rattle and Ewan Aiken. So Rattle, of course, in for suspended Fifita. Props to Vita Totola and Kellen Colomatungi. Hooker is Brandon Smith. Bench is Hubner, Sullivan, Gray, LeBlanc, Humphreys and Fletcher. Our referee is the record breaker, Ashley Klein. Our touch officials, Matt Noyan and Kieran Irons, with Grant, Joey Atkins in the bunker. Who's your tip, Dean Halitau?
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0: Oh, tiebreaker me. I'll say Melbourne. They are favoured to win here, despite the fact, as I said, they've won all five of their games here, Souths, at home at Stadium Australia in season 2026. NRL Friday on ABC Sport rolls on. Sua Falongo kicks us off, and the Souths will have first use from that one end of Stadium Australia here. It's almost spilled by Cody Walker, but he feeds the footy off here to the first hit up of the game, taken out there by that man, John Rattle. And he'll play at 20 out from his own line. And they're running left to right here. Souths' first use of the ball in this game after earlier in Newcastle. The Sydney Roosters, 23, beat the Newcastle Knights, 22. You're with Brett Sprigg alongside Dean Halitau and Michael Carrianos. Played there by Aiken in centre field. Centre cross here to the right-hand side. And now for Kalomatungi. Played 8 short of the halfway. 20 in from the western side. As again from dummy half, it comes away from Bronson Garlick. And over halfway they go here, South, on this first set of the game with Brandon Smith. Rolls it back there for Garlick. And now Ward put down late after his kick. High ball arrives there for Falongo, but will come back here, I fancy, for the South's penalty inside the first 60 seconds here at Stadium Australia.
1: That's a big error there by Trent Toilau. He rushes out of the line to put pressure on the kick, Ashton Ward, and he contacts him and takes him to the ground after the ball has left the foot. And we've seen this all year, those ones awarded as penalties. And for your first defensive set to concede that and invite the opposition down for an attack instead, it's poor.
0: Yeah, I mean, still no ball in this game so far for the Melbourne Storm. Garlick will tap here, 20 out. Through hands it comes Ward, and now to Totola. And Totola is brought down, 15 out, right in front of the uprights at that south end of Stadium Australia. Played to Garlick. Looks to his left-hand side here for Smith, first receiver. He gains a few more here. He's 8 metres out in front of the uprights. Played back to Garlick. Goes left-hand side, Ward. Catch and release now, Walker. And now the full-back bursting through Dufty. And Dufty stands here in the tackle of Meaney, who'll play it 5 out left-hand side of the sticks. Coming open side right here now for the Rabbitohs. Smith off to Ward. He calls the play. Back on the inside for Kalomatungi. And Keon, who's Dragons bound next year, is stopped in a three-man tackle with 10 metres out dead centre field. And this is tackle three, make it four now for Souths. Comes to Ward off the right-hand side now. Walker through the gap. Whiten hit the line hard. Meter out, he'll play it now on the last for Souths. A burrow from dummy half, and Campbell Graham has scored the try. And Souths make Melbourne pay with that first penalty. They keep possession from that very first set of the game. And Campbell Stretch Graham does stretch and score the try inside 2.5 minutes at Homebush. It's Souths 4, Melbourne 0. Bunnies kick to come.
1: Yeah, so it was one that we looked at before the game, that the swap with Harry Grant going to the bench. Toilau coming on to start things, and the inexperience there shown with the penalty that was given away. And then the Bunnies go straight on the attack. Their shifts look really good. They went to their left and they had a real good opportunity out there to maybe penetrate the line and get through and put some points on the board. But they take their time to come all the way back to the right. And smart play there by Campbell Graham. The play the ball's only a metre or so back from the line. And he just picked the ball up, burrowed under. The defence there from the Melbourne Storm going to sleep and not paying enough attention. And a great start by the Rabbitohs.
0: Touchline, Michael Carrianos.
2: Yeah, a few positional swaps for South Sydney. Brandon Smith, despite being named at dummy half, is actually playing lock with Bronson Garlick playing dummy half. Cameron Kalamatungi, named the prop, is actually playing right edge back row, and John Rattle is playing prop.
0: Okay, thank you, MC. There was that change, and now we can tell that Bronson Garlick's been out there with the dummy half passing for South Sydney in his 50th NRL game against his old side, which has meant some time in the middle for Brandon Smith. And here is the kick now from Latrell Siegwald. He's 25 out and about 5 in from the western side of the ground to make it 6-0 South Sydney after 3.5 minutes at Stadium Australia. He starts it right and just fades right across and misses near side. And it's Souths 4, Melbourne 0. You're on NRL Friday on ABC Sport. Brett Sprigg alongside Dean Halitau and Michael Carrianos. And by the way, Newcastle now. So a 1-point loss at home to the Roosters. That now means the past 3 weeks, losses of 2 points, 2 points, 1 point. In fact, their last 4 losses all by 2 points or less. Mind you, their past 4 wins all by 6 points or less. So they love the tight games at Newcastle Knights. Not tonight, though, I don't think.
1: Yeah, well, they like being in the grind, don't they? And you know, it's something you look back on and be, you know, happy with the effort, but they, you know, convert those into wins.
0: We'll get a full wrap of that with Andrew Moore, Luke Lewis and John Gibbs. Melbourne still yet to have the footy here at Stadium Australia as it's run back on the hit up there from Rattle, who'll play at 15 out. From that northern line, the third gamer, John Rattle. And now through centre field, here goes Totola. A veteran forward, 25 out, 20 in from the western side. Played to Garlick, burst from dummy half himself, takes on Wishart, put down here in the tackle this time out there by Yutoi Kamanu, 40 out from his own line. And South keep the footy here midway through this

0: set after points. Gullick dummy half. Running man here is Dufty. Inside Melbourne Storm territory. Post contact gain there in the tackle of Clark. Will play at 40 out for Melbourne's line. Gullick goes across here for Ward. And he will kick to end the set. Down towards that wing there. Folongo takes it and goes to ground. And the Storm at last will play it and have possession. Going on the attack, 10 out from their own line.
1: Yeah, nothing fancy about that set from the Rabbitohs, but they're able to make it all the way down the other field, which is other end of the field, which is important off the back of points. So just some hard running through that middle third, and they're really turning the Melbourne defence around.
0: That was 100% possession for South Sydney in the first 4.5 minutes of the game. Played here out there by Jack Howarth. He's one of those players, Shop, who'd expect to really try to step up in that Melbourne lineup, Jack Howarth. In the absence of others. And here they go up that far side of the ground here. Oren Keeley, former Dolphin, brought down. Jerome Hughes' kick will end the set, but the Storm down that far eastern side of the ground. Taken by Dufty for the South Sydney Rabbitohs here, the fullback, 25 out. Steals 15 more and returns the kick to there. 40 out from his own line. Souths 4, Melbourne 0. Our scoreline here, NRL Friday on ABC Sport. 8 short of the halfway. Dummy half Gullick finds its way there to Totola and rumbles into a three-man tackle here. Right smack, bang on halfway. The Storm in there. White away strip. South in their famous Cardinal Myrtle as it comes to the right-hand side. The run now from Dufty, and he's now claimed initially by Wishart and also Howarth. 30 out from Melbourne's line. South on the advance here. Ward off to rattle, and the little break there, the little gap closed quickly as Yatoikamanu gets him. And now played 25 out. Comes to Brandon Smith. Flat ball to Walker. And Walker runs the footy here. Collared by Keeley. And this will be the last play for... in fact, it was a changeover, says referee Ashley Klein. So it was last play. And the Storm go back on the attack. 11 out from their own line. It's South's 4, the Storm 0 after 7 minutes.
1: Yeah, another good set there by the Bunnies deep into Melbourne territory. And it was a good play out to the left, but last play gets tackled with the board as Cody Walker. So the Storm once again, and it's really difficult for them to get out of their own end. We've been looking to our right pretty much for the entire first 6 or 7 minutes.
0: And the South defence here is strong on this carry from Cooper Clark, who of course has played every game since debut in round one. And now 25 out from that southern line with Josh King in his 200th. Play it there now for Trent Tolau. Across it comes Leo to Hughes. Appeals quickly here. Meany off to... Howarth now on that far side, dragged towards the eastern side. It was great work from the South defence. There was not much they could do about that on that far side there. Tuamalatu Brown. So strong defence there from Siegwald and Co. And that will give possession back to South Sydney near halfway. They lead 4-0 after nearly 8 minutes here at Stadium Australia. Touchline, Michael Carayannis.
2: Yeah, as Haller said, it's been all South Sydney and their effort and their energies. All for them to see. You look at, I know they've got a lot of injuries, South Sydney, but look at this right-hand side of the field. You've got Keon Kalamatangi, Jack Wyden and Campbell Graham, still a handy trio on this right-hand side of the field, and they've come this way plenty of times.
0: South with a full set inside Melbourne Storm territory. Gullick to his left-hand side now. Ward to Walker, and now Duffy shows good pace on the angled run, dragged down from behind by Nick Meany, and he'll play it now, 25 out, 5 in from that far side. Of course, it comes open side right now for Walker. On to Brandon Smith, who, as Michael Carayannis mentioned, is playing middle forward. 20 out from Melbourne's line. Comes to Ward now. The run from Walker directs the pass to his right now to Whiten. And Whiten saw a huge gap and slides in to score in the southwestern corner of Stadium Australia. The South's second try. 8-0 kick to come. The Melbourne defence has been lacklustre in these first 8.5 minutes. Dean Hallertau.
1: Yeah, that's one way to describe it, Spriggy. They haven't really presented themselves well tonight already. The shifts that the South Sydney Rabbitohs have done to either side of the field are making plenty of metres. And then they shift one out to the left. Nick Meany does a pretty good job to round up Dufty, but then immediately they get on the attack to their right side, the Bunnies, and then it's just backpedalling from the Storm. They probably had them for numbers, but they didn't adjust very well. And then Jack Howarth, he's running backwards towards the line. By the time Jack Whiten gets there, no one has even laid a finger on him. So great work from the Bunnies to recognise the vulnerabilities in the defence of the Storm.
0: And he won a Clive Churchill medal here back in 2019 as a Canberra Raider, Jack Whiten, in a losing grand final, scores the try here for South Sydney. 8-0. Get to MC very shortly as Siegwald lines up the kick, which is identical, this spot, to where his last kick was from. 25 out, about 5 in from the western side. Hey, Spriggy, Dean, MC, Souths for the win. The wings, Johnston for a hat-trick, and Dufty causing some grief, says Dubbo Dragon. Well, at this stage, they'll get a look in, I'm sure. Spriggy, Jimmy, Jen and Rusty cheering on our boys. Glory, glory from the Maxwell Kirkby household. Lovely to hear from you as always. Cricket season's not too far away. Here's Seagwalt. None for one so far tonight. Inside these first 10 minutes. At Homebush, this kick looks a bit better. It fades across to the far side this time. So none from two. And it's still South's 8, Melbourne 0. Earlier in Newcastle, the Roosters 23, the Knights 22. Touch on me go, Michael Carrianis.
2: Well, it was that right edge we just spoke about of South Sydney. It's so potent this time. Cody Walker, who's been parked on the left, comes over to the right-hand side, creates that space, and Jack Whiten was just waiting for Jack Howell to run him down, and then he realised, well, I'm through here, and pinned his ear back and scored an easy try.
0: Now, I spoke earlier, Dino, and I mentioned MC, who was chuffed and thrilled about all of this. The referees do have a jersey. It's considered a jersey. I think you mentioned that as well. Crawls and Lake Macquarie says, wanted to let you know from earlier, refs have jerseys. As a player, committee member and referee, refs have coaches and teams too. I knew that. Get up, my bunnies. Love the call. Thank you, Crawls. You know, I found myself thinking, is it a shirt? Is it a... No, it's a jersey.
1: It's a jersey.
0: So Ben Cummins sort of passing the baton there for the NRL's new record holder, Ashley Klein, who's in control of things here. And South's in control of the scoreboard as well. Here's to Tola. And it will be a penalty here, South Sydney, for that high shot. In Melbourne's defensive line. So it's slow going here for the Storm so far after 10 and a half minutes. And it was Lero who's penalised for it. Yeah, Lero comes across and what was it? Yeah, Lero, I think, has been penalised here for the Melbourne Storm. And so they find touch on that far side here, South Sydney, with those first two penalties of the game. 8-0 the scoreline here in South's favour. You're with Brett Sprigg alongside Dean Halitau and Michael Carrianis. Here's a strong centre field run from Totola. Indeed, Liero, the player penalised in that tackle, who's out there watching the ball move away from him. Ward wrapped up by Jerome Hughes. 40 out here. South's on the attack so far with 75% possession in this game for an 8-0 scoreline after 11 minutes. As again, the Storm defenders wrap their way around to Totola. Plays it now for Garlick, dummy half to Walker. Delays the pass to Duffy. White will push. What happened there? He sort of pushed the ball out in front of him, Jack White. And it's picked up here by Falongo in the in-goal area for Melbourne. It's back in the field of play and nailed 10 metres out there by Ashton Ward and Keon Kolomatungi. So still South 8, Melbourne 0 here after earlier in Newcastle. The Roosters 23 beat the Knights 22.
1: Yeah, first little blemish for the Rabbitohs through that mistake by Jack White. But just watching again the defence of the Melbourne Storm, there's no line speed. There's not really any intensity to their contact. And that's why we're seeing the Bunnies run freely through the middle of the field and just get into those attacking opportunities.
0: Thank you, Dion. Thank you, Derek and Anne. Regular texters here as well, 0467920222. First set restart of the game goes the way of the visitors. The Storm here on their own 40-metre line. Played to Tolau, dummy half, across to his right now for Oren Keeley, who was released from the Dolphins only a few weeks ago. Play meter should have halfway. The Storm here on this tackle three. Over halfway they go now with Wishart. Brought to ground now by Totola. He'll play at 40 out centre field from that northern goal line, which Souths are defending. Here's Falongo. Shows good pace around Kolomatungi. But he's taken around the legs down there by John Rattle. Now play at 20 out. A good gain this upfield now for Melbourne. Wishart back to his fullback, Falongo. And he stops and assesses the options. Now brought down by Totola, Rattle and co. 15 out centre field. And this will be last play for the Storm. On the right-hand side they go, Liero to Hughes, and he's wrapped up ball and all by Walker, and that will be changeover. So strong South defence once more, and that Melbourne set comes to nothing. It's still the Bunnies 8, the Storm 0, 13 gone first half, NRL Friday on ABC Sport.
1: Yeah, it was a better set from Melbourne though, wasn't it? They were able to make plenty of metres downfield, and Sua Faalongo injected himself into the game, made it a little bit of a half break and really put them on the front foot. But on last play, big defensive effort there by Cody Walker to rush out and lock down Jerome Hughes.
0: Troy says, go the Rabbitohs. Troy from Cabramatta. Rich from Ocean Grove, thank you for your text. Ali and Appen, amazing Ali and Appen. Final night footy with a great weekend of games go Storm. So a mixed bag on the tips from our listeners. Here's Kolomatungi, 40 out from his own line. 20 in Western side here for South, who lead 8-0. And it's second last play. Ash Klein keeps them going here despite the protests there of the South players and fans as they keep possession. Played by Dufty off to Garlick to his right-hand side for Ward's kick to end the set. And it travels high and long downfield there for Folongo. Feeds it back now to his winger in Moses Leo. And Moses Leo is run aground down there by John Rattle and Totolo. He'll play it 15 out. Wishart from dummy half across to his halves partner in Jerome Hughes. And again, South's defence very strong there on that ball runner in Tuamalatu Brown. Play at 25 out from his own line. Here is Nick Meaney on a centre field burst. 35 out now from Melbourne's line. Storm on the attack. Midway through the set here, they trail 8-0. There's the tall figure of Yutoi Kamanu. Good post contact gain there with three defenders hanging on. He'll play it now, 20 in from that western side. Tolau across for King, off to Jerome Hughes, and he steps on the inside there of Aiken, and now will play it 40 out from that northern line. Last play, Melbourne, they trail 8-0. Wishart's kick goes high down towards that northeastern corner. Alex Johnston leaps up there for South, brings it down safely. With that heavy strapping on his right knee, will play it 10 out from his own line.
1: Yeah, another good set there from the Melbourne Storm. Just in terms of the energy they're playing with when the ball is in their hand, the shifts to either side of the field, they're making really good metres. They're cutting across the middle third of the field and very different style to what the Bunnies are playing at the moment.
0: 25 out from that northern line. Played here by Campbell Graham, who scored the first try of the night, by the way, here at Stadium Australia. You're with Brett Sprigg alongside Dean Halitau and Michael Carrier. I'm MC very shortly. Garlick off to the left-hand side there now for the run of his fullback. Dufty will play it, 8 short of the halfway. Ward's kick now from just in front of the 40. Goes onto the chest of Moses Leo. End-to-end stuff here in this period of play. And one of the South defenders slipped over out there. I think it was Totola. And this could prove costly here for South. So over halfway they go here. The Storm still going is Moses Leo. And he'll play at 40 out from South Sydney's line here on tackle one. So position well here. The Melbourne Storm looking for their first points of the night. And there is Owen Keeley. 30 out, 20 in from that far side. Played to Harry Grant, who's out there. Didn't start tonight. Was on the bench. And now he's into the action. The Storm skipper waits here on tackle three. Behind the man playing at Liero. Off to Jerome Hughes, 28. Yutoi Kamanu explodes through a gap, but not quite there. He's stopped by a smaller figure of Ashton Ward. 8 metres out, left-hand side of the post. And now played out by Brandon Smith as the pass came across. And referee Ash Klein will penalise South Sydney for that. And this could prove, as I say, costly for the Storm off the back of that. Touchline, Michael Carrianis.
2: Yeah, Harry Grant onto the field for the Melbourne Storm. But Stefano Yutoi Kamanu, who's had a couple of massive carries. He's the guy that's really tried to change the ascendancy of this game by laying the platform, and has had a couple of really good charging runs.
0: So, tapped here by Wishart, off to Jerome Hughes, and speaking of front rowers, there is Josh King, and his 200th game will play it. Oh, I know, he's lost it in the play the ball. So, keep giving. Oh, no, he's going to let them come back here. Referee Ashley Klein. Suggesting the ball was interfered with, so another penalty here for Melbourne. Grant across here for Cooper Clark. The second rower, the rookie, play it. 5 out, left-hand side of the post. Dummy half, Grant, across to Wishart. Catch and release now for Hughes. The run there of Folongo. Good sweep line run. Here goes the right-hand slide. And sliding in to score. Nice effort out there from Tuamalatu Brown. The Storm are in at long last. They took the most of those penalties going their way. And Siolangi Tuamalatu Brown scores their first points tonight. 8-4, kick to come Melbourne after 17 minutes here at Stadium Australia in Halitau.
1: Yeah, well, you said it's pre-year. Repeat possession through those penalties gives the Melbourne Storm the first real good look at playing some good ball football. And it's a nice run by Cooper Clark on the left-hand side. Puts a really big dent in the Rabbitohs defence. Once he plays the ball, they've got a full shift to their right. It goes through all three halves' hands, and then Sua Folongo gets the ball out the back. He cuts off the right foot. The defence on the outside for the Rabbitohs and sort of rushed up and in to try and shut him down, but the footwork from Folongo gets him behind the line, and then he finds the winger there in Tuamalatu Brown. He gets across and opens up the account for the Storm.
0: And opens his career account as well. It's his first career try for Melbourne-born and raised Siolangi Tuamalatu Brown. On the touchline, Michael Carrianis.
2: Yeah, nice bit of work there from the Melbourne Storm. Sua Folongo just burnt the Rabbitohs with speed, and then put in a beautiful pass for the winger to score the opening try for the Melbourne Storm. But nice bit of work from Faalongo sweeping out the back.
0: Jake says, don't forget, Ashcline also refereed 151 UK Super League games between 2003 and 2008. How could I forget? But Andrew went through the resume there for Ashcline and all of his origins and grand finals and
1: test matches,
0: his awards. He's won with the refs. So, no, it is well deserved, this latest milestone. 444 games, the new referee's record. Here's the kick from Wishart. Is out there 26 metres out from that northern line, metre in from the eastern touchline to make it 8-6 in the Melbourne Storm. Bearing in mind, we've seen no successful goal kicks so far tonight. Here comes the right footer, Wishart on its way and misses across the face. So none from one for Tyron Wishart, and it remains South Sydney 8, Melbourne 4, 19 gone, 21 left in this first half. NRL Friday on ABC Sport. Catherine Kingaroy says, evening gentlemen, all this talk about the refs, who has been the longest serving referee in rugby league, I remember Greg Hartley from the 70s and 80s, and a guy whose name escaped me from the 90s, that'd be Bill Harrigan.
1: Bill Harrigan,
0: yeah, I think he'd be the one,
1: yeah.
0: I think he'd be the answer, wouldn't he, as well,
1: yeah,
0: to the question about longest serving as far as overall years. I mentioned Dion, thank you. Dubbo Dragon, thank you. Get around the ground shortly as well. In fact, as Melbourne bring the ball back from the kickoff, after their try to Tuamalatu Brown. Around the grounds in the AFL second quarter in Melbourne. Geelong 31 leads Melbourne 29. I wonder if Hoffy's on the bench there. Hoffy does some stuff with the Demons. Of course, he'd be probably listening across our call as well if he's doing his work at the AFL. 40 out from that southern line here. Storm on the attack on play three. And there's another strong run. Centre field down there from Oren Keeley. Played here for Grant. Bursts away. Low pass to his right now for Meany. Into the back of him goes Siegwald, who play it now, 35 out. Last play, Storm. Hughes, a couple of steps and a kick. Down towards that northeastern corner. Dufty has some pressure coming the other way from Faalongo, but takes a comfortable catch and will play it there for South Sydney. Five out from their line at northern end. They still lead 8-4 at the halfway stage of this opening half at Stadium Australia. Johnston dummy half goes short side left here now for Siegwald, and the Storm defence all over him. We're seeing Brendan Smith come from the field as well, so get to MC very shortly. Brendan Smith, of course, a former Storm player himself. I mentioned Bronson Garlick, who's out there at dummy half and directs it open side right. Now through hands it comes to this right edge. Palomatungi tip wide now from Whiten off to Campbell Graham. He steps in field, shares it back now out there with Jamie Humphreys. So he's off the bench and into the action as well. And he'll play at 40 out from his own line. Last play for South Sydney. Running kick from Ashton Ward down towards the chest of Sua Faalongo. And he returns that kick to his own 30-metre line, and the Storm start their next set from there. Souths 8, the Storm 4, 19.5 left in this opening half, where, of course, we'll get the Commonwealth Games update with Zane Bojack at the break. And later on, we'll look back on that game where the Sydney Roosters 23, but the Newcastle Knights 22 at Hunter Stadium with Andrew Moore and the team. Played here by the Storm in the meantime, though. On tackle 4. That short side right they go. Pushed out by Keeley. Back to Grant. Back to some run here for Nick Meany. Shrugs one tackle. Now collared and brought to ground by Kalomatungi. 40 out from South's line. Second last play, Melbourne. Comes to Wishart. He dummies. Can't get the pass out the back here as Totola wraps him up. So last play, Storm. They trail 8-4 here as now Hughes' kick goes up. Down towards that northwestern corner. Players hit the deck, and Ashcline straight away signals penalty here going South Sydney's way on that infringement there from Moses Leo on Campbell Graham, I fancy. Anyway, touch on we go, Michael Carrianis.
2: Yeah, it was. It just hit before he had an opportunity to catch the ball there, Campbell Graham. Bronson Garlick's now just getting into an on-field assessment with the trainer now for South Sydney. Brandon Smith's gone up the tunnel. It looks like it's a leg issue for Brandon Smith.
0: It's a shame for him. He's been playing some good footy.
1: Yeah, he has been going great since he got himself some footy under his belt, and he's been real important for the Rabbitohs through the middle of the field, so hopefully that injury isn't too bad.
0: Penalty count 3-2 in South Sydney's way. Scoreline 8-4 in South Sydney's way. You're with Brett Sprigg alongside Dean Halitau and Michael Carrianis here at Stadium Australia. And again on this centre field run here for South Sydney, drag down ball and all is Lockie Hubner. So they've used Hubner off the bench as well as Jamie Humphreys. And potentially some news, as MC mentioned, about Brandon Smith. As Gullett goes left-hand side, Duffy dummies the pass here. Tackled by Nick Meaney and just slammed suplex style into the turf, 40 out from Melbourne's line. South's on the attack here with Humphreys. And he's tackled now by Hughes and Keeley. 30 out now with a couple of plays left in this set. Now the last as the kick from Ward goes high across the goals. Knocked backwards there by Campbell Graham. Still the last now as Whiten puts in the kick. The only players back there in the in-goal are in white jerseys. They being Melbourne Storm players. And Jerome Hughes slips one tackle, runs under the post. To get to the 10-metre line here at his own end. So Storm turned defence into attack quickly. And there's the try scorer. Tuamalatu Brown on tackle two. Tackle 25 out, 20 in from that far side. Meaney looks for a passing option here before he steps into the tackle of Meaney and also Kalol Matangi. And will now play at 35 out from that southern goal line here. Harry Grant to his right-hand side. Trying to release Liero. And he gains half a dozen now to lock forward. Off the deck, scooped up one-handed by Harry Grant. Darts across the defensive line. Shares it out there now with Oren Keeley. And he has the arm pinned down there by his former Dolphins teammate, Lockie Hubner. We'll come back here and play it on second last. In fact, now the last for the Melbourne Storm.
1: Yeah, it was off the mark there from the play the ball. So Ash Klein pulls it back and they'll get to a kick here, the Storm.
0: South Sydney 8, Melbourne Storm 4. The kick does come from Tyron Wishart down towards Alex Johnston. Watched it high through the air. And now he returns it about 17 out from his own line, northern end of Stadium Australia. 16 and a half left before the break. It is still South Sydney 8, the Melbourne Storm 4. Get to your text shortly, 0467 920222. With the around the grounds to come as well. But all eyes here on this massive game. 7th versus 11th. You'd argue both sides playing for their season. Yes, South are in the top 8, but they could well slide out if that injury... all those injury concerns and suspension catch up to them. Left to right, they shift it here at South Sydney with the fullback Dufty, and he's brought down there in the tackle of Clark and Meaney. Played on halfway, comes to Ward, last play Souths. Up goes the kick. Campbell Rad runs through here and runs straight into the fullback Falongo. The ball's pried loose and picked up here by Leo for the Melbourne Storm. He darts away. Too quick for Ashton Ward. Takes on Walker, and Walker slows him down before he's settled down by Garlick, and he'll play at 30 out from his own line here. Wishart, the dummy to his left, and now he steps through centre field. Only gains a few more here now for the Storm. 7 short of the halfway. On tackle 2 now for Melbourne. This next attacking 4A upfield. They trail 8 points to 4 as they're now inside South Sydney territory. Grant off to his right-hand side now for Tucumano. Makes the break. Has options here. Shrugs away Dufty. Pass to the inside now for Keeley. And Keeley tumbles in the score. Well, that was big Stefano at his absolute best. Broke the defensive line. Some long strides there for Stefano Tucumano. And Oren Keeley is the beneficiary and scores Melbourne's second try. Locks the scores up at 8-all. Kick to come, Melbourne. 14 left, first half, ABC Sport, Dean Halitau.
1: Well, he's had a great start to the game, hasn't he, Stefano Uitokamanu? He's had a couple of runs where he's almost threatened to be the provider in terms of points. It comes off on this occasion. It's pretty simple stuff. It's just a run down a short side, but he has been targeting those edge players at the halves and the back rowers, trying to sort of disrupt things, and he burst well into the backfield clear, and once he gets those legs going, as you say, the big strides, he looked pretty good. It's going to be a tough task for Dufty to cover. He actually does a good job to tie him up, but he can't tie up the ball, and the offload there back on the inside, clearly great support, and then enough pace to beat the cover defenders to get to the try line.
0: Their only try scorer last week for the Melbourne Storm, and now tries in back-to-back games. Stefano Yatoikamanu, touchline, Michael Carianis.
2: Yeah, he got rid of Lockie Hubner, Cody Walker, Ewan Aiken on his way to setting up that try. Stefano Yatoikamanu and Oren Keeley, mid-season purchase, already signed with the Storm for next season, but a handy acquisition at the halfway point of the season for him.
0: Yeah, scores his first try as a Melbourne Storm player, Oren Keeley. And here is Wishart, a slightly improved angle on his previous kick, which he missed. He's 24 out here and about 10 in from the eastern side. To add 2 more points on the Oren Keeley try. Why did I say it was his Tokomono? He was a try assist. Yes, he misses, by the way. It was all but his try. Oren Kelly, of course, did score the try. It's Tokomono with the assist. And it is 8 points all here after that missed kick from Tyron Wishart with 13:20 left in this first half. Around the grounds, AFL second quarter. Melbourne Demons 36, leads Geelong 31. Over in Perth, the Western Derby. Fremantle 16, leads the West Coast Eagles 13. Jersey Flegg full-time, by the way, Penrith 22, Parramatta 18. And to get to your text as well, 0467 920 222, as we get back underway here. From the kickoff, Falungo off here to Josh King, and he absolutely steamrolls the man down there in Tom Fletcher. So Fletcher's out there. They've used those three bench players already here at South Sydney, and Wayne Bennett with Hubner, Humphreys and Fletcher all being utilised in this first half so far. And there's a little half break now from Jack Howarth of the Storm. 35 out from that southern line. Exploding away here is Alec McDonald, who lost a couple of grand finals at this venue. So he's in the action as well now for the Storm. They've also used Harry Grant off that bench so far as well. Here is their skipper, Grant, to his right-hand side now for Jerome Hughes. Kicks from 40 out down to Johnston's wing, and he takes the catch there. The great Australian Rugby League try scorer. Feeds it off here now to Dufty, and a good post contact gain there as he had a headlock latched on there. Rob McDonald, so we'll play at 25 out from that northern line. It remains here. South Sydney 8, Melbourne 8, with 12:20 left in this first half. NRL Friday on ABC Sports. Set restart now going South Sydney's way. That's the first going their way of this game so far. And through centre field, they bring the footy here with Keon Kolmatangi. Play at metre inside Melbourne territory. He rolls it back now for dummy half Humphreys. Left-hand side they go. Walker with a touch off the Dufty. And now Siegwald bounced off the tackle of Meaney. Collected now 28 metres out from that southern line. Couple of plays left in this set for South Sydney. Walker across now to Hubner. He takes on Liero through centre field. Now it's 17 out. This will be second last for Souths, who levelled the score here, 8 points all with Melbourne. Flat ball from Walker off here now to Ewan Aiken, and he's claimed. Last play up in that far corner, and now it's been lost by Cody Walker. So that will be knocked on, and Melbourne's ball 10 metres out from that southern goal line. Here at the Inhala Tower, it's 8 points all after Melbourne levelled things up with Oren Keeley a short time ago. 11:20 left in this first half.
1: Disappointing end of the set there for the Rabbitohs, and Cody Walker will be not happy with himself. They had a really good, they made a really good job of getting downfield with their attack, and then had to drop it cold on the last play of that. It was what happened only moments ago with Jack White as well. So they work on their control there at the end of sets for the Rabbitohs.
0: Already tackled three here for Melbourne as Grant finds Cooper Clark, and he's wrestled to the turf down there by Totola and also Tom Fletcher. Play it now 35 out to his own line. Grant off to Clark and now Hughes to the right-hand side. Meaney makes light work of Siegwald. Offload here. Flick pass was knocked down by Alex Johnston. And that will be then coming back for Melbourne on that 40-metre line in the southern half of Stadium Australia. 10:20 left in this first half. Shout-out to Burles and his boy, the Wiz. Father and son got the footy on backing the Bunnies. Kath says, yes, it was Bill Harrigan I was thinking of. Thank you, Kath. She calls it Alzheimer's disease kicking in. Great call, by the way. Thank you, Kat. Bert the Seagull. I'm going to give a shout out to me mate Kyle, who's a Tragic Knights supporter. Head up, buddy. It has been tragic at times for the Knights. They've won some close ones and lost some close ones. They've now lost three games in a row by 2 points or less, which is extraordinary after they lost by a point to the Billy Cherry Evans field goal and the Roosters tonight. Melbourne here inside South Sydney territory. Grant fires it across left-hand side for Liero. 35 out, 20 in from that western side now. On tackle four. Open side of the field now. Wishart to Hughes and now the runner Falongo. Inside ball, Meaney. Tries to find the gap there with Aiken and Humphreys and it closes quickly. 20 out, 20 in eastern side. Comes back here now for Jerome Hughes. He directs traffic. Liero put down there by Tom Fletcher. Last play, Storm. 8 points all our scoreline here at Stadium Oz. Left-hand side, Grant to Hughes, off here now, it was knocked down by the South Sydney defence, I thought. Still alive here for that's double knock on, says Ash Klein. So I fancy it'll come back here for a South Sydney play the ball, he's saying. 8 points all, South Sydney and the Melbourne Storm. Repeating, by the way, Captain's Challenge.
3: A Captain's Challenge from Melbourne, disputing the on-field decision of a knock-on. They believe he's tackled before the ball gets there.
1: I think Ashton Ward actually gets a hand to the ball. I think you were spot on. He got in the way of Cooper Clark and the reception there. So I think it might go that way, not for the early tackle, but Ashton Ward getting his hand. Or it could be an early tackle for the penalty infringement.
0: Let's have a listen to Grant Atkins in the bunker.
4: The ball hits Ashton Ward's hand first.
0: There we go.
4: The ball goes forward off Ashton Ward first into Cooper Clark. The challenge by the Melbourne Storm is successful.
0: So it'll be Melbourne scrum feet here.
1: You picked that up, Hodge.
0: I did. Naked eye, it looked like it was off South Sydney first and not Melbourne. So a successful challenge for the Melbourne Storm. They'll have a full set now, 10 metres out from that northern goal line here at Stadium Australia. South Sydney 8, the Melbourne Storm 8, with 9 minutes left in this first half. And Brendan Smith's back out there, Michael Carayannis.
2: Yeah, he is, and he's got that right leg strapped. He went up the tunnel to get some treatment on that right leg. He's on for Tevita Totolo. He gets his first break after 39 minutes.
0: Centre field scrum here. 10 out from that northern line, which Souths are defending. Grant to his right-hand side now. The lightning pace of Folongo is cut down there by Walker. 5 out. Bit of afters there from Walker on the rock, I thought, but nothing doing. Play 2 now as Grant feeds it off to Josh King in his 200th NRL game. Driven back by 3 Souths defenders who now play it. 13 out from that northern line. Grant bursts from dummy half. Needs options infield now, shares it with Hughes. Run down by Fletcher. Only a few out. Left-hand side of the post now for the Melbourne Storm. Grant goes left-hand side. Wishart, catch and step, takes on Kalomatungi. And that will be now set restart Melbourne as well for inside the 10. So a full set now. 5 out from South Sydney's line to break this 8 points all deadlock. Across it comes Liero. He straightens up in front of the post. And now Kalomatungi gets him. 5 metres out there in the tackle with Ewan Aiken. Now play it here to Grant. Looks left, but goes right. Back to Jerome Hughes. On to Meany. He steps back on the inside now. Shares it with Grant. Folongo burnt Dufty for pace, but now surrenders in the tackle of Garlick. It'll now play it. 13 out, left-hand side of the post. Grant to Hughes, back on the inside now for McDonald. Run down from behind, a metre out from that South Sydney line. Couple of plays left here as Grant waits at dummy half. It was bounced on there by the South Sydney Rabbitohs and Dufty. Ash Klein saying that will in fact be penalty Melbourne. Not sure what Dufty was thinking in that, whether he thought it was just all fair, but the repeat penalty here for the Melbourne Storm.
1: I think Hubner being left on the ground there gets in the way of the ball, and Harry Grant plays it pretty well. The ball is stuck in the ruck, so the penalty had to be awarded. And then I think Matt Dufty just dived in it after Grant let go of it.
0: Shout out to the guys on Crew 1 at Wombo from Akko the Eel, just knocking back some crafties. Good on you, Wombo. Sounds good. Remember the crew there on Crew 1 at Wombo? What that means. 8 points all here, South and Melbourne. And they will take the 2 here, the Melbourne Storm. So Tyron Wishart places the ball on the tee, about 14 metres out and 21 metres in from the Western touchline. Back to Michael Carayannis.
2: Yeah, Nick Meany's got that right quad heavily strapped at the moment, so that's why he's not goal-kicking. Tyron Wishart hasn't kicked a goal yet, so opportunity to throw this one over.
0: I know you love admin questions, Dino. Can I throw this one out here from Rocky John? Wait for the Wishart kick here, by the way, because this will break our 8-all deadlock. Souths did score the first 8 points of the game through Campbell Graham and Jack White, but since then tries to Tumalatu Brown and Oren Keeley. Wishart having missed both conversions so far. This is a penalty kick, slight angle left-hand side. Right footer makes no mistake. And it does, in fact, make it Melbourne 10, South Sydney 8. The only way to explain how Matt Dufty is allowed to play, the special dispensation to allow him to play was only due to Jai Gray injury and South unable to fill fullback position. Gray has been back for a long time now. Obviously, Dufty's still been playing number one. That's from Lockie John.
1: Yeah, I'm not right up to date with my salary cap rules, but I think he would have had to have been elevated to the squad, the top squad. So he would have got the injury replacement at that time, but elevated to the squad after that.
0: There we go.
1: Oh, actually, MC will probably
0: MC, hang on, down to MC shortly as we get this. Josh King runs into 3 South defenders here, 15 out from that southern line. Down to UMC.
2: Yeah, round 12, you need that injury dispensation. before you can call someone outside your top 30 into the team.
0: Okay, I knew between you two guys you'd figure it out. 5.5 minutes left here in this first half. You're with Brett Sprigg alongside Ian Hulatau and Michael Karayannis here. Melbourne have the lead, 10-8 late in this first half after earlier the Sydney Roosters 23 beat Newcastle Knights 22 at Hunter Stadium. Here's a run from one of the try scorers, Keeley. Play at 45 out to his own line. Grant off to his left now for his reliable first man, Jerome Hughes. And now back on the inside for Jack Howarth. And Howarth is now 40 out from South Sydney's line. So a nice end of the set here as the kick from Wishart comes and lands about 15 out from that northern goal line. Dufty is in there first. And the South fullback will play it. 20 out, 20 in from that western side of the ground. Ward dummy half waste, no time. Shares it with Graham. He scored the first try of the game after 2 minutes here at Stadium Australia. Ward across to his left-hand side now again on his centre field run for the Rabbitohs and Jack Whiten. And he scored their second try. 30 out from that northern line as Fletcher tries to give them something up this right edge in attack for South. Dummy half, Humphreys off to Ward. It's nailed down there by Jack Howarth. And five inside Melbourne territory. South's last play will come. Pass across here to Walker. Puts up a high left foot kick. Suofolongo gets there on the 10-metre line. Almost spills it. Recovers on the way down here, the Melbourne fullback. And now gets over his own 20-metre line there before being met by Fletcher. Remains the Storm 10, Bunnies 8. 4 minutes left in this first half. NRL Friday on ABC Sport. You're with Brett Sprigg alongside Dean Hulatau and Michael Karayannis. Dummy half here, Hughes. Short side right here. On to Nick Meaney, who of course is Perth-bound next year on a three-year deal. Grant from dummy half, steals the first few himself and now shares it off infield that man in Liero. Played to Meaney, Hughes a no-look pass back on the inside for Alec McDonald and then hits the deck and the tackle of Humphreys, 40 outs in a field. Dummy half, Josh King, of all people. Hand pass, pass off to his left now for Wishart's kick and taken down there by Graham, who's nailed in that northwestern corner by Jack Howarth. And he'll now play it about 6 metres out from his own line here, South Sydney. Back on the attack, 10-8.
1: Yeah, just watching Harry Grant in the back play. He didn't chase that kick. He was holding on to the back of his head. It looks like he's carrying a right leg injury, maybe a hamstring by the looks of things.
0: He's hobbling your way, MC. Down to you very shortly. Harry Grant showing signs of discomfort here. Melbourne still leads 10-8. 2:50 left in this first half. Can South take advantage here? Walker on the run. Drag down from behind by McDonald. And he'll play it half a dozen metres short of halfway. Dummy half Humphreys off to Ashton Ward. Kicks for distance. A long probing ball down into that southern half of Stadium Australia. Bounced up on the on its point there for Moses Leo. And Leo's sandwiched between Fletcher and also Hubner, which brings him to a stop. Played there for Wishart. And Wishart this time met solidly by Whiten. 25 out, 20 in western side. Dummy half Tolau off to his fullback, Suofolongo. He burns one tackle, now two. Gets to the halfway. Has to beat Dufty. Steps on the infield, now the outside. Oh, that was superb from Suofolongo. Fancy footwork and the finish as well. And, of course, a fantastic arrow celebration from Melbourne's increasingly classy fullback. It's 14-8 Storm, kick to come. Minute 50 left in the first half.
1: Well, his kick returns have been exceptional tonight. Suofolongo, he's so sharp, as we all know. And he's fearless, as well. He's willing to take on the defenders that are coming at him. He just pirouettes there. It was a standard hit up off the back of the kick return prior to that. And he pirouettes through a few lazy defenders, and then once he's in the backfield, he accelerates and he takes on Matt Dufty. He turns him inside out, and in the end, Dufty just couldn't believe it was happening. He turns almost 360, and then he gives up on the play. He doesn't back his own speed. We know how fast Matt Dufty is, but once he was beaten, he thought he was no chance of getting him, so he just pulls up the handbrake and lets Suofolongo go all the way to score another four-pointer.
0: Cheeky grin there from the Melbourne Storm fullback. It's his 14th try of the year at the touchline, Michael Karayannis.
2: It did everything but improve the position for his goal kicker because he could have done that. There was no one near him. Matt Dufty gave up on the chase and said he scores in that corner, give a difficult conversion for Tyron Wishart. But as Hallam mentioned, he'd been threatening a kick return break. I don't know about a kick return try, but a break. Because it looked like he was making plenty of meters up against the tiring South Sydney defence. Just on Harry Grant, yeah, he threw his headgear onto the field straight up the tunnel. Just going to get confirmation, but it looked like it was a hamstring injury for Harry Grant.
0: Okay, it's not good news for the Storm. Despite their 14-8, could be 16-8 lead coming up here. They didn't have the ball for the first 5 minutes of the game, Dean Halitau.
1: Yeah, they've certainly turned around. They missed the jump, but they've made it look easy getting up the other end of the field and now scoring tries.
0: So Richard swung from three with that penalty a short time ago. Here he is, 25 out and about five in from the western side. Lining up his kick here in these last seconds of the opening half. Starts it right, comes back beautifully. Wishart nails his second attempt, or his successful second from his previously missed two, if that makes sense. He's two from four, one penalty, one conversion. And it's the Melbourne Storm 16, the South Sydney Rabbitohs 8 here, NRL Friday on ABC Sport. 0467 920222. It's David from Kellyville. Wow, Storm lose their main man in Harry Grant, and Sewer delivers. He's been fantastic. He's one of four players sort of featured in every game for them this year, Sewer Folongo, and he's made his impact in almost every game.
1: Yeah, he is enormous, and he's so exciting to watch, and it's almost worth the price of admission.
0: We'll keep an eye on Harry Grant and the news that we may get through half-time as far as the Melbourne Storm skipper is concerned. Josh King brings it back here into Fletcher and Kolomatangi. Play at 17 out from his own line here. Toll our dummy half off here to the run of Cooper Clark. And he will play it now with... He's lost a number as well, Cooper Clark. He's number one now. He is the actual number one. Folongo, he slips a tackle and now collects...

0: and Jack Whiten in the seventh. And Seagold missed both conversions. It was 8-0 South Sydney at that stage. And then from there, Tuimalu to Brown at the 16th minute, Oren Keely in the 24th, and Suofolongo in the 37th minute. The three try scorers plus the penalty goal there, which gave the Storm the lead at one stage, makes it 16-8, Melbourne's lead over South Sydney here at Stadium Australia.
1: Yeah, well, it's an impressive comeback, I'd say, from Melbourne with the start that they had. Obviously, things started really good for the South Sydney Rabbitohs. They scored a try in the first series of sets that they had. It was the penalty that Trent Toilau gave away, which enabled him to get into that attacking position. And then a pretty soft one from Campbell Graham near the line. He just ducks under some, some defenders that just weren't focused and weren't concentrating on the job at hand. And, it was a bit of a worry. I felt like the Storm were on the heels, not really getting forward defensively, and the South Sydney Rabbitohs were rolling down the field quite comfortably, and they're able to turn that early possession into points. But then the Storm, once they got the ball, it was a bit the same for the defence of the Rabbitohs. They weren't moving up with any great line speed. They weren't putting a lot into their contact, and the Storm were able to get downfield quite easily. They were running 70 and 80 metre sets almost every time. And once they got those tries and got rolling, that you could see the confidence build. And that Suofolongo try was just a bit of individual brilliance. But even the one for Oren Keely was individual brilliance from Stefano Iotuakamani. Once he got through the line, big front row was a pretty much straightforward hit up, bust through a couple of tired defenders, and then strides into the backfield, picks up some support. So pretty soft stuff, I'd say, in defence from either team, but the Storm certainly worked themselves into that high completions as well, which is always going to get you on the right side of the scoreboard if you can complete high.
0: 95% completion for the Melbourne Storm in that first half, 81% for the South Sydney Rabbitohs, who, as I said, had all the possession in the first 5 minutes, but it's been all of Melbourne just about since then. 55% possession for the Storm in that first half. Penalty count 3-all, set restarts 2-1 going Melbourne's way. Michael Carayannis, your half-time summation from the sideline.
2: Yeah, it was a bizarre first half because South Sydney just totally dominated, came out with the better energy and were really good. And then you look at what Melbourne dished out in to end that half. It was off the back of, as Haller said, some really great performances from Stefano Iotuakamani firstly, and then Suofolongo at the back just really opened this game up. So, yeah, really evenly poised at the moment. Repeating, Harry Grant won't be back with that hamstring injury, so they've got a little bit to overcome the Storm.
0: Okay, thanks, MC. More from you after news and our Commonwealth Games update as well. Around the grounds, AFL halftime, Geelong 64 leads Melbourne 44 at the MCG. Quarter time in Perth, West Coast 19 leads Fremantle 18. Earlier in the NRL, the Roosters 23 beat the Knights 22. More on that later on. We'll get their ABC news very shortly, but first, Zane Bojack joins us from the Commonwealth Games studio. Zaino.
3: Spriggy, 14 gold medals up for grabs on day one in Glasgow. It's overcast conditions. It's a balmy 17 degrees over there in Scotland. Most of the events are indoors, luckily, including the 3x3 basketball at the Scottish Event Campus. Australia opened their men's campaign. They defeated New Zealand 21-15 in their opening pool clash. As the name suggests, there's only three players on the court for each team. It's first to 21 on the highest score after 10 minutes. And Perth, Jonah Antonio, he found nothing but net outside the arc to secure the victory with 3 minutes remaining. The Aussie men now trying to turn Birmingham silver into Glasgow gold. They're next on court just after 2 o'clock Australian time when they face Nigeria. Our Aussie Gangaroos. Now, this is an Indigenous name for kangaroos. That's the nickname of our men's and women's 3x3 basketball teams. They battled Kenya, and they're trying to turn Birmingham bronze into Glasgow gold. They were ruthless. They defeated Kenya 21-5. They had more than 4 minutes left. In the Lawn Bowls, our men's singles champion, Aaron Wilson, he's nicknamed Disco. Well, he's definitely dancing at the moment. He's got the weight of history on his shoulders. He's chasing a third consecutive Commonwealth Games gold medal. He's playing on indoor carpet for the first time, but he is loving it. He scored a comfortable two sets to love victory over his Namibian opponent, Waylon Wenzel. He's undefeated in two matches. He played on day zero. Yesterday, women's pair Dawn Heyman and Kelsey Cottrell were in action. They defeated Zambia. Today, they're in a little bit of a tough battle with Guernsey. They're currently behind 6-1 in the opening set. The artistic gymnastics is underway, but we don't have any Aussie results in yet. Our Aussie team of Ritam Malik, Jesse Moore, James Hardy, Benjamin Foster and True Hagens are in Subdivision 3. They don't start till after 2 o'clock tonight at the arena. This day of team event action doubles as qualifying for the men's individual apparatus finals. At Tollcross International Swimming Centre, which is where everyone is watching very closely,

0: The first Aussie in the pool was 20-year-old Queenslander Amelia Webber. She finished second to New Zealander and world number four Erica Fairweather in the 400-meter freestyle. In the next heat, Lani Pallister, who's one of the favourites, finished just in front of fellow Aussie Jenna Forrester, but slightly slower than Fairweather in 4.06.88. There's no semi-finals. The top eight going straight through the final at 4:07 Australian Eastern Standard Time tomorrow morning. The Aussies easily qualifying in second, third and fourth respectively. Australia's won this event 14 times and one of the hot favourites, Lani Pallister, chatted to Channel 7's Annabelle Williams alongside fellow qualifier Jenna Forrester.
1: Yeah, it was good. I think I just wanted to get in and blow one out of the way a little bit. The pool's incredible. It's so bright and there's so many people here, so it'll be an exciting final tonight with the girls.
2: It's certainly an amazing atmosphere in here for heat sessions. Jenna, I mean, having the three of you, you're all training partners and friends. Are you that way until you stand behind the blocks and then you're the fiercest rivals, or is it comforting having your teammates?
3: Yeah, I feel like it's actually really comforting. Before we walked out, Lani was like, oh, I can actually hold your hand if you want. So no, we're all really good friends and it's just amazing to stand up behind the blocks and we just know that we've all got each other's backs.
0: Lani Pallister and Jenna Forrester, care of Channel 7. Jenna, back in the pool, she swam the 200-metre backstroke straight after, won her heat, qualified alongside WA's Iona Anderson. 23-year-old Queenslander Hannah Fredericks was fastest. It's an open race because Kayleigh McEwen, the Olympic champ, withdrew before the Games with glandular fever. In the men's 200-metres individual medley, 21-year-old Victorian Will Petrick has qualified fastest in his Games debut. Fellow Aussie Brendan Smith will also swim for gold after qualifying sixth. In the women's 100-metre freestyle S13, that's para swimming for visual impairment, Jenna Jones was the fastest qualifier with 14-year-old Mia Hogan fourth and Birmingham bronze medalist Kirilly Hayes sixth. They'll all swim for gold. In the men's 50-metre backstroke, Queensland Isaac Cooper and Victoria's Henry Allen qualified for the semi-finals and sixth and seventh fastest. And our relay teams are not far away, Spriggy, including Meg Harris and Molly O'Callaghan and Kyle Chalmers. They're coming up very shortly. In the NRL at halftime, it's Melbourne 16, South 8 with Brett Spriggy and the team back shortly. Let's head to the ABC newsroom.
4: ABC News with Melanie Scott. A 23-year-old Aboriginal man has been identified as the person who died during an attempted arrest in the Adelaide CBD yesterday. Rachel Merritt reports.
5: SA police were called to West Terrace yesterday afternoon and say they found a man armed with a piece of wood outside the Elephant and Castle Hotel. Police say the man dropped the wood and when they moved to arrest him, he resisted and a struggle broke out. Assistant Commissioner Ian Parrott says the 23-year-old fell unresponsive shortly after being handcuffed and despite CPR being performed, he died at the scene.
6: This was a dynamic incident which lasted minutes.
5: Police say the incident was captured on officers' body-worn cameras and will form part of a police commissioner's inquiry. A report will also be prepared for the coroner.
4: The Northern Territory's Minister for Children and Families says she will work with anyone genuinely willing to help keep children safe, slamming the resignation of a Child Forum's chair as a media stunt. Oliver Chaseling reports.
7: Yesterday, the CEO of Aboriginal Health Service, Danilla Dilba, Rob McPhee, resigned as chair of a Child Health and Education Committee, blaming what he called a lack of commitment from the NT government on closing the gap targets. In a statement, Minister for Children and Families, Robin Carl, said Mr. McPhee had never raised his concerns with her directly and held a direct line to the government but never used it. In his resignation statement, Mr. McPhee accused a government-led scrutiny committee of mocking and dismissing expert advice in recommending Parliament pass this week's controversial changes to child protection laws. In response, Minister Carl says Mr. McPhee is jumping on the bandwagon of political advocates trying to undermine the laws.
4: The Australian Chamber of Commerce and Industry says it's hard to understand the rationale behind new tariffs slapped on Australian imports into the United States. The Trump administration is imposing a 12.5% tariff on imports from 60 countries, saying it's over concerns about forced labour and slavery. The Chamber's CEO, Andrew McKellar, says Australia has one of the best reputations in the world when it comes to combating modern slavery.
8: We are one of the countries with the highest standards to protect against modern slavery, forced labour conditions, wherever it is in the supply chain. In fact, Australia is a much better rated country than the United States in that regard. So honestly, it's very puzzling.
4: Australia's last surviving Kokoda campaign veteran, Reginald James Chard, has died at the age of 102. Chard fought in Papua New Guinea during World War II, surviving repeated bouts of malaria. Education Minister Jason Clare and RSL Australia led tributes, remembering Chard's lifelong commitment to preserving the legacy of the Kokoda campaign. Before enlisting in 1942, Chard was an apprentice baker in Sydney. This is ABC News.
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9: 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The 150th anniversary Test under lights at the MCG. 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
13: Meteorite, he'll play it now on the last for South of Burrow from dummy half, and Campbell Graham has scored the try. And South make Melbourne pay with that first penalty. They keep possession from that very first set of the game, and Campbell stretch Graham does stretch and score the try. 20 out. From Melbourne's line comes to Ward now. The run from Walker directs the pass to his right now to Whiten. And Whiten saw a huge gap and slides in to score in the southwestern corner of Stadium Australia. The South's second try. Five out left hand side of the post. Dummy half Grant across to Wishart. Catch and release now for Hughes. The run there of Fulano. Good sweep line run. Here goes the right hand slide and sliding in to score. Nice effort out there from Tuamalatu Brown. The Storm are in at long last. Grant off to his right-hand side now for Tokomano. Makes the break. Has options here. Shrugs away Duffy. Pass to the inside now for Keeley. And Keeley tumbles in the score. Well, that was big Stefano at his absolute best. Dummy half Tolau. Off to his fullback, Suafolongo. He burns one tackle. Now two. Gets to the halfway. Has to beat Duffy. Steps on the infield. Now the outside. Oh, that was superb from Suafolongo. Fancy footwork and the finish as well. And of course, a fantastic arrow celebration from Melbourne's increasingly classy fullback.
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13: Yeah, highlights of the opening half here at Stadium Australia, where Melbourne Storm 16 leads South Sydney 8 after, as you heard there, the first two tries of the game going the Rabbitohs' way, and then the Melbourne Storm since that point with Tuamalatu Brown, Keeley and Folongo. But the bad news for them is the hamstring injury for their captain, Harry Grant. So we'll get some more from Michael Carayannis on the touchline very soon, but it sounds like we won't see him for the remainder of this evening.
14: Yeah, and obviously that's the reason why they went with Troy Toilau to start with. I believe he was carrying the injury into the game, or maybe some awareness, as they say, and yeah, it was not good seeing him stuck behind the kick chase. He didn't even bother getting in the line, and then he noticed straight away the trainer was out there and he was taken from the field. So fingers crossed for the Melbourne Storm skipper that it's not too bad, but it was pretty clear on the field that it didn't look great.
13: Earlier in Newcastle, the Sydney Roosters 23 beat the Newcastle Knights 22. The Daly Cherry Evans field goal, the difference there in the end, and Luke Lewis gave 3 points, James Desco 2 to Francis Manalaleua, who, by the way, scored tries in reserve grade and first grade on the same day, which is rare. And Reece Robson, 1 point there. And that means that the Newcastle Knights, I mentioned this earlier, they've now lost, their past three games by 2 points, 2 points, 1 point. And in fact, their past four losses all by 2 points or less. The first of those was against Melbourne. And their past four wins all by 6 points or less. So it's been an arresting season if you're a Newcastle Knights fan.
14: Yeah, well, it doesn't get much easier with the injuries we've seen for them on the field tonight.
13: Dylan Lucas ankle and Dylan Brown knee.
14: Possible knee, yeah.
13: More on that post-game with Andrew Moore, Luke Lewis and John Gibbs as the Melbourne Storm make their way back out onto Stadium Australia and in front of not a huge crowd here on this Friday night, I've got to say. Obviously, they turned out in big number a couple of weeks ago for Jai Arrow's birthday. This is the last South game of Jai July, so we're still seeing quite a few Arrow celebrations, which is fantastic. I mentioned in the Suafolongo try. The Storm were out there, and out come the South Sydney Rabbitohs to meet them. And we'll see if they can find their way back into the game. Dean Halitau, what's paramount for them?
14: Yeah, well, they just need to get better on their kick chase. Obviously, we mentioned about Suafolongo and the work that he's doing out of the backfield. But Moses Leo's made plenty of metres himself as well. A couple of little mini breaks, which has propelled his set off the start of their yardage set. So that's something that South really need to focus on. I mentioned both teams defensively. The line speed's lacking. They really need to get up and try and sort of impress themselves with their defence.
15: Mike says Harry's hammy will be of great concern to Belly. Storm losing their key player could wreck their finals chances. Well, if they weren't wrecked already, they'd have a buy up their sleeve. And as I said, they've only missed the finals three times in their history, twice under Craig Bellamy. Second half underway here, by the way, and Bellamy's side will have first use of the footy from that South Sydney kickoff. And Josh King, in his 200th first grade appearance, is surrounded there by three in the tackle. Brandon Smith and also Cole Matangi out there to greet him. It comes across here to Trent Liero. 25 out, 20 in from that western side. Down to Michael Karayannis on the touchline very shortly for his halftime update. As you said, no Harry Grant due to the hamstring injury. And now Keeley, with his left hammy very heavily strapped, pops out the ball back here for Trent Tolau. Over halfway he goes. Dummies the pass there with Hughes on the outside. And now Tolau is tackled 40 or so out from that southern line. Wishart on the half to Hughes. And now Josh King offloads back here for Cooper Clark. He'll play at 35 out, 20 in from the far side. This is last play, Melbourne Storm. 16-8 their lead. Up goes the kick on last. And Duffy takes the catch here for South Sydney. And they'll start their next set. Their first of this second half, 15 out from their own line, southern end. Let's see what Whiten can do up that far side. Play at 20 out here. Comes across to Campbell Graham. They each scored in that first half for South Sydney. And Cooper Clark gets in the tackle with Wishart. It's only half Brennan Smith. Across here it comes now again. Humphreys. And now tackled around the legs. Meaney gets a hold of Siegwald. Play at 30 out now. Cody Walker. They choose a left edge this time now. The South Sydney Rabbitohs. Playing it now is Alex Johnston. Off to Walker. And Ward will kick to end the set. Down towards Suofalongo. Takes it 12 out from his own line. Feeds it back now for Tuamalatu Brown. It's his first career try in that first half, by the way. And he returns it to that 30-metre line here for the Melbourne Storm. So end-to-end staff early in this second half. And 16-8 remains the Melbourne lead here as Falongo couldn't get the offload away here. And Tolau sets up from dummy half, 30 out. Goes short side left. Off to Moses Leo. Slips the Whiten tackle. Not so there with Ward coming in from the side and Fletcher. And they're still tangled up here in the ruck. He'll play at 40 out. Off here now for Howarth. Room to step. Not much else, though. Offloads back now for Wishart. And now the Trent Liero is brought down ball and all by Keon Kalamatangi. Play out just behind the halfway. Tolau off to King. And now Hughes comes right-hand side. Folongo. Inside ball now for Meaney. And Meaney is brought down desperately by Cody Walker. 35 out. 20 in from that western side. Short side right. They come to Jerome Hughes. Off a step. His kick. Keeley watching it. So too out there to Malatu Brown. He's wrapped up here on last. And it will be changeover. South's back on the attack. 15 out from their own line. Melbourne 16, South Sydney 8. Let's go back to the touchline, Michael Karayannis.
16: Yeah, speaking of Storm officials during the halftime break, they think it's a low to medium hamstring issue for Harry Grant. Obviously, it's hard to tell before you get scans, but obviously concerns around how many weeks he's going to spend on the sideline.
15: And every week matters when you're 8 wins and 10 losses, facing potentially the first missed finals for this club in 16 years. So 2010 was the last time they missed the finals, and of course that was the year they were playing for no points. Here's Whiten, and he spins into one tackle on that far side. There's Wishart there to greet him. Five short of the halfway. Walker dummy half. Off to Keon Kalamatangi. Quick gain of a dozen now on that carry. And he's 40 out for Melbourne's line. Last play, though, South Sydney, who trails 16 points to 8. It does come back to Ward. Right foot drop punt. High down towards that 10-metre line. And Suofalongo returns it there with Walker waiting for him. He'll play it 10 metres out from his own line. More than end of Stadium Australia. Thank you, Jodes, for your text. Jodes in Mackay. Enjoy listening to Spriggy Dean and MC. I'll get to some more longer texts shortly as well and around the grounds as well, as it's been end-to-end stuff. Ball in play and no time off in this second half so far. No change to our halftime scoreline. 16-8 Melbourne through these first 4.5 minutes of the second 40. NRL Friday on ABC Sport. Humphreys and Komatangi tackle Keeley. Plays it now for Tolau. They thought it was four there to Josh King. And Josh King with a strong post-contact run here over halfway. Now play it here on this last play. 40 out from South Sydney's line. Running kick from Jerome Hughes down to the wing. Taken by Johnston. And he will get up to play it now. About 16 out from his own line at southern end.
14: It's been a real grind these opening 5 minutes of the second half. Both teams completing high and getting through their sets, getting to a kick and then turning their attention to defence with some good kick chases. So, you know, certainly for the South Sydney Rabbitohs, they're doing a better job on far longer when they're getting through on their kick chasing.
15: Tackle three, South Sydney. Brandon Smith swings it across here now for Humphreys, and now Ward onto Walker to Whiten. And Whiten is Kananindo out there by Moses Leo. Play out 40 out from his own line. And over that halfway line goes Fletcher. Clark brings him to the ground. Play it now, Ashton Ward to his left now for Humphreys. Catch and quite an awkward kick here from Jamie Humphreys with the bright blue boots down towards Farlongo, and he had his head ripped off down there by Komatungi. He was low, said the ref, so Komatungi went low as well, and nothing doing by way of a penalty for Melbourne. So they wheel on quickly, and now Jack Howarth goes to fend off Seagold, opposite number. Play at 30 out. Hughes off to Toilau, and now again on this near side of the ground, it is in the hands of Nick Meaney. He'll play it, 35 out. Toilau off to Keeley, met by a strong defensive wall of Cardinal and Myrtle. 40 out, 20 in Western side. This is second last play now. Toilau across to the left, and now Wishart gets involved to Folongo. Fires the pass left here, they're still going. Leo gets it from Howarth, steps in field there, swallowed up down there by Humphreys. Play at 35 out, 5 in from that far side. Last play, Melbourne, 16-8 their lead after 7 minutes in this second half. Offloaded here by Hughes, and now Folongo bursts away, 30 out. Shares it now with Meaney. He's got some space to work in. His kick was taken sharply down there by Dufty. It went on the full straight into the clutches there of the South Sydney fullback. Play it there for Sewell. Johnston tries to get away here, but he's met solidly down there by Keeley. So South's back on the attack this time. End-to-end stuff being held out here at Stadium Australia, where it's still Melbourne 16, South Sydney 8.
14: Yeah, but some likely attack from the Melbourne Storm, and Suafalanga, wherever he goes, options start to open up as we see the South.
15: Here they go, and there is the break made from Dufty. Over halfway he goes. Wishart with him. Wishart's second effort defensively gets him. 35 out here. It is only, play four, in fact, for the South Sydney Rabbitohs. So it was late in the set, but here they go from right to left, and that pass from Walker looked ugly. Over the Western side, they're looking for Johnston. It was nowhere near him. And it remains Melbourne 16, South Sydney 8, with 7.5 gone in this second half.
14: Yeah, just as I was talking about the joy that Farlongo was having, you've seen the opposition fullback there and Dufty make a clean break down the right-hand side. But when they get back to this left-hand side, you could see the pass was there from Cody Walker. There was space out wide. He had Alex Johnston, so he goes for the floater over the top. But it's a poor pass straight across the sideline.
15: Let's get back to MC on the touchline.
16: Yeah, shocking ball there from Cody Walker when his side finally had some momentum. And they got some love again on Melbourne's left-hand side of the field. Jack Howarth was the one that bit in, and he's had a poor game defensively on that left-hand side.
15: 30 out from their own line here, the Melbourne Storm. It's funny how the narrative has shifted across, you know, the prospects of these two sides because of the injuries and the suspension, of course, for David Fifita for South Sydney. But as I said, South's a seventh, Storm 11th, and yet we're talking in terms of if Melbourne are sort of maybe an incumbent top eight side versus South, who are in well danger of sliding out. Last play here for the Storm. Wishart's kick up in the air sets a task for Duffy. Takes it on his own 10-metre line. Swings the pass across now for Johnston. Straightens his run there as Meaney now collects him. And he'll play it 17 out from those southern uprights here for the South Sydney Rabbitohs. 8.5 minutes played, second half. You're with Dean Halitau, Michael Carayannis. I'm Brett Sprigg. As I get a set restart here, South Sydney. John from Campbelltown texts to say that I shouldn't mention myself first. Morey always mentions himself last. He'll say Luke Lewis, John Gibbs, I'm Andrew Moore. I just do it differently, but thank you, John, for the reminder. Left to right they go. Off to Jack Whiten. He fends off Cooper Clark. Still going Whiten. Offloads now for Komatungi. And he runs straight to Josh King. Second phase here again. Back to Humphreys. Overlap comes now for Fletcher. He darts away. Wishart chasing him. He was ankle tapped by Wishart. Desperate stuff as Fletcher will now play it. 18 out from that northern line. And still a few plays left in the set now for South. They trail 16-8. Right to left they come. Ward back on the inside now. Back-to-back set restarts. Walker recovers the ball here. Play at six outs in the field. Smith burrows all the way from that part of the ground and goes in and scores the try. Brandon Smith borrowed a full 7 metres, the wombat that he is, and scores a try under the posts. 16-12, kick to come South, and didn't the home side need that?
14: Yeah, well, it was down the right side again for the South Sydney Rabbitohs with their make or break. They get past the cover defence, and then Tyron Wishart, he's had to do a number of cover tackles. He gets the ankle tap there on the South Sydney Rabbitohs, number 20, and Thomas Fletcher, and then they come back through to the middle. They get in the post. Cody Walker almost goes through himself. More cover defence from the Storm, and then yeah, the Wombat, as you call him, he gets down low and he pushes his body through. I think the first time he was actually held up, but they weren't able to contain him. He bounces through them once more and slams the ball down on his second effort in the end goal.
15: Touchline, Michael Carayannis. Yeah,
16: Brandon Smith has looked gassed for the last 3 minutes. Wasn't getting to dummy half. Was struggling getting back defensively, then sees an opportunity to score a try, and he's found some energy.
15: Brandon Smith, yeah, his first try since he came back. So I saw him speaking during the week about being 300 days sober, or plus a day sober. He's spoken about his battle with alcohol and all the rest of it. So he's back playing some good footy here, Brandon Smith, and tonight against one of his former sides. So 16-12, 11 minutes played here in this second half. David did call it early and said South's Knights and Manly are gone for season 2026. Great coverage tonight, by the way. Hallertau's views are insightful and always accurate. That they are, David from Kellyville. Nice to hear from you. Here is the kick now from Seagull directly in front. He was none from two earlier, and this won't trouble him. On the Brandon Smith try, making a two-point ball game here at Stadium Australia. So Melbourne 16, South Sydney 14. Our scoreline here with under half an hour left in the game. Long-time listener, first time on the hotline. Had to get my grandson to message in. Dean, you work at the NRL. Trust me, it's a nice, easy question. Have hip drops always been in the game, or are they new to the modern game, says Graham from the Gold Coast?
14: No, they've been around for a while. I think the identification of them's what's the only change. And I actually had a few hip drops on me when I was a player, and that was over 10 years ago, 12 years ago. So they have been around for a while.
15: Seagull kicking one from three. Rowdy Andy says, the way the injuries are going, by grand final day, there'll be no one left. Yeah, so Harry Grant, the biggest of those out of this game, with the hamstring. A club hopeful it's nothing serious, obviously, with just this run home to come in season 2026. He came off the bench tonight and had the hamstring concern late in the first half. And I guess that the context around the Roosters win over Newcastle earlier was the issues, certainly for the Knights, Dylan Lucas and Dylan Brown, ankle and knee respectively. Right to left they come here to Johnston. Over halfway he goes. Back on the inside for his fullback. Oh, no. Ash Klein calls them back, forward pass. Johnston to Dufty on that 30-metre line. And so it will be here, Melbourne's ball in that part of the ground here. And Souths will not go ahead.
14: Yeah, but worrying signs here for the edge defence once more of the Melbourne Storm. This time it's on their right side defence, their left side attack for the South Sydney Rabbitohs. And Cody Walker throwing his arms up, full speed. Alex Johnston in the left side. He looks back on the inside, Dufty in a good position, but called back by Ash Klein, who we've got to say was in a pretty good position.
15: So was MC. Did you call it, Michael?
16: Yeah, forward pass. The issue was Jerome Hughes was in between, and Alex Johnston tried to just get around him, and that's why he went forward. So he definitely forward. He won against, that was genuine when we won against the head there.
15: Ooh, that is rare. Modern footy.
16: Should have been play on.
15: Scrum feed here, 30 out center field. Thank you, Michael Carayannis. Storm 16, Souths 14. Played 12 and a half minutes in this second half. NRL Friday on ABC Sport. Toll out from the base of the scrum, off to Wishart, and he stands in the tackle of Fletcher and dragged all the way back to that 30-metre line. So a minus 1 metre gain there on that run from Tyron Wishart. And I'll play it now, tackle two for the Storm, who lead here 16 points to 14. So it is a tight game again. Souths have found their momentum, their mojo, in the absence of Harry Grant with a hamstring concern. Played out there by Cooper Clark. Through hands it comes, centre field, Hughes into Keeley. And Keeley now backs his way into Kolomatangi. Play it meter should have halfway with a couple left in this set for the Melbourne Storm with a two-point lead to their name. Hughes back from right to left they come. Wishart dragged down there just inside South Sydney territory. by Fletcher. And now it comes from Hughes. That kick down that far side. Headed back by Moses Leo. Picked up on the bounce by Ward. So South turned defence into attack quickly. And the young halfback will start their next set. 28 metres out from his own line at southern end. And about 5 steps in from that far touchline in front of the Cathy Freeman stand. Melbourne 16, South 14. And played here now by Jack White, 35. Off to Campbell Graham. Cooper Clark's all over him. So to Liero. 40 metres out here on that red line near halfway. Walker swings a pass across left here now. Duffy for Johnston. Takes on the tackler there in Tuamalatu Brown. And the greatest try scorer in Australian Rugby League, Johnston, will play it now. Walker back off to Kalomatangi. And he is brought down 30 out, 20 in from that western side. Last play, South, who trails 16 points to 14. Off a step, the kick from Ward. Up goes Falongo. He was up there for what felt like forever. And brings the ball down cleanly here. And Storm go back on the attack, 8 metres out from their own line.
14: Yeah, it feels like the kickers from both teams are getting it right on the last play through the last couple of sets. Both times it's gone up. The chasers have come through and really challenged the fullback for the opposition team. So it's really heading up here. A loose ball from the Storm.
15: And now it's pounced on here by South and Kalomatangi. So 20 out, 20 in from the far side. A full set now for South Sydney on Melbourne's line, pretty much, inside that red zone. Set restart, start us off as well. Here is Hubner, wrapped up down there by Yatoikamano, played 15 out. Because it comes here, Walker to the left now again now, and Siegwald shrugs one tackle there of Meany and goes the rest of the way to score. Is there a grounding is the question. May have been held up by 3 Storm defenders. Great desperate stuff from Tuamalatu Brown. He gets his leg down initially to prevent the Latrell Siegwald grounding, so he'll play it here. 10 metres out from that northern goal line. Still with most of the set to go. And that's the concerning thing here for the Melbourne Storm. They lead 16-14. Left to right they come here to Tola. And the passing close, looking to put that man through the gap. And playing it out there is Hubner. Pass play across here for Ward. Left to right they come. Graham, catch and run. On the inside there of Wishart. He's deep in that northeastern corner of Stadium Australia. Played now on Melbourne's line. Whiten back to Ward. Oh, shift. Melbourne's defence with me again here. Walker off to Siegwald. Off to Johnston. He catches, runs, takes on Furlongo, and he can score the try in that very same part where Siegwald was denied only moments ago. Australian Rugby League's greatest try scorer, Alex Johnston, does score the try to put South Sydney ahead. 18-16, kick to come at the 16-minute mark of this second half. Dean Halitau.
14: It was desperation defence from the Melbourne Storm on their left side, and the South Sydney Rabbitohs almost cross the line. They immediately jump into shift mode all the way back to their own left side, which gets to Alex Johnston, the speedster, the try-scoring machine. He loves Stadium Australia. He scores tries here for fun. He gets it on the end of that full shift. He has plenty of space. The only cover coming across, really, that had a chance of stopping him was Jerome Hughes. He manages to beat him back on the inside, shrug away from the tackle, and keep this run going for the South Sydney Rabbitohs.
15: 2 tries in the space of 6 minutes now with Brandon Smith and now Alex Johnston. He's 231st career try for him. And, of course, you mentioned he loves this ground. He scored 4 tries last time these sides met here, which was round 16 last year. Storm won that by a point, by the way, thanks to a Ryan Pappenhausen field goal, but in Golden Point. But that is a key moment in this game as South take back the lead down to MC on the touchline.
16: Yeah, there's been some confusion here for the Rabbitohs. Ashton Ward's lining up the kick, and he's asked for a different kick into the one Latrell usually uses, and they've been scrambling trying to find it. They couldn't find it, so he just opted for the same one.
15: David says, South's are back. I love rugby league. What a game, what a season. Yeah, he'd already put a line through them a short time ago. Thank you, Luca, for your text. David Narra said South to win. I can't recall. Did Dave have a different tip? Usually Dave sends his tip in right on kickoff. He just says either South to win or Storm to win. I think he said Storm. Did you, Dave? Anyway, I don't want to accuse you of flip-flopping. 25 out and a few metres in from that western side here. So Ashton Ward, a right foot goal kicker. In he comes, and this looks pretty straight. No. That's my view for you. And South do lead by just those 2 points. South Sydney 18, Melbourne Storm 16. 17 minutes gone, 23 left in this second half. Trish in Concord, big Roosters fan, all comes down to round 24 for the Super Bing Bing Bing Dance. What's in round 24 then as far as the Roosters are concerned? So the Roosters in round 24 will have, oh, Penrith. That will be a big one. Top four clash. Yes, indeed. Yeah, it's that time of year, isn't it? These games mean so much, as does this one, for the fortunes of these respective sides, South Sydney and Melbourne. Yes, there's still a long way to go, but South looking to withstand the injury and suspension concerns they have. And, of course, the Storm looking to avoid missing out in the finals for the first time in 16 years and just the fourth time ever in club history. Third time under Craig Bellamy. And here goes a centre field run now from Ewan Aiken. And he's collected here, 25 out from his own line, southern end. Rolls it back now for Brendan Smith. On to Junior Totola. And Wishart gets him first in that tackle along with Liero. Play at 30 out now. South go across that right-hand side. Aiken's involved again on that 40-metre line. Play it now for Smith. Looks across to the right-hand side. Running kick from Ashton Ward. Falongo's waiting for it down there on the wing. He crosses the 20 and now is brought down by Kalomatungi. 28 metres out, 20 in from the far side. 18 gone, 22 left in this second half. You're with Brett Sprigg alongside Ian Halitau and Michael Carayannis. Play it by Wishart, 40 out. And now on to Howarth. Stopped in his tracks by Hubner and Whiten. Eight short of the halfway. Dummy half, Wishart. Off to Hughes. They choose this right-hand side now with Tuimalatu Brown. One-on-one steal by Brandon Smith, although Ash Klein says no, it wasn't. It was, in fact, stripped. There were more in the tackle. It was Aiken who sort of came off the tackle, Aiken, but Ash Klein receiving a challenge submission here from South Sydney.
17: Just watching that. Challenge here from the South. It's been the on-field decision of Tuim, the man, strip.
14: At the same time, Brandon Smith, who was involved in that, has just come limping from the field.
15: Yeah, so we'll get MC to keep an eye on that for us as well. Not for the first time in the game that Brandon Smith has come off in such a fashion. For him, Liam LeBlanc comes on. Let's have a listen to Grant Atkins in the bunker. Aiken sort of came off and sort of put his hands up as if to say, no, I'm out of the tackle.
18: There are originally two players in the tackle. You can see at this point on the screen on the right, the Melbourne player is holding Ewan Aiken. Ewan Aiken is not affecting a tackle. The ball is stolen 1-on-1.
15: There we go. So successful challenge for South Sydney and Brandon Smith, who unfortunately for him, MC, is headed back to the tunnel.
16: Yeah, for Brandon Smith, Ricky, but that was a great call because it was obvious that the Melbourne Storm player actually had hold of Ewan Aiken as they tried to release from the tackle. So whilst those two players, South Sydney players, technically touching the defender, I thought that was an outstanding decision from the bunker, a common sense decision there just on Brandon Smith. As he was hobbling from the sideline, he was barking at Cody Walker to challenge, and he's done that. Now he's up the tunnel.
15: So South have ball inside Melbourne's half, a full set. 42 out from that northern line here, and tackled ball and all is Totola. Play it now for Humphreys. Off to Liam LeBlanc. And Liam LeBlanc, the fourth of those bench players used. So Hubner, LeBlanc, Humphreys and Fletcher tonight for Wayne Bennett's Bunnies. Here they come right to left. Duffy onto Seagwell. Takes on Falongo and he's dragged down 8 metres shy of Melbourne's line. Momentum here with South Sydney. 18-16 their scoreline as well. Off here to Cody Walker. Centre field it comes. Hubner off to LeBlanc and he's taken down by three Storm defenders. About 7 metres shy, right-hand side of the post. Away it comes here. From Humphreys and now Ward sends it back to the field for Walker. Engineers the pass now for Seagwell, taken around the legs by Meany, and he'll play it now. 13 out from that northern line. Running crossfield kick from Walker. Up goes Whiten through the air, lost it in the traffic. Falongo gathers here for the Storm, and he will be playing it 8 metres out from his own line. Still South 18, the Storm 16.
14: There's a real chance on that kick, and once again, the chase is coming through and contesting the ball there. Jack Whiten, but I was just watching Sua Falongo throughout that set. As a fullback, he's covering so many metres, getting back across, plugging holes, coming up with tackles in the front line when his team's left short, then comes up with a great reception on end of that kick.
15: So here you go, the Melbourne Storm. Excuse me, cough button. Wishart to left-hand side. And Aiken makes the tackle in there on Liero. Meter inside South territory. Storm here, rumble upfield with the middle of the park. Hughes on to Tokomano. Leads it back here for Tolau. He's got some dash. He goes back on the inside there of Duff. The ankle tap by Kalomatangi and runs straight into Totola as well. He'll now play it five out. So Melbourne here positioned well. Hughes kick cross field up in the air. Tumalatu Brown knocks it down there again. And now Meany plants the ball, does he? Ref Ash Klein not convinced. Let's have a listen.
17: We're going to kick it first. Five in the six. We have no try. Confirm it comes down short and then he's held up and tackled short of the try line.
15: There we go. The explanation there from referee Ashley Klein. Over to you, Grant Atkins in the bunker.
14: Just to see if there's
17: Tundra
14: a
17: on the kicker.
14: Tackle.
18: Kick chase on the right is onside. The contact from the charge end is incidental from South Sydney. We're playing on.
15: So they cleared the kick and anything else in the play. The question is, does Nick Meany get there? Which Ashley Klein didn't seem to think so. And he was in a pretty good position as well, the referee.
18: Player jumps from the field of play. We're playing on. There's no tackle in the air.
14: It's the lightest of touches.
15: So Walker wraps up.
18: There's
15: Nick
18: no high
15: Meany.
18: Tackle from Cody Walker here playing on.
15: How does he not get there? I guess Siegwald sort of jumps back onto Nick Meany as he goes to ground the ball. And in fact, he is probably half a metre shy.
18: Nick Meany is tackled on tackle six, short of the goal line.
15: So it will be South's ball deep in that, something into the ground, and they lead 18-16, the Rabbitohs.
14: There's a good first up challenge there by Cody Walker coming across in cover, and then Siegwald joins in to shut him down. So it was a nice play there from the Melbourne Storm. It was a slow play, the ball. So once they got to the kick, it was a nice play, but then great cover defence from the Rabbitohs' left edge.
15: So here they go. By the way, Simon also put me right here on Craig Bellamy. So just 2010, of course. Bellamy came in 2003, not 02. So that was, Mark Murray. So thank you very much, Simon, for that fact check. But yes, it happened just once under Craig Bellamy. The Storm missed the finals. They trail here by 2 points, 18-16. South on the attack here. Rattle. And now Liam LeBlanc through centre field. Play it 20 out from his own line. Humphreys off to his right here. Another gain of 10 here now for Totola. And he's just heaped back, though, by those three defenders, Yutoi Kamanu. And also in there is Jack Hetherington. So they've used him off the bench as well. The Melbourne Storm. South 18, Storm 16. 18 and a half left in the game here as Ward does kick from just in front of the 40. Trapped down there by Suafolongo. The Melbourne fullback regathers, gets over his own 20-metre line and returns it all of about 25 metres. This is where he will play it. And now called back to play it here. Tackle two for the Melbourne Storm. 18-16 is the South Sydney lead here after those two second-half tries to Brandon Smith and Alex Johnston. And here go the Storm with ball over halfway. Wishart off to Jerome Hughes. Now Folongo. Cooper Clark, the back rower, he catches and gains about 17 more metres. He's 30 out from South Sydney's line. Couple of plays left in the set now for the visitors. They call the play here. Tolau off to Hughes and then Wishart. Back now for Keeley. And Keeley stands in the Cody Walker tackle. Play at 20 out, right-hand side of the post as Jerome Hughes puts up the last play kick. Tumalatu Brown goes up, as does Meany. Bats it back here for King. Pass goes back to the legs of Keeley. Picked up by Wishart. And now here is Folongo. He puts in the kick as well. Chasing. Walker gets there first. And South's control possession here. They'll start their next set about 7 metres out from their line. Southern end. They lead 18-16 with 17 and a half left in the game. Down to MC on the touchline.
16: Yeah, Brandon Smith's returned from the sheds with that other leg strap now. And he's just gone and sat next to the injured players on that South Sydney on the South Sydney dugouts away from the bench. It's, you know, David Feeder, Talis Duncan, Latrell Mitchell. So I'd say his night is done as well.
15: Yeah, okay. Thank you, MC. Left to right they come. Here is Campbell Graham. And he evades one tackle. A try again here. Offload comes here for Duffy. He explodes up the eastern side. And he's collared down there by Yutoi Kamanu. And that was impactful, say the least, there from Stefano Yutoi Kamanu. 25 out. Chip and chase here from Ward. Gets the kind bounce here. Takes on Folongo, but Folongo stops in five shy. Rolled back here for Humphreys. And now John Rattle to score the try. The third gamer. Give South Sydney some breathing space. John Rattle, Third game, second career try after his debut in round 15. And he makes it South Sydney 22, Melbourne 16, kick to come Bunnies with 16 left on the clock.
14: It was all set up by the run there of Campbell Graham. It looks like he had spiders on him. He was just shrugging away defenders as they were trying to get him to ground. Then he comes up with a really nice offload to Dufty, who was looping around the outside. He's been great when he's chiming in that right side attack for the South Sydney Rabbitohs. The cover defence from Stefano Tokomanu was massive, as you said. He did a great job to get there, the big man. But then once they got back to the middle, the Melbourne Storm were struggling to get their numbers out. I feel like it would have been a penalty anyway. Trent Toilow never got onside. But Rattle did a great job to take the hit up straight into the meat of that defence and then get across the line to extend the lead for the Rabbitohs.
15: You mentioned who's not there, MC. David Fifita, of course, he had a role to play tonight. John Rattle, he scored a try here for South Sydney.
16: Outstanding work there and good vision from Ashton Ward to realise that Saul Farlongo was actually made that tackle on the far side of the field. So there was no fullback, gets the bounce, and Farlongo does an exceptional job having made that tackle on Matt Dufty to back up and make another tackle on Ashton Ward, but the Scrambling Storm defensive line just couldn't withstand another attacking tackle.
15: Thank you, Michael Carrianis. Here is the kick from Ashton Ward. Only a very slight angle, right-hand side of the post after the John Rattle try, his second in his three games so far, and Ashton Ward just cannons that ball over that northern goal. Over that crossbar for two more points is what I'm trying to say here. South Sydney 24 and Melbourne Storm 16. The scoreline here at Stadium Australia, NRL Friday on ABC Sport. Round the grounds, third quarter AFL at the MCG. Geelong 75 leads Melbourne Demons 63. Halftime in Perth, Fremantle 40 leads the West Coast Eagles 32. There was two New South Wales Cup full-time scores earlier. The Roosters 50 beat Newcastle 14. And Parramatta 10 beat Penrith 6. Jersey Flegg full-time, Panthers 22, Eels 18. Big day, of course, coming up tomorrow. Big weekend as NRL round 21 rolls on. Before we get there, we'll recap the excitement of earlier where the Roosters 23 beat the Newcastle Knights 22. Here's Liam LeBlanc. He's from Ingham in North Queensland. Shop, you know who's from Ingham in North Queensland? Everyone. Laurie Spina's from there, of course, our man on ABC Sport. David Christofoli, the current Queensland Premier, is from Ingham. There's some big footy names. I think Sam Bacco is from Ingham as well, the late Sam Bacco. Greg Dowling, 30 out from that southern line here, South Sydney. And here goes Kalo Matangi, 35 out here for South Sydney. Back it comes now for Totola. Bounced off one tackle there of Keeley. And by the time they get him again, he's on the halfway line here on last here for South, who lead 24-16. This kick trickles downfield there for the now headgearless Sua Farolongo. He does ditch the headgear after a certain amount of game time. And now tackled 20 out from that northern line here for the Melbourne Storm. Dummy half toil out across to the left-hand side. On a charging run, Moses Leo. Moses Leo gets it across now, 30 out from that northern line. And tackled ball and all is Alec McDonald. 40 out now from their own line here. Tokomanu, can he spark the Storm here? Still anyone's game with 13:40 left on the clock. South lead by an 8-point buffer. And it's last played back now. It's a set restart Melbourne. So a full set, 35 out from South's line. Through hands it comes to Hughes and now Josh King. And he stands in a three-man tackle on that 30-metre line now for the Melbourne Storm. Toilau looks to his left. Flat ball for Hughes. And now Wishart bursts through. Beats Kalamatung. He steps on the inside there of the fullback and goes in and scores behind the posts. Well, that was Tyron Wishart. And Melbourne's wish comes true. 24-20, kick to come Storm, still with 13 left on the clock. Dean Halitau.
14: As we've seen all night with the Storm, they're making meters so easy down the middle of the field. Stefano Tokomanu, some strong carries. Trent Toilow actually did a great job to earn that six again from the offside mark as he jumped out of dummy half on the fourth play, and then he dived straight into some of those defenders that were offside. Gets the six again to go straight into attack mode, the Melbourne Storm. And it's a pretty simple play, but it's executed perfectly. Jerome Hughes throws a nice ball out the back there to find Tyron Wishart running the sweep line. And all he does is cut off the left foot. He gets right into the line, catches it under some pressure coming in from the outside. But the speed and the footwork from Wishart gets him in, and then the step on Matt Dufty to bring him back towards the post. It's a great try from the Storm.
15: Let's wait here for the extra points from Tyron Wishart. He's directly in front, 12 metres out now from that southern goal line. he will also attempt, as Ashton Ward did, to put the ball over the crossbar, which is the objective in these things, to add two more points to your score. And an important couple of points as well, because it will be a two-point ball game at that stage with a dozen minutes left here in the game. 24-22, soon to be here. Wishart, who's 2 from 4 so far tonight, does in fact do that. So he's 3 from 5. Converting his own try and makes it South Sydney 24, the Melbourne Storm 22, down to Michael Carayannis on the touchline.
16: Yeah, it's essentially been a two-man show for the Melbourne Storm. Stefano Yutikamanu in the middle of the field, and Sulfire Longo, they've just been outstanding and so dangerous. It was that Stefano run which enabled Trent Harlow to get that set restart, and a nice try from Tyron Wishart. But South Sydney, they're just clinging on. They're battered at the moment. They're struggling at the moment as well.
15: David's asking about the NRLW Magic Round, and when is it? It's next week in Wagga Wagga. Are there tickets left to purchase? Could any ABC listers take me, says David? If we get any offers, I'll let you know, David, on the text line from our loyal band of correspondents. But yeah, it's on next week in Wagga Wagga. We'll have Bridget Murphy there for us, keeping us across all of that across the weekend. As the Storm here bring it back with a set after points. After the Wishart try and conversion, it's a two-point game here at Stadium Australia in Sydney Olympic Park. Toilau, dummies, gets over the 30-metre line now. Totola stops him on the 40. Played to Wishart. This is second last play here for the Storm. Hughes feeds for Longo, and now here goes Howarth. Sandwiched between White and Graham. The ball pops free out over the eastern touchline, and we'll come back here. It will be South Sydney's ball, I fancy. It was last touch Melbourne. Arguing the point here on that far side.
17: Yeah, which means he's out, which means he's off Melbourne, though.
15: There we go.
17: Just stop. If he's out and he touches the ball, it's off Melbourne.
15: Just clarifying there. Okay.
17: We've got to play the ball to South, because Campbell's touched the ball, but he was out of play, so he's out of touch. That's the ruling.
15: South ball here, about 5 short of halfway, with the Rabbitohs still leading 24-22, but we'll have a captain's challenge. It does look like
17: Have a listen. Our on-field decision is the ball is passed off South, off Melbourne. Campbell Graham was out when he touches the ball, so it was last played at by Melbourne.
14: That was confusing. Confusing from the players as well. Obviously, a bit of time here for the match official in the bunker to look at this.
18: The ball is offloaded backwards here. He's got the strapping on
15: him. Off White's in there. So, yeah, looking at the replay here on the big screen, and they can see that it does deflect off.
18: Jack White moves his hand to block the path of the ball. We're playing on to this point. It goes forward off Jack Whiten at this point.
15: And I don't think anyone touches it. Oh, hang on. It's regathered by Graham. So that'll still be Melbourne's ball, won't it?
14: It's going to be a knock-on off Jack White, yes, as they've called it.
18: So Campbell Graham's foot's back in before he touches it. The first breach, however, is a knock-on from South Sydney with Jack Whiten playing at the ball.
15: So that'll be a successful challenge.
18: The challenge by South Sydney. No wonder, unsuccessful.
14: I don't know why they challenged it.
15: Well, hang on. Yeah.
17: Melbourne challenge.
15: That's what I'm saying. It wasn't South. Okay.
14: There's a lot of confusion.
15: I said it was Melbourne.
14: There was a bit going on in that decision. No wonder it was confusing. A few head scratches, but I think the outcome is right.
15: Someone never confused Michael Carayannis. Down to UMC.
16: I was hoping you could recap that for us, Priggy.
15: Anyway, I said it was Melbourne. Anyway.
16: It's Melbourne's ball now. They're on the attack. They got that challenge right. It came off Jack Wyden's hand.
15: 40 out from that South Sydney line here. Storm trailing by 2 points, 24-22. And Yutikamanu dragged down there by Yutitolo. Play it now, 28 out from that southern line. Set raised up Melbourne. So here we go again. Full set from that 20-metre line here for the Melbourne Storm. It's played there by McDonald. Comes open side right from Toilet of Wishart. Now Hughes onto Farlongo. Burst of speed in the corner. He breaks one tackle. Still going Farlongo. Not quite there as Dufty gets him. Meter out from that southern line. It's played to Meany. Open side left here. Hughes back now to Toilau. They shift this south defence as Wishart now stops in the tackle of Humphrey. 10 metres out, left-hand side of the post. Midway through this set now for the Storm, who trail by 2 points. Yutikamanu takes on Dufty and now Rattle. And he will play it 6 metres shy of that southern line. Wishart to Hughes, and now Meaney runs for the corner. He was explosive pace. Too quick for Siegwald. Nick Meaney returns Melbourne back to the lead. 26-24, kick to come, Storm. Big arrow celebration there from Nick Meaney. And has the ref called this try? It's very quiet, but yes, it is in fact. Melbourne up by two, 26-24, kick to come, Melbourne, with 9:20 left in the game, Dean Halitau.
14: Well, how important was that challenge from the Melbourne Storm to regain possession and put themselves on the attack? They immediately jump into it, and they have looked sharp, and they've moved the ball to an edge. Far longer, almost went away, went across in that same corner only moments earlier. They spread it back all the way to the other side. They get straight on the job again and move it back to their right. It was a beautiful pass out the back there from Jerome Hughes to find Nick Meaney. And really, the numbers were there for the South Sydney Rabbitohs. They just hung on that pass from Jerome Hughes for too long. It was a great line run through the centre there by Oren Keeley. And then Nick Meaney, once he gets it, he realises his space. He realised the wing is hanging, so he just pins the ears back, gets through, and puts himself back in front.
15: Touchline, Michael Carayannis.
16: Yeah, they're just finding their front too often, the Melbourne Storm. And South Sydney's defensive line is just scrambling. They can't control the ruck speed whatsoever, and that's why they're retreating. They're just tired, falling off tackles. I'm not sure they're going to have the energy to find some more points, which are needed to try and snatch this win.
15: It's a huge game for both sides, we keep saying. So in the context of these two teams' seasons, it'll be desperate stuff these last 8 minutes. Here's Tyron Wishart, who's 25 metres out and a couple of steps in from the western side, having converted his own try a short time ago. 3 from 5 so far tonight. Not the preferred side for a right footer, Tyron Wishart. And he comes, starts it right, and it stays there. He misses near side. So 3 from 6 now for Wishart, and it remains Melbourne 26, South Sydney 24 here as NRL Friday on ABC Sport continues. Off the SMS, Billy, our taxi driver in Brisbane, says Billy Slater is from North Queensland, third highest try scorer in history. Yeah, well, Billy Slater's from Innisfail, I think. I was talking about Ingham. Ingham was what I was giving a shout-out to. Liam LeBlanc and Laurie Spina, David Crisafulli. All from Ingham specifically. Thank you, Billy, for your text, though. 0467 920 222. Round the grounds. AFL, fourth quarter in Melbourne. Geelong 81 leads the Demons 63. Third quarter in Perth. 3:54 leads the West Coast Eagles 32. And, of course, we'll recap later on. The Sydney Roosters, one-point win over the Newcastle Knights at Hunter Stadium. So more heartbreak in a close game for Newcastle. And, of course, the Roosters reaffirm their top four and, indeed, perhaps top two credentials on the run home. 7:45 left here, and it's a two-point game. Melbourne leads South Sydney. Centre field run from Nate McDonald. He's over halfway now here on tackle four. Comes to the right now for Jerome Hughes. On to Keeley. Skips away from Humphreys. Offloads here out of the rattle tackle. Back to Josh King. And King meets his demise. 32 out from that southern line. Last play, Melbourne. 2 points their lead. Couple of steps and a kick from Jerome Hughes. Launching off that wing is Alex Johnston. Brings it down here. 8 metres out from his own line here for South Sydney, who trail 26-24 with exactly 7 minutes and 4 seconds left.
14: That's a great set again from the Melbourne Storm. They finish only 5 metres out from the South Sydney Rabbitohs goal line, and you know that they have got their tails up at the moment. Again, strong running from Stefano Tuokamanu, and I've got to say Trent Toilau out of the middle. He's doing a great job of bringing his forwards onto the ball.
15: We had a crowd figure, by the way, tonight. Here they go, left to right, South Sydney, and there goes Campbell Graham. He steps infield here, where he's taken by Wishart and Leo. Play at 40 out. As comes across now again through hands. Ward, LeBlanc, and now Walker off here to Siegwald. He's besieged by the Melbourne defence. Coming in hot was Keeley. Platt 40 out, 20 in. Western side now for South. Walker kicks from inside 40. It doesn't quite have the bounce. Or in fact, it does get away from Furlong, though, who coughs it up over the Western touchline. Clever stuff from Walker. Furlong got there and just spilled the ball out the touch. 13 out from that corner post. So possession here for South Sydney. Nice work from Cody Walker here, right in front of you, Michael Carayannis, on the touchline.
16: Yeah, it was a nice slice kick intended to go over the sideline. Furlongo just didn't need to make a play out. It was in two minds. Didn't need to touch it at all. Eventually tries to trap it with his foot, and it goes out over the sideline just to give South Sydney a golden opportunity.
15: 15 out from that northern line. There goes South Sydney. They trail by 2 points. 5:40 left. Back it comes to LeBlanc. Drag down. 5 out right-hand side of the post. Dummy half Humphreys. Comes back left-hand side. Ward. Couple of players slip over. Comes here now for Dufty. And the South's fullback is stopped. 5 shy in that north-western corner of Stadium Australia. Dummy half Latrell Sewell. Back here to Walker. And now again Humphreys. Left to right they go. Ward onto Whiten. A little shake and bake down there on Howard. Steps in field now the veteran. Whiten still has it. Shares it with Rattle. He's sent out for Melbourne's line. And now wrapped up down there by Meaney and Hughes. He's 6 metres out now. Left-hand side of the post with 5 minutes left. South's down by 2. Comes through hands. LeBlanc to Walker. And now Ward pass over across the top here for Campbell Graham. There was a perfect Harbour Bridge ball. And Campbell Graham made it even better by scoring the try. Well done, Ashton Ward. Graham puts South back in front with his second try tonight. 28-26, kick to come, Bunnies, with 4:40 left, Dean Halitau.
14: Yeah, well, that's the look they've been going for all night. Just the outside defenders of the Melbourne Storm rushing up and in to try and shut down those shifts from the Rabbitohs. The

0: It didn't come off. It went straight across the touchline. But on this occasion, he gets Moses Leo all the way up into the line, tying in, and then he pops it over the top there. Does Ashton Ward to find his winger and give them back the lead there. The Rabbitohs, smart football. Campbell Graham, he's been strong tonight on that right edge.
1: That pass was Ward winning for South, down to MC on the touchline.
2: Oh, I love it. He's had a really controlled game, Ashton Ward. Like, he's just bobbed up in the places where you want your halfback to be. He's in everything. He's had a really, really composed game and a beautiful pass, which might be the match winner that South Sydney need.
1: So 4 minutes and 10 seconds left as the seconds tick down here. And we'll now see the kick from Ashton Ward on that far side of the ground. 24 metres out, barely a metre in from the eastern touchline. Your texts remain welcome, 0467 920222. What a finish this is, though. Desperate stuff for both sides. The Storm sitting 11th, facing their first non-finals appearance in 16 years. Ashton Ward, the back of his try assist. Here's his right foot kick from that sideline. He misses near side. So Ward now one from three after Siegwald's two misses earlier. And it remains here, a two-point game. South 28, Melbourne 26. We've got 3.5 left on the clock.
0: Yeah, and I feel like there's still points left in this game. The way in which both teams have been piercing the outside, shapes from the defence, they've been really strong, playing with a lot of speed and momentum, and going to see a short kickoff here from the Storm to try and give themselves a late hope as well.
1: Sharon says, best footy I've ever watched. They've had some great games this year, certainly, and this is, as I said, it's the context of this season, huge for both sides. Anyone's game from here. Johnston gets the short kickoff here for South, so they will get the ball back. 30 out from their own line. 3.5 left in the game here at Stadium Australia. About 10,000 or so, I think, the crowd tonight. Not a big crowd on this Friday evening. Olympic Park precinct, rattle into a three-man tackle. 40 out from South's line. Tackle three here for South Sydney. They lead by 2 points, 28-26. 3:15 left in the game. And now Itoi Kamanu forces back Liam LeBlanc. Play it five shot halfway. Flat ball from dummy half as Humphreys goes to his left. And now again here with South Sydney and Dufty. Stopped in his tracks by Tolau. 40 out from Melbourne's line now. South on last play. Humphreys finds Walker. Up goes a high left foot kick. Called by Folongo. Reaches for it. Does well. Brings it down. 17 out from his own line here for the Melbourne Storm. 2:35 left in the game. They trail by two.
0: Yeah, they need to shift it around as much as possible and try and get Suafolongo involved. He's got a bit of an ankle issue at the moment, so that may hamper him somewhat.
1: Here they go. 30 out here on this rumble upfield from the Melbourne Storm. Keeley, play up that 30-metre line here. Tolau across to his left-hand side now. Wishart, he explodes away. Not until he's stopped, though, by Kalomatungi. Forced back down by Totola and Humphreys as well. 35 out, 20 in from that eastern side. Dummy half, Tolau off to Trent Liero. Now Hughes. Here goes Keeley with a half break. Shoves out the pass back here for South Sydney. Walker's all over it. Well, Keeley thought he had no other option than to get that flick pass out the back, but Cody Walker said, thank you very much. South pounce on that ball. They have a two-point lead, minute 50 left in the game.
0: Yeah, still had time there, Keeley, and it wasn't last play yet, so I know he felt like there was an opportunity, but he just dished it out the back. I don't know if he got a call from Cody Walker, a cheeky one, but didn't need to be passed. They still had one more play up their sleeve.
1: South have all-important possession here. 35 out, played by Aiken to Humphreys, and now rattle. Can they control possession, control the game with a two-point buffer? 30 out here from that Melbourne line. Can they ice the game here? Ward to Walker, on here to Dufty, and he steps in field, and he's almost slowed down by Moses Leo. He was a little bit, and now surrounded by three white jerseys there in that northeastern corner. Campbell Graham here from dummy half, and he can't quite finish things off in the way he started it with the first try of the game from dummy half. We'll come back here. Melbourne have one last shot at things here. 68 seconds left in the game. They trail by 2 points, and they'll have it 10 metres out from their own line.
0: Well, letting him get into the end goal means that they can bring it out to the 10. If he had to stop just short of it, then it makes it even more difficult for the Storm.
1: He was held up in goal, so that's why they get a 10 metre head start here, the Melbourne Storm, on what will be the last set of the game, you would think. South have to stay disciplined. Here they come. Liero off to Hughes. Flat ball here to Keeley. Good gain here towards that 30-metre line here for Melbourne. He stands in the Siegwald tackle. Played here for Tolau. Tackle three now for the Storm. Hughes through centre field. Tokomoto pops it back here now for his halfback. Hughes.

kick desperate for the wing. They'll go over halfway, and Moses Leo is beaten to it down there by Campbell Graham. So South get on that loose ball with 32 seconds left, and that might just be it. There's jubilation now on the South Sydney bench. And Melbourne Storm will go home. Tail between legs. They've lost their captain as well, Harry Grant, with a hamstring injury. Souths here will go from 7th up to 6th. Storm stay 11th for now. Johnston slows the play down in these dying seconds. A game of violent momentum swings here at Stadium Australia. And in the end, South Sydney will see it home for a 28-26 win. It is mighty. Their 10th win of the campaign. They do it without Cameron Murray, without Talis Duncan. Of course, no David Fifita, who's out suspended, and faced with real Melbourne momentum in that first half. They see it through here, travelling 16-8 at the halftime break to win 28-26 here in front of their home crowd at Stadium Australia. Here is their song.

0: So in the end, tries another half for Campbell Graham. He scored the first and last try of the game, in fact. Jack Whiten, Brendan Smith, Alex Johnston, John Rattle, all on the board. 6-5 that win. Meanwhile, for the Melbourne Storm, they had 5 different try scorers. Tuimalatu, Brown, Keeley, Farlongo in the first half, and then Wishart and Meaney in that little burst in the second half as well to take possession, or take the lead back at 26-24. Campbell Graham's try on back of a fantastic Ashton Ward pass was the difference in the end for South to win this game and go up from 7th to 6th on their run home, still with those 5 or so weeks to go. We'll get some reaction from Michael Carianis down there. In fact, down to you, MC.
1: Yeah, just with South Sydney halfback Ashton Ward. Ashton, what did you make of that performance?
2: I thought, you know, in moments in the game we were good, but just, you know, lacking a bit of consistency there. We still aren't getting really that full 80-minute performance that we're chasing.
1: As a kicker, take us to the mindset where you see someone like Sua Farlongo, just the way he's returning the ball. So does that change the way you guys approach your last tackle options?
2: I guess a little bit. You know, I'm always trying to put the ball in the corner so they can only come out of their end one way, I guess. But, you know, when he's returning the ball, he definitely makes you nervous.
1: You put it on a dime for Campbell Graham to set up that match winner. You must have been happy with that pass.
2: Yeah, definitely, you know. I was a bit hot and cold tonight. I wasn't happy with some parts of my game, but to get that try at the end, definitely put the icing on it.
1: Well played, mate, and good luck for the back end of the year.
2: Yeah, thank you.
0: Ashton Ward with Michael Carianis. He was fantastic. I think he's being a bit harsh on himself there, young Ashton Ward. But, I mean, that wasn't perfect, I guess, from South Sydney's perspective. But to win in this fashion, Dean Halitau, with, you know, some key players out, and it's been their story the past couple of years as well. They'll be very pleased with the win here tonight.
3: Yeah, they had to battle for that, didn't they? And it was, as you say, end-to-end staff back and forth, traded leads a number of times. And either side really looked like they could have scored points quite comfortably when they got deep into opposition territory. They shifted the ball to either side of the field. There was just these openings that were popping up. And just, you know, South Sydney made the most of their chances. I think Melbourne probably finished ahead on a few stats.
0: Down to you, MC.
1: Yeah, just with Storm 5-8, Tyron Wishart. Tyron, a bizarre old game where it was just like momentum swings in pockets for both sides.
4: Yeah, it was a bit like that. Bit of it was sort of, a lot of it was self-inflicted, I think. So I don't think we can really blame, you know, any refereeing or decisions. It was some poor discipline on our end. And I'm sure they'd be saying the same thing. It was bizarre, like you said. But, yeah, we're just struggling to find consistency through the 80 minutes. And especially from the start, they out-enthused us from the start. And I think that caught up to us.
1: How tough was it? Obviously, Harry Grant started off the bench and then doesn't last 20 minutes and then limps from the field.
4: Yeah, that's obviously a tough thing to see for our team. He brings so much, but in saying that, I thought we really did dig deep, and there's a lot to be proud of there, but there's also a lot that we really need to look at ourselves and, you know, have a look at our consistency, and especially throughout the whole 80, so... hopefully Harry's all right, but you know, it's just, if it is, it's another injury that we've got to look at, and it'll test our depth.
1: As frustrating as it was, there's a couple of big performances. So far Long obviously had that late error, but it was damaging every time I touched the ball. And Stefano, you took him on. It looked like he came with some real intent tonight.
4: Yeah, Sua being the competitor he is, he was a bit upset after that game, but I think as a team, we all love what he brings, and he can't think that one error was, you know, what led to that, because he was tough for us all night. And I think him and Stefano, like you said, led from the front. There was a lot of things that could have helped us win, and, you know, a few goals missed by myself, which is disappointing, but at the same time, they did as well. So, weird game, like you said.
1: It's a battle at the back end of the year. Good luck with it, mate.
4: Thank you, mate. Appreciate it.
0: Tyron Wishart there with Michael Carianis, and MC can join us up here now for our post-game wrap-up here in the box at Stadium Australia. It was 28-26, the full-time score in the end from, as I said, a 16-8 half-time Melbourne lead. So we saw the lead change hands 4 times in the game, Dean Halitau. Souths finally now have back-to-back wins against the Storm for the first time ever. So that's a funny little stat. Of course, they broke their Melbourne hoodoo last time they met in round 8. With that 48-6 win. Souths are now 6-0 at Stadium Australia this year. So wins against Canterbury, St. George, Illawarra, Cronulla, Broncos, Newcastle, and now the Storm. And the Storm have now had 1 win in their past 5 visits to Bush. and that was against South last year, in fact, but they've lost, of course, two grand finals in that time as well at this very venue. The fact of the matter is they are in serious danger now. Still in 11th for the time being, but of course the Raiders play West Tigers tomorrow, not to be too presumptuous, so they can jump the Storm back down to 12th. The Storm still do have a bye in hand, but we're looking at the very real prospect here, Shop, of for the just the second time ever under Craig Bellamy, Melbourne missing the finals. And it appears very real now. And of course the extra thing around Harry Grant, his injury might make things even worse. Still no Cameron Munster and Will Warbrick, of course, so they'll have to face that challenge. While it is of course still mathematically possible for the Storm to find their way in.
3: Yeah, look, it is still mathematically possible, and you know, if you can get Harry through this apparent hamstring injury and he gets back on the field quickly, then obviously he's a key to their big performances and their wins. And if he can be on the field, then I'll give them a far better hope. In saying that, I thought Trent Toilau in the second half did a great job to lead through the middle of the field. But it's unfamiliar for us to be talking about Melbourne in this way, but it's sort of the way their season's gone. They've been up and down. They've had a number of injuries, as you say, and not injuries to, you know, to squad players, injuries to guys that are their key guys. So, you know, they've got to find a way out of it, as Tyron Wishart mentioned there, and have a good hard look at themselves. They're only too short tonight. It was a pretty good game. It was end-to-end stuff, and, you know, that could have easily gone their way. Defence is probably the issue that I mentioned throughout the game. They're just a little bit passive and a bit vulnerable on both edges.
0: So their run home, they've got the Bulldogs at home on Friday night at Amy Park. That's the 8 o'clock game, which I think I'm doing. Then Manly, they've got three games at home. So then Manly also in Melbourne, then the bye, then the Panthers in Melbourne. So some tough games coming up. Then the Broncos and the Sharks to finish off there for the Melbourne Storm if they are to find a few wins there and avoid missing out on the top eight. What it does do for South, so I mentioned that, of course, the Newcastle loss earlier also helps South Sydney jump from seventh up to sixth. We thought this team would hit the slide with the outs they do have, and still a long way to go. They got Cronulla away at Shark Park on Sunday next week. It's a massive game now, that Sunday 2 o'clock game, South Sydney and Cronulla Sutherland, but that gets them 10 wins now on the year. And the fashion in which they won, I guess, you know, with Brendan Smith coming and going off the field, of course, had to make changes through the week with no Fifita and, of course, no Murray, no Duncan, arguably the two most important players for South Sydney. What impressed you most about the victory for South Sydney here tonight?
3: Oh, I think when it felt like the Storm were getting the upper hand, it may have gotten away from the Bunnies, especially when, you know, you have the injuries that they have and Brendan Smith goes off the field once, he goes off again, and the game's in the balance. They just hung in there. And, you know, Cody Walker come with a nice 40-20 and a couple of big plays. Ashton Ward played his part as well. But I thought Matt Dufty at the back, he continues to be a guy that gets through so much work. And there's obviously, you know, the thing that goes on with Jai Gray, he's been one of their best at times during the year. Now he's not getting a run and Matt Dufty is favoured and he's bringing a similar style. But, you know, I thought Matt Dufty was huge tonight. He ran for over 300 metres. Like, that is some sort of output from any player, and he made a couple of good breaks down the right-hand side. He threatened all evening. So I was impressed by their resilience, the South Sydney Rabbitohs, to stick in there, to stop a fast-finishing Storm and to come up with the points of their own to get the win.
0: In the end, it was 28-26, the full-time score here. It was 50% possession for each side, 86% completion for South, 87% completion for the Storm, who certainly the better of those sides in the first half. 10 line breaks to 7. We saw 11 offloads to 3 Melbourne's. So that was sort of part of their play, wasn't it? The second phase work, and that worked. That was very effective in parts, especially the Gitoi Kamano setting up Oren Keeley try midway through that first half. We saw 3 penalties all and a total of 5 ruck infringements to 4, which went South Sydney's way. Actually, South didn't use all their interchanges. They did use every player. So they used Hubner, LeBlanc, Humphreys and Fletcher off the bench, whereas Craig Bellamy used all of his rotations, only used 3 players. So Harry Grant, Alec McDonald and Jack Hetherington. So didn't use a 4th player off the bench. The Melbourne Storm, of course, having used those 8 interchanges anyway tonight for that 28-26 loss here at Stadium Australia. Nick in Melbourne says, did Jai Gray get on the field tonight? Answer no. How do you not play him? He's consistently close to the best player. Cannot for the life of me understand Wayne Bennett's thinking when it comes to using Jai Gray in the team. Do you have any strong thoughts on that, Michael Carrianos or Dean Halitau?
3: I mean, I mentioned before about Dufty's performance tonight. I thought he was one of South Sydney's best. So it's hard when you've got to make a decision between two. And obviously, we don't see what happens during the week of training. We don't know the style that Wayne wants at fullback. You don't lose much either way, whichever one you pick. I don't think anyway. But at the moment, Matt Dufty's in front and he's performing. I know that Jai Gray's had some injury concerns during the year, and a few times he's been left on the ground and struggling to sort of get through games without copping some sort of knock. So maybe it's about protecting him a little bit and giving Dufty, who appears to be a bit more durable, just that time.
0: Nick says, just me, or was Jerome Hughes quiet tonight? Didn't hear his name much during the call. Yeah, he was. He passed the fitness test. Obviously had the hamstring concern. He missed for that reason last week, and I guess it sometimes takes a player like Jerome Hughes, or can do if you've got an injury niggle or a management issue, to work your way into the game. How did you find Jerome Hughes?
1: They needed more from him tonight. They did. With no Cam Munster, with Harry Grant coming from the field, he was anonymous. And he didn't really do too much at all. And you look at the key players for the Storms, Stefano Yutikamanu and Sua Faalongo, and Jerome Hughes wasn't in the picture when they really needed him.
3: Oh, just looking at his, he's still come up with two tries this, but
0: yeah,
3: it's not a nothing performance. But you're right, you didn't mention him that much,
0: no.
3: Spriggy, and when the game's in the balance, you do often hear the guys that are trying to get their hands on the ball as much as possible and guide things through, their names pop up, and we didn't really hear him at all.
0: Before I get your three best players, Dean Halitau, Barb from Rocky off the text, 0467920222, says Jack Howard seems to have been completely disconnected tonight. Is he unwell or injured perhaps? He's had a pretty up and down sort of year, Jack Howard, hasn't he, at the Storm? So there was that there was talk about him leaving to go to Parramatta or something, I think, next year. MC, that didn't end up sort of, he's got a contract for next year at the Storm, but Jack Howard's impact has not been, I guess, all that telling either this year.
1: After tonight, he might be at Parramatta. No, he was bad. He got burned a couple times. He was poor defensively, just in that first try for Jack Wyden. As I said, Jack Wyden was waiting for Jack Howard to come for him. He just didn't even go near him. So, yeah, that was a poor performance.
0: David says, I love rugby league. What a game. Season on the line and this is what happens. Unbelievable. Yeah. Are you Melbourne done now, MC? Were you, anyway, but this now makes it very, very tough.
1: Yeah, it's going to be hard for them. It really is. And you look at the sides in and around that competition. And I think big game for Canterbury tomorrow. Canterbury is sneaky hope. And then they seem the most likely out of the sides, out of the eight. Obviously, got Manly sort of faltering at the moment. Concerns around Newcastle now. But this week, there's a big win for South Sydney.
3: I'm not off Melbourne Storm at all. I look at the stats that you went through before, and they finished on the good side of a number of those stats. The line breaks 10-7 from the Rabbitohs is where they lost the game. The defensive issues on the edges, like we spoke about, is where the Rabbitohs, once they got through, they were capitalising on those line breaks and converting it to points. So if they can fix up the defence, Storm, and I said at the start, they were really passive, which is not something you often think about with the Storm. They're usually a front foot defensive team. They got good intensity, contact's huge, and they're into it. But they felt like, for me, it felt like they were really passive for the majority of their game.
0: I guess the problem is if you're missing, Munster, Hughes is underdone or not, he might be fully fit, but he obviously wasn't any good tonight.
1: Grant.
0: Despite two try assists. Harry Grant, so that's what I'm saying. So yeah. Grant, Munster, how long can you, even if you win a game, another couple of games, how long can you get to that finish line with all those names and being either missing or underdone? And that's going to be big few weeks.
3: Again, defensively, like Jerome Hughes and Cameron Munster will organise their defensive side, but they're not going to drive line speed and contact in intensity. Harry Grant definitely is going to do that. You need those guys on the field because they're their key guys and they're going to be the ones that, save them in big moments. I think Harry Grant is probably the bigger key in all of that.
1: Spigga, you mentioned the crowd and you almost nailed it. You said about 10,000.
0: I saw someone text in saying, is it 10,000? So I didn't know if that passed the mark.
1: 10,009.
0: Okay.
1: So you're a little bit off, mate.
0: 10,009. Yeah, it's not a great crowd, is it, for a Friday night?
1: Nah. There's not. But it's been an interesting conversation on the field. Cameron Smith and Harry Grant have been speaking for at least 5 minutes.
0: Okay.
1: Just going through it there on the side of the field. Obviously, Cam Smith here for Channel 9, not a camera in sight. So it's just the two dummy halves just dissecting where the Storm are at the moment. I'd love to be in that conversation.
0: I wonder what it's about. Put it in the paper tomorrow if you can. That'd be great. Or tell us tomorrow on the 2 o'clock show with Andrew Moore and Luke Lewis at this very venue. You're back here tomorrow. Dean Halitau, who are your three best players in the ABC Player of the Year?
5: Okay, so I've got like an odd one here. I've got Stefano Toikamanu for 1 point from the Storm. I thought his carries were enormous. He threatened every time he sort of popped on an edge, led to that Oren Kealy try assist as well. So he was huge for the Storm. 2 points I'm going Suofa-Longo. I thought at the back he was dynamic. I'll forgive him for that one mistake, even though it was critical. Again, he's just an excitement machine, and he was responsible for a lot of positive play for the Storm. And then 3 points I'm going Matt Duffy. We spoke about him in versus Jai Gray before, but 329 running metres in one match of football, 30 carries.
0: Wow.
5: Couple of line breaks down the right edge. He was tireless and he's very tough. And I think he's done a great job to get back in the NRL. But then, to pump out those kind of numbers, it's mind-blowing to me that he can run for that many metres in a game against the Storm.
0: Yep.
1: A couple of big moments defensively, Duffy.
5: Yeah, he did too.
1: Like a couple of try-saving last-ditch efforts as well. So it's tough 3-2-1s to give, Haller, because Stefano and Sewell were probably the standout players in a losing side. But Matt Duffy, a couple of great off-the-ball efforts as well.
0: 3 points, Matt Duffy. 2 for Suofa-Longo and 2 to Stefano Toikamanu in the ABC Player of the Year as awarded by Dean Halitau. Souths are away to Cronulla next week at Shark Park and Melbourne at home to the Bulldogs. That's on Friday night to in round 22. Let's get back to tonight's earlier game in Newcastle. This was action-packed. We've had a couple of great games tonight. The Sydney Roosters beating the Newcastle Knights by just that 1 point thanks to Adelie Cherry-Evans' field goal and Andrew Moore and Luke Lewis alongside John Gibbs. Wrap it up for us.
6: Spriggy, it was a thrilling game. It was a very tight game, as the 23-22 scoreline would indicate, but a dramatic game for Newcastle. Horrible scenes about 24 minutes into the game when Dylan Lucas hit the deck. And you could see straight away Bradman Best showed signs of distress. It turned out to be a broken and dislocated ankle for Dylan Lucas. He was medicabbed from the field. His season gone. And then in the second half, Dylan Brown hit the deck, their halfback, with a knee injury. They're hopeful it's not an ACL, but he's gone to the hospital for scans as well. In the end, it took a Daly Cherry-Evans field goal in the 78th minute to win the game for the Roosters before a great crowd of 21,313. It was 4 tries apiece. Newcastle lose another game by 2 points or less, Luke Lewis. Their commitment tonight was extraordinary, but in the end, they didn't have the polish. They made some key mistakes with the game on the line, and Daly Cherry-Evans, he's done it a million times before, and he did it again.
7: Yeah, absolutely. Look, it was a really good game of football. I thought the Roosters played well. I thought Newcastle were probably the better team for the majority of the game, but the Roosters, they just keep hanging in there, waiting for an opportunity, and they get it right. And then eventually they get into a really good position for Daly Cherry-Evans to kick the field goal. But there's some really good signs for Newcastle with some young players. For me, Francis Manulelua, I thought he was outstanding for the Newcastle Knights. The way that he plays on an edge, runs nice lines, he's got some aggression in his defence, played really, really well. But, I feel like those losses for the Newcastle Knights, just way too many in vital roles.
6: John Gibbs watched it all from the touchline. Gibbs, it was one of those nights, wasn't it, where most of the reporting came about injuries.
8: Yeah, it was a huge injury loss, and you've been speaking about it there. And, Louis, I agree with him. I think that just turned the scales, the way of the Roosters, and remembering that yesterday they lost Kalen Ponga as well, so you got three of their best players out, Kalen Ponga and both Dylans, Lucas and Brown. So it was a tough night, and as you said, Andrew, it's incredible. So they've lost 3 games before this by 2, and now they've lost this one by 1, and they didn't have a field goal kicker. Santa Smith, probably missed a goal that might have been able to, make things different, but that's the way things go. Goal kickers, we see that happen often, but it was a really engrossing game, and I think both sides should be there in the finals, or the Roosters will be, and I do like the chances of Newcastle, but tonight it's going to be heavy losses, and they'll be awaiting anxiously the report on Dylan Brown, because there's no way that Dylan Lucas will play again this year, but Dylan Brown, hopefully he's a chance.
6: James Tedesco, what a game he had, Louis. picks up your Man of the Match award. The first three tries, but it wasn't just that.
7: No, absolutely. I feel like he was really decisive on the way that he wanted to play tonight. Usually you see him get the ball and he'll bounce off one, spin out of a tackle, bounce off another, and he sort of goes sideways every now and just looking for opportunities. But tonight he was just like straight, great footwork, strong, down and up of his play the balls. He was everywhere, and he's just his speed. He looked really sharp. He looked loose. He looked like he was having a lot of fun out there tonight. So, yeah, he had a blinder tonight, James Tedesco.
6: And Gibbsy, finally, how do the Knights recover from a loss like that? Because most of their losses at the moment are from very narrow margins, and now you throw in the injuries as well.
8: Yeah, it's absolutely impossible. And, you know, the next week they've got the Broncos at Lang Park, and this Saturday night, that's going to be a tough ask as well. They will get a couple of players back, Ponga hopefully, and Dane Gagai, but it's going to be tough, but they've come a long way. And when you consider those games that they lost by close margin, this side, essentially the same side, were wooden spooners last year. So they've come ahead in leaps and bounds.
6: All right. Thank you, Gibbsy. See you Sunday. Louis, see you tomorrow at Stadium Australia. ABC Player of the Year points from Luke. 3 to James Tedesco. 1 to Newcastle's second row, who caused damage every time he touched the footy, Francis Manu Leilua. And 1 point to Roosters hooker Reece Robson. An 80-minute effort tonight as Newcastle went down to the Roosters. The Tricolours winning Spriggy 23-22.
9: Thank you, Andrew, and to Louis and Gibbsy, and indeed the man who got Luke Lewis's 3 points in the ABC Player of the Year was the South skipper. He spoke to Johnny Gibbs.
8: Here with the Roosters skipper, James Tedesco. James, a close shave.
4: Yeah, it wasn't pretty. They fought hard tonight. I mean, they had a couple of injuries and stuff not go their way, but we made it too hard in that first half, just discipline and giving them field position, but it was a tough game. I'm glad we got away with it.
8: I know that in recent times, I know you were missing last week and you've come back fresh, but last week Trent Robinson was impressed with your defence and not so much your attack. How did you see the balance of those two tonight?
4: Yeah, I thought our defence was okay for most parts, just a couple of lapses which led to tries, so disappointing. I feel like it wasn't up to our standard, but again, you've got to win games this time of year, and it hasn't been pretty for us, but we're getting the 2 points.
8: And it's been, it's over 100 games, you know, since you got 3 tries. Were you aware of that? So that was pretty special.
4: I did say I was due. I hadn't scored one for a while. So, yeah, it felt good to get a couple, come back fresh, have a bit of time off. So I'm glad I could contribute well.
8: Well, you love playing against the Knights because you've got 13 tries, 11 games. I mean, that's impressive. Since for the last few years, you've had a dominant record over it. But they're a different side this year.
4: They are. They're fighting hard. I mean, a couple of their key players go down with injuries, and they still stuck to it. They were tough for 80 minutes. So I think Justo's doing a great job for him up here, and you can tell the passion for footy is really high up here.
8: And that's why you brought Daly Cherry into the club, because when you got that 7-tackle reset, you boys knew exactly what you had to do and set it up beautifully.
4: Yeah, that's Ches. He's got so much experience and clutch in those sort of moments. So he just directed us to a spot, and we've got confidence that he can nail it. So it's great that he can come up with those plays when we need it.
8: Great game. Well played, James.
4: Thank you. Cheers.
9: James Tedesco, the Sydney Roosters captain and fullback, with our own John Gibbs. As much of the headline is the win for the Roosters, who of course go from up into top two now and displace the Warriors from that top two spot. The news around those Newcastle injuries. Let's hear from Justin Holbrook, their coach, on the Dylan Brown and Dylan Lucas injury concerns.
10: The doc's physio is not thinking it's good, but we'll cross my fingers and I hope we get some good news with the scans, but it's not looking good.
11: That's in ACL, not good?
10: That potentially, yeah. But, yeah, it's hopefully not.
11: Dylan Lucas?
10: Yeah, well, he's dislocation straight away. And so that's back in, which is good. But just got to see how much damage around that's been done as well. So that's not good.
9: Yeah, Justin Holbrook there speaking about Dylan Brown. Firstly, a potential ACL was his word in the press conference, and then Dylan Lucas, of course, it looked horrific, that ankle injury.
12: Yeah, it's terrible for him off the back of Jacob Saifidi, Callum Ponga. To lose to the Roosters by one, where you all your highest paid, they're their highest paid players on the sideline. It's a remarkable testament to how Newcastle performed this year. I hope they just don't go out with a whimper in the back half, like the back end of the season, because they deserve better for the way they've been so brave and strong this year. They came last last year, Spriggy. Like, they've had an outstanding season. 26 points. Look, I fear what the back end of the season is going to be for them now with all these injuries. Hopefully Kalen plays next week. They need Kalen back, and they need Kalen firing. Kalen's got to lead this side into the finals.
9: So they're on the road next against Brisbane, then Canberra, and then at home against Gold Coast, Manly, Warriors, and a bye to finish.
12: It's tough. That's a tough run for them.
3: The only saving grace is that guys like Fletcher Hunt and Fletcher Sharp have played a lot of footy this year and been able to fill the role of Galen or Dylan at times and do it pretty capably. So, yeah, hopefully get Kalen back on the field soon and then move Sharp around as your floater into the halves and to sort of partner whoever is in the...
12: Sandon Smith, you say, yeah.
3: Yeah, so, you know, that gives them some comfort. It's obviously not the calibre that you lose with Dylan Brown if he's gone. And, you know, in the centres, Fletcher Hunt, he scored, you know, a bunch of tries this year and he's looked pretty comfortable there at times as well.
12: I know Dan Gagai today too. Like, yeah. That's a lot of players that are out for him. And to finish 1 point behind a side that a lot of people think will be in the grand final is a remarkable effort.
9: Around the grounds one more time. Full-time AFL, Geelong 117 have beaten the Melbourne Demons 97. Hoffy's just finding out about this Melbourne Storm game. I'm sure he's leaving the MCG. Fremantle 84 have beaten or leading the West Coast Eagles 40 in the Western Derby in the last quarter there. But importantly, on to tomorrow's games, of course. You've got Roy HG from midday. Then from 2 o'clock here, Andrew Moore, Luke Lewis, Michael Carayannis here at Stadium Australia for the usual 2 o'clock to 3 o'clock fun. Then the first game is Canberra versus West Tigers from 3 o'clock with Zane Bojack, Alan Tung and James Sullivan at Canberra Stadium. The club confirmed, or West Tigers confirmed, Adam Dewey not playing. That whole situation, MC, the last couple of days has been a little bizarre.
12: A little bizarre.
9: To say it, yeah.
12: It's just been the West Tigers, Briggy.
9: Yeah.
12: And catastrophe after another. There's a club that just keeps imploding and they can't blame the media, they can't blame anyone else. It's all self-inflicted.
9: So, yeah, that's opportunity for Canberra tomorrow as well to sort of put more space on the Storm, albeit the Storm do have a one bye in hand on their run home. And it's Bulldogs v Warriors here. Stephen Crichton's back. As I say, over to you, Warriors, now sitting third behind the Roosters so they can get back their top two spot.
3: Yeah, I love watching the Warriors play, as do most people. I think they're a lot of people's second favourite team. The Dogs had that win against the Tigers last week, which... 32 points to nil, I think it was obviously a comfortable win. But I think they were in probably second gear for most of the game because the Tigers didn't offer up a lot in terms of opposition. So it's going to be a good match. The Dogs are really going to have to be on their game if they want to take down the Warriors.
9: Chancellor Klukestad joins the Warriors bench and they are otherwise unchanged from the win over the Dragons last week. Of course, that game tomorrow with Maury Louis and the man to my right, Michael Carayannis. Then the big Queensland derby, Cowboys v Broncos in Townsville. Quentin Hull along with Lockie Coote and Ingham's own Laurie Spina. No Tom Dearden, of course. That was the mail this morning that he's... I don't know if it's an ankle or it's not his old injury. It's a new injury, which he'll miss, I think, about 3 weeks.
12: Yeah, terrible. The games tomorrow are also meaningful. Obviously, like the Raiders have a slight hope of playing finals footy. You got the Tigers off the back of what their week has been. What sort of effort do they put up? Because they haven't put up much of a fight over the last little period. You got the Dogs fighting for top eight, Warriors for top four, and then the loser out of... You know, like the Broncos need to win every game and the Cowboys need to cling on to eighth. It is a cracking Saturday tomorrow.
9: Massive Saturday, massive weekend still to come across NRL round 21. And I'll see you guys on Sunday at Cogra.
3: See you there, mate.
9: That'll be huge too. Gold Coast versus the Dragons.
12: Yeah, maybe not.
9: Thanks, MC. Thank you to Dean. Thank you to Tim Traeger, our tech, to our socials guru, Jared Ryan, and to Adam Jones, the cult figure on his first NRL game back from the World Cup in the studio, and of course to you most importantly for your company across the evening, to Andrew Moore and our team. Of course you can hear them again tomorrow from 2 o'clock after Roy and HG from midday as part of your massive Saturday here on ABC Sport. The highlights, the finish from the win for the Roosters over the Newcastle Knights and the Rabbitohs over the Storm here at Stadium Australia.
13: Robson spins it away left, through hands, Jerry Evans to Walker, Tedesco, the human, pinball, big thing, straight pass, two over to score. James Tedesco opens the scoring after a Dylan Brown forward pass and then a scrum penalty conceded by Newcastle. Roosters on the attack, trailing 10-6, comes right to Walker. A cutout pass goes from left to right and right up the middle goes Tedesco through some non-existent, horrible defence. Tedesco's got a double. Dummy half cross land. He sends it right on the open side to Smith. Plays it out the back to Brown. Then away. Quick hand split to Hunter. Dom Young gets low to the ground. Dives over to score the try. Dom Young. Nearly 8 gone second half from the Knights do score. Newcastle 14. Sydney Roosters 10. He's caught 4 short of halfway. Plays it to Robson, goes left to Radley. Out the back they go to Walker. He links up with support, Nat Butcher to the 20. Turns it back on the inside to James. Give me a hat-trick, Tedesco. Denny's over for his third, and the Roosters fight back. 8 minutes 30 to play, Roosters 22 to 16. Beautiful ball, Smith to Manulelua. He got the pass away from the best. Takes on Tedesco, turns around and says, see ya. Bradman's over. Try to the Knights. 8 minutes 15 to go. 2-point game. Roosters 22, Newcastle 20. To convert the Bradman best try. Smith strikes it, likes it, kicks the goal. To the roar of the crowd, his third of the night. 22-all Newcastle and the Sydney Roosters, 6 minutes 50 to play. It comes away now for Tedesco. Stepping run court, 12 out from the line. Last play, it comes away for the field goal attempt by Daly Cherry-Evans, straight between the post, and it is on the last, and Phoenix Cross lands error with a kick over the dead ball line may well cost them the game. Field goal to Daly Cherry-Evans. Game, set, bingo, the Roosters are going to win.
9: 20 out. From Melbourne's line comes to Ward now. The run from Walker directs the pass was right now to Whiten. And Whiten saw a huge gap and slides in to score in the southwestern corner of Stadium Australia. The South's second try. 5 out left hand side of the post. Dummy half Grant across to Wishart. Catch and release now for Hughes. The run there of Fulano. Good sweep line run. Here goes the right hand slide and sliding in to score. Nice effort out there from Tuamalatu Brown. The Storm are in. At long last, Grant off to his right-hand side now for Tucumano. Makes the break. Has options here. Shrugs away Dufty. Pass on the inside now for Keeley. And Keeley tumbles in the score. Well, that was big Stefano at his absolute best. Chip and chase here from Ward. Gets the kind bounce here. Takes on Farlongo, but Farlongo stops in 5 shy. Roll back here for Humphreys. And now John Rattle to score the try. The third gamer. Gives South Sydney some breathing space.
14: It's a bit of shy of that southern line. Wishart to Hughes and now Meaney runs for the corner. He was explosive pace. Too quick for Seagwell. Nick Meaney returns Melbourne back to the lead.
9: 5 minutes left. South's down by 2. Comes through hands. LeBlanc to Walker and now Ward passes across the top here for Campbell Graham. There was a perfect Harbour Bridge ball and Campbell Graham made it even better by scoring the try. Well done, Ashton Ward. Graham puts South back in front with his second try tonight. In the end, South Sydney will see it home for a 28-26 win. It is mighty. Their 10th win of the campaign.
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16: 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Today, Emmy Friday, number 24, Long Moon July. One time you again, me, Sam Seke. Long program today, all pro independence group Long New Caledonia, you know, got enough member Long Controlling Congress. Sing out Long Solomon Islands Parliamentary Entitlements Commission e rousing pay increase emi give him long all member blong parliament. Oli paitim tok long Vanuatu long appointment blong new pla director general blong Melanesian spearhead group. Na one pla walk pine him out long site long health service e go head long Bougainville. Emo story by Yumi Harim behind. Now yet emi Natasha Metten one time Radio Australia News.
17: Thank you, Sam. All military blong United States e talk only salim all strikes e go inside long Iran long number 13 night behind long pite e kirap ken long all shipping routes. Report it talk all oil price you go on top long mark long $100 long one per barrel where this pla emi first time emi come up since May behind long all Houthi army long Yemen he attack him all oil tanker inside long Red Sea. President long US Donald Trump he threaten long make him big plan make him survey. Long all Houthi is now all outside he work support him Iran suppose this plan attack long all ship he continue. Mouseman blong United Nations Stefan Dijarric e talk impact blong display all bite e extend e go long all narapla all important trade routes. Administration blong Trump e now confirm him osem M by e enforce him new plat tariffs long 60 plat trading partners blong M now Australia 2 and 1 plat blong all display all country. Report it talk display and my latest move blong M long remake him a global trade. Display new plat tariffs e come up behind long US e Karim work pine him out long all forced labor long all supply chain. Work e been start behind long Supreme Court e been strike him down plenty all tariff where President Donald Trump e been suggest him. Now Emmy been promised long levy him all imports and in it long new plow way long make him something. This plow forced labor pine him out he recommend him 1% 10% tariff long sampler all country na 12.5% rate long plenty more all same Australia. 10% global tariff where Mr. Trump even impose him behind long decision long Supreme Court Emmy said long come up long this plow day. Donald Trump emi talk display deal blong US one time Saudi Arabia long developing 1+7 nuclear program emi depend as so long look save blong M long state blong Israel. Only announce him display agreement aste where he allow him Saudi Arabia long move ego in long nuclear energy space. Now yet he no got more information where all US government he release him. That's all President Trump he talk emi depend as so long Saudi Arabia long join him Abraham Accords. Name where only give him long display policy where all countries inside long Arab world he normalize him all relations long all one time Israel. Report he talk Saudi Arabia he been previously talk M by he knowing up make him awesome unless one plus Palestinian state he kiss him look save too. Secretary blong White House Caroline Leavitt he suggest him display him one plus condition where only add him behind long announcement. That's all him talk more also President Trump he no talk yet long display. One time Crown Prince from Saudi Arabia, Mohammed bin Salman. Sample all hap long Japan, he now walk experience him heat wave, one play experience where only describe him or some cruelly hot days. Report he talk long moon April, Japan he reach him temperature where he abruce him 40 degrees. Display he make him now walkman long government, only encourage him all long wear him short trousers, he go long walk. Fire and Disaster Management Agency blong country e release him number blong Hamas blong man Mary all e go admit him long all house sick because long heat stroke long last week. Only talk 11,000 pla only been kissing me go long house sick na 12 pla blong display only been die. All Tokyo Fire Department e talk to all same long display week that's all only record him highest number blong emergency transportation long 1 pla day that's all. Where more long 3,000 man Mary in need him halivim. Government blong Australia he talk display new plow tariff where United States he put him long M and me disappointing through. Report he talk now he by got 1+12.5% tariff long all get Australian exports he go long United States. Display and me replace him rate blong now where emi 10% one. Now display me pinisim all news blong you me long tete. Thank you, Sam.
16: Thank you, Natasha. All pro-independence group long New Caledonia only now facing big fella challenge alongside blong controlling Congress blong Pacific Territory blong Franisia. Hemi from where plante all voter blong all FLNKS mo all narfala pro-independence groups only no turnout blong vote long June 28 long all three fella provincial assembly election. Executive member blong Palika Party, one blong all main independence group, Jimmy Nawona, hemi talem say, hemi make him one big challenge blong all he got enough member blong control them Congress. Me ask Mr. Nawona blong hemi story and more long situation now, yeah.
18: I'm election blong is hello number 28 June. I'm election, provincial election to renew members blong. Provincial governments. After some members of the provincial government also become member of the New Karen Junior Congress, and my local parliament Blomifela. So election number 28 blue June. I mean normal cyclone blue election every 5 years to renew members of provincial governments. From last election 2019, only been deferred elections since 2024 because of riots and every something crisis been happening low Kanaki. So only been deferred election year. So last June 28th, I mean, time blow election blow provincial governments. So election happened. I got new members blow provincial government. Same mark blow new members blow Congress blow New Caledonia local parliament. Members blow local parliament only elected president blow office blow parliament last week. After next step, we should elect new members of government and law Manisha by end of July. Same year, process blowing for renew all members of governments, parliaments, etc.
16: Okay. Okota one mea, if I got them three fala, yeah, provincial assemblies, north, south, and one in Okota Loyalty Islands, yeah. You start explaining come? So presidents blow all the two election law, yeah.
18: Election 28 only renew members of provincial governments. So, Mifflin got three provincial governments, one low south, one low north, one low island, loyalty island. So, Keta low assembly of provincial governments only elect the president and executive block. Keta, it happened finish low beginning low July. So, all Keta three governments only been formed finish. After only nominating some members of provincial government, only automatically become member of local parliament. So I'm telling last week only elect a new bureau or new executive blow local parliament. So I may happen finished last week. After next step, next by end blow Manisha, only must appoint Congress by appoint new government. So government blow friend got 11 members. So by tomorrow deadline, tomorrow all political groups within local parliament only should put them up one list of candidates all in call of government. Okay. So next, by end of Manisha, by end of July, only should appoint a new government with a new president, executive, or same year after only, we have share all portfolios or get all ministries, etc. So I mean, next step no more.
16: So all of the election yeah, one of now hemi mean long political situation lo Kanaki, especially for you for all of the pro independence movement.
18: Yes. No election only important from me flying been negotiating with them Paris, with them France, new political agreement after no mayor call new agreement me from misnegotiate. So from members of parliament or members of provincial government, only been passed term law, so a mere important law. Renew all political groups, law Congress, so me from say resume political talks with them, Paris. So mere important. So challenge from me election, yeah, law provincial election, me from must ask them. Majority law the parliament, eh? So if I'm have a leading negotiations, yeah, but if I got big for abstention, plenty man only no vote law lo election there, lo June, so if I no case majority law Congress, if I pro independence groups, eh? So he close from if political pro independence groups, if I case 25 members. Or get a low non-independence groups, only Kasem 36. After all moderate parties, only Kasem 4. Or get a low moderate party, or get a low Oceanian, no pro Oceania political party, only team up only go with them all non-independence groups, bro, make a majority low Congress, low Parliament. So now I challenge Blomifrabe, Mifrabe's Kasem all. some portfolios or ministries law new government after time new government been set up finish law and blue manisale. If I go back law to talk with them Paris law with them France law for some new political increment. So I'm a big challenge law election, yeah.
16: I'm executive member Blong Palika Party, Blong New Caledonia, Jimmy Nawona. Transparency solmonitis, hemi say all the member blong parliament ino deserve him this for a 6% pay increase where parliamentary entitlements commission hemi award him all the start long April this year. Chief Executive Blong TSI Ruth Lilogula hemi say hemi no make him sense for all the member ya where get them big fella salary and any kind allowance finish for getting big fella pay increase more time people long country go ahead for suffer. Hemi say PEC hemi should revoke him this fella pay award blong all the member blong parliament ya. ABC reporter Long Honiara Christian Rita Aumanu Leong, hemi been story with Miss Lilo Gula long this one, and me ask him Chrissy for hemi story come more long him.
19: Yes, so Chief Executive Blood Transparency Solomon Ruth Lilo Gula, hemi talk strong against, you know, this fella pay rise, where 6% pay rise, where got MPs take him as of April. Hem talem say that hem should be more fairness, more transparency, a little bit more accountability in terms of how na gogo or kata parliamentary entitlement commissioner or kata give him this fala pay rise for the MPs. One of the things hemi talem lo inside lo interview na do is hem barava unjust burden to masna lo kata Solomon Islanders where pay for this one, and especially what hem talem a time where Solomon Islanders or kata struggle or cost of living hemi hard, lot of households no got them enough in terms of kakai and time look low transportation, housing and school fees and things. So same lot of Solomon Islanders and okata struggle. So him say one emna justification where MP should got him na this fala pay rise, and him na him talk strong against him this one, and him call too for this fala parliamentary entitlements commission for revoke him or for take him back na this fala approval blockata for increasing salary blockata MPs. So you may hear him a little bit about him. One am now Ruth Lilo Gula, Chief Executive Blood Transparency Solomon Islands, Hemitalem.
20: All the reasons they gave is not justified, especially when you look at people who are struggling and suffering and all of that. And then the other thing is, this is not a good reflection on their policy of investing in people. Yeah? Do they mean investing in people means investing in themselves? So are the pay increases unnecessary? They are already well remunerated. Yeah? They haven't done very much for Solomon Islands, so why do they deserve this increase? Yeah? More than 60 days, country in political instability. And when they come in, people expect him change, yeah? And change must be painful. That's what Prime Minister Mtalem. So that painful change should also apply to them. But change, yeah, also mem good for Lokata and bad for Yumi people. When you look at the overall, the moral and the ethical questions that are asked about Yumi, yeah? So Transparency Solomon Islands strongly objects to this pay increase and ask him PC. For Ogata must revoke him now, this salary increase, and go back to what it was before, and also for make sure that they implement their policies investing in people.
16: Hem Ruth Lilo Gula. Now, Chrissy, any response, any reaction? Hem come from government law, what a talk law transparency, yeah?
19: Yeah, so Prime Minister Matthew Wale, although him law overseas trip, one fella press release, hemi been put him out today too. Hemi tell him that government blow him. Hemi continue with him this fella long-standing policy position for out him now, or make him this fella parliamentary entitlements commission for him separate in terms of decision making. Hemi propose him one fella higher salaries commission where by him look law inside law remuneration or how not forgive him not only other members of parliament but also Wakamanlo public sector too. So as you may understand, in Parliamentary Entitlements Commission, I may decide him no more increase or I'm decide him no more MPs pay and other benefits and I'm not necessarily look global public sector. So he may now what Prime Minister Matthew Wale, he may tell him that he may continue for Baba look into this one so that both public sectors and MPs too, Baba Garem, one for the commission for look after this one.
16: Okay, so we are now Prime Minister this time.
19: Yes, so Prime Minister Matthew Wale, hemi currently lo Tokyo, hemi been meet with him, Prime Minister of Japan, Sanae Takaishi finish, Oketa also give him guard of honor, tamem arrive lo Japan, but this one hemi after hemi travel from United States, with him some fala lo kata cabinet ministers blo him, where kata look lo, try for look lo ways where babae okata country sa babae help him Solomon Islands. Now lo Japan hemi expected for babae hemi meet with him Japan International Cooperation Agency or JICA, and also former Prime Minister of Japan, Kishida Fumio, and babae Prime Minister expected for come back lo Solomon Islands lo this weekend.
16: MABC reporter Lohoniara Kristen Rita Aumanu Leong.
2: ABC Radio Australia.
16: Vanuatu, hemi stop long one situation now ya over long appointment long ni Vanuatu woman doctor Anna Naupa. All the same, ni fala director general long Melanesian spearhead group secretariat where hemi based long Port Vila. Controversy hemi come up for them Daily Post newspaper. Hemi report him say Malvatu Maori Council of Chiefs hemi no agree with them appointment blong Dr. Naupa. Mo hemi demand him say Vanuatu government hemi revoke him appointment ya. Be government hemi come back strong and hemi tell him say tok blong Malvatu Maori hemi no straight. And all he must make a public apology long Dr. Naupa, all woman blong Vanuatu, more all people blong MSG. ABC reporter long Port Vila Lily Rose well by him historian more long him.
21: One of happened, local newspaper Daily Post, and been reporting say Malfatu Maori Council blog the chief and me only issue one ultimatum called Prime Minister Chota Napat, only demand them say by only make him immediate revocation blow Dr. Anna Naupa appointment blame or some director general blow MSG Melanesian Spearhead Group. So council me he won them governments is supposed only fail blow no karmat appointment blame him Papa initiate all custom reaction blow challenge him decision law story blogata litalem 2641 formal letter blog concern where li address mi kolo office blog Prime Minister lo manis blog January eli lo yeya lo letter ya ikat one blog the senior member blog council Malfatu Maori council emi outlining four reason why now post blow MSG TG emi must call one man include one emi and emi talem se from blow custom blow for two all man normal is have perform certain customary ceremonies most supposedly appointing one woman emi risk him undermining respect blow all custom or traditional value more also MSG secretariat lo tok lem hemi talem si emi one symbolic pillar blo Melanesian identity where it must reflect them customary covenants reporter chief we hemi write kolo Prime Minister lo time hemi also emi touch to lo constitution recognition blo customary law mo hemi talem si council blo the chief hemi one advisory pillar lo culture mo heritage where hemi reflected lo article 14 lo MSG agreement and lo all basis ya now only talem se only no agree or only ask him lo Prime Minister only revoke him appointment lo Dr. Anna Naupa.
16: This one hemi olgata talemot lo one statement or how go along Daily Post?
21: Olgata information will listed the reason why, I mean one letter where

0: Min Ooli interview with a journalist.
1: So, have you gotten any formal response from government?
0: Government have making one official response to him straight after where Daily Post newspaper have been running story. Government blow for not to throw one press statement. Emi talem se emi kontem malfa to Maori's misogynistic attack lo Director General Dr. Ananaupa mo hemi talem se emi serem disappointment blol geta mo oli talem toktoke outright contamination on the front page article published by Telepos. Mo oli talem se appointment ya hemi no one Vanuatu government appointment. Dr. Ananaupa oli selected him through the one independent process, one panel process, we involve him all MSG members. Oli talem se oli choose him lo merit, mo hemi the most qualified candidate blo position ya. Lo oli talem tu se malfa to Maori, emotalem se recently me based on gender problem on someone woman, hemi one embarrassment lo all tip value lo wisdom unity mo leadership we all chief lo vanuatu oli holem so plante lo people lo di really support him statement where government hemi putum from hemi talem to say vanuatu government now we Mr. Go towards independence of Vanuatu, and Mr. Celebrate them, recognize him international leadership, blame lo climate change, climate justice, more regional solidarity. So, any no one could follow something, blow look him say, all kind statement also, only stop come out more obvious for Prime Minister and demand them one immediate and unqualified public apology, lo Malfatu Maori, Ikolo Doctor Doctor Ananaupa, more all woman blow Vanuatu, more people blame MSG.
1: In the Oswelo side, belong all of the opposition.
0: So opposition leader Ismail Kalsakau hemi talem se message ple hemi kolo malva tu mari tere hemi talem se ol kita lidit lo oli need to apologize oli from oli staff send the one wrong message kolo ol kel blo vanuatu blo suggest them se oli no save achieve lo highest level ya whether nationally or across the Pacific or globally hemi lo few ble hemi talem sem se hemi never one conversation about them custom mo hemi talem se you should look lo Dr. Ananaupa also one proof one role model se hemi mekem history plus swem se all woman lo Vanuatu only save achieving any something lo merit has hemi one first woman Vanuatu first ni Vanuatu woman first female lo holem position.
1: Thank you, Lily Rose. Hem ABC reporter Long Port Vila, Lily Rose, well.
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1: Bougainville government is now walk along Karimaut one pla walk pine him out alongside long health service inside long display autonomous region. Online way stop inside long display walk Amy ABG health secretary or officer blong department blong infrastructure na utilities na all director blong health blong south na central Bougainville. This provoke pine him out, Emmy Blong look save, long want him something to do, is save affect him all health service delivery, na look save too, long all priority area Blong straight him. NBC Bougainville News Mary Luzanne Page, he walk along behind him, this black government team, na Emmy story more long and one time Natasha Metten.
3: This walk about Emmy ABG Minister Blong health. De lutse moso emi bin starting since emi take over lo ministry also ma minister and now emi bin got this thing also in state lo also born bill or government emi isan api mol new pla housing emi must improve in kaso lo existing all health centers all sub health centers where is tapa in state lo making new pla all geta. So this pla walk about and even start lo South Bougainville and even visiting all geta all house it lo South behind me come also long North Bougainville that is la week 2 weeks now and me a karma this pla walk about lo Central Bougainville where me visiting all geta all health centers all sub health centers where government ironim na to all of church agencies so and we go inside long all rural communities. Now, asking things long at this visit them, lo kissing.

0: ol wana mol challenges ol house ko li facing lo dis that time ol work man to ol li facing lo dis that time so one pla good pla initiative where me make him time me around in set lo rural facilities me find him ol sem planty ol house ke mon run down ol run down na some pla ol operate on them no gat marasin in nogat ambulance where only can use him long all repair also plenty all sick man Mary only se bedai time only repair bilku only repair mol golol main house ka so am now this flower about me tremlo make him only put him inside lo budget how only can help him lo buy ambulance na improve mol health facilities all hap lol mama lo karmia ay molly masa in problem this la because no plenty all money work lo lose him life lo all kind of sick way you can prevent him as opposed that all good plan all machine or facility any all right so I'm this plan work about lo minister lo health em lo kisim ting ting long all work man na to all housing facility a plenty all work man all lose him long all house access all long all house cooking no got good plan housing long all so I'm this plan.
1: Na wone mol narapla ol heavy we oli look save long em time ol carry out this plan assessment.
0: Narapla heavy em shortage of ol workman Mary. Also mi plago lo corre mi been ground on time lo go lo corre mira sub health center. Na house it emi no got good plan lighting to electricity emi ol workman oli work lo night oli put mo la plan ta solo lo work long em na wara to emi no all right only kisimol waranta plo mountain where emi contaminated canal sem na local chase run agencies all house ko ta man init lo chase em or workman only experiencing pay cut lo this part time so a plenty all house to local staff emi some plo staff only double lo one pla house na emi no all right ta no got privacy lo workman na only no got all good plo was one of my facilities, yeah, and me, you know, all right. So, plenty all heavy way, I mean, I'm collecting all get all health center. So, last plan walk about now, I'm low central, but one time this plan walk about, I'm going to call me a big plan heavy through, lo hapo, plenty all mama only die, lo, only late, lo, kissing car, go, lo, main house, lo, arawa. So, member, lo, central Bougainville, now, I'm putting ting ting, lo, buy one plan ambulance, lo, can use him, lo, referral cases long so one plug with plus something we come out law this plug is it
1: now you got some talk where minister blow health and make him law display all walk about only make him long and
0: I got one pla report and by compiling na present him law time parliament is in down na narpa something and we walk law time law talk one time all narapla all ABG members law only walk one time law straight him all house ko stop long all constituencies long
2: em display been losing page news Mary Blong NBC Bougainville na emi been talk one time Natasha Metten na emi finishing display ABC Radio Australia one talk program blong emi blong tete na em all get a program blong mi pla long display week mi sam seke talk make mi pla all get a one walk mi talk you got good pla weekend na bugi mi again long week behind.
3: ABC News with Andrew Kaloupas. Trade Minister Don Farrell says the Prime Minister is yet to speak with Donald Trump about the United States' new tariffs on Australian exports. The Trump administration's 12.5% tariff on imports from 60 countries are now in effect, with the US saying it's over concerns about forced labour and slavery. Senator Farrell says Australia won't be imposing retaliatory tariffs, and the government is now focused on convincing the US that it's made the wrong decision.
4: I'm sure that in the discussions that the Prime Minister has in the future with the President, this will be one of the issues that are discussed by them. We do raise these sorts of issues at the most senior level. The Prime Minister has done that overnight with the United Kingdom.
3: Labor's National Conference has endorsed a push to allow telehealth consultations for voluntary assisted dying, his National Affairs correspondent Jane Norman.
5: Most debates at the National Conference in Adelaide have been settled behind closed doors, but today there was a rare disagreement on the floor over a push to change federal laws allowing the use of end-of-life care via telehealth. The motion ultimately passed, but only on the condition that MPs are given a conscience vote if and when the issue is debated in Parliament. A much-anticipated argument on gambling was resolved in a last-minute deal, which strengthened Labor's position in its national policy platform. The three-day conference wraps up tomorrow, with debate on Middle East policy set to dominate. Jane Norman, ABC News, Adelaide.
3: Domestic violence advocates say women are finding hope and safety, even as communities mourn the death of Yana Armstrong. Up to 1,000 people have attended a candlelight vigil in Toowoomba in Queensland to honour the 30-year-old mother. Her former partner has been charged with murder and arson and remains before the courts. Chief Executive of domestic violence charity Proteus Place, Amanda Dalton, says progress is being made.
6: Every single day, women are escaping violence. Children are sleeping safely. Families are rebuilding lives. Women who once believed they had no future are finding hope again. Those stories rarely make the news. They're protected by privacy, by safety, and by dignity. But they're real and they matter.
3: South Australian police say an internal investigation into the death of a 23-year-old Aboriginal man in custody will be treated with the utmost importance. Rachel Merritt with more.
7: Police were called to West Terrace about 4:15 yesterday afternoon after reports a person was damaging vehicles and fighting with another male. Police say they found a 23-year-old man armed with a piece of wood, which he dropped before police moved to arrest him and a struggle broke out. After he was handcuffed, police say he fell unresponsive and despite CPR being performed, he died at the scene. Police say the physical struggle lasted a matter of minutes. Police say the man's family, who live on the remote APY lands, has been notified of his death.
3: Hundreds of people in southwest France have been evacuated by boat to escape a fast-moving wildfire. More than 87 square kilometres have been burned by the blaze that has been raging since Wednesday near the tourist destination of Cap Ferret on the Atlantic coast. This resident says she's heartbroken that the fire is ravaging her hometown.
8: I feel really bad when I see my town destroyed like this. It breaks my heart. It's such a pleasant place to live, so seeing it go up in smoke is just so sad. But I hope with all the firefighters we have, they'll help us get things back on track and we'll be able to reclaim the town.
3: To sport and in the NRL, a depleted South Sydney has moved up to sixth on the table after a 28-26 victory over the Melbourne Storm. With the details, Brett Sprigg.
9: South Sydney scored the first 8 points of the game and Melbourne didn't touch the ball in the first 5 minutes in a contest with four lead changes. In the 75th minute, Ashton Ward's Harbour Bridge pass put Campbell Graham over for his second try, which was the difference in the end, and it wasn't made much easier with a hamstring injury to Melbourne captain Harry Grant. Earlier in Newcastle, a Daly Cherry Evans field goal was the difference in the Roosters' 23-22 win over the Knights. It comes at a further cost for the Knights with a Dylan Lucas ankle injury and a knee issue for halfback Dylan Brown. Brett Sprigg, ABC Sport, Sydney.
3: And Geelong has recorded a crucial 20-point win over Melbourne to stay in the hunt for the AFL finals, 18-9-117 to 14-13-97. And in the Perth Derby, Fremantle has handed West Coast a 70-point drubbing, 16-16-112 to 6-6-42.
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Hello, nightlifers. Welcome to the second hour of the show on this Friday night. It is so nice to be back with you. You want to meet tonight's writer, Charlotte McConaghy, in just a moment. Charlotte's book, Wild Dark Shore, recently won the Australian Book Industry Award for the Year for Best Literary Novel. She's been garnering a huge amount of overseas success, particularly in the United States, thanks to Reese Witherspoon. Her book's going to take you to a lonely Antarctic island. Some of you might have read Wild Dark Shore. You can tell me what you think. A bit later this hour, Bern Young will be here to tell you what's been making news on the Gold Coast. She has one of those stories for you. You know, every so often in a radio producer or a radio presenter's life, you come across those stories that just unfurl like a pirate's treasure map, lead you to places you couldn't have imagined, and you're telling everybody about this story that you've heard. Now, this story Bern's going to tell you, it involves a single dad and his daughter, a woman who couldn't walk away from a painting, and Bill Clinton in a blue dress. I kid you not. So make sure you're here for that later this hour. There'll be a mighty challenge. Andrew Romano will take a look at those new tariffs that you will have been hearing about that the US has imposed on, well, not just Australia, but scores of its trading partners. And I wonder if you remember Belle Chellingworth, our garbologist, telling us a few months ago about some awards designed to recognise the best and the worst of packaging in Australia. Belle's going to talk you through the winners and the losers of the Unpack It Awards when she joins us later tonight here on Nightlife.

0: Well, the book we're going to talk about in The Writers Tonight has recently been announced as the winner of the literary novel category at the Australian Book Industry Awards. It's called Wild Dark Shore. It takes readers to an imaginary Antarctic island called Shearwater, where a woman washes up on the shore after a boat accident and stumbles into something of an apocalyptic situation. All radio communications have been cut. The family who live there and who have saved her, a man and his three children, are in the process of preparing to evacuate the island and take with them just a fraction of the precious seeds that are being stored in the island's special seed bank as rising sea levels flood its vault. The woman, Rowan, doesn't reveal the true reason she was headed for the island in the first place. Wild Dark Shore covers a lot of themes. There's climate change, decisions around having children, about protecting them. The author of Wild Dark Shore, Charlotte McConaghy, joins me now on The Writers. Hi, Charlotte. Welcome. Congratulations on this award.
1: Hello. Thank you so much. Thanks for having me.
0: Well, you've had a lot of success internationally, right? I think you made it to the New York Times bestseller list. You were a pick in Reese Witherspoon's book club. How much does having Reese Witherspoon like your book really help out?
1: It does help a lot. Yeah, it's the American market is huge. So that's the place that you want to crack if you want to actually be working as a full-time novelist, I think. Mm. It's quite tricky to do that just in Australia. So it's been incredibly helpful for me to have that big support over there. You know, I think particularly also for me, this book, as you sort of mentioned in your amazing introduction about it, it does cover big themes of climate change and sort of natural disaster. And so I think sometimes those themes can really put people off, mm-hmm. particularly, I would say, the sort of American public. So, you know, having a Reese Witherspoon stamp on the book just encourages people to look beyond that and to kind of recognise that maybe this will just be, you know, a good cracking story.
0: Yeah, which it absolutely is. So how do you get in front of Reese Witherspoon? I mean, are your publicists and the publisher, you know, is that a massive competition to try to get Reese to read your book?
1: Yeah, so it's all a bit mysterious how these book clubs work and how they pick their books, but the publishers will, it has nothing to do with me, firstly, but the publishers will send copies to her scouts. Her scouts read an enormous amount of books each year, and then they sort of select the ones that they think are appropriate for her book club or that she'll like, and they pass them on up to her. And now I had the the insider information that in the past with my first two novels, they had made their way to the scouts and the scouts had really enjoyed them, but they'd ultimately decided they were too dark for Reese's book club. So I had just completely written it off. Mm. And then I woke up one day to an email from Reese in my inbox saying how much she loved it. She'd read it overnight and couldn't stop reading it. And yeah, they wanted to choose it for their November, which was kind of wonderful as well because it had come out in March, so it had already had a bit of a life,
0: yeah.
1: and was starting to sort of wane a little bit. But the book club just gave it this incredible, you know, second life right before Christmas. So it was great.
0: So tell us what's in the crux of the story that you wanted to tell, and why did you want to tell it?
1: I think it's a sort of number of things in this book. It's always tricky for me to work out where the idea came from because it was so many little pieces of things that made their way into this complex idea. Ultimately, I think it sort of boils down to the fact that I was at a point in my life where I was starting to want to have children. I wanted to have a family of my own. I'd always wanted to have children, but it was the time. And so my work had already been about exploring our connection to the natural world and how that changes because of what's happening to the natural world and the wilderness both beyond us and within us. And, you know, so I knew that that would be a part of it in some way. And so it felt like a natural progression for me to be exploring or questioning, okay, so what does it actually mean for us to be bringing children into this world? How do we teach them about what's happening? What are our responsibilities to them? How do we teach them about love and impermanence and loss? in a way that we sort of have never had to teach the next generation? How do we teach them to be more courageous than we will ever have to be and to survive more than we will ever have to survive? These were the big sort of questions that I was pondering in my own sort of parenthood journey. And so it was natural that they made their way into this book. I think, you know, each of my three novels explores this natural world in a different way through a different emotional lens. Migrations was sadness about species loss. Once There Were Wolves was rage about the harm that we're doing to each other and to the natural world. This book was about fear, specifically the fear of raising children in a time of ecological crisis and how we keep them safe, but also how we don't just leave them with a wasteland, how we can, you know, somehow figure out a way to leave them with something that is rich and beautiful and vibrant.
0: Charlotte McConaghy is my guest. She's the author of Wild Dark Shore, which, as you're hearing, has been in Reese Witherspoon's book club, but it also recently picked up the prize for literary fiction at the Australian Book Industry Award. So you travelled to Macquarie Island, effectively the island on which Shearwater Island in the book is based, in the Southern Ocean, about halfway between Tasman and Antarctica. Tell us just about visiting this island. I mean, first really about the logistical challenges of even going to visit.
1: Yeah, well, it's tricky to get down there. I actually did not think I would be going there. It was COVID time, you know, nobody was going anywhere. But I had been writing this book for a while. I'd been thinking about it, planning it, researching it for a while, at the same time having my children. And I was just so stuck. I was writing, rewriting, you know, really struggling to kind of, I guess, just figure out what this story was, whose story it was, how to bring it to life in any sort of meaningful way. I was writing it from different points of view. I was trying different sort of stylistic choices. At one point, you know, three families living in this lighthouse, which was a completely different book from the one it became. And me sort of realizing that this, you know, while it was fun to have this many characters in this lighthouse, it was just cluttered and noisy. And actually what the book needed to be was quiet. And so kind of terrified to strip away all of that and be left with what I had, which were these five characters and no real way to connect with this place. So I just sort of reached the point where I knew I had to try and go there. I had to try, at least, fully expecting to be told there was no way in the world I could bring a baby on this adventure voyage. But they said, yes, let's give it a go. We've never done it before. Bring them along. We'll see. It'll be an
0: experiment.
1: There's
0: only one boat that
1: there's
0: goes
1: one
0: a
1: boat.
0: Year,
1: yeah,
0: right.
1: There's one boat and it goes at the end of the year. I think they do two. It's the same boat. They do two trips at Christmas time. And, yeah, they'd never taken a baby, never taken an infant. We had to sort of figure out how to get, you know, high chairs and things onto the boat and all that sort of logistical stuff. But it turned into the most wonderful journey. It was just a life-changing experience into this extraordinarily remote, isolated and yet utterly beautiful and alive place in the world. This island is... it is so bursting with wildlife. You just sort of, it takes your breath away. I remember stepping onto the black sand beach and looking up at these kind of really dramatic mist-shrouded cliffs, and there were king penguins, royal penguins, gentoo penguins all around my feet. They waddle over to say hello. There are huge elephant seals just flopping around, some of the tiny wieners flop over to chew people's boots. And then there's massive sort of, you know, adolescent ones practicing their fighting in the water nearby. And it's just like there's albatross in the air, giant petrels kind of landing on the water right near you. It feels very otherworldly. And I did not have any understanding that there were places like this still left in the world where the animals were so unafraid of humans, because they'd just been so removed from us for so long. But the crazy thing is that this island nearly did not survive. It certainly nearly didn't survive in the way that it is now, because it was a because it's so rich in wildlife, it was a target for oil exploitation during the 1800s. And so the sealers and the whalers went down in droves and just absolutely decimated this island. They brought rabbits, they brought rats, they brought all kinds of things that ate the vegetation, you know. At one point it was completely sort of devoid of this incredible life, and it's only due to extraordinary efforts from the conservation team that have brought this island back. But anyway, I remember this moment of standing on this beach, and I had so much, I had brought all this pressure with me, all this stress, all this anxiety, because I knew that this brief, tiny brief moment in time would be my only chance to get this book right. Mm. And if this trip could not make it happen, I would have to probably give up on the book. And you know, I knew that there was something deep in me that wanted to tell this story. There was something about it that was important for me to really pursue. So looked around at this kind of unbelievable place and noticed that there were these big rusting metal barrels sitting on the beach, and had this deep sense that there was something not right about these barrels. They had a bad vibe about them. And they'd
0: been what, left over from the oil trade, basically?
1: That's right, yeah. They were there from the time when these guys went down and were stuffing the penguins into them alive and squeezing their oils out by the thousands, by the millions probably. They are so, it's horrific. It's so grim. And I think the sort of, the way that bloodshed hangs in the air in this island, it feels incredibly haunted. And I am not someone who believes in anything, any that sort of mysticism, but I had this incredibly deep sense that this is a haunted place. And I suddenly, everything kind of, all my doubts fell away. I knew exactly what the book was and how it should feel. I knew that it was going to be a gothic romantic mystery about a family that was haunted by ghosts on an island haunted by ghosts. And having discovered this, I got home from this trip and wrote the draft in a month, 6 weeks.
0: Oh,
1: it just, yeah, it just poured out of me.
0: And that was after, I understand, you had written the first 25,000 words, what, four times and ripped them up four times.
1: Yeah, yep. It was a lot of words going in the toilet.
0: How does it feel to rip up that amount of work that presumably has taken months?
1: Yeah. I wasn't thinking of it as wasted work or time. It was just part of the process. You know, it was an exploration, I think, in trying to understand what this needed to be, who these people were, what this world was going to be, how I was going to explore it. And so I think each draft that I sort of attempted and then abandoned was not, yeah, it just was not wasted. It was the only way I could reach the point at which I could write the book.
0: It feels like that might be kind of a luxury, because I imagine some writers are under a lot of pressure to hit deadlines and maybe have to turn in books that they're, or drafts they're not entirely happy with. Where's that kind of tension between the expectations the publishers might have and the timeline you get to keep for yourself?
1: Well, I had deadlines. They caused me a huge amount of anxiety and stress. I feel incredible pressure all the time about my deadlines, but the book has to be the most important thing. You cannot turn in something that is subpar, that you feel is not your best work. Like, it's a way to end your career, I really do think. So if the publisher wants the book, they'll wait. You know, that's just what has to happen. When you're doing difficult, challenging work, it just takes as long as it takes. And that's not to say I don't work hard to meet my deadlines. Yeah. I do not like missing a deadline. But if it has just been, you know, too much of a challenge to, if you simply cannot get it there in the time. I think also, you know, that it's I'm in a time in my life where my children have to take priority. And all parents know that feeling where the children have to come first before work. And so it was a time of infants and infant sicknesses home from daycare, and I only work 3 days a week. I'm 2 days. I'm a mother, full-time mother. So yeah, it's really cramming in a lot into those 3 short days of the week.
0: I've got Charlotte McConaughey here on Nightlife. You're with Suzanne Hilda on this Friday night. I do just want to hark back to Macquarie Island. There are a couple of other things I picked up. One was that, and you mentioned this in the book, that it is the only place in the world where you can see the Earth's mantle. Can you explain that for us?
1: Yes. Well, I've since had someone reach out to me to tell me that's not true.
0: The internet says it's true.
1: Yeah, I know. That's what I thought too. And it was part of one of the science lectures on this boat that I was on, which had explained it that way. I've been told that it's not true. There's somewhere else in the world. But anyway, yes, I think it's either the one place or it's one of maybe two places in the world.
0: But you can still see it.
1: You can see the Earth's mantle pushing up. And so this island is actually really incredible, geologically speaking, because it's rising. It's not sinking. So, you know, I did have difficulty kind of working out how to fit that into a book about rising sea levels and sinking islands, but... As I fictionalized my island, I've made it, it's Shearwater, it's not Macquarie. But I guess also what I was trying to say is that even with an island that's being pushed up from the ground up, there will come a time when the seas will outpace it. You know, it will still start to get lower.
0: And the other thing, I think I read in an interview about that experience when you arrived at Macquarie Island, was the sound of it.
1: It was incredible. It was like a wall of sound because it's really difficult to imagine it, but it's thousands and thousands of seabirds. So it's all the penguins squawking and, you know, making their weird little clicking and strange sounds they make. It's all the sky birds flying around above you and screeching. It's not just the birds either. It's also the seals. It's also the wind. The wind is incredibly powerful. It's the ocean. You know, it feels so peaceful and yet it's this sort of roar of intensity.
0: Yeah. Now, you don't hit people over the head with climate change in the book, I think, but it's clearly there. It's driving the flooding in the seed vault. It's causing the island to become unlivable. And you know, how important do you think it is? I mean, you were saying about it's something that is you've been thinking a lot about as you're having children. Do you think authors have a responsibility to write about climate change?
1: No, I don't think... I mean, we certainly wouldn't want all of our books to be about climate change. That would be extremely depressing. We need books for a number of different reasons. We need them to be escapism. We need them to be aspirational. We need them to be scary and full of love and whatever they may be. But whatever we are interested in, whatever we enjoy, I think that's where our responsibility lies. So for me, I feel compelled to write about nature and what's happening to nature because it's something that I just feel deeply passionate about. I feel frightened of it. I feel a sense of dread. And I feel an immense urgency to do something about it and to also, I suppose, write in a way that compels people to feel that same purpose. It's the only way I know how to tackle this thing. You know, I think one of the things that scientists and conservationists talk about in terms of trying to tackle the enormity of this problem and the saving of the planet, essentially, is because people don't know what to do. It's really overwhelming. But what they kind of encourage is for people to think about their special skill. So, you know, there are things that we can all be doing, but there are also things that you and only you can do with your, you know, you can bring what you love, what you care about, what you're good at, what you're passionate about. You bring those things to the table and you can make a change, make it have an effect in a way that other people can't. And so that's how I try to think of this as, you know, my love and calling in life is to tell stories. And so I'm going to try and use that to make a difference.
0: You do reference the Black Summer bushfires of 2019-2020. Rowan, who's this woman who washes up on the island, she's lost a house that she spent years building, and she thought that she had fireproofed, you know, she'd built everything to fireproof standards. How much an impact did that summer make on you?
1: You know, it was a profound impact. It was such an extraordinary time. I think what really, I mean, my dad lives down on the coast on a farm. They had to evacuate. They were in very grave danger. We were driving through to leave their house on the way home to Sydney the very same day that the fires raged through the Mogo Zoo. You know, we were there hours before that happened. So it felt very, very present for me that time, as it did for so many of us. I was lucky enough not to lose anything, but so many people lost so much. And I think what really hit me the hardest was the 3 billion animals. You know, that was just such a staggering number and such an unbearable grief. And the knowledge that this is going to keep happening is what's really scary about
0: it. I mean,
1: we
0: are now booked in for another El Nino this summer. So, gosh, fingers crossed we don't see anything like that again.
1: Yeah.
0: But, Charlotte, how then, you know, did you find a way to, because I think that the end of the book, it is hopeful despite, you know, the darkness that kind of hangs over it. How important was it to balance that scary stuff with the hopeful stuff?
1: Well, it's really important for me. I mean, part of why I write about the things that frighten me is to get through them and into a place of courage around it. You know, you write the darkness at the start so that you can write into its opposite. And I hope that is also the experience of reading it. Hope is sort of a complex thing, I think, to talk about. I think it can too easily become empty rhetoric. I think hope is important, and if we can allow it to be useful to us, in that it takes us beyond the idea of hope and the idea that somebody else is going to come along and save us, away from that and into purpose.
0: Yeah.
1: The most important thing now is that we feel a sense of purpose, that we feel energized and galvanized. And so that's more where I try to lead in my work. I try to leave you with a sense of, okay, now let's go forward.
0: Yeah. Which I think is very much the sense that we are left with it at the end of Wild Dark Shore. You're on Nightlife, Suzanne Hill with you. A very warm welcome to you if you're joining the show after coverage of the AFL on this Friday evening. It is lovely to be back with you. We're just towards the end of a conversation with writer Charlotte McConaghy. She recently won the Australian Book Industry Award in the literary novel category for her book Wild Dark Shore, which has, amongst its other claims to fame, also been included in Reese Witherspoon's book club, and it's had enormous success in the US. Charlotte's been explaining how important that US success is for Australian writers financially. Wild Dark Shore's set on an imaginary Antarctic island called Shearwater. It covers a lot of themes, including climate change. Charlotte, what kind of reactions have you had from readers of Wild Dark Shore?
1: It's actually just been incredible. I mean, completely overwhelming sometimes to see the impact that it's had. A total surprise. I remember, I don't know, you never quite know when you're writing something whether it will work, whether it's going to be remotely enjoyable for anyone. I remember feeling like, I think this is the most boring book I've ever written. This sucks. And they're sending it off. And it's just been I don't even really have words for it. I mean, there are people sending me photos of tattoos that they've got from the book.
0: You're kidding.
1: Yeah. Like lots.
0: Are they getting?
1: They get the animals or they get quotes. So it is, you know, I'm having messages from people who've changed their careers in order to go into some sort of wildlife activism because of the books. It's just like, yeah, I don't. It's truly a beautiful thing, actually, when you are when people reach out to you and let you know that the thing that you have worked really, really hard on and shed so many tears on and, you know, carried a deep sort of it's almost like writing about this stuff feels very heavy sometimes. And then you have moments like these where people reach out and tell you that it's meant something to them, that it's changed the way they think about something, and it just feels so worthwhile. It is a lovely thing.
0: Yeah. So what's next for you? Will you continue, do you think, to write about environmental issues and some of those pressing issues for people today? Or?
1: I think so. I mean, I feel like at this point in my life, it feels no less important to me or urgent to me than it did when I started writing Migration. So I don't know how I will step away from it. I'd like to do something that is fresh, though. You know, I don't want to keep repeating the same sort of or keep treading the same ground too closely, but I do think there is still a lot to be mined in this space, and there's I've seen from the response that there are a lot of people who want to experience wildness through their reading. So I'd like to give that to them in a way that feels fresh and new. Yeah.
0: I mean, I think that sense you create of the island, Shearwater Island, I mean, those descriptions you just gave us of all, you know, all the penguins. I mean, I've got such a visual picture from reading the book about, I mean, I want to go there now too, having listened to you.
1: Oh, it's the best place.
0: Yeah. Oh, look, congratulations again on the award, on Reese's book club and all the other things. Well, I mean, I guess for you, you know, you can win the award, but I'm imagining it's that list, that reader feedback that actually probably means the most to you.
1: It does. It absolutely does. Yeah. The awards are wonderful because they're an acknowledgement of hard work, but it is, it's so much lovelier when you hear from a reader who's loved the book. That's kind of why we do it, isn't it?
0: Charlotte, thanks so much for coming in.
1: Thank you so much for having me.
0: That's Charlotte McConaughey, and her book is Wild Dark Shore.
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0: One person who loved the book was Jessie from Hobart, who says, I loved Wild Dark Shore. I read it very quickly. I've recommended it to a number of people. Thank you very much for your feedback, Jessie. It's great to be back with you, Nightlifers. It's been an interesting week for me, a couple of weeks. I had two flights cancelled in Vanuatu. My husband dropped his wedding ring in the sea while we were snorkelling. I mean, we saw some nice turtles. I hope they're going to enjoy the wedding ring. So we were on the side of a volcano that was, we couldn't really see the lava, but my goodness. How many of you have stood on the edge of a volcano? The noise that it made was terrifying. So we did that. But anyway, yes, as I said, we nearly didn't get home when we were, well, we didn't get home when we were meant to. We got home a day late because volcano ash was clouding the airspace. So a bit of an eventful time away from me. I wonder if anything interesting, dramatic, thrilling has been happening to you over the last couple of weeks. If you've got any news to share, let me know on the SMS, or you can just ring in when we do the Mighty Challenge and tell me all about it. Now, you know, Saturday nights, we like to do a music special in our second hour. What we're going to do tomorrow night is we're going to talk with someone called Sonny Palladino. He's the orchestrator and the music director for the musical about Neil Diamond, which is about to open in Melbourne and then Sydney in a few months' time, called A Beautiful Noise. And he's chosen some Neil Diamond songs to play for us, and he's going to talk about how they fit into the musical, tell you a bit about Neil Diamond's life. This song won't be on the list tomorrow night, but I'm going to play it for you to get you in a Neil Diamond kind of mood. It's Cherry Cherry. Then Bern Young's going to join us to tell you what's been making news this week on the Gold Coast.

0: It's Neil Diamond and Sherry Cherry. And if you're a Neil Diamond fan, there'll be a whole hour of Neil Diamond talk and music for you the second hour of the show tomorrow night. If you've got AFL or NRL or whatever it is on your radio and you can't find us, just look for us on the ABC Listen app. Particularly if you're in one of the AFL states and you can't find us, tune in to the ABC Radio Sydney or the ABC Radio Brisbane Listen app. And that should get you straight through to nightlife if you so desire.
1: This week in... No, it's not in, it's on the Gold Coast.
0: Bern Young is here. She is the presenter of Drive on ABC Radio Gold Coast. Hello, Bern. Welcome back.
2: Suzanne, so nice to talk to you. Oh, I haven't been up this late for ages.
0: Only for us, right?
2: Absolutely. That's always for you.
0: Can I share with you one of my
2: career highlight stories, which says something, doesn't it? Because I've been with the ABC for more than 25 years. But you know when you just meet someone, they tell you a story and you think, I wonder if we could find that person. And I spoke to a woman who is an art collector and she has a local art gallery on the Gold Coast. And she took me into her packing room and showed me this painting that was the first painting she ever bought. And then it led to this whole love of art and becoming a collector. In fact, I'm going to let Terry Liu tell you a little bit of this story because this is how it all started. You just meet someone. Someone says, you should talk to this woman, Terry Liu. She's really interesting. And then she tells this story.
3: And I saw this painting, which is the first one I ever collected. I had absolutely no money. We were so broke. We had a mortgage, two young kids, and I just couldn't walk away from the painting.
4: Why this, you know, amateur piece of art was the first thing that caught your eye?
3: That is a thing that I cannot explain. The painting spoke to me somehow, I don't know. I think it's the eyes, it's just the way he sat there. I can't explain why I choose art for my collection and for the gallery. It's all in here, in my emotions. Either I like it or I don't. It's very simple.
2: It's always hard talking about art, Suzanne, isn't it, on the radio?
0: It is. But, what was this picture of, though?
2: So it was a picture of a man. It was done by I say amateur because it was a high school student had painted it. It was part of a high school annual exhibition that the local art gallery, and they still do it. In fact, we now call our art gallery Hodder. It's absolutely beautiful gallery now. And they still do it every year. They get the best local art students and they get their own exhibition. I think this could even have been the first year they did it. I'm not sure it's the first year, but certainly very early on in this annual exhibition. And a girl by the name of Tina Ryan is going to a local high school and she's only 16 years old. She paints this picture of a man. He's actually out of work and he's holding a newspaper and he's wearing a suit and he's sitting on the verge, you know, on the kind of, gutter almost of a street. And he is looking kind of beyond the artist a little bit. And it's a large painting too. I don't know what it would be, like 1.5, not quite 3, but close. Like it's certainly more than 2 meters by 1. And she bought this first painting and I thought, I've got to find this artist. Now, here's the funny bit, Suzanne. Terry got a few things wrong. We called it a senior's moment later. She told me the name of the artist was Tanya, not Tina. She gave me the wrong school because I was thinking, why can't I find this person? You know, we're paid to find people, Suzanne. And I could not find her. I was putting out messages on Facebook groups from, you know, sort of past students from this school that I'd been told. And I was in touch with the school and I was putting out the word across different things. And then I went, you know what? You know, let's just put it on the radio.
0: The good old radio.
2: And so the combination of radio and Facebook, it was a combination of the two. Even with the wrong name and the wrong school, it didn't matter. It still found her in New York.
0: What?
2: Yes. Wow. Tina Ryan is an artist in New York. She also has this other weird claim to fame, and this is going to just blow your mind, involving the Epstein files. But let me get to that in a minute. Because the real story for, I think, the Epstein Files is the thing that got the headlines, you know, and I don't know if you saw this story on ABC News, but it was the kind of click, what I'd call the clickable headline. But the real story is one about a teenage girl whose mum had actually left her and her dad. So it's pretty unusual story when mums leave. She was being raised by a single dad. It was pretty tough times. She remembers it. And then when this painting sold, it was this total moment of belief, both for her dad in her, for herself in herself. And she tells this beautiful story of how her dad then took her to every art show he could find, whether it was in Brisbane or on the Gold Coast. And then she told us, because I reunited them, I got Terry to come into the studio. I got Tina on the phone and from New York.
0: Had they actually met back then? Or was the sale of the painting done through a third party?
2: Done through a third party.
0: So they never even met?
2: Never met. But Tina had kept a little note that Terry can't even remember writing, saying, thank you for letting me buy your painting. Tina still has that note. And then she said this.
5: I'm pretty sure my dad He hung on to the check. I remember him getting money out of his own bank account, but he was so proud that he had that check for a long time.
6: You never cashed it?
5: I don't think he cashed it. And it was probably about 10 years ago I was in his home when I was back visiting on the Gold Coast and stopped in to see him. And I said, Dad, is this that check from my first painting that was sold? He said,
6: It's
5: a beautiful thing.
2: It's a beautiful thing.
0: Oh, I am tearing up listening to this story, Ben.
2: I know. It's so amazing, isn't it? And then, because of course Terry can't believe the money never came out, because it was a huge fracture between her and her husband at the time that she had spent the money in the first place. And on this, you know, amateur art, her husband was very cross with her at the time, ex-husband, I should say, these days. And so the fact that the money never even actually left the account, but they hadn't noticed, is kind of interesting. Terry couldn't believe that. But there were so many facets to this. And then the story took a completely other turn when we realized she is also the artist who did, and I don't know if you've ever heard about this, but an Australian artist got caught up in the Epstein files. Do you know anything about this
0: story? No, I don't, but you're going to tell us, and clearly it is connected with Tina Ryan.
2: Well, it is. So Tina Ryan, who's known as an artist as Patrina Ryan Clyde, is her artistic name, and based in New York and does all sorts of different work. She ended up at the New York Academy of Art. She was doing a master's, and she decided to do some satirical portraits of American presidents. Now, apparently it was quite controversial at the time, because even her teachers were saying, you can't do this to our American presidents. But she was like, well, you know, I'm an Australian and I'm just kind of looking at this through the lens of, you know, a naive Australian, and who are these presidents through the news? And of course, the infamous blue dress that is associated, of course, with Bill Clinton and his affair. She did a portrait of him in the blue dress. Well, guess who bought that portrait?
0: Jeffrey Epstein.
2: Oh, bought the portrait. And then it ends up in the Epstein files. This is Bill Clinton in those depositions being asked about the painting when he's before the Oversight Committee.
7: We have a painting that seems to be of you, Mr. President, found in one of Jeffrey Epstein's residences, wearing a, I would categorize it as a famous blue dress.
2: And then he says he's never seen the painting before. He didn't sit for the painting. You know, if you want to know anything about it, you'll have to ask the artist. And there's good old, you know, Tina Ryan from the Gold Coast. It was her painting. She never knew it ended up. She knew that he bought it, but she didn't really know who he was. She just knew him as Jeffrey. She didn't even know his surname at the time that he bought the painting. And she never even got any money for that painting, because she sold it on behalf of the school to help raise money for the art school. So it's not even something that...
0: Oh, my goodness.
2: Just an amazing story.
0: But what did she make now of having that unfortunate connection with Jeffrey Epstein?
2: She just said, it just blew her mind. I mean, she just said, who would ever imagine that their work could end up in this entire story? You know, she just found it mind-blowing. For her, it was... just as much a shock for her as anyone else when it ended up in the Epstein files, because she did know that Jeffrey had bought that painting, but she had never known anything about him. And she said the weird thing was when he did come into the gallery, when he came to buy that painting, or his people bought it ultimately, that he didn't even talk to her about it. You know, most people who are buying artwork speak to the artist and want to know things. She said he was odd in that way, that all he said was, "I have to have that painting." And that was it. And he got it. I don't know what he paid for it. She doesn't know what he paid for it. And now it's officially in the FBI's Epstein files.
0: That is incredible. But meanwhile, after Terry bought Tina's painting back in 1987, you know, and you've already really kind of painted the picture that Tina's gone on to have this successful art career.
2: I know. It's so beautiful. I know. It was just, and she spoke so beautifully about her dad. And yeah, it was just one of those really, really special moments where the world turns and people connect again. And when she comes back to the Gold Coast, unfortunately her dad died last year, so she said she wished her dad could have known this moment happened, because it had been such a moment for them when that first painting was bought.
0: And that check never got cashed?
2: Never got cashed. Unbelievable, isn't it?
0: Ben, thank you. That is one of the greatest stories I've heard in a long time.
2: I know. Do you need to know about any of the other boring stuff that's happening on the Gold Coast?
0: Yeah, that'll do. All right. Go and tell us. Ben Young's here, Drive presenter at ABC Radio Gold Coast. Right, you've had your chief executive resign. Tell us about that.
2: I know. Well, I was going to say it's not exactly boring because it's quite an abrupt resignation from the CEO, Tim Baker. He's going to step down in December, although he'll take leave before that, after 5 years in the role. He still had 2 years on his contract. Now, he has faced scrutiny over overseas travel expenses during his tenure, and this resignation comes ahead of a planned review of council's senior executive team. So the official statement says that in recent months, he and his wife had been considering the next chapter of their family and what that means for their future. Careful reflection. I've determined I was unlikely to be in a position to make the longer term commitment required. Now, the mayor, Tom Tate, is away right now, which left it to the acting mayor, Mark Hamill, to face the questions about whether the CEO jumped or whether he was pushed.
8: Obviously, there's discussions that have occurred between the mayor and the CEO that I'm not privileged to understand or know exactly what's discussed in terms of timing. I know for the CEO, I think he would have preferred to have left this announcement to the next full council meeting, but like any good organisation, there's always a rumour mill behind it, and he felt it was important to bring rumours to an end and to let his staff know exactly what was going on. That's why the timing of the announcement was brought forward to while I was still acting mayor instead of the mayor being back.

0: signed after nearly 5 years. It was the right thing for him to move on now. That's a big decision to make, and I can, in discussions with Tim in the last few days, can understand that has been a very big decision for him and his family to make. But we really do appreciate the fact that he's been prepared to make that decision early and allow us, as the political wing and the organisation, to have a really good transition runway as we head towards his final day in December.
1: So that's the acting mayor, Mark Hamill, facing the questions because the mayor happens to be away. I mentioned some discussion around travel expenses. So some of the councillors here on the Gold Coast have described Mr. Baker's ratepayer-funded overseas travel as exorbitant and disproportionately high. He and one of his staff members spent $54,000 during a week-long trip to the United Kingdom last year. And then in February, it was revealed that an extra $46,000 had been spent on staff travel beyond what was disclosed in a public expense report. Individual costs were withheld due to privacy concerns, according to council documents. And also, just to put into perspective how big the job is to be the CEO of the Gold Coast, it is the second largest council in Australia, with a budget this year of $2.7 billion. And debts this year now tipped to exceed $1 billion, with our population around that 700,000 mark. So it's a big job, and someone will have to step in as an acting CEO after he takes leave as of mid next week.
2: Bern Young is here with you. Now, you mentioned that huge budget, Bern. A lot of that, I'm understanding, will end up being spent on sand.
1: I know. You and I always end up talking about this. Ever since Alfred last year, we've still been doing this massive replenishment job. We just had some big seas, unexpectedly so at this time of year, to be honest. So they kind of were a bit of a, you know, problem. They haven't been a huge issue, but we did have to close some beaches, and we have got this replenishment program underway. I think they've said that since May, we've got this massive big dredge off the Gold Coast. Nearly 500,000 cubic meters of sand has been pumped onto beaches from Miami and Mermaid Beach. They're still working on Surfers Paradise Beach because we've got this big Pacific Air Show, which is this massive, you know, aeroplane event, but everyone stands on the beach to watch it. And that's happening soon in mid-August. So they say the beaches are going to be fine for that event, but they are, it's constant work in progress at the moment to get this thing back to the way, you know, our beaches back to the way we expect them to be, which is with sand.
2: Well, when do they think the work might be finished, Bern?
1: Well, at the moment, they're expecting a total deposit on our beaches of 800,000 cubic metres, and that should be by September. So that's the work of the big dredge. And then, to be honest, we are always in a constant state of moving sand around to keep our beaches looking as good as they do. But the big job, as I understand it, should be done by September, is what was in one of our council announcements this week after the big swells.
2: Well, always good to get an update on the sand situation, Bern. Always good to chat. Thank you for that amazing story you brought us first up to. Really appreciate your time.
1: Thanks, right, Suzanne.
2: Off to bed with you now.
1: Thank you.
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2: The mighty challenge isn't too far away, my friends. Now, Nightlife, as a reminder, you can listen back to anything you've heard on Nightlife or you've missed on Nightlife. That includes the mighty challenge. Maybe it's Motor Talk with Toby Hagen. Maybe it's This Week in History. All you need to do is click on the Listen app, the ABC Listen app. You type in Nightlife into the search bar, or you can find our podcasts wherever you get your podcasts. And do you know there's a measure that comes out once a month, the podcast ranker? It lists the top podcasts in Australia by listener numbers. And just the other day, Nightlife ended up being 102 on that list. That is the best we've ever been. So I was pretty pleased with that. So Nightlifers, thank you for all listening to our podcast. Now, for example, you might have missed Phil Clark's discussion from last night. He was talking to Joanne Wallace and Jack Corbett, who are the authors of a new book, Neighbours, Australia and the Pacific. It unravels a lot of the complexity examining Australia.

0: his role in the Pacific over the past two centuries and uses that focus to illustrate the challenges in policymaking and relationships between Australia and its Pacific neighbours.
1: When you think about it, it's quite odd given our history in the region, how little the region impacts our contemporary consciousness in Australia. I mean, we were the colonial power in Papua New Guinea and Nauru, but if you walk around the streets of Australia, you don't see that colonial history really written on the faces that you see, in the same way that if you go to the UK, you can see the UK's colonial history walking around the streets. And it's a real shame.
2: This is a very diverse region, different interests within the region, different interests between the region and Australia. As you've alluded to, that complexity is really something that we're trying to bring to light in this story.
0: Yeah, so that conversation about Australia and the Pacific and all of the other nightlife conversations are up there on the Listen app. You can tune in live, of course. Anywhere you get your podcast, there is never a reason to miss nightlife. Now, we're talking about the Pacific and the volcanoes in it. Gio from Gloucester says, I too have stood on the edge of that very volcano. Yeah, was it Mount Yasur, Gio? That was the one that I was standing on. Gio says, it was more than 40 years ago. I was 11 and it was terrifying. I'd climbed up with Dad and a guide who was sitting on the edge, dangling his legs over the crater hole while Mum waited below in the truck. Dad said he was talking to me and the lava rocks boomed up in front of us and he turned to exclaim and share his excitement with me, but I was gone. Just a flash of blue shorts running down the hill. From the brief description, I think it's still as heart-stopping today, says Gio. Yet my 12-year-old was not very happy up there either, Gio. And he kept going, you can't tell me it's safe, Mum. We're literally on the edge of a live volcano. Very, very true. I was talking to a couple that we met, actually. They love volcanoes so much. The fella had a bad volcano experience 50 years ago where he'd climbed one and didn't get to see a very good view. He dedicated every holiday since then to try to have a great volcano experience. And this volcano, he'd booked to go up not once but twice to make sure that he did. And he had good weather apparently on both occasions. So good for him. I didn't see as much as I would like. But yeah, Georgia just mentioned they were dangling his legs over the crate hole. They had railings there. And as we went up, the guide said, I mean, they're not really there for you to lean on or anything. So don't touch them. They're really kind of just to show you that that's where you shouldn't go past. Parts of them had fallen over. I mean, you're literally, as Gio said, on the edge of a volcano, right on the very edge. And yeah, safety, not really such a priority, it would seem. Hey, it's news time. Let's play the challenge after the latest ABC News. You can call me on 1300 800 222 to be part of the Mighty Challenge. I would love to catch up with you, my friends.
3: ABC News with Andrew Kaloupas. The Australian government says new tariffs being imposed by the United States are completely unjustified and don't make sense. The 12.5% tariff will be placed on Australian exports to the US, replacing a 10% tariff. The Trump administration argues it's taking action against forced labour and slavery. But Trade Minister Don Farrell has pushed back, arguing Australia takes modern slavery very seriously.
4: The Albanese government believes that this imposition of higher tariffs on Australia is completely unjustified, and we will continue to lobby the United States Trade Representative to remove all tariffs on Australian goods.
3: Australian farmers say the new US tariff will hit producers. National Farmers Federation Chief Executive Michael Guerin says goods like Australian lamb and goat will be affected, reducing returns for producers.
5: Lamb's becoming more popular indeed, as is goat. You know, something like 90% of our goat exports, which is a growing market, go into North America, including into the US. And that growth, if you listen to the forecasters, should continue to grow.
3: A police officer has been shot while responding to a disturbance on Queensland's Fraser Coast. Frances Dew reports.
6: Officers were called to a property on Horizon Court in Yangari, west of Maryborough, for a welfare check just after 3 Friday afternoon. Queensland police say one officer was shot in the leg while trying to engage with a man at the property. The Queensland Police Union says the injured officer is a 36-year-old constable. He has been taken to hospital and is in a stable condition. An emergency declaration has been made with an exclusion zone covering several streets near the Mary River. Residents are being urged to stay indoors and members of the public are being told to avoid the area as the situation is ongoing.
3: A long-awaited report into South Australia's catastrophic algal bloom has found there was no single trigger. The State Government Commission report says floodwater, coastal upwelling and a marine heatwave all helped create the conditions for the bloom. It found the bloom intensified during an unprecedented marine heatwave, with calm conditions and reduced wind mixing also playing a role. Advocates for the elderly say greater awareness of elder abuse is urgently needed. Reports of elder abuse in Queensland have jumped by 82% over the past 5 years. The statewide elder abuse helpline says many cases go unnoticed or unreported. Caxton Legal Centre lawyer Nikki Mitchell says friends, neighbours and family members are often best placed to notice warning signs.
7: Conversations create opportunities for support. Neighbours, families, friends, people that have a relationship with an older person, don't be a bystander. Be a noticer, have the conversation and help empower and lift the voice of that older person.
3: Hundreds of people in southwest France have been evacuated by boat to escape a fast-moving wildfire. The authorities have ordered everyone to leave the resort region on the Atlantic coast. Here's the BBC's Hugh Schofield.
8: The Cap Ferret Peninsula next to the Bay of Arcachon is one of the jewels of the French Atlantic coast. Now the 40,000 people who live or holiday there are urgently leaving, most by car along a thin strip of land that separates the water from the burning forest, others by boat. A huge pall of white smoke lies over the zone. 60 kilometres to the south, a second major fire is burning and 20,000 people have been told to leave the area around the town of Biscarrosse. France has called in help in the form of more water-bombing aircraft from other European countries.
3: To sport, and Geelong has kept in touch with the AFL's top six with a 20-point win over Melbourne at the MCG, but the victory has come at a cost. Here's Clint Wheeldon.
9: Shannon Neal kicked 5 goals for the Cats as Geelong ended Melbourne's unbeaten run at the MCG. The Demons had won their previous 9 this season at the venue. Patrick Dangerfield had signed on to play next season ahead of the game, but he'll need scans on a groin injury ahead of next Thursday's match against Collingwood. The Cats skipper suffering the issue in the second term. He returned to the field, but looked to be hampered in his movement. In Perth, Fremantle crushed West Coast in Derby 63. Jai Amos booted 5 goals. Murphy Reid won the Glendenning Allen Medal as best on ground as the latter leading Dockers beat the Eagles by 70 points to claim their 17th win of 2026. Clint Wheeldon, ABC Sport, Perth.
3: That's the latest from ABC News.
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0: Nightlifers, it is Challenge O'Clock, my friends. Here are your categories. That was the week that was. We have What a Woman. We have sequels and prequels. We have geography and we have relax. So, relax, geography, sequels and prequels. What a Woman. And that was the week that was. If you like the sound of those categories, if you like the sound of ringing up and seeing if you can answer a question, 1-300-800-222. A lot of people whose names start with T currently on our switchboard, like Tristan and Tommy and Tony and Trevor. Even if your name doesn't start with T, please feel free. 1-300-800-222. All right. Well, without any further ado, let's get into it.
15: The Mighty Challenge.
0: Let's go to one of those T-starting people. Hello, Tommy.
16: Hello.
0: How's your week? How's your last couple of weeks been, Tommy, since we last had a chat?
16: Pretty good.
0: Yeah? How's Freo doing?
16: Good. We beat the Eagles today by 70 points.
0: 70?
16: Yeah.
0: Woof. Okay. Now, Wes, and I must say, and I sound terribly ignorant, I'm not really up to date with what's happening on the AFL scoreboard. So where's Freo now?
16: First.
0: Oh, first. Okay. Have you been first all year?
16: Yeah, most of the year we have.
0: Did you dip slightly at some point, or did I imagine that?
16: I think we did. Oh, no, we were, like, trying to beat Sydney and then we got ahead of them.
0: Yeah, okay. So are you starting to get excited for September, Tommy?
16: Yeah, me and Mum have tickets, like flights and accommodations.
0: Oh, really?
16: Yeah.
0: Okay.
16: Even if they don't get in, we're still going to go to the grand final.
0: Oh, what? Now, is that going to be in Melbourne?
16: Yeah.
0: Okay. Well, won't Freo get to play at home, though, if they are in the finals?
16: No, it's Melbourne every year.
0: Oh. But the semis and stuff. Okay, but you're going to the grand final. Have you ever been before?
16: No, not to one in Melbourne. I've been to one in Perth. They had a special one in Perth because of COVID.
0: That's going to be pretty darn exciting, isn't it, Tommy?
16: Yeah.
0: Imagine if you could go and you could see Freo win. That would be amazing in the life of a 12-year-old boy. You'd never forget that.
16: Yeah.
0: Right. Now, Tommy, would you like That Was the Week That Was, What a Woman, Sequels and Prequels, Geography or Relax?
16: I'm trying to decide between That Was the Week That Was and Geography. I go for Geography.
0: Okay, let's do that for you, Tommy. Question one. Located halfway between Norway and Iceland, the self-governing Faroe Islands is an autonomous territory of which country?
16: Oh, between Iceland and Norway. I'm just going to go with a random one, Scandinavia.
0: It's not Scandinavia, no, Tommy. Well, it's sort of Scandinavia, but Scandinavia is not the answer. I'm sorry.
16: Thank you.
0: Okay. I'll talk to you again soon, Tommy. There is Tommy. Let's go from Tommy to Tony.
17: Hello. Nice to have you back.
0: Oh, and here we are. I was going to say we've landed in your favourite category, but then I thought, no, we're not actually, and That Was the Week That Was.
17: Well, just to segue, did you enjoy Vanuatu?
0: Yes. Yes. People were very friendly. The scenery was beautiful. A few hiccups. I mentioned before my husband lost his wedding ring in the sea.
17: Oh.
0: We had two cancelled flights. We got stuck on an island. We missed a yacht trip we'd paid for. So I've been filing travel insurance claims because it happened twice.
17: Good and bad. Did you have some guava?
0: I didn't have any guava.
17: Well, we had our honeymoon in Vanuatu, and we had a turbulent experience as well.
0: What happened?
17: On the second day of our honeymoon, we were hit by a Force 3 cyclone. We were in a little bungalow and they said, you'll be right, you'll be okay, you can withstand 120k winds. And my wife and I were huddling together in our bed. We couldn't sleep all night.
0: Oh, no. Did it actually do damage around you?
17: No, we were very lucky. The little bungalow, because we were on those little burrows or burrows or, on the edge of the water.
0: Burrows or whatever, yeah.
17: Yeah, and literally it was shaking all night.
0: Oh, my. Well, high winds, Tony, were the reason that we didn't get one of our flights. So the flight came in from Port Vila to where we were on Tanner Island, it circled, and then it didn't even bother trying to land because the winds were so high and we watched it just fly away. Then a smaller plane, which like a 9-seater, it came in and tried to land, and the people in it said that literally they were landing sideways. That plane aborted that landing, flew around, came in from a different direction and did land, but the people who got off that plane, they were all white. They were
17: Well, glad you didn't get on a plane then.
0: It would have been scary, I tell you. But we left our luggage there. Well, we went because we didn't know if they were going to come back. So we left our luggage at the airport. We went back to the resort for lunch. It was 5 minutes up the road. And then later, when we knew the flight was cancelled, my husband went back to the airport, there was no one there. They just locked the luggage up and just left it. But they didn't lock the airport. So my husband's just wandering around on the tarmac. Yes. It's very funny. Anyway.
17: Well, it sounds like a scene from Fawlty Towers.
0: Some of it was. Now, Tony, shall we crack on?
17: Let's crack on. Let's get into it. I'm ready.
0: Located halfway between Norway and Iceland, the self-governing Faroe Islands is an autonomous territory of which country?
17: Well, I think I watched a full Foreign Correspondent programme on Faroe Islands with their wives and the Filipino wife, the brides who go over there because they don't have any women. And I think it's... part of Denmark, is it? Denmark?
0: Is that your answer, Tony?
17: It is. Lock that in.
0: It is correct. Well done. Well done. All of you got Denmark. You know who you are. Good work, people. Tony, do you want to go to That Was the Week That Was?
17: I think I will. And when Greta was in, I got my equal top score, 6, when you were away. So I'm going to try and do that again.
0: Well done.
17: I'll try to get 7.
0: Okay.
17: Let's go do it.
0: Go on. Question 2, which city is hosting the 2026 Commonwealth Games?
17: That'd be Glasgow.
0: It would be Glasgow, Tony.
17: Let's go.
0: Question 3, what is the name of Barnaby Joyce's dog?
17: Oh, I heard him screaming, Stella.
0: Stella is correct.
17: Yes.
0: Well done, Tony.
17: I heard that.
0: Question 4. Once you get into That Was the Week That Was, Tony, you really ripped through them. Question 4. Which chief mouser to the Cabinet Office welcomed his 7th British Prime Minister this week?
17: That would be Andy Burnham.
0: No. Andy Burnham is not the mouser.
17: Oh, my God. Is it Mickey Mouse, Ben? Thank you, Runa. Suzanne, I'll talk to you another night.
0: Okay, you'll get your PB another time, Tony. Not a problem. Okay.
17: Thank you.
0: See you later. 1-300-800-222. Rachel in Canberra, good evening to you, Rachel.
18: Oh, good evening, Suzanne. I'm feeling for you for your holiday, but you're going to remember that for the rest of your life.
0: Exactly. I mean, it's always a story. That's what I always think. When things happen, it's always a good story.
18: Yeah. Breeze through that paperwork.
0: Actually, the insurance company were very fast. I filled out one of the forms yesterday and they got back to me today and said they're giving me $500. So, you know, I've never seen an insurance company work so fast. Right.
18: Is it worth it? Yeah.
0: Question 4. Which chief mouser to the Cabinet Office welcomed his 7th British Prime Minister this week?
18: That would be Larry the Cat.
0: Larry the Cat is correct. He's had an eventful few years, hasn't he, Rachel?
18: He really has. You won't know which way's up.
0: Well, who's the boss? Yeah. Right, well, Rachel, would you like to stay in That Was the Week That Was? You could also try What a Woman, Sequels and Prequels, Geography or Relax.
18: It's funny. When Tommy was on, I thought he's not going to choose something that I know, but he chose both of the things I knew. So we'll stay with The Week That Was.
0: Very well. We have question 5. Who emerged from the TARDIS at the opening ceremony of the Commonwealth Games?
18: That would be Prince Charles.
0: Well, he's not called that anymore, is he, Rachel?
18: Sorry, I beg your pardon. King Charles.
0: Did he have someone else with him?
18: With Queen Camilla.
0: Yes, Rachel, that is correct. Question 6. Awarded this year to Yu Deng, John Pardon, Jacob Zimmerman and Hong Wang, the Fields Medal is a prestigious award in which field?
18: I'm sorry, I missed the first part of that question.
0: Awarded this year to Yu Deng, John Pardon, Jacob Zimmerman and Hong Wang, the Fields Medal is a prestigious award in which field?
18: I must have missed that one.
0: Do you want to have a guess?
18: Oh, um, Was this the maths prize?
0: Yes, it is a maths prize.
18: Yes, thank you.
0: You pulled it out of somewhere, Rachel.
18: I didn't hear the news, but I knew of the prize. Yep.
0: Not the kind of prize I'd ever win, that's for sure.
18: No, me neither.
0: Rachel, you can have What a Woman, sequels and prequels, geography, or relax.
18: What a Woman.
0: Excellent. Question 7. Julia Roberts received her second Oscar nomination for which movie?
18: No, I missed that one too. Sorry.
0: Rachel, thank you very much. Rachel may engage in a little bit of kicking herself when she hears it. Sam in Harvey. How are you doing, Sam?
19: Good morning. Suzanne, is it?
0: It is, Sam. How are you going there in Harvey?
19: Yeah, good, thanks. Yeah.
0: Now, we're on question 7, and we want to know, Julia Roberts received her second Oscar nomination for which movie?
19: Would it be Pretty Woman?
0: Sam, it would be Pretty Woman. Very well done indeed.
19: Uh-huh. I finally got one right for a change.
0: Do you want some applause?
19: Yeah, okay.
0: Yeah, go on. It's been a hard-earned one, Sam. Here you go. All right, shall we see if we can make it to Sam? Would you like to stay in What a Woman? There's also sequels and prequels, geography or relax?
19: I'll try geography, thanks.
0: Geography. Okay. Question 8. In which South American country have mountain lions been observed eating penguins in the wild?
19: Probably wrong. I'll say Chile.
0: Ah, it's not Chile, Sam.
19: All right. Thank you.
0: All right. Good to talk to you, Sam.
19: Good night.
0: Bye-bye. Jane from Mount Gambier says, I honeymooned in Vanuatu in 1994. We experienced 7 earthquakes. A fellow died on a snorkeling trip that we were on. My husband broke his toe. We both caught colds and we sank a pedal boat that we hired. I wrote the story of The Honeymoon from Hell and I entered it into a travel writing competition. Oh, dear Jane. Actually, there were a few moments, particularly when the winds were very high. My husband and I were like, we could be in a White Lotus series, you know. Imagine the tension as everyone's stranded in the posh hotel for a week and they can't get out because of the high winds. Right. Who have we got next? Let's talk to Grant in Waterloo. Hey, Grant. Grant, are you there? No response from Grant. We will check in on Grant and see if we can go back. Tristan.
20: Hey, how are you?
0: Hi, Tristan. Go ahead.
20: I just wanted to say that I've got a cheeky little cat here that, yeah, because we've been so cold and I was wanting to put the heater on, but he puts the child lock on the heater.
0: The cat did?
20: Yeah.
0: Really? How did the cat do that?
20: I don't know.
0: You've got a very special cat there, Tristan, by the sounds of it.
20: Yeah.
0: Yeah. Tristan, in which South American country have mountain lions been observed eating penguins in the wild, and it is not Chile?
20: Vancouver.
0: It's not Vancouver. I'm sorry, Tristan. Thank you very much for playing. Annette in Perth has the correct answer. So does Maria, Susan in Hobart, Adrian in Bella Vista, Jess in Warrnambool. Yeah, you've all got it. Nicely done. We do have a line come through, 1-300-800-222. We will give Grant another go.
21: Yes, sorry about that, Suzanne. Oh. How are you?
0: That's all right. These things happen, Grant.
21: I do indeed. So, yes. Now, I think maybe the answer possibly might be Peru.
0: It is not Peru, Grant.
21: All Dang. The best. Okay.
0: Welcome
21: back. All
0: Look right.
21: Holiday. Cheers.
0: Thanks, Bye. Grant. We'll talk to you next time. John in Ashfield. Greetings to you, John.
1: Oh, how are you, Suzanne? Nice to talk to you again.
0: Thank you, John.
1: It really makes me Saturday mornings. I get our little get-together every week.
0: Yeah, I know. Yeah, weekly date. Great. I'm sorry I missed a couple.
1: Oh, we had a bit of a holiday, and I hope you enjoyed it anyway.
0: Now, can you have a go for me, John, as to which South American country, in which South American country, mountain lions have been observed eating penguins in the wild?
1: Well, there's quite a few South American countries. I'll try Argentina.
0: Argentina is the correct answer, John. Well done.
1: Finally got off me duck.
0: I know.
1: It lasted too long.
0: Were you also not got one correct? Or not for a while?
1: Not for a while. Been ringing up and I get the first answer wrong, but I got it finally right tonight. So I'm on the march. My PB is 6, but that was made centuries ago. A long time ago.
0: Do you feel like this is cause for some applause?
1: Oh, I think so.
0: Okay, let's do it. let's celebrate all our achievements.
1: Yeah, wonderful stuff, Suzanne.
0: Okay, what do you want to do now, John? We've got geography, we have relax, we have What a Woman, and we have sequels and prequels.
1: Oh, I'll try What a Woman. Thank you, Suzanne.
0: What a Woman, indeed. Yep. Question 9. Later covered by Whitney Houston, what was Chaka Khan's debut solo single?
1: Not sure. No, I might have to pass on that one, Suzanne. Sorry.
0: Nope, quite all right, John. Okay. All right. Okay. Thanks for sharing your correct answer with us. I feel like we're having some wins tonight, aren't we? A couple of lines free. You can join the parade. Maybe line up for some applause if you feel you deserve it. 1-300-800-222. Stuart.
2: Oh, g'day, Suzanne. How are you doing?
0: Hello. I'm well, Stuart.
2: Oh, g'day. Right. Just listening to a book, but now the field matter was for mathematics, isn't it?
0: Yes.
2: It just doesn't add up.
0: Very good, very good.
2: That's pathetic.
0: Someone
2: enough.
0: Had to do it.
2: Well, I did.
0: And it was you, yeah.
2: So the Faroe Islands would be ideal for a Filipino and a balmy sort of weather, wouldn't it? It's terrific, wouldn't it? Come to the balmy Faroes.
0: Oh, it'd be very, very, very, very, very cold in the Faroes, I'm sure.
2: Oh, far out. It'd be lovely, wouldn't it?
0: If you like cold weather. Now, Stuart, our question is, later covered by Whitney Houston, what was Chaka Khan's debut solo single?
2: You're talking over me before I can say something inappropriate, aren't you?
0: Yes.
2: But okay, well, good.
0: You've got me sussed.
2: Well, actually, you've got me sussed. Well, Whitney Houston, what was it? Solo album for.
0: So later covered by Whitney Houston, what was Chaka Khan's debut solo single?
2: Was it once he sung The Bodyguard, that song with Kevin Costner?
0: Oh, sing it for us, Stuart.
2: I was trying to think of it. I was just trying to think of it. It was just, wasn't a bad baby. I could see then. Don't cry for me. No, that's not right. Look, honestly, I'm glad you had a good, a reasonable trip. It still sounds all right. There's a couple of turtles getting married now. Still cutting, look what I found. You beauty.
0: Well, the funny thing was, I mean, most of the little diamonds and sapphires had fallen out of it anyway, so it was kind of, it was well past its peak.
2: Don't say that on the radio, because you're going to claim it in insurance.
0: Oh, well, I'm not even going to bother.
2: Well, you should, just as well, because you just blew it.
0: Just blew it, didn't I?
2: That's right. <really lost.
0: laughs> I mean, can I claim that? I mean, surely him just dropping it in the ocean isn't really, it's not like it's
2: not theft. What you just said. You should have said it was still intact, perfectly intact. It was beautiful.
0: Oh, yeah.
2: So I'm going to go.
0: Sentimental value.
2: I'm going to give that, well, you don't know, there's no money for that, unfortunately. Insurance companies are harsh. I'm going to go, what's that song? How's it go? Oh, it's in my head. Is that the right song?
0: I don't know what song. If you're thinking the Bodyguard song, I think you're barking up the wrong tree, Stuart.
2: Ta-da, then.
0: Fare thee well. There is Stuart. Here's Damo in Sheffield. A few people have it. Ed in Perth's got it. So does Jenny in Glenbrook. Sandra in Perth. Tana, Annette in Perth. Maria, Bernadette. Damo in Sheffield.
4: Hey, how you going there?
0: Good, Damo. How's it going where you are?
4: Oh, pretty steady. It's Friday night, Saturday morning. I'm just dead. Goats are all in bed, the dog's on the bed, Budgie's in the bed, it's good.
0: Because you've got a full menagerie going on there.
4: It's beautiful down here in Tassie, I tell you.
0: Okay, and so, Damo, you mentioned goats. How many goats have you got?
4: Five at the minute, yeah.
0: Are they pets good, or are you keeping them for some kind of agricultural purpose?
4: A bit of both. I inherited a goat, or got given a goat, and somehow I end up with five. So, like, I've got three little triplets now. I've got a paper coming out, look, take pictures of my baby triplets.
0: No, really?
4: Ridiculous. Yeah, they fell down the bank like a week ago. Like, one fell down the bank. It was in bed, and me, 8 o'clock in the morning. Oh, so here I am getting up, and yeah, it was great. Like, been doing that. It's what life's like. It's what you can do.
0: And so in what paper can we expect to see a picture of your goats?
4: Tasmanian Country, I think. Well, they're coming out Monday to do it. Like, yeah. So it's like a rural paper.
0: Fantastic.
4: It's good to see that sort of stuff going on too. Like, you know, that's what I said to the lady when she went, can I come and get a picture of your goats? Because I ring up the ABC quiz on a Tuesday night in Tassie down here and we do that. And she heard that, and then the vet rang me up and said, hey, mate. You want to take a picture of your goat? I said, all right, cool. That's 6 degrees of Kevin Bacon, I tell you.
0: Very, very much so. Do the goats have names?
4: Well, initially, like the one that fell down the bank, I was going to call him Powerball, like supplementary number or something like that, because he just rolled down the bank. There's a supplementary number. I don't know, Huey, Dewey, Louie. I haven't even sexed them yet. I'm so lazy with them, but name to take its course. I get it all run through.
0: Oh, dear. All right. Well, if you are in Tasmania and you get Tasmanian Country, was it? Keep an eye out for Damo and his goats. Now, we're on question 9. Later covered by Whitney Houston, what was Chaka Khan's debut solo single?
4: I'm every woman.
0: It's all in me. Yeah, yeah, yeah. Well done, Damo. Yeah. That is it.
4: We should be doing karaoke. Good.
0: You can't stop me from doing karaoke, given half a chance. Right, Damo,
4: really?
0: you should call on a Saturday night. We've got sing-along options on Saturday nights in the quiz.
4: Have we? Oh, no.
0: Always.
4: My world just opened up now. Like, who needs AI when he can actually talk to real people? Like, this is the thing.
0: Right. Do you want to stay in What a Woman, Damo? We've also got sequels and prequels. We've got Relax and we have Geography.
4: Well, let's go, Tasmanian. Let's go Relax.
0: Let's. I love it. Question 10.
4: I might not be here long, but I'm
0: here for a relaxing time, we hope. You're bringing us some Tassie vibes. Which Chinese martial art and relaxation technique is sometimes described as the principles of yin and yang applied to the human body?
4: Yin and yang applied to the human body.
0: A Chinese martial art and relaxation technique.
4: It's not Feng Shui because that's all of it. Is it jiu-jitsu?
0: It's not jujitsu.
4: Oh, no.
0: Damo, it was lovely to chat. Lovely to hear about your goats.
4: Nice
0: yakin. nice yakin. I don't think I've heard anyone say that in a while. Lovely to chat with you, Damo. Yeah. Oh, heaps of you have already got it. Well done, Jess from Warrnambool. You were first in with the correct answer on that one. Let's Trevor from Croydon Park, soon to be a pin-up boy, right, Trevor?
5: Of what?
0: Oh, hang on. I'm talking to the wrong Trevor. Sorry.
5: You were looking for the king and you only got the butler.
0: No. You're the king in the south. That's what I'll call you, Trevor. King in the south. Now, our question is, the Chinese... Sorry, did you want to say?
5: You're not by any chance employed by the Fiji Tourist Bureau.
0: Well, I'd be doing a poor job if I was, given that I've been yapping on about Vanuatu.
5: That's I said, you're not employed by a rival.
0: Oh, you think I'm talking Vanuatu down?
5: Well, that is so what were the positives?
0: The sea was beautiful. The turtles were gorgeous. The beaches. I mean, there was some incredible snorkeling, actually, some really beautiful snorkeling. Very friendly people, actually. And if you're into your soccer, they're absolutely mental about their when we flew in, looked out of the window, there were flags from every country in the World Cup strung on trees everywhere. Everyone's got a flag on their truck.
5: Were they supporting anyone?
0: They all had a team. Each of them had someone picked. And so, you know, you'd get into one cab and you go, this is a Spain guy, and you'd have a chat with him about Spain. You get into another cab. You could tell by the flag he was an England guy.
5: Yeah. Okay.
0: And that was fun.
5: Did you ever love and find the lost ring?
0: Say that again?
5: Did you ever love and find the lost ring?
0: No, it's gone.
5: Or was that the $500 you were talking about?
0: No, that was the travel insurance refund.
5: Right.
0: Yeah, for one of the cancelled flights. Oh, I tell you, it's been a lot of paperwork.
5: Anyhow, I've played for time because I've been thinking. I'm pretty sure you, after a whole lot of ones that I've known, I've landed on the. Cursed one, but I think it's right. But I'll have a stab at Reiki.
0: Oh, it's not Reiki, no.
5: Yeah,
0: Trevor. Next time.
5: Thank you, Suzanne.
0: Okay, bye. Ooh, Mario. Hey, Mario.
6: Hello.
0: Hello, Mario. We are on question 10. Which Chinese martial art and relaxation technique is sometimes described as the principles of yin and yang applied to the human body?
6: I'm guessing here, would it be Tai Chi?
0: Tai Chi is the correct answer. Well done, Mario. Okay. Oh, do you want to stay and relax? You could also try geography, what a woman, or sequels and prequels.
6: I'll go geography, please.
0: Nice work, Mario. Question 11. Which Australian state hosts the annual Tour Down Under cycling race?
6: Victoria?
0: No, it's not Victoria.
6: Damn.
0: All right. Hey, thanks, Mario.
6: All right, bye-bye.
0: Bye. Robin says, speaking of, how is the calendar coming along? Robin, it is progressing at a clip. It's actually going to happen. We've got most of our pin-up boys and girls arranged. We're going to be sending photographers out. So we will let you know when it is it's going to be a thing of beauty. It's absolutely going to be wonderful. Greta is doing a lot of hard work on it. She's been talking to people. So just watch this space. Watch this space, absolutely. Actually, here's one of our pin-up boys. Hey, Vando.
22: Oh, hey, Suzanne, how are you?
0: Yeah, I'm all right, Vando.
22: Oh, that's fantastic, and I'm glad you had a good holiday. But one thing, I've just got to unpack a couple of things. You said, before you sort of went on holidays, you said, oh, I've got to go where it's warm. Have you heard of putting a jumper on? but then I've got to ask, at Christmas time, you went up to Santa's place. You had to fjord some sort of country to go to Santa's place where it was genuinely cold.
0: Yeah.
22: Anyway, so... Are you a grass is always greener sort of a person?
0: I can't really explain it. I know my husband's a bit like, you know, he hates the cold. Why did you make me go there? And then he was very upset when we got up to go on the morning we were going. He went, do you realise it's only 25 in Port Vila? It's like only 5 degrees more there than it is here. We needed, and when we had this last minute panic, quick, put in jeans, put in a hoodie. But the sea was beautiful and warm.
22: Yeah, nice. He's lucky too. Like barracuda are getting around up there, and they are attracted to goldy, flashy things. You know, might get bitten. Anyway, but that didn't happen. So fantastic.
0: Now, Vando, which Australian state hosts the annual Tour Down Under cycling race?
22: Oh, does it have wineries in this particular state?
0: Mm. Which state doesn't have wineries?
22: I don't know. Maybe. Well, I'm pretty probably territory doesn't. No,
0: and that's not a state.
22: South Australia.
0: You are correct. It is South Australia.
22: Vando.
0: Well done, Vando. Well
22: done. I'm just dancing to myself. Right, sorry, let's go.
0: Oh, Karen says, how do I get one of these calendars? Karen, they're still a work in progress. We haven't actually created them. Our models have not posed yet, right, Vando?
22: No. My people, who is no one, is talking to, well, someone, and there you go.
0: Yeah, we're working on your wardrobe, you know. getting your appearance fee sorted. Working out your liners and your demands.
22: Nice. Yeah, I've got to go off to Just Cuts. You know, no. I went there once. What a dreadful haircut. In fact, I haven't had a haircut for years.
0: Now, Greta's saying you're not allowed to shave. She wants you kind of as you are.
22: Righto. No worries.
0: Right. All right. Well, Nightlife, you can all look forward to this. November, I think we should have a finished product for you. But yes, very, very exciting. Vando. Right,
22: can I have a sarong? Can I have a sarong size magnet tonight, please, Suzanne? Yeah.
0: Okay.
22: Anyway, come on.
0: Do you want geography? Do you want relax? Do you want What a Woman or sequels and prequels?
22: I'll give me sequels and prequels, please.
0: Oh, it's about time someone opened that one up. Vando, question 12. The TV series A Knight of the Seven Kingdoms is a prequel to which other TV show?
22: The Dungeons and Dragons ones. What was it? I can't think of it. I only saw bits and pieces of it. Everyone's like, there are people yelling, but I can't hear them. It's not Dungeons and Dragons. What is it? Games of Thrones?
0: Yes, Game of Thrones. Yes. I will give that one to you, Vando. Do you want to stay in sequels and prequels?
22: Yes, please. Andrew McGann did 1984 or something, and then the other one, Praise. Is that an answer?
0: Not even a question. I've written 19, which is clearly wrong. It's clearly question 13.
22: 24.
0: Really getting ahead of myself there. Question 13. Here We Go Again is the subtitle of which 2018 comedy sequel movie?
22: Here We Go Again.
0: Is the subtitle of which 2018 comedy sequel movie?
22: Does it have the Ted Danson and John Travolta voicing babies or something? No, I've got nothing, Suzanne. Here We Go Again.
0: All right, Vando. No. Another time.
22: Thank you. It was a pleasure, I'm sure. I'll speak with you anon.
0: Fare thee well. Bob in Greenacre. G'day, Bob.
7: Hi, Suzanne. Double drat.
0: Oh.
7: Hoping you'd stick with geography, but.
0: Okay. Here We Go Again is the subtitle of which 2018 comedy sequel movie?
7: I don't know. I'll say Babe.
0: It's not Babe. No. I think Vando misled you with talk of pigs. It's not Babe. All right, Bob, thank you. There's Bob. Let's yarn with Dave in Perth. G'day, Dave.
8: How's things, Suzanne?
0: Oh, they're not bad at all, Dave. How's things with you?
8: Yeah, not too bad. This question.
0: Here We Go Again is the subtitle of which 2018 comedy sequel movie?
8: Well, the guy before the other guy gave a little, is it like two men and a baby or something like that?
0: See, listening to Vando can lead you entirely down the wrong path and not be entirely helpful.
8: Okay, well, I stand corrected.
0: Sorry, Dave.
8: Thanks, Suzanne.
0: All right, see you, Dave. Look, Ned in Perth has it. Ruby in Melbourne has it. So does Nicole in Flinders Park. Diana's got it. Bernadette's got it. Jess has got it. Looks like it's the ladies with the answers. I wonder if that could be a clue. Hello, Pearl.
3: Hello, Suzanne. Usually it's TGIF. Thank goodness it's Friday. I'm going to say TGYB. Thank God you're back.
0: Now,
3: it's my birthday, Suzanne.
0: It's your birthday. That's what I'm going to focus on because the reason I sound half distracted is I'm looking for the ready happy birthday song and I'm struggling to find it right now. And I don't know if that's because I've put it in all caps and the keyboard's so far away and I'm reaching all the way over there. So let's uncaps that and see if I can sort this out for you, Pearl, because I want to give you your birthday song.
3: Oh, wow.
0: Where is it?
3: You can sing it.
0: Really?
3: You like karaoke. You can sing it.
0: Oh, there it is. I had some filter on it that was making it not show up. So are you ready?
3: Yep.

0: Oh, thank you so much. Thank you.
1: How are you celebrating, Pearl?
0: I've been celebrating since Wednesday lunchtime.
1: Okay. In any particular way or just...
0: Just out to lunch and out to dinner and round at family's places, and family came round here. And yes, I think I'm just having my last little, whatever you call it, before I go to sleep now.
1: Okay. And will that call an official end to the birthday celebrations?
0: It will. It will. Yeah. Oh, not really, because in the Isle of Man, it's not the end of my birthday yet. So I still do expect a call or two from my siblings over there. Mm.
1: Excellent. I feel like we had this same discussion last year, Pearl.
0: I know, and it came around so quick.
1: It really has.
0: I know. And are we allowed to talk about the calendar?
1: Oh, I already did.
0: I know, but I have been invited to be on the calendar.
1: You're going to be one of our pin-up girls.
0: I know. And I rang, when I learned this from Greta, I laughed and I rang my eldest son. And I said, oh, my God, Wayne, guess what? He said, what, Mum? I said, at the age of 74, your mother's going to be a calendar girl. And he's like, what? Good on you, Mum. So, yeah, the whole family's in on it now, yeah.
1: Oh, well, this should lift the sales, Pearl. You'll have to be getting lots of copies and sending them across the world.
0: Well, that's what my son said. Mum, do they know they've got to give you 9 copies?
1: Well, the idea is, of course, you, Pearl, you'll definitely get a free one. But the idea is that we will recover the costs that we spend, and then we will give money to charity.
0: Yeah, so, I was going to ask that. Yeah.
1: Well, don't worry. No one's making any kind of profit out of this.
0: No. I didn't think so. But, yeah, I thought hopefully it would go to charity. Yeah.
1: Okay, Pearl. Hopefully you can have a go at this. Question 13, Here We Go Again is the subtitle of which 2018 comedy sequel movie?
0: Well, as you know, I don't watch movies, so I don't know the answer, but thanks for chatting, Suzanne.
1: Pearl, as it's your birthday, I'm going to give you a small clue.
0: Okay.
1: If you were to sing, Here We Go Again.
0: Here We Go Again.
1: What might have you have Mama. Said before Abba. That?
0: Mamma Mia.
1: Yes. Everyone, don't mind. I gave Pearl a clue. It's her birthday.
0: Oh, thank you so much.
1: All right, I'll only give you one, but there it is.
0: Okay.
1: There's your birthday
0: clue. Well,
1: how can
0: I resist you after that?
1: Oh, that's so sweet. do you want sequels and prequels, What a Woman, Relax, or Geography?
0: Well, I think I'll have What a Woman, thank you.
1: I think that's incredibly apt. Question 14. Which 2012 gothic horror movie starring Daniel Radcliffe as lawyer Arthur Kipps? Radcliffe as a lawyer Arthur Kipps.
0: No, I know Daniel Radcliffe was Harry Potter, but no, again, I don't watch movies, so I don't know. Thank you, Suzanne. Thank you so much.
1: Okay, thank you very much, Pearl. Here's Sammy in Barara Heights.
2: Oh, Suzanne, how was your little...
1: Well, Sammy, I've been through a lot of it by now.
2: Oh,
1: have you only just tuned in?
2: Yes, I have actually.
1: No, I've done almost the full gamut, and I don't want to start repeating myself. So you might have to just listen back to the quiz, and you'll hear all the exciting moments. You know.
2: I think I know. It's like, did you say? What's his name from Harry Potter that I don't think of him as being in Harry Potter?
1: Daniel Radcliffe?
2: Yeah, I think of him in, because I watched this movie called The December Boys.
1: Mm-hmm.
2: It was actually set in Australia and it was just the most brilliant film. And when I was watching it, I disassociated myself from the Harry Potter thing. So
1: it's a gothic horror movie from 2012. Daniel Radcliffe was lawyer Arthur Kipps.
2: A movie, I don't know. Arthur, King Arthur. Maybe I'm wrong. I don't know. I do know. No, I'm wrong. No.
1: Yeah. Sammy, I think this is going to end.
2: Why?
1: Because I don't think you know the answer.
2: No, I don't actually.
1: Okay. Well, and we'll live to, you know, spar another day, Sammy.
2: I know. I want to get at least 3 right.
1: Okay. One day. Not tonight.
2: No.
1: Bye, Sammy. Eric in Melbourne.
3: Hello, Suzanne. Oh, Scandinavia's a region, not a country. Now, this one, I'm not sure, but is it Van Helsing?
1: No, it's not Van Helsing.
3: Oh, thanks anyway.
1: All right. Sorry about that, Eric. Let's talk to Andy in Batemans Bay.
4: Yeah, hi. Yeah, it sounds like even on the islands it's cold this time of year.
1: Yeah, the sea was beautiful and warm, but yeah, we did need the jumpers.
4: Yeah, same here. There's people don't want to go for a swim, but don't realise it's a bit warmer in the, here in the bay. We've got a seal that's pulled up on our beach, and not sure what they do when they pull up on the beach, but hopefully it's yeah, people don't hassle it too much.
1: Right, how long's it been there?
4: A couple of days so far. I was just going to go tomorrow morning and try to keep the dogs away from it.
1: Yeah. And so everyone knows about it by now, I assume. Are people kind of going down to look at it?
4: Sort of. Since they see me, they seem to give it a bit more space. Don't realise that, yeah, they can pass probably pathogens from their dogs and vice versa.
1: Oh, is the seal okay? I mean, I'm just, now that you've talked about pathogens, I just suddenly thought about bird flu, because a lot of seals and sea lions have been hit by it.
4: Yeah, well, there's, when I studied, there's some pretty horrible diseases that dogs spread, and when they get into packs, they're fairly scary. And, yeah, anyway, there was one around the corner, as I mentioned to a few of the people there, that that passed away, and it was pretty spooky to see the skeleton. It was almost like a human.
1: Now, we better... Structure. Yeah.
4: Yeah. Anyway, okay. I'm not sure I'll be anything that werewolf in London, but...
1: Okay, we're in the category of What a Woman, and the question is, which 2012 gothic horror movie starred Daniel Radcliffe as lawyer Arthur Kipps?
4: No, What a Woman, no... I'm sort of right back at Pretty Woman, and it's a great song at karaoke.
1: Thanks very much, Andy.
4: Right.
1: Okay, bye. Ah, look, it's like a roll call of some of our calendar boys and girls tonight. Hello, Joanna.
5: Hi, Suzanne. It was a bit of a shock. I'm still getting over the shock.
1: Oh, well, we're very glad you've agreed to be part of it. It's going to be great fun. Now, question 14, which 2012 gothic horror movie starred Daniel Radcliffe as lawyer Arthur Kipps? We're in the category of What a Woman.
5: Yeah, I did see this. The Woman in Black.
1: The Woman in Black is correct, yeah. Joanna. Okay. What would you like to do? More What a Woman. We've got sequels and prequels, geography and relax.
5: I'll try the What a Woman. Thanks.
1: Question 15. Let's Go Girls is the opening line of which Shania Twain song?
5: I think it's Man, I Feel Like a Woman.
1: Man, I Do Feel Like a Woman. Correct, Joanna. Are you staying in What a Woman? It's working for you. Question 16. Lady Hunstanton, Lady Stutfield and Lady Caroline Pontefract are characters from which Oscar Wilde play?
5: The

0: something woman. And I can't think of it. No. Mm. Why come to me? Why come? I can't think of it.
1: Oh, Joanna.
0: I will kick myself. Yeah, and something woman. Oh, dear. I just won't come. I do know it. I just won't come to me.
1: I know anyway, you know it.
0: Yeah, I do know it, but I've been asleep. So. Anyway, it's good to hear you anyway.
1: All right, Joanna. And yes, for the person who said, is Joanna on the calendar? Joanna's going to be on the calendar. I know it's going to be a roll call of people that you've been listening to, well, mostly for a long time. A couple of newer additions. Okay, now we've got Paul in Esperance. Paul, you've got something for Pearl.
2: I've got something for Pearl and also for Tommy and yourself. This is Warpy time for Tommy. Happy birthday, Pearl, and welcome back, Suzanne. And I'm a long way from anywhere.
1: Oh, I was worried. I was worried.
2: I'm middle of nowhere, mate. That's where I work.
1: Okay, all right. We might have a few startled kangaroos or something, but nothing more serious than that.
2: I'm doing good. I'll get away.
1: All right. Paul?
2: Thank you, Dan. Welcome back.
1: I will pass on my thanks, my own thanks, and then on behalf of Pearl and Tommy. Now, our question is this, question 16.
2: No. I just wanted to do that, mate.
1: Okay.
2: Let the others have the joy of winning.
1: All right, Paul. We will let you go then. Thank you very much for your contribution. Let's yarn with Peter in Ballarat. Evening, Peter.
3: G'day, Suzanne. Welcome back. Did you parler français?
1: Only in petit. No, none.
3: None?
1: I can only...
3: Well, the water was good.
1: I can only parlay and petit perf and not much of it all at all anymore.
3: Welcome
1: so.
3: Back. It's good Thank to hear you. Your voice and good to hear the audience. Goodness me. Was that guy in a truck?
1: Yes, he was.
3: Whoa. That's all I have to say about that.
1: All right. Now, Peter, let me try this question on you. Our category is what a woman. And the question is this. Lady Hunstanton, Lady Stutfield and Lady Caroline Pontefract are characters from which Oscar Wilde play.
3: I phoned a friend, a woman of no importance.
1: I hope the friend was your own brain, Peter.
3: Yes, I mess around with music and stuff. We spoke about wedding music.
1: That's right, we did. Okay, Peter, sequels and prequels, relax or geography?
3: Relax.
1: That's a nice choice. 17. Which relaxing type of tea takes its name from the Greek for earth apple?
3: Greek earth apple?
1: Mm.
3: No, it's not Chinese. It's Greek. I'm out, my friend. Over to the next one.
1: All right.
3: Move on.
1: Goodbye, Peter. Very nice to talk to you. Here's Leon in Indigo Shire.
4: Hello.
1: Hello, Leon. Can you tell me which relaxing type of tea takes its name from the Greek for earth apple?
4: I'm thinking maybe it wouldn't be, but it's green tea.
1: It's not green tea.
4: Not green tea, no.
1: No, we want
4: Happy birthday to you too.
1: That's to Pearl in Darwin, Leon.
4: Oh, right. Oh, sorry. Yeah.
1: No. Look, I'll take it, but it's a bit late. But I think Pearl deserves it. Thanks. Thank you for your wishes there, Leon. Oh, my goodness. They're all here. Hello, Brian.
5: Hello, Suzanne. Mm,
1: you're going to be a model for us too, aren't you?
5: So I'm told.
1: You're just doing what you're told, are you?
5: Oh, yes. Yes. No, Greta rang me the other day, a day or two ago. I've forgotten that.
1: This is going to be such a stellar calendar, Brian. We are so excited about it.
5: Glad to help you, but get excited.
1: Right, Brian. 17, which relaxing type of tea takes its name from the Greek for earth apple?
5: Earth apple.
1: It's not green tea. You need something more specific.

0: specific than that. Just think of a relaxing tea.
1: Tetley's.
0: Not a brand of tea, Brian. I will let you have one more shot because I'm nice.
1: Well, I can't think of a relaxing tea. I'm more a coffee man.
0: Oh, I see. You've got a fundamental problem with answering the question. Right. Brian. Yes. All right, Brian. I will talk to you another time fairly soon, I am sure. There's Calendar Boy. He might end up being January. You never know. Brian from The Gap. Here's Abe in Bendigo.
2: Hey, how's it going?
0: Hi, Abe. Do you know which relaxing type of tea takes its name from the Greek for earth apple?
2: I think it's chamomile.
0: Chamomile is correct, Abe. Do you want relax, geography, or sequels and prequels?
2: Can I go with sequels and prequels, please?
0: You can go with sequels and prequels. Question 18. 1976's Future World was a sequel to which 1973 movie?
2: Waterworld?
0: It's not Waterworld, I'm afraid. All right, thanks, Abe. Marcus in Brighton East. Hey, Marcus. Marcus, you there?
3: Sorry, yes.
0: No, that's hi. Hi. Marcus, 1976's Future World was a sequel to which 1973 movie?
3: Oh, God, I don't know. Future World. Bizarro World. I don't know.
0: No. Thanks, Marcus. Oh, dear. A few people do have it. Well done. Anne, Eric, Morgan, Tana, Adrian. I know I've chatted a bit too much, so we are going to carry this over to the other side of the ABC News. I've got plenty of opportunity for you to ring up and get the correct answer and perhaps still be the winner of the Mighty Challenge on this Friday night. 1-300-800-222. Once we've knocked this thing off, I know I will have to indulge in less chit-chat. We'll catch up with Adrian Romano.
4: ABC News with Andrew Kaloupas. Drones carrying explosives have targeted a city in northern Iraq where US forces are stationed, and sirens have rung out in Bahrain after the American military carried out its 13th night of strikes against Iran. Here's Tim Wharton.
5: At least 7 blasts were heard in Erbil in the Kurdish-controlled north of Iraq, with eyewitness reports of at least 4 plumes of black smoke rising from areas near or inside a base at the city's airport. Iran also claims it has struck a watchtower for the US Navy's 5th Fleet, based in Bahrain, but there's been no comment about casualties or damage. The latest attacks come as the US and Iran exchange strikes over control of the strategic Strait of Hormuz. Earlier this week, Iranian allied Houthi rebels added further pressure by targeting 2 Saudi tankers in the Red Sea. US President Donald Trump, in turn, has threatened to use frozen Iranian assets to pay for damage to any ships and cargo.
4: The Australian Chamber of Commerce and Industry says it's hard to understand the rationale behind new tariffs slapped on Australian imports into the United States. The Trump administration is imposing a 12.5% tariff on imports from 60 countries, saying it's over concerns about forced labour and slavery. The Chamber's CEO, Andrew McKellar, says Australia has one of the best reputations in the world when it comes to combating modern slavery.
6: We are one of the countries with the highest standards to protect against modern slavery, forced labour conditions, wherever it is in the supply chain. In fact, Australia is a much better rated country than the United States in that regard. So, honestly, it's very puzzling.
4: Faith Isaacs, the sister of Toowoomba woman Yana Armstrong, has thanked the community at a candlelight vigil honouring the young mother. The body of the 30-year-old was found in bushland several days after she was reported missing by family earlier this month. Her partner has been charged with murder and remains before the courts. Ms. Isaacs, who's now caring for Ms. Armstrong's baby son, says the family has been overwhelmed by the community's support.
7: The support we received has been overwhelming. Every person who searched for Yana, shared her photo, came here tonight, donated, or simply stood by our side. has helped us carry through the darkest times of our lives, and we are so incredibly grateful.
4: The Royal Commission on Anti-Semitism and Social Cohesion has concluded its hearings in Melbourne after a week spent examining security arrangements in the Jewish community. Georgia Lenton-Williams reports.
8: The Royal Commission has heard from Federal MP Julian Lisa, Tali Blickblau from the Door Foundation, and police and government representatives. A senior member of the Department of Home Affairs said the department had provided more than $209 million in protective security grants over a six-year period, but conceded the grants process could be streamlined. A small group of anti-Israel protesters gathered outside the hearing, urging the Royal Commission to overturn its adoption of the controversial definition of anti-Semitism put forward by the International Holocaust Remembrance Alliance.
4: Australia's last surviving Kokoda campaign veteran, Reginald James Chard, has died aged 102. Frances Dew reports.
9: RSL Australia says Reg Chard died peacefully on Friday. He enlisted in the Australian Army in 1942 at the age of 18. He served in Papua New Guinea during the Second World War, surviving repeated bouts of malaria and fierce fighting at Senananda. The Kokoda campaign is regarded as one of Australia's defining battles of war. About 625 Australians were killed along the Kokoda track, more than 1,600 were wounded, and thousands more were struck down by disease. Education Minister Jason Clare has paid tribute to Chard, describing him as a dear friend.
4: The first day of official competition is underway at the Commonwealth Games with a host of Australians in action in Glasgow. Swimmer Lani Pallister cruised through the heats of the women's 400-metre freestyle, qualifying second fastest for the final later this morning, with fellow Australians Jenna Forrester and Amelia Webber qualifying third and fourth respectively. Both the Australian women and men notched wins in the three-on-three basketball, while a number of Australians are taking part in the only day of para-weightlifting. In rugby league, a late try to Campbell Graham has earned the Rabbitohs a 28-26 win over the Melbourne Storm at Stadium Australia. ABC News.
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2: Nightlifers, we enter our fourth and final hour for the evening. I hope that you will join me in knocking this mighty challenge off. Look, I'm guilty of too much chit-chat in the last hour. I hope you've enjoyed it, but now it's time to get serious. Andrew Romano is waiting to have a yarn with us in a few minutes' time about what's been making news in the US. But we still do have a few questions to get through. Let's see. Darren is giving us a ring from Adelaide. Hey, Darren.
3: Hey, how are you, Suzanne?
2: Well, now you're a first-time caller, I understand.
3: Yes.
2: Welcome.
3: Yes, I am. Thank you.
2: Question 18. 1976 Future World was a sequel to which 1973 movie?
3: That will be Westworld.
2: It was Westworld. As you're a first-time caller with your first question, correct?
3: Thank you.
2: Been very liberal with the old applause tonight. Darren, do you want sequels and prequels, geography, or relax?
3: I think I'll take sequels and prequels.
2: Okay, question 19. Young Hyacinth was a 2016 prequel to which classic British sitcom?
3: Oh, my God, I have no idea. That is way too far from the previous question for me to know that one.
2: It is quite the jump. Hey, thanks, yeah. Thanks, Darren.
3: Thank you very much for having me.
2: Okay, bye-bye. Who have we got? Steve. Oh, my curse is doing funny things. There we go. Steve in Tokemoor. Hey, Steve.
4: Oh, hi, Suzanne. Welcome back.
2: Thank you. Steve, Young Hyacinth was a 2016 prequel to which classic British sitcom?
4: Keeping Up Appearances.
2: Yeah, it's got to be Keeping
4: it
2: Up Appearances.
4: It was my birthday yesterday.
2: As in the yesterday that just left us?
4: 24/7. What date was Pearl's birthday?
2: 24. Well, was Pearl's... I think it was yesterday today. So
4: I'm a 24/7.
2: I think you've got the same birthday. Do you want some?
4: Yeah, I was born in 1960, so I was Route 66 yesterday. I ended up DJing the pub. Singing and pulling out my harmonica, which apparently was in tune.
2: I'm very glad to hear it. Now, Steve, I'm sorry. I feel like I've talked too much last hour. We better get
4: right,
2: on. We better crack on.
4: Okay.
2: Okay.
4: Right,
2: so do you want sequels and prequels?
4: Sequels and prequels.
2: Okay. Question 20. The Starlight Barking is a sequel to which 1956 novel by Dodie Smith, The Starlight Barking?
4: Never heard of either of them. No, I just want to give a shout out to Ben in Preston, and I was in statues, and I thought the statue in Wall Street was the wolf, not the bear or the bull. Yeah. So anyway, I hope everyone has a good laugh and enjoy the night. Bye, Suzanne.
2: All right, and happy birthday to you, Steve. Here's Kate from Yamina Beach.
5: Hi, Suzanne.
2: Hello.
5: Sorry, I didn't know. I couldn't hear the first name. I wanted to wish Pearl happy birthday, but I remember last year I wished it to her and you said, I think she's already gone to bed.
2: I don't know if she's still up. Pearl, if you're up, the celebrations are continuing, and now we know we have to add Steve to our birthday list.
5: Oh, I tell you, it's a busy year. And welcome back, Suzanne. It's lovely to hear your voice again.
2: Thanks, Kate. Now, question 20. The Starlight Barking is a sequel to which 1956 novel by Dodie Smith?
5: I've heard of it, darling, but I'm sorry, Suzanne. I don't know that sequel. Let you go. Catch you next time.
2: All right. Thanks very much. Kate, let's chat to Mark in Port Perry. Hello, Mark.
6: I watched this then. And Geelong, the Cats had a good win tonight.
2: Well done, the Cats.
6: Yeah, they had a good win. I knew that question there, Westworld.
2: Yeah,
6: I knew that question. But what's this question?
2: This question is, The Starlight Barking is a sequel to which 1956 novel by Dodie Smith?
6: No, don't know.
2: All right, Mark, thank you. Gary in Oakley.
1: Hello, how are you, Suzanne?
2: Gary, any ideas what book The Starlight Barking is a sequel to?
1: 101 Dalmatians.
2: 101 Dalmatians is correct, Gary.
1: Now, with Westworld and Futureworld, that was written a novel by a first movie directed by Michael Crichton, who wrote The Andromeda Strain, which is very good, and also did the Jurassic Park novels.
2: Thank you very much for that information, Gary.
1: Yep.
2: All right. Hopefully we'll crack this soon. 21, relax or geography?
1: Geography, please.
2: 21. Nightlifers, I think we need a few more people on the line. You could, I mean, not Gary, I'm not casting aspersions on you. I'm just saying I need some insurance. I need some backup here. 21, the strait linking the Atlantic and Pacific Oceans in Chile's territorial waters is named for which Portuguese explorer who crossed it in 1520?
1: Magellan.
2: Yes, that is correct. Ooh, relax or geography?
1: Geography, please.
2: All right, so that was Magellan. 22. What is the name of Belarus's currency?
1: Oh, hang on. Belarus. Now, they're next to Russia. I'm trying to think. I'm wondering if it's the ruble as well. No, obviously not.
2: Oh, well, is that your answer?
1: Yeah.
2: No, I was waiting to see if you were going to talk yourself in or out of it. It is correct, Gary. It is the ruble.
1: Okay.
2: Right. Okay, well, we have nothing to do but relax now. Question 23.
1: I wonder if there's a Frankie Goes to Hollywood question in it. Sorry.
2: Relax was the controversial debut single from which English band, Gary?
1: Oh, there you go. Frankie Goes to Hollywood.
2: Relax, come the answer, it, cometh the question. 24. Check in, unpack, relax, take a shower was the tagline for a 1998 remake of which 1960 horror film?
1: It was the Psycho.
2: Psycho is correct.
1: Gold.
2: Don't choke, Gary. Literally, don't choke.
1: That's all right. I'm getting over pneumonia. Sorry.
2: Oh. Okay, sorry. 25. Which type of massage has a name that means finger pressure in Japanese?
1: Reiki. Hang on. Is it Gyatsu? Hang on, let me think. See, the Reiki is whatever. Gyatsu?
2: Yeah, Shiatsu is the answer there.
1: Yeah, because Reiki is Japanese, but it's different. But, you know, Shiatsu, yeah, there you go. Yeah.
2: Congratulations, Gary.
1: Thank you.
2: Right. Thank you for playing. Hang on there. Greta will grab your details. We will get your winner's magnet out to you. Okay. Andrew is standing by. Let's have a yarn about what's been happening in the US. Yeah, well, us Aussies woke this morning to news that the US government was placing a new 12.5% tariff on Australian exports to the US, excluding a few key products. They left out beef and gold, for example. The Trump administration says this is all because of our failure to do enough to combat forced labour. After the administration's earlier global tariff regime of 10% was struck down by the US Supreme Court earlier this year, President Trump had until, well, yesterday to either end the tariffs he'd imposed on imports from a number of countries around the world or find a new legal footing on which to mount them. It appears that he has. To tell us more, Andrew Romano is back again. Andrew's national reporter with Yahoo News. Hey, Andrew, welcome back.
7: Hey, Suzanne, welcome back to you.
2: Thank you very much. Now, we probably just need a bit of a reminder of what's come before, because this is more or less sort of the latest installment in a long-running tariff saga, isn't it?
7: Yeah. Let's see if I can keep this all straight. Just to be clear, Trump has been consistent about tariffs since long before he was even in politics. He was talking in the 1980s about, you know, global trade imbalances and how the United States needed to do more in terms of import taxes to remedy that. So this is, you know, a longstanding belief for him, and he seems determined to keep his trade wall in place no matter what the legal challenge is. So when he first came into office, he imposed those huge sort of reciprocal tariffs across the board on countries around the world. He did this under a 1977 law known as the International Emergency Economic Powers Act, basically just asserting by executive decree that there was a national emergency, and he had to do this. Now, the Supreme Court overturned that justification in February, struck down those tariffs. He turned at that point to a different section of a different law, the Trade Act of 1974, to put in place 10% tariffs across the board, but these only lasted for 150 days. That expired July 24th, which is today in the United States, so he had to find a different legal justification. The one he is seized on, or his administration is seized on, is called Section 301. It's of that same 1974 law, and basically, it allows the executive to impose tariffs if, after investigation, they have found that there are unfair trade practices. And the one used for these tariffs that were put in place, 10% on some countries, 12.5% on others like Australia, is that they had failed to take steps to curb forced labor, or at least goods coming into their countries that were produced using forced labor. So we can talk about whether that's justified or not, or some of the arguments for or against, but at least that's what the administration is saying to put in place these new tariffs.
2: Yeah. Now, how many countries have been affected this time around? Is it kind of like, okay, everyone, you don't have the 10, now you've all got something different?
7: Yeah, exactly. It is technically, I think they said 60 trading partners. It's about 80 countries, because that includes the European Union. So about 80 countries. And that represents, I think, 99% of, imports to the U.S. So it's pretty much everyone.
2: Now, do you have any understanding as to why some countries like Great Britain and Canada are only being whacked with 10%, and why others, such as Australia, are being hit with 12.5%?
7: Yeah, the administration says, again, they conducted this investigation, which is required under that law. It started in March. It concluded now. And they say that the countries that are getting the 10% tariff have in place bans on forced labor imports, but they're not enforcing them fully. And the ones that get 12.5% do not have those bans in place.
2: What if we were to do an investigation of whether the US was enforcing the same kind of rules, what we might find, Andrew?
7: Right. I mean, this is the thing. I mean, to be fair, the U.S. does have pretty strict rules about forced labor on imports. And the argument is that that puts us at a competitive disadvantage to other countries. But critics will say, well, we allow prison labor in the United States, which, advocates have said is coercive, so that there's hypocrisy here. There are sort of two sides to that. One is our forced labor or prison labor. And the other is that we do have pretty strict, rules about the importation of goods produced in other countries under forced labor conditions.
2: Andrew Romano is here. So has more detail been given about Australia and the other countries' failure to combat forced labor? I mean, maybe there's a dossier that Australia can say, okay, we'll fix these things, and then we can have this tariff removed.
7: Yeah, I was looking into that, and I actually was seeing, I was trying to figure out, why, like Australia, for example, what are they doing that doesn't come up to whatever standard the administration is applying here? Officials in the Australian government have said that these tariffs are unjustified and that they have some of the most progressive forced labor laws in the world. There have been legislators in the United States, Democrats in Congress, pointing out that, why are you giving Australia the same rate as China, for example? There is a huge gulf, obviously, in the forced labor practices around those two countries. But there was a international trade law expert at the University of New South Wales. I saw her in a report saying that, you know, that there are shortfalls in the Australian rules here, that there isn't a full import ban. Some of that's around the relationship with China. I think that the government there has agreed to sort of step things up in terms of enforcement recently. So, you know, I think two things can be true here, that it may not be hitting the very highest standard, but that if you dig into any economy around the world, that you can sort of find these justifications if you're looking for them. And I think that's what a lot of people are arguing that the Trump administration is doing, that they really just want to keep their tariffs in place and that this isn't really about the differences in forced labor practices.
2: Is there any likelihood there might be some further legal challenge to these new tariffs?
7: Yeah, it's certainly possible. Now, whether that will succeed the way the others have, you know, we don't know. Some of these authorities that Trump has cited from these laws stretching back to the 70s have been used for tariffs before. Others haven't. So, you know, you have precedent and you don't have precedent. I'm sure people will challenge this in court, but it's unclear, you know, whether it will be overturned. I think it was clearer that the IEEPA, the emergency powers justification he used at the start of his administration, was on shaky legal ground. This is, you know, citing actual laws with actual precedents that have been used before.
2: Yeah, very interesting to watch how the politics of this unfolds. And I mean, if countries are, you know, if there have been investigations actually given specifics and are able to work on these issues and go back and say, okay, you take the tariff off now, but I guess we'll wait and see. And Andrew, look, tariffs are something that are paid for by the companies that are importing the goods from other countries. The price hikes, you know, they normally go onto consumers. So since President Trump has set about applying tariffs to such a huge range of goods that are coming into the US, what's the impact been economically?
7: Yeah, I mean, this is not popular in the United States. Polls have consistently shown that people don't like these tariffs, that they think that they're raising prices, that they want them to be lower. So this, you know, again, Trump isn't doing this for political reasons. This is something he's been committed to for a very, very long time, and he seems to continue the commitment here. You know, we've seen prices go up here in the United States, some goods more than others. There have been estimates about the burden that this has placed on U.S. households. I think the latest one I saw from the Yale Budget Lab is that it will add, you know, about $1,100 in costs for the average U.S. family per year. We've seen some of Trump's promises around revenue and manufacturing jobs sort of fail to materialize. Trump said we're going to get trillions of dollars. We've got nothing like that in terms of revenue. Manufacturing jobs have sort of tapered off. They have not increased since these tariffs have been applied. So, you know, I think people are asking questions about, you know, whether this is actually accomplishing what Trump says he wants to accomplish.
2: Now, I was having a look at how some of the prices in the US had been affected. It seemed that carpets in particular had risen dramatically. Why carpets?
7: Great question. I was going through some like trade reports to try to figure out why carpets. That came from research from the Harvard Business School Pricing Lab. They kind of tracked various categories of goods, and carpets came out with, they said, a 54% price change. The next highest one was clothing and accessories at 21%. So a huge gap there. I can only assume that has to do with the countries where most imported carpets come from, like a lot of countries in Asia and South Asia, and then also imports applied to like raw materials, wool and things like that, that are used for carpeting. That industry just seems to have gotten hit particularly hard by these price increases.
2: Well, the whole idea, I mean, at least one of the tenets of what the president believes is that this is a way to rebuild American manufacturing. Are you seeing any carpet manufacturers starting up?
7: Well, I'm not necessarily starting up, but, you know, clearly the U.S. carpet doesn't get 54% more expensive. They'll have a competitive advantage. I was looking at it. Much of it is manufactured in Georgia in the South. So maybe there's some very happy carpet business owners down there in Georgia.
2: Maybe indeed. Andrew Romano is here, national reporter with Yahoo News. Now, we heard this week that the U.S. has reached a nuclear agreement with Saudi Arabia. What exactly does this agreement involve?
7: Yeah, so this is the agreement. It was announced Wednesday that the U.S. has reached a broad nuclear agreement with Saudi Arabia. This is a civilian agreement. So this is sort of to supply the country with help in building its civilian nuclear program. But there are questions around whether it would allow Saudi Arabia to eventually enrich its own fuel for nuclear reactors and potentially weapons. So there are previous deals in place, like one that the, I think, Obama administration struck with the UAE, similar civilian nuclear arrangements, but had in place, strict inspections and a prohibition on enriching that fuel within the country. Trump's deal, which was signed already on Wednesday with Saudi Arabia, has neither of those things, none of those strict snap inspections, and giving that country the ability to enrich its own fuel. So critics have raised questions about, what this could lead to down the line and sort of pointed to it as, potentially a harbinger of kind of a new age of nuclear proliferation.
2: So what is in it for the U.S. to make this agreement?
7: It's a good question. Well, I mean, it's making money from sort of supplying the technology, American companies being involved in this. That's part of it. It sort of cements this ally relationship with Saudi Arabia, the crown prince there, who Trump and his family seem to be relatively close to. There's some questions now raised after the signing of this deal because, one other thing that critics were saying is that, previous arrangements involved sort of normalization with Israel for some of these Arab countries, and this one did not. But Trump came out afterwards with a message on Truth Social saying that he's now requiring that. So he said on Thursday that's a condition of this nuclear deal, that Saudi Arabia enter into the Abraham Accords and normalize its relations with Israel. And since that's not actually in the signed deal, it's just a tweet or a post on Truth Social, it's unclear, whether that's going to be enforced or affect this deal going forward.
2: So, Andrew, what kind of reaction has there been both from fellow Republicans and from Democrats and other key figures about this agreement?
7: Well, there's been criticism from Democrats, as you can imagine, but also some Republicans, who are sort of more hawkish and see some of the risks here in terms of nuclear proliferation. Again, like much of what Trump does, the conditions and the future of this sort of pact are unclear. I was reading some analysis about, whether the Saudis will sort of take seriously this condition about normalizing relations with Israel. And they say it's a total non-starter in that country, that it would delegitimize the government if they were to do that. Essentially, Saudi Arabia hasn't responded to it, and they're just hoping it'll quietly go away. They said they have a quote good reason to think that he might tweet something totally different later, and that whatever he posts about the arrangement doesn't change the content of the deal. So it's one to watch to see if that's just Trump trying to save face, whether he'll actually try to enforce that and how it affects the trajectory of this arrangement going forward.
2: So, Andrew, the agreement's meant to be reviewed by Congress. Does Congress have any right of veto, or will this go ahead regardless of what Congress may have to say?
7: Great question. I honestly don't know the answer. It seems like there's a 90-day clock of review on this. It's formally submitted. You've had lawmakers from both parties raising concerns. I mean, maybe there will be some adjustments made potentially. It seems, though, that Republicans in Congress, who still control Congress, have been reluctant to push too hard against the administration, although we've seen some pushback over, authorization for the war in Iran, for example. So maybe we could see some of that here as well.
2: But Saudi's leader, Crown Prince Mohammed bin Salman, he's previously indicated, he wouldn't think twice about building nuclear weapons if Iran did it. So he's actually flagged that there would be circumstances in which I'd be quite happy if we had nukes.
7: Yeah, that's exactly right. And this is part of this concern over, a new era of proliferation. You've had other countries saying similar things, not necessarily about, Iran, but, countries such as Germany, Poland, South Korea, Japan, governments without nuclear weapons debating the need to pursue them. And this has to do with a lot of different things. Energy concerns, for example, just to pursue nuclear energy in an era where we're seeing how global conflict can affect fuel supply. But also, you know, as the U.S. sort of pulls back from some of its like umbrella security commitments, other countries being concerned with their own security and potentially wanting to look into the idea of nuclear weaponry as a deterrent. So, this is a very big issue, and this is one small sort of tentative step, but it's one that I think it will be fascinating to watch.
2: Andrew, let's end with something from the cute animal cupboard. Tell us the story of Jimothy, the short-spined raccoon.
7: Yeah, so Jimothy is a social media star, has emerged in the last week in the Ballard neighborhood of Seattle. Photos and videos, the sort of initial viral ones taken by a marketing specialist named Kiana Hall, just spreading instantly on social media because he is suffers from a condition, or maybe I shouldn't say suffers, because experts have said he will live a normal healthy life. But he, you'd have to look him up if you haven't seen him. Essentially, he looks like a sort of circular body without a tail, and then two little legs coming out from it, just like a little round raccoon with a face and legs scurrying around the Seattle neighborhood and being spotted repeatedly by residents who sort of like express surprise at the shape of him. And this is, spread everywhere online. He's kind of achieved celebrity status. The Seattle Mariners baseball team posted a picture of him wearing their cap. He was used in a mascot race during a recent game there. City council members are holding competitions for Jimothy-inspired artwork. People have gotten tattoos. In fact, when you search on Google for Jimothy, it brings up a cartoon version of him like running across the screen. So it's a little feel-good story at a moment when we could all use one of those.
2: Has a short-spined raccoon ever had so much attention? I doubt it. Now, Andrew, I mean, you spoke to Libby last week and the World Cup final was still ahead of you. As a big soccer fan, how do you feel now that it's all over?
7: Well, I'm sad to see it go. It was a moment of kind of global unity. Again, something we could use a little bit more of. It was nice that that moment happened on U.S. soil, because obviously America has been controversial in recent years. But I think people came here, enjoyed our fried food, enjoyed our beautiful landscape, and had a good time. So that was really nice. And then, of course, I'll miss the soccer. I think the right team won in the end. I was rooting for Spain in the final. And that said, we've got, the European leagues and the other leagues coming back in just a couple of weeks. So counting down until my team, Arsenal, returns in August.
2: From the World Cup to the EPL. But Andrew, did the World Cup fulfill what you were hoping in it got America more interested in soccer? And do you think that will, parlay into more kids taking it up?
7: I think it did get the United States more interested in soccer. I mean, we saw this effect in 1994 when we first hosted the World Cup. I was 12 at the time, and that kind of led to like a step forward for soccer in the United States. And I think this step was exponentially larger. If you look at the broadcast numbers, the final was second only to the Super Bowl final, in terms of viewership, just like tens of millions of viewers. So a lot of people were watching. Now, whether that means more kids will play soccer, I don't know. Whether it means that the United States will kind of catch up and fulfill its hopes of becoming a global soccer superpower, I don't know. These are like big structural questions. But in terms of just people who maybe didn't pay attention to the game before having a newfound respect for it, I think that that's definitely been achieved.
2: Andrew, thank you very much for being here with us tonight, this morning, your time. Catch up with you next week.
7: Terrific. Thank you.
2: Andrew Romano is a national reporter with Yahoo News. Still to come, Belle Chillingworth, our resident garbologist, will be along before too long. I don't know if you remember, she told us, it was a few months ago now, about something called the Unpack It Awards, where people got to nominate great and terrible packaging. They're all done and dusted, and Belle's going to talk through the winners, the losers, and what was learnt from running this competition. So she'll be with us very soon. Oh, look, speaking of America, Here's The Horse with No Name.

0: It's America and Horse with No Name. 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
2: Waste not, want not, with Belle Chellingworth.
0: Now, since the last time we spoke with our resident garbologist, Belle Chellingworth from BC Consulting, the first ever Unpack It Awards have been announced. They're a set of awards aimed at highlighting the best and the worst of packaging in Australia. Now, Belle was actually part of the expert panel that judged the good, the bad and the very, very ugly. She's going to tell us all about the awards and the results tonight. Hello, Belle. Welcome back.
3: Hey, thanks, Suzanne.
0: So just remind us about the Unpack It Awards, who was behind them, what they were all about.
3: Well, these were an Australian first, and they were a collaboration between three NGOs. So we had WWF, the Australian Marine Conservation Society, and the Plastic Free Foundation. They all came together to create these awards, and these were inspired on some run in New Zealand over a decade ago. And really, the point of these was to give Australians a voice to be able to channel their frustrations on unnecessary and wasteful packaging, the sorts of things that people sort of complain about to their neighbours or at barbecues.
0: Or on talkback radio.
3: Not looking at anyone in particular, but also to highlight good packaging that they've seen and good solutions as well.
0: Yeah, because there are plenty of people doing good work as well as terrible work. Okay, so how did it all work? How did the packaging get shortlisted?
3: Well, look, the first thing was the public were allowed to nominate as many things as they liked last summer, so December, January. And then all of those nominations were put through a preset criteria that the expert panel put together. Now, this was a lot of different considerations, things like litter potential. Was the packaging just blatantly unnecessary and served no functional purpose? Was there a better solution on the market? Recyclability came into it as well. So there was a very extensive set of technical criteria. Then there was a short list, and then together we all decided on the finalists and the winners.
0: Did you get to nominate anything yourself, Belle? Because I would imagine that you would be full of ideas about what should be nominated.
3: I certainly am, but no, I was not able to nominate anything myself.
0: Okay. Just tell us though, Did the public nominate everything you thought they should have, or were you still there thinking, they really should have nominated this?
3: There were definitely some good solutions that I know about that weren't nominated. So that was probably a bit of a shame, but this is the first time we've ever done this, so you never know. There might be potential in the future.
0: Yeah. So let's start with the ugly and the bad so we can finish up with the good. Now, in each category, there were four finalists. Of those four finalists, one was crowned the biggest loser.
3: Yes. So just of the finalists, each of them was given its own little name. So the first was the Castaway Award. That was given to Mentos, so those individually wrapped mints in all of the plastic because of their high litter potential. Then there was an award called the Nature Had It Covered, and that was awarded to the supermarkets jointly for packaging avocados in that, you know, that sort of purple plastic netting that sheds microplastics when you cut it up and you open it on your kitchen bench. Then there was the Iceberg Award. This went to Kmart's Anko dumbbell set. They sell a lot of these. Now, the dumbbells come in a plastic storage case, but when you open it, each individual dumbbell is individually wrapped in plastic. Now, it's important to say in some products and supply chains, of course, things are packaged so that they survive in the trucks and in the warehouses. So when they come to you, they're not, you know, broken. Whereas these are dumbbells. They're not fragile, right? It's not a fridge that needs packing away and, you know, it needs protection. So This is just one of those things. You buy the product and then you open it and you're like, oh, I didn't sign up for this package.
0: Yes. And as you say, the Iceberg Award, so you open it and you think you're done with the packaging, and then there's more packaging, and then there's more packaging.
3: That's it.
0: Oh, dear. All right, so what was the absolute worst?
3: All right, Australia's worst packaging 2026 is the Franken can.
0: What is a Franken can?
3: Now, these are relatively new. It's a drink can and it's clear plastic on the bottom and then it's aluminium at the top. Now, the first problem with these is because you've mixed two materials and fused them together, They're not recyclable in the systems we have.
0: Well, because you can't separate them again.
3: No, they're not. There is not, I can tell you, there's no company out there that's going to want to take those, separate those materials and then try and sell them on, because there just won't be the economics to support that system. So that's one problem. But the other thing is the way that they're used. So you go into a cafe and then these Franken cans will be used and filled up on site, and then people will sit in the cafe and drink their drink out of them. No, there's more.
0: Oh,
3: there's
0: okay.
3: more. So they're using an unrecyclable single-use product to dine in. But since the awards have been announced, people who work in cafes have also, you know, reached out and said, oh, sometimes when these Franken cans come in the box, each can is wrapped in its own single-use plastic packaging as well. So they took the crown.
0: Well, well-deserved winners / losers by the sounds of it. Now, I would hope that, I mean, because the whole point of this awards, or one of the points, is by calling out this kind of stuff, you might make some of the suppliers more aware that, oh, yeah, hey, this isn't very sustainable, is it? What about all the winners / losers in this category? Were they contacted? Did they acknowledge the awards?
3: Yeah, that's a really good question. And so if we just start with those who were responsible for the worst, each of those was contacted before the awards were announced, because the point of it is to have that conversation and hopefully drive some change. Now, more than half of the items nominated for worst packaging were found on supermarket shelves. So they were contacted, and information was specifically asked for the items like that are very much in their control, so their own brand and also the produce section. Now, they all responded, but just for the avocados in the netting, there was no clear justification for why those are sold when you could just sell them loose. And I think one of the interesting things is that when people nominated whatever they wanted, there was a free text box to say why. And people are really concerned about those, because when they cut them open, you can see these little shards of plastic, like right there on your kitchen bench where you're making food for your family. And people are really concerned about this. Like, you know, no one wants guac with a side of microplastics. So they all responded. But in terms of the other finalists.
0: Okay, so they responded, but they gave you some pretty vague answers by the sounds of it.
3: Yeah, they spoke to the organisers, but there wasn't a conclusive justification for why those products are sold like that.
0: Yeah. Okay, so what about the other products?
3: Okay, the company that owns Mentos, no acknowledgement or response. Same with Kmart as well. And then the Franken cans are tricky, because there are multiple suppliers and producers of those, but despite efforts, there was no response from any of them also. But one of the positive things is that because people are aware of these now, we've had people say, you know, I'm now going to my local cafe owner and raising this with them. And a lot of cafe owners, they're shocked, they're disappointed, like they actually don't know how problematic they are. A lot of people think they're recyclable, they see plastic. So there's a big education piece taking place at the moment as a result.
0: Belle Chellingworth is here. She's the principal consultant at BC Consulting. She's our resident garbologist here on Nightlife, and we are working our way through the results of the Unpack It Awards that Belle was a judge on, acknowledging Australia's worst but also its best packaging. So let's get to the good stuff then, Belle. What were some of the finalists for good packaging?
3: Okay, so we had a solution called Bear Hug. Now, this solves the – you ever seen all that single-use plastic pallet wrap?
0: Yes.
3: That's used to move products around, you can only imagine. So it's a reusable pallet wrap, so that you don't have to use that single-use plastic packaging and then discard it when it's finished with. These are, they're like a big wrap, they're clippable and they're reusable. So that's a really great innovative solution.
0: All right, now that one was under the category of the Blue Whale Unpack It Award. What's the Blue Whale got to do with it?
3: Well, because they're solving this massive problem that we don't necessarily see behind the scenes. So the whales are large, they're out at sea.
0: Big and as distant as a whale, that problem. Okay. The next category was the Hermit Crab Unpack It Award.
3: Yeah, so this went to a solution called Circle, and they create systems where you can go and reuse a coffee cup at a cafe without needing to take your own. So hermit crabs, most of our listeners will probably know that they don't grow their own shell. They use a shell, they grow out of it, and then they swap it for another one. So this is where that name came from. And I think this is a a really good one to highlight. Like, so much of the waste problem, the burden is put on, you know, us. It's like, oh, I have to remember my single-use coffee cup, whereas we really need businesses and institutions to... Suzanne's toasting me with her single-use.
0: My reusable mug, yes. But as you walked in through the ABC foyer earlier this evening, you actually noticed that Circle, for example, is being used at the ABC right now.
3: Yep.
0: And I'm seeing my colleagues, you know, they've got these great, great big trays of cups that they're taking back down and they're working their way through the system.
3: Yeah, so this is about not putting the burden on everyday people. It's about building systems to help us not be so wasteful.
0: Okay, drum roll. What was Australia's best packaging?
3: So the best packaging went to the Udder Way milk system. And this is really unique. So it's basically milk in a reusable keg. So if you think about beer, we're so used to that leaving the brewery, going in the keg, going into the pub, and then those being swapped and reused. So it's exactly the same idea. Now, this system is being used like in cafes, but also in schools, like hospitals even. But the other offering that they have is in small retailers, so that every, you know, you and I could go into the local shop and bring our own milk bottle and refill it ourselves as well. So they're working in what's called the business to business system and also the business to customer system, which is really, really rare.
0: Belle Chellingworth, you said that sounds like a great solution. I wonder if any of you have actually come across some of these good packaging products that Belle has been talking about tonight. Now, you know, the franking cans, etc., sound just ridiculous. So why are some of these allowed to be sold? I mean, why are we not legislating against ridiculous packaging?
3: This is a question, Suzanne. We've been waiting on the promised reform for national packaging laws for some time now. And yeah, in Australia, unlike other countries overseas, we just do not have regulation that says if you're going to bring this packaging either into our country or use it within Australia, it must be designed in a certain way. It must be conform with our recycling systems. And what also would happen with that system is that the companies that use it, they take some responsibility and financially for paying for the systems to either recycle or reuse them as well.
0: So why don't we have that? Is everyone dragging their feet?
3: We've been waiting on the reform for national packaging laws for some time now. And this would mean it would bring us in line with other countries to say, if you're using or distributing packaging in Australia, it must be designed in a certain way. It would also be designed to be recyclable and reusable within the systems that we have in this country too. But it also would mean the producers and the distributors also have to take some responsibility for those systems, which includes paying for the recycling and the reuse of this packaging as well.
0: So what are we waiting on? Some federal government movement?
3: We certainly are. And it's interesting, particularly the past 6 weeks, we've seen Senator Wilsh Wilson put his own bill up. We've had local MPs put out their own plastics policy at the beginning of July as well. There's a councillor in the south of Sydney who's created his own documentary called The Plastic Country, which is all about the issue here. So we're seeing other people within the political

0: because, you know, even within the industry, even within packaging companies that I work with, they're all asking for it as well, because there's so many companies and people who've been doing the right thing for a long time. But if you don't have the law and the reform, you know, you've got the rogues. And this is the situation that we're in.
1: Mm. Now, you were in China recently, and you noticed that even in China, there are some great laws in place to reduce unnecessary waste.
0: Yeah, I was in a hotel, and the local laws there, I was in two different parts of China, Shenzhen and also Beijing. Like, there's a little card there in the bathroom that says we don't issue that, you know, that little vanity pack with the cotton buds and the shower cap. They say, we don't put these out as standard in the room. If you want one, dial reception will give you one, because this is part of a waste prevention law in this part of China. So Australia is really behind on packaging and waste. Those reforms and those laws I was talking about, producer responsibility, they're in the UK, Canada, France, the Netherlands. Like, we really need to catch up.
1: I remember talking to a German that I met in 2003 who said that in Germany, every piece of packaging had to go, but had to be approved as to whether it was wasteful or not. So, yes. Okay. We will keep an eye out. Now, the Unpack It Awards, will they be back next year?
0: There was so much public support, overwhelming. There was a lot of media coverage as well. So I think the organisers are just thinking about next steps. Stay tuned. I'll let nightlifers know as soon as I know anything for sure.
1: And just a note, it has been Plastic Free July. This actually marks our second anniversary, Belle.
0: It does. And you've had that reusable coffee cup in front of you that I remember you showed me, 2 years ago.
1: I think I purchased this in the school holidays 2023 in South Australia, in the little town of Melrose. Hello, Melrose. So, you got me started, though, thinking about quite a few other things that I could do. So, Belle, happy anniversary, and we'll catch up with you next time.
0: Thanks, Suzanne.
1: And that was Belle Schellingworth, Chief Consultant at BC Consulting.
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0: and some science fiction. Let's see what's happening on overnight. Ashwin Sekhar, good morning to you. No, don't. Ashwin, are you there? No, we thought we were going to have some trouble maybe on our line. We don't seem to have Ashwin. You can expect a fabulous show ahead with Ashwin Sekhar on overnight straight after the latest ABC News. Obviously, the old gremlins are back in the system. A few of you just texting in about plastic waste. For example, Barb saying, I don't buy avocados in the net bags.
1: Hey, sorry, it's okay. Maya, can you hear me?
0: Oh, Ashwin, I can hear you now.
1: Sorry, can you hear me now, Suzanne?
0: Ashwin, I can. Tell us what's happening on overnight.
1: Okay. It's just a weird system, so hopefully you can still hear me. Okay. We have how to talk to dogs, how to speak dog in particular. We have an expert who knows how to talk to them.
0: I wonder what's inspired that.
1: That's the highlight, I think. Let's just leave it at that. There's plenty more, but how can you top talking to dogs?
0: You absolutely can't, Ashwin. Thank you very much. I'm sure lots of you know how to talk to dogs. I was just going to finish Barb's comment. Don't buy avocados in the net bags because there are too many at a time. I think they're bagged like that to protect the fruit from the squeeze before you buy brigade. Oh, that does make some sense. Thank you so much for your company tonight. Let's reconvene tomorrow night for another instalment of Nightlife.
2: ABC News with Andrew Kaloupas. At least 10 people have been killed and 100 others have been injured in a Russian ballistic missile strike on an exhibition outside Kiev showcasing Ukraine's drone technology. Here's the BBC's Paul Adams.
3: The attack took place in the middle of the day at a training ground not far from Kyiv, where a military exhibition was being held and representatives of Ukraine's defence industry were present. Air raid sirens had just sounded across the capital and we could hear at least one distant explosion. Reports from the scene say two ballistic missiles were involved. This is at least the third time since Russia's full-scale invasion in 2022 when an exhibition of this kind has been hit. There's widespread outrage that a public event of this kind was being held at all and apparently had been widely advertised. President Zelensky said the incident was being investigated.
2: Opposition leader Angus Taylor says the coalition is dead against the United States' new tariffs on Australian exports. Australia is one of 60 countries to be hit with a 12.5% tariff with the US, citing concerns over forced labour and slavery. Mr. Taylor says there's been an enormous amount of work done to strengthen Australia's modern slavery laws.
4: They shouldn't be doing that. We're dead against it. And we'll work with the government and others to do everything we can to roll that back. It shouldn't be happening.
2: Federal Liberal MP Julian Lisa has told the Anti-Semitic Royal Commission he's been the target of abuse due to his Jewish identity. The commission's been examining security arrangements for the Jewish community during its hearings in Melbourne. Mr. Lisa told the inquiry his campaign signs have been graffitied with anti-Semitic tags and his office has received abusive emails and social media messages. He became emotional, describing how his family heard of the Bondi terrorist attack while attending another Hanukkah event in Sydney.
5: And this little hand grabbed my hand really tight. And he said to me, Dad, how do you know we're going to be safe? And although I could see the police car there, I said to him, James, of course, we'll be safe. But, of course, I couldn't guarantee it.
2: A South Australian government report has found there's no single cause of the state's harmful algal bloom. It says floodwater, coastal upwelling and an unprecedented marine heatwave all helped contribute to create the conditions for the bloom to develop. Executive Director of the South Australian Research and Development Institute, Professor Mike Steer, says it was caused by a combination of environmental factors.
6: There's not a single smoking gun. There's not one particular environmental factor that was the culprit for this algal bloom. In fact, it was a convergence of many different things.
2: The European Union has deployed planes to help southern Europe tackle a series of out-of-control wildfires amid an intense heatwave. Four aircraft have been sent to Spain, where blazes west of Madrid have merged, while three more planes have been sent to southern France. 87,000 people have been evacuated. The European Union spokesman on climate change, Anna-Kaisa Itkonen, says the bloc is stepping up action with more hot summers expected.
7: The climate change is going to make our summers hotter and more brutal, and we will unfortunately be seeing more of these extreme weather events, including wildfires. We cannot just rely on fighting these fires and putting them down, because they will be becoming more aggressive and more frequent.
2: An experimental vaccine against the Ebola virus, which has ravaged Central Africa, has been administered to a volunteer for the first time after it was developed in Oxford in England after just 8 weeks. Here's Tim Wharton.
8: 37-year-old Ed Hunt volunteered after saying he wanted to help after he saw news reports about the Ebola outbreak in the Democratic Republic of Congo, which has killed more than 1,000 people. He's one of 50 healthy volunteers aged between 18 to 55 who have been recruited for the trial. The vaccine uses the same technology as the Oxford AstraZeneca COVID jab, which was given to hundreds of millions of people during the pandemic. Those people taking part will not be given Ebola. Instead, scientists will analyse immune responses, which should give a good indication of whether the vaccine will protect against the virus.
2: Australia's swim team is preparing for the first night of finals at the Glasgow Commonwealth Games, with 9 gold medals up for grabs later this morning Australian time. Olympic gold medalist Lani Pallister will be joined by Jenna Forrester and Amelia Webber in the final of the women's 400-metre freestyle, while 14-year-old para swimmer Mia Hogan will contest the women's 100-metre freestyle S13. That's the latest from ABC News.
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1: Good morning. I think we're all doing quite different things right now. Ray has just sent me a text from Atlanta. He's gardening. He's saying taking the thatch. I had to look up what that even means. Doing some weeding related tasks. Chipper says hello from King Island. Hi Ashwin and Stu, have a great show. So Chipper's in the dark on King Island. But wherever you are, whatever you're doing, I think we can all agree that we all share a common frustration in life, that we can't talk to dogs. And we are going to try and solve that today. We have an author on who's written a book called How to Speak Dog. So he will help you to improve your communication skills with dogs. It could be a dog in your life. It could be a stranger's dog, a neighbour. If you would like to be a better dog communicator, that is coming up for you in the second hour of the program. After our Hollywood report, in Hollywood, there's a horror remake of A Christmas Carol, as if it wasn't scary enough with those guilt-inducing ghosts. Now it's been made even more terrifying. So we'll take you into Hollywood, how to talk to dogs. We'll introduce you to an artist who, in the third hour, who plays the auto harp. How do you make great, fantastic music out of an auto harp? She does really soulful, engaging songs. So that, lots more coming up afterwards, but stick around to find out what the show will unravel. Right now, though, we always kick off with a quiz. So if you'd like to learn some facts about the world in the dark or while doing the gardening, wherever you happen to be, give me a call, learn some facts from the trivia quiz, or just share them with the rest of us if you can answer a couple of questions correct. Everyone who answers correctly wins a point, up to 2 points per person, and then we draw the winner randomly at the end of the hour. So that's the plan. Win a fridge magnet, learn some trivia, talk to dogs. It's quite a varied couple of hours coming up. The number to call in if you'd like to play that game is 1300 800 222, 1300 800 222. And if you'd like to go outside at some point during this day, Perth, have you arrived? Yes, you've just on this side of the hour as well. So this is what the plan, this is what the day holds for us. Brisbane, it will be 22 degrees and sunny. Sydney, 20 and sunny. Melbourne, 15 degrees today with showers. Canberra, 15, morning frost, partly cloudy. Hobart, you'll have 13 degrees with a shower or two. Darwin, 32 degrees and sunny. Adelaide, 16 and showers. Perth, 21 degrees, mostly sunny. Not a bad day either. Let's play some quiz in just a moment. Give me a call on 1300 800 222. This is Scandal.

That is Scandal with The Warrior. If you've just tuned in, you're listening to ABC Radio Overnights. We are about to bounce into the quiz. I did mention we'll be talking about how to speak to dogs better. We have a dog expert coming in the second hour. Andy says, I can speak canine. Sit down. Easy. Okay. This one doesn't have a name on it. Claude. That's Claude again. Hi, Claude. Good morning, Ash. When speaking with my dog, I always find the tone of my voice is what seems to get through. Cheers and thanks for a great show. Appreciate that, Claude. So I suppose you're right. Would you be so kind as to sit down, Mittens? It's important. And it's the subtleties of communication. With cats, I've noticed, never point at a cat because they think that finger is an extended claw, which makes sense. So we might have a cat communication explainer another day. Today is very much, though, how to talk to dogs, coming up in the second hour of the program. It's quiz time, though, now. Justin has joined us from Frankston.

0: Justin, good morning.
1: Ahoy, hoy.
0: Justin, you're more of a duck communicator than dog, aren't you? It's not ducks, it's geese that can get quite aggressive. They're quite territorial, aren't they? Exactly. I've faced some rough geese in my time. Or I've actually
1: You're talking to one.
0: I am. Well, that makes sense because Justin, I have an animal question to kick off with.
1: Oh, God. Okay.
0: Here we go. What animal has the biggest eyes?
1: Ooh, now you're talking. I am going to say, just the animal.
0: Yeah, the animal species. So just try to think of all the major animals you've seen throughout your lifetime on TV, in person.
1: God, I'm going to say a cat.
0: A cat, like a house cat?
1: Yes.
0: Interesting choice. It's not. There's bigger eyes out there, Justin, but let's chat. angry duck. I'll chat to you later, Justin.
1: Thanks.
0: 1300 800 222 is the quiz number. One line free at the moment. More will free up as the night progresses. Helen has called us from Healesville. Hi, Helen.
2: Good morning, Ashwin. How are you?
0: I'm good. Do you have a dog at home?
2: I did for about 15 years, but I've got a cat at the moment, so I'm looking forward to your show on the cat experience.
0: So we'll do the cat experience wonder. Have you noticed anything about talking to cats? What works with them? Were you just talking to one right now? Oh, you mean saying the word
2: Yeah, that'll stop her doing something she's not supposed
0: yes,
2: to do.
0: But then they get angry at you as well, don't they, as soon as you make that noise?
2: Oh, I haven't noticed that, but sometimes she's a bit aggro, but usually she's quite affectionate.
0: Yeah, that's good. She's a former tiger, a former wild animal at least, so she's doing pretty good job. Well, Helen, we're on this question of which animal has the biggest eyes. Harry and Andy, you are correct. Sandra, good choice, but not in the text message line. What do you think, Helen? Which animal has the biggest eyes?
2: The whale?
0: It's not the whale. Sandra went with the whale as well, the blue whale in particular. There's someone else out there with bigger eyes, and it's not the cat. Who could it be, Helen? Thanks for calling in.
2: Thank you.
0: Who has the biggest eyes out there? Andrew, yes, you are correct. Oh, Graham says, if you're going on body size, I think it would be an owl. Yeah, I guess proportionally, perhaps the owl would be right up there with the cyclops in terms of proportional eye size. But absolute eye size, who has it? Cameron has called in from South Perth. Hi, Cameron.
3: Yeah, good morning. About talking to dogs, you better get in touch with Barnaby Joyce.
0: Oh, yes.
3: He shouts at his dog during interviews, interviews.
0: I think that was Andy's sit-down comment as well. So have you got a dog in vicinity? Will you have to yell sit down at any point during this quiz?
3: We're the only people in the whole of South Perth that doesn't have a dog. Most houses have three. This is dog crazy this summer.
0: And you're just not into it?
3: We've had dogs and very faithful dogs and loving dogs in the past, but we're past dogs, we're past cats.
0: It holds you down if you want to go travelling overseas, I suppose. So
3: that's the thing. That's why we decided in the last month passed on that we wouldn't get another one. It just pins you down.
0: Yes. So you're exploring the world instead?
3: Oh, we're great travellers. We're not now. We're too old now, yeah. But wife and I were great travellers.
0: Yeah. Mm-hmm. Favourite travel memory? Where was one place you'd love to go back to?
3: Well, there's plenty of them. One is Sri Lanka. That's a fabulous country.
0: Yeah.
3: Another, Cocos Island. Oh, just a beautiful place. Oh. I could live there.
0: You like the sand and the sea, the quiet, lovely tropical places, don't you?
3: Yeah. And New Zealand's quite fascinating. Hey, that's a question that comes up. Why did your family go to so many countries before you settled down?
0: Yeah, it's an interesting question. No, my dad's a psychiatrist. He's retired now. So he was just climbing the medical ladder, and so he would just apply for different jobs as he went up the ladder.
3: Right.
0: So
3: yeah.
0: There was all these locum jobs, and hospitals were desperate for doctors, so he would just be moving us around a lot.
3: Yeah, and did he?

0: come to Australia too, did he?
1: Yeah, we started, 1987 was our first time here. We lived in Melbourne. He was teaching at La Trobe and I think working at the same time. And then for some reason, he just applied for this job in Whanganui, which is the opposite of Melbourne, a tiny country town in New Zealand, so different to Metro Melbourne. And yeah, we ended up in that life instead.
0: It always amazes me how the two islands in New Zealand are so terribly different.
1: Yeah, I've never figured out. Once the south is mountainous, isn't it? And the north is very foresty and green. It's unusual.
0: Yeah.
1: Yeah, very lots of landscapes into one territory. Well, you have the option, Cameron, of passing on this question if you want to. Which animal has the biggest eyes? Did you want to try or pass?
0: It's the giant squid.
1: It is the giant squid. 1 point for you. A lot of people went with whale on body size, but it is squid. Giant squid. Your second question, what is the meaning of FN, F for Frank, N for Nelly, on your computer keyboard?
0: What's it mean?
1: Yeah, what does it mean with the FN button?
0: Send now.
1: Sorry, say that again?
0: Send now.
1: Oh, I like that. If you'd like a send now button. No, it's not. The FN button does something differently. But you're still on the board with 1 point with Squid Cameron.
0: Good on you. Thank you.
1: Thank you for calling in. All right, 1300-800-222 is the number to call in. Paul has rung in from Esperance. Hi, Paul.
2: Hey, how are you, mate?
1: I'm good. How are you tonight?
2: Mate. I'm just about to knock off and go home and talk to my dog, but Cameron will appreciate this one.
1: Yeah.
2: When I used to drive a truck with a dog on the bonnet, I talk to it all the time, and thank you very much for getting me home safely, mate.
1: Oh, you would tell your dog who would come with you on the road?
2: Cameron will back me up on this. Matt Trucks, they used to have a dog on the bonnet. Well, they still do.
1: Oh.
2: And when I drove one, mate, I always used to talk to the dog on the bonnet, mate, tell it to go harder and get me home safely.
1: That's almost like Tom Hanks when he was talking to Wilson out on the island. You just want someone to keep you company when you're out in the middle of nowhere.
2: Yeah, I think the dog was a bit more likely to talk back than a volleyball.
1: Yeah, I thought you were talking about a logo. This was a real dog.
2: No. It's an emblem. What do you call them when you put them on the bonnet of your cars?
1: Isn't that a logo?
2: It's actually a bulldog. The logo for Matt Trucks was a bulldog.
1: Yes, yeah, and you built up a relationship with it.
2: Matt Trucks used to have a particularly unique sound, and they bark like, they hate ones. You can say they bark like a bulldog, mate, but they're particularly unique. Yeah, you used to tell them to bark harder.
1: Yes. Oh, that's good. You have some company on the road.
2: It's a bit of a joke between truck drivers telling your dog to go harder, you know.
1: I like that. You're introducing me to your inner world of truck driving, Paul.
2: Oh, yeah, we can do that, mate. We can do that for sure.
1: Well, let's see. This is not a truck. Well, it might be. It's a computer question. What is the meaning of FN on your computer keyboard?
2: Yeah, mate. There is computers in trucks, but I want nothing to do with them, mate.
1: No,
2: I don't have much IT experience, mate.
1: That's okay, Paul. Let's chat another night.
2: Well, mate, I'll talk to you again soon. Take care, mate.
1: Thank you. You too as well. Thank you for calling in. Andrew has texted again. Maybe he wasn't talking about the famous TV sit down incident. So I retract that comment, Andrew, but that was certainly the most famous dog reference we have had all week. If you've just joined us, we are talking in the next hour to someone who's written a book called How to Speak Dog. So we will be sharing the tips and the tricks of how to communicate with them a little more effectively. Ornament. We're looking for the word ornament, not logo, on the truck. But I like that. You can, what do they call a parasocial relationship where you develop a relationship with something, not human, but it still serves the same effect. So maybe the ornament to drive a relationship is important, something to keep you company. Trevor has rung us from Croydon Park. Hi, Trevor.
3: Ashwin, if you put the Gough Whitlam challenge to Justin,
1: I did it yesterday. I did it. He said he wasn't able to come through. I think he said he wasn't familiar with that speech. So maybe that speech has faded from memory, Trevor.
3: Probably to a lot of people, yeah. And have you checked out Zed cars?
1: I found out a fun fact about them, that the lead the lead actor used to vomit out of nerves from the pressure of live performing. So I haven't seen the show, but I've learned a fun fact about it.
3: Ooh, that didn't go on the if it was live. Did it go on the live broadcast?
1: No, it was too soon for that kind of shenanigans back in the days, I think. But we all deal with nerves differently, and I think that was his approach, was just throwing up. And I've met famous, on the open mic scene, comedians who throw up before every gig, even if they've been doing it 10, 11 years. They just get so nervous they have to get into that state. It's a weird kind of thing to do to yourself over and over again on the weekend.
3: Ugh.
1: Let me put a question to you, though, which is not vomit-related, Trevor. Okay, you can pass on this question if you like. What is the meaning of FN on your keyboard? Did you want to have a go or pass on what the FN button means?
3: I'll have a guess at function.
1: Function is correct. 1 point for you. Your second question, what do you call a piece of land that's almost, but not entirely, surrounded by water?
3: Peninsula.
1: Peninsula is correct. Not too hard for you, Trevor. That's 2 points.
3: Okay, man.
1: Thank you for calling.
3: Thank you.
1: Sandy, you are correct. Function key is right. For some reason, my function key was doing the opposite of what it said tonight. So I was having trouble editing files, but we figured it out in the end. Someone's reversed the function key on my computer. Sabotage. We have a few lines free. If you've just joined, we're playing the quiz. It's 1 point for every correct answer. Up to 2 points per person. So, learn some fun facts about the world and go in the draw to win the ABC Radio Overnight's Fridge Magnet. Stick it on there. 1300 800 222 is the number to call. You can text your answers as well, as some people are. 0437 774 774. Ray has called in from Embleton. Hi, Ray.
4: Hi, how you going, man?
1: I'm good. Has it been a fun day for you today?
4: Well, if you work at night, it's not a fun day anyway, is it?
1: It's not real. It's a weird. You get used to being a night owl. I've gotten used to it now. I can fall asleep at the drop of a hat. What are you, a truck driver?
4: A cab driver.
1: And you work all night, most nights?
4: Yes.
1: Okay, you must have found out some fun stories. Are people quite open in the taxi, or does everyone just want to stare at their phones now?
4: Well, remember the old saying is, whatever happens in the taxi stays in the taxi.
1: Yeah, very much. Well, that's good. You can be trusted with our secrets. So let's see if I can put to you a question. What year did Australia last host the Commonwealth Games?
4: 2000.
1: That was the Olympics. Can I get a Commonwealth Games?
4: Commonwealth.
1: Yeah.
4: Melbourne in 1956.
1: No, that's not correct. That was an Olympics as well, I think, Ray. We'll see if someone else knows tonight.
4: Okay.
1: Thank you for calling in. Oh, okay. Lorraine has an update. I think it's a bonnet emblem and not an ornament, maybe. Or is it an American versus British English situation? Bonnet. What would you call the dog logo on the front of your car? Emblem, ornament, thingamajig. Tessa has rung in from DY in New South Wales. Hi, Tessa.
5: Hi, Ashley.
1: Tessa, have you ever been a driver, truck driver?
5: No.
1: We were talking about people having relationships with ornaments and emblems. Is there anything in your life, a non-human, that you just talk to, a doll or an emblem or anything like that?
5: I'm talking to my deceased mother.
1: Oh, lovely. Like at night time, you have conversations.
5: Yeah.
1: Oh, that's lovely. I won't go into the details, but it's nice that you have that relationship with him. Why don't we put a question to you as well, Tessa? I am in this middle of this Commonwealth Games question. What year did Australia last host the Commonwealth Games? So it was not the Olympics, which was 2000, Sydney, 1956, Melbourne. What year did Australia last host the Commonwealth Games?
5: It was 2000 and it was in the Gold Coast.
1: It was. Do you have a year for it? 2000 and Have a guess, Tessa.

0: Not quite, but let's chat another night.
1: Okay.
0: Thank you. Andrew says, please trust me, it's emblem. Emblem, not ornament. Okay, it could be. Emblem is the way. Stu, are you on the phone? Okay, he's on the phone. Love getting Stu to look up facts because, you know, it's fun to fact check the fun things that turn up during the quiz. Some lines free as well if you'd like to play. 1300 800 222 is the number to call. 1300 800 222. Stu, a couple of things that I'd like you to check, just because I'm getting different messages. One is the date of the Common Games. I believe I'm correct, but I've had a few in the lines, the last one. Secondly, is it an ornament or an emblem on the front of your truck? Andrew is adamant that it's an emblem, and so we'll have a look. But if you'd like to call in to play the quiz as well, 1300 800 222. Ross has called in from Mount Lawley in WA. Hello, Ross.
2: How are you going, Ashwin?
0: Good, good. First time calling in. Are you working the late shift tonight?
2: No. I've just got back from the football, actually, from Fremantle playing West Coast.
0: How did it go?
2: Having a good... Oh, yeah, Dockers 70-point win, so they did all right.
0: That's your team?
2: Yep.
0: Oh, good. Yep. Did you go by yourself?
2: No, I went with my wife. Yep.
0: Oh. Yep. Now, did you have to convert her to be a Dockers fan? Did she have to marry into the family?
2: Oh, she's worse than me.
0: She converted you into the team.
2: Well, no, I was the first member, but she sort of locked into them, and we're hoping that she is going to be the year for them. They're doing pretty well.
0: I hope so. She's got a bit of that new convert zeal.
2: Yeah.
0: Well, I think Brisbane usually does quite well, but you can't do well forever, right? Maybe they'll wind down and the Dockers can take over for
2: well,
0: a bit.
2: They're just getting tuned up, actually, so I've got them in the rearview mirror. They're a little bit of a worry.
0: Yeah, we'll see how that plays out over the years. We have plenty of years in the wilderness as well here in Brisbane, so see how long it lasts. Okay, did you want to pass on this question?
2: Yeah, I think so. It's in the distant memory, so yeah.
0: It is, and it's not an Olympics. Everyone knows the Olympics, but it is now a past.
2: No, it'd be a two-year cycle.
0: Yeah, you know, yes.
2: In between. It'd be a big guess for me.
0: Well, the question is now a past question, which means anyone listening can come back to it to score a point. It is, what year did Australia last host the Commonwealth Games? You can come back to it later. Your question then, Ross: cortex and medulla are parts of which organ in the body?
2: Cortex. I think that's the brain.
0: It is the brain. 1 point for you. A quick update on whether it's an ornament or an emblem that you stick on the front of your car. Andrew has gone with hood ornament and bonnet emblem. Dave has gone with American term is hood ornament, British term is bonnet emblem. Dave, oh, interesting. Okay. Yeah, hood sounds more American. Stuart has said hood and ornament are both acceptable terms. Ornament is third sculpture. Emblem is usually a flat, 3D sculpture. Emblem is a flat symbol. Okay, there's some nuance coming into this situation. Ross, non-emblem question for you, though. Which African country was formerly known as Abyssinia?
2: I can't pass on that, can I?
0: No, it's your first. It's the first time being attempted. So.
2: Yeah, no, I'm just joking, Ashwin. Abyssinia, gee. If you had asked me Rhodesia, I would have known that.
0: But, yeah.
2: Abyssinia. I'll just say Senegal. I've got no idea.
0: Like, it's not Senegal, but you've narrowed it down to 53 nations left. So.
2: A lot of darts getting thrown around there, I reckon.
0: Exactly. See if anyone else can have a go, Ross. Thanks for calling in tonight.
2: Yeah, thanks, mate. See ya.
0: Perth. Chris from Perth says hood ornaments. Chipper says it's actually a bonnet on the front of your truck or car. And Mick says, I can't get through on the phone line. Mick, there's one line free at the moment. There's no lines free at the moment, so that just filled up. But it does clear out throughout the program. We're 28 minutes from the news. The number is 1300 800 222. Okay, so.

0: Ashwin, no idea about AFL. Sorry, only three games till the final. Sorry, I was a bit out of touch with my AFL knowledge there as well. I guess I grew up more around league and rugby union. Perhaps that's my New Zealand heritage coming out. So more AFL to catch up with. But I do know that Brisbane certainly had a golden period when I first arrived here. 2003, 2004 were very good years for Brisbane. So the town was buzzing here, but then we had 15, 16 years in the wilderness. So yeah, it was very, very different times. But yeah, that's part of being a sports supporter, isn't it? You have your wilderness and your good years. Bob has called us from Greenacre. Hi, Bob.
1: Good morning, Ashwin. My mind was swimming with some of those things you were talking about, but Abyssinia was during the Second World War, the 6th Indian Division came from North Africa down to it and got rid of the Italians.
0: Yes, and you met, because one of the questions was, I think you know the answer. Do you know the answer to this one?
1: Ethiopia
0: is correct. And one of the questions was, which is the only African country to have never been colonized, which was Ethiopia as well. So, I don't know what the word Abyssinia means as well. I wonder if it's going back to an ancient Greek term for the people of that area.
1: Mm.
0: Do you know?
1: No, I don't know. I'd be interested to find out, though.
0: Yeah. If anyone knows the origins of the word Abyssinia, you can let us know. 0437 774 774. Well, that's 1 point for you for that one. Did you want to go back to the past question or keep going, Bob?
1: Keep going, please.
0: Okay. Can you spell perspicacious?
1: Oh.
0: Sorry. It's not the most fun word at this time of night.
1: No. P-E-R-S. P-E-R-C-A-T-I-O-U-S.
0: There was a little mistake that kicked it off in the middle. Unfortunately, not Bob tonight, but thanks for clearing up Abyssinia for us.
1: Thank you. Cheers.
0: Dave from North Mead says the former name of Abyssinia is, see you later, Abyssinia. That's a very clever pun to join with, especially so early in the morning. Very, very well done. 1300 800 222 is the number to call in. Oh, okay. Paul has updated our debate. I think it would really be an icon on the bonnet rather than an ornament or an emblem. That's Paul from Esperance. I mean, you have to be pretty impressive to be an icon. What if it's just a pineapple? Can you call a pineapple an icon? I don't know. There's got to be rules about this. Taxi Joe has called us from Perth. Hi, Taxi Joe.
2: G'day, Ashwin.
0: Taxi Joe.
2: Could I just say to you, even though you're a good bloke, all that and that, wise and that, what are you bloody talking about saying Brisbane won in 2002, 2003 and 2004?
0: Oh, okay, was it 2-3-4 or 3-4-5? The first 3 years I was here.
2: No, you're wrong. Like you're right for two of them, but wrong, like in the wrong, you know, like...
0: Yes, was it 1-2-3? You know, was it 1-2-3?
2: 1-2-3, yes.
0: 1-2-3, yeah, because I moved here in 2001, and I remember very early on there was a trilogy of wins. That must have been 1-2-3.
2: Yeah, it was 1-2-3. I'm believing Port Adelaide in 2004, and maybe the viewers can correct me if I'm wrong.
0: Yeah, that makes more sense.
2: And then 5, Sydney. 6, West Coast Eagles, Ben Cousins, acting like, and Andrew Rambling.
0: Yeah. Wait, what was Rambling?
2: Sorry, what's that, sorry?
0: What did you say about Rambling?
2: Oh, no, Ben Cousins, the helicopter.
0: Oh, yeah, there was a lot of stories and news around all those incidents. But, yeah, for me it was just those three golden years of Brisbane. And then we went into the wilderness for a long time
2: Like it can come in cycles of 10 years.
0: 10 years, yeah. That was, I think we had 15 years.
2: 15, right?
0: Yes.
2: Yeah, that's what I mean. So West Coast have won for every decade.
0: Yeah.
2: But they're obviously struggling, 2005.
0: Yes.
2: So yeah, 2025, they're struggling in this decade.
0: Yeah, then the kids grow up watching their teams lose and they're filled with a passion to avenge their fathers or mothers, and they come back 15 years later and the team turns around. So I like it, the 15-year cycle. Now, Taxi Joe, I have a spelling question to put to you. Bob wasn't quite able to get it.
2: I can't spell cat.
0: All right. Well, stick around for dog. We're having some dog chat. Are you into the way dogs talk to each other?
2: Oh, I don't like dogs, but I've got a good friend who's mad on dogs. He has a $4,000 dog.
0: Yeah. Well, we'll talk dogs later.
2: He thinks that dogs can come into people's houses, so he came here and dropped me off in his Aston Martin, and then he brought his German Shepherd in here without asking me.
0: Oh, what?
2: Well, I think it would be to ask, can I bring such in, you know, whatever.
0: Different rules. He must have grown up where there's no asking. Just bring. It's almost like a human. You just bring them in with you.
2: I think he sleeps in the dog, you know, like in his bed. Like we weren't growing up. We were on the farm, like dog. You know, animals don't come in the house.
0: No, very different. Well, do you want to have a go at Perspicacious Taxi Joe, or just pass on it?
2: Pass.
0: Okay. Well, we can't. That's the question, because you're only the second person to attempt it, so you have to attempt it if you want to continue tonight.
2: All right. Oh, so say it again. The word again.
0: Yeah, have a go at it if you can. Perspicacious.
2: P.
0: Yes.
2: E. So as soon as I get a letter wrong, you'll tell me I'm out.
0: No doubt. Yeah, I can tell you as soon as you get your first letter wrong. Yeah.
2: Yep. P-E-R-S.
0: That's wrong. After the P is not a C. Sorry, Taxi Joe, but you got there. I can see you working it out, so you got close.
2: Yeah, thank you very much.
0: Thank you. We'll chat another night. Someone has spelt it correctly in the text message line. Morning. Abyssinian is a gemstone. Not sure if it's connected. I wonder if there was also, it was a source of that gemstone. Maybe for the ancient Greeks. They seem to have a hand in naming a lot of people and things around them. Vando has called us from on the road. Hi, Vando.
3: Morning, Ash. How are you?
0: I'm good. Has it been a nice night? It sounds a bit quiet your way.
3: Yeah, it's been. Actually, I got away late, so I'm sort of doing a bit of a catch-up.
0: Catch-up?
3: I'm just having a look down now. I'd be let to go and sort of dictating a bit of noise to Paulie. He's excellent in their spirits, but I'm not able to because I'll be upsetting a heap of people.
0: Yeah, that's true. Keep it quiet around there. Is it an emblem or a bonnet or a bonnet, hood bonnet? What was the emblem?
3: Yeah, I call it decorations.
0: Decorations, ornaments. You go for decoration, like a Christmas decoration. I like that.
3: Yeah, that's sort of like a bauble, you know?
0: Yeah.
3: Yeah. Do you remember the three-point star from the front of... the Mercedes used to get knocked off all the time.
0: Yes, yeah. People used to steal those.
3: Yeah, there was that fella from Public Enemy. Was he Flavor Flav? He used to wear one on the... Oh, no, he had a clock on his neck, didn't he, like Father Time? Anyway.
0: Yeah. Do you end up having a relationship? Do you talk to yours? Or when you're on the road, get a bit, when you're a bit lonely, do you talk to the logo or the truck?
3: No, not particularly. This truck I'm in now, it's a Eastern European thing, and it doesn't have anything. I might talk to it if it's bumping me around a bit, but they're not kind or nice words.
0: Oh, okay. You just sit down. You just yell at it a bit.
3: Yeah. Well, that's why I listen to the wireless too, because I get a bit of I get a bit of a giggle out of some of the other callers.
0: Yeah.
3: And stuff. It's awesome.
0: Yeah, I like the debates that turn up in the text line. So, no, it's good to work this out. You can pass, Vanda, if you want on the...
3: Oh, almost. Look, I can put perspicacious into a sentence for you if you'd like.
0: All right. Well...
3: Yeah, perspicacious will not be spelt by Vanda tonight.
0: Okay.
3: There you go.
0: You are moving on then. If that is a past question. If anyone wants to go back and spell it, you can come back to that one. Your question then, who played the role of Tony Stark in the Marvel movies?
3: Oh, Who was Tony? Is he like Captain America, that sort of fella? Or
0: Tony Stark in the Marvel movies was Iron Man.
3: Oh, okay. And who played that?
0: Yes.
3: Right. Would it be? Did he? Was he another superhero? Did he wear? So is it that Ryan Reynolds or is it that other fella, the Downey Jr. fella? Robert Downey Jr.?
0: That's correct. Yeah, it's Robert Downey Jr. That's
3: is it?
0: It is.
3: That's awesome. You didn't know hints from Ash. No hints from Ash.
0: No, you got there all on your own. I think that was actually quite perspicacious of you.
3: So it was. Awesome.
0: It was.
3: Hey, it's a cracker of a moon tonight. It's only three quarters. But anyway, there you go.
0: I think my favourite is the 1/16th moon. You know when it's just a sliver of a moon. What's your favourite amount of moon?
3: I think it was last week or the week before. And it was the good luck version when it's sort of the cup is up. And it catches the good luck.
0: Yeah, it looks like a coconut bowl.
3: Yeah, that's a lovely moon. That is a nice moon, isn't it?
0: Yeah, well, that's actually, maybe that's my favourite. It looks human and very, very delicious. Okay, the upturned moon. Well, 1 point for you. Your second question, which river passes through Baghdad?
3: Would it be the Euphrates?
0: It's the other one, unfortunately. Sorry, Vando, not the Euphrates.
3: Well, that's 1 point. That's fine. Thank you, Ash, your champion.
0: Thank you, Vando. Thanks for calling in. Okay, we have an update. Ornaments are more typically used on luxury vehicles, commonly on Rolls Royces or high-end Mercedes. Okay, everyone else just gets an emblem or a badge, sticker. It's classism in the world of badges, I think, when it comes to cars. Leonie joins us from Cairns. Hi, Leonie.
4: Good morning, Ashwin. Yes, it's been an interesting morning so far.
0: Yeah, what have you enjoyed?
4: All of it.
0: Okay, good. Well,
4: yes, I need to get up and have a cup of tea, but I'm lazy.
0: Yeah, no, stay and enjoy the warmth of your bed. But
4: I am.
0: Let's travel to ancient Mesopotamia or Iraq, modern day Iraq. Which river passes through Baghdad, and it's not the Euphrates?
4: I think it's the Tigris.
0: Tigris is correct. A couple of you are correct. Okay, Gregor said the gemstone is obsidian. The country is Abyssinia. We'll see. Stu, are you on the phone? Can you look up? He's on. We'll just try and get to the bottom of Abyssinia. I think that would be useful for us to know before the quiz ends. You're correct about the Tigris, Leonie. Your second question, which actor voiced Woody?
4: Excuse me, Ashwin, could we have the Commonwealth game?
0: Oh, yes, you can go back to that. So that was, what year did Australia last host the Commonwealth Games?
4: I know there was one in 2004. Was that it?
0: I'll ask for a final answer. It wasn't 2004, unfortunately, Leonie. There was one afterwards, which maybe was not so famous. But you've got 1 point.
4: Okay, that's okay. Thanks. I remember 2004 because I was in Melbourne at the time.
0: Yes, a bit later, this one. So we'll see if anyone else gets it, but I'll chat to you another night.
4: Take care.
0: Thank you for calling in. Where shall we go next? We've got 14 minutes till the news arrives. Vince has called in from Yarramundi. Hi, Vince.
5: Oh, hi, Ash. How are you going?
0: I'm good. Are you driving a truck as well?
5: No, I'm driving a car.
0: Have you got any ornaments, emblems or stickers on the front?
5: No. Well, it's a Tesla, so I'm an Uber driver.
0: It came with the car. Yeah, and I suppose you can't put random stickers on when you're driving Ubers, can you? Is there any rules about that?
5: There's plenty of rules about everything with Uber, but that's not one of them.
0: No, you can have it if you want to. Okay, what about, you know, during Christmas? Would you put a big red nose on, or is that too wild?
5: No, I don't think so.
0: Not your style. Okay. Well, let's see if we can get you a question. Which actor voiced Woody in Toy Story?
5: Oh, can I go back?
0: So the back question, which one did you want to try?
5: Two of them.
0: Okay.
5: The the Commonwealth Games.
0: Yes. Okay. So what year did Australia host the last Commonwealth Games?
5: 2018.
0: Is correct. And the Gold Coast, everyone seems to have forgotten about it. Everyone was talking about the early 2000s Melbourne one.
5: Yeah, that's because the Commonwealth Games are totally useless and
0: oh gosh,
5: and irrelevant.
0: Well, it's definitely smaller than the Olympics. I noticed that when I was watching the ceremonies and things. So maybe we'll see how it goes. But that is 1 point for you. Did you want to try the spelling question?
5: Yeah, perspicacious.
0: Yes.
5: P-E-R-S.
0: Yes.
5: P-I-C-A.
0: Yes.
5: C-I-O-U-S.
0: That is excellent. Okay, you nailed that. Have you ever used that in a sentence?
5: No, well, just when I don't use deodorant, I'm very perspicacious.
0: I like it. All right, well, you're on the board for two. Thanks, Vince.
5: Thanks, mate.
0: I like it. That's a better meaning for perspicacious, isn't it? Smelly. It should mean that. Wayne, you are correct about who starred in the Toy Story movie as Woody. John says the people of Abyssinia never referred to themselves as Abyssinia, but as Ethiopia. Okay. Abyssinia was how outsiders described the country and kingdom. There's also an Abyssinian cat. Yeah, that is quite a common. Like the word Hindu comes from a Persian word because they couldn't pronounce the S. So they couldn't say Sindhu, the river, so they changed it to Hindu. And now we all say Hindu, Hinduism. But it's actually a mispronunciation. So, yeah, it's true. The outsiders don't always get your name right, but they try their best. Pearl has called us from Darwin. Hi, Pearl.
6: Hi, Ashwin. How are you going?
0: I'm good. I've got a... we're on this movie question, Pearl. And I remember you told me last time, you're not a big movie watcher, but we've only attempted
6: it
0: once.
6: I'm blind, Ashwin. I can't watch movies.
0: I know, but because of the rules of the game, I've only attempted this once.
6: All right.
0: I have to put it to you, I think, unless...
6: The previous caller just answered my two questions. And may I give out a big how are you going to Leonie in Cairns? She's one of my friends on Vision Australia Telelink.
0: Oh, hello, Leonie in Cairns. Yeah, I like her stories as well. So you both, do you ever, you know, stay in touch outside of the quiz?
6: Oh, we do,
0: Oh, Vision Link, sorry, did you say?
6: Vision Australia Telelink.
0: Oh, and what does that allow you to do?
6: We do crosswords over the phone in groups and quizzes and all sorts of things.
0: Oh. So it allows you to build up some friendships. Is it an Australia-wide program?
6: Yeah. Oh. We're all over Australia.
0: Oh, that sounds like a good scheme. Okay. Mm. Well, the question, though, it is a film one. It is which actor voiced Woody in Toy Story?
6: Oh, my goodness. Is it Tim Allen?
0: It's not. He does a lot of animations, though.
6: Yeah, he does one of them, yeah.
0: Let's chat another night, Pearl.
6: Yeah, you've just brought my birthday down.
0: I know. we'll try and bring it up next time.
6: No. It's good. Thank you.
0: Thanks, Pearl, for calling in. Who have we got? I don't think there's a name on this, but it says, used in a sentence, my unmatched perspicacity coupled with my sheer indefatigability combines to make me a feared opponent in any realm of human endeavour. So I see things clearly, I'm unmoved, so I'm tough as hell. I like modern speech, don't we? Because we've reduced the syllable count, definitely. But there was an idea in poetry that fewer syllables hit you in the guts more. Like if you say, the dark brown fox hit the strong bark. I don't know, just one syllable at a time. It just punches you more than the eloquently worded indefatigability of the situational awareness. I don't know, just, you know, the one syllable way of speaking. And you hear poetic people, they nail that one syllable form of speech. But anyway, poetry is a topic for another day. Debbie has called us from Busselton. Hi, Debbie.
7: Good morning. Can I just comment about the gentleman that spoke about the Commonwealth Games as being irrelevant?
0: Oh, yes. Can you give the other point of view?
7: I'll tell you.
0: Yes.
7: As a volunteer, I've been to six Commonwealth Games. So I want to list through in sequential order 1994, Victoria, Vancouver Island, Canada. Then after that was 1998, Kuala Lumpur, Malaysia.
0: Mm.
7: Then after that was 2002, Manchester Games. After that was Melbourne, 2006, Commonwealth Games. Then we jumped from 2006 to 2010, which was New Delhi Commonwealth Games. From 2010, we jumped to 2014, which was Glasgow Commonwealth Games. From 2014, we jumped to 2018 to the Gold Coast. And that was my last volunteer role because I got the best job of my life, and that was at Athletes Village.

0: the 2000s. So these are not irrelevant games. It's sad to me that Melbourne did not host them this year because of an unfortunate issue with a government that said we should divide the Commonwealth Games into four regions. That's why it failed in Victoria. It's impossible to divide a Commonwealth Games into four regions in a small place like Victoria.
1: Debbie, can I put something to you? No, I think that's a good point about the history, but what's the value of it? Because that last caller has said, oh, it's irrelevant. And I guess the point is because he's saying it's much smaller than the Olympics, but you see a different magic in it, which has applied to your life. What was the magic of it for you?
0: It's because athletes that come from little small nations, whether it's Australia or, you know, the Senegal or perhaps Jersey or Guernsey, these athletes in their in-between years, between the 4 years of the Olympics, gain that extra opportunity to professionally play overseas or compete overseas. I'll give an example. Nina Kennedy from Busselton, West Australia, held the flag and carried the flag out for the opening ceremony. Her mother was on the radio this morning on ABC and she was playing tennis and she used to be an Australian rower. So people like Nina Kennedy can continue their careers between games, from Commonwealth Games to Olympic Games to Commonwealth Games to Olympic Games.
1: Yes.
0: Now, the Americans do other things because they don't have the Commonwealth Games, but it's not irrelevant because people who work their entire lives to be athletes of the highest order do so to also encourage young children to do the same, and they have these aspirations. So I do hope the Commonwealth Games do continue.
1: I think you've put a really spirited defence for it, Debbie. I see your point as well. Yep. All points welcome on this quiz. That's part of the fun of it. But just because the news is 4 minutes away, and I just want to get you on the board and the others in the line, can I put your quiz question to you?
0: Go.
1: What does the Latin word tempus mean in English? Tempus.
0: Well, I know a tempestuous storm and tempestuous weather is like... what's the word? Ferocious and so I'm looking for a synonym.
1: Yeah.
0: Do you want me to put it in a sentence?
1: No, just give me a guess of the meaning, the word tempus from Latin.
0: Latin. Out of control.
1: It's not out of control, but I understand the logic of how you got there, Debbie. Let's chat another night.
0: Thank you.
1: Thank you for calling in. I'll go slightly rapid fire just as the news approaches. Hi, Gail from Wollongong.
2: Hi.
1: Gail, can you tell me the meaning of tempus from Latin?
2: Could I do that Toy Story voice?
1: Yes. Who voiced Woody in Toy Story?
2: Is it Tom Hanks?
1: Tom Hanks. That's 1 point for you. And now back to your other question. What does the Latin word tempus mean in English?
2: Stormy, wild.
1: We've had that as an option. Give me another possible meaning.
2: Angry.
1: It's not that, Gail. Let's speak another night. Thank you. So it's tempus. It's T-E-M-P-U-S, tempus, Latin. It's not quite stormy and wild. And that might have been also why some of you were leaning towards chaotic. So I appreciate that clarification. Sam has called us from Harvey in WA. Hi, Sam.
3: Good morning, Nashville. How are you?
1: I'm good, thank you. Did you want to pass on the tempus question or have a go? T-E-M-P-U-S.
3: I'll pass on that one if you got another question.
1: Yeah. Your next question, what is the national bird of the United States?
3: The national what? Bird?
1: Yes.
3: Eagle?
1: The eagle is correct. Bald eagle specifically, but that's 1 point. Your second question, Sam, which organ accounts for 30% of a shark's body mass?
3: Which organ?
1: Yes. Which bodily organ accounts for 30% of a shark's body mass?
3: Say the heart.
1: It's not the heart, but thanks, Sam. I'll chat to you another night.
3: All right. Thanks a lot.
1: Thank you for calling in. We'll see if Dee from Coffs Harbour knows. Hi, Dee.
4: G'day, Ashwin. How are you?
1: Oh, I'm good. So you've won last night. We're just playing for fun today. But let's put this question to you as the news arrives. What organ accounts for about 30% of a shark's body mass, Dee?
4: The liver.
1: Lever is

0: correct second question. What animal has the highest blood pressure in the world?
1: Highest blood pressure in the world. Elephant.
0: It's not the elephant. Not a bad guess. It's a big animal. D, let's chat another night too.
1: Thanks, Hutchman.
0: Thank you. Last caller has Banjo from Perth. Hi, Banjo.
2: How are you going?
0: I'm good. I'm sorry we're so close to the news. I'd love to have a chat to you, but let me put this question to you. Which animal has the highest blood pressure in the world? It's not the elephant.
2: Quick answer.
0: Yes.
2: Giraffe.
0: Giraffe is correct. Your second question, what is the main mineral found in bananas that helps muscle recovery?
2: Potassium.
0: Oh, good job. Two from two, Banjo. Stick around. We'll announce the winner after the news.
2: Oh, the name of...
0: Oh, no, that's it. The... Sorry, Banjo. You've got two questions. All right, it's up to 2 points per person. I'll just keep you on hold. If you've just joined the program, the way it works is it's up to 2 points for every correct answer, and we announce the winner straight after the news. And then in the second hour, we'll talk Hollywood and we'll talk about how to speak to dogs. So if you need some skills there, stick around.
3: ABC News with Andrew Kaloupas. An investigation has been launched in Ukraine after at least 10 people were killed and 100 others were injured by a Russian ballistic missile strike on an exhibition outside Kyiv, demonstrating Ukraine's drone technology. Tim Wharton reports.
4: The attack took place in the middle of the day at a training ground not far from Kyiv, where a military exhibition was being held and representatives of Ukraine's defence industry were present. Reports from the scene say two ballistic missiles were involved. This is at least the third time since Russia's full-scale invasion in 2022 when an exhibition of this kind has been hit. There's widespread outrage that a public event of this kind was being held at all and had been widely advertised. Ukraine's prosecutor general has opened a war crimes investigation into the attack and a separate criminal case over possible negligence over the organisation of the event.
3: China has warned the United States against starting a new trade war after the Trump administration imposed tariffs on more than 60 countries, including Australia. Washington says it has acted because the nations haven't been doing enough to tackle forced labour. But many US allies say the taxes are unjustified. The Australian government says it will do all it can to have the new tariffs removed after the White House's original import taxes were struck down by the US Supreme Court. China's Foreign Ministry spokesman Lin Jiang says Beijing is opposed to Washington's latest action.
5: China's position on the economic and trade issues between China and the United States is consistent and clear. We oppose all forms of unilateral tariff measures. A tariff war or trade war serves the interests of no one.
3: The final day of Labor's 50th National Conference is set to be dominated by a fiery debate over Middle East policy. Here's National Affairs correspondent Jane Norman.
6: The three-day conference in Adelaide has been a largely subdued affair, with almost every policy argument settled behind closed doors. Dozens of amendments to the party's national platform have passed, including a beefed-up position on gambling, a push for state-owned renewable energy projects, and extending compulsory super to under-18s. Today could prove more fiery, with Middle East policy up for debate. Labor has already strengthened its language on Israel in its national platform, but MP Ed Husic is leading a push for the party to go further. Jane Norman, ABC News, Adelaide.
3: Advocates say people experiencing elder abuse are not getting enough dedicated support. Reports to Queensland's Elder Abuse Helpline have increased by 82% over the past 5 years. A 2021 Australia Institute of Family Studies report found one in six Australians over 65 experienced elder abuse. Age and Disability Advocacy Australia CEO Jeff Rowe says repeated inquiries have yielded little change for older Australians.
7: We don't have a lot of elder abuse services that actually provide and deliver support in Queensland. There's a lot of frustration from organisations who work with people with elder abuse in that while we've had lots of inquiries, lots of research, there's been very little action.
3: Irish police have revealed that they've intercepted a car carrying a bomb, which they believe was intended for an attack in Northern Ireland. Here's the BBC's Chris Page.
8: This police operation happened on Wednesday. The details of it are only emerging today. It's important to say the conflict here in Northern Ireland largely ended in 1998, but there remain paramilitary groups here active, and dissident Republican paramilitaries believe they can bring about a united Ireland through violence. So the police operation was targeting dissident Republicans. It happened close to the border between the Republic of Ireland and Northern Ireland in County Monaghan. A car was stopped on one of the main roads crossing the Irish border, and inside the car, a bomb was found.
3: Australia's swimmers are readying themselves for the first night of finals at the Commonwealth Games in Glasgow. Olympic gold medalist Lani Pallister will lead three Australians in the women's 400-metre freestyle final, with eight other gold medals going up for grabs over the course of the session. The Australian men's team have begun their campaign in artistic gymnastics, while Australia's men's 3-on-3 wheelchair basketball side has gone down 16-13 to England in their tournament opener. You're up to date with the latest from ABC News. For more news at any time, download the ABC Listen app.
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10: Hello and welcome to Soul Search. It's Meredith Lake here with you. If you think for a sec about what makes a good life, what are the chances that you'd say good listening? Listening well to others, being properly listened to yourself, listening in a way that involves a genuine encounter with another.
11: I guess listening seems to me a core part of any good human life or vocation, but certainly a kind of contemplative life and vocation, because what we're seeking to do is to respond to the world that is bigger than us and not just a function of our own assumptions or projections. And so part for me of the fundamental idea of the spiritual life is that we are deepening our listening.
10: I wonder how you see yourself. Would you say you're a good listener? It's definitely something that I'd like to get better at. Sarah Bachelard is based in Canberra, the epicentre of Australian parliamentary politics, which you may or may not associate with effective listening. But there, on Ngunnawal country, Sarah leads a community that values listening as a spiritual practice. They spend time together in silence, they meditate, they talk together and pray. And I want to know what she's learned about listening along the way. Sarah's also a theologian and an ordained Anglican priest, and she's the author of a new book on contemplation. It's called Pools of Grace. Hello, Sarah.
11: Hi, Meredith.
10: Do you think we have much of an imagination for being good listeners at the moment? Like, what's your sense of how we're going with that as a community, as a society at the moment?
11: It's really interesting because I think one of the things that often comes up out of focus groups or when political parties try to get a feel for what's going on in the community, one of the responses that comes back is people say they don't feel heard. They don't feel heard by the major parties, for example, or they don't feel heard by their telco or their energy provider or whatever. And I think this is a complex thing, because sometimes there's a temptation to equate whether I'm being heard with whether I'm getting what I want. And those are different things, obviously. Mm. Yeah, probably it wouldn't be most people's response to what it is to live a good life in terms of listening. They would more think in terms of doing certain activities or having certain values or whatever.
10: And I wonder if we're actually a bit more sensitive to whether we've been listened to and feel like that than whether we've been good listeners to others. I wonder if that's part of the dynamic even of our very widespread kind of grievance politics.
11: I think that's a really interesting point, and I think often there can be that sense of I'm not heard, but do I ask myself that question, have I heard the other? And not just what they've said, but heard what's beneath the words or heard what's in the unsaid. Have I asked myself that question?
12: Yeah. Like a lot of people, I think I'm kind of trying to get my bearings a bit at the moment, Sarah. What kind of world are we living in right now? Your own writing has flagged a kind of exhaustion alongside the grievance. And I wonder if you could just elaborate on why you think we're all a bit tired and what's that really about from your point of view?
11: Yeah, I think exhausted and also anxious perhaps is part of that as well. Mm. Well, that's an enormous question. I mean, often things do feel overwhelming. The extent of our global problems, when you think about things like the ecological crisis, the climate crisis, the sense in which politics, as we've known how to do it, doesn't seem to be working, the fear of what's coming upon us through technology and through the concentration of power and wealth in so few hands, the lack of a sense of a shared value system or a forum, like a common space in which we can even have civil conversations, all of those things naturally lead to a sense of fragmentation and anxiety. If we want to do something to make things better, where do you do that? How do you do that? With whom do you engage? And all of that tends to lead to a sense of busy freneticism. There's a sense of a lot of running around. And that's even before you get to just the struggles of people's personal lives, which is if people are struggling financially or relationally or caring for very elderly people or very young people, or yeah, there's just a lot on people's plates. And whether that's more than it's ever been, I don't know. It's very hard to do those historical comparisons because we've only got our own experience. But there certainly perhaps seems to be less of an agreed framework of meaning in which to seek to make sense of that. And maybe that is part of the fundamental dis-ease or unease that people feel. Mm. And maybe that is part of the exhaustion. I've written in the book about quoting somebody else, but this idea of the spiritual and exhaustion of modernity, it's like we've run out of resources to seek to make sense and hold the difficulty of our times. And that's really enervating and stretching.
12: I'm interested in how much this might be related to the shared frameworks or perhaps absence of shared frameworks. Mm. And how much it's about shared spaces.
11: Mm.
12: I don't think, for example, Australia's ever been a monoculture. You're not suggesting that either, I know. But how do we sit with one another and in what ways to hold, our challenges as well as our diversity? That there's been a lot of change in that area over the last several decades, even just with the rise of online spaces and even the changing nature of our suburbs and our cities.
11: Absolutely. It's never been a monoculture, and there's no suggestion that that would be desirable to go back to, some illusion that we all had the same framework. But that notion of spaces where people can meet, where encounter can happen without that being such a kind of a competitive or rivalistic or as if making space for you somehow generates less space for me, that idea of the public, different kinds of public space. And there's a sense in which online spaces do provide that. So I don't want to have some narrative that it's all doom and gloom or it's all going to pot, you know, because

0: there are a whole range of other kinds of spaces available where people meet who would never have met before, and where life can be shared in different ways.
1: Mm.
0: So I guess it's both and, but maybe listening and a cultivation of our capacity to be with and bear with difference without being so immediately threatened by it as sometimes seems to happen. Maybe that's part of the cultivation of the space that we need. It's not so much a whether it's a park or a forum or an online space, but it's what's the spaciousness that we can create for one another wherever we are.
1: That's a beautiful phrase, cultivating the capacity to be with and bear with one another in our differences. I mean, that's a very... Yeah, enticing aspiration.
0: Yeah, because, I know for myself, for example, when that notion of bearing with, when someone's expressing a view or an emotion that I find really difficult to hear, and it may be a view that ultimately I think I need to challenge because it's denigrating of somebody else or it's abusive or whatever. But there's something about the bearing with, like even when that happens, can I allow myself to hear that and maybe to hear, as I said earlier, what's in the unsaid or hear the person through that? That gives me a different place to respond from. It doesn't mean I accept it or I let it go or I let it through to the keeper necessarily, but there's something about the quality of the response that comes out of having let it land in me that's different when I just can't bear it and I just have to react and push back straight away.
1: Mm. Maybe that's a way we can understand what listening is, a kind of bearing with.
0: Mm.
1: I mean, I'm just kind of starting to join these dots in a way. Maybe it's about that kind of posture, perhaps.
0: Yeah, it is interesting, isn't it? The more you reflect on it, the deeper the question gets.
1: Yeah,
0: I guess listening is about an encounter, and there's a sense in which really to listen is to let something and to let someone in, isn't it? There's almost a vulnerability in it, and maybe that's, again, when people say they don't feel heard, it's like they haven't been allowed to enter in, no touching has happened. It's as if people have just bounced off each other's surfaces, and that's never ultimately satisfying.
1: Yeah, there's a vulnerability and an intimacy to good listening.
0: Mm.
1: You're listening to Soul Search on Radio National, Radio Australia and anytime by podcast. I'm Meredith Lake, today with Dr. Sarah Bachelard. She's an author, a retreat leader and the leader of Benedictus Contemplative Church. She's interested in listening and how it might matter to building healthy communities. Could listening provide an antidote to the political and spiritual exhaustion of modernity? What does listening involve as a spiritual practice or discipline? As always, I'd love to hear from you too. With any of your thoughts or experiences of this, you can email me at soul.search@abc.net.au. I'm asking you these things, Sarah, because your new book, Pools of Grace, starts with quite a startling quote, I think, from Rowan Williams, the former Archbishop of Canterbury, who said that the Christian life is a listening life.
0: Hmm.
1: Perhaps not how a lot of people would think of it, whether they're within churches still themselves or a long way outside them.
0: Hmm.
1: I'm not sure that's, again, a common way to frame what a Christian life is about or even a spiritual life generally. Why did you choose that quote, or what does that mean to you to say that the Christian life is a listening life?
0: Yeah, you're exactly right. A lot of people would think a Christian life is a talking at you kind of life, or something like that.
1: A brow bashing, Bible bashing.
0: That's right, a proclaiming life.
1: And look, it was an Australian, I think, who came up with the phrase Bible bashing, kind of at that turn of the century, 1890s, when, you know, Henry Lawson and Banjo Paterson were writing their poems and things like that. It was kind of that ochre, anti-clerical kind of moment in Australian cultural history that gave us some of these images of the preaching, talking at kind of clergymen. So, it's a deep cultural strand, I think, to assume that.
0: Yeah, absolutely, and very evocative, and unfortunately often very true. I guess what appeals to me about that notion of Rowan Williams and why I started the book with it is, again, it seems like it's a way of getting at what is the contemplative life, which is that we are seeking to respond to a truth which is beyond us. We didn't make it up. And in fact, there's a beautiful phrase by another theologian, James Allison. He says, God is a terrible idea, but a wonderful discovery. And it's that same idea that when we invent religion, when we invent God, it's always idolatrous. It's an ideology. The only true God is the one who, in a sense, makes God's self known, that we discover, often to our own surprise, and
1: sometimes disappointment or shock. Frankly, like it's not very domestic sometimes.
0: That's right. And it doesn't necessarily confirm me in my cozy identity. It doesn't give me everything I thought I wanted. It's a kind of a challenge.
1: A disruption,
0: exactly. So this idea that Christian life is essentially a listening life, to me, reminds us that we are seeking to attend to what is not us, to what isn't just a function of my own projections and agenda and demands, and that might ask something of me. And then the question that follows from that, I think, is how do we cultivate our capacity to listen, to hear, to this, you know, this silent voice or this hidden presence. And that's where the other quote that I use at the beginning of the book from the Rule of St. Benedict, which talks about listening with the ear of the heart. So the listening that's in question here, and I would say this is the listening that's in question when we're seeking to listen more deeply to one another as well as listen to God, is we're not just sort of listening with a superficial surface level of our attention to the noises people say, but we're seeking to cultivate some capacity within ourselves, which is traditionally named the heart, which is a deeper kind of responsiveness and attunement.
1: I talk to a lot of people, Sarah, as you know, who approach this in all kinds of ways. People who sit in silence for an hour every afternoon and wait to see what happens. People with a very disciplined and rigorous pattern of silent meditation at multiple points through the day. People who pray mantras or recite mantras. People who have adopted walking kind of meditations that are very kind of mobile and in their approach to this. And, you know, there's any other number of ways that people take up this interest in becoming more responsive to those beyond themselves. Can you tell me what that's looked like for you and for the community around you? When you say cultivating that capacity, what do you mean?
0: Yeah, and it's hard because it is elusive and you almost have to come at it indirectly. It's a byproduct rather than, right, now I'm sitting down to cultivate my heart and I busily look at my heart and watch it try to cultivate something and I just end up getting more and more self-conscious and turned in on myself. So I guess that's why, as you point out, there are many practices or ways in which we begin to allow space for that

0: to happen. We don't do it ourselves directly, but somehow we create conditions where that happens. And for me, a practice of silence is the heart, so to speak, of that. And my own practice is one of a mantra-based meditation, the practice taught by John Maine and taught through the World Community for Christian Meditation. So that's a practice where you do seek during the time of the meditation to lay down your own agenda, your plans, your anxieties, your thoughts. You become interiorly silent. And to help you do that, because, of course, usually our minds just go crazy at that point, you focus your attention on a single word, you repeat the word, you keep coming back to the word each time you realize you're distracted. And over time, and when I say over time, I mean over years and years of time, gradually there's that sense that it's easier to come back to the word when you are distracted. You recognize more quickly when you are distracted. And very gradually, there starts to be a sense of a deeper silence, even behind that silence of your own thoughts when you're saying the mantra. For me, there's something about the discipline of the repetition of the mantra which enables me to kid myself less that I am actually paying attention. But then what that leads into is during other parts of the day, you might find yourself then more attentive to another person or to the natural world. You might find yourself just feeling that sense of more interior spaciousness where there is a bit more room to bear with what's difficult in what's coming towards you. And all of that in the end is part of it. It's not like it only happens in the meditation. It just becomes part of how you seek to live your whole life.
1: Fascinating to see it as about creating a set of conditions rather than a technique or a tool to be taken up and practiced.
0: Yes.
1: Because, I mean, meditation in various forms is often held out to people as a tool or a technique or even most crudely as a kind of wellness hack.
0: Yes.
1: But you're describing something more subtle and potentially more transformative perhaps than that.
0: I think so. And it's not that it's wrong to begin to meditate with some hopes in mind, you know, to be less anxious or to lower your blood pressure or all the things, reasons people might begin to meditate, and it does have those kinds of benefits. But ultimately, it's not about I do this input and then I get this output. At the deeper level, at least in the understanding of contemplative prayer in the Christian tradition, the gift is given. It is a kind of a grace. What I'm doing is I'm consenting to be here as fully available and present and self-dispossessed, not full of myself and my own demands and agenda. I'm seeking to be here as fully as possible. And then what happens is I am actually more and more available for that encounter. I'm available to be met. And that's that deeper listening. So at the fundamental level, there's a kind of a faith that there is someone there. There is something to listen to. I don't necessarily have to fully believe that in a fully paid up, I'm convinced of that sense in order to begin. But I think as we practice faithfully over time, more and more that is what we discover.
1: I wonder if this is one of the points of perhaps distinction between a Buddhist practice and a Christian practice in the sense of an expectation of being met by an other. Seems to me more pronounced among Christian meditators. Maybe that's a generalization that doesn't quite hold water, but tell me more about being met. You're not the first person to say this to me, and I've not been able to stop thinking about it, actually, that in the silence, maybe not every time and in different ways for different people, I know, but when you talk about discovery or being met or receiving that gift, like what do you mean?
0: Yeah, it is subtle and hard to talk about. And yes,
1: yeah,
0: and
1: I appreciate that.
0: And I would certainly would want to say you don't feel it all the time. And even to talk about feeling it is
1: it's
0: problematic.
1: Not quite right,
0: that's
1: is it?
0: Not
1: yeah.
0: quite right. Yeah. Obviously, and different people have different kinds of experiences, and
1: yeah.
0: What that's about, I'm not sure if that's just constitutional difference between people or I don't know. I guess, and it took me a long time to be comfortable with saying something like that or using that language, because it does sound a bit, I don't know, a bit woo-woo or twee.
1: And yet a lot of people haven't been able to avoid reaching for that language, Sarah.
0: Yeah,
1: that's interesting. And so there's something that we feel a need to perhaps at least sometimes try and point at with words, even if we know we can't describe that thing.
0: Yeah, exactly. Name it. I think for me it's not a direct feeling or, oh, I had this experience. Maybe for me the best way I can think about it is that there's something almost welling up, but again, not in any dramatic or gazer-like fashion, but just a slow filling sense of presence. Those notions of Meister Eckhart, the ground of being, or that there's something to rest against, rest into, a holding and a sense of that is slowly affecting who and how I am in my surface life, you know, my conscious life, the way my capacity to see things or hear things, or that shows itself, but not in any direct way, but I'm conscious of being a little differently through that process. I know that sounds rather vague, but does that touch into it?
1: Thank
0: perhaps?
1: You. I realise I've asked you an extremely personal and I think very difficult to answer question. I think we feel the limits of language to map onto our experience
0: yeah.
1: in these moments.
0: Yeah. Another way it has shown itself for me, and again, I don't know if this is for everybody, but for me, somehow it's made some of the language that I may have struggled with earlier feel something that I can say in my own voice. Like I can say the word God. I can talk about Jesus. I can talk about Christ in a way that somehow now feels authentic, feels like it's connected to something real, as opposed to just stuff you might say within the Christian language game. So that's something about the being met as well. It's like getting to know what we're talking about.
1: Language maybe is emerging from a kind of communion rather than as the tool for a kind of combat, maybe.
0: Yeah.
1: Interesting. I mean, we've been talking very personally, but a lot of your attention in the last many years has been about what this means for a community and how this can be shared, what happens when a whole group of people make space or seek to create the conditions for these kinds of things together. Why is it important to you that contemplation is communal?
0: It's interesting, John Mann, as you probably know, he said meditation creates community, which seems to many people counterintuitive, because as you say, it looks like we're all going inward and separate. But I think anyone who's had the experience of meditating regularly with a group finds that there is a sense of growing bonds between the group, even if you don't necessarily talk very much. And it seems to me that part of what's going on there is if we are in our silence, descending from the mind to the heart, laying down our surface level of opinions and attachments and anxieties and plans, which are often very individual, if we're seeking intentionally to lay those down for 20 minutes or 30 minutes and touch into that a silence that we share, then as we emerge out of that silence, we do see each other differently. Even if just for a moment, I might again see the other person as they are in themselves rather than how they're affecting me or what I think of them. We may have that capacity, that willingness to actually be vulnerable to one another a little more than usual. And so I think over time what happens is that people start to see and hear each other at that deeper level. And so it does generate a deeper kind of community, not just a social event or a being nice to one another, but a recognition that we are all in this process of seeking to become more true and to respond more truthfully to our own existence and to the life of the world. And that really is what church is about, I think, isn't it? It's about being tapped into the deeper spirit or truth or reality, whatever you want to say, of our lives, and meeting one another there and living from that space, letting that shape how we participate in our lives and in the wider world.
1: 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I'm Meredith Lake. I'm in the company of Sarah Bachelard, who's using the word church in ways that maybe surprise you as much as they surprise me. Certainly different to the notions of church that I grew up with, and perhaps you did too. More than 10 years ago now, Sarah, you founded the Benedictus Contemplative Church in Canberra. And I wonder if you could just take me there, not on a Sunday morning, because you don't meet on Sundays, on a Saturday evening. If I turned up, what kind of thing would I find?
0: It's really interesting, Meredith, because at one level you would find what you might expect in a church, which is a bunch of people arriving, some music, some conversation, then a settling into silence and the beginning of the service, call and response, invitation into this time of worship, the time of encounter. There's a Bible reading, there's a reflection or a sermon, and then we have 15 minutes of silent meditation together.
1: That's unusual, I think.
0: That would be the unusual bit. That would be the most unusual bit. And then, you know, more singing and prayers of intercession. So I guess what I say, similar, there's a liturgical shape, there's a service sheet and so on. But I think, yeah, the heart of it is that 15 minutes of silence and a commitment to more silence and spaciousness in the liturgy as a whole. So again, I guess what you would find is an invitation progressively through the service to settle, to listen more deeply, to be vulnerable to that silence, to that space of encounter. You'd find a trust that we are here gathered expectantly, that sense that God is here before us and we're invited into this space, not expecting that something dramatic will happen, just a quiet reconnection with that ground of our being, which helps to integrate us, connect us with one another, and return us to our lives and the life of the world just that little bit more collected and opened to the deeper truth of things. So that's what a service, I guess, is seeking to offer people. And then through that, a bunch of things happen, emerge in the life of a community out of that core practice.
1: I mean, some churches might be very kind of word-centric and a service might be designed around the preaching of a sermon.
0: Mm.
1: Others are very sacramental.
0: Yep.
1: And it's the Eucharist, or, you know, the reception of the bread and the wine, that the centre of the gathered community. To put a kind of corporate silence in the centre, is it a departure from those other models, a recovery of something? How do you see what you're doing in relation to that wider texture of all the many ways that communities of people who call themselves Christian kind of gather together?
0: Yeah. Well, we certainly have all those other elements. So we do, as I said, read from Scripture. We have a sermon. And in fact, the word is very important at Benedictus. People, they look for that sharing of the word and invitation to reflect on the word. And we also share sacrament. Every 3 weeks, we share Holy Communion together. And again, that's a really important part of our life. It seems to me that the silence actually deepens all those elements. And maybe that is the piece that has tended to be neglected in the shape of worship in the Western Church, at least in the last few hundred years. And so you can end up with a service feeling, I say in the book, sometimes a little bit like a poorly integrated primary school concert, where first there's a hymn and then someone pops up with an announcement and then there's a reading and then there's a sermon and then we all pop up for another hymn, and it just kind of goes on relentlessly. I think the introduction of more pauses throughout the liturgy and then that really dedicated period of silence just allows everything to go to a deeper level. So when we read the text of Scripture out of silence, when we hear a reflection out of that, or when we receive the Eucharist out of silence, everything kind of is deeper and richer. And I guess that's the difference between, say, Benedictus and a Quaker service. That's another kind of gathering which privileges silence, but it tends not to then have the word or the sacrament around it. So for us, all those elements are important, but it's a bit like having the silence at the heart is what brings other things alive in a deeper way. And again, coming back to our initial conversation about listening, it's what opens the ear of the heart. It's what enables us to receive that deeper communication that we're all seeking.
1: You write in the book about worship. Again, it's a tricky word, I think. We don't really use it very much anymore, except in terms of like hero worship or something like that. But you describe worship is the thing that makes a community a spiritual one, as opposed to any other group of shared interest.
0: Yeah.
1: Can you tell me more what you mean by worship, and what does it have to do with silence?
0: Yeah. I guess what I mean fundamentally by worship is that other-centeredness. If we talk about other-centeredness, what's the other? And I guess some of our hero worship or worship of consumption or whatever is an instance where the other is a kind of idol or isn't worthy of our worship. So just being other-centered isn't necessarily a virtue in and of itself.
1: There's discernment is needed too, a kind of wisdom around this.
0: Yeah. Exactly. But I do think the heart of worship is this, and this is the connection with silence and the contemplative approach. It's the turning of our consciousness and our preoccupation away from self-preoccupation to attention to the other with a capital O, to the true God. And as we do that, as we turn, and you think about there's that connection with the idea of conversion, there's a turning of our attention, our energy, being in that presence, being attentive to that presence, that is a transforming practice. And that's what worship is about for me. And so that's why silence is intrinsic to that.
1: I know that around this time of year, most years, you design a service around darkness and the dark night of that winter season. Why is it important that your liturgy is a bit responsive to the seasons?
0: Yeah, in fact, we just had it this Saturday. Was
1: Did
0: you? A dark night of the season service.
1: What happened?
0: It was beautiful. So this particular year, actually, this was the culmination of a six-week retreat in daily life, which was called To Know the Dark. So we actually spent more time sort of getting to know the dark. And I guess a couple of resonances. One is that, as you know, the Christian tradition, the liturgical seasons are connected to the seasons of the Northern Hemisphere. So Easter, the resurrection, happens in spring. The lighting of the Christ candle at Christmas happens in midwinter. And so all that symbolism of new life or of light in the dark works in a way that's connected with the natural seasons. Here in the Southern Hemisphere, you have to work harder to make the symbols work, but it also means that our natural seasons don't have a particular liturgical acknowledgement. And again, part of being responsive to the truth of our lives, of where we are, we felt it was important to have some kind of liturgical holding of our natural seasons. And so that's where we developed this notion, drawing on the contemplative tradition of dark night of the season, which is obviously a reference to John of the Cross. We have in spring a Viriditas or greening service, which is an echo of Hildegard of Bingen. And we have a summer service actually called Set Pools of Silence, which draws on a line of poetry from the Australian poet James Macaulay. But back to dark night. So that's one of the reasons that's been important to us, this kind of liturgical acknowledgement of the season of winter. But also there's obviously a deep connection in the contemplative tradition with this idea of a way of unknowing, or the apophatic prayer, as it's called, where we don't necessarily see our way very clearly because we're being drawn into this silence where we're laying down our concepts, our ideas. Doesn't mean we don't come back to them, but we're willing to let them go so that something deeper, a deeper understanding can emerge. Feeling the dark to be actually not just an aberration, not just a terrible mistake, but actually integral to the spiritual journey.
1: You said earlier that even just saying words like God was very difficult for you for a long time. Can you just tell me a little bit more about how you, I guess, came into the space that you're in now in terms of your the way you've held, a term like God, if I can put it like that?
0: Yeah, I guess it is for me connected with this practice of silent meditation. I grew up in the church, and I, not strongly religious family, but I certainly went to church as a child and was drawn to it. And I didn't have abusive experiences or terrible experiences in church. I was very fortunate in that sense. But I still struggled to make sense of what the language meant. And I would say now it's because I was trying to make sense of it at the level of my intellect. And as I grew up, my more and more critical, skeptical intellect, I was trying to make sense of it and I couldn't get satisfactory answers and I left it behind.
1: And then having gone as far as an Oxford PhD, like it was a very rigorous attempt to make sense, you got to say.
0: Well, actually, it was a second undergraduate degree at Oxford.
1: Okay. So that,
0: yeah, but yes, all right. Yes, no, I did. I gave it a good shake.
1: You're pretty thorough.
0: Yeah. Pretty thorough. And then ended up pretty cross because, look, I showed up. I really put in an effort here and God didn't. And so, yeah, I left fairly disillusioned and angry. And then 10 years later, I'm finding myself drawn back to this yearning for this deeper connection, but very skeptical of myself, very frightened of just making something up to console myself in a difficult time of life. So that was a real wrestle for me, and that was part of my difficulty with even saying the word God. Like, what does that mean? It felt inauthentic. I didn't know what I meant. And that's for me where discovering the practice of silent meditation was so liberating, because I couldn't pray because I didn't, you know, I couldn't even get past the first word, let alone what else you could plausibly say in a prayer. And but in the silence, I didn't have to know what I thought already. I didn't have to believe. All I had to do was to be willing to show up and trust that if there were something there, I guess this brings us back to the being met idea. if there was truth in this, if this was real, then maybe that would start to become known to me. But it wouldn't, I had to know that I wasn't inventing it, that I wasn't just projecting it. And so being able to be held in that place just by this practice of silence was really significant. And then, yeah, talk about disruption. When it started to feel like this was taking me somewhere, that was very disrupting, because I thought all my nice progressive secular friends would think I'd gone completely mad and they would think I was had lost the plot. But anyway, that's sort of gradually how it emerged. So for me, I guess in terms of using that language, it's always been really important not to use it before it felt like I could say it in my own voice, not just to parrot some piece of jargon, which again, I think is so often what dissuades people or discourages people from connecting to spiritual community, because they feel like there's this code happening, but what really is going on?
1: And language is something we can hide behind sometimes too. Yeah,
0: exactly. And that's where I think that in a way this invitation to silence is a kind of nakedness, is a kind of stripping. It's not only that I'm not using my words to hide behind in front of other people, but I'm also not using words to present myself subtly or to justify myself subtly before God. I'm just there, undefended.
1: Thinking about silence and silence as communally held, like in a service such as at Benedictus Contemplative Church,
0: yeah,
1: part of me is wondering, do kids go to this? I don't reckon sitting for 15 minutes in silence is within the capacity of children in my immediate orbit, shall we say?
0: Yeah.
1: What does it look like, do you think, to share this with young people and with the next generation? What does this mean for kids, this path?
0: Yeah, look, that's an excellent question, Meredith, and I feel like it's one we haven't fully, resolved isn't quite the right word. I don't feel that we're perhaps have lived into where we need to live into with that, although for quite a number of years we did offer a contemplative or a quiet afternoon for primary age children. So that happened on a Sunday afternoon, and it did involve just a short period of silent meditation, but a whole bunch of other more reflective contemplative activities, craft and art around a theme, kindness or themes of paying attention or something in the natural world like water. These were invitations to primary age children just to begin to connect with their own a little more spaciousness within them, to have quiet conversations with one another. We sat in a circle. So that was an attempt, and a beautiful attempt, to introduce a more contemplative, attentive way of being to young children. The wonderful woman who conceived of that and led that for almost 10 years had to let that go, and we haven't found anybody else to take that up. But I think that is an opportunity there. But in

0: terms of the main service, it does tend to attract those who are already kind of drawn to silence.
1: We started this conversation looking around at the world we share. Like, it's too simple, I think, to say, oh, this practice has these clear benefits. Like, that's too trans.

0: do you see as the potential or the gift of this spirituality for what I think is a very troubled world where, as we were saying, there is so much grievance, so much anger, so much loneliness and just, I think, an unnamed grief sometimes at what we see. When we're thin on places where we can speak and be with one another in the midst of these things, especially with people who are not like us, not just my own circle. I mean, it's one little community in Canberra on one level, but what's the heartbeat of it that you think has something life-giving in it for everyone perhaps?
1: Yeah, and you're right. It's one little community in Canberra, and I think it's important not to have delusions of grandeur that it's going to save the world. But I do think there's clearly a revival of interest in meditation, in contemplative practice. As you say, that takes various forms, and some of it coming out of our very commodified transactional culture seems to share that same basic assumption. It's like we can't really imagine something that doesn't work like that. Some of the meditation is just fed into that machine.
0: But it's commodified,
1: It's commodified.
0: And sold.
1: And sold, that's right. And as Rowan Williams says, as if we're undertaking a set of tactics that will deliver us spiritual experience. And that's clearly a shallow way. But even wherever we begin, if people persist, actually sometimes the silence itself leads them beyond that, so leads them out of the original starting point. But I think there is clearly some kind of implicit awareness of the need for something deeper. People are hungry for a bit of spaciousness, for some relief from anxiety, from the busyness. And so in different ways, people are looking for that. And I think part of the significance of a community like Benedictus, and there are others, that are alert to that deeper dimension of the work of silence, that haven't just commodified it, but are seeking to allow it to draw us beyond pure self-preoccupation and the agenda of the self, is that it starts to help society, community, culture remember that, and to realize that our health and our sanity relies on our having access to that dimension. And if we become a place where people start to experience that for themselves and then they go back into their workplaces or their families a little differently, into their communities, if they can practice a different listening, then it's a little thing. Jesus spoke of the leaven in the dough or the salt that flavours a whole dish, but it perhaps can help catalyse some bigger shifts that an exhausted and alienated world is yearning for.
0: Sarah, thank you so much.
1: Thank you, and thank you for your wonderful and searching questions.
0: Sarah Bachelard, sharing some of her hopes for Benedictus Contemplative Church, a community that meets in person in Canberra every Saturday evening, as well as online every day for morning and evening meditation. You can find out more by heading to the Soul Search website, but Sarah is essentially the community's founder and spiritual director. She's also a theologian, a retreat leader, and an ordained Anglican priest. Her latest book is Pools of Grace: The Gift and Call of Contemplative Worship. I'm Meredith Lake, and it's been great to have your company on Soul Search. And big thanks especially to producers Hong Jiang and Rowan Salmond. I'm going to keep practicing my listening, something to get better and better at, and I look forward to catching you again for Soul Search on Radio National, Radio Australia, and with ABC Listen.
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0: ABC News with Andrew Kaloupis. An investigation has been launched in Ukraine after at least 10 people were killed and 100 others were injured by a Russian ballistic missile strike on an exhibition outside Kiev demonstrating Ukraine's drone technology. Russia's defense ministry says it used high-precision weaponry against an event attended by people who planned strikes inside Russia. Here's the BBC's Paul Adams in Kyiv.
1: The attack happened in the middle of the day at a private shooting range not far from Kyiv. A military exhibition was being held there and representatives of Ukraine's defence industry were present. Reports from the scene say two ballistic missiles landed, another was intercepted. There's widespread outrage that such a public event was being held at all and had apparently been widely advertised. Ukraine's prosecutor general said efforts were underway to establish who decided to hold the event and what safety measures were in place.
0: The Australian Chamber of Commerce and Industry says it's hard to understand the rationale behind new tariffs slapped on Australian imports into the United States. The Trump administration is imposing a 12.5% tariff on imports from 60 countries, saying it's over concerns about forced labour and slavery. The Chamber CEO, Andrew McKellar, says Australia has one of the best reputations in the world when it comes to combating modern slavery.
2: We are one of the countries with the highest standards to protect against modern slavery, forced labour conditions, wherever it is in the supply chain. In fact, Australia is a much better rated country than the United States in that regard. So, honestly, it's very puzzling.
0: Advocates against domestic violence say the death of Yana Armstrong must not be met with silence. Up to 1,000 people have attended a candlelight vigil in Toowoomba to honour the 30-year-old woman whose body was found in bushland 2 weeks ago. Her former partner has been charged with murder and arson and remains in custody. Amanda Dalton of domestic violence charity Protea Place says communities must keep demanding better.
3: Every life saved matters. Every child who grows up free of violence matters. That is why we all continue fighting this war against domestic and family violence. With everything we have, we will not become numb, we will not become silent, and we will not stop demanding better.
0: Irish police have arrested two people over what they believe was a plan to stage a bomb attack in Northern Ireland. Here's Tim Wharton.
4: Irish police have revealed they intercepted a car carrying a bomb on Wednesday near the border with Northern Ireland. A female driver in her 20s was arrested in County Monaghan and she remains in custody, while police say a man in his 40s has also been detained. Both are being held on suspicion of offences against the state. While there are few details about the exact nature of the bomb, police say it was an extremely significant seizure. While it's unclear where the car was headed, there have been two car bomb incidents this year in Northern Ireland that police have blamed on dissident Republicans, including one that exploded outside a police station on the outskirts of Belfast in April. The incidents are reminders of the decades of violence known as the Troubles, which ended in 1998.
0: The South Australian Research and Development Institute says the findings of an investigation into the causes of the harmful algal bloom will help the state prepare for future occurrences. 18 months after the bloom was first appeared, the Institute has found a combination of factors most likely contributed to the bloom, including marine heat waves and nutrient-rich floodwaters from the 2023 River Murray flood. Institute Executive Director Mike Steer says there are still more to learn about the bloom.
5: It's going to take us some time to look at some of those key knowledge gaps. We do understand where we need to direct our research, and fortunately now we've got the Office for Algal Bloom Research standing ready to do that in collaboration with both national and international jurisdictions.
0: Australian swimmer Lani Pallister is moments away from beginning the first night of swimming finals at the Commonwealth Games in Glasgow. Pallister will be joined by fellow Australians Jenna Forrester and Amelia Webber in the final of the women's 400-metre freestyle before eight more golds are contested over the course of the session. Meanwhile, Harney Watson, bronze medalist for the 2022 Games, has begun her powerlifting campaign. And the Australian men's team is currently competing for a medal in the artistic gymnastics. In 3-on-3 basketball, the Australian men's and women's teams both began their campaigns with victories. You're up to date with the latest from ABC News.
6: Hello, I'm Liam Fox and welcome to Pacific Review. We'll take a look at the big stories from the Pacific region over the past week. Coming up, emotional scenes in Papua New Guinea as people mourn the victims of a maritime tragedy. Opposition to the US government's push for deep sea mining in American Samoa. And Vanuatu's Council of Chiefs slapped down for demanding a prominent role be given to a man. We'll have more on those stories coming up. Pacific Reviews coming to you from the lands of the Yagara and Turrbal people. First, several women in Tonga have told the ABC they were lured into an arranged marriage syndicate operating in China. One woman says she was trapped in an abusive relationship abroad and her passport was confiscated. Here's our Tonga reporter, Marion Kupu.
7: 23-year-old Lisa grew up in a small rural village in Tonga. Her family are farmers and she lived a simple life, but she always dreamed of something bigger. So when a Tongan woman living in China contacted her through her family with an offer of a better life, she was intrigued.
8: She told me there was an opportunity in China if I was willing to get married. She said I could help my family back in Tonga. She told me my husband would pay for everything and I'd be able to send money home every month.
7: Lisa, which is not her real name, signed up. She arrived in China in October, but things soon turned sour.
8: The situation in China turned out to be completely different from what I had been told in Tonga.
7: She says she was introduced to multiple men and eventually was assigned to a husband. Lisa was married shortly afterwards. At first, she says, despite difficulties communicating, life with the family seemed normal, but that didn't last.
8: The first problem was my passport. They took my passport. The family then began pressuring me to work. I refused because I didn't have a work visa.
7: Months later, Lisa asked her husband for a divorce. She says that's when everything changed.
8: The family began neglecting me. There were times when I became so hungry that I drank water from the bathroom just to stay alive. I even had to ask another Tongan woman if she could lend me a few coins so I could buy a packet of instant noodles. One packet of noodles had to last me an entire day. There were moments when I felt completely hopeless.
7: She says when she asked her then mother-in-law to return her passport, she demanded her family be repaid about 100,000 Chinese yuan, or about 21,000 Australian dollars, claiming that was the money they spent bringing her to China before they would agree to the divorce. The ABC has seen WeChat conversations that discuss payments linked to the marriage. Lisa says it was only then that she realised money had been involved.
8: I was deeply hurt because I felt as though I had been treated like something that had been bought and sold.
7: Tapenisa Mahe, a Tongan woman living in China who helped Lisa escape the marriage, described it another way.
9: To me, it felt almost like an auction. Different families came to look at her and decide whether they wanted her. Her in-laws locked her inside the house, took away her phone, and disconnected the Wi-Fi. She eventually escaped after neighbors helped open the door.
7: Tapenisa is connected to the people that organized Lisa's trip to China. But after learning of her situation and the true circumstances behind it, she says she was among a group of Tongan women who tried to help and get Lisa back to Tonga. Ma'ata Aso, a Tongan woman living in China, is one of the people that helped organize Lisa's trip. She rejected claims that women were mistreated after arriving in China. She says there are many Tongan women happily married there. She also rejects claims as she was paid.
10: I've never told anyone that I received money. They themselves told me they wanted to come. The claims that people are making about money are false.
7: The ABC has confirmed another woman living in China, known as Auntie Xu Lang Fang, was also involved in Lisa's trip. According to Ma'ata, Auntie Xu Lang Fang finances the trips.
10: The agreement was that Auntie would cover the cost first. and the family would repay her later. I don't know whether they repaid her or not. All I know is that all the expenses were paid by Auntie.
7: The ABC has contacted Auntie Shulang Fang for comment. Last week, Lisa returned home to her family in Tonga after spending 9 months in China. She's one of a handful of young Tongan women caught up in what advocates say is an arranged marriage scheme playing out in China.
11: Based on what the young women who have courageously sought our services have disclosed to us, we have identified indicators that are consistent with internationally recognised indicators of human trafficking.
7: Ofa Liki Liki is from Tonga's Women and Children Crisis Centre. She says they have supported a number of other young women who have returned to Tonga after travelling to China for arranged marriages.
11: Our immediate focus has been making sure that the young women are safe and protected.
7: Acting Police Commissioner Tevita Vailea says they are investigating the claims of human trafficking, and he says officers discovered other young women were preparing to leave Tonga for China.
12: Our initial action was based on that, to make sure that we put a stop to this for the safety of these people.
7: In a public statement, the Chinese embassy in Tonga has described the situation as a transnational marriage dispute and claims there is no evidence to verify human trafficking. For Lisa, it's an experience she says she never wants to relive.
8: I simply hope that no one else experiences what I went through. I believed I was striving for a better future. Instead, I found myself in a situation I never expected.
6: That's Lisa sharing her story about a failed arranged marriage in China. Marion Kupu reporting. There have been emotional scenes in Papua New Guinea as the first victims of one of the country's worst maritime disasters are recovered. More than 20 people are believed to have died when two boats carrying four families disappeared in rough seas near East New Britain a week ago. The bodies of two of them have been found on an island 200 kilometres from where the boats went down. Natasha Emick reports.
13: It's after midnight on Jowl Island, but instead of sleeping, villagers are singing hymns. They're gathered outside a house, keeping vigil beside the body of a woman who washed ashore late on Tuesday night. They don't know her, but they stay with her until morning.
14: It's sort of a culture, you know. It's a tragedy that when people died, we'll have to do something. So that's what we are doing now.
13: That was schoolteacher Michael Rung Rung. He was among the islanders who helped recover the first two bodies found on Tuesday. It comes after two boats carrying four families capsized in rough seas off of East New Britain on Saturday. The two women were among 26 people reported missing. Carried by the currents, their bodies drifted more than 200 kilometres northwest across the Bismarck Sea before washing ashore on Jowl Island in the neighbouring New Island province. The first was spotted by villagers working in their gardens. The second was found just after midnight by a young boy.
14: A boy found her. They bring her to the councillor's residence. They kept her for a night. Since here in Jowl Island, we don't have a network in the night. So they kept her till in the morning, and they rang up to the disaster office. So the chopper went down and got her.
13: Villagers stayed beside the woman's body, singing hymns until first light. Mr. Rung Rung was among the crowd that saw her off the next day. But before the helicopter departed, they placed flowers on her. He says it was a final act of respect for someone they'd never met.
14: It was really frightening and sad. We couldn't bear with that. So what we are trying to do is to show people that there's a village, Jowl village here, with this type of lifestyle, this type of culture and all that.
13: The community will continue watching the coastline in case more victims wash ashore. On Wednesday, police said reports of floating bodies continued to come in, particularly around Jarl Island, with authorities sent out in the afternoon to verify those sightings. For Mr. Rungrung, the tragedy is even harder knowing so many children were among those lost at sea.
14: They are still in school. They have a long way to go. Looking at the situation here, it's very sad. Like, what will we do?
13: East New Britain Governor Michael Murrum says the compassion showed by the Jarl Island community has brought some much-needed comfort to the grieving families.
15: Having the body beside them, singing, you know, it just shows the type of people they are, and also the respect for us as brothers from the region.
13: He's been speaking with families of the deceased to make sure they continue to get the support they need.
15: So last night I spoke to the first family at the hospital morgue when they went in and identified the deceased. And then this morning as well, so the administration and this had close communication with the families and also all church leaders here.
13: He says authorities believe more bodies will be recovered in the coming days.
15: We're hoping that we have another chopper that was supposed to have been here from PNG police to also be based in Kaibiang, so can go along the shores and also have assist us with the Manolos chopper we have right now. So,
13: Governor Murrum is also urging anyone who finds clothing, life jackets or any other debris to report it immediately. Meanwhile, another search is still underway in Bougainville, where three people remain missing after a banana boat disappeared while travelling from Nissen Island to Buka on Saturday, the same day as the incident in East New Britain. The PNG National Weather Service has renewed strong wind warnings across parts of the Bismarck Sea, including Bougainville, East New Britain and New Ireland, with small boats being urged to stay ashore until conditions improve.
6: Natasha Emick reporting. Opponents of deep-sea mining in American Samoa say there's no way they'll allow their ocean to be used as a testing ground for the controversial industry. The United States government has outlined plans to auction two leases covering large swathes of the ocean floor in its Pacific Territory for deep-sea mining. The United States government wants to fast-track deep-sea mining to secure access to critical minerals and weaken China's dominance of the global market. Earlier this year, its Bureau of Ocean Energy Management put out a video outlining the government's viewpoint.
16: For generations, the ocean has been central to life in America's island territories. It supports food, culture, and local economies. But as needs evolve, these unexplored waters may also contain critical minerals used in technologies people rely on every day.
6: According to the Bureau, seabed mining is a win-win for the wider economy and for the locals where it'll take place.
16: Future responsible development could support training opportunities, business activity, and long-term investment in communities. The Department of the Interior also supports pathways to ensure offshore mineral development can provide benefits to territorial governments, including potential revenue sharing.
6: But in American Samoa, there appears to be a lot of opposition.
17: I think it's absolutely ridiculous. There are no benefits for deep sea mining for American Samoa or surrounding Pacific nations, right? Environmentally, we're going to bear all the risk and we're not going to see any of that money. And federally, there's no law to put in place to say, hey, you get this amount of royalties or revenue.
6: Dr. Sabrina Suluwai-Mahuka is the founder of the local environmental organization Finafinau.
17: Deep sea mining is not a proven industry. And so any commercial or exploration licenses given out, our waters would be a testing ground. And we really can't afford that because our livelihoods are tied to the ocean. We're talking about sediment plumes. We're talking about, you know, normally occurring radioactive material. And all of that could affect our livelihoods.
6: Deep sea mining is undoubtedly a controversial topic. More than 40 countries have called for a moratorium, though some Pacific nations like Nauru and Tonga have been at the forefront of developing the industry. Scientists have warned the practice could affect fragile marine life and have far-reaching negative environmental impacts. Now, in an unprecedented move, the US Bureau of Ocean Energy Management has announced plans to auction off two leases covering 130,000 square kilometres of American Samoa's ocean floor for potential deep-sea mining. It foreshadowed a similar move in another US Pacific territory, the Northern Mariana Islands, but is yet to announce a lease auction there. An earlier environmental assessment report of the lease areas in American Samoa said water depths range from 1,400 to 6,000 metres. The leases border the Rose Atoll National Wildlife Refuge, and Dr. Suluai Muhuka says they're not far from the Manu'u Islands.
17: They're also called the Sacred Islands because they're so pristine, and their folks really rely more on the health and wealth of the ocean because they can't rely on imports or a reliable port infrastructure. And so they really do depend on the ocean to feed their families. And so any impacts of deep sea mining, they would feel it first.
6: Also opposed to the plan is American Samoa's delegate to the U.S. House of Representatives, Aumua Amata. In a social media post, Congresswoman Amata said her opposition to deep-sea mining is long-standing, and she's confident her position represents most locals. The response from American Samoa's governor, Pula Ali'i Nikolau Pula, is more measured, despite him having opposed seabed mining in the past. In a statement, he said he's expressed clear concerns over potential environmental impacts and that the proposed lease notice is an opportunity to provide informed community input.
18: Should the Bureau of Ocean Energy Management ultimately decide to move forward with a lease sale, I remain steadfast in my position that any such development must be fully transparent, responsible, science-based, and carefully managed to protect our environment, safeguard our vital tuna fisheries and cultural heritage, and deliver meaningful, tangible benefits for the people of American Samoa.
6: The governor's been given 60 days to respond to the proposed lease notice. If it proceeds, an auction could be held in November. Dr. Sabrina Suluai-Muhuka says so far the US government has ignored the views of locals. Whatever happens, she says people will not allow deep sea mining to take place in their waters.
17: People are willing to stand up and say no, there will be no deep sea mining to occur in our waters. We fall under the sovereignty of the United States, but it is under the understanding that it's a mutually beneficial or relationship built on respect. And this does not benefit American Samoa at all.
6: That's American Samoan environmental activist Dr. Sabrina Suluai-Muhuka. Vanuatu's Council of Chiefs has copped a severe backlash after calling for the appointment of a woman as head of a regional diplomatic organisation be revoked. Earlier this month, Ni Vanuatu academic Dr. Anna Naupa became the first woman to be appointed as Director General of the Melanesian Spearhead Group, which has its headquarters in Port Vila. On Thursday, the Vanuatu Daily Post newspaper reported on its front page that the Council of Chiefs had issued an ultimatum to the Vanuatu government demanding the role be given to a man to align with customary tradition. The demand was widely criticised by prominent figures in the country and commentators on social media. Government spokesman Kieri Manasa says it's absurd, as Dr. Naupa was appointed on merit and the Melanesian Spearhead Group is an independent regional organisation. Here he is speaking to our Vanuatu reporter, Lily Rose Wellwell.
19: Dr. Anna is the most suitable and qualified person to hold that position. It's quite unfortunate that we have that front page article from the Daily Post, which, coming to think of it, maybe they should have considered that carefully instead of just running with it, because we are living in 2026, that kind of mentality should never be allowed. All boys and girls have an opportunity to grow up and look up to the examples being set by people like Dr. Anna. It's unfortunate that we are having this conversation right now. To the government, it's nonsense. Dr. Anna went through a panel that was put up by the MSG. They have their own processes. The government of Vanuatu, even the Prime Minister, does not have any right to interfere in that process. So it was an independent panel. We have already come out to congratulate her appointment. So for the chiefs to come out now and put up an ultimatum against the government for an appointment that's outside of the control of the government is ridiculous. It's totally absurd.
20: The government called the Vanuatu Maori position as discriminatory. Does it consider the council itself as a constitutional party to be acting outside its constitutional mandate here?
19: The chiefs have overstepped their position. This is something that's a regional, MSG is a sub-regional body, totally independent of the government, any governments of the Pacific. So for them to be coming out and using that as a weapon against the government. Maybe they have some other agenda, but this is not the right time for it, and this is the wrong platform to be raising such an issue, especially when it comes to regional institutions.
6: Vanuatu government spokesman Kieri Manasa speaking to our reporter Lily Rose Wellwell. Finally, amid a cost-of-living crunch, people in Samoa are paying more for vital medicines after stocks ran low at public hospitals and they were forced to turn to private pharmacies. The health minister says it's the result of the previous government's failure to settle debts with overseas suppliers. Here's Samoa reporter Adele Fruin.
1: This isn't the first time Samoa's health system has faced challenges. From a shortage of doctors and nurses to much-needed hospital building repairs, and most recently in the spotlight, a shortage of medicines. That's having a big impact on people like father of six, Mo'aukasi Kirifisua.
6: I was diagnosed with heart problems in 2023, and since then I've been taking heart medication. At that time, I was fortunate to receive all my medicines from the hospital pharmacy for only 5 tala, thanks to the support and care provided by the doctors, and they told me my medications will continue and not cease. But now the situation has become much harder because of the high cost of medicine. I can no longer get all my prescriptions from the hospital pharmacy for 5 tala. Instead, I have to buy them from private pharmacies, where the same prescriptions now cost more than 200 tala.
1: The 52-year-old says the availability of vital medicines began declining a few years ago, but the situation has gotten a lot worse.
19: In 2023,
6: the availability of medicines began to decline. At first, 3 types of medicine were available, while 4 were missing. Over time, only 2 could be found, while 5 were out of stock. Now it has reached the point where just 1 medicine is available and the rest are not. And that 1 medicine is found, but the 6 are not available, and they are quite expensive.
1: Samoa's Health Minister, Pa'awao Saluma Loalofipo, says the situation has improved recently, with supplies being sourced from Fiji.
21: When we came into power 9 months ago, 104 medicines were scarce. But now, only 9 are scarce, and we're still looking for. This means there has been some improvement, and we have support from Fiji, which now serves as Samoa's emergency backup. Whenever medicines run out, Fiji is contacted. Just last week, an official shipment arrived from Fiji worth more than 100,000 Fijian dollars in medicines and medical supplies.
1: Prime Minister Lauriel Maliadopoulos and Tevo Fosu-Schmidt told Parliament the shortage is only affecting local hospitals, but private pharmacies are well stocked. The health minister says private pharmacies have also helped out by supplying medications to the local hospital.
21: My advice to our nation is this. Life is like fishing. Some days are calm, some are stormy. There are times of sunshine and there are times of rain. I will not hide the truth. If medicines are not available, then they are not available. It is the government's duty to provide them, though at times resources are limited. If only we produce medicines locally, but our hope is that medicines will always be available.
1: Minister Va'awao says his government has cleared around half of the 12 million tala debt owed to suppliers.
21: The government does not feel that it should point fingers, but records show that since 2020, debts have accumulated and we're still paying them off. It is the responsibility of any government to meet these obligations. We cannot ignore them. We are all Samoans and we must ensure that our debts are paid.
1: But former Prime Minister, now opposition leader, Tulaepa Dr. Sailele Malilingoi, says the government should take responsibility.
22: It's the CEO's duty to settle the debt. Why hasn't it been paid? If it isn't, the hospital will face severe medicine shortages and also supplies for patients.
1: Meanwhile, people like Mo'aukasi Kirifisua aren't interested in the blame game. He just wants the government to ensure he can get the medicine he needs at a reasonable price.
6: The word love, as spoken of in the Bible, I believe that if the country's leaders, especially the Minister of Health, have it, I know this will inspire them to restock the pharmacies. That report from Adele Fruin. And that's it from Pacific Review. I'm Liam Fox. Thanks for listening, and do join us again at the same time next week for more news and views from around the Pacific.
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24: This is Stories from the Sideline, the best place to hear the stories of our Pacific athletes making waves in the sporting world. On the show today, an interview from Nijin Footy, our rugby league and rugby union obsessed show, hosted by Sam Wykes and Tinerau Aruna.
25: All right, T, joining us today is a special guest, a man doing incredible work in Papua New Guinea. He's helping build the pathways that are shaping the future of the PNG Hunters and, of course, the PNG Chiefs when they come into the NRL. He's going to join us now to tell us all about how it's all going. His name is Joey Grimer. Hello, Ageta, and welcome to Nijin Footy, brother.
26: Yeah, great to be here. Thanks for having me on. And yeah, really, really excited to give your listeners an update as to where we're heading and what's been done in the last couple of years.
25: Yeah, we can't wait to hear what's happening and some of the things that have blown your mind since going over there. But I know that you're looking after the pathway systems, you know, part of talent identification. But what is exactly your role and what does it entail?
26: So I'm employed by the PNG RFL and my main role is to establish pathways, create pathways and bring them to a standard that eventually we can move in to a tier one country or a tier one academy, if you like. Currently, PNG, similar to Cook Islands and Fiji, we're a tier two. And for us to aspire to become tier one nations, certainly at that senior level, it starts from what I believe in our academy and our development programs for our young men and women of Papua New Guinea. So to unpack it, or unpack the last 2 or 3 years, we initially concentrated a program this that would be ordinarily a development-based fundamental skill program in current Australian NRL programs. And we've cut and pasted and dropped it into Papua New Guinea, but added some PNG flavour to it to make it PNG style, because we have a lot of challenges and a lot of different environments and circumstances that it's not like for like in Australia, New Zealand and England, opposed to what PNG looks like.
27: Yeah, I could imagine there's so many layers when it comes to your role, and then how when we start in that pathways and then we, you know, working our way up towards the PNG Chiefs, who will be introduced in 2028. But when you first put this program in place a few years ago, what was your initial thoughts when it kicked off? You know, what were you most impressed with?
26: I think the thing that I was most impressed with, T, is that introducing a program and having the standards that we need to become that nation that we want to become in rugby, in terms of rugby league. What makes me proud, T, is that for the first time in our program, first time young men and women have experienced the level of education, the level of discipline that they wouldn't ordinarily have received perhaps at their school or even in their environments at home. And what gives me great pleasure, and if you ask me what does success look like, our academy, no school, no academy. It's simple. It's cut and dry. And last year, because rugby league is such a powerful tool or vehicle, using rugby league as a vehicle, we had 18 young boys go back to school in an attempt to try and make our academy programs, because you wouldn't be eligible or available for selection if you're not at a compliant PNG RFL affiliated school. And let me be honest, it's not really about the rugby league. We have over 800,000 young men and women playing rugby league under the age of 18 in Papua New Guinea. So to find players of certain speed, skill, size, shape, and the savvy or the smarts, they're in abundance. Mm. What our program really narrowly focuses on is the technical, the tactical, but the discipline areas. And we make no apologies for having that hard line that if you do turn up late, If you don't wear your uniform, if you wear your cap backwards, if you don't show respect, you'll be removed from the program and you won't have a second chance. And this is explained to them, again, something that is new in terms of Papua New Guinea Rugby League. We have an induction where we invite mum and dad with the player to sign a code of conduct, a medical waiver form, a media consent form. So these are all new because we have to get them printed out in Tokpisin. And it's that fundamental process, which in tier one countries are the norm, rolling that out and having everyone know what they're accountable for and what their actions are. Most of these young men and women won't make it in rugby league, but if we can give them a sense of understanding of actions and the consequences of decisions, we're going to make them better role models for their community, villages and regions. We're going to make them better husbands, better fathers, and better employees because they know what the consequences are when you're not wearing a uniform or not turning up to work on time.
27: Yeah, it's great.
25: That's awesome, mate. It's a real holistic approach, isn't it? In order to get a high-performing athlete, you need a high-performing person first around those simple habits of what you've explained.
26: You're exactly right. And going on that high performance, in New South Wales Rugby League for about 5 or 6 years, there was a number of tests when I was in charge of the Parramatta Pathways. There were a number of tests that New South Wales Rugby League encouraged all the NRL junior development and elite clubs to do. It's called the SPARC testing: speed, power, agility, reaction, and quickness. We've done those testing over the past 3 years, twice a year with our young men and women at all our ages. And the data shows that the Papua New Guinean boys and girls are fitter, faster, and stronger on the same tests. However, where we are a considerable distance behind tier one countries is the technical and the tactical and the discipline areas. And the main focus of our academy program is to reduce the skill gap in the difference between Papua New Guinea and, say, for example, Australian boys and girls. For example, if I may, a non-elite player in Australia receives 137 hours of structured training and game play, because most of our boys and girls play rugby league at school and on the weekend. So they're doing 3 or 4 training sessions and playing 2 full games, one perhaps on a Thursday during a school competition and one on a weekend. In Papua New Guinea, we don't have the system where we have school and rugby league on the weekend with a club. Their school is their club, so there's only one competition. Because of lack of resources, staff, they only receive 22 hours per year of practice and gameplay. So it's a deficit of 120 hours every year. So over 5 years, we are 500 hours behind our counterparts in Australia, New Zealand, and the UK. And what exacerbates that is that people feel that, or have this impression that Papua New Guineans are born out of their mother's womb with a rugby league in their hand. Yes, they love rugby league, but they don't start playing rugby league to a organised, sanctioned, refereed, officiated level to the age of 15, where Papua New Guinea's counterparts in Australia, New Zealand and UK start around 5. So we're losing 9 years of fundamental development, and then the skill gap of about 120 hours per year from the age of 15 to 20. 3 years I've been fortunate enough to coach the junior Kumuls, and the last 8 minutes of every game we've been in front. And that probably shows how important it is to start rugby league at a grassroots level, at a 5 or 6, opposed to a 15, 16. And the issues around resources, we don't play 30-minute halves in Papua New Guinea because of the lack of grounds. We're playing 10 and 12-minute halves to accommodate the large amount of teams to play on a weekend, because there's only 1 or 2 fields available, and we need to get 30 or 40 schools or teams through that a program on a Saturday and Sunday.
25: Joey, one of the other challenges that you said to me when we crossed paths last year when I was over in PNG for that Pacific Sports Show, I know you got your skill development stuff and your resources, but just the simple thing of having a birth certificate so you can actually travel or play in the under-18s. Like you're telling me that that the players, like for their birthdays, it's like how many Christmases have you had? And then that's how you're saying that's the age of what they would sort of know, what they remember. Like how have you managed to sort those issues out? Because there's going to be a time where they're going to need to travel or they're going to need to play in these development games where it's under-16s or 18s. Like how's that going?
26: So it's a bit of an anomaly that in Australia, we have over 80% of the people that live on the east coast of Australia. In Papua New Guinea, 82% of the people live in regional, rural or jungle areas. So they actually, it's the exact opposite. And to go to a hospital or clinic or somewhere where you just can't get a birth, they don't have a birth, deaths and marriages where you get a birth certificate. So there are a lot of people that don't have that opportunity, not through neglect or not wanting to do it, just because it's so challenging to obtain some form of official documentation. So that's something that we're dealing with. And last year we introduced a program that everyone that comes into the national youth competition under 19s must have four things. So they must have a national identity card. They must have a birth certificate. They need to have a photo of their bio data page, or they need to have some sort of document that says when they're a baby, they have what's called a blue book and they take it to the clinic and they weigh you and it's got dates and times. So that would suggest the name when the person was born. Now, sometimes genuinely people do have this, but through whatever it is moving, it may get displaced and lost. And to get an NIND can take up to months, even years, if you want to get a new national identity. So then what we ask, the player to get a statutory declaration or a declaration of oath from a senior pastor or a principal of their school to the best of their knowledge. How do they recall the age of this person? Outside those documents, men, we will not register any of the players in the NYC. Why that's so important is because when they come into the NYC, if they haven't got an NID or a passport, what the PNG RFL will do, we will get the officials to come to a training session and we will pay for those young men, those under-19s in the national youth competitions. The PNG RFL will assist them with the officials going to training. They do their biometrics with their fingerprinting, their eyes, and get all their details. And then from that date, there is a registered stamp or registered information in the database. And then they would be able to obtain a national identity document, which is the process where they can get a passport. So that's some of the innovations that the PNG RFL are doing at our NYC level. Should we intervene and assist with this? Is this more governmental than rugby league based? Probably. But it just allows an opportunity for our young men and women, when they do get a passport, to go to the Q Cup or the New South Wales Rugby League or to go to the UK or have an opportunity to travel outside of Papua New Guinea so they can do some work or play rugby league and assist their family back home by sending a greater amount of money. So it's life-changing.
27: Yeah, it seems like, you know, sport is much more, it's much more than just rugby league over there. And for it to see it such having such a big impact with the people of PNG, yeah, it's a beautiful thing to see and keen to see how far this goes. But I'll come back to you on the program and sort of the end goal and the vision. But recently we've seen three players, local players, Gairo Voro, Maria Maria and Finley Glare, all being signed with the PNG Chiefs. Yeah, how much do you think that would mean to the people of PNG to see their own be part of this NRL team?
26: Get a bit emotional about this. question. Those two young men that you mentioned, first and third, Finlay Glair was my first ever junior Kumuls captain in 2023. I found him in Lae and selected him as our captain. And he's just moved heaven and earth to get to where he is through his dedication and just through his relentlessness. He deserves it so much. There's no one outside these two or three men that deserve an opportunity to be the first Papua New Guineans signed with the PNG Chiefs. And I commend the coaching staff, Willie Peters, Mick Shamus, Liam Ayoub, and the management, Lorna McPherson, for this wonderful achievement to have three Papua New Guinean young men represent their country. The second one, Moira Moira, he was just an incredible talent, comes from the Central Province and unfortunately 2 years ago suffered a broken ankle in the PM's 13 game, but he's ripping trees out of the ground in London playing for Jason Demetrio. And the third one, Guy Rivoro, I found him in a place called Seghedi, which is about an hour and a half away from the capital port, Moresby. I went to a school competition for the Central Debaris, and I seen him play and I thought, who was this Jerome Luai lookalike? He looks like him. He was quite a skinny young boy. He was 16 at the time, and I was more impressed with his defence than I was with his offence. So after the game, I went to speak to him, and I can speak top pisson, and I was speaking to him in pidgin, but he couldn't speak pidgin. He could only speak his native tongue because I wanted to see if he'd be eligible and just see what he's about for the junior Kumuls in 2024. So I brought him into the junior Kumuls, and he couldn't talk English, and he really struggled in top pidgin, in pisson. So those two boys, given where they came from, Gyro comes from a village on a coastal area where the tide comes in, he has no rugby field. The tide goes out, they've got posts, they've got everything, they've got a rugby field. So that's the level of worlds apart that this young man, Gyro Viro, has, living in a village where the tide comes in, he can't play or train. The tide goes out in his village and he's playing rugby league weekends and training through the day, to now he's living in one of the best countries in the world, and he just broke the London Broncos record, scored 44 points last week in a game where they're undefeated after 16 rounds, just about to go back into Super League. That's what we're doing with this rugby league programs. If I don't go to that carnival, I don't see Gyro Viro. He doesn't play junior Kumuls. He doesn't get into the Hunters. He doesn't get picked for PM's 13 and doesn't get an opportunity to play in the Super League under Jason Demetrio, a fantastic coach in London. Mm-hmm. So a kid that struggled in his village is now signed a minimal development contract with NRL and will be coming back as in 2028. That's life-changing, not only for him and his family, but his whole village.
27: Yep.
26: Because the old energy that... it takes a village to raise a child. That couldn't be more true in Papua New Guinea.
25: Joey, I'm blown away, honestly, by just listening to all the different challenges and what it's going to take to get this side successful in 2028. And to hear stories like that, that's unbelievable. I absolutely love hearing. There's not enough time to be able to go through it all. But one final one from me. Look, T, alluded to the fact that you were in the junior Parramatta pathway system, and some of the players that came out of your Harold Matts team. Yeah, Jared Hayne, Tony Williams, Talima Tautai, Tim Manor, Chris Keating, Trent Hodkinson. You went undefeated to beat the Penrith side. That had Masada Yusefa, Joseph Paulo, Michael Jennings, Tim Grant. Like, unbelievable. When you reflect on your time there, you've been at the Super League, NRL level, but now you're giving back in a different way. And when you see a field that is washed away with the tide and then can come back when the tide's gone, like, how does that make you feel knowing that the work that you're doing, it's just bigger than anyone could ever imagine? It's bigger than yourself. It's bigger than rugby league.
26: Yeah, Sam, I'm so appreciative and love the fact that my wife and I, my two kids, because they're involved in this. The sacrifice is huge because I'm away three quarters of the year away from my wife and my two kids in Papua New Guinea. But what outweighs that is the way that I feel with the rawness. And it's going back to those years that you're just referring to, those players, Sammy. You're talking about those young men that came through that program, and a lot of them didn't have what other people have in a structured family life and parental mentoring and things like that. And by default, you become a mentor to them, and they look up to you so much and would do anything for you. That's not dissimilar to what I'm experiencing in Papua New Guinea. These men and women don't have what most of us in first-tier countries have. They live quite differently. Their network of a family and faith is quite different to what we understand and what a lot of people understand in Tier 1 countries or in Australia in particular. So going back to Papua New Guinea, it's taken me back to 2004, and I'm going back to training and teaching the same skills and drills that I taught Jared, Chris, Tim, all those, Chris and Anu, all those young men that have come through and played not only for their state, but played for their country. And we won't see the benefit of what we're doing, Sammy, for another 2 or 3 years. So we just need to be patient. We need to continue to build capabilities in people that are based in Papua New Guinea, because at the end of the day, Sammy and T, I can't be there for the rest of my life. So yeah. I want to pass on my knowledge, my experience to Papua New Guinean people, and they deliver the program in the same standards, but deliver it in their own way. I don't want them to deliver it like Joe Grimer or, you know, Sam Wilkin. It's not about that, but the standards that we drive, that's going to make the difference.
27: You answered my question for me. So, you're about being patient. It's going to take 2-3 years, but your plan is to pass on your knowledge so that they, they self-run their tournaments and keep that discipline that you've been teaching them. So, man, it's been an honor to have you on the show. It's it's making me feel quite happy just to hear some of those stories, but also the growth and the sacrifices that you've made yourself to make an impact in Papua New Guinea. We need more people like you, bro.
25: Absolutely, Joey. Honestly, we really appreciate your time. I'm sure that someone's going to be the next Jared Hayne. I've got no doubt under your care, there's going to be a Jared Hayne coming out of there. So you keep doing God's work over there, brother, and we'll keep shedding the light for you as well, spreading the word. It's amazing to hear. So much love to you.
26: Love you guys, mate. And to T and Sammy, as we say in Tok Pisin, look a mule behind. That means see you later.
25: Look at you behind. Sweet as. Thank you too much, brother.
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24: Next up, let's hear an interview from Fresh Off the Field, where Sam Wykes and co-hosts from across the Pacific keep you in the loop with the must-know sporting results and stories from the islands.
25: Before we get into the actual chat, you know, when you think about some of the amazing work that she's done, like how is she leading into the Comm Games and just being ready for this one?
0: Yeah, look, since transitioning from her code as a PNG hammer thrower, she's found that interest to help build a para sport in Papua New Guinea. It wasn't that common until we started to see a lot of change, and for her to take that role as a para-athletics coach, she's helped a lot of para-athletes realize that they have that potential to represent at the biggest level. Now, this is the two para-athletes that she brought over to compete in the Comm Games. I think one of them, it's his first time, and the other one, she's making her return after 16 years. So I would say through her coaching and involvement in this sport, it has allowed her to take her para athletes, not just to the Comm Games, but the Paralympics as well. She's managed to take athletes throughout through big competitions. So I just love seeing how she gets involved with inclusive sport.

0: GAPS camp, which is Get Adjust, Prepare and Sustain, also known as GAPS, at the University of West Scotland in Ayr.
1: All right, let's get into this chat with Jackie.
2: Firstly, as a coach, I'm really proud of the two athletes for the effort they've put into where they are now. So at these games, we expecting to perform, not sorry, at these games, we are looking forward to giving our best, especially like, I mean, the two athletes are really looking forward to giving their best and enjoying the games experience as well as taking the positives out of it. So from these games, we are really, I believe the athletes are looking forward to going out and giving their best.
0: Now, just for those who are listening out there, can you give the full names of your athletes and the event that they'll be participating in Glasgow?
2: So we have Jerome Bunge, F57, seated short put. He'll be taking part in the open men seated short put, and Regina Edward, F42, taking part in the women's ambulance discus.
0: Now, for you as a para coach, like, what really inspired you to help make para sport more inclusive in Papua New Guinea and taking athletes to big competitions like the Commonwealth Games?
2: All right, so I think the inspiration came from when I was competing as an athlete. I didn't really see that exposure. There wasn't nothing much about para sports. And when I looked at it, I thought that it was something that I found interesting doing, because I have this passion of watching something grow. And when I saw that para sport wasn't really inclusive, that was how I developed that passion to working with people with impairment. And yeah, so that was my passion, to see something that's not really been promoted. So I use my platform as an athlete and transitioned into coaching to be the voice for persons with disability.
0: So you arrived a few days earlier than the rest of Team PNG contingent, obviously to attend the GAPS program. How has this last few days been for your athletes, and especially mingling with your fellow Pacific Islanders who are here as well for the GAPS program?
2: Well, it's been such a great experience. So this camp, the GAPS camp, has really been able to settle us well, settle our minds, prepare, do our last preparations for the games. And yeah, it's so good to have all the other Pacific Island countries here, which Vanuatu, Solomon Island and Fiji. So when we come together to places like this, we are always together, and that unity and that bond, it's just like, when we see each other, we're so happy, we're so excited, and we give comfort to each other, especially when we're out from the oceanic region. So yeah, we're so excited. We've been learning from other Commonwealth countries that are here as well, learning new things, different cultures, languages. Yeah, so the bond of One Solwara is still active around the globe.
0: Now, what's your message to those who are those who will be watching and cheering from home, and especially those who support para sport? What's your message for them, especially when our para athletes compete in the Commonwealth Games?
2: We would like for everyone to go behind our team PNG, who are competing here at the Commonwealth Games in Glasgow. We would like the communities and everyone back home in PNG to give us the support we need.
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0: ABC News with Andrew Kaloupas. Australia has made a winning start on the first night of the swimming finals at the 2026 Commonwealth Games, with both Lani Pallister and Jenna Jones claiming gold in Glasgow. Pallister won the women's 400 metres freestyle ahead of New Zealand's Erica Fairweather and Australia's Jenna Forrester in third. Jenna Jones was victorious in the women's S13 100-metre freestyle. In the para powerlifting, Australia's Hanny Watson has won bronze for the second consecutive Commonwealth Games. An investigation's been launched in Ukraine after at least 10 people were killed and 100 others were injured by a Russian ballistic missile strike on an exhibition outside Kiev, demonstrating Ukraine's drone technology. Here's Tim Wharton.
1: The attack took place in the middle of the day at a training ground not far from Kyiv, where a military exhibition was being held and representatives of Ukraine's defence industry were present. Reports from the scene say two ballistic missiles were involved. This is at least the third time since Russia's full-scale invasion in 2022 when an exhibition of this kind has been hit. There's widespread outrage that a public event of this kind was being held at all and had been widely advertised. Ukraine's prosecutor general has opened a war crimes investigation into the attack and a separate criminal case over possible negligence over the organisation of the event.
0: The final day of Labor's national conference is set to be dominated by a fiery debate over Middle East policy. Here's National Affairs correspondent Jane Norman.
2: The three-day conference in Adelaide has been a largely subdued affair, with almost every policy argument settled behind closed doors. Dozens of amendments to the party's national platform have passed, including a beefed-up position on gambling, a push for state-owned renewable energy projects, and extending compulsory super to under-18s. Today could prove more fiery, with Middle East policy up for debate. Labor has already strengthened its language on Israel in its national platform, but MP Ed Husic is leading a push for the party to go further. Jane Norman, ABC News, Adelaide.
0: China has warned the United States against starting a new trade war after the Trump administration imposed tariffs on more than 60 countries, including Australia. Washington says it has acted because the nations haven't been doing enough to tackle forced labour, but many US allies say the taxes are unjustified. The Australian government says it will do all it can to have the new tariffs removed after the White House's original import taxes were struck down by the US Supreme Court. China's Foreign Ministry spokesman Lin Jian says Beijing is opposed to Washington's latest action.
3: China's position on the economic and trade issues between China and the United States is consistent and clear. We oppose all forms of unilateral tariff measures. A tariff war or trade war serves the interests of no one.
0: Tens of thousands of people have been ordered to evacuate as wildfires rage across Spain, Italy and France. Cyan Valence reports from London.
4: Spain's government has declared a national emergency after wildfires forced the evacuation of around 10,000 people in the central region of Madrid as multiple fires raged out of control, fanned by an ongoing heatwave. Spain is enduring a horror fire season, including the country's second largest ever fire in recent days in the province of Guadalajara and its deadliest fire in recent memory earlier this month when 13 people were killed. Fires are also raging out of control, forcing mass evacuations in parts of Italy and France.
0: In the AFL, Fremantle has claimed bragging rights in the Western Derby, thumping the Eagles by 70 points. The crowd of over 56,000 was a club record for a home and away game at Perth Stadium, as Fremantle earned its 17th win of the season, 16-16-112 to 6-6-42. The Dockers only led by 8 points at half time, but piled on 11 goals in the last two quarters to the Eagles' one. Fremantle midfielder Nathan O'Driscoll says the side always remained confident.
5: We knew it was going to be hot early, and I thought we absorbed it okay. We probably didn't hit the scoreboard like we probably should have, but I think playing our way, and we decided to keep it going, and we knew we would break them eventually because our running power was elite.
0: And Geelong is eyeing a top six finish after beating Melbourne by 20 points at the MCG. It was the Demons' first loss at the MCG this season, 18-9-117 to 14-13-97. You're up to date with the latest from ABC News.
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8: For over a millennium, sumo was an ancient, highly guarded ritual strictly reserved for Japan. In the 1970s, a seismic shift began to take place, with athletes from across the Pacific arriving on their soil and bringing raw power that transformed the sport. In 1975, a royal decree from King Taufa Ahole to Paul IV saw six young Tongans arrive in Tokyo to carve out a path in this ancient world, and one of those pioneers was Tevita Faliavai. While their journey was cut short, Tevita brought sumo home and passed the torch on to his son. In 2000, Minami Noshima, Isamu Prescott Faliavai, followed his father's footsteps to Japan and spent nearly 8 years inside the powerhouse Musashigawa stable during the golden age of Pacific wrestlers. From Tongatapu to the top tiers of Tokyo Sumo and now back home planting seeds for the next generation of sumo wrestling, Minami Noshima is my guest today. Malu lele, Minami. I've caught you while you're on a trip home to Tonga, and there's a lot of talent there that you're hoping to develop. Can you tell me what's happening right now in sumo around the Pacific?
9: The New Zealand team were doing really good. I think they won the Bill Gold medal. But the team from Brisbane as well, they're really good too.
8: And there was a few Australian boys in there, which was really interesting to me. They seem to really love it.
9: Not really big. I was surprised. Like even last year, we had like lots of teams from judo background, martial arts, and things like that. So, it's really good, yeah, because that's one of my targets here coming back to the island. Tonga used to compete back in the day, like 2099, I think started from 95 up to like 2004, I think. But then since my dad, my parents and I moved to Hawaii, so no one else was able to run it. So then, I kind of think about it. I might have to come back get Tonga and maybe get us a taller team so we can go and compete in the Oceania.
8: Amazing. I'm sure they would smash it. I think Tongans are just built different.
9: Like we used to have a Tongan team. We had Fiji. So we got Tonga, Fiji, New Zealand and Australia as well. But now both Fiji and Tonga are both out. So it's only Australia and New Zealand now. But the thing in the team and as well, there's we got Tongan boys there, we've got Samoan boys there, Fiji boys as well. So even though they're here, Australia, New Zealand, but we've got Islanders there. The only thing I'm trying to see is trying to get a team from here from Tonga to represent Tonga for the Oceania.
8: Yeah. Oh, that's an awesome project to have. Can you please take me right back to the beginning and tell us where you were born and where you grew up?
9: I was born in Tonga. 1983, and yeah, I grew up here in Tonga, but sort of moving around in the island. We moved to Samoa, back to Tonga, and then New Zealand, Hawaii, and then Japan. So, yeah, and now I'm back to Tonga again.
8: Lots of moving around. That's such a experience for Pacific Islanders, especially in the diaspora. What did your family home and your neighbourhood look like? What was life like? Did you grow up in the village?
9: Yeah, I grew up in a village. That's back in the days, you know, things like one thing I get to enjoy when coming back here now, they still do, you know, when somebody's running out of salt or running out of sugar, they just yell at to the neighbor, oh, do you have any leftover salt or do you have any leftover sugars? It's something that you can only hear that in the village. So, yeah, it's quite a very good experience just to come back here again.
8: Very family oriented, very communal, and you might not get that generosity in Sydney, but
9: or anywhere else, I reckon.
8: Minami, what sports were you involved in when you were a child in Tonga?
9: Yeah, I was more like an athletic person. I wasn't really good inside the classroom. I pretty much, like in the classroom, I was, you know, most of the time sleep inside the classroom. my teacher didn't keep complaining about it to my parents, but yeah, I was more like an outfield person. So I used to, from young age, I did judo. I did rugby. Also, did one of my major field events was shot put. I won the field gold medal for the high school intercom competition years in Taiwan. And then with that as well, I was doing sumo. So in my remembering back in the days, my schedule was I finished school at 3. I do my shot put training from 3 to 4. And then I do my rugby training by 1 to 5. And then I get home and then get out of sumo training for 5 to 6. And then I go to my judo training from 6 to 7. And then, yeah, I get home and I go around 8 or 9 p.m. every chance. Yeah, it's quite giving. And yeah, that's one of the reasons why I go sleeping at school, was just being tired.
8: You had a very full schedule.
9: Yeah.
8: So I believe your father competed in professional sumo?
9: Yeah.
8: So this was before you were born. What did you understand about that part of your father's life when you were growing up and him traveling and competing?
9: When we grew up, he never really talked about it. We did have photos of him and, you know, the Sable Masters and things like that back in the days. But he never really talked about it. The only thing he told us is, and you know, he keep telling us it's a tough sport. So, yeah, that's one of the things that's quite sort of make me interested in it. Because I love to have a challenge. So, yeah, when my dad was telling us it's a tough sport, I was like, yeah, I should give it a try and see if my dad was actually telling the truth.
8: And what was your understanding of Japan like before you began to, you know, your professional career? What did you think Japan was going to be like?
9: Before I did professional, I went out there in the junior world championship with double challenge. Yeah, and I love it. It was, you know, a beautiful country, beautiful culture, especially with the culture as well as, you know, a bit similar to our Polynesian culture, mainly from respect and honor and things like that. So, yeah, it's not really good for me. And when I went in and joined the professional, it was a bit narrow, you know, I get to know a bit deeper about the culture. But I think that's one really good thing that I get to learn is to learn very Japanese culture. So it was amazing.
8: I really feel like Japanese people are very close to Pacific Islanders and just their humility and how generous they are. So your father was competing, I guess, in the 70s or maybe around that time, but he passed on that name, Minami no Shima. Can you tell me what that name means?
9: So my dad was, they joined professional sumo around 76. There was four family members went in and then two when I came there after, so sort of there was six of them back in the days. But then the stable master passed away. So the contract they had for the team, which was the team that made them good. Because the stable master passed away and the contract was not working out for them. So they had to come back. But my dad's speech owner was Minami no Shima. Minami no Shima is someone. That's a Fushikona. So Minami no Shima is like the Sanford Island, and Isama is like the, it's more like the brain or like the patriot. Someone says like the brain from the Sanford Island or the patriot from the Sanford Island. So, yeah, kind of like it's really good.
8: You touched on something which is really interesting to the history of sumo, is that the King of Tonga sent athletes to Japan in an exchange, and so they wanted this experience. I'm not sure if I'm understanding that correctly, but can you tell me more about that story?
9: Yeah, so the King, King Tipo IV was a very athletic person, and he really supports. He's a huge fan of sports. And when he heard about Sumo Iron and the Sable Master came and had a chat with him and see if he can, you know, bring some, you know, some tall boys to compete him in the Sumo world. So that's when the kinky started, you know, he'll try and look for some boys to go and compete. And he did a few Sumo training at Adele, is one of our boys' school here in Italy, before Adele Tong College. And my dad was still a student back in Tong College at the time. So it was my dad and another guy that was still from high school. And also there was another guy friend. He was a police officer and one from the army. So that's the first four that I mean now in Plum B.
8: Wow. And how many of their children, like you, have followed in their footsteps?
9: In all of them, I was the only one that went back and did professional again. Yeah. So, yeah, I'm happy that I get to follow their footsteps and get to experience what they used to, you know, to experience back in the days.
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8: If you're just joining us now, my guest today is former professional sumo wrestler Minami Noshima Isamu Prescott Falevai. We're talking about the 8 years that he spent inside Tokyo's elite stables and his mission to build the next generation of Pacific sumo talent. So in 2000, you won a bronze medal for Tonga at the Junior Sumo World Championship, and soon after that you left home and joined the Musashigawa stable. Can you take me a little bit into that time in your life? What was it like competing within that stable?
9: When I went in, it's totally different from amateur. I started competing in 1999 and I went in 2000 as well. It was Takanola Bear that asked me first to come and join. But then my dad was sort of, you know, going towards Musashigawa Bear, which was stupid as well, because Musashigawa was there, you know, he's a former parent champion, former Yokozuna, and he's now a stable master there as well. But that's one of the reasons why my dad picked me to build Musashigawa Bear, just because of Musashigawa, Yokozuna, and Musashigawa, whatever they think of him. So just to see if he can help teach me and so that I can learn more from him.
8: So you would spend close to 8 years living inside this world. Can you tell me a little bit about what it was like embracing the culture? Did you learn the language? Did you meet anyone or form friendships or different bonds in the community? What was it like living the Japanese life?
9: That's really interesting. When I went into Japan to Musashigawa Bear, I didn't really know how to speak Japanese at all. None of them able to speak English either. So it was quite hard for the first year. I had to try to find a way on my own just to understand the words and the language. I know Musashigawa Yokozuna was there at that time, but because of the respect and the honor that they have, you know, through the ranks in sumo, I wasn't allowed to really, you know, talk with him and communicate with him either in English. I had to try to speak to him in Japanese. I learned a lot. I think the only thing that make it easy was just the culture, the respect and things like that is quite similar to our Polynesian culture already. So that becomes a bit all right. But then I get to learn more deep about the Japanese real culture, like the respect and honor and sumo. It's more It's really strong, like more deeper than, you know, anything else I've ever seen. The way I look at it, the discipline is pretty much like as if you're in the army, you know. You see the soldiers being told something different, you know, it's a must. It's not like you have to try to pick and choose. No, this is not like that. So, yeah, it was really interesting that I get to learn the Japanese culture when I was there.
8: Yeah, I think it's really remarkable what so many of you did and following in your father's footsteps there, you know, to cross that cultural divide so long ago and really blaze a trail. And these days people travel to Japan and they just speak into Google Translate and they don't try to do anything with the language. So I imagine it would have been a completely different time for you all having to navigate the culture and the language. So for anyone who has never seen what goes on inside a sumo stable, can you tell me what an ordinary day looked like for you in those early years? Like what time you woke up, when you trained, what you ate, what you had to do during the day?
9: Yeah, pretty much training. We wake up 4 in the morning. Training started at 5, but we have to wake up 4 a.m. in the morning. Every morning, every day, we had to take out the rubbish. So at 4 o'clock, we had to wake up, take out the rubbish, get things ready, and then 5, that's when training started. And then we start training from 5 to 7. And then and it goes like that from the bottom to the top. Like the top rank will come later on and start the training. But the train goes until like 11 or 12. So it's pretty much all people from 5 to 12 every day, you know. And we can't leave. We have to stay there until the top rank finish their training as well. So, yeah, we're sort of stuck in the training. It's not something that whenever you finish, you can go. So we have to be there until everyone finished. And then after training, we have lunch. So lunch will be from 12 to like 2 o'clock. And then after lunch, it's sleeping time, nap. It's like sleep for them. It's like a must for everyone as well, because that's how they try to push everyone to get big. You know, after eating, everyone has to go to sleep. And then we'll wake up at around 5 p.m. and do house cleaning chores. And then from there, and then we'll have dinner at 6. So from 6 to 7 or 8, you know, that's dinner. Then we can do our own thing after that. You know, just the same routine every day, Monday to Sunday, nothing changed.
8: I like to eat and then have a nap afterwards. Maybe I would be good for sumo. Sorry, I was just joking. I just said I like to eat until I'm in a food coma, so maybe I would be good for sumo. Maybe the sumo life would suit me because I like to nap after I have a big feed.
9: It's still easy. Even now, even though I quit a few years ago, but I'm now blind, my body is still used to, like every time I finish eating, I feel like I'm going to sleep anyway.
8: Yeah, I can imagine it's part of your routine. And so what type of toll does it take on the body? We look at sumo and we probably don't know much about what happens in that moment, but it's very intense and sometimes it's very short. So what were some of the biggest injuries you encountered?
9: The biggest injury I did have a knee surgery because I had a wrestle with this guy and he was 180 kilos. And I did a thing on my left foot by itself. So the whole weight was on my left foot that it broke the cartilage inside my and on my knee. And when I tried to step back in, my knee was locked. Like I couldn't straighten up my leg. So we went and did the MRI after that. That's when they found out that the cartilage was broken, so that's why it was locked. But I think that's what happened when you do like sumo with also with heavy weightlifting and things like that. It sort of impacts on the joints and especially the knees and the ankles. I twisted my ankle a couple of times. I think I'm sort of struggling with it right now at the moment because I had to take some painkillers when, you know, when it sometimes it hurts. The doctor said it's not something that they can fix, so I just have to take the painkiller for it until it goes away. Those are the injuries that I can see is mainly with the knees, you know, the joints, especially with arthritis and things like that. This is also one of the reasons why I had to decide to leave sumo, whereas after when I had my knee surgery, my doctor was telling me, like, I had to choose if I still wanted to walk, I had to quit sumo. But if I do sumo, you know, probably I'll be on top, but maybe around the 50s or the 60s, probably on a wheelchair, so walking with crutches. And that was one of the things that, you know, stick in my head after when I had knee surgery that really pushed me to decide to, you know, to call it a quit.
8: That must have been a real difficult decision for you to make. But after giving so much to sumo, you have rebuilt the sumo identity in Australia and you've returned to the sport as a coach as well and really growing it right around the Pacific. So can you share a little bit about what you've been doing over the last few years?
9: Yeah, when I quit sumo, I wasn't really, I didn't finish it in a, you know, like a good, you know, good way of really thinking I'm going to do it again. Because, you know, I thought like that was it. I had enough, and the experience that I had and how tough the sumo world was, I thought that was still going to quit. But then when I went to Sydney, to Australia, I was shocked when I get to see, you know, like so many people are really interested in sumo. And having the request from, you know, the boys and them to ask me to help them, coach them and help them out to, you know, teach them how to play sumo, just in, like, you know, the moves. And then it sort of, you know, gave me like good memories, you know. I know I had hard times in while I was there doing sumo, but, you know, when they were asking me about it, so I was, it sort of put me, you know, giving me idea about sumo, but about, you know, the Japanese culture as well. So that's one of the reasons. But then I was, you know, happy to do it again just because so many people was interesting. So I go like, yeah, I'll give it a go again.
8: That was former professional sumo wrestler Minami Noshima Samuel Prescott Falevi sharing his journey from Tonga to Japan and back and the work that he's doing today in the community to pave a way for the next generation of wrestlers from the Pacific. This has been Pacific Pulse with me, Melissa Macon. If you missed any part of my conversation today, you can find it anytime on the ABC Pacific website or where you find your podcasts. This episode was produced on Yuggera and Turrbal Country.

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11: 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I'm Josiah Nanunga, based in Fiji.
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11: This show aims to interweave traditional knowledge and climate change, helping you to be ready for any disaster through stories and talanoa from the Pacifica.
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11: This is all done through stories and talanoa. 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On today's show, getting the message across, the creative ways to get disaster messages to the people who really need them.
12: And asking the experts, and in this case, that's you. 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
11: That's all coming up. This is Pacific Prepared.
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11: If there was a disaster in your community tomorrow, chances are you would know what to do. You would have heard about being prepared for that disaster. Maybe you saw something on TV, on the radio, or even maybe it was a poster on the back of a bus.
12: All of those things means that there's someone making that content that you're seeing or hearing, an artist in some cases, someone who has the job of trying to get those messages across.
11: Tabuli News journalist and Pacific Prepared reporter Jeremy Guo has this story from Solomon Islands.
14: Yes, I've been working around art for the last decades. Since I was a youth, back in an urban community in Tuvaluru, I've seen art as a powerful, you know, most powerful ways to prepare communities for climate change and disasters, because it reaches, you know, people emotionally, culturally, and practically. In Solomon Islands, where oral traditions, music, and storytelling are strong creative arts that can save lives by making preparedness messages easy to understand and remember. Drama and theater, I've been an actor and performer. Advocating on climate change is one of the priorities that as a performer I've been doing most times with communities. Drama and theater can act out real life disaster scenarios such as cyclones, floods, earthquakes, tsunamis or sea level rise. People learn what to do before, but during and after disaster by watching and participating in performances. Community theater can also encourage families to create emergency plans. The other one is in arts, music and songs, making important messages memorable. So songs about evacuation, you know, about evacuations, routes, emergency kits, protecting mangroves, or listening to weather warnings can be sung in schools, churches, and villages, helping children and adults remember key actions. And looking at photography, we've been doing a lot of photography and, you know, images or photos of areas that are affected by, or, you know, by climate change. Photography documents the effects of climate change, such as coastal erosions, flooding, damaged crops or drought, like example in the one that we did in photography and filming in one of the atoll islands in Sikiana. I was, you know, part of that production. I really felt the climate risks and impacts that the people in the atoll islands faced. You know, the gardens, flooded gardens, the swampy, and the kahakes, or we say taro, was really affected, and that was one of their, you know, impacts in climate change that affect survival, or we said livelihood. These images or films or, you know, photos help communities see changes over time, raise awareness and support advocacy for climate actions and funding. Video and film really demonstrate practical skills such as preparing emergency kits. Like this is one of the partnership and collaboration we did with the Ministry of Climate and Environment, building stronger homes, protecting water sources, or responding safely to disasters. In art, videos can also share stories from survivors and inspiring others to prepare. Storytelling and cultural, like I've also, you know, engaged in most of these talanoa or tok-tok story or dialogues. Storytelling arts can, you know, preserve traditional knowledge, such as reading, weather signs, caring for forests and reefs, and community practices that helped, you know, people adapt for generations. Combining this knowledge with modern science strengthens resilience. I think together with art, you know, drama, music, photography, and video really help communities, like, you know, increase awareness of climate risk, teach disaster preparedness in engaging ways, you know, build confidence and reduce panic during emergencies, encourage community cooperation and resilience, give young people a voice in climate action, preserving the local knowledge while promoting practical solutions. Yeah.
15: I think you mentioned a lot in this one, but then take us back, like how this, you know, inspired you, especially coming, I understand that you come from a small atoll island in, you know, outer island in Malaita province, but then, you know, looking at the urbanization is one of the biggest, you know, contributing factor, especially everybody's rushing into Honiara and stuff like that. And one of the main settlements in Honiara is a Lord Howe settlement, is where you've been part of. Like, how does that, you know, this tells a story, especially for you as someone coming from an atoll island, coming to Honiara in the capital, and, you know, trying to tell the story coming from that perspective, yeah.
14: Yes. Yep, looking back at one of the overcrowded settlement, which is Lord Howe Settlement in Honiara. It really locates, you know, close, like sightseeing. The actions that I've mentioned one of my interviewed or one of the actions that I was looking at, the long-term actions from my perspective, but also something that I would really want to, you know, help or support, not really like in funding, but I mean to help advocate. The things that I've seen around Lord House Settlement, you know, the houses are really stayed close to each other. Health and hygiene is one of the issues there. Prone to climate risk or impact is there. You know, low educational awareness on this. Yes, there's a lot around that. But looking at the long-term actions is improving the drainage system, you know, and the waste management, because it really stay close to the township, you know, Chinatown, the buildings, the urban, planting trees or protecting the green spaces to reduce erosion or flooding, because it's really closer to the river also. Encourage safer housing construction and avoid building in high-risk flood areas where possible. Strengthen partnerships between the community, Honiara City Council, the National Disaster Management Office, NGOs, and local churches to improve resilience. So I think that's one of the long-term actions I was looking at, but something that I can help to advocate for the overcrowded, you know, settlement, one of the overcrowded settlements in Honiara, and looking at these long-term actions. But yeah, that's something that I was helped to advocate, and also in terms of preparedness for climate change, these are some of the things that should also looking at as important for communities that overcrowded, that stay closer to the rivers and the sea. So that's
15: Going forward, like, how do you see, you know, urbanization in Solomon Islands addressing sort of like issues like climate change, disaster, and also preparedness? What are sort of like challenges, especially using art as a way forward or a tool to, you know, spread the news, awareness and stuff? What are sort of like challenges that you see art trying their best to, you know, pass on the message?
14: So some of the main challenges that arts face in delivering climate preparedness solutions in settlements like Lord Howe or in the communities. Limited funding to develop theatre performances, music, videos, and community awareness campaigns. Lack of recognition. So in arts, as a serious tool for disaster, risk reduction, and climate education. Language and cultural diversity. Requiring messages to be adapted for different communities or different language in the village, example. Difficulty measuring impact, making it harder to show how arts improve preparedness and behavior change. Climate hazards themselves, as floods or storms, can disrupt performances, workshops, and community events. Despite these challenges, the arts remain a powerful way to communicate climate information, drama, music, storytelling, photography, and film can reach people of all ages, overcome literacy barriers, encourage community discussions, and inspire practical actions before disasters occur.
15: As a like a someone who championed this, you know, specific, you know, topic on urbanization, climate change, and preparedness, what do you want to see in the next future besides your plans? What do you want to see in our communities or urban areas in Solomon Islands, especially when it comes to disaster and readiness? Yeah,
14: Solomon Island is a nation that is climate resilient, inclusive, and united. I want to see communities that are well prepared for climate risk with safer settlements, stronger infrastructure, and healthy natural environment. I hope young people women, artists, and traditional leaders are actively involved in decision-making and using culture, storytelling, music, and theater to educate and inspire action. I also want to see greater investment in the creative sector, recognizing the arts as a powerful tool for climate awareness, disaster preparedness, and community resilience. Together, we can build a safer, stronger, and more sustainable Solomon Islands for future generations.
11: Thanks and thank you to Master Tavuli News journalist and Pacific Prepared reporter Jeremy Guo for that story from Solomon Islands.
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12: If you think about where you live right now, think about all the good things about it. Maybe it's the location that you love. Maybe you're next to a river or you're next to the ocean. And most of the time, it's pretty stunning, but not always.
11: There's also challenges in your community, in your wanua, in your village, things that could work better for everyone. So if someone came along to help fix some of these issues, they'd actually need you to tell them what needs to be done.
12: This is what's been happening in parts of Solomon Islands. There's a project trying to help villages with issues and make sure it's sustainable.
11: Joanna Bulle from the Vanuatu Broadcasting Television Corporation, VBTC, has this story.
18: Today's edition will focus on climate change, one of the biggest challenges facing the Blue Pacific. But across the region, communities are finding innovative ways to build resilience. Now, during the Pacific Islands Forum on Climate and Environment at Wawikle Lagoon, I had the opportunity to sit down with the climate change manager for the Solcas project, and we discuss how the project is empowering communities to adapt to climate change.
19: Thanks for having me. My name is Laurie Matuke. I am the climate change manager for the Solcas project. The Solcas is Solomon Islands Knowledge Action for Sustainable Villages, Resilient Villages project, which is a project that is co-hosted by Save the Children and the Ministry of Environment, Climate Change, Disaster Management of the Solomon Islands government. It is a project that is funded by GCF, the Green Climate Fund, and it's implemented with the government of Solomon Islands along with several ministries. So the ministry involves the Ministry of Agriculture, the Ministry of Education, Ministry of Rural Development, the Ministry of Women, Youth, Children Affairs, and the National Disaster Management Office, Climate Change Division, and Solomon Islands Meteorological Service. This project works in six provinces in Solomon Islands, and they are Malaita, Guolan Canal, Central Province, Isabel Province, Makira Province, and we are targeting around 170 communities and 100 schools across the country. And it covers three main thematic areas, and one relates to knowledge, the other area relates to action, and then the other area relates to sustainability. So when we talk about knowledge, we suggest that once youth, children, and people are having more increased knowledge, understanding about climate change, they'll be able to take action. And in terms of sustainability, we feel that all this kind of work needs to be sustainable. And the way we do it is that we work with the existing system, like the Ministry of Provincial Government, the Ward Development Committees, the Area Council, exist in the provinces. There are a number of different activities that we did. So we did work with communities and schools in climate risk assessment. Once the communities identify the different risks that they've exposed to, and then they come up with climate change action. And some of the common projects that are implemented are related to water, where we work with community to rehabilitate water system. We work with schools in providing solarization for the school's infrastructure, internet connectivity, retrofitting of schools. We work with communities in climate smart agriculture. And so this looks at the different food security issues as a result of climate change. So these are some of the examples that the kind of actions that we provided to communities and schools. Of course, we use some kind of like the climate risk assessment methodologies to work with the community. And this is quite important because community actually take the time to assess their own issues, look at the different climate risks that they're faced with, and then they are able to really prioritize what actions they have to do. Yeah, so many of the communities have some communities, some schools, they probably have access only to rainwater catchment. So I think the common types of water systems are either be gravity fed or some communities, especially on the outlying islands, they only have to use water catchment. That means using tanks. So water is, of course, an issue in community because I think a lot of some communities, you know, clearance of forest, then some of the springs, dried up. But often some of the systems are too old that access to water is often an issue to some of these communities. So once the community went through some of this climate risk assessment process, they've realized what changes over time in terms of catchment of water system. That's the like the climate smart agriculture activity. That's one of the activity. It's quite done across all most of the. I mean, once we did the climate risk assessment, it's always a priority that came out is a issue. Like, you know, they have like, the food security, so they have to. We work with the like the extension officers of the Ministry of Agriculture. Did work with the communities on climate smart agriculture, looking at the different resilient crop planting materials, bulking them, and then some redistribute them to community because some community lost some of their resilient crops. Eh? And so the planting materials is quite critical for this project to revitalize some of these planting materials and redistribute it. Of course, some of the short-term crops, for example, the vegetables, so build nurseries, train the communities of different approaches. For example, those communities at low-lying islands, because of saltwater intrusion, maybe raised beds that they can, you know, use so that they grow their different vegetables. I think climate change is a big issue. We all know that across in the Pacific, it's quite important that people are really informed. We have to really be innovative in our approach, adapt to the situations. Of course, we have our traditional knowledge, and so then we also have to really use traditional methods and then aligning with new technologies and new ideas in order to adapt to the climate effect.
11: Thanks to Pacific Prepared reporter and Vanuatu Broadcasting Television Corporation journalist Choana Bule for that story from Vanuatu.
12: It sounds like, Joe, what's been happening in these communities is, with this project in particular in Solomon Islands, is that people have been, or this project has been sort of going from community to community and asking them to actually identify the climate risks to their community.
11: Yeah, and also not only identifying, but the need to instill the knowledge about climate change to younger people, the youth and the children, because the talent that we've just heard, the manager of the project, he talked about the need to raise more awareness for these young people, because if they understand these issues better, they will be able to come up with some of the most practical approaches to deal with it. And it's, I think the approach is quite relevant and timely as well to mitigate the impacts of climate change, the need to practice climate smart agriculture, and the need to enforce the use of renewable energy source for communities or villages in the Solomon Islands.
12: Yeah, and that's what I really loved about the sound of this project was that they were consulting the community, obviously, to find out what the issues were.
11: Because very important.
12: Exactly,
11: that's very right. Important to consult the community members. Yeah.
12: Exactly, because they're like I said in the start of that story, they're the experts. They're the people who know what's happening on the ground. And also then they are able to come up with a solution that is for that issue, whatever that issue is, which I quite like.
11: It's transparent. It's transparent. It's very diplomatic as compared to some of the projects that we've experienced before that has led to some chaotic outcome.
12: Right.
11: But I think consulting communities beforehand and hearing their voices, their talanoa before taking further action is critical to ensure that whatever you're trying to implement is

0: Yeah, they're living with the real. They face the reality of climate change, and adaptation is very important as well. And this is where the one of the focus of the project as well. Very important, and I take my hat off to that the movement or the project for executing such very important and timely initiative. You're listening to Pacific Prepared. Thank you so much. Cut that out.
1: That was very nice, Joe. Thank you so much. Whenaka.
2: Disaster is part of our life, and recovering is also part of our life.
3: As you see, they're smiling despite the devastation. That's how we are.
4: You are listening to Pacific Prepare.
0: Whenaka. So, yeah. That's the end of another episode of Pacific Prepared. Thank you, Thomas, and thank you for listening in this week. And yeah, content from the Solomon Islands.
1: Yeah, and thank you, Thomas, as well, to Joanna Boulay from Vanuatu, even though her story was from Solomon Islands, which is confusing. But yeah, covering a lot of bases there today, Joe.
0: Yeah, but the person who she interviewed was in Port Vila during the time.
1: Yes, exactly. Yeah,
0: fair
1: that's right.
0: enough.
1: Yeah, definitely. Well, thanks for your help as well, Joe. Appreciate your insight as always.
0: No problem.
1: Really appreciate having you on the program, of course. And yeah, thanks for listening to another episode of Pacific Prepared, and we will talk to you again very soon.
0: Yeah, talk to you then. Nisa Mwademanda and Vinaka Bakalebu.
1: Vinaka, thanks, Joe.
5: 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Are you ready to leave your home? Plan now before disaster strikes. Pacific

0: This show was made on the lands of the peoples of Stony Creek Nation in Lutruwita, Tasmania. Also the people of the Vanua Uviti. Pacific Prepared is supported with funding from the Australian Government's Department of Foreign Affairs and Trade. Any views expressed do not necessarily represent those of the Australian Government. It's produced and distributed in partnership with Radio Australia and networks across the Pacific, including Radio New Zealand Pacific, National Broadcasting Corporation of Papua New Guinea, Palau Wave Radio, Fijian Broadcasting Corporation, Samoa National Radio 2AP, Solomon Islands Broadcasting Corporation, and Tonga Broadcasting Commission. My name's Fred Hooper, and thanks to my co-host in Fiji, Josiah Nunga. Please share any information you've learned today, and stay safe. This has been Pacific Prepared.
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4: ABC News, I'm Kerry Worthington. At least 10 people have been killed and scores injured in a Russian ballistic missile attack on an exhibition outside Kyiv showcasing Ukraine's drone technology. The BBC's Paul Adams reports.
5: The attack took place in the middle of the day at a training ground not far from Kyiv, where a military exhibition was being held and representatives of Ukraine's defence industry were present. Air raid sirens had just sounded across the capital, and we could hear...

0: at least one distant explosion. Reports from the scene say two ballistic missiles were involved. This is at least the third time since Russia's full-scale invasion in 2022 when an exhibition of this kind has been hit. There's widespread outrage that a public event of this kind was being held at all and apparently had been widely advertised. President Zelensky said the incident was being investigated.
1: Hurricane Fausto has strengthened to a Category 2 storm in the Pacific Ocean and is expected to approach the Hawaiian Islands next week. The National Hurricane Center says it's too soon to determine the exact location or potential magnitude. It says swells generated by Fausto could cause life-threatening surf and riptides along the US southeast coast. The European Union has deployed planes to help southern Europe tackle a series of out-of-control wildfires amid an intense heatwave. Four aircraft have been sent to Spain, where blazes west of Madrid have merged, while others have been sent to southern France. So far, the fires have forced more than 87,000 people from their homes. The European Union spokeswoman for climate action, Anna Kaiser Itkinen, says more hot summers are expected in future.
2: The climate change is going to make our summers hotter and more brutal, and we will unfortunately be seeing more of these extreme weather events, including wildfires. We cannot just rely on fighting these fires and putting them down because they will be becoming more aggressive and more frequent.
1: China has warned the United States against starting a new trade war after the Trump administration imposed tariffs on more than 60 countries. Washington says it's acted because they haven't been doing enough to tackle forced labor, but many U.S. allies say the taxes are unjustified. The White House's original import taxes were struck down by the U.S. Supreme Court. China's foreign ministry spokesman Lin Jian says Beijing is opposed to Washington's latest action.
3: China's position on the economic and trade issues between China and the United States is consistent and clear. We oppose all forms of unilateral tariff measures. A tariff war or trade war serves the interests of no one.
1: Australia's last surviving Kokoda campaign veteran, Reginald James Chards, has died aged 102. Here's Frances Dew.
4: RSL Australia says Reg Chard died peacefully on Friday. He enlisted in the Australian Army in 1942 at the age of 18. He served in Papua New Guinea during the Second World War, surviving repeated bouts of malaria and fierce fighting at Senananda. The Kokoda campaign is regarded as one of Australia's defining battles of war. About 625 Australians were killed along the Kokoda track. More than 1,600 were wounded and thousands more were struck down by disease.
1: The International Olympic Committee has rejected a complaint by a human rights group against FIFA President Gianni Infantino, saying the matter fell outside the jurisdiction of its ethics commission. Tim Wharton has more.
5: The human rights group Fair Square had lodged a complaint with the IOC over what it described as Gianni Infantino's repeated breach of political neutrality rules, escalating a campaign that has already seen the organisation challenge FIFA's ethics processes. Infantino, an IOC member since 2020, has faced scrutiny over a number of appearances alongside US President Donald Trump, a key focus of Fair Square's complaint. Fair Square claims the world football boss had on several occasions expressed his public support for the actions and policies of Mr. Trump, who successfully lobbied for a red card given to US striker Valaran Balogun to be overturned. But the IOC has dismissed the complaint, saying it has no jurisdiction to investigate Infantino's alleged lack of political neutrality.
1: In the NRL, a depleted South Sydney has moved up to sixth on the table after a 28-26 victory over the Melbourne Storm. Brett Sprigg reports.
6: South Sydney scored the first 8 points of the game and Melbourne didn't touch the ball in the first 5 minutes in a contest with four lead changes. In the 75th minute, Ashton Ward's Harbour Bridge pass put Campbell Graham over for his second try, which was the difference in the end, and it wasn't made much easier with a hamstring injury to Melbourne captain Harry Grant. Earlier in Newcastle, a Daly Cherry Evans field goal was the difference in the Roosters' 23-22 win over the Knights. It comes at a further cost for the Knights with a Dylan Lucas ankle injury and a knee issue for halfback Dylan Brown.
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7: Hello, I'm Liam Fox and welcome to Pacific Review. We'll take a look at the big stories from the Pacific region over the past week. Coming up, emotional scenes in Papua New Guinea as people mourn the victims of a maritime tragedy. Opposition to the US government's push for deep sea mining in American Samoa. And Vanuatu's Council of Chiefs slapped down for demanding a prominent role be given to a man. We'll have more on those stories coming up. Pacific Reviews coming to you from the lands of the Yagara and Turrbal people. First, several women in Tonga have told the ABC they were lured into an arranged marriage syndicate operating in China. One woman says she was trapped in an abusive relationship abroad and her passport was confiscated. Here's our Tonga reporter, Marion Kupu.
8: 23-year-old Lisa grew up in a small rural village in Tonga. Her family are farmers and she lived a simple life, but she always dreamed of something bigger. So when a Tongan woman living in China contacted her through her family with an offer of a better life, she was intrigued.
9: She told me there was an opportunity in China if I was willing to get married. She said I could help my family back in Tonga. She told me my husband would pay for everything and I'd be able to send money home every month.
8: Lisa, which is not her real name, signed up. She arrived in China in October, but things soon turned sour.
9: The situation in China turned out to be completely different from what I had been told in Tonga.
8: She says she was introduced to multiple men and eventually was assigned to a husband. Lisa was married shortly afterwards. At first, she says, despite difficulties communicating, life with the family seemed normal, but that didn't last.
9: The first problem was my passport. They took my passport. The family then began pressuring me to work. I refused because I didn't have a work visa.
8: Months later, Lisa asked her husband for a divorce. She says that's when everything changed.
9: The family began neglecting me. There were times when I became so hungry that I drank water from the bathroom just to stay alive. I even had to ask another Tongan woman if she could lend me a few coins so I could buy a packet of instant noodles. One packet of noodles had to last me an entire day. There were moments when I felt completely hopeless.
8: She says when she asked her then mother-in-law to return her passport, she demanded her family be repaid about 100,000 Chinese yuan, or about 21,000 Australian dollars, claiming that was the money they spent bringing her to China before they would agree to the divorce. The ABC has seen WeChat conversations that discuss payments linked to the marriage. Lisa says it was only then that she realized money had been involved.
9: I was deeply hurt because I felt as though I had been treated like something that had been bought and sold.
8: Tapenisa Mahe, a Tongan woman living in China who helped Lisa escape the marriage, described it another way.
10: To me, it felt almost like an auction. Different families came to look at her and decide whether they wanted her. Her in-laws locked her inside the house, took away her phone, and disconnected the Wi-Fi. She eventually escaped after neighbors helped open the door.
8: Tapenisa is connected to the people that organized Lisa's trip to China. But after learning of her situation and the true circumstances behind it, she says she was among a group of Tongan women who tried to help and get Lisa back to Tonga. Ma'ata Aso, a Tongan woman living in China, is one of the people that helped organize Lisa's trip. She rejected claims that women were mistreated after arriving in China. She says there are many Tongan women happily married there. She also rejects claims as she was paid.
11: I've never told anyone that I received money. They themselves told me they wanted to come. The claims that people are making about money are false.
8: The ABC has confirmed another woman living in China, known as Auntie Xu Lang Fang, was also involved in Lisa's trip. According to Ma'ata, Auntie Xu Lang Fang finances the trips.
11: The agreement was that Auntie would cover the cost first and the family would repay her later. I don't know whether they repaid her or not. All I know is that all the expenses were paid by Auntie.
8: The ABC has contacted Auntie Xu Lang Fang for comment. Last week, Lisa returned home to her family in Tonga after spending 9 months in China. She's one of a handful of young Tongan women caught up in what advocates say is an arranged marriage scheme playing out in China.
12: Based on what The young women who have courageously sought our services have disclosed to us. We have identified indicators that are consistent with internationally recognised indicators of human trafficking.
8: Ofa Likiliki is from Tonga's Women and Children Crisis Centre. She says they have supported a number of other young women who have returned to Tonga after travelling to China for arranged marriages.
12: Our immediate focus has been making sure that the young women are safe and protected.
8: Acting Police Commissioner Tevita Vailea says they are investigating the claims of human trafficking, and he says officers discovered other young women were preparing to leave Tonga for China.
13: Our initial action was based on that, to make sure that we put a stop to this for the safety of these people.
8: In a public statement, the Chinese embassy in Tonga has described the situation as a transnational marriage dispute and claims there is no evidence to verify human trafficking. For Lisa, it's an experience she says she never wants to relive.
9: I simply hope that no one else experiences what I went through. I believed I was traveling for a better future. Instead, I found myself in a situation I never expected.
7: That's Lisa sharing her story about a failed arranged marriage in China. Marion Kupu reporting. There have been emotional scenes in Papua New Guinea as the first victims of one of the country's worst maritime disasters are recovered. More than 20 people are believed to have died when two boats carrying four families disappeared in rough seas near East New Britain a week ago. The bodies of two of them have been found on an island 200 kilometres from where the boats went down. Natasha Emick reports.
14: It's after midnight on Jowl Island, but instead of sleeping, villagers are singing hymns. They gathered outside a house, keeping vigil beside the body of a woman who washed ashore late on Tuesday night. They don't know her, but they stay with her until morning.
15: It's sort of a culture, you know. It's a tragedy that when people died, we'll have to do something. So that's what we are doing now.
14: That was school teacher Michael Rungrung. He was among the islanders who helped recover the first two bodies found on Tuesday. It comes after two boats carrying four families capsized in rough seas off of East New Britain on Saturday. The two women were among 26 people reported missing. Carried by the currents, their bodies drifted more than 200 kilometres northwest across the Bismarck Sea before washing ashore on Jowl Island in the neighbouring New Island province. The first was spotted by villagers working in their gardens. The second was found just after midnight by a young boy.
15: A boy found her. They bring her to the councillor's residence. They kept her for a night. Since here in Jowl Island, we don't have a network in the night. So they kept her till in the morning, and they rang up to the disaster office. So Tsopo went down and got her.
14: Villagers stayed beside the woman's body, singing hymns until first light. Mr. Rungrung was among the crowd that saw her off the next day. But before the helicopter departed, they placed flowers on her. He says it was a final act of respect for someone they'd never met.
15: It was really frightening and sad. We couldn't bear with that. So what we are trying to do is to show people that there's a village, Jowl village here, with this type of lifestyle, this type of culture and all that.
14: The community will continue watching the coastline in case more victims wash ashore. On Wednesday, police said reports of floating bodies continued to come in, particularly around Jowl Island, with authorities sent out in the afternoon to verify those sightings. For Mr. Rungrung, the tragedy is even harder knowing so many children were among those lost at sea.
15: They're still in school. They have a long way to go. Looking at the situation here, it's very sad. Like, what will we do?
14: East New Britain Governor Michael Marum says the compassion showed by the Jowl Island community has brought some much-needed comfort to the grieving families.
16: Having the body beside them, singing, you know, it just shows the the type of people there, and also

0: respect for us as brothers from the region.
1: He's been speaking with families of the deceased to make sure they continue to get the support they need.
0: So last night I spoke to the first family at the hospital morgue when they went in and identified the deceased. And then this morning as well, so the administration and this had close communication with the families and also all church leaders here.
1: He says authorities believe more bodies will be recovered in the coming days.
0: We're hoping that we have another chopper that was supposed to have been here from PNG police to also be based in Kavieng, so can go along the shores and also have a assist us with the Manolos chopper we have right now. So,
1: Governor Marom is also urging anyone who finds clothing, life jackets, or any other debris to report it immediately. Meanwhile, another search is still underway in Bougainville, where three people remain missing after a banana boat disappeared while travelling from Nissen Island to Buka on Saturday, the same day as the incident in East New Britain. The PNG National Weather Service has renewed strong wind warnings across parts of the Bismarck Sea, including Bougainville, East New Britain, and New Ireland, with small boats being urged to stay ashore until conditions improve.
2: Natasha Emick reporting. Opponents of deep-sea mining in American Samoa say there's no way they'll allow their ocean to be used as a testing ground for the controversial industry. The United States government has outlined plans to auction two leases covering large swathes of the ocean floor in its Pacific Territory for deep-sea mining. The United States government wants to fast-track deep-sea mining to secure access to critical minerals and weaken China's dominance of the global market. Earlier this year, its Bureau of Ocean Energy Management put out a video outlining the government's viewpoint.
3: For generations, the ocean has been central to life in America's island territories. It supports food, culture, and local economies. But as needs evolve, these unexplored waters may also contain critical minerals used in technologies people rely on every day.
2: According to the Bureau, seabed mining is a win-win for the wider economy and for the locals where it'll take place.
3: Future responsible development could support training opportunities, business activity, and long-term investment in communities. The Department of the Interior also supports pathways to ensure offshore mineral development can provide benefits to territorial governments, including potential revenue sharing.
2: But in American Samoa, there appears to be a lot of opposition.
4: I think it's absolutely ridiculous. There are no benefits for deep sea mining for American Samoa or surrounding Pacific nations, right? Environmentally, we're going to bear all the risk and we're not going to see any of that money. Federally, there's no law to put in place to say, hey, you get this amount of royalties or revenue.
2: Dr. Sabrina Suluwai Mahuka is the founder of the local environmental organization, Fina Finau.
4: Deep sea mining is not a proven industry. And so any commercial or exploration licenses given out, our waters would be a testing ground. And we really can't afford that because our livelihoods are tied to the ocean. We're talking about sediment plumes. We're talking about, you know, normally occurring radioactive material. And all of that could affect our livelihoods.
2: Deep sea mining is undoubtedly a controversial topic. More than 40 countries have called for a moratorium, though some Pacific nations like Nauru and Tonga have been at the forefront of developing the industry. Scientists have warned the practice could affect fragile marine life and have far-reaching negative environmental impacts. Now, in an unprecedented move, the US Bureau of Ocean Energy Management has announced plans to auction off two leases covering 130,000 square kilometres of American Samoa's ocean floor for potential deep-sea mining. It foreshadowed a similar move in another US Pacific territory, the Northern Mariana Islands, but is yet to announce a lease auction there. An earlier environmental assessment report of the lease areas in American Samoa said water depths range from 1,400 to 6,000 metres. The leases border the Rose Atoll National Wildlife Refuge, and Dr. Suluwai Mahuka says they're not far from the Manu'u Islands.
4: They're also called the Sacred Islands because they're so pristine and their folks really rely more on the health and wealth of the ocean because they can't rely on imports or a reliable port infrastructure. And so they really do depend on the ocean to feed their families. And so any impacts of deep sea mining, they would feel it first.
2: Also opposed to the plan is American Samoa's delegate to the U.S. House of Representatives.

0: Almua Amata. In a social media post, Congresswoman Amata said her opposition to deep sea mining is long-standing and she's confident her position represents most locals. The response from American Samoa's governor, Pula Ali'i Nikolaopula, is more measured, despite him having opposed seabed mining in the past. In a statement, he said he's expressed clear concerns over potential environmental impacts and that the proposed lease notice is an opportunity to provide informed community input.
1: Should the Bureau of Ocean Energy Management ultimately decide to move forward with a lease sale, I remain steadfast in my position that any such development must be fully transparent, responsible, science-based, and carefully managed to protect our environment, safeguard our vital tuna fisheries and cultural heritage, and deliver meaningful, tangible benefits for the people of American Samoa.
0: The governor's been given 60 days to respond to the proposed lease notice. If it proceeds, an auction could be held in November. Dr. Sabrina Suluwai-Muhuka says so far the US government has ignored the views of locals. Whatever happens, she says people will not allow deep sea mining to take place in their waters.
2: People are willing to stand up and say no, there will be no deep sea mining to occur in our waters. We fall under the sovereignty of the United States, but it is under the understanding that it's a mutually beneficial or relationship built on respect. And this does not benefit American Samoa at all.
3: That's American Samoan environmental activist Dr. Sabrina Suluwai-Muhuka. Vanuatu's Council of Chiefs has copped a severe backlash after calling for the appointment of a woman as head of a regional diplomatic organisation be revoked. Earlier this month, Ni Vanuatu academic Dr. Anna Naupa became the first woman to be appointed as Director General of the Melanesian Spearhead Group, which has its headquarters in Port Vila. On Thursday, the Vanuatu Daily Post newspaper reported on its front page that the Council of Chiefs had issued an ultimatum to the Vanuatu government demanding the role be given to a man to align with customary tradition. The demand was widely criticised by prominent figures in the country and commentators on social media. Government spokesman Kieri Manasa says it's absurd, as Dr. Naupa was appointed on merit and the Melanesian Spearhead Group is an independent regional organisation. Here he is speaking to our Vanuatu reporter, Lily Rose Wellwell.
4: Dr. Anna is the most suitable and qualified person to hold that position. It's quite unfortunate that we have that front page article from the Daily Post, which, coming to think of it, maybe they should have considered that carefully instead of just running with it, because we are living in 2026. That kind of mentality should never be allowed. All boys and girls have an opportunity to grow up and look up to the examples being set by people like Dr. Anna. It's unfortunate that we are having this conversation right now. To the government, it's nonsense. Dr. Anna went through a panel that was put up by the MSG. They have their own processes. The government of Vanuatu, even the Prime Minister, does not have any right to interfere in that process. So it was an independent panel. We have already come out to congratulate her appointment. So for the chiefs to come out now and put up an ultimatum against the government for an appointment that's outside of the control of the government is ridiculous. It's totally absurd.
5: The government called the Vanuatu Maori's position as discriminatory. Does it consider the council itself as a constitutional party to be acting outside its constitutional mandate here?
4: The chiefs have overstepped their position. This is something that's a regional, MSG is a sub-regional body. It's totally independent of the government, any governments of the Pacific. So for them to be coming out and using that as a weapon against the government, maybe they have some other agenda, but this is not the right time for it, and this is the wrong platform to be raising such an issue, especially when it comes to regional institutions.
3: Vanuatu government spokesman Kieri Manasa speaking to our reporter Lily Rose Wellwell. Finally, amid a cost-of-living crunch, people in Samoa are paying more for vital medicines after stocks ran low at public hospitals and they were forced to turn to private pharmacies. The health minister says it's the result of the previous government's failure to settle debts with overseas suppliers. Here's Samoa reporter Adele Fruin.
6: This isn't the first.

0: First time Samoa's health system has faced challenges. From a shortage of doctors and nurses to much needed hospital building repairs, and most recently in the spotlight, a shortage of medicines. That's having a big impact on people like father of six, Mo'aukasi Kirifisua.
1: I was diagnosed with heart problems in 2023, and since then I've been taking heart medication. At that time, I was fortunate to receive all my medicines from the hospital pharmacy for only 5 tala, thanks to the support and care provided by the doctors, and they told me my medications will continue and not cease. But now the situation has become much harder because of the high cost of medicine. I can no longer get all my prescriptions from the hospital pharmacy for 5 tala. Instead, I have to buy them from private pharmacies, where the same prescriptions now cost more than 200 tala.
0: The 52-year-old says the availability of vital medicines began declining a few years ago, but the situation has gotten a lot worse.
1: In 2023, the availability of medicines began to decline. At first, 3 types of medicine were available, while 4 were missing. Over time, only 2 could be found, while 5 were out of stock. Now it has reached the point where just 1 medicine is available and the rest are not. And that 1 medicine is found, but the 6 are not available, and they are quite expensive.
0: Samoa's Health Minister, Pa'aoao Salumaloa-Lofipo, says the situation has improved recently, with supplies being sourced from Fiji.
2: When we came into power 9 months ago, 104 medicines were scarce. But now, only 9 are scarce, and we're still looking for. This means there has been some improvement, and we have support from Fiji, which now serves as Samoa's emergency backup. Whenever medicines run out, Fiji is contacted. Just last week, an official shipment arrived from Fiji worth more than 100,000 Fijian dollars in medicines and medical supplies.
0: Prime Minister Lauriel Malietopoulos-Teivo Fosu-Schmidt told Parliament the shortage is only affecting local hospitals, but private pharmacies are well stocked. The health minister says private pharmacies have also helped out by supplying medications to the local hospital.
2: My advice to our nation is this. Life is like fishing. Some days are calm, some are stormy. There are times of sunshine and there are times of rain. I will not hide the truth. If medicines are not available, then they are not available. It is the government's duty to provide them, though at times resources are limited. If only we produce medicines locally, but our hope is that medicines will always be available.
0: Minister Va'awao says his government has cleared around half of the 12 million tala debt owed to suppliers.
2: The government does not feel that it should point fingers, but records show that since 2020, debts have accumulated and we are still paying them off. It is the responsibility of any government to meet these obligations. We cannot ignore them. We are all Samoans, and we must ensure that our debts are paid.
0: But former Prime Minister, now opposition leader, Tula'epa Dr. Sailele Malilingoi, says the government should take responsibility.
3: It's the CEO's duty to settle the debt. Why hasn't it been paid? If it isn't, the hospital will face severe medicine shortages and also supplies for patients.
0: Meanwhile, people like Mo'aukasi Kirifisua aren't interested in the blame game. He just wants the government to ensure he can get the medicine he needs at a reasonable price.
1: The word love, as spoken of in the Bible, I believe that if the country's leaders, especially the Minister of Health, have it, I know this will inspire them to restock the pharmacies. That report from Adele Fruin. And that's it from Pacific Review. I'm Liam Fox. 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
2: Hello and welcome to Stories from the Pacific on ABC Radio Australia. I'm Bobby McCumber. Michelle Manu has been described as a dangerous wahine. Why? She is a kumu, one of the only women teachers in the world of Hawaiian combat martial arts called lua,

0: Michelle says she has always felt the spirit of a warrior. In her classes, she encourages her students to take up intentional movement for healthy living, which she says is an art her Hawaiian ancestors not only practiced, but perfected. Michelle, aloha.
1: Aloha, Bobby. Thank you for having me.
0: Wonderful to have you here. Now, you share quite a diverse mix of lineages.
1: Yeah, so my father is Hawaiian, Filipino, Chinese, English, and then my mom is Norwegian, Danish, and some Scottish, so more of the Viking side. And they married in the early 70s and, yeah, produced quite a few of us. So interesting, background and mixture of ethnicities.
0: When you say produced quite a few of us, how many are we talking?
1: Oh, there's five, so it's not too crazy. Not like my father's side with 13, you know.
0: Wow.
1: So, yeah.
0: Where did you grow up?
1: So we moved around, but primarily Southern California. So it was the time where, I guess, brown and white would be considered interracial as equivalent to black and white. And in the United States, continental-wise, Northern American continent, it was probably the least prejudicial in Southern California. There were still issues, but it seemed like the right place for them to settle down without having to deal with the racial aspect in the U.S.
0: What were some of your interests as a child growing up?
1: Oh, my goodness. I don't know. I was always kind of made weirdly, I thought. I didn't gravitate to the normal things that girls were forced to do. You know, the girls' activities of, I'm a ballet dropout at 4 years old. And, you know, I didn't care for the bows and the hair and the lacy socks and the things that were in at that time for girls. I really enjoyed playing with the neighborhood boys and my guy friends from school. And I loved surfing and skateboarding and playing American football and climbing trees and roughing it up and that sort of thing. And it was about 9 years old where I was on team for gymnastics and then also started my martial arts training. So quite young.
0: Did you face any challenges because of your identity and interests growing up?
1: Yes, all the time. Yeah. Of course, I didn't have many friends, but we moved around a lot. So I was always a new girl, which I think is actually really beneficial for being able to adjust no matter where I am. I don't know. I guess being a girl, one, but two, of mixed heritage, there wasn't much diversity back then. So I think there was one other Hawaiian family in the high school by the time I left. Not much diversity.
0: With so many different cultures in your heritage, how would you describe yourself or identify to people if they asked you?
1: Well, I say Hawaiian, Asian, and Scandinavian, and that usually works. I know that my siblings say Eurasian because they are actually not on the West Coast. They're all scattered throughout the rest of the country. So most people don't know what Polynesian is or what Hawaii is. It's more now than ever. But back in the 70s, 80s, and 90s, people weren't really sure what that was. So, yeah, they unfortunately just have to give them in terms how they would understand maybe what their heritage would be.
0: How did you connect with your Hawaiian community?
1: It was interesting. My father left at a young age to go ahead and pursue his education on the continent. And that's where he met my mother. And that's why they pretty much settled in Southern California. But he left and really didn't go back. It wasn't really discussed why he was upset with, I don't know, his family or his culture. And so we were forbidden to really learn much about that side. Any side, actually. We just needed to be American. So assimilate. Yeah, so that prohibition, that kapu or forbiddenness of not being able to know more just drew me closer to wanting to know more. So it's been a while now where I've been pursuing more knowledge, seeking out kumu and teachers of different cultural practices. And while then, of course, I trained with my teacher for 24 years when he passed. So, you know, it started when I was young, but really didn't kick off until, I wouldn't say that. This is terrible. I'm bouncing around because I actually was touring as a Polynesian performer on stage across the Midwest at 15. I was with a hula halau at 11. So I think I've always just been kind of exposed to it, but really just didn't dive in until probably 10 years ago. And that's when I really started teaching, was 10 to 13 years ago.
0: Can you share with us a little bit more about your performing as a 15-year-old?
1: Yeah. Oh, my goodness. So I go from...

0: secret, you know, my father didn't know, but we were with a hula halal when I was 11, and I was not one of the big girls, and we had a very strict kumu. So I never made it off the floor. It was hula noho. So I was on my knees or sitting the whole time. I was able to use an ipu or uli uli, the river rocks, and several different other implements, but I never got to use my legs. And so I ended up moving to the Chicagoland area. And I literally the same month just turned 15, and I met a Samoan Italian family out there, and they said, "Hey, you're Hawaiian." And I said, "Yeah, what about it?" You know? and they said, "Hey, do you want to dance?" And I was like, "What do you mean dance?" And so I started shortly after, learned the choreography. I was on stage and I was using my legs, and I thought, oh my gosh, I am so grateful to have this experience. And, you know, it wasn't halal culture. It was performing culture. So we were all over the States in that area. And I think my record of all the summers was 11 shows in 1 week. And that's just outrageous. So I did a lot of conditioning. I studied other martial arts, Nautilua, for the conditioning aspect. And I was also at the gym sometimes twice a day just to keep my cardio up, because these are anywhere from 45 minutes to 2 hours at costume changes, running back and forth. So, you know, it's funny too, because I always knew back then I loved my hula, but I didn't really understand the connection with the martial aspect, the lua. And I was always the one that people would make fun of, because I'm like, you guys are going to be tired during the show because you're practicing half-assed. And so what are you guys doing? You should practice as if we're on the stage now. They're like, whatever, Nazi, you know, hula police. And then I realized after I moved back to Southern California, that, and I started my lua training, that was why, like, it was always in me to show the punctuation in the hula, because it just shows that the martial was always there just waiting to be birthed. It was just concealed in the hula. And so now I freely get to practice both, you know, so, and one into the other. Yeah.
1: Yeah. So let's talk about that now. So what was it about lua that interested you?
0: Well, one, I mean, I would never think that people would see it. It's so secretive. We hear about it, but we don't really know who teaches. We don't know where the schools are. It's not like a brick and mortar where you can just walk up, buy a uniform and join. And it's still like that today. And so when I saw my teacher, I thought, this couldn't be, this can't be, this has got to be a derivative of it. And it is slightly, because it's been modified for modern times. So it has been evolved. It's not the ancient ways, but I kept calling. I wasn't allowed to speak with him. And so I just kept calling back. And even though I was getting hung up on, the last time I said, I don't know what's happening, but we keep getting disconnected. I'll just keep calling back. And so my phone number was finally taken, and he called 20 minutes later. And I don't know. I just knew this was one of those important moments, but I didn't know what. And so he invited me to a class. I explained, I spoke very quickly. I've been an athlete my whole life, been a competition cheerleader. I've been a competition gymnast. I'm a hula, blah, blah, blah, blah, blah, blah, blah. And he's like, slow down. Okay. Come and watch. We'll see what you think then. And I got to watch a class, and I always really brag on my kumu brothers, my lua brothers that I was brought up with, because they were just a beautiful unit, almost like a military, the way that they moved. And you could tell there was just tremendous respect for their teacher, you know, Olohe. So at the end of class, I was like, my goodness, I just saw like a dozen men just moving in sync and not breathing until he says breathe, and over and over and over and over, hitting the ground hundreds of times, cement with shoes on. And he brings out the paperwork and I sign it, and I came the next morning, and it's history from there. I didn't know when I walked up that evening to watch a class that my whole life would change. So pretty remarkable.
1: Yeah. Look back. Can you tell me a bit more about your kumu?
0: Yeah. My Olohe, he's our Olohe, he's not just mine. He left us in July about 5 years ago. Very, very beautiful man, but very tough, very old school. Was taught by his mother and father, who were taught by their parents. And this is a blood lineage that I was learning. So he took it very seriously. And during the time of the 70s, 80s, and 90s in the US, you know, you had Bruce Lee, you have Ed Parker, you have all of these gentlemen that are masters and, you know, gaining a lot of notoriety and a lot of students. And so Alohe set out to

0: prove that the lua was just as viable and deadly, or if not more deadly, than other arts. So his children, he had five children, and they grew up in lua, and they are so tough. And they were, as well as other students, forced to compete. And in these competitions, the goal was, of course, to beat their opponent, but most times to get disqualified. And that was to show the brutality of lua in a sports environment, and it worked. Alohi is remarkable. This man served in the Air Force. He met his wife in Germany. She came back with him, and they settled in Colorado for a short period and ultimately settled in Southern California. So lucky for me. And, you know, he spent his life promoting his family's lua. And without him, there are many of us, myself included, would not be here where we are today, perpetuating the Hawaiian culture and the lua the way we are. He left the homeland to bring it here. And he taught not just Kanaka Maoli, but he also taught non-Hawaiians. So there are a lot now that are really quite masterful in our lua that are not of Hawaiian descent. And they do it with respect, most of them. Some of the Kanaka will say, she wasn't raised here. And that's true. My father was raised back home. But guess what? If I wasn't here and I didn't find Alohi Solomon Kaʻiwalu, I would have never been exposed to the lua, nor would I have ever been given the opportunity to learn. So the irony of learning away from the aina just to bring it back to the aina really floors me still, you know, because I think most of us that are diaspora and off the aina, we miss home. We miss being connected daily. We're still connected, but it's different. But, you know, we're always seeking the approval of our families and people back home. And sometimes we don't receive that. So,
1: You mentioned that lua was secretive and it is hard to find this community. Why was that?
0: Well, about 201 years ago, our queen Kaʻahumanu banned the lua from public display. Everyone likes to blame the missionaries, and it was because of the missionaries indirectly. Our queen saw how they gasped and were terrified when they saw the lua being performed at a ceremony, and so she stood and banned it. And so it was verbally into Hawaiian kingdom law, but never written. And then about 3 to 4 years later, it was written into kingdom law by Queen Kaʻahumanu that the hula would be banned as well. But in that time, and even beyond that, the hula went into hiding, and it was concealed within the hula since hula was still allowed. And in the metro areas where there were people watching for, you know, violations of kingdom law, they would practice at night indoors, and they would mostly hula. So do martial forms, martial hula, if you will, but it looks like hula. So you didn't really know the difference. But on the outskirts of town, people still practice, but very discreetly. So it never really died. That is why I think it's secret. And we had one king that Kuhio that tried to revive it. He did revive hula, and it was unsuccessful. However, there was a resurgence in lua in the 70s, 60s it started, but 70s. And there were a lot of the men that came forward that knew lua of one lineage back home, and they've been promoting and acting as historians and teaching those. But for the most part, you have to be chosen, right? You can still say, I would love to learn, but you're not necessarily accepted. So there are a lot of Kanaka Maoli that have not seen lua, have not been exposed to it at all or any of the facts. So they regurgitate what they hear, popular in Hawaiian culture because it's modern, not Maoli, not ancient. So they're just regurgitating what they've heard for over 200 years. And unfortunately, that it's still kept secret from those that wish to learn. So my goal is to make that available to our people that haven't had a lot of access. So wahine and keiki, the children, the kupuna, the elders, and elderly, as well as the mahu, the same sex. So I think over the last 2 years, our culture has been written from a very masculine point of view, sometimes not from our own people's hand, and everything is very patriarchal and very masculine. So a lot of the Kanaka believe that women were never part of lua and that there were no women warrior foremothers. And I'm here to tell you that that is not true. And I hope for one day with my involvement that we can destigmatize the thought of, the sight of, or hearing of history of our koa wahine leaders that it's just it's a no-brainer and there isn't this emotional response like there was never any women, that's when my life is complete, when it's just like, oh, it's a Hawaiian warrior. And that's what I would love to see. I'd love to see our wahine train up and our little keiki koa too. The boys need it too, right? So that's why I go home when I'm invited to teach. And yeah, it's wonderful to see. And you see them step more into who they are. And this is why I'm made this way. This is what was missing. And that energy that surges through our body, it changes things. All this stuff, it doesn't do anything. All the waha, it doesn't do anything. It's the actual movement in it. It's medicine, just like hula. You know, I always say, if you're upset, go do light hula, do light, move, connect everything, move in hina, flow. You know, if you're happy, a little bit more upbeat, faster hula, you know, but if you're angry or confused or just can't figure things, then hard hula, like kahiko, get low, go until you can't go anymore, go sprinting, do all these things that burn you out, heavy body weight exercises. Guess what? 5 to 7 minutes later, you feel better. So you don't need a pill. You don't need to go drinking. You know, it's really for us Polynesians, I believe that our body is the conduit of this mana. And the more we move in it, the more it heals us and sorts things out ways that we don't even know. Thank you.
1: Thank you. What does it mean to have a warrior spirit?
0: Oh my gosh. Well, that's different things. You know, we think of warrior today and it's such a misused word, you know, tax warrior, weekend warrior, yoga warrior, all these warriors. So it's just such a cliche, right? Men are proud to be warriors. They say, I am a warrior. These are our male warriors. But when women, the general woman, the everyday woman doesn't like that word because they don't want to go to war. They don't want to hurt anyone. Why? Because we're protectors. And that is really, we protect. We've always protected. It's when, even look at the animal kingdom, you know, when someone or something is threatened, these female animals will respond. And after that one point, then they're willing to go to war. Then they're warriors. But we're always protectors. This is who we are. And so to me, being a woman warrior is intellect, the masculine, the ku, with the intuitive, the intuition, which is the hina and the feminine. You can't have one without the other. You know, the Maori, they say, you know, there's the he, the inhale, and the ha, the exhale. And this is true. And unfortunately, in Hawaiian, we only talk about ha, the breath of life, but you can't just exhale. So you need both. And in physics, this shows too. So I talk about these physical movements. The wahine is the wind up to a pitch in baseball, American baseball, or the leg coming back for a soccer kick. The kick, the actual kick, the kinetic energy is the ku. But you need the potential strategy of the lines of that. Same with a punch. You get here, here's the female. Here, female, female, female. Masculine, male. So you see, they work in tandem. So a woman warrior to me is using her intellect. She's thinking about things and she's also feeling about things. And those two together make a really wise, formidable protector who then will resolve, you know what? Don't do it. I warned you. Don't do it. That's it. It's war. And they protect. And so that bleeds into every other area of our life, whether it's academics, our personal relationships, our professional relationships. We get to use this warrior wisdom in everything we do. And because what is preparedness? Warriors are prepared. They don't just exit the hale of the house and do martial arts techniques all day. They're not robots. They study in so many things. As warriors in ancient times, we've lost that today. Now we just look for belts. We look for rank. We look for martial choreography. It is truly martial dance today, unless you really understand the biomechanics of your body and you feel that mana surging through you. You got to know the body. So whether I stick a pahi, a knife in your hand, or I stick a leo mano in your hand, you know, the shark tooth club, you can still move and you're not going to cut yourself because you understand your body and you understand how to generate your mana and release it and where you need to be. And so like in this lineage of Lua that I teach, it's the ohana, the family. So from the waist down is the man, from the waist up is the woman, including the po'o, the head. And then the arms are the keiki. And then from the wrists to the fingertips are the mo'opuna, the grandchildren. Everyone has a job. And so we got to make sure we're not off balance. Got to make sure we don't keep the kids out there after we do something. They'll get abducted, right? The grandchildren have to stay together, right? Okay, and then we have all the animals too on top of that. So it really is about feeling that energy throughout your entire body and knowing how to control it. Where are you throwing it? How much? 20%, 40%, 60%. Are you drawing it back? Like, are, you know, what are you doing? So it's very exciting to talk about this, as you can see, because this is just so, so integral to who we are.
1: You're listening to Stories from the Pacific on ABC Radio Australia. I'm Bobby McCumber and I'm speaking with Kumu Michelle Manu. Did you always want to be a Kumu?
0: No, never. it was a surprise. And I just wanted to be the best practitioner that I could because my life depended on it. I wasn't exactly welcomed when I first started training. I had about an 8-year hazing period within the group. That shifted in year 8 sometime. And so I had to survive every class. And all of us, not just me because I was the only female, but all of us didn't know if we would be walking out of there after class or if we would be in an ambulance. So we had very hard classes, a lot of stingers, a lot of injuries. And I never expected to be a teacher ever. I just expected to be the best practitioner so I could be the most effective protector and warrior there is. And when he surprised some of us with the Kumu title and the Kuleana responsibility that comes with it, you don't argue with him, you take it. So I have my paperwork. And then I guess I was just asked to teach with some women in Northern California. And I asked for several years. He finally said yes. And that began truly how I started teaching, period.
1: What do you mean by an 8-year hazing period? Ooh, what did this hazing look like?
0: I probably shouldn't have said that, but it they didn't. They know it's true. It's probably shouldn't be public knowledge, but this is just it's not a piece of Haupia cake, right? I think that they believe that I was a distraction. I think they believe that they didn't want a woman in class. I think they believe that my teacher really didn't want me there and wanted them to help me quit. But when I didn't, I was told that when I first came in, I was a complete distraction. I had my mana was unhinged. I was a wild one. I really was. I wasn't exactly the most healthiest, and training healed me. That's why I'm saying this mana that flows through our body. But a lot of injuries. I broke the right side of my rib cage. I've had several concussions. I've broke every finger that I have in class. I think I blacked out once, but I can't really remember. And I'm sure there's more. I mean, I fractured the inside of my hip. I guess I just forget. After a while, you just keep showing up and you work through it. You know, as the first woman in, I think, 25 years that had shown up for training, had been accepted. And I think that my teacher, in fact, in the beginning did want me to quit. I think he had hopes for me, but I think he tried to make me quit. But you know what? In the end, I am bulletproof. I have been through so much. I mean, before my training and during and now after, that there really isn't anything that's going to shake me in a physical manner. I bite with my teeth. Like, forget technique. Like, if it comes down to it, you until my last breath. That's it. That's my motto. And it's not over until it's over.
1: So. I love this idea that you are bulletproof. Can you tell me more about your ideas behind intentional movement?
0: Yes. I mean, we have to understand that we're not just checking out, going to the gym, going for a run, just that the mind and the body and the spirit are separate. They are not. In fact, I believe it's body first. Once the body feels good, is hydrated, it has nutrients, is rested, is considered like a family member that cannot care for itself. Instead of us thinking we can tell it what to do, it gives us messages. It's such a blessing. And it's a package in which we go through the world and do our work. So I really believe setting your spiritual intention of why you're moving before you start moving, then kind of brings you all together into this harmony or lokahi. So you get the most out of the movement. And if you tell the body, I want you to get rid of toxins, I want you to shed this, I have some pain here, let's work through that, then it knows where to put its focus. It's an intelligent being. And that's what I mean by intelligent movement.
1: Are there any lessons that your Kumu taught you, which you now bring into your own teaching with students?
0: Oh my goodness. We're different only because I am a Wahine. You know, there's only one Alohi. He's remarkable and very strict, you know, and tough and fast. I hope to be all those things, but with a velvet glove on, I guess, because I'm more about, I don't want to do it out of fear or intimidation. I want to do it out of nurturing and saying, look, I meet you where you are. I show up because you show up, but you got to show up and you got to give me your best. And I'm not really sure. It's Alohi, but it's in a different delivery, preparedness, and there is no

0: much as you can with who it's safe to practice with, because one day practice might be over. And I learned that over and over and over with my teacher.
1: Do you notice the change in your students from when they first come in to, say, a year down the track or a couple of years down the track?
0: Oh my gosh, Bobby, it's remarkable. I have this thing, you know about something, you know something, and then you become it, right? And to see them learn about it, know a little bit about it, they're like, oh, wow, oh my gosh, really? Whoa. Then they start to know more. Then it sparks this investigation. They start researching on their own, and they have writing assignments too in MyPa. And eventually they become it, and they move effortlessly in certain techniques and certain maneuvers that they put together as techniques. Then, certain weaponry, I start with the short bow, the staff, and then they go into the double sticks, and then they go into the paddle, the Ihe spear, and also the longbow. There's also a strangulation cord, all of the sharp tooth weaponry. We also have the ma'a, the slingshot. That's later after, black proficiency. So to see them move, no matter what I put in their hands or challenges I give them, even though they're probably swearing at me because I could feel it sometimes. F you, Kumu. And I'll call them on it too. Like, I hear some swearing out there, and then some of them will start laughing, but they stick with it and they make me so proud. And I have some senior students now that the difference from last year, the year before, and 3 years ago is just they're different people. And not just that in their movements, but also the pohihihi, the metaphysical studies of who am I? Why do I do this? How do I handle anger? And how do I handle my money? The metaphysics of forgiveness. And why do we need forgive, or do we not? Do we need that energy? Do I need my anger? Like, some of this is not like from a very US, point of view, the Christian point of view of releasing everything. But sometimes you need that to bring you into the coup and the action. So it's really interesting to see them change and read their writings every time that they state their intention that they're going to evaluate for the next warrior level, and to see where they were and how they develop in each level is just remarkable to me.
1: Would you say Lua has transformed your life?
0: Yes, without a doubt. I don't know actually who I would be without my Lua on every level.
1: Michelle Manu, what an incredible woman. And you've excited me with your excitement, your enthusiasm, your strength. Thank you so much for joining me and for giving us just a small insight into the work as a kumu of Lua. Thank you very much.
0: Mahalo.
1: That was Michelle Manu, kumu of the art of Lua. You've been listening to Stories from the Pacific. I'm Bobby McCumber. And to catch more great stories about incredible people from the Pacific, just search for ABC Pacific. If you or someone you know has an interesting story to share, you can email us at abcpacificradio@abc.net.au. This story was produced on the lands of the Yuggera and Turrbal people, and I'm hosting this story on the lands of the Kaurna people.
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3: ABC News, I'm Kerry Worthington. At least 10 people have been killed and scores injured in a Russian ballistic missile attack on an exhibition outside Kyiv showcasing Ukraine's drone technology. The BBC's Paul Adams reports.
4: The attack took place in the middle of the day at a training ground not far from Kyiv, where a military exhibition was being held and representatives of Ukraine's defence industry were present. Air raid sirens had just sounded across the capital, and we could hear at least one distant explosion. Reports from the scene say two ballistic missiles were involved. This is at least the third time since Russia's full-scale invasion in 2022 when an exhibition of this kind has been hit. There's widespread outrage that a public event of this kind was being held at all and apparently had been widely advertised. President Zelensky said the incident was being investigated.
3: Hurricane Fausto has strengthened to a Category 2 storm in the Pacific Ocean and is expected to approach the Hawaiian Islands next week.

0: The National Hurricane Center says it's too soon to determine the exact location or potential magnitude. It says swells generated by Fausto could cause life-threatening surf and riptides along the US southeast coast. The European Union has deployed planes to help southern Europe tackle a series of out-of-control wildfires amid an intense heatwave. Four aircraft have been sent to Spain, where blazes west of Madrid have merged, while others have been sent to southern France. So far, the fires have forced more than 87,000 people from their homes. The European Union spokeswoman for climate action, Anna Kaiser Itkinen, says more hot summers are expected in future.
1: The climate change is going to make our summers hotter and more brutal, and we will unfortunately be seeing more of these extreme weather events, including wildfires. We cannot just rely on fighting these fires and putting them down, because they will be becoming more aggressive and more frequent.
0: China has warned the United States against starting a new trade war after the Trump administration imposed tariffs on more than 60 countries. Washington says it's acted because they haven't been doing enough to tackle forced labor, but many U.S. allies say the taxes are unjustified. The White House's original import taxes were struck down by the U.S. Supreme Court. China's foreign ministry spokesman Lin Jian says Beijing is opposed to Washington's latest action.
2: China's position on the economic and trade issues between China and the United States is consistent and clear. We oppose all forms of unilateral tariff measures. A tariff war or trade war serves the interests of no one.
0: Australia's last surviving Kokoda campaign veteran, Reginald James Chards, has died aged 102. Here's Frances Dew.
3: RSL Australia says Reg Chard died peacefully on Friday. He enlisted in the Australian Army in 1942 at the age of 18. He served in Papua New Guinea during the Second World War, surviving repeated bouts of malaria and fierce fighting at Senananda. The Kokoda campaign is regarded as one of Australia's defining battles of war. About 625 Australians were killed along the Kokoda track. More than 1,600 were wounded and thousands more were struck down by disease.
0: The International Olympic Committee has rejected a complaint by a human rights group against FIFA President Gianni Infantino, saying the matter fell outside the jurisdiction of its ethics commission. Tim Wharton has more.
4: The human rights group Fair Square had lodged a complaint with the IOC over what it described as Gianni Infantino's repeated breach of political neutrality rules, escalating a campaign that has already seen the organisation challenge FIFA's ethics processes. Infantino, an IOC member since 2020, has faced scrutiny over a number of appearances alongside US President Donald Trump, a key focus of Fair Square's complaint. Fair Square claims the world football boss had on several occasions expressed his public support for the actions and policies of Mr. Trump, who successfully lobbied for a red card given to US striker Valaran Balogun to be overturned. But the IOC has dismissed the complaint, saying it has no jurisdiction to investigate Infantino's alleged lack of political neutrality.
0: In the NRL, a depleted South Sydney has moved up to sixth on the table after a 28-26 victory over the Melbourne Storm. Brett Sprigg reports.
5: South Sydney scored the first 8 points of the game and Melbourne didn't touch the ball in the first 5 minutes in a contest with four lead changes. In the 75th minute, Ashton Ward's Harbour Bridge pass put Campbell Graham over for his second try, which was the difference in the end, and it wasn't made much easier with a hamstring injury to Melbourne captain Harry Grant. Earlier in Newcastle, a Daly Cherry Evans field goal was the difference in the Roosters' 23-22 win over the Knights. It comes at a further cost for the Knights with a Dylan Lucas ankle injury and a knee issue for halfback Dylan Brown.
0: That's the latest ABC News.
6: Hello, I'm Liam Fox from Pacific Review. Time to take a look at one of our key stories of the week. There have been emotional scenes in Papua New Guinea as the first victims of one of the country's worst maritime disasters are recovered. More than 20 people are believed to have died when two boats carrying four families disappeared in rough seas near East New Britain a week ago. The bodies of two of them have been found on an island 200 kilometres away, as Natasha Emick reports.
7: It's after midnight on Jowl Island, but instead of sleeping, villagers are singing hymns. They're gathered outside a house, keeping vigil beside the body of a woman who washed ashore late on Tuesday night. They don't know her, but they stay with her until morning.
8: It's sort of a culture, you know. It's a tragedy that when people died, we'll have to do

0: something. So that's what we are doing now.
1: That was school teacher Michael Rung Rung. He was among the islanders who helped recover the first two bodies found on Tuesday. It comes after two boats carrying four families capsized in rough seas off of East New Britain on Saturday. The two women were among 26 people reported missing. Carried by the currents, their bodies drifted more than 200 kilometers northwest across the Bismarck Sea before washing ashore on Jowl Island in the neighboring New Ireland province. The first was spotted by villagers working in their gardens. The second was found just after midnight by a young boy.
0: A boy found her. They bring her to the council's residence. They kept her for a night since here in Jowl Island we don't have a network in the night. So they kept her till in the morning, and they rang up to the disaster office. So the chopper went down and got her.
1: Villagers stayed beside the woman's body, singing hymns until first light. Mr. Rung Rung was among the crowd that saw her off the next day, but before the helicopter departed, they placed flowers on her. He says it was a final act of respect for someone they've never met.
0: It was really frightening and sad. We couldn't bear with that. So, what we are trying to do is to show people that there's a village, Jowl village here, with this type of lifestyle, this type of culture, and all that.
1: The community will continue watching the coastline in case more victims wash ashore. On Wednesday, police said reports of floating bodies continued to come in, particularly around Jowl Island, with authorities sent out in the afternoon to verify those sightings. For Mr. Rung Rung, the tragedy is even harder knowing so many children were among those lost at sea.
0: They are still in school. They have a long way to go. Looking at the situation, yeah, it's very sad. Like, what will we do?
1: East New Britain Governor Michael Murrum says the compassion showed by the Jowl Island community has brought some much-needed comfort to the grieving families.
2: Having the body beside them, singing, it just shows the type of people they are, and also the respect for us as brothers from the region.
1: He's been speaking with families of the deceased to make sure they continue to get the support they need.
2: So last night I spoke to the first family at the hospital morgue when they went in and identified the deceased, and then this morning as well. So the administration and this had close communication with the families and also all church leaders here.
1: He says authorities believe more bodies will be recovered in the coming days.
2: We are hoping that we have another chopper. That was supposed to have been here from PNG police to also be based in Kavieng, so can go along the shores and also have a assist us with the Manolos chopper we have right now. So
1: Governor Murrum is also urging anyone who finds clothing, life jackets, or any other debris to report it immediately. Meanwhile, another search is still underway in Bougainville, where three people remain missing after a banana boat disappeared while traveling from Nissen Island to Buka on Saturday, the same day as the incident in East New Britain. The PNG National Weather Service has renewed strong wind warnings across parts of the Bismarck Sea, including Bougainville, East New Britain, and New Ireland, with small boats being urged to stay ashore until conditions improve.
3: Natasha Emick reporting. I'm Liam Fox. 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

0: Good morning and welcome to Saturday Extra with me, Nick Bryant, broadcasting from Gadigal Land in Sydney on this Saturday, July the 25th. Coming up, Australian politics with Politico Australia. A morning staple of Washington insiders comes to Canberra. Spies R Us, the push for a new national museum to reveal some of the secrets of Aussie espionage.
1: That's part of what we want the museum to do, is to bring some of this James Bond, you know, Q type gadgets, spy gadgets that have been used here in our country.
0: That's Rachel Noble, the first female director general of the Australian Signals Directorate. And in the week that Barnaby Joyce yelled at his dog Stella,
2: 5 feet, sit down!
0: We'll be talking to one of Australia's leading dog trainers about how to control your canines. And also the ABC presenter who conducted that viral interview, Sarah Ferguson, will share her favourite last things. And you can join the conversation by sending us a text on 0418 226 576 or via ABC Listen. But first, we've spent a lot of time on this programme talking about the diplomacy aimed at ending the Iran war, which shows little sign of ending. For 13 straight days, the United States and Iran have carried out tit-for-tat strikes. But today, we wanted to focus on the global economic fallout.
3: Oil prices are spiking to their highest level in 2 months.
4: Supplies are on the Strait of Hormuz. The longer it remains effectively closed, the greater the damage to the global economy.
5: Iran and its proxies entering a new phase of economic warfare.
6: Economists are warning the worst is yet to come for Australian households as America and Israel's war on Iran continues.
4: And are we heading for a global economic crisis?
0: It's not just the Strait of Hormuz, which has become a choke point for crucial supply chains. Now it's the Red Sea as well. This week, Iran-backed Houthi rebels in Yemen launched strikes on two Saudi Arabian oil tankers, which led immediately to a spike in oil prices. A barrel of crude again went over $100. And all this comes as the Trump administration announced it will impose new tariffs on goods from 60 countries. So far, the world economy has avoided a recession or even a depression, despite dire predictions. So have the economic threats been overstated? Or is there more pain to come? Let's talk to Warwick McGibbon, one of the world's most respected economists and a former board member of the Reserve Bank of Australia. Warwick, thanks so much for joining us on Saturday Extra.
7: Good morning, Nick.
0: There's so much economic news around that it's hard to know where to start. But before getting to the Gulf region, I wonder whether we should talk about the imposition of these tariffs from the Trump administration. Back in February, the US Supreme Court ruled that the president's Liberation Day tariffs, as they were called by him, were illegal. He's having another go. What do you make about this latest move towards protectionism?
7: So the administration is pulling out very, very old legislation to try and maintain the tariffs that they imposed in Liberation Day. They've tried a number of different legislative arguments, and all of them have failed, actually. So the latest one is a between 10 and 12.5% tariff based on basically having slavery within production networks. It's a very, very long straw to draw. Colleagues of mine at the Peterson Institute think that it won't actually survive a challenge. But nonetheless, it's a tariff, and a tariff does damage. And the uncertainty about tariffs is actually doing as much damage as the tariffs themselves.
0: Yeah, they're citing a 1974 law, aren't they? And they're using this forced labour as a pretext, people being forced to work against their will. The Australian Trade Minister, Don Farrell, has described these new tariffs as crazy. He said the trade talks with America had been acrimonious, which is very strong language to use. It's pretty undiplomatic language. I mean, obviously, it's causing a lot of friction in terms of relations between allies, but I wonder how much economic friction these tariffs will cause.
7: Well, I should mention that Australia and the US does have a free trade agreement, and so it completely violates the agreement, which is not surprising because most agreements that the Trump administration have either inherited or made have been broken. So it creates a very, very bad backdrop to any relation between the US and all the rest of the world. In terms of the damage, it depends. There's a direct impact on Australia from the tariffs. And that's not too bad because Australia has some exemptions. We have exemptions for gold, copper, beef. Why they're exemptions? Well, because the administration started to realise that if you put a tariff on beef, it's going to make beef more expensive in the US. But it's really what happens to our trading partners, because we get a direct impact from the US, but we get an indirect impact via countries like China, like Vietnam, like Japan. So you know, it's very complicated, and it actually is causing economic damage globally. But our modelling suggests it's nowhere near as big as a lot of people have said, because there are offsets. There are people are adapting. People are shifting trade flows away from the US to other markets. So, yeah, there are some positives happening out there in the world which tend to dampen the negatives.
0: Well, that was the reason we got you on, Warwick, this idea of the sort of flexibility of the global economy, and how we've kind of avoided the kind of meltdown that some people were predicting. I mean, this week we had more turmoil in the Middle East. It wasn't just the Strait of Hormuz, which has already been such a major headache. It's the Houthis launching this attack on shipping in the Red Sea. There's a stretch of water there called the Bab al-Mandab Strait, which I suspect we're going to be hearing a lot more about. I mean, what are the ramifications of that, first of all, the conflict spreading to the Red Sea?
7: Well, can I also add the success of Ukraine in damaging Russian infrastructure in the energy sector? And that in itself is also causing some severe problem strains on the supply side. So we really have three different sources of disruption. This will just make things worse. But we are seeing, to offset that, we have seen increased production of oil and gas coming out of the US, out of Venezuela. And so you are getting, and rebuilding of new infrastructure pipelines to help take Saudi oil away from the Strait of Hormuz, although unfortunately to the Red Sea, which is now being blocked. And so you are seeing adaptation, but this is very disruptive. This will cause severe damage to the world economy, both directly through energy prices, but also indirectly through a loss of trust in the rules of international trade.
0: I noticed that insurance brokers at Lloyd's of London said on Friday they would exclude from coverage vessels with any Saudi touch points. And that points to a big problem here. Getting insurance for these multi-million dollar ships carrying multi-million dollar cargoes, it seems, where, I mean, given the complexity of the world economy, so many players here can have an impact. And at the moment, it seems to be insurance brokers in London.
7: Well, actually, again, you know, when the international rule of law breaks down, then there's all sorts of ramifications across the board. And it's not just the insurance costs which will be driven up. It's also, if you have to reroute the oil instead of coming down the Strait of Hormuz, you're trying to take it out through around Africa, that increases the costs of energy quite substantially. So when you look at the price of energy, you have to adjust for in the end, the user has to pay even more than just the price of a barrel of oil.
0: Let's talk about a barrel of oil. It went over $100 a barrel this week. It was under $70 a gallon when the war began. But some have been predicting oil at $150 a barrel. Some of these dire predictions haven't eventuated. I mean, the big picture, why has the world been a bit more resilient than so many people predicted and expected?
7: Well, Nick, that's why we do scenarios in the work we're doing. So our scenarios that the Peterson Institute published, we assumed $120 a barrel. That you've got to, when you're trying to work out which scenario is plausible, you have to consider what will happen on the demand side and what will happen on the supply side. And the supply side, we have the events that you've all very clearly stated, but we also have a very large amount of stockpile and reserve. And so governments can release oil into the market, and that helps to drive the price down. We have governments like Australia and others that have made the decision to lower taxes on energy, on oil within their country. So that reduces the impact on consumers. But that actually worsens the problem, because you want the price signal to people to reduce their demand. Otherwise, you will get a price spike in the global market. So there's various factors. And when the stockpiles hit a critical level, that's when you're going to see some very large price spikes. And so that's critical, is you can delay this by having these reserves. But once you run out of reserves, you start to run into some very serious problems. It's a different choke point, but it's similar effect to the Strait of Hormuz closing.
0: The oil shock in the 1970s, where it had such a massive impact. I mean, the fact that we are still talking about it, the fact that we are still haunted by it in many ways. The oil shock of 2025, 2026 hasn't been so bad. Have we just reached a point where oil isn't as big a deal as it used to be?
7: Well, again, in the 70s, what we did, and particularly badly in the US, was they actually rationed oil. So instead of letting the price signal pass right through, they basically controlled the supply. And that led to a very, very sharp economic shock to the US economy and to the world economy. Secondly, there's been a lot of technological change in the way that we use energy. And so now we have other sources of energy, such as wind, solar, other renewable energy sources. And in fact, you might argue that President Trump is one of the great environmentalists because he's forced the price of energy to cause people to substitute away from fossil fuels into other types of fuels. So this is an unintended consequence, but it's actually, we're seeing that in Australia with the shift in the demand for EVs. We're seeing this in a speeding up of the technology investments to move away from fossil fuels. So this is an ongoing trend, apart from the spikes in oil we get from this political disruption. It is a decarbonisation of the world economy.
0: Yeah, that's fascinating. I was going to ask exactly that question. Are we seeing something quite fundamental here, a shift away from oil and a move towards more renewable sources of energy? The upside, if you like, to this conflict?
7: So what's really interesting, Nick, is that if you look at the 70s shock, when it occurred, there hadn't been an oil price shock before it. And it occurred at the time that the Club of Rome was saying that we're running out of resources. So a lot of people thought this was a new world and that you needed to shift away from fossil fuels because of the scarcity issue. And we ended up with a lot of innovation in automobiles, in a whole range of technologies that used energy. Subsequent oil price shocks didn't actually have the same effect because people expected them to be temporary. And so that if it's a temporary shock, you just keep doing what you're doing and hope it'll go away. If it's a permanent shock, you have to change fundamentally how you use energy in the economy. So the question now is how much of what we're seeing is going to feed into the energy transition policies and make people realise we have to move away from fossil fuels and therefore you'll spur technological innovation.
0: Warwick, what are the worries going forward? I mean, we've had 13 days now of tit-for-tat strikes between Iran and the United States. The ceasefire is basically broken down. There doesn't seem to be any sort of resolution in sight for the conflict. I mean, you read these kind of doomsday scenarios about airlines running out of fuel, people turning up at a petrol station and there won't be any fuel. I mean, do you think those scenarios could actually eventuate?
7: Well, again, the thing with scenarios under the world of Trump is that you can't rule anything out. There are scenarios that we would never thought would happen, which are now highly likely. It is possible if this does continue that, in fact, we will run into some critical shortages in key countries. The most exposed is Asia. So you look at Korea, Japan, they're really exposed because of their reliance on Middle Eastern oil. The US has been ramping up production and we are now bringing in oil from the US, but not much. And so it is possible that for some countries this will become a major problem. I would expect for Australia that it won't, because we are a net energy exporter, actually. So we can use our leverage on LNG exports to possibly persuade our neighbours to Malaysia, Korea, et cetera, to sort of keep supplying to us, although at a higher price.
0: Warwick, your message seems to be keep calm and carry on.
7: Well, it is, except I don't see an end to this conflict. I see both sides, once they declared victory, the only solution would be, apart from troops on the ground, would be a political compromise, negotiations, diplomacy. But once you both declare victory, you have no room to then back down, and therefore you'll continue to see this over, I think, possibly over a couple of years. Depending on the November elections, that's the key safety valve here. If this really damages the Republican Party in the Senate and the House elections in November, we may see a compromise coming from the US, but I doubt you'll see it coming from Iran.
0: That's a long time to wait. I mean, those congressional midterm elections are in November.
7: That's right.
0: Yeah, okay.
7: I don't see anything happening before then.
0: A lot of uncertainty. Uncertainty is priced in, I guess, these days, isn't it? Economist Warwick McGibbon. Thank you so much for joining us on Saturday Extra.
7: Thanks, Nick. Great to be here.
0: That's Warwick McGibbon, a professorial fellow at the Lowy Institute and the director of the ANU Centre for Applied Macroeconomic Analysis. This is Saturday Extra on Radio National with me, Nick Bryant. Well, the Middle East isn't just reshaping the global economy, it's also reshaping the nuclear landscape. While the Trump administration continues to confront Iran over its nuclear ambitions, it's also struck a landmark nuclear deal with Saudi Arabia. But there's a major catch. Donald Trump has seemingly added a new condition, Saudi recognition of Israel, the step Riyadh has long resisted. If it goes ahead, the agreement would give Saudi Arabia access to US civilian nuclear technology and possibly allow the kingdom to enrich uranium. Let's talk to John Alterman at the Center for Strategic and International Studies in Washington, D.C. John, thanks for joining us on Saturday Extra.
8: Good morning, Nick.
0: John, the timeline is worth going over here. We had the announcement midweek of this nuclear deal with Saudi Arabia, which seemed on very favourable terms to Riyadh. Then afterwards, this crucial condition that Saudi Arabia had to grant Israel recognition. Talk us through what happened this week. It was all a bit dizzying.
8: It was quite dizzying. I was having breakfast with a reporter on Wednesday, and he said, I think I have this story. That there is going to be a U.S.-Saudi nuclear deal. It was announced, and then the president announces the next morning that it's all contingent on Saudi recognition of Israel. Now, this was part of the way the Biden administration had approached Saudi recognition of Israel is wrapped up in a whole set of things where sort of everybody would come away with something. The Israelis would get something, the Palestinians would get something, the Saudis would get something. It was all a big package. And what President Trump initially seemed to do was make this very, very generous deal with the Saudis that gave them everything they might have gotten under the Biden deal. In fact, more than they would have gotten under the Biden deal, with no quid pro quo on recognition of Israel. And then suddenly the president on his social media platform says, oh, by the way, there's a catch. The Saudis quietly said, nobody ever mentioned anything about this before. And whether this was intentional by the president changed his mind, the president didn't know what was in the agreement to start with, the president, I mean, nobody knows where this came from, but it certainly seems to put the deal on ice, at least in the immediate term.
0: Yeah, Trump said on social media, didn't he, that the deal was totally subject to Saudi Arabia joining what he called the very respected and successful Abraham Accords. They were touted, of course, as one of the great major achievements of Trump's first term. I think he himself sees it as the crowning diplomatic achievement of his first term. Remind our listeners, John, what the Abraham Accords were and their historical significance.
8: So the Abraham Accords was an agreement by four Middle Eastern governments to recognize the government of Israel. That was considered to be a breakthrough. The United States has been working for many, many years to try to have Israel recognized in the region. And what countries got was they got something. Each country got something from the United States for that. In the case of the United Arab Emirates, for example, they got a deal to purchase the F-35 stealth fighter as a consequence of joining the Abraham Accords. The Moroccans got something on Western Sahara and so on. They have been stalled. They recently added Kazakhstan, which had already recognized Israel, so I'm not really sure what that's about. But it's basically a way that the Trump administration had been trying to promote normalization of Israel in the Middle East by having governments decide that they would have diplomatic relations with Israel. And the president considers this, as you said, one of his crowning diplomatic accomplishments and one that many people said was not going to be possible until there's a lot of movement on Palestinian statehood. There hasn't been movement, and then there has been recognition of Israel.
0: Yeah, when you heard the sort of details when they emerged of that original deal, without this precondition of recognition for Israel, what did you think? I mean, you know, going back to the start of the Iran war, I mean, everybody knew that Iran would shut down the Strait of Hormuz. I mean, in Washington, everybody knows that any nuclear deal with Saudi Arabia would be contingent on this kind of recognition. So when it happened without that, what did you make of it?
8: So I think you could imagine that somebody thought this was a good way to put pressure on the Iranians because of the idea that, you know, the Saudis would have nuclear technology, have a relationship with the United States, and that would make the Iranians feel less secure, that they would have an advantage over everybody. You could imagine this was compensation for the Saudis feeling abandoned by the United States in the face of Iranian attacks against Saudi Arabia. You can imagine any number of things. The president certainly has felt very warmly toward the Crown Prince and talked quite frankly about how he saved the Crown Prince's rear end when the U.S. intelligence community concluded that he very likely had knowledge of the plan to assassinate the former journalist Jamal Khashoggi living in the United States, and the president made everybody back off. So is this just the president and the Crown Prince of Saudi Arabia, Mohammed bin Salman? Is this a strategic bid to get the U.S. and Saudi Arabia closer? Is it compensation for not defending the Saudis enough? Is it a way to pressure the Iranians? Could be any and all of those things. I think the way it went forward was not the way people who think about nonproliferation think these deals should move forward. But this White House has not cared very much about the sort of conventional expertise of the institutions against proliferation, those kinds of things anyway.
0: Yeah.
8: So it's not that surprising they departed.
0: Yeah, interesting. I've been at summits where Donald Trump has met Mohammed bin Salman, and there's almost a sort of fatherly pride in the Crown Prince of Saudi Arabia. He does seem to have this sort of affection sometimes for authoritarian leaders, doesn't he?
8: They both have a certain swagger that I think they admire in each other.
0: Yeah, exactly. We've spoken about the diplomacy. I mean, what would be the practical consequences if this deal does go ahead, if Saudi Arabia does get access to this nuclear technology? I mean, what are the consequences of that?
8: Well, you know, what the president talks about is this drives not only the United States and Saudi Arabia closer, there's a commercial advantage because American companies are involved. To my mind, the real danger of this deal, the reason why I think it was not very well thought through, is that it has the United States monitoring that the Saudis are behaving, and it doesn't have this additional protocol of the IAEA, the International Atomic Energy Agency, to make sure that everything is above board. I'm less concerned about the Saudis cheating than the precedent of saying a country can acquire nuclear technology and not have unbiased international observers and rigorous oversight by everybody to make sure that everything is staying above board. The danger is not so much, as I said, with the Saudis, but that then the Iranians can say, well, we have Chinese inspectors, what's the problem? Or the Egyptians can say, we have our Russian inspectors, what's the problem? By having the United States responsible for the oversight, it creates a pathway for others to have other countries responsible for the oversight. And while I trust American inspectors, I don't trust Russian and Chinese inspectors.
0: Yeah, this deal abandons the so-called gold standard safeguards that have long been a cornerstone of U.S. nuclear agreements. If they do get access to this technology, is Saudi Arabia going to be rushing to develop its own nuclear weapon?
8: I don't think they'll be rushing to develop a weapon. They may want to preserve a backdoor to it. It will probably be hard to see that. But all of these things will take years. And, you know, it changes the equation well beyond the Trump administration. As with many things with the Trump administration, the president may get an immediate benefit, but the consequences 5 and 10 years down the road, as you think about how his successors will deal with it, they will treat the United States differently, and they will likely behave differently than they would behave immediately in front of a president, A, whose favor they want to curry, and B, who has a reputation for being very unpredictable.
0: And John, what's your assessment about whether this deal will actually happen? I mean, it's been thrown into confusion now, given that they've added this new condition after the talks had seemingly taken place and there was agreement.
8: My guess is likely not. It may be that was exactly what the president wanted to do, that he heard from Capitol Hill that this just was not going to be acceptable. He said, okay, so I'll walk away from it, we'll do something else. And the president is comfortable doing that in many circumstances.
0: What does that say about U.S. diplomacy at the moment? It all seems a bit sort of amateur hourish and shambolic at times. There's not the attention to detail. There isn't the rigor that we've seen in the past.
8: The president deeply believes that, A, he is a great negotiator, and B, by being unpredictable and keeping everybody else off balance, that brings power to the United States. He does not believe that the power of being a reliable ally gets people to want to help you. He believes that being reliable means people take advantage of your predictability to exploit you. That's the president's theory of the case, and the president is acting to undermine that. To my mind, it means that close allies like Australia have to hedge against the United States, and rather than doing everything they can to help the United States, they do everything they can to compensate for the possibility that the United States won't be there when they need the United States.
0: Unpredictability is a running theme of this show so far. John Alterman of the Center for Strategic and International Studies in Washington, thank you so much for joining us on Saturday Extra.
8: Good to talk to you, Nick. Thank you.
0: Now, the history and modern-day workings of Australia's spies is a little opaque to the general public, which I guess is precisely as it should be. But a group of Australians, most of whom come from within the intelligence community, is hoping to change all of that. They're proposing to build a new national spy museum in Canberra, which will showcase this country's spooks, past and present. It's still early days, but the idea is gaining support, including from the intelligence agencies themselves. I've been talking to Rachel Noble, a former Director General of the Australian Signals Directorate and the first woman to occupy that post, who now chairs the board that's pushing for this museum. Rachel Noble, thanks so much for joining us on Saturday Extra.
1: Well, thanks for having me, Nick. It's great to be with you.
0: Rachel, you're part of this push to build an Australian National Spy Museum. The plan is for a private museum in Canberra. It would be modelled on similar spy museums in Washington, D.C. and Berlin, which have been a real big hit with tourists. You think Australia is missing out?
1: I sure do. And I think we have got the prospect here of having a really entertaining and fun experience for people, but one that also recognises the service and tells the declassified stories of thousands of Australians who have worked their lives out of the public eye in the field of espionage and made incredible contributions to the safety of our country.
0: And what sort of declassified stories are you going to be telling?
1: Well, both the Australian Signals Directorate and ASIO had already done temporary exhibitions in the last 5 years in Canberra. They were enormously popular, and I was the head of the Australian Signals Directorate when we did our one, and it was packed with all sorts of amazing artefacts from throughout history. Everything from the Typex machine used by a group of Australian women called the Garage Girls, who broke the Japanese codes during World War II, in one case leading to the shooting down of Admiral Yamamoto's plane, who was responsible for the bombing of Pearl Harbor, probably shortening the war in the Pacific by more than 2.5 years, right through to Australia's first supercomputer, which was bought in the mid-80s and is the weirdest looking thing, Nick, that I've ever seen, and full of gold, which is also a fascinating thing to reflect upon, right through to just hearing stories about incredible offensive cyber operations that ASD has undertaken, incredible espionage efforts during multiple wars throughout our history, and the protection and support of our Australian Defence Force as a consequence of that intelligence collection. It's such a rich set of stories that we really want to share with Australians.
0: As soon as you said the phrase Garage Girls, I mean, that's fascinating. And partly because I've never heard of the Garage Girls before. I mean, it sounds like there are some amazing stories that Australians just have never heard of.
1: Right, exactly. These women literally worked in a garage out the back of a mansion in Brisbane in you know, you can imagine the hot conditions, and working away to break these codes to protect our country. And I do feel strongly that people should hear about their story now. because the day the war ended, those women were told the next day to go home, never speak about what they did, and never have contact with each other again. And we're just lucky that some of them did and stayed in touch, because that's how I found out about them.
0: There used to be such a veil of secrecy over spying operations for so many years, for so many decades. Now there seems to be a new openness. I mean, you have spy chiefs in Britain, for instance, who are on social media. Stella Rimington, who was a kind of forerunner of you in many ways, the first female director general of MI5. She was a best-selling author. I mean, spies are getting more of a public profile, which almost seems a bit oxymoronic, but you think that's a good thing?
1: I do think that's a good thing. And, of course, they still have to keep the secrets, and the sensitivity is always around not what our spy agencies do, but how they go about it and that tradecraft. But it's really important, and I think particularly in the Five Eyes, being more transparent about the roles of those agencies, the legislation that they operate under and their constraints and how they're governed and oversighted. It's such an important time as we feel our social fabric starting to become more fragile in this day and age, that people have trust in these agencies and have trust in the government, understand their roles and the contribution that they make to our national security. I don't think there's a more important time than now to start to really help tell those stories. Plus, we want young people to get involved and become educated, to study science and tech and engineering and maths. So this is a way to also inspire them about the really cool roles that are available in these intelligence agencies.
0: I wonder whether the Australian intelligence agencies sometimes suffer from a problem of nomenclature. I mean, MI5, the CIA, the KGB, they sound so sexy. They kind of bring to mind the novels of John Le Carrier. The Australian Signals Directorate just doesn't seem to have that same cachet.
1: You're so right. And part of the history of that, though, of course, is that it was once called the Defence Signals Directorate. The idea of giving those sort of names that really sort of obscure what they really did was a big part of the secrecy that was born during World War II. And so the name Australian Signals Directorate is sort of a legacy of a different era. So you're right, it'd be good if it had a cooler name. But I think what we want to do is try and help use the museum to bring these agencies to life for people and help them understand what they really do and kind of bring them into pop culture. There's nothing wrong with great TV shows about the CIA and the FBI. And we've had a couple in Australia, like Secret City on the ABC, but it'd be exam to bring these agencies to life for people and help them understand what they really do and kind of bring them into pop culture. There's nothing wrong with great TV shows about the CIA and the FBI. And we've had a couple in Australia, like Secret City on the ABC, but it'd be great to help people be able to attach to these agencies and be proud of them like they should be.
0: Secret City was interesting, wasn't it? Partly because it made Canberra look sexy, which I thought was interesting. And Sam Guthrie has recently written a really good book, a former DFAT guy who's written this book called The Peak. I read it on holiday, actually. It was a real page-turner. I mean, you mentioned pop culture there. I mean, is there an Australian equivalent of James Bond there? Is there an Australian equivalent of George Smiley? Is there an Australian equivalent of the silver Aston Martin?
1: There sure has been over the years. We just don't know about them. And that's part of what we want the museum to do, is to bring some of this James Bond, you know, Q-type gadgets, spy gadgets that have been used here in our country. And I think what's so fascinating about Australia compared to perhaps Europe and the United States is that you can't buy Australian spy gear on the internet internet, like you can sort of European or American paraphernalia, that has been tightly held by our intelligence agencies and are in cabinets and cupboards inside those agencies where very few people can see them. So we really want to be able to bring that James Bond gear out into the open so the public can enjoy it and be fascinated by it.
0: You're listening to Saturday Extra with me, Nick Bryant, and I'm talking with Rachel Noble, the former Director General of the Australian Signals Director, and now she's the chair of the board of the National Spy Museum, which she's trying to get up and running in Canberra. Rachel, you were the first female Director General of the Australian Signals Directorate. How big a deal was that? How resilient a glass ceiling was that to smash through?
1: It was a big deal. And, you know, I try to be fairly humble in my life, but I do find that, you know, other women have been given hope and felt optimistic about seeing a woman get into that position. ASD itself actually has had a very long history of inclusiveness, that's what we call it today, but bringing women into the organisation. And it's so fascinating when the organisation stood up in 1947, because women had stayed onshore in Australia and done these espionage roles. I mentioned the garage girls. It was actually women that had the skills that they needed to recruit to make the organisation successful. So the very first head of ASD broke

0: all of the public service rules set by Canberra. And not only did he employ women, he paid them more money than they were supposed to be paid. And imagine this, Nick, he even employed a married woman. So I think, you know, I was fortunate to benefit from decades of support for women within ASD. And it doesn't surprise me, really, that it was the first Australian intelligence agency that had a woman lead it. And now we've got our second in Abby Bradshaw. It's just marvellous.
1: And is it a very macho world? I mean, we think of James Bond. We think of George Smiley. He was obviously a more cerebral figure. I mean, in the modern day, we think of Jackson Lamb in Slow Horses, of course, a shambolic spy, but a brilliant spy nonetheless. I mean, it always does seem to feature, you know, male characters, although that obviously, you know, Judi Dench made an appearance in the later Bond movies.
0: Defence and national security, as I sort of came up through my career in the last 30 years, was definitely male-dominated. I would so often be in rooms where I was the only woman, or I probably only worked for one or two women above me throughout my career. So, you know, there's a lot to be said for you can't be what you can't see, which is why I think it's so important that we do have women in these leadership roles, because it does help encourage other women coming through and to also create the conditions where women can be more successful, because they operate and think and are engaged differently to men in many ways.
1: You occupied that post between 2019 and 2024. I mean, that's obviously pretty recently.
0: Yeah.
1: I wonder if you can tell us what kept you up at night.
0: I think it was always sitting on a lot of operational risk, really. And, you know, when you're working in the world of intelligence, it's not risk in the way that you might think about risk in a normal company. It's potentially that there are people's lives at stake, whether that's not collecting the intelligence that we needed to in a timely manner that could protect someone from harm, or your own people being out in the world and undertaking risky operations. So it was always people that I guess I worried about. But in the bigger context of our beautiful country, there are two things that worry me now. One is really our cybersecurity, and people feel like a bit hopeless about what they can do to protect themselves in cyberspace. And I'm concerned that as a consequence of that, we could become complacent. And it's important to remind people that the eating your green stuff, that's what I call it, updating your software on your iPhone, having a strong passphrase because passwords are so 5 months ago, and multi-factor authentication where your service provider sends a text to your mobile phone and you pop a code in addition to your password. Those things still really matter, and they matter as much today as we stare down the barrel of these incredible frontier AI models that we really need every Australian to help be part of keeping our cybersecurity strong.
1: So in some ways we've got to kind of rethink our idea about warfare in the modern age, that it's going to be cyber attacks more than necessarily, you know, missiles falling or bombs exploding.
0: I think that's a real threat. We've had incredible public advisories by the Australian Signals Directorate fairly recently telling us that the People's Republic of China have been discovered putting nasty malicious software in the networks of our critical infrastructure providers. And what that software can do at a time of their choosing, so think about it like a stick of dynamite under a bridge, they could disrupt destroy that critical infrastructure, prevent it from operating, or do something nefarious to it, like if it's water, increase the chlorine levels to poison people who are drinking the water. This is something that is here and present in Australia today. And so it's not a imagined threat, it's something that we understand.

0: end, and ASD does have excellent advice for critical infrastructures about how to look for those actors and how to clean them up off their networks. And so it's a really important call to action.
1: Rachel Noble, you've had such a fascinating and rich career. I noticed at one stage you were very senior at Pine Gap. I mean, Pine Gap is again, shrouded in such secrecy. Is there anything you can tell us about what goes on there?
0: I can tell you that there are no aliens, Nick.
1: That's good to know.
0: Nor is there an inland submarine. That was another one another myth about Pine Gap. I mean, it's a very important part of our Five Eyes intelligence collection apparatus. It's a magnificent example of where our alliance with our Five Eyes partners has brought to Australia the very smartest and cleverest people, you know, in the world, with the most sophisticated technology that the world has ever imagined. It's a strategically important asset for the protection of our country, and it's super fun place to work and live. I had a great time there and made friends for life.
1: Rachel Noble, it's been fantastic talking to you. When do you hope to get the Spy Museum up and running? I know it's in the sort of early stages of planning, but have you got a timeline?
0: We would love to see it up and running in the next couple of years, Nick. But right now we're in the fundraising part of this journey. And so if people are interested in helping us along our journey, we do have our first corporate sponsors and our first philanthropic donors behind us. But if you would like to contribute, please go to GoFundMe and search Spy Museum, and you'll find us there, National Spy Museum of Australia.
1: Well, we wish you well in setting up the Spy Museum, and thank you for giving us such a good preview. Thank you for being so candid and lifting the lid in as much as you can on what has always been a very secretive world. Rachel Noble, thank you so much for joining us on Saturday Extra.
0: Thanks for having me, Nick.
1: That was Rachel Noble, a former Director General of the Australian Signals Directorate. Some great text. Did Holden build any spy cars? Hopefully we will find out. One listener isn't convinced there's an Aussie James Bond, but reckons there's likely an Australian equivalent of Jackson Lamb. And Aussie did play James Bond, of course, didn't he? George Lazenby, a one-time Canberra car mechanic on Her Majesty's Secret Service. You're listening to Saturday Extra on Radio National with me, Brian, Nick Bryan. Well, it was a viral moment of the week and brought to you courtesy of the One Nation MP, Barnaby Joyce, during a live interview on ABC's 7:30.
2: You're defending your leader, but are you really comfortable with where she is taking you?
3: I think... Sit down! Sorry, it's a dog.
1: Yes, Barnaby Joyce reprimanding his dog, Stella. Well, is that the way to control your canine? We thought we'd speak to an expert dog trainer, Helen McDonald, a judge on the ABC hit series Muster Dogs, who runs a livestock station in the town of Keith, South Australia. Helen, welcome to Saturday Extra.
4: Good morning, Nick. How are you this morning?
1: I am good. As a dog trainer, what did you make of Barnaby Joyce's approach to keeping Stella quiet during that interview?
4: It was very interesting. I mean, no one could hear a dog barking, so that was the interesting aspect of it. Perhaps the dog was barking up the wrong tree. but with that, obviously the dog must have been doing some whining or whinging, and it's a great thing to reprimand the dog prior to it turning into a full swing bark. So perhaps Barnaby thought the dog was going to get into full swing. So he's put out a request, but the idea is to actually be softer with your voice tone and aggressiveness to give the request, because sometimes if the dog doesn't pick up on your request, you might have to remind it. So you've got to be able to pick up your volume. And so Barnaby might have to be running around with a loud hailer to be able to get his volume up above what he did with his request. But so when you get to the point of reinforce, well, he might need two loud hailers. So, but he needed to perhaps say, excuse me, and, you know, ask the dog the correct

0: command to start with. If the dog was barking, he needed to have come out with a quiet. So say what you mean and mean what you say, and perhaps that's a good lesson for all politicians.
1: Oh, well, that's there's a broader lesson here that goes beyond training your dog. It's a tricky situation. I mean, the interview was getting quite fractious. I mean, do dogs pick up on that kind of stress? I mean, would Stella have sort of seen that Barnaby Joyce and Sarah Ferguson were sort of exchanging some strong words?
0: Absolutely, they certainly do. I mean, dogs certainly know if you've got out of bed on the wrong side, and no different to children. They can pick up if you're in a bad mood. They certainly start doing a bit of a scatter of the room. So the dog certainly had picked up on the stress, and perhaps it was running around. I mean, we've learnt the following day that there was a lot

0: the end of the evening after that interview and had some beautiful friendly time with his dog, and sort of the two of them sort of crying on each other's shoulder over the whole incident. But they certainly pick up on every emotion that we come out with. So in that sort of situation, I think the take-home message is, if you know that you've got an interview or the phone rings whilst you're having a fun run with your dog, it's then time to tie the dog up, put it somewhere where it's not going to hang and tangle, or put it in the cage and make sure that the dog is restrained before you actually pick your phone up to have a conversation, because dogs certainly are aware that you're not paying attention, and that's when they start doing really silly things. They start acting like a tool. So you've got to be able to grab that situation and do something about it, which is very difficult in a live interview. So Barnaby hopefully has learnt that you need to tie the dog up prior to an interview in the evening.
1: Yeah, he's not the first politician to have problems with the dog during an interview, is he? Let's listen
2: Whether
1: to this.
2: Whether it be the 5% deposit scheme or the build-to-rent scheme that's about increased private rentals,
3: yes.
2: All of these measures are making a substantial difference going through.
3: Is that Pikelet in the background or is that your dog?
2: No, that is Toto, who doesn't like the fact that the Australian Federal Police come to take me to my next event.
3: Okay, well, I better get my next question in before you go to your next event.
2: Indeed.
1: That was Anthony Albanese, of course, with his dog Toto, speaking earlier in the year to Raph Epstein on Melbourne local radio. It's a problem, isn't it? And it's interesting because it seems to have opened up this sort of continental divide in some ways between those living in the cities who maybe treat their dogs a little bit more sort of gently and maybe those living in the bush are a little bit more direct.
0: Yes, that's right. And I guess at the end of the day, if you don't have control of the dog suddenly has control of you. So no different to a child. If you haven't got control of them in the high chair, what chance have you got having control of them at 18 years of age? So, you know, it's developing a really good Bluetooth and having the moments with the dog when you're having your fun run to be in the moment, heart, body and soul, so that the dog picks up on the fact that you are there with them mentally, physically, emotionally. So the parallels are so similar to bringing up a young child, and you've got to be able to have those boundaries and be able to reassure the dog when they've done well. We didn't see Barnaby look down and say, good dog, if it stopped barking when he asked it to. So, you know, they're the little cues that the dogs pick up on that make it really important for their behaviour.
1: Yeah, Helen, it's been fantastic to talk to you. I wanted to raise actually my dog problem. I've got a Japanese Spitz who barks when I wake up on a Saturday morning and wakes up the entire household. That will have to wait to another day. Helen McDonald,
0: yes.
1: A dog trainer, station owner and former Muster Dogs judge. Thanks for joining us on Saturday Extra.
0: Thank you very much.
1: So much more to come after the news. A discussion about Australian politics with Politico Australia.
4: ABC News, I'm Kerry Worthington. At least 10 people have been killed and scores injured in a Russian ballistic missile attack on an exhibition outside Kyiv showcasing Ukraine's drone technology. The BBC's Paul Adams reports.
5: The attack took place in the middle of the day at a training ground not far from Kyiv, where a military exhibition was being held and representatives of Ukraine's defence industry were present. Air raid sirens had just sounded across the capital and we could hear at least one distant explosion. Reports from the scene say two ballistic missiles were involved. This is at least the third time since Russia's full-scale invasion in 2022 when an exhibition of this kind has been hit. There's widespread outrage that a public event of this kind was being held at all and apparently had been widely advertised. President Zelensky said the incident was being investigated.
4: Hurricane Fausto has strengthened to a Category 2 storm in the Pacific Ocean and is expected to approach the Hawaiian Islands next week. The National Hurricane Center says it's too soon to determine the exact location or potential magnitude. It says swells generated by Fausto could cause life-threatening surf and riptides along the U.S. southeast coast. The European Union has deployed planes to help southern Europe tackle a series of out-of-control wildfires amid an intense heatwave. Four aircraft have been sent to Spain, where blazes west of Madrid have merged, while others have been sent to southern France. So far, the fires have forced more than 87,000 people from their homes. The European Union spokeswoman for climate action, Anna-Kaisa Itkonen, says more hot summers are expected in future.
6: The

0: climate change is going to make our summers hotter and more brutal, and we will unfortunately be seeing more of these extreme weather events, including wildfires. We cannot just rely on fighting these fires and putting them down, because they will be becoming more aggressive and more frequent.
1: China has warned the United States against starting a new trade war after the Trump administration imposed tariffs on more than 60 countries. Washington says it's acted because they haven't been doing enough to tackle forced labor, but many U.S. allies say the taxes are unjustified. The White House's original import taxes were struck down by the U.S. Supreme Court. China's foreign ministry spokesman Lin Jian says Beijing is opposed to Washington's latest action.
2: China's position on the economic and trade issues between China and the United States is consistent and clear. We oppose all forms of unilateral tariff measures. A tariff war or trade war serves the interests of no one.
1: Australia's last surviving Kokoda campaign veteran, Reginald James Chards, has died aged 102. Here's Frances Dew.
3: RSL Australia says Reg Chard died peacefully on Friday. He enlisted in the Australian Army in 1942 at the age of 18. He served in Papua New Guinea during the Second World War, surviving repeated bouts of malaria and fierce fighting at Senananda. The Kokoda campaign is regarded as one of Australia's defining battles of war. About 625 Australians were killed along the Kokoda track. More than 1,600 were wounded and thousands more were struck down by disease.
1: The International Olympic Committee has rejected a complaint by a human rights group against FIFA President Gianni Infantino, saying the matter fell outside the jurisdiction of its ethics commission. Tim Wharton has more.
4: The human rights group Fair Square had lodged a complaint with the IOC over what it described as Gianni Infantino's repeated breach of political neutrality rules, escalating a campaign that has already seen the organisation challenge FIFA's ethics processes. Infantino, an IOC member since 2020, has faced scrutiny over a number of appearances alongside US President Donald Trump, a key focus of Fair Square's complaint. Fair Square claims the world football boss had on several occasions expressed his public support for the actions and policies of Mr. Trump, who successfully lobbied for a red card given to US striker Valaran Balogun to be overturned. But the IOC has dismissed the complaint, saying it has no jurisdiction to investigate Infantino's alleged lack of political neutrality.
1: In the NRL, a depleted South Sydney has moved up to sixth on the table after a 28-26 victory over the Melbourne Storm. Brett Sprigg reports.
5: South Sydney scored the first 8 points of the game, and Melbourne didn't touch the ball in the first 5 minutes in a contest with four lead changes. In the 75th minute, Ashton Ward's Harbour Bridge pass put Campbell Graham over for his second try, which was the difference in the end, and it wasn't made much easier with a hamstring injury to Melbourne captain Harry Grant. Earlier in Newcastle, a Daly Cherry Evans field goal was the difference in the Roosters' 23-22 win over the Knights. It comes at a further cost for the Knights with a Dylan Lucas ankle injury and a knee issue for halfback Dylan Brown.
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7: Welcome back to Saturday Extra on ABC Radio National and on Radio Australia with me, Nick Bryant, broadcasting from Gadigal Land in Sydney. Thanks for your company this morning. Thanks for your contributions on the text line. And a big thank you to Barbara Miller, who stood in for me last week while I took a short break. Stellagate has got you going. Barnaby Joyce yelling at his dog, Stella, during that interview on 7:30. Sometimes dogs need discipline, says one of you. Very upsetting hearing anybody yell at their pet, says another. The character of a person is often revealed by the way they treat their pets. One of you has sent in a picture of their German Shepherd, beautiful-looking dog. Now, 18 months old. Oh, 18 months old, now 5 years old. Looks beautiful. Thanks for doing that. And a lot of you really enjoyed the interview with Rachel Noble, the former Director General of the Australian Signals Directorate, talking about her push for a spy museum. Rachel Noble was just seriously fantastic. Rachel Noble, perfect name. I was struck how friendly she was and how funny she was. And I said this to her after the interview, and she said, well, perhaps that's cover. I don't think it was. Now to Australian politics, seen through the eyes of Politico Australia. It's a venture which launches next month, and its daily newsletter is hoping to become as much a staple of the Canberra Day as the Politico playbook is in Washington, D.C. Its editor is Ryan Heath, an Australian journalist who spent many years in the United States and who has also helped launch Politico's playbook in Brussels. Ryan, welcome to the show.
8: Good morning, Nick.
7: Politico was founded in 2007, wasn't it, towards the end of the Bush presidency and just before the 2008 campaign, which saw the election of Barack Obama. It was really good timing. It's become a really big media player since, especially in Washington, a rival in many ways to legacy mastheads like the New York Times, like the Washington Post. Why are you bringing it to Australia?
8: Well, I think there's never been a better time to give more scrutiny and breathe more life into the democratic processes of Australia. So what we really specialise in is, first, we're nonpartisan, but two, we try and put faces to dull processes. We try and give shades of grey and nuance to stories that often get shrunk to 2 minutes on the nightly news, and to show that actually there is a lot of hard work, there is a lot of detail in democracy, and Australia at this very geopolitical moment is really connected to the rest of the democratic alliance. So what is happening here around the rise of One Nation is not something that happens in isolation. It is connected to these other waves of populism around the world, and we need to talk more about those connections.
7: We were exchanging texts in the week, and I was really intrigued by something that you said, that one of the big aims is to get Canberrans and Australians to take more notice of what's happening elsewhere in the world. Do you think they're not paying enough attention at the moment?
8: Well, I think what happens is Australians and Australian media outlets often put the world into a kind of other category. It's the world page. It is the thing at the end of the bulletin. It's not woven into the story. It's not that couple of paragraphs in most policy and politics stories. And so I want to weave it in to make people see that they are part of a wider world and that you can both learn from others and lead. Like, Australia provides leadership on issues like the social media ban, on the clean energy transition. There are a lot of things that Australia leads on as well, and people need to hear that global context in their journalism.
7: I often say this. I bang on about it all the time, actually, that Australian politics for the past 40 years has actually been very preemptive. I mean, often it's anticipated trends elsewhere. I mean, if you look at Tony Blair's New Labour, it was modelled on the Hawke-Keating years. John Howard was seen as a talismanic figure for a whole generation of conservative leaders in Britain. The slogan, "Stop the Boats," has been ventriloquised in Downing Street. Do you sense that Australians often don't realise that they do have this sort of political influence way beyond our shores?
8: That is absolutely correct. But also, in an era of this great power competition between the US and China, and this rise or these questions around what will the middle powers do, Australia also needs to step up. And you see that sometimes recently in the Pacific and the treaties and the engagement that this government has been doing with those island nations. And so we need to think more about what Australia's role is in stepping up in that middle power discussion. And so that shouldn't just be the leftovers. That should be central to the discussion. And so that's what we'll try and bring in our newsletter and what I'll try and bring when I'm on shows like yours.
7: I'm always fascinated to talk to people who have spent time out of the country and to get observations from them when they return, because they are often so fresh and often so novel. You've been back a few months. What are the main things that have struck you about Australian politics?
8: I think it's more grown up than when I left. I think if you look back at those sort of Rudd-Gillard years, that was sort of the young Labour crew taking over the asylum and running the show. And you saw some very unpleasant, disruptive, change every 2 minutes sort of ways of thinking about the world. And it's a much more stable system now. And that I'm here in Adelaide for the Labour conference, and that gets reduced in some stories to, well, Labour's boring, Labour doesn't even have debates now. There's a bit of that, but there's also a more mature way of working in this government, and it's very noticeable coming from the outside.
7: Can political journalism cope with boring? I think one of the problems right now in Britain, which has had this sort of disruption, the revolving door in Downing Street is similar to the revolving door we saw in the Lodge a few years ago. I wonder, whether that is a product in many ways of a drama addiction of political correspondence. They want politicians with journalistic entertainment. They want leadership spills and leadership changes because it gives them something to write about. It's exciting. It's thrilling. Mea culpa. I felt that myself. What you're suggesting is a slightly different approach to, you know, getting into the nitty gritty of it and being unapologetic about sometimes being a little bit dull, maybe.
8: It's okay to be a nerd. And I don't want to say that it's boring and dull, but it's a mix of the vegetables and the dessert is what I would say. You can give people the tough stuff that they know they need, but that they don't really want to always eat. And then you need to put some light and some fun into it as well. And people think, I shouldn't use a term like that. We're all different. But around Australia, many would say, well, Canberra's boring. Canberra's just politics. And I want to show the people of Canberra that it's actually a really interesting ecosystem. The city is full of smart, fascinating, talented people. And I want to show them to each other. I don't want everyone to think Parliament is the be-all and end-all. There is a public sector that spends hundreds of billions of dollars a year. There are more diplomats per capita in Canberra than any other city on the planet. It's an interesting place, and I want to look into all those corners, bring some of those characters to life, show them to the rest of the country, connect it to the rest of the world, and make people see that there's a lot of good, interesting stuff going on.
7: You're focusing on Canberra. I mean, one of the things that I've always thought about Westminster coverage and Washington coverage and Canberra mm-hmm. coverage is that political correspondents spend too much time in those capital cities. They do not get into the regions. They
8: Bingo.
7: I mean, British journalists did not see Brexit coming. A lot of Washington-based mm-hmm. journalists did not see Trump coming. You know, you could argue that a lot of journalists here did not see Pauline Hanson re-emerging. Is that a problem? There is this kind of Canberra obsession. Political correspondents don't spend enough time looking beyond the ACT.
8: You don't learn much in the chairman's lounge that Qantas runs.
7: You run into a lot of politicians.
8: Yeah, you do. And that makes life easy and convenient. But I ride the Murray's bus from Sydney to Canberra. I go on the trains. I do not live near Parliament House. I go and chat to people at the dumpling place and the Thai place miles away from where Parliament House operates. And so you've got to look into those corners and you've got to build teams of people who are different sort of journalists with different talents, not just people who look and sound like you. And so that's what we're trying to do. We're not going to be perfect at it, but you've got to look where the pack is not. And if you just follow the pack, you get what the pack gives you.
7: You're launching, Ryan, at such a fascinating time, aren't you, in Australian politics. The big story of the year has been the rise of Pauline Hanson. It has been the rise and the surge in the polls of One Nation. I wonder what you've made of that.
8: Well, I think there are a lot of people underestimating Pauline Hanson, who is a different character to 30 years ago when she arrived on the scene. You know, she has some of the same fundamental anti-establishment tendencies, and that's what has made her a sort of rock star and a god to lots of people, especially in regional Australia. But I think people got her press club address quite wrong. I thought she performed pretty well. She hit the marks she intended to hit sort of when she agreed to be at that event. She answered every question. She didn't avoid the questions like a lot of politicians try to do, even if she didn't give the answers that the people in the room wanted. And so I think she's a quite clever operator. And I think that she has more of the infrastructure around her now that she didn't have for a proper party. And there's a lower floor to her support base. We don't quite know what that ceiling is yet. But, you know, if she were to be hit by a bus tomorrow, this is not all going away. There is a wave of people who think politicians are kind of useless and corrupt in this country or that the system is broken. And Pauline Hanson has very cleverly been able to become an avatar for those people. And so if you want to say the system's broken, she's a great place to park your boat. And there's a lot of frustration out there. So it's going to be a very interesting year. She's not going to suddenly shrink into the single digits, even if she does make some tactical mistake in the coming months.
7: Yeah, Ryan, just a brief thought on that. I mean, some people are looking at Nigel Farage in the moment. He's run into a bit of trouble in Britain, and Andy Burnham is obviously getting a lot of the oxygen there. Trump in America, his approval ratings are very, very low right now ahead of the midterm elections in November. But you don't think that Pauline Hanson has peaked?
8: It's tough to say. We just don't know where that ceiling is. But what I think is that, you know, people are going to keep being frustrated with the major parties unless they demonstrate that they're changing. So, you know, a lot of people think, oh, well, Pauline Hanson has had this outrageous policy or said this outrageous thing. Most people supporting Pauline Hanson aren't there for the detailed policies. They're there to express their frustration with the system. So the good news for the major parties is if they can show a capacity to change, people are not lost to them forever. But just being condescending to Pauline Hanson or hating on a particular policy isn't what's going to change the dynamic.
7: Ryan Heath, it has been great to talk to you. Thank you so much for joining us on Saturday Extra.
8: Our pleasure.
7: That's Ryan Heath, an Australian journalist who's just returned home after being abroad in Europe and the United States. And he's the launch editor of the new Politico Australia newsletter. It's the last Saturday of the month. Goodness me, the year is flying by. So it's time once again for The Last Thing. You know the drill. It's a segment where we find out the last great concert or the last great TV series or the last great book a guest has enjoyed. Earlier in the programme, we were talking about Barnaby Joyce shouting at his dog on ABC's 7:30. So we thought we'd speak to the presenter who was conducting that viral interview. Sarah Ferguson, thanks so much for joining us on the programme.
9: Very pleased to be here.
7: Sarah, I feel that we should check, first of all, there aren't any errant pets in the background, aren't there, that we need to be aware of?
9: You know, the eternal question, is there an errant pet or is it an errant pet of the imagination?
7: What a moment. Barnaby Joyce yelling at his dog, Stella. I mean, that must count as one of the kind of weirder moments you've had on live television.
9: Don't you love the thing during an interview when something completely mad happens and your face is entirely in control and you continue with the interview because that's all you do? We stay on a track. We may listen and move along with the questions, but you've got to stay on track when inside you're going, what on earth is happening here? What's about to happen? Even worse, how could this unfold? I have no idea, but I'll carry on as if this is a perfectly normal interruption from a staffy border collie cross, as it turns out.
7: That's not a good combination, right? I mean, that's trouble.
9: Well, I think,
7: trouble from the start.
9: I think that's right, and I think that may be part of it because that's a very busy dog that wants a lot of attention. So maybe because Barnaby Joyce was out during the day doing his Defend Pauline Hanson routine, maybe the staffy border collie cross didn't get enough of a walk and then.
7: Now, being the great inquisitor that you are, you actually preempted my next question, and it was going to be simply that. I mean, when this was happening, I mean, what's going on inside? I mean, are you thinking, oh my goodness, we got another viral moment here? Yeah, you're kind of trying to concentrate on the next question so you don't lose your line of thought.
9: You know, I don't think that anybody thinks a viral moment is a viral moment in the moment, do they? If they do, they're smarter at it than I am, because I was completely preoccupied with how do I still get answers to serious questions, which is why we're there, and is this dog thing going to keep going? And the one piece of good luck is that the Stella, and I'd love to make the sound from the movie, Stella did her barking routine at a moment of great seriousness. So when you have to watch this piece of virality, in most cases you get to hear a serious question, which is, does Barnaby Joyce, is he really happy with the place that Pauline Hanson is taking him to?
7: And you're no stranger to these viral moments. You were saying there that you never know when they're going to happen and what their impact is going to be. But you've had a few over the years, Sarah. I mean, where does this rank in the sort of oddest moments on air for you?
9: I think we have to give this number one, because there have been walkouts, and you know from your career that a walkout is a very rare thing, and it's instant drama. And the moment that it happens, they're almost all associated with people deciding to pluck at their microphone, snatch their microphone from their jacket or dress and storm out, which has been my happy/unhappy experience. Once with Clive Palmer on 7:30 and once more recently with Sidney Powell during the post-January 6th farrago. She got up and walked out.
7: She was a lawyer for Donald Trump, wasn't she? He was trying to do the big lie thing.
9: And that, as always with the walkout, the thing is, can you get them to come back? Clive Palmer didn't. Sidney Powell did.
7: Walkouts are always interesting, aren't they? They're very dramatic, but then you kind of think, oh my goodness, what am I going to do for the next 5 minutes? But anyway, let's get on to your last things.
10: Your last great TV show or series that you watched?
9: Can I just set the scene? Mm. It's a long working day. It's a very interesting working day, but it is definitely a really long one. It starts early. It gathers speed during the day. Then we've got the show, and then you're full of adrenaline running around, trying to sort of bring yourself down so that you can get some sleep before doing it all again the next day. And so my viewing habits can be a little random, but at the moment I'm inside a very long series presented by Tom Hanks, which is about World War II. But the reason I'm watching it is because they've discovered all kinds of archive of World War II that I haven't seen before. So it's a way of looking and experiencing history without having to do a great deal of thinking. It's put together in a very narrative way, but mostly it's just these incredible, incredible scenes. Not the first couple of eps so much, Nick, but when it gets into the battles particularly in our region, which of course have such immense resonance with what's going on now. But also they've got all this fantastic archive of Germany and Japan during the war, and lots of this stuff's never been seen before. And we don't, I think, have a really clear picture in our heads of what life was like in Germany and what life was like in Japan during the war. So I found that very interesting. We know Tom Hanks has made great television and films about the Second World War. I am a bit of a fan of Saving Private Ryan and Band of Brothers in particular. And I love a submarine movie, Greyhound, which I rewatched the other day, a little bit of post-show, you know, come down.
10: Yeah, I am fascinated with the fascination in World War II. And is it simply that, the conflict keeps on revealing itself to us? I remember when Saving Private Ryan came out, you know, Tom Hanks' great Spielberg epic. A lot of the people who'd stormed the beaches of D-Day had never told their stories before, and suddenly their sons and daughters started learning of the heroism that their fathers had undertaken. I mean, is that... It seems extraordinary, Sarah. 80 years on, we're still learning about World War II.
9: Well, I think so. I mean, it is, you know, it is the largest event in human history, isn't it? I think that's correct to say that it's the event in human history that included the most number of people, the largest impact to the largest number of people. So it's this vast event that the import of, the lead up to, is still obviously being debated fiercely by historians. And I find my interest in it is completely inexhaustible. And of course, right now we have, it's part of the reason why the episodes, which involve a lot of espionage, and I love everything with a bit of espionage in it, and there's some great spy stories inside the American campaign in the Pacific. And if you watch this archive of these battles in the Pacific, you could be in the Pacific now. It's, you know, the dynamics are absolutely immediately relevant.
10: Yeah, I mean, what you said about the Second World War being the largest event in human history, those are the precise words that Tom Hanks actually uses at the beginning of the show. No part of the globe is unaffected. The Second World War changed everything for all of us. Well, from the Second World War to another conflict, which I think is the subject of a great novel you've read recently.
9: This sounds suspiciously like I entertain myself in my free hours by hardship and conflict, and I'm a little worried at the picture that paints. Can I say that I'm deeply frivolous for 90% of the time? So this is Chimamanda Ngozi's book, Half a Yellow Sun. The backdrop for this is the Biafran War. Now, part of the reason for my interest in this is that I was born in Lagos, Nigeria, just before the outbreak of the Biafran War. And so it was sort of imprinted on my childhood as an event that relates to me in some way, which it barely does, of course. But as journalists, we're interested in it. It was the first famine shown on television. So pictures of the babies in the part of Nigeria that seceded from the bigger country that was obviously a creation of British colonial powers. That's when we first saw starving children on our television screens. I didn't really understand, and, you know, watching that as a piece of journalism, all the kind of skullduggery that went behind it from the colonial powers. You've got Russia and the UK on one side, you've got France and Israel on the other. Oil, obviously, everyone wants to get their hands on the oil. But this is the most extraordinary story about love as well. It's the characters in it are extraordinarily beautifully drawn, and you feel like you're in their world from the first few moments of the book. And it is There's a series of relationships that intertwine in the story with this, these extraordinary events going on in the background. So really it's a story of human happiness, human loss, love, against the backdrop of extremity.
10: Mm. I need to give that book another go. I read it about 10 years ago, and I, maybe my expectations were just so high, but I was slightly disappointed. But so many people love that book. They adore that book.
9: Is it the terrible hammer blow of something being recommended so heartily to you that by the time you get to see it, if it isn't War and Peace or Anna Karenina, you're furious after three pages. Like, what's all this about?
10: The hammer blow of recommendations. That is a good way of putting it. And Sarah, the last great art show that you saw.
9: So Time for Joy. Time for Joy. And this is the wonderful Australian of Sri Lankan Tamil heritage sculptor and ceramicist and painter, all-round extraordinary, wonderful artist, Ramesh Mario Nithyendran. So he is this exuberant sculptor who creates these colourful, messy, crazy, funny, but beautiful pieces of art. And he had a show in his studio. A lot of his work is very glossy. This is him working in matte, but he makes these incredible plinths for them with themselves with imagery on them, and then these big, crazy colourful, but very beautiful, beautifully shaped objects. And so we're just walking around his studio, and there's all of his sketches, his paints, his messy paints everywhere, his kiln, and then the great figure of Ramesh himself, who is like 100 lives balled up into one. Ramesh is all energy and creativity. If there's a show on and you get to see a bit of Ramesh, it will make you grin from ear to ear and be lifted up out of whatever else is going on in your life. So he's all joy. Joy, joy, joy.
10: Well, we could do with a bit of joy, joy, joy, for certain. And I think you brought quite a lot of joy, joy, joy to a few people this week. They got a good laugh out of seeing Barnaby Joyce shouting at his dog. Sarah Ferguson, thanks so much for sharing your last things with us on Saturday Extra.
9: It's my pleasure.
10: Wow. And that interview with Sarah Ferguson, in which Barnaby Joyce shouted at Stella, his dog, has really got you going on the text line. Working dogs aren't pampered pooches, says one of you. I live in the bush and have never shouted at my dog, says another. Stella more sense than Barnaby. A few people have noted that. Nick, barking is the job description of many of the Japanese Spitz breeds. I was talking about how my dog barks when I get up on a Saturday morning to come in to present the show and how that wakes up the household. And some of you are sending in the most beautiful pictures of your dogs. A lot of you are obviously dog owners. And I know a lot of you actually listen to the show while you are walking your pooches. I think that is fantastic. Thanks for listening. Thanks for your company this morning. Thanks, as ever, to the Saturday Extra team. Executive producer Belinda Summer, Nicole Kirby, Nick Baker, Linda Lopresti, and studio engineer Anne-Marie de Bettencourt. Rear Vision is up next. This week's episode is about our understanding of slavery and how it's changed over time, and why it's often still portrayed mistakenly as a thing of the past. I'm Nick Bryan. It is Saturday morning in Australia. That is my favourite time. Have a great weekend.

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2: Can Britain be saved? 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
3: Gee, that sounds like classic British self-flagellation, Hamish, but it's not the full story, I can tell you, having just been there.
2: Yes, welcome back from your big trip, Jerry. Shall we talk about that or some global politics?
3: Just the odd bit of global politics. Certainly watching the UK rethink leadership, fascinating.
2: I'm Hamish McDonald.
3: And I'm Geraldine Doogue. Today on Global Roaming, can Britain's new PM turn that country round?
4: I have just come from Buckingham Palace, where I have accepted His Majesty the King's invitation to form a government.
2: Jerry, wonderful to have you back. Good to see you.
3: Yes, it's terrific to be back. I'm sort of settling back.
2: We're going to get to the UK, but you've had quite a trip.
3: I have. It was a trip essentially to Eastern and Central Europe. I'm talking about Poland, Lithuania, Hungary, Austria, which I hadn't really gone to a lot. I mean, I've sort of skirted. And it was a very different experience to going...
2: Can we be honest with listeners? You went on a NATO tour. Like an actual NATO tour for your holiday.
3: Well, it wasn't actually authorised by NATO. It was people who were very happy to talk to all sorts of people. I was briefed about the role of NATO, just the sort of nearness to Russia. History is always there, if you know what I mean, in a way that we don't experience here in Australia. And we went right up to the border between Russia, the long border between Russia and Belarus, which is a satellite of Russia. So you do have to keep your head about you. But I suppose going there, going right onto the border, seeing the two gigantic fences that they are still constructing to stop the Belarusians weaponising asylum seekers to come through and destabilise Poland en route to Germany. So, I mean, and we saw the infrared cameras showing this. It was quite extraordinary. I mean, it was proof. And we also sort of met the generals in the tanks, you know, in the NATO eastern flank. So you sort of see a preparation for war that honestly I certainly hadn't seen before.
2: We need to talk about Andy Burnham.
3: Oh, yes, we do.
2: The UK's new Prime Minister. What is it, the seventh in a decade?
3: Mm.
2: Now, a few years ago, in the wake of the Manchester terror attack. Do you remember the Ariana Grande?
3: I certainly do.
2: I got sent to do a foreign correspondent episode and I met this man, Andy Burnham, who I had seen as a minister in the Blair and the Gordon Brown governments, and he'd returned to Manchester and become the mayor. And there was a lot of talk at this time in the wake, because he sort of stood up and delivered as the mayor of a big city in the wake of those attacks in a way that I think caught people's eye. And people were saying, look, he's gone back to base, but he'll eventually come back to be Prime Minister. And I was pretty doubtful. I was pretty sceptical and, you know, spent a bit of time with him for this foreign correspondent episode. I didn't really see it, but here we are.
3: Yes, I wondered, you know, I just kept hearing both in the lead up when we were talking about this before I went away and then in, you know, Andy Burnham. I thought, who is this bloke? I mean, I hadn't had the luxury of what you'd been through. See, he actually has had more experience. He ran for the leadership of the Labor Party in 2010 and in 2015 after Gordon Brown lost office and when there was all that debate between the Miliband brothers and he lost. I mean, I think he came third and he obviously went away and regrouped. So look, I'm waiting to see. There's an enormous amount of hope invested in him, but also people over there from all sides of the political spectrum saying, be bold, man, be bold. Burn off some of your supporters. You've got to do it for the sake of Britain. Now, will that happen?
2: Let's get into it. Ben Wellings is Associate Professor in Politics and International Relations at Monash and the author of English Nationalism and British Disintegration. Hey, Ben, welcome to Global Roaming.
5: Hello, Hamish.
2: Britain's a mess. Can Andy Burnham fix it?
5: Well, that's a big question, isn't it? Will a change of manager manage to turn things around, or are the structural problems simply too deep? Of course, Australia's been here before, and so we know that a change of government and a change of personnel can make a difference. It's just a question of whether there are some extra things about the UK, I think, that are different to Australia when it was going through its leadership turmoil that may be a little bit different. And that, of course, is the long-term effects of austerity. That's been around for about 16 years, and the kind of lack of government spending on services, but obviously the economic effects of Brexit and the depressing of the UK economy that has had.
2: The comparison with Australia's period of revolving prime ministers is often made, but I actually reckon the better comparison is Italy, that Britain has now become Italy. And I reckon it's a better comparison because I think that the underlying factors of kind of economic malaise, a loss of direction in terms of national identity, are far more akin to what was going on in Italy at that period. Obviously, Giorgia Meloni now very much in charge and they're enjoying political stability and economic growth. What do you think?
5: Yeah, and this is a good comparison too. Sometimes Britain now gets referred to as Brittily for that reason. And it talks to changing voter loyalties. And this is something that we see across all liberal democracies. In the UK's case, Brexit has exacerbated this and put it into two competing tribes that have divergent views on Britain's place in Europe and the world. But I think in the Italian case, the strains of the post-pandemic government and, as you say, a kind of a rise of nativist opinion certainly seems to be where Italian politics has ended up. So, yeah, it's a good comparison. Whether Burnham is the new Meloni, I mean, they're very different politically, you know, and ideologically speaking, is more of a moot point, I think.
3: This sort of awful phrase that has come in, and I think you have alluded to it, Ben, is, you know, is Britain ungovernable? Like, this is the classic thing that flashes over the screen in England, you know, oh, let's flagellate ourselves even more. And then people, you know, like Sir Anthony Seldon and Sir John Curtis say, no, it's not. It's just got to be governed better. And it just seems to me, I don't want to buy into this idea that it is ungoverned, because I actually don't think that's true.
2: I reckon there's a structural question there, but maybe we should let Ben speak.
3: Yes, what do you think about this, Ben?
5: Well, I think words and rhetoric do matter in a leader. And I suppose the comparison in Australia, Howard and Albanese are not kind of wordsmiths, are they? But they've got something that they managed to bring stability and order to government. I think you're right that unfortunately Keir Starmer was not the person to narrate British politics at this particular time. And I think if any government goes in maybe trying to be honest with the electorate, saying things are going to be pretty tough, you've got to kind of temper that a little bit with some vision. And I think that maybe Starmer was a little too managerial. So you can already see in Burnham that there's a little bit more hope creeping into this.
3: Well, as you say, hope is what kills you looking at the England football.
5: Yeah, right. You know, so you can't, you're laying a trap for yourself if you overdo it and it doesn't resonate with people's experience. And so I think that's why, you know, doing things like, you know, very visible and symbolic things like trying to end rough sleeping, which is sort of the first sort of policy announcement from outside 10 Downing Street in London. But I think Hamish is probably going to allude to, well, you know, that's all well and good. But if the whole thing is fractured in a way that people are not used to, and we could just be getting used to something new, it might be beyond the capabilities of anyone. But I tend to think the claims about ungovernability, which were around in the 70s as well, have some sort of political intent. And, you know, they're not necessarily an objective description of what's going on, but, you know, they're designed to kind of undermine the people who are currently in charge as well. So I think that things are new and different, but I don't know if that equates to being ungovernable.
2: Yeah, okay, I'm going to make the case for the ungovernable claim here, right? Because I do think there's a few structural issues about the way Britain is governed today. First being unelected House of Lords and the fact that there is not a democratically elected oversight chamber in the parliament. And so I think it's very difficult for mandate to be delivered through that process. You know, obviously Australian listeners may not be across the fact that the government of the day, as well as the opposition, they just appoint members of the House of Lords when the positions come up, and then there are people that have the hereditary peerages that just sit there for literally their entire lives. Some of them do turn up, some of them don't, they fall asleep. I think it's a core and fundamental problem of democratic accountability in the UK today. So when you get a government that's not doing its job in Australia, you might get the upper house holding it to account or tempering its worst instincts. The other part of this is devolution. It's uneven, it's unprincipled, it's not delivering.
3: Unprincipled?
2: Well, what's the principle by which you deliver devolution to Wales and Scotland, but then not other parts of the United Kingdom. I think Andy Burnham coming from Manchester to Downing Street, promising a sort of a Downing Street of the North, speaks to the fact that some of the most disadvantaged parts of the UK don't have similar types of representation. And so I think this goes to the very heart of the claim of Britain being ungovernable today.
5: I think the devolution thing speaks maybe more to the ungovernability, because we can accept everything that Hamish has said about the democratic deficit in the House of Lords, but that hasn't prevented Britain from being governable in the past. So not unrelated to that, though, is of course, like, there are always plans for Labour governments, at any rate, to kind of like reform the House of Lords, and they never quite get round to it, with the exception of 25 years ago. So a really good question is, like, what's the principle for devolution? Well, since the devolution settlement of 25 years ago, the principle has been like, well, who asks for it? And sometimes, so it's kind of like devolution on demand. But it does create a rather lopsided polity. And this is like an ungainly phrase, but, you know, the United Kingdom is a plurinational, asymmetrically devolved union state, right? So it's kind of slightly odd.
2: It's not just ungovernable, it's unsayable.
5: Unsayable, yeah. There's no elegant way of saying that. So, yes, like, the Scots were really into it. It was clearly needed back in Northern Ireland. People in London had some sort of sense, you know. But whether the people of Cambridge and Peterborough really needed their own devolved assembly is not clear. But I think if Burnham is
2: but if you lived in the north of England, right, in Manchester, yes, Liverpool, you could rightly claim that Westminster-based government has not represented your interests. And even when they've claimed to, they haven't delivered on them.
5: Yes, yeah, because there's always, like, you know, the attempts to address the politics of the North have sort of fallen flat for various different reasons.
3: But that's because of massive change in industrialised, you know, in our industrialised world too. You know, I often think that Britain headed into the Industrial Revolution first, and a lot of things we see happen, you know, the sequencing of them is a guide to where we're all heading one way and the other. And it would just seem to me like Britain's biggest industry has been financial services, and that is where Brexit absolutely undercut financial services. I don't want to blame it for everything, but it has stopped the growth of capital, which you did need in order to give Britain, this post-industrial Britain, the chance to move into a new phase. Now, do you agree with that, Ben?
5: The British economy has changed so much over the last 40 years that it's shifted away from having a manufacturing base and an extractive base into financial services by and large. And this is partly what has therefore left the northern bits of England and some other parts of Scotland and Wales behind, if we take...
3: Predictably beleaguered.
5: And this, of course, assumes that the southeast of England and the London financial economy is the norm, right? So we see a lot of that in Burnham's narrative, that this is the end of neoliberalism. Britain took a lot of wrong turns from the 1980s. And in making those claims, I think he's speaking to a lot of opinion in the north of England. And as I say, to some extent in Wales and Scotland, who have now got other parties that speak on behalf of Welsh and Scottish people, complicating the devolved nature of the United Kingdom. And he's really seeking to rebalance that. Now, I think that the city is not especially happy with Brexit, of course. On the other hand, they won't be thrilled that there's a Labour Prime Minister coming in and saying, let's renationalise the railways, let's renationalise British Steel, let's renationalise utilities
3: like
5: Thames Water. Yeah. So, I mean, politically, these are things, particularly the case of Thames Water in the southeast of England. You know, if people can see effluent in their rivers and in their waters and becoming ill, that's a sort of a very immediate thing that the government needs to do something about, and the market-based solution has not worked. So there's a bit of a head of steam around renationalisation. Of course, it's very popular amongst Labour people. So I think Brexit has, you know, in some sense, the Brexit chickens have come home to roost in terms of...
3: As you say, it was a slow deflation.
5: A slow deflation.
3: It's a slow deflation of the economy. It wasn't instant.
5: No.
3: Didn't fall off a cliff.
5: Yeah.
3: And that's so insidious, isn't it?
5: Yeah. And it was kind of a scare tactic at Brexit campaign to say, you know, if you vote no, like, the very next morning, the bottom's going to fall out of the economy. And, of course, it's not going to have that. I mean, very few people were aware of, like, what was going to be involved in actually leaving the European Union. And it was slightly difficult to see what was going on because, of course, the COVID pandemic followed on, you know, almost like the day after Britain came out of the EU. That kind of scrambled the economy, and then it did all sorts of things like, you know, the after the travel restrictions were lifted, there was a spike in immigration, and that's been driving a lot of the kind of radical right politics that we've seen today. And of course, you know, Pauline Hanson's getting mixed up in that too.
3: You're listening to Global Roaming with me, Geraldine Doogue, delighted to be back, and Hamish McDonald. And we're dissecting the latest political developments out of the UK with Ben Willings from Monash University.
2: And still to come, we might even talk about Count Binface. Ben, I'm curious to know what you think the influence of Tony Blair is on Andy Burnham, because politically they're quite different. But I was living and working in the UK when he first served as a minister in the Blair government and then the Gordon Brown government. And I reckon when I watch him, people sort of describe him as this very confident, comfortable, gifted politician. Even though the politics are quite different, I really see quite a bit of the Blair messaging and roll the sleeves up, ditch the lectern kind of vibe about the guy.
5: Yeah. There's a fashion sort of statement, which I call the Tony Blair, which is the shirt tucked into jeans with sleeves rolled up. And, you know, I think...
2: and yeah, maybe a pair of trainers on.
5: And a pair of trainers, yeah, like, let's go the whole hog. And, of course, like, Blair, if we go back to the point about the value of communication that Geraldine was making, I mean, Blair was terrific at that. Of course, the problem is, he's got this very difficult legacy for the Labour Party, because he can remind everyone, as he does, that he won three elections, which is no Labour leader's ever done that. But at the same time, particularly over the Iraq War, he was seen just sort of tacking too close to the neoconservatives in America. So I suppose it would be interesting to see, to go back to Hamish's point, would it be interesting to see if you get Blair's communication skills with different policies, whether that can kind of cut through what is now a very different media environment that politicians have to navigate.
3: You make a very interesting point in this business of how people speak to lead modern democracies. I think it's such a fascinating story. You say beware of overreach, like Boris Johnson, who had that sort of restored greatness. This is, you know, almost the British Empire is coming back. You know, he was going to come out here to Australia. We were going to be some sort of, I don't know, loose confederation. And in fact, you suggest, and I think you're right, that it actually raises people's hopes and then they're dashed. And so that's a tremendous loss of confidence. So, I mean, getting a measured, proper, appropriate tone is very important. And, you know, even that very first occasion when he was being sworn in to the Commons, Andy Burnham, this is, and somebody called out, a Tory called out, because I watched it. He's not the Messiah, you know, straight out of Life of Brian. Burnham looked, did the signature, and then quickly looked up and said, no, he's just a very naughty boy, which is exactly what happened on the film. It was so clever. And it was a little smile. And I thought, oh, that's not, I know this sounds so sort of, you know, shallow. That's not a bad sign that he's got that, you know, in his quiver.
5: I think, you know, for the theatre, if you like, of parliamentary prime minister's questions, you've got to have a sharp wit. Johnson was kind of good at that. There are all sorts of things that are problematic about Johnson, but he was kind of funny.
3: Oh, he was very funny.
5: Yeah.
3: But that's all he was.
5: That's the problem. He was too funny in a sense that people stopped taking him seriously. And so if we imagine, if we go back to, you know, well, what's the ideal way to sort of pitch your message to voters? We could say that Starmer was too negative, Johnson was over-optimistic. So Burnham needs to sort of be somewhere in between those two poles. But I think that this is where, like, the policy offer, you can't sort of paper over the cracks. Let's just go with Hamish's structural problems, because they're certainly there. You can't sort of paper over those really deep cracks simply with some good quips. You know, a cultural reference point that educated people over a certain age will get. What you say is going to be clipped up. It's going to have subtitles put on it. It's going to be consumed in very rapid forms. So it's got to be that the policy offer's got to match the rhetoric. I think that was the problem with Johnson, was that it was like strong on restoring greatness, but at the same time, the structural element was pulling in the other direction. So, yes, I think if Burnham is quick-witted, and I suspect he is, that will be good. But he's got to align the narrative with the policies that seem to be making a difference.
2: And what about him as a strategic thinker? Like, there's this wild by-election happening. Nigel Farage has quit his seat. He's running against a man dressed as a giant bin. What's his name? Count Binface. In many ways, it's the typical populist story, but a very bizarre version of it playing out in the UK right now. Does he have what it takes? Is there any indication that he knows how to meet this moment politically in the broader sense?
5: If we assume that Farage doesn't lose to Binface, it's not entirely impossible. Well, there's about 35 candidates now in that election who are all independents, and they're clearly going to split the Binface vote. So Farage is probably safe. But yeah, what does it take? So basically, the contest is between centre-left and radical right. So what can the centre-left offer that might counter the challenge from the radical right? Because the radical right is very effective at mobilising grievance, and a lot of people are feeling aggrieved. So if you're a Labour strategist, if you're a Burnham strategist, you don't say, let's sound like reform because we'll get our older male voters back in the north of England. You've got to do something that looks and sounds different. And I think you've got to do something that looks like it is addressing a sense of, if I put it this way, it might sound a little bit dramatic, but a sense of disintegration that I think people are feeling. And another kind of like touchstone word here, cohesion, a sense of a lack of cohesion that certain people and certain groups I think are feeling.
3: Not helped by all those young people out of work or education, that the NEETs, they call it, not involved in education and training. Now, that is a genuine issue.
5: Yes.
3: And nobody seemed to have, well, how you draw them back into a future. A lot of these are post-COVID kids and so on. That was quite worrying to hear about.
5: Yeah, and so these are other kind of structural problems. I think we've spoken about some of the ones that are to do with statecraft and the polity itself, but youth unemployment would be another one. So I think the way to defeat the kind of proposition of the radical right is to address these socioeconomic problems. So actual policies that start to make people feel like their neighbourhoods are cared for, that people are cared for, and that can be, you know, rough sleepers or young unemployed people. That's what's going to, if you like, undercut the offer from the radical right.
2: Ben, I bet you never thought you'd be on the ABC using the phrase, the independents might split the bin face vote. But there you go. Thanks for your time.
3: Thank you, Ben.
5: I can retire happy now. Thank you very much.
3: Job done. Ben Wellings is Associate Professor in Politics and International Relations at Monash University, and his book is English Nationalism and British Disintegration. So, entirely appropriate. Did he persuade you that they were disintegrating, Hamish? You're already on that little train.
2: Look, I made it pretty clear. I think there's more to that argument about the UK being ungovernable because of those structural issues. I think it's very hard to deliver on a lot of these policy outcomes whilst those remain unresolved. Like, if you just think about the NHS, which the UK is so proud of, and yet the structure for delivering that in Scotland and Wales is different to the rest of England, but it's a national budget. You know, just imagine the complexity of that. Like, there's obvious complexity in Australia and tension between state and federal government, and people argue, well, why do we need all these states? But you can at least understand there's a system, and it may be a bit uneven in the way the GST, for example, is spread out. But you can understand the principle of the federation. And I think when you look at the UK and you think about all of these regions that, for example, voted Brexit, then the way they're represented in the national politics is different to the way other parts of the country are.
3: Yeah, look, I take your point. I suppose I think that relatively recently, before Brexit, they could manage all this. Yes, there are structural conundrums there, no doubt about it. But I think it does need very good political capacities.
2: Sure, but can I just pick you up on that? You could make the argument that they may not have landed where they landed in Brexit, particularly with the north of England, if some of those same principles had applied around devolution
3: could,
2: to those parts.
3: But I think like it's more that, they, that's why I say, they were in deindustrialised and there wasn't yet the ability to imagine new industries, new capital flows up to the north. It was to centre it on the south.
2: But if you look at the government of David Cameron and George Osborne, they made all these huge promises about the north of England, HS2, the rail, various other big investments.
3: They did.
2: They just didn't deliver on them, right? And that was the lead up to Brexit.
3: Yes, it was the lead up to Brexit. Dare I sound very shallow, if a whole lot of young people in London had come out during a bit of a rainstorm, you may not have Brexit. You know, it was terribly close, 51.2 to 49.1, I think it was, you know. So I just think it's really, with England, I think they... I was a bit surprised myself, but it says something, I suppose, about where some Burnham comes from, that he didn't do more of a JFK, ask not what your country can do for you, but what you can do for your country, you know, step up. Like, when you go there, there's a lot that works there. There's a lot in that place that is not falling apart, but they worry incessantly about themselves because they're no longer playing a major role on the world stage. I mean, there's quite a lot in that, you know. They're sort of slightly marooned out there. They've had 200 to 300 years of seeing themselves in a broader way, and they're not now doing that. So I think a lot of that self-perception is quite corrosive in the UK. And the question is whether he's got the capacity to rise above it, you know, with his new Chancellor, John Healey, interesting man. And, of course, in the Foreign Secretary, as Ed Miliband. And maybe we'll see more of him out here in Australia. Now, Hamish, I've logged back into the Global Roaming email inbox for the first time in a while, and we have a lot of feedback from your episode with Laura Tingle earlier this week with Tim Watts about a lack of Indonesian language teaching in Australia. I'll just start off with one. Rowan writes, like many, I grow tired of hearing about the importance of our closest neighbours while witnessing a very different reality on the ground. My wife's Indonesian. Our children aged 4 and 6 both hold Australian and Indonesian citizenship. We live in Ballarat. There are no government schools offering Indonesian studies. We'd hoped that they, who've spent their entire lives in Indonesia, would be able to continue learning the language. Unfortunately, their skills are slipping, and communicating with their Indonesian grandparents is

0: says Tarima Kasi, for highlighting this failure of successive governments to do anything about this. Thank you. Perth is closer to Jakarta than Sydney, and many Australians' first overseas holiday is to Bali. Yet school kids, if they're lucky, are still learning French and Italian rather than Indonesian or Mandarin. Will we, our parents, government, school systems, ever wake up? Jalan jalan saya.
1: Yeah, we're going to continue this conversation here on Global Roaming because there is a lot more to say about it and to explore. Global.roaming at abc.net.au is our email address. Thanks to our producer, Aston Brown, supervising producer, Pat Sunderland, and executive producer, Laura McAuliffe. Jerry, I'll see you back here Monday. We're talking to Jeremy Dicker and roaming far and wide.
0: We are indeed. It's lovely to be back, Hamish.
1: Bye-bye for now.

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7: ABC News, I'm Kerry Worthington. At least 10 people have been killed and scores injured in a Russian ballistic missile attack on an exhibition outside Kyiv showcasing Ukraine's drone technology. The BBC's Paul Adams reports.
8: The attack took place in the middle of the day at a training ground not far from Kyiv, where a military exhibition was being held and representatives of Ukraine's defence industry were present. Air raid sirens had just sounded across the capital and we could hear at least one distant explosion. Reports from the scene say two ballistic missiles were involved. This is at least the third time since Russia's full-scale invasion in 2022 when an exhibition of this kind has been hit. There's widespread outrage that a public event of this kind was being held at all and apparently had been widely advertised. President Zelensky said the incident was being investigated.
7: Hurricane Fausto has strengthened to a Category 2 storm in the Pacific Ocean and is expected to approach the Hawaiian Islands next week. The National Hurricane Center says it's too soon to determine the exact location or potential magnitude. It says swells generated by Fausto could cause life-threatening surf and riptides along the U.S. southeast coast. The European Union has deployed planes to help southern Europe tackle a series of out-of-control wildfires amid an intense heatwave. Four aircraft have been sent to Spain, where blazes west of Madrid have merged, while others have been sent to southern France. So far, the fires have forced more than 87,000 people from their homes. The European Union spokeswoman for climate action, Anna Kaiser-Itkinen, says more hot summers are expected in future.
9: The climate change is going to make our summers hotter and more brutal, and we will unfortunately be seeing more of these extreme weather events, including wildfires. We cannot just rely on fighting these fires and putting them down because they will be becoming more aggressive and more frequent.
7: China has warned the United States against starting a new trade war after the Trump administration imposed tariffs on more than 60 countries. Washington says it's acted because they haven't been doing enough to tackle forced labor, but many U.S. allies say the taxes are unjustified. The White House's original import taxes were struck down by the U.S. Supreme Court. China's foreign ministry spokesman Lin Jian says Beijing is opposed to

0: Washington's latest action.
1: 中方在中美经贸问题上的立场。
2: China's position on the economic and trade issues between China and the United States is consistent and clear. We oppose all forms of unilateral tariff measures. A tariff war or trade war serves the interests of no one.
0: Australia's last surviving Kokoda campaign veteran, Reginald James Chards, has died aged 102. Here's Frances Jude.
3: RSL Australia says Reg Chard died peacefully on Friday. He enlisted in the Australian Army in 1942 at the age of 18. He served in Papua New Guinea during the Second World War, surviving repeated bouts of malaria and fierce fighting at Senananda. The Kokoda campaign is regarded as one of Australia's defining battles of war. About 625 Australians were killed along the Kokoda track. More than 1,600 were wounded and thousands more were struck down by disease.
0: The International Olympic Committee has rejected a complaint by a human rights group against FIFA President Gianni Infantino, saying the matter fell outside the jurisdiction of its ethics commission. Tim Wharton has more.
4: The human rights group Fair Square had lodged a complaint with the IOC over what it described as Gianni Infantino's repeated breach of political neutrality rules, escalating a campaign that has already seen the organisation challenge FIFA's ethics processes. Infantino, an IOC member since 2020, has faced scrutiny over a number of appearances alongside US President Donald Trump, a key focus of Fair Square's complaint. Fair Square claims the world football boss had on several occasions expressed his public support for the actions and policies of Mr. Trump, who successfully lobbied for a red card given to US striker Valaran Balogun to be overturned. But the IOC has dismissed the complaint, saying it has no jurisdiction to investigate Infantino's alleged lack of political neutrality.
0: In the NRL, a depleted South Sydney has moved up to sixth on the table after a 28-26 victory over the Melbourne Storm. Brett Sprigg reports.
5: South Sydney scored the first 8 points of the game and Melbourne didn't touch the ball in the first 5 minutes in a contest with four lead changes. In the 75th minute, Ashton Ward's Harbour Bridge pass put Campbell Graham over for his second try, which was the difference in the end, and it wasn't made much easier with a hamstring injury to Melbourne captain Harry Grant. Earlier in Newcastle, a Daly Cherry Evans field goal was the difference in the Roosters' 23-22 win over the Knights. It comes at a further cost for the Knights with a Dylan Lucas ankle injury and a knee issue for halfback Dylan Brown.
0: That's the latest ABC News.
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8: For over a millennium, sumo was an ancient, highly guarded ritual strictly reserved for Japan. In the 1970s, a seismic shift began to take place, with athletes from across the Pacific arriving on their soil and bringing raw power that transformed the sport. In 1975, a royal decree from King Taufa Ahole to Paul IV saw six young Tongans arrive in Tokyo to carve out a path in this ancient world, and one of those pioneers was Tevita Faliavai. While their journey was cut short, Tevita brought sumo home and passed the torch on to his son. In 2000, Minami Noshima Isamu Prescott Faliavai followed his father's footsteps to Japan and spent nearly 8 years inside the powerhouse Musashigawa stable during the golden age of Pacific wrestlers. From Tongatapu to the top tiers of Tokyo Sumo and now back home planting seeds for the next generation of sumo wrestling, Minami Noshima is my guest today. Malu lele, Minami. I've caught you while you're on a trip home to Tonga, and there's a lot of talent there that you're hoping to develop. Can you tell me what's happening right now in sumo around the Pacific?
9: The New Zealand team were doing really good. I think they won the Peel Gold Medal. But the team from Brisbane as well, they're really good too.
8: And there was a few Australian boys in there, which was really interesting to me. They seem to really love it.
9: Fun, really big. I was surprised. Like even last year, we had like lots of teams from judo background, martial arts, and things like that. It's really good, yeah, because that's one of my targets here coming back to the island. Tonga used to compete back in the day, like 2099, I think, started from 95. up to like 2004, I think. But then since my dad, my parents and I moved to Hawaii, so no one else was able to run it. So then, kind of think about it. I might have to come back here to Tonga and maybe get us a Tonga team so we can go and compete in Oceania.
8: Amazing. I'm sure they would smash it. I think Tongans are just built different.
9: Like, we also have a Tongan team. We had Fiji. So we got Tonga, Fiji, New Zealand, and Australia as well. But now both Fiji and Tonga are both out. So it's only Australia and New Zealand now. But the thing in the team now, and as well, there's, we got Tongan boys there. We've got Samoan boys there, Fiji boys as well. So even though they're here, Australia and New Zealand, but we've got Islanders there. The only thing I'm trying to see is trying to get a team from here from Tonga to represent Tonga for the Oceania.
8: Yeah. Oh, that's a cool, that's an awesome project to have. Can you please take me right back to the beginning and tell us where you were born and where you grew up?
9: I was born in Tonga, 1983. And yeah, I grew up here in Tonga, but sort of moving around the island. We moved to Samoa, back to Tonga, and then New Zealand, Hawaii, and then Japan. So yeah, and now I'm back to Tonga again.
8: Lots of moving around. That's such a experience for Pacific Islanders, especially in the diaspora. What did your family home and your neighborhood look like? What was life like? Did you grow up in the village?
9: Yeah, I grew up in the village. That's back in the days, things like one thing I get to enjoy when coming back here now, they still do, when somebody's running out of salt or running out of sugar, they just yell at to the neighbor, oh, do you have any leftover salt or do you have any leftover sugars? It's something that you can only hear that in the village. So, yeah, it's quite a very good experience just to come back here again.
8: Very family-oriented, very communal, and you might not get that generosity in Sydney, but...
9: Or anywhere else, I reckon.
8: Manami, what sports were you involved in when you were a child in Tonga?
9: Yeah, I was more like an athletic person. I wasn't really good inside the classroom. I pretty much, in the classroom, I was, most of the time, sleep inside the classroom. My teacher, they could complain about it to my parents. But, I was more like an outfield person. So I used to, from young age, I did judo. I did rugby. Also, one of my major fielding men was shot foot. I won the field gold medal for the high school intercom class competition years in Tonga. And then with that as well, I was doing sumo. So in my remembering back in the days, my schedule was I finished school at 3. I do my shotgun training from 3 to 4. And then I do my rugby training like 1 to 5. And then I get home and then get out of sumo training for 5 to 6. And then I go do my judo training from 6 to 7. And then I get home and I go around 8 or 9 there. 9 p.m. every chance. Yeah, it's quite giving. And that's one of the reasons why I go sleeping at school was just being tired.
8: You had a very full schedule.
9: Yeah.
8: So I believe your father competed in professional sumo?
9: Yeah.
8: So this was before you were born. What did you understand about that part of your father's life when you were growing up and him traveling and competing?
9: When we grew up, he never really talked about it. We did have photos of him and, the Sable Masters and things like that back in the days. But he never really talked about it. The only thing he told us is, he keep telling us it's a tough sport. So, that's one of the things that's quite make me interested in it. Because I love to have a challenge. So, when my dad telling us it's a tough sport, and we're like, I should give it a try and see if my dad was actually telling the truth.
8: And what was your understanding of Japan like before you began to, your professional career? What did you think Japan was going to be like?

0: Before I did, I was IT professional and I won in the Union World Championship with Double Challenge. And I love it. It was, beautiful country, beautiful culture, especially with the culture as well as, I've been similar to our Polynesian culture, meaning from respect and honor and things like that. So, yeah, it's not really good for me. When I went in and joined the professional, it was a bit more, I get to know a bit deeper about the culture. But I think that's one really good thing that I get to learn is to learn various Japanese cultures. That was amazing.
1: I really feel like Japanese people are very close to Pacific Islanders and just their humility and how generous they are. So your father was competing, I guess, in the 70s or maybe around that time, but he passed on that name, Minami no Shima. Can you tell me what that name means?
0: Someone there was they went in they joined professional someone around 76. There was four and the first went in and then two when I came there after so sort of there were six of them back in the days. But then the stable found the stable master passed away, so the contract they had before the king was the king that made them dead. Because the stable master passed away and the contract was not working out for me. So they decided they had to come back. But my dad's speech owner was Minami no Shima. Minami no Shima is someone also Fushikona. So Minami no Shima is like the Southern Island and it sounds like the it's more like the brain or like the patriot. Someone says like the brain from the Southern Island or the patriot from the Southern Island. So yeah, they're kind of like it's really good. I mean, awesome.
1: You touched on something which is really interesting to the history of sumo is that the King of Tonga sent athletes to Japan in an exchange, and so they wanted this experience. I'm not sure if I'm understanding that correctly, but can you tell me more about that story?
0: So the king, King Tupou the Fourth was a very athletic person, and he really supports. He's a huge fan of sports, and when he heard about sumo and the Sabre Master came and had a chat with him and see if he can bring some Tonga boys to compete in the sumo world. So that's when the king decided, he'll try and look for some boys to go and compete, and he did a few sumo training at Dele is one of our boys' school here in Tonga before at Dele Tonga College, and my dad was still a student back in Tonga College at the time, so it was my dad and another guy that was still from high school, and also there was another guy friend. He was a police officer and one from the army. So that's the first four that I mean in compete.
1: Wow. And how many of their children, like you, have followed in their footsteps?
0: In all of them, I was the only one that went back and did professional again. So and I'm happy that I get to follow the footsteps. And get to experience what they used to, to experience back in the days.
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1: If you're just joining us now, my guest today is former professional sumo wrestler Minami no Shima Isamu Prescott Falevi. We're talking about the 8 years that he spent inside Tokyo's elite stables and his mission to build the next generation of Pacific sumo talent. So in 2000, you won a bronze medal for Tonga at the Junior Sumo World Championship, and soon after that you left home and joined the Musa Shigawa stable. Can you take me a little bit into that time in your life? What was it like?

0: competing within that stable?
1: Yeah, when I went in, it's totally different. And from Hamilton, I started competing in 99, and I went in 2000 as well. It was Takanola Bear that asked me first to come and join. But then my dad was sort of, you know, going towards Mushashibala Bear, which was still good as well. Because Mushashibala was there, you know, he's a former parent champion, former Yokozuna. And he's now a stable master there as well. But that's one of the reasons why my dad picked me to build here. Mushashibala Bear, just because of Mushashibala, So just to see if he can help teach me, so that I can learn more from him.
0: So you would spend close to 8 years living inside this world. Can you tell me a little bit about what it was like embracing the culture? Did you learn the language? Did you meet anyone, or form friendships or different bonds in the community? What was it like living the Japanese life?
1: Yeah, that's really interesting, man. Because when I went into Japan to Mushashibala Bear, I didn't really know how to speak Japanese at all. None of them able to speak English either. So it was quite hard for the first year. I had to try to find a way on my own just to understand the words and the language. I know Mushashibala Yokozuna was there at that time, but because of the respect and the honor that they have, you know, through the ranks in sumo, I wasn't allowed to really, you know, talk with him and communicate with him. Either in English, I had to try to speak to him in Japanese. I learned a lot. I think the only thing that made it easy was just the culture, the respect and things like that is quite similar to our Polynesian culture already. So that becomes a bit all right. But then I get to learn more deep about the Japanese real culture, like the respect and honor and humility. It's it's really strong, like more deeper than, you know, anything else I ever seen. The way I look at it, the discipline is pretty much like as if you're in an army, you know. You see the soldiers being told something giving, you know, it's a must. It's not like you have to try to pick and choose. No, this is not like that. So yeah, it was really interesting that I get to learn the Japanese culture when I was there.
0: Yeah, I think it's really remarkable what so many of you did, and following in your father's footsteps there, you know, to cross that cultural divide so long ago and really blaze a trail. And these days people travel to Japan and they just speak into Google Translate and they don't try to do anything with the language. So I imagine it would have been a completely different time for you all having to navigate the culture and the language. So for anyone who has never seen what goes on inside a sumo stable, can you tell me what an ordinary day looked like for you in those early years? Like what time you woke up, when you trained, what you ate, what you had to do during the day?
1: Yeah, pretty much training. We wake up 4 in the morning. Training started at 5, but we have to wake up 4 a.m. in the morning. Every morning, every day, we had to take out the rubbish. So at 4 o'clock, we had to wake up, take out the rubbish, get things ready, and then 5, that's when training start. And then we start training from 5 to 7. And then it goes like that from the bottom to the top. Like, the top rank will come later on and then start the training. But the train goes until like 11 or 12. So it's pretty much we'll be from 5 to 12 every day, you know. We can't leave. We have to stay there until the top rank finish their training as well. So, yeah, we're sort of stuck in the training. It's not something that whenever you finish, you can go. So we have to be there until everyone finished. And then after training, we have lunch. So Lunch would be from 12 to talk to like 2 o'clock. And then after lunch, it's sleeping time, nap. It's like sleep for them. It's like a must for everyone as well, because that's how they try to push everyone to get big. You know, after eating, everyone has to go to sleep. And then we'll wake up at around 5 p.m. and do house cleaning chores. And then from there, and then we'll have dinner at 6. So from 6 to 7 or 8. No, that's dinner, then we can do our own thing after that. It's just the same routine every day, Monday to Sunday, nothing changed.
0: I like to eat and then have a nap afterwards. Maybe I would be good for sumo. Sorry, I was just joking. I just said I like to eat until I'm in a food coma, so maybe I would be good for sumo. Maybe the sumo life would suit me because I like to nap after I have a big feed.
1: It's still easy. Even now, even though I quit a few years ago, but I'm now my body is still used to it. Like every time I finish eating, I feel like I'm going to sleep anyway.
0: Yeah, I can imagine it's part of your routine. And so what type of toll does it take on the body? We look at sumo and we probably don't know much about what happens in that moment, but it's very intense and sometimes it's very short. So what were some of the biggest injuries you encountered?
1: The biggest injury I had a knee surgery because I had a wrestle with this guy and he was 180 kilos and I did a thing on my left foot by itself. So the whole weight was on my left hip that it broke the cartilage inside my and on my knee. And when I tried to step back in, my knee was locked. Like I couldn't straighten up my leg. So we went and did the MRI after that. That's when they found out that the cartilage was broken. So that's why it was locked. But I think that's what happened when they do like sumo with also with heavy weightlifting, things like that, it sort of impacts, you know, on the joints and especially the knees and the ankles. I twisted my ankle a couple of times. I think I'm sort of struggling with it right now at the moment. So I had to take some painkillers when it sometimes it hurts. The doctor said it's not something that they can fix, so I just have to take the painkiller for it until it goes away. Those are the injuries that I can see. It's mainly with the knees, you know, the joints, especially with arthritis and things like that. This is also one of the reasons why I had to decide to leave sumo, whereas after when I had my knee surgery, my doctor was telling me I had to choose if I still wanted to walk, I had to quit sumo. But if I do some more, you know, probably I'll be on top, but maybe around the 50s or the 60s, probably on a wheelchair, so walking with practice. And that was one of the things that, you know, stick in my head after when I had knee surgery that really pushed me to decide to, you know, to call it a quit.
0: That must have been a real difficult decision for you to make. But after giving so much to sumo, you have rebuilt the sumo identity in Australia and you've returned to the sport as a coach as well and really growing it right around the Pacific. So can you share a little bit about what you've been doing over the last few years?
1: Yeah, when I quit sumo, I wasn't really, I didn't finish it in a, you know, like a good, you know, good way of really thinking I'm going to do it again. Because, you know, I thought like that was it. I had enough and the experience that I had and how tough the sumo world was, I thought that was too good next week. But then when I went to Sydney, to Australia, I was shocked when I get to see, you know, like so many people are really interested in sumo and having the request from, you know, the boys and them to ask me to help them coach them and help them out to, you know, teach him how to play sumo, just in, like, you know, the moves. And then it sort of, you know, gave me like good memories, you know. I know I had hard times in while I was there doing sumo. But, you know, when they were asking me about it, so I was, it started off with me, you know, giving me about sumo, but about, you know, the Japanese culture as well. So that's one of the reasons. But I was, you know, happy to do it again, just because so many people was interesting. You know? So I go like, yeah, I'll give it a go again.
0: That was former professional sumo wrestler Minami Noshima, Samuel Prescott Falevi, sharing his journey from Tonga to Japan and back, and the work that he's doing today in the community to pave a way for the next generation of wrestlers from the Pacific. This has been Pacific Pulse with me, Melissa Macon. If you missed any part of my conversation today, you can find it anytime on the ABC Pacific website or where you find your podcasts. This episode was produced on Yuggera and Turrbal Country.

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6: All right, T, joining us today is a special guest, a man doing incredible work in Papua New Guinea. He's helping build the pathways that are shaping the future of the PNG Hunters and, of course, the PNG Chiefs when they come into the NRL. He's going to join us now to tell us all about it, how it's all going. His name is Joey Grimer. Hello, Ageta, and welcome to Nijin Footy, brother.
7: Yeah, great to be here. Thanks for having me on. And, really, really excited to give your listeners an update as to where we're heading and what's been done in the last couple of years.
6: Yeah, we can't wait to hear what's happening and some of the things that have blown your mind since going over there. But I know that you're looking after the pathway systems, you know, part of talent identification, but what is exactly your role and what does it entail?
7: So I'm employed by the PNG RFL and my main role is to establish pathways, create pathways and bring them to a standard that eventually we can move in to a tier one country or a tier one academy, if you like. Currently, PNG, similar to Cook Islands and Fiji, we're a tier two. And for us to aspire to become tier one nations, certainly at that senior level, it starts from what I believe in our academy and our development programs for our young men and women of Papua New Guinea. So to unpack the last two or three years, we initially concentrated a program that would be ordinarily a development-based fundamental skill program in current Australian NRL programs. And we've cut and paste and dropped it into Papua New Guinea, but added some PNG flavour to it to make it PNG style, because we have a lot of challenges and a lot of different environments and circumstances that it's not like for like in Australia, New Zealand and England, opposed to what PNG looks like.
8: Yeah, I could imagine there's so many layers when it comes to your role, and then how when we start in that pathways and then we're, you know, working our way up towards the PNG Chiefs who will be introduced in 2028. But when you first put this program in place a few years ago, what was your initial thoughts when it kicked off? You know, what were you most impressed with?
7: I think the thing that I was most impressed with, T, is that introducing a program and having the standards that we need to become that nation that we want to become in rugby, in terms of rugby league. What makes me proud, T, is that for the first time in our program, first time young men and women have experienced the level of education, the level of discipline that they wouldn't ordinarily have received perhaps at their school or even in their environments at home. And what gives me great pleasure, and if you ask me what does success look like, our academy, no school, no academy. It's simple. It's cut and dry. And last year, because rugby league is such a powerful tool or vehicle, using rugby league as a vehicle, we had 18 young boys go back to school in an attempt to try and make our academy programs, because you wouldn't be eligible or available for selection if you're not at a compliant PNG RFL affiliated school. And let me be honest, it's not really about the rugby league. We have over 800,000 young men and women playing rugby league under the age of 18 in Papua New Guinea. So to find players of certain speed, skill, size, shape, and the savvy or the smarts, they're in abundance. Mm. What our program really narrowly focuses on is the technical, the tactical, but the discipline areas. And we make no apologies for having that hard line that if you do turn up late, if you don't wear your uniform, if you wear your cap backwards, if you don't show respect, you'll be removed from the program and you won't have a second chance. And this is explained to them, again, something that is new in terms of Papua New Guinea Rugby League. We have an induction where we invite mum and dad with the player to sign a code of conduct, a medical waiver form, a media consent form. So these are all new because we have to get them printed out in Tok Pisin. And it's that fundamental process which in tier one countries are the norm, rolling that out and having everyone know what they're accountable for and what their actions are. Most of these young men and women won't make it in rugby league, but if we can give them a sense of understanding of actions and the consequences of decisions, we're going to make them better role models for their community, villages and regions. We're going to make them better husbands, better fathers and better employees, because they know what the consequences are when you're not wearing a uniform or not turning up to work on time.
8: Yeah, it's great.
6: That's awesome, mate. It's a real holistic approach, isn't it? You got to, in order to get a high-performing athlete, you need a high-performing person first around those simple habits of what you've explained.
7: You're exactly right. And going on that high performance, in New South Wales Rugby League for about 5 or 6 years, there was a number of tests when I was in charge of the Parramatta Pathways. There were a number of tests that New South Wales Rugby League's encouraged all the NRL junior development and elite clubs to do. It's called the SPARK testing: speed, power, agility, reaction, and quickness. We've done those testing over the past 3 years, twice a year with our young men and women at all our ages. And the data shows that the Papua New Guinean boys and girls are fitter, faster, and stronger on the same tests. However, where we are a considerable distance behind tier one countries is the technical and the tactical and the discipline areas. And the main focus of our academy program is to reduce the skill gap in the difference between Papua New Guinea and, say, for example, Australian boys and girls. For example, if I may, a non-elite player in Australia receives 137 hours of structured training and game play, because most of our boys and girls play rugby league at school and on the weekend. So they're doing 3 or 4 training sessions and playing 2 full games, one perhaps on a Thursday during a school competition and one on a weekend. In Papua New Guinea, we don't have the system where we have school and rugby league on the weekend with a club. Their school is their club, so there's only one competition. Because of lack of resources, staff, they only receive 22 hours per year of practice and gameplay. So it's a deficit of 120 hours every year. So over 5 years, we are 500 hours behind our counterparts in Australia, New Zealand, and the UK. And what exacerbates that is that people feel that, or have this impression that Papua New Guineans are born out of their mother's womb with a rugby league in their hand. Yes, they love rugby league, but they don't start playing rugby league to a organised, sanctioned, refereed, officiated level to the age of 15, where Papua New Guinea's counterparts in Australia, New Zealand, and UK start around 5. So we're losing 9 years of fundamental development and then the skill gap of about 120 hours per year from the age of 15 to 20. 3 years, I've been fortunate enough to coach the junior Kummels, and the last 8 minutes of every game, we've been in front. And that probably shows how important it is to start rugby league at a grassroots level, at a 5 or 6, opposed to a 15, 16. And the issues around resources, we don't play 30-minute halves in Papua New Guinea because of the lack of grounds. We're playing 10 and 12-minute halves to accommodate the large amount of teams to play on a weekend because there's only one or two fields available and we need to get 30 or 40 schools or teams through that a program on a Saturday and Sunday.
6: Joey, one of the other challenges that you said to me when we crossed paths last year when I was over in PNG for that Pacific Sports Show, I know you got your skill development stuff and your resources, but just the simple thing of having a birth certificate so you can actually travel or play in the under-18s. Like you're telling me that that the players, like for their birthdays, it's like how many Christmases have you had? And then that's how you're saying that's the age of what they would sort of know, what they remember. Like how have you managed to sort those issues out? Because there's going to be a time where they're going to need to travel or they're going to need to play in these development games where it's under-16s or 18s. Like how's that going?
7: So it's a bit of an anomaly that in Australia, we have over 80% of the people that live on the east coast of Australia. In Papua New Guinea, 82% of the people live in regional, rural or jungle areas. So they actually, it's the exact opposite. And to go to a hospital or clinic or somewhere where you just can't get a birth, they don't have a birth, deaths and marriages where you get a birth certificate. So there are a lot of people that don't have that opportunity, not through neglect or not wanting to do it, just because it's so challenging to obtain some form of official documentation. So that's something that we're dealing with. And last year we introduced a program that everyone that comes into the national youth competition under 19s must have four things. So they must have a national identity card. They must have a birth certificate. They need to have a photo of their bio data page, or they need to have some sort of document that says when they're a baby, they have what's called a blue book and they take it to the clinic and they weigh you and it's got dates and times. So that would suggest the name when the person was born. Now, sometimes genuinely people do have this, but through whatever it is moving, it may get displaced and lost. And to get an NIND can take up to months, even years, if you want to get a new national identity. So then what we ask the player to get a statutory declaration or a declaration of oath from a senior pastor or a principal of their school to the best of their knowledge.

0: How do they recall the age of this person? Outside those documents, men, we will not register any of the players in the NYC. Why that's so important is because when they come into the NYC, if they haven't got an NID or a passport, what the PNG RFL will do, we will get the officials to come to a training session and we will pay for those young men, those under 19s in the national youth competitions. The PNG RFL will assist them with the officials going to training. They do their biometrics with their fingerprinting, their eyes, and get all their details. And then from that date, there is a registered stamp or registered information in the database. And then they would be able to obtain a national identity document, which is the process where they can get a passport. So that's some of the innovations that the PNG RFL are doing at our NYC level. Should we intervene and assist with this? Is this more governmental than rugby league based? Probably. But it just allows an opportunity for our young men and women, when they do get a passport, to go to the Q Cup or the New South Wales Rugby League, or to go to the UK or have an opportunity to travel outside of Papua New Guinea, so they can do some work or play rugby league and assist their family back home by sending a greater amount of money. So it's life-changing.
1: Yeah, it seems like, sport is much more. It's much more than just rugby league over there, and for it to see it such having such a big impact with the people of PNG. Yeah, it's a beautiful thing to see, and keen to see how far this goes. But I'll come back to you on the program and sort of the end goal and the vision. But recently, we've seen three players, local players, Goro Voro, Maria Maria, and Finlay Glair, all being signed with the PNG Chiefs. Yeah, how much do you think that would mean to the people of PNG to see their own be part of this NRL team?
0: Get a bit emotional about this question. Those two young men that you mentioned, first and third, Finlay Glair was my first ever junior Kumuls captain in 2023. I found him in Lae and selected him as our captain. And he's just moved heaven and earth to get to where he is through his dedication and just through his relentlessness. He deserves it so much. There's no one outside these two or three men that deserve an opportunity to be the first Papua New Guineans signed with the PNG Chiefs. And I commend the coaching staff, Willie Peters, Mick Shamus, Liam Ayoub, and the management, Lorna McPherson, for this wonderful achievement to have three Papua New Guinean young men represent their country. The second one, Moira Moira, he was just an incredible talent. Comes from the Central Province and unfortunately 2 years ago suffered a broken ankle in the PM's 13 game, but he's ripping trees out of the ground in London playing for Jason Demetrio. And the third one, Guy Ravoro, I found him in a place called Segedi, which is about an hour and a half away from the capital port, Moresby. I went to a school comp or a competition for the Central Debaris. And I seen him play and I thought, who was this Jerome Luai lookalike? Well, looks like him. He was quite a skinny young boy. He was 16 at the time. And I was more impressed with his defence than I was with his offence. So after the game, I went to speak to him. And I can speak top pisson and I was speaking to him in pidgin. But he couldn't speak pidgin. He could only speak his native tongue because I wanted to see if he'd be eligible and just see what he's about for the junior Kumuls in 2024. So I brought him in into the junior Kumuls and he couldn't talk English and he really struggled in top pigeon, in pissing. So those two boys, given where they came from, Gyro comes from a village on a coastal area where the tide comes in, he has no rugby field. The tide goes out, they've got posts, they've got everything, they've got a rugby field. So that's the level of worlds apart that this young man, Guyro Viro, has living in a village where the tide comes in, he can't play or train. The tide goes out in his village and he's playing rugby league weekend.

0: and training through the day, to now he's living in one of the best countries in the world, and he just broke the London Broncos record, scored 44 points last week in a game where they're undefeated after 16 rounds, just about to go back into Super League. That's what we're doing with this rugby league programs. If I don't go to that carnival, I don't see Gyro Vira. He doesn't play junior Kumuls. He doesn't get into the Hunters. He doesn't get picked for PM's 13 and doesn't get an opportunity to play in the Super League under Jason Demetriou, a fantastic coach in London.
1: Mm-hmm.
0: So a kid that struggled in his village is now signed a minimal development contract with NRL and will be coming back as in 2028. That's life-changing, not only for him and his family, but his whole village.
1: Yep.
0: Because the old energy that, you know, it takes a village to raise a child. That couldn't be more true in Papua New Guinea.
2: Joey, I'm absolutely, I'm blown away, honestly, by just listening to all the different challenges and what it's going to take to get this side successful in 2028. And to hear stories like that, that's unbelievable. I absolutely love hearing. Yeah, there's not enough time to be able to go through it all. But one final one from me. Look, T, you know, alluded to the fact that you were in the junior Parramatta pathway system, and some of the players that came out of your Harold Matts team, yeah, Jared Hayne, Tony Williams, Talima Tautai, Tim Manor, Chris Keating, Trent Hodkinson. You went undefeated to beat the Penrith side that had Masada Youssefa, Joseph Paulo, Michael Jennings, Tim Grant. Like, unbelievable. When you reflect on your time there, you've been at the Super League, NRL level, but now you're giving back in a different way. And when you see a field that is washed away with the tide, and then can come back when the tide's gone. Like, how does that make you feel knowing that the work that you're doing, it's just bigger than anyone could ever imagine. It's bigger than yourself. It's bigger than rugby league.
0: Yeah, Sam, I'm so appreciative and love the fact that my wife and I, my two kids, because they're involved in this. The sacrifice is huge because I'm away three quarters of the year away from my wife and my two kids in Papua New Guinea. But what outweighs that is the way that I feel with the rawness. And it's going back to those years that you're just referring to, those players, Sammy. You're talking about those young men that came through that program, and a lot of them didn't have what other people have in a structured family life and parental mentoring and things like that. And by default, you become a mentor to them, and they look up to you so much and would do anything for you. That's not dissimilar to what I'm experiencing in Papua New Guinea. These men and women don't have what most of us in first-tier countries have. They live quite differently. Their network of a family and faith is quite different to what we understand and what a lot of people understand in Tier 1 countries or in Australia in particular. So going back to Papua New Guinea, it's taken me back to 2004, and I'm going back to training and teaching the same skills and drills that I taught Jared, Chris, Tim, all those, Chris and Anu, all those young men that have come through and played not only for their state but played for their country. And we won't see the benefit of what we're doing, Sammy, for another 2 or 3 years. So we just need to be patient. We need to continue to build capabilities in people that are based in Papua New Guinea, because at the end of the day, Sammy and T, I can't be there for the rest of my life. So yeah. I want to pass on my knowledge, my experience to Papua New Guinean people, and they deliver the program in the same standards but deliver it in their own way. I don't want them to deliver it like Joe Grimer or, you know, Sam Wilkins. It's not about that, but the standards that we drive, that's going to make the difference.
1: You answered my question for me. So, you know, about being patient, it's going to take 2-3 years, but your plan is to pass on your knowledge so that they, you know, they self-run their tournaments and keep that discipline that you've been teaching them. So, man, it's been an honor to have you on the show. It's it's making me feel quite happy just to hear some of those stories, but also the growth and the sacrifices that you've made yourself to, you know, make an impact in Papua New Guinea. We need more people like you, bro.
2: Absolutely, Joey. Honestly, we really appreciate your time. I'm sure that someone's going to be the next Jared Hayne. I've got no doubt under your care, there's going to be a Jared Hayne coming out of there. So you keep doing God's work over there, brother, and we'll keep shedding the light for you as well, spreading the word. It's amazing to hear. So much love to you.
0: Love you guys, mate. And to T and Sammy, as we say in Talk Pison, look at you behind. That means see you later.
2: Look at you behind. Sweet as. Thank you too much, brother.
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4: Next up, let's hear an interview from Fresh Off the Field, where Sam Wykes and co-hosts from across the Pacific keep you in the loop with the must-know sporting results and stories from the islands.
2: It's, before we get into the actual chat, you know, when you think about some of the amazing work that she's done, like how is she leading into the Comm Games and just been ready for this one?
5: Yeah, look, since transitioning from her code as a PNG hammer thrower, she's found that interest to help build a para sport in Papua New Guinea. It wasn't that common until we started to see a lot of change. And for her to take that role as a para athletics coach, she's helped a lot of para athletes realize that they have that potential to represent at the biggest level. Now, this is the two para athletes that she brought over to compete in the Comm Games. I think one of them, it's his first time, and the other one, she's making her return after 16 years. So I would say through her coaching and involvement in this sport, it has allowed her to take her para athletes, not just to the Comm Games, but the Paralympics as well. She's managed to take athletes throughout through big competitions. So I just love seeing how she gets involved with inclusive sport. And I wish her all the best at the Commonwealth Games. So to start off with the interview, I asked her how the preparations went for her team, especially during the GAPS camp, which is Get Adjust, Prepare and Sustain, also known as GAPS, at the University of West Scotland in Ayr.
2: All right, let's get into this chat with Jackie.
6: Firstly, as a coach, I'm really proud of the two athletes for the effort they've put into where they are now. At these games, at these games, we are looking forward to giving our best, especially the two athletes are really looking forward to giving their best and enjoying the games experience as well as taking the positives out of it. So from these games, I believe the athletes are looking forward to going out and giving their best.
7: Now, just for those who are listening out there, can you give the full names of your athletes and the event that they'll be participating in Glasgow?
6: So we have Jerome Bunge, F57, seated short put. He'll be taking part in the open men seated short put. And Regina Edward, F42, taking part in the women's ambulant discus.
7: Now, for you as a para coach, like, what really inspired you to help make para sport more inclusive in Papua New Guinea and taking athletes to big competitions like the Commonwealth Games?
6: All right, so I think the inspiration came from when I was competing as an athlete. I didn't really see that exposure. There wasn't nothing much about para sport.
7: Inspired you to help make para sport more inclusive in Papua New Guinea and taking athletes to big competitions like the Commonwealth Games?
6: All right, so I think the inspiration came from when I was competing as an athlete. I didn't really see that exposure. There wasn't nothing much about para sports. And when I looked at it, I thought that it was something that I found interesting doing, because I have this passion of watching something grow. And when I saw that para sport wasn't really inclusive, that was how I developed that passion to working with people with impairment. And yeah, So that was my passion, to see something that's not really been promoted.

0: So I use my platform as an athlete and transitioned into coaching to be the voice for persons with disability.
1: So you arrived a few days earlier than the rest of our Team PNG contingent, obviously to attend the GAPS program. How has this last few days been for your athletes, and especially mingling with your fellow Pacific Islanders who are here as well for the GAPS program?
0: Well, it's been such a great experience. So this camp, the GAPS camp, has really been able to settle us well, settle our minds, prepare, do our last preparations for the games. And yeah, it's so good to have all the other Pacific Island countries here, which Vanuatu, Solomon Island, and Fiji. So when we come together to places like this, we are always together, and that unity and that bond, it's just like

0: That we've been learning from other countries, that other Commonwealth countries that are here as well, learning new things, different cultures, languages. So the bond of One Solwara is still active around the globe.
1: Now, what's your message to those who are, those who will be watching and cheering from home, and especially those who support para sport? What's your message for them, especially when our para athletes compete in the Commonwealth Games?
0: We would like for everyone to go behind our team PNG, who are competing here at the Commonwealth Games in Glasgow. We would like the communities and everyone back home in PNG to give us the support we need.
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